0: understand. You see, Cassie and I inherited the estate. There's really not enough for both of us.
1: You tell him I did it.
0: Yes. And that I killed you in self-defense.
1: What are you looking at me that way for?
0: I was remembering something.
1: Remembering? Oh. That kiss, baby, wasn't it? You're a devil, but still a woman, ain't you? You didn't forget that kiss, did you?
0: No.
1: Well, what are you going to do?
0: Come here. Closer.
1: Well?
0: Don't move. There.
1: You can let me live.
0: Live? When it's my life against yours, you fool.
1: Oh, put that gun down.
0: When I'm finished.
1: Please, give me a break. I'm begging you.
0: Begging you?
1: I'll do anything you say. Just give me a chance, please.
0: Here it comes, Larry. Between your eyes.
2: How do you feel today, Gifford?
1: Much better, officer. Leg's healing fine.
2: We checked that crazy story you told us. It's all true.
1: Tell me something. How'd you know to come to the Lucerne place when you did? You arrived just in time. A second later and she would have killed me.
2: Kathy, her sister, phoned us, told us to come out. When I came in the room and saw her threatening you with a gun, I shot at her. I had to. Got her in the shoulder.
1: You should have killed her.
2: State will take care of that.
1: Did you believe the story she told you at first? That I killed her sister and she was killing me in self-defense?
2: No. You see, Gifford, we'd found out that you aren't a murderer. You didn't kill Nancy Warren. The man who did that confessed. That made her whole story false.
1: How did she do it, Captain? How did she find out where I always went?
2: Police psychiatrist said she did it by post-hypnotic suggestion. She told you where to go while you were asleep, and you never realized that you were always doing just what you wanted.
1: The bullets when I shot at her and tried to kill her, how'd she do that?
2: It was all carefully planned. The first shot she fired at you were real bullets. The others in the gun were blanks. She wanted to get you so thoroughly under her power that you think she couldn't be killed. You see, all this so-called black magic has an explanation.
1: Has it? I wonder.
3: Oh, that black magic. I tell you what I'm going to do. Step right this way, friends, and get yourself a post-hypnotic suggestion. Spell it backwards and you get murder. What's that? You can't spell. Ain't you lucky?
4: Talking of luck, Mr. Raymond, I think Larry Gifford was mighty lucky to escape that awful woman.
3: Oh, well, you see, ma'am, it's very simple. He probably wore one of your good luck medallions.
4: Oh, now that's plain silly. A man wouldn't wear a medallion on a black rayon satin ribbon. It's the ladies who like jewelry. Yes, that's why I know that they'll appreciate this solid sterling silver medallion that the Lipton people want to send them. And ladies, here's how you get it. Send just 25 cents, which includes tax and postage, with a box top from a package of Lipton's, the tea with the brisk flavor, to the Lipton Tea People, Box 92 in New York City.
3: The moral for tonight's assault on your nerves is never marry a dame who sucks blood out of your throat. Such dames give you a pain in the neck. And by the way, this month's Inner Sanctum mystery novel is The Red Right Hand by Joel Townsley Rogers. Yes, and don't you dare miss next week's story, directed by Hyman Brown and brought to you by Lipton Tea and Lipton Soup. Next week's story is about a pair of murderers who get scared to death. They're more frightened than the guy they're murdering. So if you hear some static on your radio next Tuesday, it'll just be their knees knocking together. Well, now I guess it's really time to close that there squeaking door. So good night for real. Pleasant dreams. Mm-hmm.
4: the next time you send a box of food to your boy overseas, be sure to include a package or two of Lipton's noodle soup mix. You see, Lipton's is just like a taste of home. Mm-hmm. It has the same homemade, chickeny taste as the soup you make yourself. The soup your boy's always been so fond of. That's why it's such a thoughtful, welcome little gift to send Lipton's. And as you know yourself, Lipton's noodle soup makes a grand snack. So remember, send a package or two to your boy. And remember to tune in next Tuesday night for another Inner Sanctum Mystery.
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0: had no money, had no corn. 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
5: 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Today, The Endless Road, a fable of a highway which was built to lead nowhere, yet made everybody happy until one day it was linked to the outside world.

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1: The gringos, mi jefe. 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
0: Show them in.
1: Si, senor. His Excellency, the Commandant of the National Policia, will be pleased to receive you.
2: Thanks.
0: Ah, Mr. and Mrs. Ranson, I believe.
2: Ranson, Chief. I'm glad you speak English.
0: We speak almost any language in this country. Oh, please be seated.
2: Thank you.
0: Oh, what can I do for you, senor?
2: Well, it's kind of hard to... our papers.
0: I'm quite certain that these are in order, Mr. Ranson.
2: Ranson.
0: Oh, of course.
2: Well, as I started to say, it's kind of hard to explain, but my wife, Mrs. Ranson here, well, she's pretty active in social work and all that kind of stuff, and she heard somewhere about that experiment you people are conducting down in the valley.
3: Chilcopapan.
0: Ah, yes, Chilcopapan, Saint Cyril, a beautiful valley. I have a home there myself.
3: You do?
0: Yes, madame. But I regret to say we have no experiment there. Not by authority of this government, in any case.
3: But what about that magnificent road? I hear it's done the most marvelous things for the people.
0: It seems to be true, madame, that the highway is under construction in the Chilcopapan-Saint-Cyril Valley. But our government has nothing to do with it. If it has had beneficial effects upon the lives of our people, I am pleased to hear of that.
3: Well, we want to go to that valley and see for ourselves, don't we, Henry?
2: Yeah.
0: Indeed, madame. But it is an unfortunate fact that there is at the moment no way of getting into the valley except by walking, or perhaps by riding a burro.
3: A burro?
2: Jackass, honey.
0: A donkey, madame. The only pass leading into the valley is too narrow for vehicles.
3: Me? On a donkey?
2: I tell you, Chief, I'm in the construction business back home. We've licked some pretty tough jobs. We found those helicopters mighty handy.
0: Helicopter?
2: Yeah. Are those things with the egg beaters on top?
0: Uh-huh.
2: I could have my company fly one of them down here no time at all if you'll just put the right kind of stamps on my papers over there.
0: Well, your papers are in order, and I suppose you could land even on the road itself. My compliments, senor. Y madame.

0: My, it is a beautiful highway, isn't it?
1: That's not bad, honey. I see they have sense enough to build an irrigation ditch right alongside. Saves a lot of work and money doing it that way. I wonder where they get their cement, though.
0: Oh, now, Henry, does that matter?
1: Well, honey, it kind of does to me, you know.
2: Monsieur, I may be of some assistance, perhaps.
1: Well, senor,
2: Armando Mendez Mejivis, monsieur. I am the foreman here.
1: I'm mighty interested in the way you're building this road.
2: Not building it, monsieur, making it bigger.
0: Yes, that's all very admirable. But I've seen several women walking along this famous road of yours barefoot.
2: Barefoot?
1: Without shoes.
2: Ah, see. But, madame, what a pleasure it is to place your feet upon this polished pavement.
0: But these women were carrying heavy bundles.
2: But naturally, madame, who else is there to carry bundles? Besides the burro and the women.
0: Well, really, where is your local commander?
2: El Comandante? I understand El Jefe is back from the capital, senor. You will find him in the Presidencia in town.

0: Senor El Camino. Oh, no. Not you.
1: Henry, isn't he the same man we met at the Capitol?
0: Never mind, honey. Monsieur El Caminant.
2: You have a retentive memory, Senor Ranson.
0: So this whole thing is your idea. You're the guy they call El Caminant, eh? I thought you were chief of police back in the Capitol.
2: So I am, Senor Ranson.
0: Yes, but you're also running this valley and this boondoggle road.
1: Which leads nowhere.
2: It leads around the valley, madame.
1: But whoever uses it.
2: Our people use it, madame. And I'm certain that many burros find their burdens lightened when they march on its polished pavement.
1: A four-lane concrete highway for donkeys?
2: No, madame. For our people.
0: Who's paying for it, if it's all right for me to ask?
2: Perfectly all right. I am, senor.
0: With what?
2: With these, monsieur.
0: Uh-huh.
1: Look, they've got his own picture on them.
2: But of course, madame, I print them myself.
0: Ain't that slightly illegal?
2: Illegal? In the capital, perhaps. Here in the valley, as long as the people accept these bills for their work, and as long as the merchants exchange them for their goods, and as long as the local administration then accepts these same bills in payment of taxes, and constructs schools and hospitals and a sanitation system with their aid, who, monsieur, is to say whether they are legal or not?
1: Why, this is preposterous.
2: Is madame perhaps objecting to my picture on these notes? Or does she think perhaps that I am not handsome enough?
1: You're a dictator.
0: Honey, easy.
2: No, that I am not, madame. I have been honestly elected by my people. I have not even a bodyguard.
0: Still, Mr. Commandant.
2: Yes?
0: You need some things from the outside, like the cement for that road of yours. How are you paying for it?
2: I see, Mr. Ranson, that I shall have to reveal a secret to you, in all confidence, of course. But I happen to know of a modest, although adequate, gold mine.
0: Oh, a gold mine, eh?
2: Yes. One of my great-grandfathers discovered it.
0: And you've been using the gold from that mine to pay for your imports, eh?
2: But of course, Mr. Ranson. Can you think of any better way in which I could have employed it?
0: All right, Mr. Commandant, I follow you this far, but what's going to happen in the end?
2: In the end, I shall be shot, naturally, as an enemy of the state. But it will have been a man's life.
1: Yes, a man's life. But what about the women? You could give them so much if you'd only let them be civilized.
2: Are you so certain, Signora?
1: Well, if you men don't think so, wait until you hear from the women. That road is going to connect with the outside world.

0: Ah, I always look forward to this first glass of beer at noon in the shade of the plaza. Senor Ranson, your charming lady has been giving our women ideas.
1: Yes, I know.
0: The people of this valley were content, senor, until you and Madame honored us with your visit.
1: Believe me, Monsieur Covenant, my wife means no harm.
0: I am aware of that. But as of this moment, I can no longer keep my constituents happy without giving them a link to the outside world. Can you build me such a connection?
1: There is a pass, I take it.
0: Yes, one.
1: How far across?
0: About 3 kilometers, I believe.
1: Like 2 miles, eh?
0: Something like that.
1: How steep and how narrow?
0: Not too steep, but very narrow. It is really only a burro trail between cliffs reaching up 200 or 300 feet on either side.
1: Well, I'll probably have to bring some men and equipment down from the States. Give me 3 or 4 months.
0: Agreed.
1: I just wish I knew. Do you really want this job done?
0: No, senor. I don't. But the people of my valley do. And I will give them what they want.

0: like before.
1: There she goes, the last rock blocking the pass.
2: Oh, I'm so happy I was able to watch this, Henry.
1: Yeah. Hold on to your hat, honey. Here comes civilization.

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6: 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You see, my wife...
7: That is none of the company's concern. 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
6: But I have money, senor. Look. Look you here.
7: That stuff is no good. We want government money.
6: But this is from the government. See, it has the picture of El Caminat. It was always good.
7: Well, it isn't anymore. You can bury it in the ground. Money from the capital, or we take your farm.
6: Take my farm?
7: Sure. What do you expect? Why don't you keep your money from your wives? Perhaps, signore, you should control them more closely.
8: Ladrón.
9: How you like your nylon stocking, Anita?
10: Aye, where ones have long holes all the way up to here.
9: Good thing when they see you.
10: No danger. The men now all have gambling place to make money to pay bills. Government money.
9: Oh, for the capital. You're electric, me.
10: No good. Wrong electricity.
9: But you just got new wires.
10: Si, but machine made for different kind.

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1: Comment ça va with the gumbo?
2: No good. Lost all my money.
1: Gold, too?
2: Oui.
1: Me, too. Look what they give me as a prize. A little tin whistle.
2: It is not tolerable. We should see the jefe.
1: The jefe.
3: And what do you expect the jefe to do?
2: We have to ask someone what has gone wrong. Whom else but El Caminante?
1: One among us must discuss this matter with El Caminante.
2: Who goes, Armando?
1: Oh, naturally.
4: I got me.
2: D'accord.
3: Very well. I will go.

0: Yes. Yes, I have heard rumors of a proposed demonstration, madame.
1: Why, I suppose all they want to do is to thank you for the new road.
2: Well, that's one idea.
0: I wish I were as confident as you appear to be, Signora Ransom. See? Armando, come in.
3: Grazie, signor.
0: You know, signor y signora Ransom, Armando.
3: Como no? Me complimente, madame y monsieur.
2: How's it going, Armando?
3: No sé. It depends on el caminante.
0: Si dependiente que?
3: The valley. The people are not happy, mi jefe. Not as they were before.
0: Ah, so I hear, Armando.
3: I have been appointed to speak for them, señor jefe.
0: What do they think I can do?
3: You could perhaps give them a few answers, señor jefe, about the money, for instance. It is no good.
0: It is the new road that is no good, Armando. But there is nothing I can do about that now. The people wanted it. I gave it to them.
3: Would you not tell the people about this yourself, señor?
0: Está bien, Armando. Extend to our fellow citizens my most cordial invitation for an assembly before the Presidencia at noon tomorrow. I shall try to explain to them that I can do nothing.
2: I'll see you out to the corridor. I want to thank you personally for the wonderful job you did for my outfit.

0: You did do a fine job for me, Armando, especially with the explosives when we were blasting our way through that pass.
1: Gracias, senor.
0: Oh, no, it's no thanks to me. I never could handle dynamite myself. You know, we are due to leave tonight, Mrs. Ranson and I.
1: I regret it, senor.
0: So do I, in a way. Still, I guess my job is done, for better or for worse. Are the cliffs alongside the pass still as high and steep as they were about 5 months ago, Armando?
1: Si, senor.
0: I'd like to ask you to do me one last favor, Armando. You know, I promised to leave any explosives we didn't use with the jefe. Would you draw up an inventory tonight? Just write down everything that'll be turned over tomorrow, and then turn your report in here at the Presidencia in the morning.
1: Si, senor.
0: Here are the keys to the Bang Bang Shack. You can leave them with your final inventory tomorrow.
1: Si, senor.
0: Adios, Armando.
1: Adios, senor Ronson.
0: And Armando, take good care of that dynamite.

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1: El jefe, lo comandó.
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1: Ladrones.
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4: Amigos. Mesdames y señoras, caballeros, messieurs y señores, I stand at your service.
1: Señor el jefe, I believe it is the new branch of our road.
4: But you asked for it, mes amis.
1: It seems you were mistaken, commandant.
4: I agree with you, but I cannot undo what has already been done.
5: How's it going, jefe?
4: Senor y Senora Runson, I thought you had left for your own country last night.
5: Well, we figured maybe we'd better stick around for the doings, Caminante.
6: Henry, what was that?
7: Enfin, mes amis. Perhaps we do not need to trouble El Caminante with our problems after all.
4: Monsieur Ransom, you, of course, would know nothing about those two big explosions. They seem to have occurred in the direction of the pass.
5: Yes. Might have wrecked my new road.
6: Henry. Oh, your new road.
4: You had an interesting farewell conversation with that fellow Armando yesterday, eh?
5: A very capable man.
4: Isn't he? In any case, I appreciate your leaving us whatever explosives are still on hand. We shall appreciate them when we get back to work on our old road.

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Featured in the cast were Ralph Bell as Ranson, Pert Kelton as Mrs. Ranson, Bob Dryden as the Commandant, and Leslie Scott as Armando. Others included Ruby Dee, Simeon A. Benjamin, Maurice Ellis, Ralph Camargo, Ronald Dawson, Guy Repp, Francis Foster, Daniel Acco, Richard Shepard, Roscoe Brown, Janine Jabon, and Viney Burroughs. This is Dick Noel inviting you to listen again next week when, from Hollywood, the CBS Radio Workshop presents the story of an inexperienced replacement during the Second World War entitled Harmonica Solo.

0: Mutual presents The Mysterious Traveler.
1: This is The Mysterious Traveler, inviting you to join me on another journey into the realm of the strange and the terrifying. I hope you will enjoy the trip, that it will thrill you a little and chill you a little. So settle back, get a good grip on your nerves, and be comfortable, if you can. For in a few moments, you're going to meet a ghost, the strangest phantom that you ever heard of. But first, I want you to be my guest on a little train ride. We're running at 60 miles an hour on open track in the dead of night. Now we thunder through a sleeping village. Then beyond it, we plunge into the waiting mouth of a tunnel. We race through the tunnel and into the open again. Over a trestle and on into the night. A little world of our own, rushing forward resistlessly, a symbol of power and speed and life. Yes, trains do have a life of their own, as you'll see in the unusual ghost story that I call The Locomotive.

0: My story starts some years ago in a hilly region of western Pennsylvania. It's almost midnight, and two men laden down with several handbags are moving cautiously over the rough ground beneath a railroad trestle. They come to a spot beneath one end of it, and there in the darkness, they stop and turn on a flashlight.
1: All right, we can sit down and rest now.
2: Are you sure this is the right spot?
1: Of course I'm sure. This is the loading spot. It branches off at a mine entrance. Main line's over there, about 100 yards away.
2: How long do you think we'll have to wait?
1: 5 or 10 minutes. These mine trains don't run in a minute the way they do out in the main line.
2: Suppose the money isn't on the mine train. They might have changed their plans.
1: It'll be on it. Those miners are waiting for their pay, and the treasurer's bringing it himself. Plus bonus money and cash for operating expenses. Big haul, my friend. $200,000.
2: $200,000? That's a lot of dough, but...
1: But what? You getting cold feet?
2: No, of course not, but... Well, they'll be killed, won't they? The crew on the train?
1: Forget it. I thought you were turning soft on me now after I spilled the whole plan to you.
2: No, Joe, I'm not turning soft. Joe.
1: What is it?
2: Oh, I heard a noise down. Over there.
1: It's just your imagination. Oh, you're right. Somebody's coming. Keep the light steady. I got my gun handy.
2: Who could it be?
1: It's probably just a bum. Nothing to sleep under this trestle. All right, you step where you are.
3: It's only me, boys. Just old Boomer.
1: Who?
3: Old Boomer, that's all. Looking for a place to bunk. Howdy, boys.
1: It's okay, Tom. I heard of this guy. So you're old Boomer, huh? The one they call the King of the Bums?
3: Not the king, son. Just the traveling one of them all. 50 years I've been riding the rods, and I guess I've covered 1,000,000 miles of track. Mind if I sit down here? Got kind of aching my bones.
2: Sit down if you want
3: to. Thanks, son. Say, you fellas ain't bums. You're dressed too good.
1: Never mind about us. Curiosity ain't healthy.
3: Old Boomer never fights with anybody. Live and let live's his motto. Listen, here comes number 25. Mighty fine train, 25. Got a 16-wheel Mikado engine, can pull 20 cars at 80 on a level track. He's 50 seconds late tonight.
2: Do you know every train on the tracks?
3: Pretty near, son, pretty near. I ain't rode them all. I rode them all, I mean, from the Lackawanna to the Santa Fe. There ain't much about trains I don't know. Say, you fellas wouldn't have a little nip handy to take the chill out of an old man's bones.
1: No, we ain't got a little nip handy.
3: Sure, son. No harm in asking. There's the 25 passing Minesville now. Ain't that whistle far off in the night a sweet, mournful sound, though?
2: Yeah, it is kind of mournful.
3: Sounds are far off and ghostly, don't it? Well, sometimes it is a ghost you hear, not a real train at all.
1: What are you talking about?
3: I'm just saying that sometimes when you hear a train whistling far off and mournful in the night, it ain't a real train at all. It's a ghost train.
2: Ghost train? It's a lot of hooey.
3: You just think so because you're young and don't know better. But old Boomer can tell you. There's ghost trains and plenty of them. They're the ghosts of trains that died in wrecks. Anything as live as a train is bound to have a ghost live on after.
1: All right, can the chatter. You're hurting my ears.
2: Well, let him talk, Joe. It helps pass the time.
1: All right, but if you ask me, he's spotting a lot of bushwhack.
2: Go on, Boomer. What were you saying about trains having ghosts?
3: Well, I've seen them many a time. They're running the tracks with all the lights out, going faster than the wind. Not a sound coming from them. I've seen the Heavenly Express, too, a couple times.
2: What's the Heavenly Express?
3: It's a special train, son. It's on the Earth to Heaven run. Travels 1,000,000 miles a minute when it gets up speed. Takes the souls of railroad men from this world to the next. It always passes by when a wreck's going to happen.
1: That's enough talk. I'm sick of listening to you.
3: All right, son. You don't believe me, but I know what I know. Glory be. I hear it coming. I hear it coming now.
2: Hear what coming?
3: The Heavenly Express. It's coming down this track. Listen.
2: I don't hear anything.
1: There's nothing to hear.
3: Passing right by overhead. Now it's slower. It's going to stop. It's never stopped before. That means Rex's going to be here.
2: Joe, he knows.
3: That's it. That's what you're here for. You're going to wreck that mine train.
1: Hear that, old man? That's a mine train turning into this spur. You're right, we're going to wreck it.
3: No, you can't. You mustn't.
1: But before we do, we got to take care of you. And this is how we're going to do it.
2: You shot him.
3: I guess the Heavenly Express stopped for me, too. I sure hope so. But you fellas, it'll punish you. It'll follow you. Sure as I'm laying here.
2: Oh, follow us. What are you talking about?
3: The judgment special. It punishes fellas that wreck trains on purpose. It runs any place has tracks. And it follows them until it gets them. One way or another. Because murdering a train is like murdering a man. You got to pay for it. And you'll pay for it. You think I'm crazy. You'll see. You'll see.
1: Yeah, that shut him up. Crazy old coot.
2: I wish you hadn't killed him, Joe.
1: Don't be a sap. Couldn't let him live to tell what he knew, could I?
2: No, no, of course not.
1: Listen. I hear the mine train coming. We just got time to get ready now. Put the suitcase with the dynamite against the trestle here. That's it. Now, come on, help me unroll a wire.
2: Yeah, sure, Joe. Anything you say.
1: That's it. Keep coming. We gotta get plenty far away. Hear the train now?
2: Yeah, I hear it. I can see the headlight, too. Look how bright it is.
1: Okay, this is far enough. Take me just a second to hit you up the detonator. There it is. Now we're all ready.
2: It's on the trestle now. Almost halfway across.
1: What's the matter? You sound shaky. Listen, Tom, you're in this now, and it's too late to back out, you hear?
2: Yeah, I know. It's almost across.
1: All right, then I'll close the detonator. Now, there she goes.
0: Hours later, the two men, Joe Malone and Tom Henderson, were driving eastward through the night, far from the scene of the train wreck. Between them on the seat was a large handbag, and Joe Malone at the wheel patted it lovingly.
1: $200,000. Ha! You realize that, Tom? We got $200,000 right here between us.
2: Yeah, I know.
1: What's the matter? You don't sound very happy about it.
2: Sure I am. It's just...
1: Just what?
2: Well, I can't help remembering the crash when the mine train went to the ravine. The way the whistle kept screaming, just like the locomotive was something alive that was being killed.
1: For Pete's sake, the whistle valve got stuck when the engine crashed, that's all.
2: Sure, I know that, only... Well, I just can't help remembering it. Joe, the crew were all killed, weren't they?
1: Suppose they were. What do you care? You're as nervous as an old woman. Should never have rung you in on this job.
2: I'm all right, really, I am, Joe. Listen, what are you going to do with your $100,000?
1: I'm heading for the big town. I'm going to have one swell time. I'm going to buy new clothes, stay at the best hotel in town, and really cut loose. Meet me in New York, I'll show you a real time.
2: Where are you going to stay?
1: Mrs. Miller's boarding house. It's over on the west side. You can find it in the phone book.
2: Mm-hmm.
1: I'm just staying there till I can buy some real classy duds. And I'm moving to Park Avenue. Always had a yen to live on Park Avenue. Now I'm going to see what it's like.
2: Yeah, sounds all right. Maybe, Joe, look out that train!
1: What'd you do that for? Why'd you grab the brake? You stalled us right here in the middle of a railroad crossing.
2: Oh, I had to, Joe. The train on the track there in front of us. We almost ran into it.
1: What are you talking about? There wasn't any train on that track.
2: But there was, running without lights and not making a sound.
1: You're crazy.

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1: Now we're stalling a railroad track, and the car won't start.
2: I'll get out and push. Joe, look! A headlight!
3: A real train this time, coming around the bend. It's not 200 yards off.
2: Joe, it's gonna hit us. We gotta jump.
1: Yeah, but this door won't open. It's stuck.
2: Come on, out this side. Come on, I got the bag.
1: Ah, my coat's caught in the car door. I'm stuck. Help me.
2: I can't, Joe. Jump! Jump!
1: Help me, Tom. Help! Help me! Help!
4: Mister? Mister, you all right?
5: Yeah. Yeah, I'm all right. But my friend, he must have been killed.
4: Yes, he sure was. So when do you get away? Look at your car. Yeah. There's pieces of it spread a quarter mile up the track. Whatever made you stop right there in the crossing?
5: Car stall. Who are you?
4: I'm the crossing watchman.
5: Watchman? Why weren't you on duty? Why didn't you signal there was a train coming?
4: Because I didn't know it, mister. That was the wrecking train taking doctors down to Mineville. It was unscheduled.
5: Oh, I see. What about the other train, the one that went past going east just before the wrecking train hit us?
4: Other train?
5: Yeah.
4: No other train due through here till 6 a.m. this morning.
5: I saw it, I tell you, traveling without lights.
4: No train ever travels without lights. It's against the law. Say, are you drunk?
5: No, I'm not.
4: Where are you going? Listen, I got a report to make on this. You got to fill out a form.
5: Forget it. I'm not interested. Get away from here. I'm going to New York.
6: Late the next afternoon, Tom Henderson reached New York. Not knowing where else to go, he hunted in the phone book for Mrs. Miller's boarding house that Joe Malone had mentioned and went there. Mrs. Miller gave him a room on the top floor. And there he carefully locked in the closet the precious handbag that held $200,000. All of it his since Joe's unfortunate death. After that, Tom went out to see New York's nightclubs. But he got back after midnight, feeling considerably more cheerful. As he was about to unlock his door, Mrs. Miller appeared in the hall.
7: Oh, Mr. Henderson.
5: Oh yeah, Mrs. Miller.
7: I was waiting for you, Mr. Henderson. Huh? It's turned so cool that I lit the gas heater in your room.
5: Well, thanks a lot.
7: I just wanted to warn you that you...
5: What was that?
7: What was what, Mr. Henderson?
5: That whistle just now. What was it? A boat out in the river?
7: Oh, that was a freight train, Mr. Henderson.
5: Freight train? Here in the heart of New York?
7: Well, yes. They come down the West Side elevated tracks to the freight yard downtown. They run past just a few yards down the street.
5: I didn't know that. I wouldn't have come here if I had.
7: Oh, I'm sure they won't bother you, Mr. Henderson. Really, they won't. Well, good night.
5: Good night. Oh, Battle Axe. She's sure they won't bother me. It's too late to find someplace else or I'd leave here right now. I'll close it with her. I'll keep the sound out. Anyway, suppose I can hear a train or two. I'm going to hear them do me. I'm going to go to sleep and forget it. Yeah, forget it. I've got 200,000 bucks and my whole life ahead of me. Should let an old coot like that boomer worry me. Joe's getting killed by a train was just an accident. Could happen to anybody. Me? I'm alive. Tomorrow, I'm going to start enjoying it plenty.

0: train.
1: All aboard, son. We're leaving in 1/1,000,000 of a second, and we got to be on time.
0: Uma, it's you.
1: That's right, son. You got to wake up and get aboard. We're pulling out.
0: Well, I'm at a railroad station someplace, but everything's so misty, I can't see much.
1: No time for talking, son. Got to get aboard.
0: Yeah, but I'm the only passenger, except for you and me, there isn't another soul in sight. And you're wearing a conductor's uniform.
1: They promoted me. Now, come on, get aboard.
0: But I don't want

0: I don't like trains. I don't want to go anyplace.
1: Can't help it. This is a special trip just for you. And you got to be a boy. Come on now, up those steps. That's it. Now we're off, right on time to the millionth of a second.
0: Where are we going? What train is this? Well, it's completely empty except for me and you.
1: That's right, son. It's a 1,000-car train pulled by 30 engines. And you and me are the only ones aboard.
0: Well, where are we going? What train is this, anyway?
1: It's the Judgment Special, son, and we're bound from this world to the next.
0: No. No!
1: Yeah, or any place this tracks the Judgment Special goes. We stopped right outside your window and took you aboard.
0: I don't want to die. I don't want to.
1: You haven't any choice, son. You're on the Judgment Special, and we're hitting 1,000,000 miles a minute now.
0: What?
1: Look out the window. There's the Earth way down below us. See it?
0: Yeah. Well, I don't want to leave it. I don't want to go.
1: Look at the stars flash by. We're going 1,000,000 miles a minute, and it'll take us all eternity to get there.
0: Yep.
1: Here, I'll put the wind up so you can see better.
0: Oh.
1: There you are, son. There's the Earth with us. That tiny little dot of light way up in the sky.
0: Oh, I won't go with it. I won't.
1: Hey.
0: I won't.
1: What are you doing? Get down.
0: I
1: can't jump out that window. We're going 1,000,000 miles a minute.
0: I won't jump. I'm not going with you.
1: Come back. Come back.
2: Wake up, Henderson.
3: Hey. What is it?
2: Oh.
3: What is it?
2: Oh, Mr. Henderson, thank heaven you're still alive. I thought you were dead for sure.
3: What happened?
2: Well, you closed your window. I meant to warn you that with the gas heater on, you must leave it open. Well, you almost suffocated in your sleep.
3: I almost suffocated?
2: Yes. If I hadn't heard you trying to get your breath and hurried in and opened your window, you'd have been dead now, for sure.
4: The rest of the night, Tom Henderson spent sitting on a bench in the nearest park, shivering at the nearness of his escape. The next day, he bought himself an expensive wardrobe. Then he checked into the biggest hotel on Park Avenue. There, 40 floors above the street, he was quite sure he wouldn't be bothered by hearing trains or having curious dreams about them. Especially as, just before he retired, he took a sleeping tablet.
0: Yeah, that fixed it. No dreams for me tonight. Some layout. So this is what you can enjoy when you have money. And I'm going to enjoy it. I've been letting my nerves get the better of me. Not anymore. I feel better already. So out goes the light. I'll sleep like a millionaire. Yes, just like a millionaire.
4: And so Tom fell asleep. But unfortunately, he did dream. And he knew he was dreaming, but he couldn't wake up. It was a very curious dream indeed. He dreamed that he got up and dressed, rode down in the elevator, that he walked out into Park Avenue, and there, down the street, he found a tiny door which he entered. It led down a flight of steep iron stairs to a dark tunnel far beneath the ground. There in the tunnel, a man was waiting for him. The man turned, and he saw it was his former pal, Joe Malone.
5: Hello, Tom.
0: Joe, it's you.
5: Yeah. I've been waiting for you, Tom.
0: But you're dead. I saw you killed.
5: Maybe I'm dead. Maybe I'm not.
0: You're dead. I know it. It's just a dream. I gotta wake up.
5: You can't wake up. Don't you understand? You're never gonna wake up.
0: I will.
5: No,
0: I will.
5: Tom. Now come along with me. I'm here to guide you.
0: Where? Where are you taking me?
5: Down this tunnel. See how it stretches out? On and on. How it keeps going down and down.
0: No.
5: Where do you think it goes to?
0: I don't know. I don't want to know.
5: Come on, now, Tom. I can't wait all night.
0: No, I won't go. I'm going to wake up.
5: You can't, Tom. The night I was killed, you saw the Judgment Special. Now you can never get away from it.
0: It's not true. It's a dream. I'm safe in my own bed in the hotel.
5: And you refuse to come with me?
0: Yes, I do. I refuse.
5: Listen, Tom.
0: Listen to what? I don't hear anything.
5: Listen. It's closer now. You hear that? That's the judgment special, Tom. Coming through this tunnel.
3: Train. It's a train coming.
5: And where are you going to go? You're in a tunnel, Tom. And no way out.
3: It's just a dream. It can't hurt me.
5: It's coming closer, Tom. It's coming closer.
3: No, it's only a dream. I gotta wake up. Wake up. Wake up.
0: Wake up. Wake up. Wake up, mister.
3: Oh. Thank heavens I'm awake.
1: I'd say not any too soon either.
3: But who are you? So dark and carrying a lantern.
1: Who am I, mister? I'm a track walker.
3: Track walker? What do you mean?
1: I mean that I inspect the track here under Park Avenue.
3: What? How did I get here?
1: Why, mister, a minute ago I found you walking in your sleep, your eyes tight closed down this tunnel right under Park Avenue.
3: Park Avenue?
1: If I hadn't met you, you never would open your eyes again, because number 10 is due along here in 3 minutes.
3: And it wasn't a dream. I really am in a railroad tunnel. Yes, I am.
1: I'll say you are. How you got here, I don't know, unless you came down one of the inspection doors from the street. But, brother, if this walking in your sleep is something you do often, take my advice and see a doctor.
4: But Tom didn't go to a doctor, for he knew what a doctor would say. That it was his nerves, his guilty conscience. Now Tom felt he had to get away. Far away to a place where there were no trains to haunt him. At dawn he bought a ticket on the first plane leaving for Canada. That afternoon he found himself in a tiny town deep in the heart of Canada. There he hired a French-Canadian guide to take him by canoe far into the woods, away from any trace of civilization. Late that night they arrived at the cabin where the guide lived with his wife. Tom unpacked his suitcase and joined the guide and his wife on the porch. For the first time since the wrecking of the mine train, Tom felt at peace.
0: Oh, this is something like it.
6: It is peaceful, is it not, monsieur?
0: Yeah.
6: Ah, monsieur's nerves are better already.
0: Yes, this is what I need. How far is it to the nearest railroad?
2: It is 80 miles, monsieur.
0: 80 miles. Old Boomer said it traveled anywhere there were tracks. 80 miles ought to be enough.
6: Pardon? I do not understand.
0: Oh, never mind. I've got to get some sleep now.
6: Of course. Good night, monsieur.
2: Good night, monsieur.
0: What was that?
6: What was what, monsieur?
0: That whistle then. It sounded like a train whistle.
6: Impossible. It must have been an owl.
0: Yeah, sure. Sorry I bothered you. Good night.
4: Tom entered his room and went to bed. But he could not sleep. He tossed and turned and at last got up and dressed.
0: The moon is bright. I'll take a little walk. Gotta calm myself down. There's nothing to worry about now, not a thing. Out here in the wilds, I'm safe. Perfectly safe.
4: Tom left the cabin and entered the woods. They pressed thick around him, but an open passageway through the trees attracted Tom. He started down it, the moonlight illuminating his way. He paused and made a startling discovery.
0: Why, I'm walking on old railroad ties. And there are tracks here, all rusted and loose. But the guide said there wasn't a railroad closer than 80 miles. He lied to me. He tricked me. A train. There's a train coming. It's coming toward me. There's a headlight. I gotta run. Run. Run!
6: Marie!
2: Qu'est-ce que c'est que ça, Pierre?
6: The nervous one. He's not in the cabin. He has wandered off into the woods.
2: Oh, that is strange.
6: We must go after him. Hurry, before he does himself an injury.

0: It's still behind me. Still following me. I can't run anymore. I can't go any further. I gotta stop.
1: The judgment special, son. It runs any place there's tracks, and it follows you till it gets you. Because murdering a train is like murdering a man. You've got to pay for it. You think I'm crazy, but you'll see. Here it comes, son.
0: No!

0: He cannot be far now, Marie. See his footprints. Ah, he was running for half a mile.
1: He would do himself harm running so hard in this darkness. Look, Pierre. Voila.
0: Yes, it is the nervous one. We have found him. He's lying face down. Wait, I will turn him over.
1: Pierre, he lies so still. Has he done himself an injury?
0: No, Marie. There is not a mark on him. Yet his face, it is twisted with fear.
1: Pierre, is he dead?
0: Yes, Marie, he is dead. His heart. He killed himself by running, no doubt. But what was it he ran away from? There is nothing dangerous in these woods.

This is the mysterious traveler again. Poor Tom. The tracks he found himself on led to an abandoned logging camp. They hadn't been used in 20 years, and no train could possibly have run on them. Except a ghost train. But of course, none of us believes in ghosts, so we just have to accept the coroner's verdict, which was heart failure induced by overexertion. Just the same, if you ever see a train running without lights and going faster than the wind, don't be too sure it's only your imagination. And next time you hear a distant, mournful whistle in the night, you... Oh, all this talk about trains is making you nervous, and you have to get off here. I'm sorry. But I'm sure we'll meet again. Shall we say, next week at the same time?

0: You have just heard The Mysterious Traveler, a series of dramas of the strange and terrifying. In today's cast were Maurice Tarplin, James McCallion, Joe Julian, Bryna Rayburn, and Cameron Andrews. Original music was played by Charles Paul. Mysterious Traveler is written, produced, and directed by Bob Arthur and David Cogan. Listen next week to a tale titled
1: The Man the Insects Hated.
0: Another strange and shivery tale of the Mysterious Traveler. The Mysterious Traveler has come to you from our New York studios. Carl Caruso speaking. 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
14: Very beginning, the dream was quite vivid and real. Much more real than the dull world of business that moves by day. And in a short time, I began to thrust the waking world aside and live my life wholly in the dream, night by night. I was not then aware, of course, of the hideous ending to come. A thing so horrible to face that even though I doze now in my chair, I dare not sleep. I can't recall exactly when the dream, if it is a dream, first began. Oh, a month ago, perhaps. At any rate, I fell asleep in my flat and awoke in another place and another time. That is to say, as I fell asleep here, I awoke there, far away on an island in the Mediterranean and hundreds of years in the future.
15: Heaton, you must wake up now.
14: Wake up? But I... Where am I?
15: Here with me, of course. Oh, Heaton, my dear, you've been dreaming.
14: Oh, yes. Yes, I remember now. It was such a vivid dream. I thought I was a man living hundreds of years ago. Silly, but it took me a moment to shake it off.
15: And was I there with you? In the dream, I mean?
14: You're here with me now. That's the important thing. Has there been no word? Nothing has changed?
15: Nothing. Otherwise, I should have awakened you.
14: Good. Perhaps they've finally decided to leave us alone.
15: I hope so. I couldn't stand much more of it. Our faces on every telescreen all over the world. Scandal criers saying things.
14: It does not matter, Noma. It's over. We've left all that behind us in the north. We're going to be very happy here.
15: Oh, my darling, we have to be. It's the only thing that would justify what you did.
14: Noma, can you doubt that we will? Come here. Look out through the glass wall there. Blue sea down below us, pale hills in the far-off mainland. Why, is there any more perfect place to be happy than here in Capri?
15: And what of the woman you brought with you? Did you not perhaps give up too much for her? Pay too great a price?
14: You're worth more than all of it, Noma.
15: You make me feel very humble. You were the most powerful man on earth, council master of the allied nations of the north, the ruler of a billion people.
14: A billion fools? Why, had they not been, they would have accepted you.
15: They felt they had reasons.
14: Reasons? Could not permit me to marry beneath my station. Now, I've given my whole life to them until now. Has a man no right to happiness, Noma? They follow their own desires. Why shouldn't I do the same for once?
15: Why not, indeed? I've no answer for you, beloved. I'm proud and humble for what you did. But also, a little afraid.
14: Afraid of what?
15: I don't know, Heaton, I don't know, but I... The Visor-Tail.
16: Your pardon, Master Heaton. May I have your attention, please?
14: Yes. Yes, go ahead. What is it?
16: There is one here who desires to speak with
14: you. I'll see no one. I've told you that.
16: He tells me to say, the white grasses grow tall in the north and reach above the snow.
15: Heaton, it's a messenger from the council.
14: Yes. Very well, send him up.
15: What does it mean? Have they thought of some new way?
14: No, my darling, it is nothing. He'll talk of duty again and all the other things, the same kind of talk. It can't be anything else.
15: If only they'd chosen someone besides Eversham to govern.
14: But they did choose him. If he doesn't suit them, they can find someone else. I'll have no part of it.
15: He's such a fool, such a stupid, blundering fool.
14: Well, perhaps they need a fool. Perhaps that's why... Oh, there's the messenger. Come in.
17: I must beg you to pardon this intrusion, Master Heaton, but the council considers the matter of the greatest importance.
14: It's all right. Now, what is it you wish?
17: If we could speak alone, perhaps.
14: I have no secrets from the lady. She knows everything. Now, what is it?
17: I am empowered by the council to ask you to return at once and take charge of the government again.
14: Alone?
17: Yes, that would be required, of course.
14: Then the council wastes my time and theirs.
17: But there have been new developments. Eversham already has begun the moves we've always feared he would. No one but you can stop this madness, this foolish ambition of his.
14: And more is the pity, for I do not choose to do anything about it.
17: You know what it means, of course.
14: I know nothing of the affairs of government. I am a private citizen engaged in seeking happiness.
17: Master Heaton, do you believe that one man can work out his fate apart and separate from the fate of all mankind?
14: You may leave now. You may go back and tell the council that I have no concern in their problems now or ever.
17: Very well, Master Heaton. But if you should decide differently, decide quickly, for there is very little time.
15: Oh, Heaton, is it true? Will it really come to that?
14: Probably. The South and the East are not easily bluffed.
15: But war. Loose in the world again for the first time in 100 years. War again.
14: They don't know what it is.
15: No, they don't. They've never seen it. Heaton, you can't let it happen.
14: No, my darling, I've made a choice and it's final. If it comes to war and the whole world falls in ruins, then I'll live on in the ruins. But I'll live there with you. That's final.
15: Heaton, I'm afraid.
14: I calmed her fears at last with many brave prophecies of the joys we should find in our life together. And as we talked and watched the sun sink finally in the waters of the quiet sea, the blusterings of Evesham seemed far away and the threat of war no more than a part of some nightmare. At a late hour, we fell asleep.
18: Henry.
14: Mm-hmm.
18: Henry, wake up.
14: Right,
18: I said wake up. Can't see why you always have to wait for me to shut off that clock.
14: Sorry, dear. I was dreaming.
18: Dreaming, indeed. Now get yourself dressed. You want to be late again this week?
14: Good chance of war. I don't know just what I can do about it.
18: Henry, for pity's sake.
14: One thing certain, I won't give her up, no matter what happens.
18: Her?
14: I...
18: Who's her?
14: Oh, yes, of course. I'm getting up right this minute. I'll get dressed right away.
18: Henry,
14: no, there's no need to get excited, dear. There's plenty of time to catch the 7:12.
18: I never saw such a man in my life. Wasn't for me telling you what to do, I don't know what would become of you.
14: All that day at my office, I kept thinking about the dream. It was hard to remember that it had been a dream. It had been so real as everyday things going on around me. Perhaps even more real. Certainly more desirable. For, as you may have guessed, my daily life held little of interest. But in the dream, everything was different. There I could be the great Master Heaton, controlling the destinies of millions of people, feeling for the first time in my life a deep and exhilarating sense of power, so sharp in its contrast with the drab waking life I lead. And most of all, I could not forget the girl, the way she looked, the glorious way that she... Well, no matter. All day I kept wondering if I should be able to find the place again, so far away in space and time. Too long delayed, the night came at last, and I went to bed hopefully. But nothing happened. There was no dream. For 3 nights there was no dream, and I grew frantic with worry, with longing for her. And then came the 4th night.
15: Careful, darling. Watch where you're going. You almost fell over those rocks.
14: I'm sorry. I guess I was thinking of something else.
15: Yes, for 3 days now. You haven't been yourself at all.
14: Well, there are so many things to think about.
15: It's all right, Heaton. I've known you were thinking of it constantly, even though you've not mentioned it.
14: There's nothing new, is there?
15: What?
14: I mean, well, have you had any word that you've kept from me? Thought it best to? Something of that sort?
15: No, I've had no word from the North. Oh. No one here has, yet everyone seems to sense it. There's a fever in the air, tenseness, as though they could smell something. The smell of war, perhaps.
14: There'll be no war. Once Evesham knows his bluff's been called, he'll back down.
15: You know him better than that. He count on that blind luck of his to see him through. And you could stop him, Heaton. You could still go
14: back. There'd be no going back.
15: How can we hope to find happiness for ourselves if millions die because of us?
14: If it should start, it can't last long. People in the world today have no idea what war is. When they find out, they'll have no part of it.
15: When they find out, it'll be too late. There'll be blood on the ground then, and hate and vengeance. And there can be no stopping it.
14: Then why should not... Well, then the fools shouldn't... They shouldn't start it then.
15: But they are fooled. You said yourself...
14: What?
15: Look.
14: Oh, planes. Some special pleasure flight from the north, I suppose.
15: Heaton, they don't look like transports. They're not built the same. They're like pictures of the
14: right.
15: Old...
14: Those are war planes. Those are bombers.
15: It's begun already.
14: No, but it's part of the bluff and the dangerous part. Those planes have been stored away for 100 years. I knew of them, of course. All the council did, but I never thought I'd see them in the air.
15: I fear it's a wrong, terrible thing we've done. And I'm afraid. But it would be a lie, my beloved, if I said I was sorry.
14: No more warplanes came to Capri in the next 2 days. But the sight and the sound of the first ones had been enough. The peaceful island of pleasure became a beehive of belligerent activity. Preparation for war by a people who had never known anything but peace. Old weapons, relics for years, came out of storage places, were cleaned, polished, made ready. Big guns appeared as if by magic, were quickly set in placements about the rocky isle. Norm and I took no part in the madness about us, but walked alone from the others. She with a growing sadness, and I with a swelling hatred for blind, blundering Evesham, and for the stupidity he'd called forth now in mankind. And then, late afternoon of the third day...
15: But why? Why do they act as if they might come here, Heaton? If there were a war, it could never reach to Capri.
14: Who knows why they act or what they think? There's no reasoning in them. They're like sheep, anxious to get their throats cut and have it over with.
15: It was all so beautiful, Heaton.
14: Oh, Norma, it still is. All this has nothing to do with us. We've turned our backs on it. What they do now is their own concern. This can't touch us.
15: It's so terrible to think about. Heaton, look. The planes have come back.
14: Yes.
15: Coming over the hills there.
14: He's still playing the same old game. Oh, how long can that blundering Evesham hope to... Alma, these are not the same ones.
15: What do you mean?
14: I know the shape of these. These are warplanes from the south.
15: Then, oh no, it can't mean anything. Was that what they call a bomb?
14: That was what they call war.
15: War. Heaton, I want to see it. All its horror and idiocy.
14: No.
15: I want to see it.
14: Not too close to the window, Norma.
15: Look, down there by the edge of the water, where the little pavilion was, Heaton. There's nothing but broken rocks and smoke drifting up.
14: Yes, that's where the first bomb went.
15: But why should they wish to destroy a little summer pavilion?
14: An accident. They were trying there for the docks.
15: We swam there every morning. Do you remember how clear and how clean the water was? There must be blood in it now.
14: Norma, there's no good in that kind of thinking. This is what they chose. Now they've got it.
15: They couldn't have known it would be like this.
14: Perhaps not, but that can't be helped now. It's too late now for them ever to turn back.
15: How could they ever? Heaton, look!
14: No, get back!
18: Look, Heaton, that plane along the beach. The whole promenade. Hundreds of people and children, too.
15: I don't want to see anymore, not ever.
14: We've got to find some way to get out of here. Some way. Capri is right in the middle of it.
15: It was so beautiful here. Why should anyone make war on Capri?
14: Why? War has a bad habit of spreading everywhere once it's turned loose. Just a moment.
16: Supervisor from 22.
14: I'd like a private plane and a pilot right away. Destination to be decided.
16: Sorry, sir. All planes have been taken over by the government. General order by Master Evesham.
14: Confound it. All right. What about a boat?
16: Power boats have been taken over. Perhaps a few small sailing craft may be still available.
14: Find out. Get me a navigator and enough crewmen.
16: Sorry, sir. The government has ordered all able-bodied...
14: All right. Just get me a boat, then. Buy it, charter it, whatever's necessary. I'll sail it myself.
16: Yes, sir.
15: Where can we go, Heaton?
14: I don't know anywhere but here.
15: Yes, oh, yes, and let's go quickly. Take me away someplace, Heaton, far away. Anywhere but here.
14: Then flight. Days of flight from stolid death in his military boots who tramped always just behind us. Never far away. I fought to stay asleep. To stay with my dream. To stay with Noma. I cursed each time I awoke.
18: I simply can't understand you, Henry. You moon around the house like a lovesick calf. Haven't been to the office in 3 days. Don't you have any consideration for your job or for me? Do you want to see us kicked out into the street like tramps without a cent to our name?
14: My waking life became the vague movement of shadow figures of which I remember nothing now. But my life in the dream was very real. Oh, yes, very real.
19: No. I've just come from there. You cannot go through the pass.
14: Why can't we?
19: It is impossible. You must go back to the coast quickly.
15: Even can't you explain to him we must find some place to buy food? We've had nothing to eat for 2 days.
19: No, lady. There is no food here. Everyone is starving. Pestilence has broken out.
14: Pestilence?
19: Horrible plague. Came suddenly. Already, people of 2 villages are lying dead in the gutters. Spreading very quickly.
14: Come, Noma. Let's go back to the boat. We tried first to land somewhere along the southern shore of the Mediterranean. We found it everywhere the same. In some places, the people were dying of disease and starvation. In others, they were dying of bleeding burns from the flame of war. Always they would die.
15: Heaton, everywhere we go, we find dead bodies. More and more all the time. What's happening? Has the whole world gone mad? Is the whole world dying?
14: Back again to the north and a landing on the peninsula. Then pushing our way overland, trying to find some haven in a world intent on smashing itself to bloody fragments. Fleeing from the idiot fury around us and being blocked at every turn.
20: You cannot go there. You must turn back immediately.
15: Why? Why must we turn back when there's no place left to go back to? Back where?
20: That I cannot tell you. But if you go farther, you will die. They have used poison gas, and the area is contaminated over hundreds of miles. I've seen people die from it. It is not a pretty sight.
15: Death everywhere.
20: Of course, if you would like to stay here, I'm sure we can take care of that pretty little throat of yours. Yes, indeed, we can.
14: There were no real battle lines as yet. No armies. The thing had come too fast. But everywhere roving bands fought, plundered, killed one another. Sometimes not even knowing if they were killing friend or foe. And always overhead were the plains, hunting like hawks, killing anything that moved.
15: Eden, do you think he sees us?
14: I'm not sure, Noma. Don't move. Don't move. He's heading toward us, all right.
15: Eden, we can't just lie
14: don't
15: here.
14: Don't move, Noma. By heaven, I think it is us.
15: Look.
14: Where?
15: That old woman walking on the road. Doesn't she know? Oh, Eden, horrible. Horrible.
14: Noma. Let's go. It wasn't us he was after. And so for love and for reason, on and on, day after day, we fled from the monster stupidity of war. Till at last we could flee no farther.

0: We found ourselves at dawn one morning in an open space near those great ruined temples at Baistum. Roman ruins that have stood for centuries were still standing even then. We sat and watched the sunrise, the most beautiful I've ever seen. We said little to one another. Low hills broke away below us, dotted here and there by trees, low thickets of laurel between. The great stones of the temples above us were pale pink in the morning sun. And the silence was everywhere. Silence and a false feeling of peace.
1: This morning, looking out there, one would never know.
0: Oh, it's beautiful. But we can't stop here no more. We're only hours away from it now.
1: How much farther, Heaton? How far must we run now?
0: I don't know, my dear. It seems to be everywhere.
1: Sometimes these last few nights, I've looked up at the stars and I thought, all of this is happening because of us. We're to blame for it, you know?
0: No, darling. No, we tried to find happiness, that's all. Can there be anything evil in that?
1: I don't know, Heaton, but I'm afraid. Had you not run away with me, this would not have happened. Millions of people must die for our happiness. Something is wrong.
0: Well, the blame lies with them. They die for their own stupidity.
1: We are not stupid. We could have prevented it. Had you gone back and left
0: no,
1: me...
0: No, my darling. Now, there'll be no talk of that kind. We'll still find... We will. The chance to work things out somewhere.
1: I have a strange feeling, Eden. We shan't have any more chances. We owe some kind of a debt. We're going to have to pay for it very soon.
0: Oh, you're tired, Norma. That's why you talk this way. You'll soon
1: Look,
0: feel...
1: in another flight of planes.
0: Yes. Yes, they're everywhere now.
1: They're like vultures hovering, watching and waiting everywhere.
0: Norma. Norma, we'll find someplace yet. Someplace... Norma, get down! Norma, you all right?
1: Eden, I love
0: Norma.

0: I sat there on the ground for hours, holding her body close. I was only dimly aware that she was... that she no longer lived. Time had no meaning. The world receded far away. The shadows of afternoon pointed all one way, and my thoughts were only dreams within a dream. I must have stared at them for several minutes, not realizing who they were, watching them approach through the bushes, for they came within yards before it struck me suddenly. Those uniforms. They were soldiers of the South and the East. With only one thought in mind, I jumped to my feet and ran toward them.
1: Jaco!
0: No. It's all right. It's all right. You don't need those guns. I mean no harm. You see, I only wanted you not to come here. It's my wife. She's dead. There's no one else here.
1: Jaco, nebak!
0: No, put away the bayonet. There's no need for it. You can take your men around the other... Now, what are you going to do?
1: Sheriff!
0: No!

0: I lay there on the ground for a long time after they left. At first I tried to crawl back to her. But I couldn't. Then later I was unconscious. Whether this be Armageddon, that last flaming end of the world, I do not know. But of this I am sure. When the end does come, it shall come through man's unheeding selfishness, through man's stupidity. For when man stood up and learned to think and was no longer an animal, he became one with the gods. And like the gods, must take heed of the fate of mankind. This I know. Always before, I had longed desperately to escape into the dream. But now with equal desperation, I fear to do so. For Hedon's world is dying now, shuddering in the last great convulsions of its death agony. Over the whole great landscape of Earth lie the rotting, disfigured bodies of the dead. And the sad sun gleams with a pale and ghastly light through the smothering curtain formed by the hideous fumes of war. The moans of the half-dead swell up from the plains of Earth, fill the vast emptiness of the heavens, and go unanswered. Starvation, pestilence, war and death. The whole world is dying. Hedon, too, is dead. He died hours before I awoke this morning. His body still lies before the silent temples at Paestum. Yet in the dream, I still occupied his body. After he was dead, great vultures came and tore with their beaks and claws, and I was still conscious. I was still conscious. Now tonight, because of that, though I grow faint with weariness, I dare not go to sleep. In the name of heaven, how long will a dream go on?
1: 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Tonight we have brought you Dream of Armageddon by H.G. Wells, adapted for radio by Les Crutchfield, with editorial supervision by John Dunkel. Featured in tonight's story were Stacey Harris and Betty Lou Gerson, with Charlotte Lawrence, Jack Crucian, Eric Rolfe, and John Daner. 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Next week.
2: You are standing in the light of an arc lamp by the cathedral in Mexico City, looking at a dead body lying at your feet, and a great fear comes over you as you wonder if you are a haunted man.
1: Next week, we escape with Ralph Bates' most unusual story, The Haunted Man. Good night, then, until this same time next week, when once again we offer you Escape.

0: Can you predict what will come in 100 years, or in 10, or in the next minute? Some people think they can. Nuclear scientists, mathematicians, astronomers, biologists. They'll predict the shape of the future. Why? Because they make the future. Because they see beyond the known dimensions of time and space into the unknown. Dimension X. It was in the year of 1982 that spacemen first discovered the Great Galactic Barrier. In the past 10 years, rocket travel to the moon and the nearer planets had become commonplace. And then men fixed their sights on a more distant star, the remote planet known as Volta. 5 exploratory ships went out, and none came back, each in turn disappearing mysteriously at the same vanishing point, at an invisible wall somewhere in the vast outer reaches that became known as the wrecker of spaceships, the Galactic Reef. And yet the explorers refused to admit defeat. It was on June the 2nd, 1987, that the rocket Star Cloud made ready for takeoff, the 6th to attempt to crack the barrier and win through to Volta.
1: Condition green.
2: Well,
1: 2 minutes.
2: Captain, I don't suppose you'd want the ship's doctor up here on the bridge during blast off.
3: I think not, Smitty.
2: All right, then. I'll be in the sick bay counting vitamin pills if you need me. Good luck, Lewis.
3: Thank you, Smitty.
4: Lieutenant Collier.
5: Yes, sir.
4: You're relieved. You better get down to navigation control and take over.
5: Yes, sir.
4: Oh, Lieutenant.
5: Yes, sir.
4: we've never flown together before. This is your first flight in a space vessel as big as the Star Cloud, isn't it?
5: Yes, sir. But I was trained in oversized jobs at the Naval Academy.
4: Well, if you're half as good a navigator as your father was, you'll do fine.
5: Thank you, sir. You were old shipmates, weren't you?
4: Old shipmates? I served under them in the first rocket that ever got back to its base in one piece. We flew that mission in a tin can not much better than a primitive guided missile. I almost went along on the last trip your father made to the barrier. Too bad about that.
5: Yes, sir.
4: Now, that's all, Collier. I'll bus you when you get down to nav control. Lieutenant Paulson.
6: Yes, sir.
4: Get me ground control tower on the radio. I want to talk to Colonel Harrison.
6: Sparks has the circuit up now, Captain. Go ahead, sir. I patched in our bridge speaker.
4: Colonel Harrison.
7: Yes, Captain.
4: We're standing by for takeoff in 60 seconds.
7: Good. The field is cleared of all personnel. We'll try to reestablish radio contact immediately after takeoff. In any event, there'll be a 24-hour ground monitor.
4: Fine.
7: Good luck. I hope you make it.
4: Thank you. Bridge to navigation control.
8: Nav control, Collier.
4: Ready, Lieutenant?
8: We're ready, Captain. The course is in the integrator for takeoff at 1,200 hours.
4: All right. Stand by for blastoff. Bridge to engine room. Fire up your rocket chambers. Take off at exactly 1,200 hours. I'll read you off. 20 seconds, 19, 18, 17, 16.
1: Condition red.
4: Hold it, remove all orders. Who turned in that alarm?
1: We uncovered a stowaway, sir.
4: Stowaway, where, Masters?
1: Hiding in 6 Bay. Dr. Smithson found him.
4: Have him brought up to the bridge. Engine room, kill your rockets and stand by.
7: Person, this is Colonel Harrison at ground control. What's holding you up?
4: Trouble.
7: What's the matter with you?
4: What's the matter with you? There's a stowaway aboard.
7: Stowaway?
4: Yes, I thought your men were supposed to police this base. What's the matter with you?
7: All right, Captain, take it easy.
4: You know what this delay can do to us, don't you? 1 minute later, takeoff can throw us a million miles off course. We'll have to reintegrate the whole work.
7: Well, look, how long do you think it'll take?
4: Don't bother me for a while. I'm busy. Stupid idiot.
9: Captain Thorson.
4: Oh, come in, Smitty.
9: Here's your stowaway.
4: I'll court-martial the... Charlie.
10: Can you use a good radio man, Skipper?
2: I see you two have met.
10: Met? The Skipper and me made 50 trips to the moon together. Didn't we, Captain?
4: Charlie, if you wanted to come along, why didn't you volunteer?
10: I did, Skipper. They turned me down.
4: What's wrong with you?
10: Acceleration bends.
4: Oh.
10: They said my arteries wouldn't stand another trip.
4: Well, I'm sorry to hear that.
10: But they're wrong, sir. I got one more good trip in me. Now listen, Captain. You know these green kids don't know the first thing about space radio operations. You put a man like me on, I'll be getting you a bedtime story for Mars.
4: Now listen, Charlie, you know the regulations as well as I do. I can't take you much as I'd like to.
10: Colonel Harrison will murder me for this.
4: Oh. I'm sorry, Charlie. I'll have to put you aground. I'll tell you what. I'll ask Harrison to put you on his ground radio contact. It'll seem as if you were right here with us.
10: He won't do it, sir.
4: He'd better, or I'll have him busted to corporal for letting you sneak aboard. Now, you'd better be off, Charlie. Masters.
1: Yes, sir.
4: I'm sending this man aground. Give him time to clear the launching platform.
1: Yes, sir.
4: So long, Charlie. I'm really sorry.
10: Good luck, Skipper.
2: I thought you were going to have him drawn and quartered. If
4: it'd been anybody else, I would have, Smitty. But Charlie, well, he's kind of special. Been with me since my first command, when we began the regular run to the moon. If he wanted to come along this time, well, it's only through loyalty to me.
2: You know, Lewis, I didn't realize it before, but you're almost human.
4: Bilge. Navigation, Lieutenant Collier, you there?
3: Nav control, Collier.
4: Lieutenant, how badly are we fouled up? Can you recalculate the course, or shall I cancel the takeoff?
3: I've already plotted a new course on the integrator, sir.
4: Good.
3: Can we take off in exactly 2 minutes?
4: 2 minutes?
3: Yes, sir. If we can, all we need to correct is for only a 1 degree deflection. I can do that before we breach the stratosphere.
4: That's quick work. Are you sure?
3: Positive, sir.
4: Well, all right, Collier. I'm putting it in your hands. We'll blast off on your signal.
2: Lewis, isn't that a lot of responsibility for a young green officer?
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0: How are we doing, Collier?
1: Coming on the bearing, sir. 4, 3, 2, 0. We've intersected the course vector.
0: Good work, Collier.
1: The course is corrected, sir. Ready to go into atomic overdrive anytime you say.
0: All right, stand by.
2: Now hear this. Now hear this. 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
0: Bridge to engine room. Kill your rockets.
3: Rockets out.
0: Fire up number one cyclotron.
3: Number one ready.
0: Fire up number two.
3: Number two ready.
0: Withdraw your dampening rod.

0: Three.
1: Two.
0: Two.
1: One.
0: One.
1: Zero.
0: Zero. How are we doing, Collier?
2: On course, sir. She's running hot and true.
0: Well, my compliments, Lieutenant.
2: Thank you, sir.
0: This job would have done your father credit. He was one of the best navigation officers I ever saw.
2: Thanks, sir.
0: Now start your gyros and put her on robot control. The bridge is yours, Mr. Collier. If you need me, I'll be in Dr. Smithson's office.
2: Yes, sir.
3: See, you got us off the ground.
0: Yeah, you can thank young Collier for that. Chip off the old block.
3: You knew his father?
0: Matter of fact, I knew him very well. First-rate spaceman.
3: Is he the one who,
0: Yes. He was lost in the galactic barrier on the second ship we sent out to Volta.
3: Lewis, just what do you think this galactic barrier is?
0: Your guess is as good as mine, Doc. All I know is that five ships have gone into it. None of them have come back out.
3: How about Mestrovic's theory that it's a time warp in space, that the ships reach it and slip into another dimension?
0: Rubbish. My theory is that the galactic barrier is nothing more than a radioactive layer of some kind.
3: What makes you say that?
0: Well, we know that radar signals bounce off it like they were hitting an invisible glass wall. And we know that it destroys our ships and crews in some way. So there's no other logical explanation.
3: What makes you think we can get through it, Lewis?
0: Because we're ready for it. The others weren't. The entire hull is completely shielded with lead. We can crack through any radioactive cloud ever detected. Besides, we're equipped with some new UHF radio devices that should enable us to maintain radio contact with Earth. Nothing can happen. Absolutely nothing.
3: Who are you trying to convince?
0: Myself, I suppose.
3: Lewis, you've had your share of glory. First skipper to reach the moon back in 1962. You could have retired. Why are you risking this trip?
0: Because five ships are missing. And men like Prentice and Marketson and young Collier's father. I'm tired of seeing good men fed into that meat chopper.
3: Then why are we going?
0: We haven't any choice, Smitty. We're in a race, the kind of race where men and ships are expendable. According to Interspace Code, the first nation to reach Volta can claim it.
3: Personally, I want no part of it.
0: Doc, there are a dozen nations who feel very differently about that.
3: I know. You're right, of course. Well, at least it won't be boring. I'll have to play physician morale builder and mother substitute for 112 slightly nervous men.
0: Your morale doesn't sound too good, Doc.
3: As morale officer, I can state without fear of contradiction, it is terrible. And something tells me that as we approach that galactic barrier, I'm not going to be alone.
0: Hello, Earth. Hello, Earth. Captain Thorson of the Star Cloud calling Earth. Star Cloud to Earth. Can you read me?
4: Hello, Star Cloud. Hi, Captain.
0: Charlie. Well, I see they haven't court-martialed you yet.
4: No, sir. Thanks to you.
0: It's good to hear you. You can read us the funny papers on Sunday morning.
4: Right.
0: How's our signal?
4: Strong. Clear as a bell.
0: Well, here's our log report for Colonel Harrison. Ready?
4: Shoot.
0: June 2nd, 1987. 4 weeks out from Earth. Running true, no radiation. Operation normal. Still making our approach to the galactic barrier. That's all, Charlie. See you later.
4: Good luck, Captain. I sure wish I was with you.
0: How's the morale, Smitty?
3: Well, the men know we're getting closer to the barrier. They're beginning to show a little tension, Lewis.
0: How's their physical condition? Any sickness?
3: About half the crew has come down with space blues.
0: I was afraid of that. Bad?
3: Oh, same as usual. Lips and hands with a bluish cast. Eyes are sensitive to infrareds.
0: I don't know. When I first started flying these tin cans, nobody ever heard of space blues.
3: There's a theory it's caused by the terrific acceleration of the atomic overdrive. The change in gravity affects the circulation.
0: What do you think?
3: Oh, I think it's psychosomatic. I've noticed that the same men who get space blues under tension on a ship tend to get blue coloration back on Earth when they're upset. I guess it's an occupational disease of space navigators.
0: You think it's just nerves, then?
3: I don't know.

0: Young Collier's got a bad case. Yes, I think it's tension from overwork.
1: Yeah. Maybe he needs some vitamins.
0: Lewis, when will you realize that vitamins are not a panacea for all the troubles of mankind?

0: Sir, I understand you've relieved me from duty.
1: Dr. Smithson says you aren't looking very well, Collier. I'm just giving you a rest.
0: But, sir, I feel perfectly able to continue.
1: Your lips were as blue as Minnetonka.
0: Captain, I'd like to remain at my post.
1: Now, don't be so foolhardy, Lieutenant.
0: I'm not being foolhardy, sir. You see, I have a special personal reason for wanting this expedition to reach Volta.
1: Your father?
0: Yes, sir, my father.
1: You think he might still be alive? Hmm?
0: Sir, I have to find out what happened.
1: I think I understand. Very well, Collier. Report back to duty.

0: What's the reading, Pollockson?
1: We're getting a +5 radar bounce now, sir. Coming off the barrier almost as fast as we send it out.
0: What's the interval?
1: 0.3 seconds. Shortening steadily. At this rate, we'll hit the wall in the next few minutes.
0: All right. Alert the crew. Sound general quarters.
2: Now hear this. Condition red. We are now approaching the galactic barrier. All hands to stations. All radiation detectors to be fully manned. Full security will prevail until further notice. That is all.
0: Wallison.
3: Aye, sir.
0: Radar bounces up to +6. We better try to make final contact with Earth. Is Spark still trying to raise the base?
1: Yes, sir, but he's not having much luck.
0: Huh?
1: Seems to be some interference. Well, that's the radio room now. Yes? You've got him? Well, cut in on the bridge speaker. The captain will take it from here.
4: Hello, Star Cloud to Earth. Can you hear me, Earth?
5: Hello, Skipper. I can barely read you. We're getting heavy static from sunspots.
4: That's not sunspots. We're right on the galactic barrier. Getting a +7 radar bounce. Expect to hit the barrier almost any second now.
5: Good luck, Skipper.
4: Look, Charlie, stick with us, will you? We're switching to the automatic center now so you can track us in.
5: Okay.
4: If we crack the barrier and come through still in one piece, I'll try to get back to you on the high-frequency band.
5: Gotcha, Skipper. Don't worry. I'll be waiting.
4: So long, Charlie.
5: So long, Star Cloud.
1: We must be getting awfully close now, Captain. Echo's bouncing back so fast, it's almost beating the signal.
0: When they coincide, hold on to your hat. That's when we run into the wall.
1: Any second.
0: Hold on.
1: Here goes nothing.
0: Here it comes.
1: Captain?
0: What? Nothing happened.
1: We made it, Captain.
6: 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The crew's gone crazy, sir.
7: 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Hey, Doc, can you break out a few bottles of snake bite serum for medicinal purposes?
8: I sure can, Louis.
7: 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How's your morale now?
8: Couldn't be better. How's yours?
7: 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Hey, what the?
9: 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Radiation detected.
8: Holy mackerel. Look at the needle on that indicator.
4: Pollockson.
1: I see it, Captain. We're picking up radiation like crazy.
4: What's it like?
1: It's a strong impulse.
4: What kind?
1: I don't know, sir. It's too long for a cosmic ray and too short for UHF. The ship's lousy with it.
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4: Pollockson, track it down. Triangulate and make it fast. I want a directional fifth.
1: Yes, sir.
4: Engine room.
11: Yes, sir.
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12: 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From Nightmare Radio USA, this is Dr. Jekyll and Mr. Hyde.

0: Ladies and gentlemen, we now present George Edwards in Dr. Jekyll and Mr. Hyde.
1: Come, come, my dear. What's the matter?
2: Who are you?
1: I told you. My name is Edward Hyde. I'm a friend of Henry Jekyll's.
2: But he told me you were away.
1: So I was. I've been out of town for some time, but I came back, as you can see. Come, you're quite unnerved. If I hadn't had the presence of mind to fling my coat over that lamp when you dropped it, you might have caused a serious fire.
2: You frightened me.
1: I can quite understand that. If you were expecting the godlike Henry Jekyll, I'm not much like him, am I?
2: Not much.
1: Come, come, my dear. Am I as bad as all that? Can't you bear to look at me without a shudder? See, I'll light another lamp in this room and you can take a good look at me. See now? How's that?
2: Go away! Don't come near me!
1: Tut, tut, that's not very nice of you. After all, you're enjoying my hospitality, you know.
2: Where's Henry? Why didn't he come?
1: Our dear, good friend Henry Jekyll has been detained. Social engagements, I believe. You know how these things are when our young gentlemen are fashioned.
2: But he said he'd come at 10 o'clock.
1: And you've always found him reliable in the past? Not the first time you've waited in vain for him to keep an appointment with you, is it? Still, he did have the grace to send me and his apologies.
2: This is his way of getting rid of me, isn't it? He knows it's either stay here or go back to prison. I might have known he'd do something like this.
1: Oh, no, this is entirely my own idea. You misjudge Henry if you think he wishes you any harm.
2: Of course, he's never done me any harm, has he? It wasn't him that tricked me into coming up here to London, promising to send me money, coming to see me. It wasn't him that drove me into taking that job in Redmick's dance hall, was it?
1: And he regretted it.
2: Regretted it? Sends his apologies, I suppose, like he did tonight. That's Henry. Nice and charming. And false as they make them.
1: Be careful what you say about him. He's my friend. I know Henry Jekyll. He wouldn't hurt a living soul.
2: Oh, you man.
1: He's a saint, you hear? No one can say a single word about him.
2: Then they don't know him like I do, that's all.
1: He does good every day of his life. Think of the sick people he helps, the poor people he gives food to, the children he sends away for holidays.
3: Henry Jekyll does?
1: Yes, Henry Jekyll. But you drag him down because of the folly of his youth and his human weakness. You destroy all this. I'm not a handsome fellow like Henry, am I? Take a look in the mirror there.
2: No.
1: Come on, don't turn away.
2: Take your hands off me. You're hurting the back of my neck.
1: I want to see your face up against mine.
2: No.
1: See. There we are. Beauty and the Beast. You haven't lost your looks for all that you've been through.
2: Let me go.
1: Not till you've had a look.
2: I don't want a look. You're hideous.
1: Pale, aren't I? As though I never saw the sun. And there's something wrong with my forehead. Deformed, some people would call it. And my eyes, they slit upwards. And they're small and mean and set too close. But my mouth, that's the worst part of me, don't you think? Did you ever see another mouth like mine? Or those teeth? They're more like fangs, aren't they?
2: Yes.
1: And have you noticed my hands? Not a bit like Henry's, are they? He's a large, firm, white and beautiful. But mine, they're more like the hands of an ape. Hairy and knotted and hideous, but strong, so strong. See, I can place them round your throat like this.
2: Just get them away, get them away.
1: It's all right, my dear. It isn't my intention to strangle you. Not yet.
2: Let me go. Let me get out of this.
1: Where are you going to, my dear? Remember who and what you are.
2: Yes, That's right. I got nowhere to go. I'm a wanted criminal. It's either prison or you.
1: Come, come now. Am I so terrible? Am I worse than those warders?
2: Did I tell you about that?
1: Henry Jekyll and I are the closest friends. We have no secrets from each other.
2: And you wonder why I hate him. He brought me here on purpose so that he could send you. But he'll pay for it. I'll make him.
1: If you so much as try to harm him, if you say one single thing against him, I'll take that throat of yours in my hands and I'll crush it to a jelly. Come here. Fool, stop your whimpering. You're here alone with me, and I intend to keep you here. Wipe your eyes and fetch me that decanter of wine. I've had enough of talk.

0: Miss Utterson, I'm awfully sorry to trouble you at such an hour, but I'm at my wit's end. Do you happen to know where Dr. Jekyll is?
1: Isn't he with you, Nurse Peters? Well, he had dinner here, but left early, saying he had to be down to see a patient at 10 o'clock.
0: At 10 o'clock? Well, I don't know anything about that. The clinic shuts at 5 o'clock. Dr. Jekyll wasn't expected down again till 2 o'clock tomorrow afternoon.
1: Was there some special case he had to see about?
0: Not that I know of, but I've come now because of little Johnny Burke.
1: Oh, the little boy who was knocked down this afternoon?
0: Yes. His mother came along to me in a terrible state. It's taken a very bad turn. I don't like to say without Dr. Jekyll seeing him, but it seems to me like internal hemorrhage.
1: Good heavens! And can't you find him?
0: No. I went to his house, but none of the servants have seen him there since about 9:30.
1: Oh, that'll be after he left here. Did they try in his laboratory?
0: Yes. He did go out there, but the whole place is in darkness now.
1: Then what will you do? Is the little boy very bad?
0: Very bad indeed.
1: Oh, that's terrible. Can't we get another doctor?
0: Oh, no, Miss Artisan. No other doctor would come. It's Dr. Jekyll's case.
1: But supposing he dies?
0: No other doctor would come.
1: Oh, then we've got to find him. If you wait a minute, I'll come with you.
0: But where can we look?
1: Well, he told me he was going to see a patient. We can look in his case book. There may be something there to help us.
0: Yes.
2: Anything wrong, Margaret?
1: Oh, Daddy, this is Nurse Peters from Henry's clinic. A little boy who met with an accident this afternoon is very ill, and we've got to find Henry.
2: But you're not thinking of starting off at this hour of the night. It's close on 11.
1: But the little boy's terribly ill. He must have help.
2: And what are you going to do?
1: We're going to Henry's house to see if we can find out where he is.
2: Margaret, you can't do that.
1: Why not?
2: Let me send one of the servants round with a message.
1: I'll be all right, Daddy. Nurse Peters will be with me.
2: I insist that you take either John or me with you. You can't go out unaccompanied at this hour of the night.
1: Very well, Daddy. You come. And tell John, too. It's a good idea, because he can be looking in one place while we go somewhere else. Oh, Daddy, he's such a dear little boy. We've got to do what we can to save him. Don't you see that?
2: That's Henry's work, not yours.
1: Henry's work is my work, Daddy. Don't you understand that much?

0: No, Miss Utterson, Dr. Jekyll isn't home. He left here soon after 9:30, and he hasn't come in yet.
1: But where did he go?
0: I've no idea. He left by way of the laboratory.
1: The laboratory?
0: Yes. You see, there's a door that lets him out onto the street by a back way. He often goes out that way, miss.
1: But look, I can see a light there now. He must have come back again.
0: I believe you're right.
2: Daddy, Nurse Peters, yes. He's here.
0: Where?
1: In his laboratory. The light's just come on in the upper room, in the window, see?
3: Well, you wait in the carriage with Nurse Peters, and I'll go out and get him. Will you take me through the house, Poole?
0: Yes, Mr. Utterson. Certainly, sir. Come this way, sir.
3: Thank you.
1: Tell him it's urgent, Daddy.
3: My dear, I imagine Henry knows more about the seriousness of internal hemorrhage than you do.
0: Just follow me, Mr. Utterson. I'll bring a lamp and light you across the courtyard. It's a very bleak night tonight, sir.
3: It is indeed.

0: heaven's name, what's that? Pool. What's happening in there?
1: In there, sir? I don't know, sir.
0: Why? Someone's being strangled, surely. Oh, quickly. We must break in the door.
1: Oh, no, sir, no, sir. I wouldn't do a thing like that, sir. I couldn't. I wouldn't know how to explain it, sir. It's part of Dr. Jekyll's work, sir. That's all it is, sir.
0: What? Those cries and groans? Part of Dr. Jekyll's work? Then what devil's business is he engaged in?
1: I don't know, sir. But he's given me the very strictest instructions that none of the servants but me is to come over here. And even I'm not to break in, no matter what I see or hear.
0: I see. It's stopped now. There's silence.
1: Yes, sir. It's always like that, sir. In a few minutes, one or the other of them will come out.
0: One or the other? What do you mean?
1: Dr. Jekyll or Mr. Hyde, sir.

The mystery deepens, and the nightmare continues. Stay with us as Nightmare Radio USA presents another thrilling chapter of Dr. Jekyll and Mr. Hyde.

0: Ladies and gentlemen, we now present George Edwards in Dr. Jekyll and Mr. Hyde.
1: Who is this Edward Hyde?
2: I couldn't say, sir.
1: Yet he comes here?
2: Off and on, sir. Sometimes we don't see him for weeks. Then he might be here almost every day, but please say nothing about it to Dr. Jekyll, sir. He'd be very angry with me for discussing it.
1: Have no fear, Poole. You can absolutely rely on me.
3: Who's there?
1: 'Tis I, Utterson, and Poole.
3: What do you want?
1: There's a message for you, Henry. A little boy you attended this afternoon has suddenly become very ill. The nurse suspects hemorrhage.
3: Oh, very well, then. I'll be down in a minute.
1: Would you like me to come in?
3: No. Why, what do you mean?
1: Nothing. It's just that I thought I heard you cry out a few minutes ago.
3: No, I'm perfectly all right. Go back to the house. I'll be over in a little while.
1: Very well, Henry.
2: We'd best be getting back, sir. No point in standing here.
1: No. Come along.
2: Mr. Utterson, you won't mention anything of what I told you about Mr. Hyde, sir, will you? It's just that you, being such an old friend of the family, sir...
1: I quite understand, Poole, and I appreciate your confidence.
2: I think Dr. Jekyll's too much by himself, sir, if you ask me. Since his mother died, there's been practically nobody here but the servants and himself. It's too lonely. A man gets morbid or takes up with bad company, sir.
1: That depends very greatly on the man, don't you think?
2: Dr. Jekyll's never been the same as other young men, sir. Even as a boy, he was given to reading and sitting by himself. Too clever, if you ask me, sir.
1: Well, we'll have to see what we can do about it, Poole.
4: There you are, Daddy. Did you find him?
1: Yes, my dear, we did. He'll be in just a moment.
4: Nurse Peters has gone back to the little boy. She thought she might be able to do something while we were looking for Henry.
1: Well, I think I can hear him coming across the courtyard now, so he'll soon be on his way as well.
4: Henry, is that you?
3: Yes. I'm coming now.
4: We've been looking for you every... Why, Henry.
5: What's the matter?
4: How pale you are. You look ill. Is anything wrong?
5: No. No, nothing. Poole, have you got any coffee?
2: Yes, sir. If you'll wait a minute, sir, I'll bring it up.
5: See that it's hot. I won't have any milk. What about you, Margaret? And you, Mr. Utterson, would you care for some?
1: No, we'll get along. You'll have to hurry away and we'll only delay you. Are you ready, Margaret?
4: Yes, Daddy, I'm coming. Henry, are you quite sure you're all right?
5: Yes, dear. Yes, dear. I'm a little tired, that's all. I've been working very hard.
4: I wish I could share your work. Be with you now when you go to that little boy.
5: Well, that's impossible, my dear. It may mean an immediate operation. I'll have to get him into a hospital. I'll probably be up all night.
4: If I could only be here when you get back.
5: If only you could.
4: When, Henry? When?
1: Margaret, are you ready?
5: Go to your father, Margaret, my dear. He'll give you the answer to that question.

0: Daddy, what do you mean? You can't have anything real against Henry.
1: No, my dear, I haven't.
0: I'm 21 now. You asked me to wait till I was before I finally made up my mind.
1: And you were a good daughter and granted an old man's request.
0: I'd do anything for you, Daddy. Anything but give up Henry.
1: And I'd do anything in the world to feel that the love you have for him is merited.
0: Why do you say that? What has he done?
1: Nothing that I can name. It's just an instinct. Something that warns me to be wary.
0: Oh, how can I be expected to listen to things like that? You don't know him like I do. If you could see his face as he bends over those sick people, talks to the children.
1: I know. Henry is a very complex character, has possibly more goodness and nobility in him than the rest of us.
0: And you think there's something bad as well?
1: There's something I can't name.
0: I know. I've felt it too. There's a strangeness about him. But that doesn't make me love him any less. And I do love him, Father. There'll never be anybody else for me, ever.
1: Very well, my dear. If that's the case, I'll say no more.
0: And you'll let us be married?
1: You're of age now. You can marry when and whom you please.
0: Ah, yes, but I want your consent. You know how much I love you too, Daddy. You've been so wonderful to me, dear.
1: Since the day your mother died, there's been one thing only in my life. Your happiness.
0: And it'll be safe with Henry. I know it will. And he needs me. If I were to desert him, that thing we both of us feel might destroy him, you know.
1: As long as it doesn't destroy you.
0: Never. And you'll tell him you won't oppose our marriage anymore.
1: I'll tell him. I might call in tonight. I have to pass that way after a meeting I have to attend.
0: Oh, thank you, dearest. Thank you. You'll never be sorry, I'm sure.

0: Good gracious. Is that really 12 o'clock?
1: Yes. What no windbag the chairman is. You could have cut that report in half and told us just as much.
0: I had intended paying a call on young Henry Jekyll on my way home, but it's far too late for that now.
2: Oh, you might find him still up. He keeps pretty late hours.
0: It's only a block or so away, and I pass his place, so I'll see if there's a light still burning.
2: Do you mind if I walk with you? Find I sleep better if I take a little exercise last thing at night.
0: Oh, yes, do come along. I'll be glad of your company. How deserted the streets are. Not a soul abroad besides ourselves.
2: There's something a little uncanny in seeing the streets so empty, isn't there? And listen to that wind.
0: Well, come along. Let's button up our coats and hurry along. Come down this side street. It's a shortcut and will take us almost to the square where Jekyll lives.
2: Oh, we're not alone any longer. Mm-hmm. There's someone else hurrying along home.
0: Yes, what an odd-looking creature he is, too. Do you see the way he walks? A kind of cat-like shuffle, if such a thing were possible.
2: Making a fair pace. Be round the corner another minute.
0: Yes, with that heavy stick of his and the long black cloak fluttering in the wind, he looks like some weird night creature. Hardly human at all.
2: Funny you should say that. I was just thinking the same.
0: Good Lord, just look at that.
2: I say, wait, what's he doing?
0: That child, it ran into him as he turned the corner.
2: He's striking it. It's fallen under his feet. Look, look.
0: Oh, come quickly. He'll have it killed. Hi there. What are you doing?
2: Hey, stop that. Stop, stop.
0: He's taken to his heels. Winter, can you catch him?
2: I'll try. You take care of the child.
0: Yes, yes. Oh, there. Now, don't be frightened. Oh, he won't hurt you anymore. Tell me, what happened?
3: He knocked me down. He beat me with his stick.
0: But why? Did you bump into him?
3: I was running off, and I didn't see him.
0: And where had you been at this time of night?
3: My father's sick, and I was there to get the doctor.
0: Oh, come, you poor little thing. See, let me wipe the mud off your face and hands. I don't exactly know. My friend and I were walking along the street, and this little girl bumped into a man who was hurrying on ahead of us. He lost his temper and beat her with the stick.
2: What is she? I was looking out the window. It was horrible. The most horrible thing I ever seen.
4: Oh, it's a terrible thing.
0: My friend took after him. He may catch him.
3: We'll give him short shift if he does. Look at the poor little thing. Half dead with frost.
5: Let that children out, Mr. Tomino.
3: The father is very sick. She has to go for the doctor.
2: Where he comes now?
3: Who?
2: The doctor. Let him have a look at her and see if she's badly hurt. Yes. Look at her poor little mouth. He drove her teeth out through her lips. I'd like to string up the lamppost, I would.
6: What is the matter here? Been an accident?
0: This child has been injured, Doctor, but I don't know how badly.
6: Oh, let me have a look at her. Now stand back, everybody.
5: Stand back.
6: I can't do anything unless you give me room. Come now. What happened to you? Did something knock you down?
3: Yes, sir. A man.
6: A man?
0: A fiend, more like. He knocked her down and trampled her underfoot with his boots.
6: Oh, dear. But why? What had she done?
0: Bumped into him. She ran along the street.
6: Oh, where is this man now?
5: Here he comes now. The other man's courting. Here
0: oh,
5: he comes.
0: My word. So he has. Well done, Winter. Did you have any trouble?
2: No. Not at all. Came along without a protest.
0: Let's have a look at him. Bring him into the light.
2: Come on.
6: Now, little one, don't be afraid. He won't hurt you again. Hold up your face, you cur. Let me have a look at you, if you're not too ashamed.
7: I should be delighted to reveal my face, if the ladies and gentlemen present are not afraid to look.
0: Mercy on us. Did you ever see such a face?
7: And now, might I ask, what it is you require of me?
0: You might ask indeed. I saw you attack this child. You'll pay for it to the last penny.
5: Yes, and more than that. Let's give him a taste of his own medicine. What about that stick he's carrying?
8: Yes.
2: Stop. You can't do this.
9: Yeah. He did it to the child.
0: Yes. But there are better ways to punish him than that. We'll hand him over to the law.
9: Yes, that's it.
2: That's right. Watch up, old girl.
0: We'll make his name reek from one end of London to the other. If he has any friends or any credit, we'll see that he loses them.
9: Yes.
0: He'll carry the brand of this night's work to the end of his days.
7: Your eloquence does your legal training credit, Mr. Utterson.
0: What? You know me? Who? Who in heaven's name are you?
7: You may have heard of me. My name is Edward Hyde.

Once again, the hour has arrived, and the strange and sinister tale of Dr. Jekyll and Mr. Hyde continues. 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Tonight, two more chapters of this legendary tale await. Turn down the lights, settle into the darkness, and prepare to continue the story. From Nightmare Radio USA, this is Dr. Jekyll and Mr. Hyde.

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0: doing with that knife?
1: Knife? Well, this isn't a knife, Carl. It's a letter. Can't you see that it's a letter? You're just imagining things again.
0: Put it down.
1: Either that or you're trying to make me believe I'm imagining things. All I want to do is read it to you.
0: Keep away from me. Keep away.
1: But I'm telling you, all I want to do is show it to you. Show it to you like...
2: Midnight, the witching hour when the night is darkest, our fears the strongest, and our strength at its lowest ebb. Midnight, when the graves gape open and death strikes. How? You'll learn the answer in just a moment in Murder Out of Mind.

0: And now, Murder at Midnight. 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
1: O'clock, midnight, in the home of Carl and Mary Watson. Carl is sleeping, but sleeping restlessly, uneasily. And suddenly...
2: Mary. Mary, what are you doing?
3: What? Doing? What?
2: That knife, there in your hand.
3: A knife? I don't understand. What am I doing with a knife?
2: My guess would be that you are about to kill me.
3: Oh, no, no, I couldn't.
2: Wait till I put on the light.
3: Carl, your throat, it's bleeding.
2: It's a pretty sharp knife. Just the touch of it against my throat that woke me.
3: I couldn't have done it. I couldn't.
2: Then may I have it?
3: I'll get you some iodine and a bandage.
2: Never mind, it's only a scratch.
3: But it's bleeding.
2: It's all right. Why did you... want to kill me?
3: But I didn't want to kill you, Carl, darling. I don't know how the knife got in my hand. I was asleep. I don't remember getting it. I don't remember anything. You do believe me, don't you, Carl? You know I wouldn't hurt you
2: I
3: for anything.
2: I do believe you, Mary, but...
3: Why should I do such a thing?
2: Possibly because you hate me and wish I was dead.
3: What? Oh, but I don't, Carl. I love you. I always have.
2: It is possible to hate someone and not even realize that you know.
3: No, no.
2: Hate them subconsciously. You haven't been feeling too well lately, have you, darling?
3: Oh, only since George's accident, when he was killed.
2: That could be the reason, you know. Because I lent your brother the car, you could hate me for that.
3: No, that isn't so. It wasn't your fault.
2: Of course it wasn't my fault. Your brother was reckless and foolhardy.
3: Don't say that.
2: You see?
3: Carl, you think I'm going crazy?
2: No, but I think it might be a good idea for us to see a doctor.
3: A doctor?
2: A psychiatrist.
3: Oh, I don't need a doctor. It won't happen again. I swear it won't.
2: You can't tell, darling. It wasn't something you did deliberately. You might do it again still without knowing it. Next time you might succeed. I think we'd both feel safer if we did see a doctor.
4: Tried to murder you in her sleep?
2: Yes, Doctor. And she was asleep, really asleep.
4: Well, has there been any other manifestation of erratic behavior?
2: Yes, lots of little things. She's abstracted, often hears things that aren't there, very forgetful. Well, the other day she forgot to make dinner for me.
4: Hmm.
2: Of course she was abject about it, but they all seem to point to an unconscious hostility toward me.
4: Well, let's call her in. Mrs. Watson, will you come in, please?
5: Good morning, Dr. Heller.
4: Good morning, Mrs. Watson.
5: Has my husband told you?
4: Yes, he did. Won't you sit down?
5: Yes, thank you.
4: Tell me, were you very much attached to your brother?
5: Well, you see, I raised him since he was a baby. Our mother died soon after George was born.
4: And there was a strong bond between the two of you, then?
5: Yes. But I'm sure it had nothing to do with last night.
4: But I didn't say it did. I'm merely gathering all the facts in the case.
5: Facts?
4: And,
5: what are the facts? I tried to kill my husband.
2: Please, Mary.
5: I'm sorry. It's all so dreadful. Maybe I am crazy. I don't know.
4: I don't think you are. But you may be in need of treatment, Mrs. Watson. Have you been sleeping well lately?
5: Yes.
4: Well, have you had any nightmares or terrifying dreams?
5: No, I don't dream at all.
4: Well, do you find yourself unusually upset when little things go wrong?
5: No, not generally.
2: Mary, put Dr. Heller's pen down.
5: Well, I'm sorry.
2: You broke the point, jabbing it into the blotter that way.
5: I didn't mean to. I wasn't thinking.
4: Oh, that's all right.
5: I'm very sorry. It's just that, well, I've been nervous ever since my brother was killed.
4: That's understandable, Mrs. Watson. Can you come in to see me tomorrow? Your husband won't have to come with you.
5: Oh, yes, Doctor, if you want me to.
2: You sure you don't want me to come with the Dr. Heller? I'm very much concerned.
4: I'd rather you didn't, Mr. Watson.
2: You know best.
4: This same time tomorrow, then.
5: Yes.
4: Goodbye, Mrs. Watson.
5: Goodbye, Dr. Heller.
2: Oh, Dr. Heller.
4: Yes?
2: What do you think?
4: But I can't say right now. This was just a superficial examination. She doesn't have any important outward symptoms or anything serious.
2: Well, about her jabbing the pen into the blotter? Wasn't that significant? I mean, in a minor way, wasn't she trying to stab me again?
4: Ah, you're being an amateur psychiatrist, and that's dangerous. Goodbye, Mr. Watson.
2: Goodbye, Dr. Heller. I'll let you know if anything unusual happens.
3: Do you want another cup of coffee, Carl?
2: No, darling. Why don't you go to bed? I'll do the dishes.
3: No, I can do them. I feel fine. I'm not tired at all.
2: Put the knife down, Mary.
3: I was just going to cut some cake.
2: Oh. I guess I'm just a little jumpy.
3: You're afraid of me.
2: Oh, don't put it that way. It's just that, well, we should be careful.
3: Yes, Carl. I'll sleep in the living room tonight.
2: Perhaps that would be best. Then...
3: Someone's at the door.
2: Why do you say that?
3: Because the doorbell is ringing.
2: What are you talking about?
3: The bell, it's ringing.
2: Easy, Mary, there's no bell ringing.
3: But there is, I can hear it.
2: All right, open the door and see for yourself.
3: There must be someone there. There must be. There's no one. The bell stopped.
2: As soon as you satisfied yourself that no one was at the door, the bell stopped. That is, your mind stopped ringing the imaginary bell.
3: I don't know what to do. What shall I do, Carl?
2: Well, Dr. Heller seemed to think he can help you.
3: He must help me. He must.
6: Mary!
3: What?
2: I didn't say anything.
3: Didn't you just call my name?
2: I didn't say anything.
6: Mary!
3: Someone's calling my name.
2: Stop it, Mary. You mustn't let yourself go. Your imagination is running away with you.
6: Mary, Mary, quite contrary.
3: No, please,
6: Mary,
3: stop, please,
6: Mary,
3: stop it, Carl.
2: I can't do anything. It's you who's got to stop it. You have to force it out of your mind.
6: Mary, Mary, Mary, Mary.
3: I keep hearing it. It's driving me crazy. Do something, Carl. Do something, anything.
2: I'll call Dr. Heller.

0: Dr. Heller. Carl Watson. Can you come over right away? Yes, she's bad. Very bad.
1: Well, what do you think, Doctor?
2: I gave her a sedative. She's resting quietly now.
1: What do you think we ought to do?
2: Well, I'll be in a better position to tell you tomorrow, when I examine her thoroughly.
1: I feel rather uncomfortable. She might try to kill me again.
2: But I can't recommend institutionalizing her. I'm not convinced yet it's necessary. And it might be very harmful to her.
1: She might make the attempt again.
2: Just watch her closely. By tomorrow, I'll know what should be done.
1: All right. You're the doctor.
2: It's a very unusual case. As far as I can see, there's no real mental illness. But then again, as I've said before, my examination has only been superficial. I'll see her in the morning. Call me about noon, and I'll let you know.
1: Yes, Dr. Heller.
2: And just be on your toes for tonight.
0: You have a good night's rest, Mary?
3: Yes, dear. I slept very soundly after that stuff Dr. Heller gave me.
0: Oh, that's wonderful. What's that you got there?
3: Tomato juice. We're out of oranges.
0: You mean you fixed breakfast? Oh, you shouldn't have.
3: I wanted to. Here, Carl.
0: Thanks, darling.
3: What's the matter?
4: What did you put in this juice?
3: What? Why, nothing. Just a dash of lemon.
4: Lemon? Maybe, but something else, too.
0: Iodine.
3: Iodine?
0: Why did you do it, Mary?
3: But I didn't. I swear I didn't. I just poured the juice out of
0: the
3: can.
0: Come on, let's look in the medicine chest.
3: But
0: come on.
3: Please, Carl, please, you've got to believe me. I didn't do it. I just poured the juice out of the can, and the can was fresh.
0: Here's the iodine bottle. And it's just been used. See? It's on my fingers. And I haven't used it in weeks.
3: I cut myself this morning.
0: Where?
3: I don't know. I just don't understand. I don't remember even coming in here. I must be crazy. I must be really crazy.
5: A pen stabbed into a blotter and poison for breakfast. Are these both repeat performances of that first attempt to commit...
6: Murder!

0: And now, back to Murder at Midnight and Murder Out of Mind.
1: Irene, over here. Get in quickly.
2: Anyone see you?
3: No. I waited back where it was dark. Well, what's happening with Mary?
2: Won't be long now, darling.
3: Carl, you've said that a dozen times before.
2: This time I mean it. She's really starting to go.
3: How do you know?
2: I just do. She's naturally high-strung and nervous, and I'm making the most of it. Another few days, and she'll be so bad that I can have her institutionalized and keep her there for life.
3: Life?
2: Not getting squeamish, are you?
3: No, but... well, that's just a little too much for me.
2: Stop that. It's the only way. She'll never give me a divorce. You know that.
3: Oh, I know, I know. This driving her mad. I'd almost rather you killed her.
2: What?
3: Well, at least that would be quick.
2: This will be quick, too, from here on in. You just leave everything to me. What happened to Dr. Heller's, Mary?
4: He asked me a lot of questions for over an hour.
2: What did he say?
4: He said I seemed to be all right. He wants to see me again tomorrow.
2: Did you tell him about the iodine?
4: Yes.
2: What did he say about that?
4: He tried to make me remember it, but I couldn't. I just couldn't remember doing anything like that, Carl.
2: I spoke to him a little while ago, called him after you left.
4: What did he tell you?
2: He thought perhaps you needed a rest.
4: But I am resting. I'm not doing much work.
2: You need a rest at a rest home.
4: What kind of home?
2: There are nice, quiet, private places where you'll be very comfortable. After all, you'll probably only have to be there for a short time.
4: No, no, I won't. I won't go to an institution.
2: Ah, you mustn't get yourself upset about it.
4: Dr. Heller didn't tell me that.
2: Naturally not.
4: I won't. I won't go,
2: Carl. Mary, something must be done about you. You're ill, seriously ill. Twice in 2 days you tried to kill me.
4: I know.
2: You hear things that aren't there. You've completely lost control of yourself. If you don't have the proper care, you may get worse. You may become stark, staring mad.
4: No, no, don't say that.
2: Look at you. You can't keep your eyes steady. They dart around like a bird.
4: I can. I keep them steady.
2: Look at me.
4: I am.
2: You're not looking. You've dropped your eyes. You can't look at me because you feel guilty. You hate me. You want to kill me.
4: No, I don't hate you at all, Carl. I love you. I really do. I'll be all right. I know I will.
2: You're getting worse. You keep forgetting things.
4: I don't forget.
2: What's today's date? You see, you can't remember the date. How many days in this month?
4: 30 days, that's September, April, June, and November.
2: You see, your mind goes back to your childhood. That's what happens with people who are mentally ill. You can't even remember what month this is. What is the month?
4: I know, if you'll only let me think.
2: You don't have to think to know what month this is. It's August. No. Your mind is closing up. You're losing contact with the world outside. Soon you won't even know whether it's winter or summer or whether it's day or night. You need treatment. You need hospital care right now. The thing is, will you take it now or do you prefer to wait until you're hopelessly insane?

0: Yes. Carl?
1: Yes, darling.
0: How's everything going?
1: Very well.
0: When can you come to see me?
1: I can't, not until Mary is put away.
0: How's she getting on?
1: Fine, fine. Another few days and it'll be all over. She's in constant hysterics now. One word from me and she breaks down completely.
0: What about the doctor?
1: He's puzzled.
0: You mean suspicious?
1: Oh, everything's going to be all right. Now, look, darling, I won't be able to call you anymore, but I'll write you every day. Remember, it won't be long now. Please don't wash the dishes, Mary.
2: I want to, Carl. I've got to do something.
1: Well, look, you can't even hold a dish in your hands. Watch out!
2: It slipped.
1: Yes, so it did. No. It slipped because your fingers are getting nerveless.
2: Carl, I'm fine when you aren't around.
1: Perhaps it's because you hate me. When you see me, your mind just closes up. You go completely to pieces.
2: What do you want me to do?
1: I've made some inquiries about the Chilton home. It's a very fine place.

0: Remember, it's hard for you to remember. It gets harder and harder every day.
1: But I'm fine with Dr. Heller. I remember everything with him.
0: He's a psychiatrist. He knows how to help you. Well, there are dozens of psychiatrists at Chilton.
1: Dr. Heller never said anything about my going to a sanitarium.
0: I've had long discussions with Dr. Heller about you. Now, believe me, this is the best course.
1: If you really think that, if you want me to go, Carl, all right,

0: I just felt lonely. I didn't mean to interrupt you.
1: That's all right, Mary. I'll be back in a few minutes. I'm just going to mail this.
0: I'll mail it for you.
1: No, I don't want you to leave the house anymore. Not alone. It's not safe for you.
0: Who's there?
2: Mailman.
0: Oh, just a moment, please.
2: Letter for you, Mrs. Watson. Oh. Return for lack of postage. No stamp on it.
0: Well, if you wait a minute, I'll get you 3 cents.
2: No, can't do that. You'll have to remail it.
0: Oh, I see. Thank you. To Irene Craig. Who's Irene Craig? Irene Craig. Irene Craig. Dearest Irene, I've done it at last. Mary is committing herself voluntarily to an asylum. Once she's there, I'll be able to keep her there for as long as I want. Today I frightened her so that she forgot her own name. Just a few more days and she'll be a raving lunatic. Have patience, darling Irene, just a few days longer. Love, Carr. Love, Carr. She forgot her own name. My name is Mary. It's Mary, Mary, Mary, M-A-R-Y. I'm sure there's nothing wrong with me. I'm sane, completely sane. My name is Sane, S-A-N-E, Mary Sane. I tried to kill him, Carl said. That's what he said. I tried to kill him twice. He said I hated him. And all the time he hated me. He hated me. It's Irene he loves. Irene, whom I don't even know. Maybe she has a better memory than I have. Maybe she knows what today's date is. Maybe she knows what time it is. Maybe she doesn't forget her name. It's Irene. I won't forget her name either. It's Irene, Irene, Irene. I won't forget anything anymore. I'll remember everything. I must tell Carl and show him how much I can remember. I must bring him something to show how good my memory is. He'll appreciate this. Oh, yes, he will. Oh, yes, he will. He'll appreciate this. Carl? Oh, Carl, dear.
1: What is it, Mary? Who was that at the door? What are you doing with that knife?
0: Knife? This isn't a knife. It's all your imagination. It's really a letter to Irene,
1: Mary,
0: that's in my hand.
1: That knife down, Mary.
0: But it isn't a knife. It's a letter. Can't you see it has your signature on it? Love, Carl, it says.
1: Letter. How do you know about the letter?
0: Came back without a stamp.
1: What? Just imagined it. There is no Irene.

0: Now put that knife down.
1: You know it isn't a knife, Carl. You're just making believe. The gleam is only the gleam of my tears. But it is sharp. When I read it, it stabbed me.
2: Keep away from me, Mary.
1: Dr. Heller said I was perfectly sane. He asked me a lot of questions about
0: no,
1: you. Yes, you. Yes, you. He thought there was something the matter with you more than
0: stop
1: with
0: that.
1: Me. He caught on to you fast,
0: Mary,
1: he did.
0: Down,
1: remember
0: please.
1: What you told me,
0: Mary.
1: Carl. You told me that soon I wouldn't know whether it was winter or summer outside, but you made a mistake. It was you who won't know about the weather.
0: Mary.
1: You won't care. You'll
0: please,
1: be satisfied
0: Mary.
1: With just this letter Mary. Close in your heart.
0: No.
1: I hate you. I hate you the way you hated me. Love, Carl. You see? I can look straight in your eye now. I can. But you can't look in mine anymore.

0: so the pattern is played out. And the knife that Carl Watson first placed in his sleeping wife's hand ended up in his own heart. You see, we always try to give you poetic justice along with...
1: murder!

0: Remember to be with us again when death steals into a tortured mind and the clocks strike 12 for...
1: Murder at Midnight!
0: Our stars tonight were Charlotte Holland and Alan Hewitt. With music by Charles Paul, Murder at Midnight was directed by Anton M.

0: Man. This is the fascinating story of Dantro, the Planet Man, troubleshooter for the League of Planets organization, the law enforcement body for peace and justice in the celestial world, whose headquarters and center of operations are situated on the capital of all the planets, Planaria Rex. From Mercury to Pluto, wherever danger threatens the universe, you will find Dantro, the Planet Man, fighting for fair play. In a moment, the Planet Man. Slats and Dantro are the prisoners of a planet run by robots, a race of machines. The only other humans are an old man, Klar, and his young daughter, Mira. They are the last of the race who built the robots, only to have the robots take over. Dantro, Slats, and Mira are talking.
1: I'm certain, as Mira says, that the machines have kept us alive for some reason known only to them. And I'm willing to bet it's an evil reason.
2: You think they're planning some mischief?
1: I'm just guessing. I may be all wrong. What do you think, Mira? You know this place better than we ever will.
3: I think you're right about their reason for keeping you here, or bringing you here in the first place. The few ships that have come nearby, they've either destroyed or let pass without showing any sign of the existence of intelligent life on the planet.
1: Well, have you any idea what that reason is?
3: None at all. You and Slats still don't seem to grasp the situation.
4: Mira, you will leave at once. Return to your quarters.
2: Hey, we aren't through talking.
4: Mira.
2: Now listen, wait a minute. Let it go, Slats. But I kept
4: telling... Mira. That is better. It is time for you both to go to the Orienter. There your questions will be answered. Those that are proper.
2: It's about time we got some information.
1: Where is this Orienter?
4: The attendant outside the door will guide you there. Stay close to him. It will not be safe for you alone. Now go at once.
1: We will. And thanks for patching me up, L-77.
4: Your thanks are superfluous. You meant nothing to me. I was told to perform a task, and I did. If I had been told to dispose of you, I would have done it with no more feeling.
2: Pleasant customer, isn't he?
1: Let's go, Slats. I'm anxious to find out what this is all about.
2: All right, lead the way. Say, Dantro, we're going in the opposite direction from where they had me. Maybe now at last we're going to get a gander at this place.
1: Not unless they want us to.
2: What are you talking about? How can you be so sure?
1: No, I'm not really.
2: Uh-oh.
1: What's up?
2: Listen.
1: What is it?
2: Another one of those machines that nearly ran me over before. See, here it comes down the hall. Now stay close to the wall.
1: Yes, I see it now. It's some sort of a wheeled mechanism.
2: Yeah. Get against the wall.
1: No, look at our attendant.
2: Well, let him get knocked over. I hope it smashes him good, but you better get over here with me.
1: I think he's sending it some signal.
2: Hey, you're right. It's slowing down.
1: Yes, it's stopping.
2: Yeah. Hey, what are you doing? Get on off there. You'll get hurt.
1: Oh, see, he wants you to get on too. That's why he stopped it. Some sort of transportation.
2: My gosh, you're right. I wish I'd known that before. I'd be a long way from here now.
1: I doubt that it would stop for you. They must have some wave system for communication. Go on, Slats, get up here.
2: Here I come. And never mind, I helped, Junior. Hey, lay off.
1: We're moving.
2: And how?
1: Well, it looks like you may get your wish about a look around.
2: My gosh, we're going outside. Now we'll see what this is all about.
1: Look. Slats, look.
2: Gosh, hey, look where we are. This road must be thousands of feet from the ground, and it's only a couple of feet wide.
1: Well, I'm sure it's safe enough, Slats. See, there are roads like this all around us. They connect with different buildings.
2: I don't care about the others. How about the one we're on? If this thing ever fell, nah, I can't even think about it.
1: Yes, it is frightening, isn't it, Slats?
2: You're scared, too?
1: I don't mean about this little road. I'm sure we're safe enough. No, I mean that city under us and the other roads around us. And even the plains over us.
2: What's frightening about that? It's big, all right, but the city of the Mardi was bigger and a darn sight prettier, too.
1: I don't mean the size of it, Slats. But to think that in all of these cities, with all this activity, there are only four living beings. You, me, Mira, and her father. Everything else, everything is machine. One huge, heartless, evil machine.
0: Dantro and Slats are on their way to be oriented in the ways of the robots. What will this experience reveal to them? We'll be back in a moment, so level off. When we left Dantro and Slats, they were being taken to the Orienter of Robots for the purpose of being told why they were brought to this planet. We find them en route as they ride the robot transporter with their attendant.
2: Hey, where is this thing supposed to be taking us?
1: The Orienter.
2: Must be a long way off. Hey, isn't this road dropping us down lower?
1: Well, we are getting closer to the ground.
2: I don't like this, Dantro. You don't think it's some trick?
1: Why should they bother to trick us?
2: Hey, look, we're almost to the ground.
1: It's like a mechanic's nightmare.
2: If I had nightmares like this, I'd stop dreaming. Or sleep.
1: Now, what's this coming?
2: Huh? Looks like a steam shovel. It's about 10 times larger than any steam shovel I've ever seen.
1: Going along all by itself?
2: Yeah. Look, it stopped. It's starting to dig, and without a human hand touching it.
1: And those trucks, you see how they each pull up, wait till they're loaded, and then go off all automatically.
2: Oh, it gives me the creeps. Hey, we're going to this building. Maybe that's where the Orienter is.
1: Well, it sounds more like a factory.
2: Yeah, you're right, it is a factory. They're making machines of some sort. See, there's an assembly line.
1: Yes, I see now. Machines making machines. I guess this is a deliberate tour to show us what we're up against.
2: I wish Junior here could talk. How about it, Glamour Boy? Where's the next port of call for this expedition?
1: I'm afraid we won't get any answers from him.
2: Looks like we're heading for that building. Hey, look out!
1: Oh, close.
2: Yeah.
1: Glad we're not just wandering around the streets.
2: What was that? It's a 10-story building on wheels.
1: Well, it's just what it was, Sluts.
2: Come again?
1: A building on wheels. Apparently, even the buildings are machines. When they're needed somewhere else, they just move.
2: What's behind it all?
1: Because I've been wondering about that myself, Slats. No matter how perfectly made and planned each of these robots is, there must be a guiding mind behind it all. Somewhere, a master set of controls coordinates all this.
2: Maybe that's what's inside the building we're heading for now.
1: I doubt it. I'm sure the control centers are much more concealed than that.
2: We'll know in a minute. Gosh.
1: Calculators. There must be hundreds of mechanical brains here in this one huge building.
2: Maybe this is the brain you were talking about.
1: It looks more like a message center of some sort. See, each of those machines is hooked to a communicator. You can see the screens.
2: Yeah, you're right. They're like animated TV sets.
1: Yeah, much more than that. They seem to be able to see a picture on the screen and give some sort of answer to the problem it presents.
2: We're not stopping. We're going further in.
1: It makes sense.
2: What does?
1: This is where you'd expect to find the Orienter. It would have to know what was going on everywhere on the planet. What better vantage point than the message center?
2: And I'll bet that's it over there.
1: Where?
2: There. A big bank of panels and lights. You see it? What did I tell you? We're heading that way.
1: I think you're right, Slats. The machines were on a stopping.
2: Yeah. Junior wants us to get off.
1: Here goes. Come on, Slats. Or do you want your friend to help you down?
2: Not this time, thanks. Now what?
1: Just follow Junior.
2: Yeah, right into the lion's mouth.
5: Come closer, sir.
2: Oh, not again. Another talking alarm clock.
1: Easy, Slats.
5: It's quite all right. From what I learned of your friend, Slats, his reaction is about what I expected.
2: That sounds like a dirty crack to me. I've been insulted before, but never by a bunch of electronic equipment.
1: What do you want with us? Have you a name or some designation by which you're addressed?
5: I am the Orienter. Like all machines on this planet, I have a number. It is 012. And if you feel the need to use a name, that will do.
1: Very well, 012. Now, perhaps you'll be kind enough to inform us what this is all about. Why'd you wreck our ship? Why have we been brought here, and why are we held prisoners?
5: Correction, please. We did not wreck your ship. It is being inspected and repaired now. There was a short circuit caused by overloading.
1: But you did bring us here, and you are keeping us prisoners.
2: Ask him where the Alpha is, too.
5: Your ship is safe. Our space engineering machines are checking it most carefully. We can learn a great deal from it.
1: You haven't answered my question.
5: I shall. Now, you were brought here and kept alive because we need your help and your knowledge. We, the machines, have conquered this planet. We run it as no living race ever could. There is no waste, no confusion, no destruction, no childish sentiment or emotion. We are now ready for broader fields. We are ready to bring the blessings of our perfect rule to other parts of the solar system. And you will help us.
1: And if we refuse?
5: We expect you to, but it does not matter. We want your knowledge of space, the devices on your ship, its weapons, and the secret of its astral drive. If you do not give this knowledge to us willingly, we will pluck it from your brain. It will not leave much, but then when we are finished with you, you will not need minds anyway. Which shall it be? Cooperation or force? Witch!
0: Our two friends are really faced with quite a strange choice. 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We'll be back in a moment. But first, here is a message the Planet Man wants you to hear.

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13: checks, rice checks, and good hot Ralston presents Space Patrol! High adventure in the wild, vast reaches of space. Missions of daring in the name of interplanetary justice. Travel into the future with Buzz Corey, Commander-in-Chief of the Space Patrol! In today's transcribed adventure, Buzz and Happy are in a magnetic tunnel car. A tunnel car in a mine shaft deep below the surface of the planet Venus. As they rise toward ground level, Happy prepares the weapons they hope will enable them to rescue Tunga from two criminals.
14: Two ray guns each. That ought to be enough.
15: We'll have to be careful. We can't give them a chance to harm Tonga.
14: It'll be dark in an hour or so. Then we can sneak up on them. What was that?
15: An explosion. Dratcher has blown up the entrance to the tunnel.
14: We're sealed in.
15: Well, brace yourself. Our tunnel car is going to crash.
13: We'll be back in just a moment with today's Space Patrol story, The Caverns of Venus. A cyclone? Just Johnny Jones rushing out the door to the grocery. Gang, he just heard there's a swell surprise inside of every new package of Chex.
16: Man, oh man, oh man.
13: Johnny's found the surprise.
16: A magic space picture. Wowee.
13: Wowee is right. Gang, with a magic space picture, you can have the time of your life. First, you stare at the mysterious picture. What is it? Who is it? It's hard to tell. But then you look up at the sky or at a wall, and suddenly...
16: Jumping Jupiter! I can see a flying saucer in the sky. Gosh, this picture really is magic.
13: Magic and how? 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Objects so big and clear, you'll think they're real. 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Altogether, there are 24, all different, and you get one inside of every new package of Chex. So start collecting the whole set of 24 magic space pictures today. 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And now, today's Space Patrol adventure, The Caverns of Venus. Buzz Corey and Cadet Happy, aboard their space battle cruiser Terra 5, are en route to the planet Mars to see Tunga, who's been in the Mars capital, Lowell City, for several weeks. Under orders from Major Robertson, she's been investigating repeated disappearances of critical materials from government and private manufacturing plants. At this moment, the commander is briefing Happy on their procedure for contacting Tunga.
15: Tonga's code message didn't give us much information, Happy. However, she seems to have uncovered a clue on how the robberies are being committed.
14: Where do we meet her, Commander?
15: There's a small science library on a side street in Lowell City. 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At 1700 hours Universal Star Time, Tonga will be in the number 4 microfilm projection room.
14: Well, sounds like a nice, quiet place. I'm really anxious to hear what Tonga's found.
15: We'll know in an hour or so, Happy. 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
14: Right, sir. Cadet Happy aboard Terra 5 calling Space Control, Lowell City, Mars. 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
17: Here we are, Dratcher. This is her apartment.
18: Try the door.
17: It's locked.
18: Here. This electronic key will open it. We'll have to work fast. She may come back any minute. Close the door. Okay, Wharton, get busy. Look through the desk. I'll search these built-in drawers.
17: Okay. Well, personally, I don't think the girl's a space patrol agent at all.
18: Oh, you don't, eh? Well, she's only been working at the electronics plant for 3 weeks, and she wanders all over the factory, into every section.
17: That's just a gadabout. You know how some women are. Maybe she's just ambitious. Wants to advance.
18: Well, she's too ambitious to suit me. Here. Look at this.
17: What is it?
18: Notes on various employees at the plant. Just listen to this. Hastings frequently less to leave his section after work. Drives expensive surface car.
17: Maybe she's got a crush on Hastings. Yeah. Anyway, let her watch him. Hastings isn't one of our men.
18: And here's a sketch of the shipping room and a schedule of the departure time.
17: Well, there still isn't much to worry about. you can't find out how we operate.
18: Maybe not. But I will have to watch her from now on. Come on, let's get out of here.
17: All right.
18: Hey, wait a minute. Look at this.
17: That's just a pill?
18: Yeah. Look at it closer.
17: One of the amnesidrine pills.
18: That's right.
17: We'd better take it before she has it analyzed.
18: How do we know this is the only one she has? If she finds out there is chemical in these tablets which will give a person a partial lapse of memory.
17: She'll know how we smuggle things out of the factory.
18: We can't take any more chances. Find her. Trail her. And the first chance we get, we'll fix her so she won't cause any trouble.
17: Yeah. This is projection room 4, Roger. The microfilm projector's running.
18: Yeah, I hear it. She must have the lights off if she's running the machine.
17: I know where the switch is.
18: Good. Open the door and turn the lights on quickly.
19: Come in, come... Oh, I'm sorry. This room is unused.
18: Yeah, we know. Shut the door, Wharton. I'll turn off this projector.
19: What's the meaning of this? Get out of here right away or I'll call the attendant.
18: The attendant is locked in the cloakroom. There is no one else in the library.
19: I don't know who you are, but I've seen this other man at the factory. I'll report him to the superintendent.
18: You won't report anything to anybody. You've done your last bit of spying.
19: What are you talking about?
18: What are you holding behind your back? Come on, let's have a look.
17: Here, hold it.
19: Let go of me.
18: It's an envelope. It's addressed to Commander Corey of the Space Patrol.
17: What's in it, Dratcher?
18: A copy of the papers we found in her apartment. In the security department, chemist's report on the anti-radiation pills. He's listed 2 grains of amnesidrine among the ingredients. His comment is, enough to cause temporary and partial lapse of memory for a period of 1 hour.
17: Well, lucky we followed her here.
18: Come on. We'll take her out to the back door to our surface car.
17: Why not finish her off here?
18: It's not a bad idea. There's nobody in the building.
19: Take your hands off me.
20: There's no use struggling, sister.
21: All right, let go of her.
22: It's Corey. Get him. Let his ray gun, Morton. I'll get him with this chair.
19: Commander, look out.
17: He's out cold. Now let's finish them both.
18: No. Corey may have somebody outside. Get those papers and let's get out of here through the back door.
17: Right.
19: Commander. Commander.
17: We've got to stop them.
21: Commander. Commander, somebody locked the attendant in. Tonga, what's happened?
19: 2 men knocked the commander out. They ran out the rear door.
21: Are you all right, Commander?
17: Yes.
19: They took the evidence I had for you.
17: We'll get more. Meanwhile, we know who we're after. Let's get to Lowell City headquarters and send out an alarm. We'll put guards at the spaceport. And this fellow Wharton worked at the electronics plant, huh?
19: That's right, Commander. Dratcher I'd never seen before. Oh, it's the intercom.
17: I'll get it. Colonel Carter's office. Commander Corey here. Oh, I'll take the message. I see. Well, good work, Major. Thanks. That was Major Blake. He's making a complete check of the electronics plant. The employees you mentioned will be brought in for questioning.
19: I'm afraid that won't do much good, Commander.
17: Oh, yes, the amnesidrine. As Dr. Ryan explained it to me, the amnesidrine doesn't interfere with a person's ability to carry out routine tasks. If he's told to do some apparently harmless act, he'll do it. But an hour or so later, he'll have forgotten it.
19: Well, then it's no wonder Dratcher and Wharton's gang could get away with thousands of credits worth of equipment and materials. They had perfectly honest people doing their dirty work.
17: What made you suspect the pills in the first place, Tonga?
19: Well, it took a lot of little incidents before I really got to wondering. Once I misplaced a test meter. One of the girls said I put it on a bench.
17: Mm-hmm.
19: I was certain I hadn't. But there it was. I had no recollection of putting it there. Later, I noticed other people forgetting things. All of a sudden, it occurred to me that in every case, we'd been given an anti-radiation tablet.
21: Commander.
17: Oh, yes, Happy.
21: The duty officer just got a report from the captain of the spaceport guards.
17: About Dratcher and Wharton?
21: Well, no, sir, at least not directly. But they've traced some stolen equipment to a small robot cargo ship at the port.
17: Have the guards removed the equipment?
21: No, sir. They're standing by for orders.
17: Oh, that's a break. Now maybe we can find out how Dratcher and Wharton dispose of these stolen supplies.
21: How, Commander?
17: They're going to put a miniature spacephone tracer transmitter in that ship. By keeping spacephone fixes on it, you'll know where it is from the minute it blasts off till it lands. Come on, Happy. Let's get to the spaceport.
21: Commander? There's no one around the ship, sir.
15: Okay, Hap, let's get aboard quickly.
21: It's dark enough at this part of the field.
15: Don't flash your atomo light, Happy. One of Dratcher's gang may be watching. Got the transmitter?
21: Right here, sir.
15: Come on.
21: Maybe they won't take a chance of blasting off this robot ship, Commander.
15: I think they will. I want to get this evidence out of the way. Open the hatch, Happy. We'd like to close the hatch before you turn on your atomo light.
21: Yes, sir. Where will we put the tracer transmitter, sir?
15: Up in the control compartment. We'll conceal it just in case someone comes aboard before blast-off.
21: They must not be planning to blast off right away. Space control tower hasn't been notified.
15: Let's take a look at this cargo section, Happy. I'd like to see what's in here so we can identify it later.
21: All right, Commander.
15: Shine your light around.
21: Wow. This hold is really loaded.
15: Look at this stuff. There's a fortune and equipment in here.
21: And stolen by people who didn't even realize what they were doing.
15: Whoever loaded this robot ship knew what they were doing, all right.
21: Hey, how did that passageway door close?
15: It slammed shut. Open it, Happy, and prop it open till we finish inspecting this hold.
21: It's stuck.
15: Here, I'll give you a hand. It's locked.
21: Somebody slammed it on us. I didn't hear anybody out there.
15: We have tripped an automatic mechanism, electronic beam.
21: Well, how are we going to get out? Hey, Commander, hang on. The ship's blasting off.
15: Looks as though we'll find out where the ship's going sooner than we expected. We're lucky we got that tracer transmitter.
21: Yeah.
15: We can send a distress signal. Turn it on, Happy.
21: Sir, I haven't got the transmitter.
15: What?
21: I left it in the forward compartment, and it isn't even turned on.
1: We'll return to Space Patrol in just a moment. How does he do it, gang? He sees flying saucers in the sky. He sees a robot man on the wall. He sees the planet Saturn floating in the clouds.
16: You bet I do. And sometimes, up there in space, I see a rocket ship or a speeding jet car.
1: Gang, how does he do it? What magic power does this boy have?
16: No magic power to it. Magic space pictures. That's my secret.
1: Yes, sir, gang. That's the secret. Magic space pictures. And with these wonderful pictures, you can see flying saucers and robot men in the sky, too. You can even see pictures of Tonga in the sky and Major Robertson and Carol. Pictures so big and clear, they practically look real.
16: It's fun, gang, and it's easy. You just stare at the magic space picture. Look up into the sky and zowie! The magic goes to work. There in the sky, you see the magic space picture, real big and real clear.
1: There are 24 different magic space pictures, and you get one inside of every new package of Chex. So start collecting these wonderful magic space pictures now.
16: Swap them with your pals. Be the first one in your gang to have a whole set of 24.
1: Just get the new packages of Rice Chex and Wheat Chex with Buzz Corey and Cadet Happy on the outside and the amazing magic space picture on the inside. And now, back to our Space Patrol adventure, the Caverns of Venus. Buzz and Happy entered a robot spaceship at a Lowell City spaceport on the planet Mars to install a tracer spacephone transmitter. In this way, Buzz hoped to learn the destination of the ship being used by a gang of thieves to transport stolen equipment. But Happy left the transmitter outside a cargo hold. While they were inspecting the stolen loot, the door slammed shut, locking them in the hold. Then the robot ship blasted off, leaving the unwilling passengers with no way to summon help. For hours now, Buzz and Happy have been trying vainly to force open the heavy metal door.
15: Happy, notice the deceleration?
21: Yes, sir. Hey, we're going to land. It's about time. We must be nearly to Pluto.
15: It hasn't been as long as it seems, Happy.
21: That was a bad break, my leaving the transmitter outside the hold. I've gotten us into a fine mess.
15: Oh, it wasn't your fault the door slammed shut.
21: But, sir, nobody knows where we are. We don't even know.
15: Well, we know this much. When that door opens, we're going to be in for a nice battle with whoever is going to unload this stuff.
21: Commander, I just thought of something. What if we land on a moon without air? The men will be wearing space suits and we'll be finished.
15: But if there is an atmosphere, we stand a fighting chance. Get your ray gun ready, Hap. The ship's landing.
21: Commander, aren't they going to open that door? We've been sitting here for an hour.
15: Maybe they just wanted to get the ship off Mars.
21: Yeah, and just leave it sit here on, well, wherever we are.
15: It's not a very cheerful thought, but it's a possibility.
21: Well, sir, we can't stand this much longer. The oxygen must be just about all gone as it is. I'm getting kind of sleepy.
15: I'll try to stay awake, Cap. When that door opens, we've got to be ready to give a good account of ourselves.
2: Yes, sir. I'll do my best. I'm awful sleepy, but I don't...
15: Happy. Happy, wake up. Now, don't go to

0: Now, isn't that touching? Both of them sound asleep.
1: Their ray guns in their hands. It's lucky I forced the sleeping gas under the door.
0: Now, what do we do with them?
1: We'll take them to the stone house and lock them up. When they wake, we'll find out how much the space patrol knows about us.
0: Then what?
1: We'll wait to see if this robot ship has been trailed. If not, we'll know we're safe here on Venus.
0: Well, if the ship were being followed, whoever it was would be here by now.
1: Let's play it safe. If we're cut, I want to produce Corey alive. I'll carry Corey. You take the cadet.
0: Okay, gotcha. That's heavier than he looks.
1: Corey's no lightweight either. All right, let's get going. What was that?
0: I guess I kicked one of their automolites. Rolled over there somewhere in the dark.
1: Take it easy going down that ladder. Come on. Come on, Corey. Wake up.
0: You too, cadet. You've had a nice long nap. Snap out of it.
2: Hey, what's a big idea?
0: Leave him alone.
1: Ah, so Corey's awake. Now we can talk.
3: Dratcher and Wharton.
1: That's right. Our meeting in the library on Mars was somewhat brief, but I see you managed to catch our names.
0: Too bad that girl spy of yours isn't along, Corey. This will make a nice reunion.
2: She's back in Lowell City getting information on you guys that'll fix your rockets for good.
1: Well, I'm glad to hear it. Now tell us, what information does she have? Come on, let's have it.
0: Corey, you and the cadet better speak up. You're a long way from help.
3: Where are we?
0: You're on Venus. A very rugged, remote part of Venus.
3: Well, that tells us a lot.
1: Well, it doesn't matter. But since you're so curious, do you know the Gorbeaten Mountain region?
3: Yes.
1: You're right in the heart of that range, near the old tungsten mine.
3: This is your chief hideout, I suppose.
0: No, it's more than that. This rock house is only a part of our merchandising venture.
1: Yeah, quite a bit of it is underground. We got thousands upon thousands of credits worth of equipment stored away in the lower levels of the mineshaft.
0: And enough food and water to last us for years, along with a supply of weapons.
3: All set to stand a siege, huh?
1: If necessary. However, I don't think that situation will arise. You see, Wharton and I are the only ones who know you're here.
3: How did you get off Mars? You weren't in the robot ship, were you?
1: No. We managed to get a ship belonging to a member of my organization. We controlled the robot ship from there.
0: One of our men saw you get aboard and spacephoned us the information.
1: Mm-hmm. Now that we've been so free with our information, suppose you tell us...
0: Gotcha. Listen.
1: What?
0: Thought I heard a spaceship.
1: I don't hear anything.
0: Guess I'm getting jumpy.
1: Yeah. All right, Corey. Just what information does the space patrol have about Wharton and me?
3: You're wasting your time, Dratcher.
1: I have plenty of time. Sorry, I can't say the same for you. Perhaps a few hours or days without food and water will loosen your tongue. Come on, Wharton. Let's leave our guests alone for a while. Lock the door as we leave.
2: Gee, sir, I'm sure hungry.
3: Try not to think about it, Happy.
2: Yes, sir. I wish there was some way to break out of this place. The walls are a foot thick.
3: If I could be sure where Dratcher and Wharton are, we might try the window.
2: We'd better do it before we get too weak.
3: The polaroid glass won't break.
2: We could pry the lock loose, but there's nothing to pry with. I've looked. There's not even anything under the bed, if you can call that hunk of junk a bed.
3: The bed? That's it.
2: Huh? Well, how can we pry it with a bed?
3: It's got a steel frame, Happy. If we can work the bolts loose, we can use one side of the frame as a crowbar.
2: It's great, Commander.
3: Let's get to work. It's going to be a tight squeeze getting through the window, but as soon as you hit the ground, head for Dratcher's spaceship.
2: Right, sir. Well, at least we've got one break. Hey, these bolts are loose. Looks like we won't have any trouble with this.
1: Now, Corey may not be ready to talk yet, but I'll bet that cadet's getting mighty hungry.
0: What you ought to do is separate him. We could probably work on the cadet if the commander wasn't there to bolster his courage.
1: You may have something, Wharton. It's worth a try. We'll go to the stone house and take the cadet up to our shack.
0: I got you. Look, they're out. They're running for your ship.
1: Quick, head them off.
3: Hurry, Happy. Into the ship.
2: They're cutting us off. They've got ray guns, too, sir.
3: Head the other way toward the mountain.
2: Yes, sir.
3: We'll hide till it's dark.
1: Let him go. Why waste our breath running? What are we going to do out there in the mountains? There is no food or water.
0: Here you're right, Dreiter. They'll come crawling back in a few hours.
1: Well, if they don't, we just saved ourselves a nasty job.
0: We've got to keep watching those spaceships, though.
1: Yeah, we'll take turns. Wharton, just keep walking and don't turn your head.
0: What's the matter?
1: You did hear a spaceship after all. That fool girl has come here.
0: What?
1: Yeah. She's hiding around the corner of the shack.
0: Is she armed?
1: Yeah. Ray gun. Pretend we're going to walk right past the shack.
0: I get you.
1: Okay. So, why should we take 10,000 credits now when we can get twice that much by waiting a few weeks?
0: Yeah, Dratch. But on the other hand, we could use a little ready cash.
1: Well, I'm not saying we can, but... Take the tray gun, miss.
4: Let go of me.
3: We said drop it. Hold still and you won't get hurt.
1: You made a very bad mistake by coming here, Tonga.
4: What have you done with Commander Corey and Happy?
1: They aren't around right now. But I think they'll be back before long. When they get a look at our new visitor.
2: I guess they aren't coming after us.
3: No. We'll wait till dark, then try to surprise them. Let's rest a minute.
2: They're standing down there by the shack. Hey, Commander. Looks like there's somebody with them. Smoking rockets, Commander. It's Tonga. How did she get here? Just pop out of the ground?
3: Wharton did hear a spaceship, after all. She must have landed on the other side of the mountain.
2: We can't leave Tonga with those two rats. What'll we do now?
3: Wait a minute. Dratcher said there were food and weapons down in the mine shafts.
2: Hey, that's right.
3: There must be an opening up there. 200 yards. Come on.
2: We're in luck. A tunnel car. But it looks like there's no power.
3: It's a magnetic car with self-contained power unit. We can zip down the shaft and come back with food and ray guns. Get in, Hap.
2: Hey, this thing's just like a miniature spaceship.
3: Only much simpler to operate. Shut the door and shove off. Here we go.

0: I locked the controls of the robot ship and my space cruiser, Tunga, in case Corey and the cadet tried to pull a fast one.
1: They'll find a way to get you.
0: Yeah? Well, I found something, too, in the robot ship. This miniature spacephone transmitter. So that's how you traced us here.
1: Not entirely. When the commander and Happy didn't come back from the Lowell City spaceport, I blasted off on the trajectory that space control said the robot ship was on. I didn't hear the tracer signal until the robot ship had landed.
0: What? Wharton must have kicked it on when he dragged the cadet out of the ship.
2: Gotcha. We got a problem.
0: Wharton, I told you to go over the mountains and smash the controls of Tunga's ship so Corey can blast off.
2: He's not going over the mountain. He's going under it. Corey and the cadet have gone down in the mine ship.
0: What?
2: They've taken the tunnel car. They'll be back up here in a few minutes with weapons of their own.
0: We got to stop them.
2: How can we?
0: Get some cosmic detonators and close up the opening.
1: No. No, you can't do that.
0: I'll watch the girl. Hurry. Bless that tunnel lantern.
3: Two ray guns apiece. That ought to be enough.
2: We'll wait till dark, then sneak up on them.
3: There's the entrance up ahead. What was that? Commander, look out, up ahead. Stop!
2: The tunnel's caved in. Brace yourself, we're going to crash.
4: Wow.
2: Are you all right, Happy?
4: I just bumped my head a little, but I'm okay.
2: Yeah, they've blown up the tunnel entrance. There are tons of rock between us and the surface.
4: Well, how are we going to get out?
2: Get out of the tunnel car, Happy. Bring your atomic light. Hey, shine your light over there. Seems to be a small side passage this side of the cave-in.
4: That's funny. I didn't notice that passageway when we came in.
2: Let's have a look.
1: You can't leave them down there in that shaft. You can't!
0: And just how would you suggest we go about getting them out?
1: You'll pay for this.
0: Watch the girl.
2: No, no, you don't.
1: I'll fix both of you.
2: Oh, you will, huh?
0: Tie her up. We can't wash her all the time.
5: All right, Dratcher, Wharton,
2: call him up.
5: Look out, Commander.
2: Take care of Wharton, Happy.
4: Well, Wharton won't bother us for a while, Commander.
0: That's enough, Corey.
2: Get up. Got the guns, Happy?
4: Yes, sir.
1: Oh, Commander and Happy, I thought they had you sealed in the mine.
2: Now, we found a passage leading to a small opening several hundred yards up the slope.
0: Another opening. I didn't know there was one.
2: The explosion must have opened up an old passageway in the mine.
4: Yeah, that just shows you, Dratcher. You don't know your own mine.
6: We'll be back in just a moment with a preview of next week's exciting Space Patrol adventure. 1, 2, 3, 4, 5, 6, 7, 8, 9, 10, 11, 12, 13, 14, 15, 16, 17, 18, 19, 20, 21, 22, 23, 24. Yes, sir, gang, there's 24 different magic space pictures. 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
6: There's a space liner pilot.
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7: A planet Saturn.
6: A space pirate.
7: The deadly iron fist.
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6: 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So look for the new packages of Rice Chex and Wheat Chex with Buzz Corey or Cadet Happy on the outside and the swell magic space picture on the inside. And now, a preview of next week's exciting Space Patrol adventure. Buzz and Happy are exploring a deserted city on the planet Saturn. As they enter a room filled with precious gems, a stealthy figure slinks to the door and aims a ray gun at them.
4: Look out, Commander. He's got a ray gun. He's firing.
2: Quick, Cap, run down that passage. Keep going. He's right behind us. It's dark in here. He won't be able to see us.
4: Uh-oh. Commander, it's a dead-end passage. We're trapped.
6: Be sure to be with us next Saturday for the exciting story, the Forgotten City, when Wheat Chex, Rice Chex, and Good Hot Ralston again bring you Space Patrol!
2: Boys and girls, this is your commander with a vital message. Answer the call of the helpless by giving, like a real space patroller, to the 1953 American Red Cross Fund.
6: Space Patrol, an original Mike Moser production, starring Ed Kemmerer as Commander Corey and Lynn Osborne as Cadet Happy, was written by Lou Houston and directed by Larry Robertson. Other players were Nina Barra, Bela Kovach, Ken Mayer, and Stephen Robertson. Dick Tufeld speaking. 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

Once again, the keeper of the book has opened the ponderous door to the secret vault, wherein is kept the great sealed book, in which is recorded all the secrets and mysteries of mankind through the ages. Here are tales of every kind, tales of murder, of madness, of dark deeds, strange and terrible beyond all belief. Keeper of the book, I would know what tale we tell this time. Open the great book and let us read. Slowly, the great book opens. One by one, the keeper of the book turns the pages and stops. Ah, the strange story of two people whose ambition led them to murder, and to an amazing destiny, a tale titled Broadway Here.

0: Here is the tale, Broadway, Here I Come, as it is written in the pages of the sealed book. The story begins in a tawdry cabaret in a little California town. At a small table is George Williams, a respected member of the community. Fat and bald, George sits patiently mopping the sweat from his brow and watching his young, vivacious wife, Kitty, dance with Eddie Davis, a roomer in the Williams home. As the scene opens, the dance comes to an end.
1: Pretty smooth, Kitty. Pretty smooth.
2: You ain't so bad yourself, Eddie. I'll dance with worse.
1: Who, your husband? Look at him sitting along the table here. Hiya, Georgie. You look kind of hot.
3: Please, Kitty, can't we go home?
2: Home? It ain't even midnight yet.
1: Yeah, we practically just got here.
3: But, Kitty, you know what Dr. Smith said. With my bad heart, I need plenty of sleep.
2: Oh, George, don't be a killjoy.
3: But, Kitty,
2: Kitty! He's playing Blues in the Night.
1: Yeah, baby, yeah, that's our song. Come on, come on, we're just getting warmed up.
2: We'll go home after this number, George. Order yourself another soda.
3: But I don't want another All right.
1: Remember the first time we danced in this beautiful?
2: Oh, yeah.
1: And the minute I spotted you, I knew you were the doll for me. Ah, Kitty, why don't you stop stalling me off? What are you going to give George the air?
2: You see anything better than George around?
1: Yeah, baby, me.
2: You? You haven't got a cent to your name.
1: Maybe not, Kitty, but I'll get it.
2: Don't make me laugh. Where? Here in Fairhope, population 3,462?
1: I don't mean in Fairhope, baby. I'm going places.
2: Yeah? Where?
1: New York, Broadway. That's where I'm headed for. I got plans, baby, big plans.
2: Such as?
1: Listen, Kitty, you've seen all the cups I want for dancing. You know I'm good, don't you? Now, with a flashy partner and a fast routine, I'd be a natural for Broadway. And if you're smart, baby, you'll hook up with me.
2: I've got it pretty soft here, Eddie.
1: What, with George? Look, if you're figuring on his weak heart, you better forget about it. He's liable to live another 20 years, and then where are you going to be, huh? Old and fat.
2: Yeah, but I'll have George's money to console me.
1: Well, all right, then. You can stay with that fat slob. I'll look around someplace else for a partner.
2: George, why aren't you dressed? It's after 8.
3: Why, Kitty, I called on Dr. Smith today. He told me that any exertion or excitement might be fatal. So I promised him I wouldn't go out at night anymore.
2: And what am I supposed to do? Sit around and twiddle my thumbs? I'm young. I want to live.
3: But, honey, you know I... Here comes Eddie downstairs. Maybe he'll go... Eddie! Eddie, can I see you for a minute?
2: I don't want you asking him to take me...
4: Wait, oh, sure. Sure, honey.
3: Eddie, the doc thinks I ought to take it easy, so... I can't take Kitty out tonight.
1: Ah, now that's tough, George.
3: Look, Eddie, would you mind taking Kitty out dancing for me tonight? She's awfully anxious to go.
1: Gosh, George, there's nothing in the world I'd rather do for you. But I got a date tonight. And this dame is really something special.
3: Oh. Well, thanks anyway,
1: Eddie. Oh, it's all right, George. It's all right. Sorry I couldn't oblige. Good night.
3: Good night, Eddie. Have a good time.
2: Did you have to throw me at his head that way? Make me look like a fool?
3: Oh, Kitty, don't be angry with me.
2: I'll show that, Eddie. He can't treat me like this. I'll show him.

0: 2 weeks and I'm sick of it. Look, Eddie, how about taking me dancing tonight, huh?
1: Oh, gee, Kitty, there's nothing I'd rather do, but like I said, I got a date tonight.
0: You've been having a lot of dates lately, haven't you?
1: Oh, sure, but a guy like me has to get around when he's looking for a dancing partner.
0: So you're still figuring on going to New York, huh?
1: Yes, sirree, baby. I ain't going to be around this whistle stop much longer. Broadway, here I come. And in a couple of years, when I'm in the big time, you can remember me standing here telling you that.
0: Oh, Eddie, it ain't that I don't want to go to New York with you, only this is a big step you're asking me to take.
1: Listen, baby, you know I'm nuts about you. You know I'd never do anything to hurt you. You know that, don't you? Come here, baby.
0: Eddie.
1: Now what do you say, baby? Are you going with me? This is your last chance.
0: All right, Eddie, I'll go with you.
1: Good, honey. Honey, I promise you'll never regret it. We can't miss. We're leaving this two-bit burg tonight, forever.
0: Tonight?
1: Yeah. Now you go pack your things, Kitty, while I go downtown. Get a few things to be taken care of. Back in a couple of hours.

0: here I am, baby. All set.
1: Eddie, where were you so long? I've been packed and ready for hours.
0: Yeah, I've been trying to collect some of that dough the cheap chiselers in this burg owe me. No dice. All I was able to get was 50 bucks. So that kind of puts it up to you, baby.
1: What do you mean by that?
0: Well, if we ain't got any dough of our own, we'll have to take George's. Where'd he keep it?
1: But, Eddie, that's stealing.
0: Oh, don't be a sap, will you? In California, half of what a guy has belongs to his wife, don't it? Okay, we'll just take your half, that's all.
1: Eddie, you sure we won't get in trouble?
0: Of course we won't. It's your dough, ain't it? Come on, where's George keep it?
1: He's got a secret wall safe behind this radio. If you push the radio aside, you can see it.
0: Oh, so that's where he's been keeping his little nest egg, huh?
1: Yeah.
0: Let's just take a look at it. Yeah. Well, what do you know?
1: Eddie, how are you going to open it? I don't know the combination.
0: Baby, this moth-eating safe ain't no problem. Just give me an hour to work on, I'll have it open for you.

0: And now to continue the story, as it is written in the sealed book. After Eddie had tried for an hour to open the safe, where Kitty said George kept all his money, he was obliged to use force. Kitty found him a heavy hammer, and he went to work with that.
1: Eddie, you're going to wake George if you don't cut it out.
2: Don't you worry, baby. Just a couple of more and this thing will fall apart. That did it.
1: Look, Eddie. There's a roll of bills in there.
2: Yeah, baby, yeah. Just a minute, we'll find out how much your split of it comes to.
1: Yeah.
2: Let's see. I mean, look, there's a piece of paper wrapped around the roll with figures on it.
1: Yeah?
2: Says $14,600.
1: $14,000?
2: Yes, sir, baby. And half of that's yours. Seven G's.
1: Oh.
2: Think of what that dole mean was when we hit the Great White Way.
3: Kitty.
1: George.
3: Did I hear some pounding down here? It sounded as though I... you broke into my safe. What are you doing with my money?
2: Well, take it easy, George. We're only taking Kitty's share.
3: You...

0: You broke into my safe, took my money. I'll call the police. You can't.
1: Oh! Eddie's having a heart attack.
0: Kitty, my medicine. On top of the radio. Get it.
1: All right, George, just take it easy. You'll be all right as soon as you get some of your medicine.
2: You mean that stuff will fix him up?
1: Yeah, it always does.
0: Oh, Kitty, hurry.
1: All right, George, wait till I pour a little into this glass.
2: I got other ideas.
1: Oh. Eddie, you knocked the bottle out of my hand.
2: Yeah, I know. I think George would be a lot better off without his medicine.
0: You want me to die so you can take my money?
2: You're catching on quick, Georgie, but a little too late.
0: It's blood money. Cursed, you find you won't go far with it.
2: Shut up, you little fool. You want to wake up the neighborhood?
1: Oh, is he dead?
2: Yeah, that makes everything perfect. As his widow, the dough is all yours now.
1: Eddie, the cops, what'll happen when they find him?
2: Not a thing. It wasn't murder, was it? George just died of a heart attack as he was trying to take some of his medicine, that's all.
1: Yeah, that's what happened.
2: Yeah. Oh, baby, 14 G's, that'll take us a long way.
1: Yeah, well, I'll take care of it, Eddie. After all, it's my dough now that George is dead.
2: So you're going to take care of it. May as well learn now that I'm giving the orders, not you. You understand?
1: Yeah, Eddie, sure.
2: Yeah, that's better. Okay, baby, let's get rolling. Come on. A lot of traveling to do before we hit Broadway.

0: How far have we come already, Eddie?
1: About 400 miles, I guess. We're making good time.
0: Gosh, Eddie, you've been driving all night. You look sleepy. Don't you think you ought to stop and rest a while?
1: It's a sense of stop in the middle of the desert. We'll rest up when we're across it.
0: Gosh, there isn't another car on the road.
1: There's a back road, baby. Little Eddie is playing it safe, see?
0: You mean the cops might be looking for us?
1: It could be. They don't worry me. They ain't got a thing on us.
0: They're gonna think it's awful queer when they find George dead and us gone.
2: Stop your worrying, I tell you.
1: Once we get to New York, they'll never find us.
0: Gee, New York. Broadway. You can hardly wait. Tell me about it, Eddie, huh?
2: It's a great town, Kitty.
1: I never saw anything like it.
0: Yeah?
2: Fancy hotels, theaters, nightclubs. Something happening all the time.
0: Remember that movie we saw at the Bijou? Showing Broadway all lit up at night? Just think that we'll be there ourselves. Oh, I gotta get some new clothes. Hey, wake up, wake up!

0: Eddie, are you all right? Eddie.
1: What happened?
0: He fell asleep at the wheel. He might have been killed.
1: Oh, gosh. Car's a complete wreck.
0: Yeah. Well, Mastermind, what now? You're stuck in the desert, hundreds of miles from anywhere. There's not a car in sight. What are we doing? Your back road where we can...
1: Kitty, look over there.
0: Where? I don't see anything.
1: Look where I'm pointing, will you?
0: Huh?
1: Did you see there's a water tower about a mile away?
0: Oh. Yeah, I see it now.
1: Well, that water tower means there's a railroad over there.
0: So what?
1: So what? That means the train stopped there. You can rest in the shade of the water tower until the train comes along and stops for water. Then we can get on and keep going. Come on.

0: Gosh, Eddie. Oh, the sun sure is hot. I'm getting dizzy.
1: Just keep walking, will you?
0: Yeah.
1: Soon be in the shade of the water tower. Oh, what's so funny?
0: Oh, Eddie, look at you've got $14,000 in your pocket. We're tramping across the desert like a couple of bugs.
1: Very funny.
0: Eddie, come to think of it. Remember what George said before he died? He said it was blood money and we wouldn't go far with it.
1: Oh, what's the matter with you? Is the sun beginning to get... Kitty. Kitty, you hear that? It's a train.
0: Yeah. Eddie, look, there it is.
1: Yeah, and it's coming plenty fast.
0: What if it doesn't stop at the water tower?
1: Look, it's going east, ain't it? After that long run across the desert, it's bound to stop here for water.
0: Well, it's a freight train.
1: Well, what'd you expect, the Broadway Limited?
0: Oh, but Eddie, how are we going to ride
1: on
0: that?
1: Look, Kitty, it's slowing down. Wait along the tracks here.
0: Yeah, but Eddie, the water tower's a ways up the track.
1: So what? That's where the engine will stop. Well, we're looking for an old boxcar, and this is the place to wait for it.
0: Yeah, I never rode the freights before.
1: It ain't exactly like a Pullman, but it'll get us across the desert, and that's what counts. Yeah, see? It's coming to a stop. Keep your eyes peeled for an open box.
0: Yeah. Eddie, there's one.
1: Yeah. It's going to stop right in front of us. What'd I tell you? Come on. I'll help you out.
0: Okay, Eddie.
1: Come on now.
0: Yeah.
1: And just a second. Okay, we're all set. About 10 minutes, this baby's going to start rolling. Then it'll be Broadway. Here we come.

0: Now to continue the story as it is written in the sealed book. As the freight train which Eddie and Kitty have boarded speeds through the desert, the two partners in crime and tawdry ambition sleep. Presently Kitty wakes and looks out the open door. Then anxiously she shakes Eddie awake.
1: Eddie.
2: Why?
1: Didn't you say this freight was going east?
2: Said we were headed for Broadway. That's east, ain't it?
1: But this train is headed west.
2: West? You're crazy.
1: Look at the sun. We're heading straight toward the sunset.
2: What? Hey, you're right.
1: Yeah, but when we got on this freight, you said it was going east.
2: And it was, I tell you.
1: Then why is it going the other way now?
2: Look, stop asking me dumb questions, will you? How should I know? I guess after the freight left the water tower, it ran east for a few miles, then made a long swing around, started back at the coast. That's what must have happened.
1: But why should it start back for the coast?
2: Look, I ain't the conductor, am I? Now stop worrying, will you?
1: Eddie, we'll end up in some freight yard almost where we started from.
2: So what? The minute this baby hits a town, you and me are getting off. Then we're going to take a train east, a real train. We got enough dough to travel in style, baby.
1: He said it was blood money, that we wouldn't go far with it.
2: Lay off that kind of talk, will you? This dough is taking us to Broadway and right up to the top of the heap, you hear me?
1: Yeah. Yeah, sure, Eddie.
2: That's better. All we gotta do is sit tight till the freight stops, then grab a passenger train going east.
1: All right, Eddie. Gee, it's getting kind of cold, isn't it?
2: Yeah. It always gets cold in the desert when the sun goes down. This baby ought to be stopping sometime during the night. Best thing to do until then is try to get some sleep.

0: Eddie. Eddie, wake up.
1: What?
0: Wake up, Eddie. We've stopped.
1: We stopped?
0: Yeah.
1: Yeah. Yes, we have. Where are we?
0: I don't know. I just woke up myself.
1: Still dark outside.
0: You think we're still in the desert?
1: I'll soon find out when I open this door. Yeah. Still night, all right. Pretty dark out. Say, what do you know?
0: What, Eddie?
1: This boxcar's on a siding all by itself. Oh, we're sleeping. They must have unhooked it, pushed it on his siding.
0: You mean the rest of the train is gone?
1: Yeah. Well, at least he didn't leave us on the desert. Parked on a siding is some small whistle stop. I can see trees and a couple of buildings.
0: Eddie, that means in the morning we can get a train out of here and start east.
1: Yeah, sure does, baby. Come on. Let's hop off this car.
0: Yeah.
1: It's pretty late, but maybe there's some place in that two-bit burg we can get a cup of coffee. Huh?
0: Funny, we haven't eaten for a long time, but I don't feel hungry.
1: I ain't so hungry myself. We will be when they put some food down in front of us. Yeah, baby, I'll help you down.
0: All right, Eddie.
1: Yeah. Come on, baby, this way. Well, come on, what are you standing there for?
0: Eddie. Eddie, look. That building over there.
1: Oh, what about it?
0: It's George's lumber mill.
1: George's lumber mill.
0: Eddie, don't you recognize it? Eddie, we're back in Fairhope.
1: Fairhope? Yeah, you're right.
0: You remember what George said before he died? He said it was blood money. We'd never go far with it.
1: Shut up.
0: Well, he was right. He was right. Here we are back in Fairhope. Oh, right back where we started from. Right back where we started from.
1: I told you to shut up. Maybe that'll bring you to your senses. Look, it's just a coincidence that we landed back in Fairhope. That's all.
0: Eddie, what are we going to do?
1: It's that simple. We're going back to the house and change our clothes. Then we'll be on our way again.
0: Back to the house? Oh, no, no, no.
1: What are you scared of, baby? You're stiff laying on the floor in the living room? George can't hurt you now. Come on.
0: Eddie, I don't want to go back there.
1: Don't be like that. We can't travel in these clothes. Change to the house in 10 minutes, then hitch a ride over to Rockford and catch a morning express east. Now, come on. Come on, will you? It'll be dawn another hour.
0: Eddie, look. There's a wreath on the door. Funeral wreath.
1: Yeah. Means they must have found George.
0: Oh, Eddie, let's not go in.
1: Oh, be a sap. There's nothing to be afraid of. Where's my key? Yeah, here it is.
0: Eddie, I'm scared.
1: You make me sick. Come on in. Come on in. Nothing's going to hurt
0: all
1: you,
0: right.
1: I tell you. Put on a light. I never saw such a dame.
0: Eddie, it smells like flowers in here.
1: Yeah. They tell me someone died here recently.
2: Kitty? Kitty, is that you?
0: No. No, it can't be. You're dead.
1: Don't be a dope, Kitty. You'd be talking to us if he's dead. So, that heart attack did knock you off, huh, George?
2: I shouldn't talk to you, Eddie, after what you did.
1: Oh, now, come on. It was an accident, my breaking your bottle of medicine, George.
2: In fact, I shouldn't speak to either of you after the way you murdered me.
1: After we what?
0: Eddie. Eddie, the funeral wreath.
2: A fine thing. My own wife and my best friend murdering me.
0: The wreath. And he's dead.
1: No, can't be.
2: Oh, but I am dead. Maybe you'd like to see me laid out in my coffin. My body's in the living room. I have a beautiful coffin.
0: Eddie. Eddie, he is dead.
1: No. I don't believe it.
2: If you'll come this way, I'll show you. They really fixed me up fine. I look 20 years younger. Now wait till I open the door. Here we are. I'm afraid you won't be able to see me too well. These 3 candles don't give much light.
0: Eddie, there's 3 coffins in this room.
1: Yeah. Yeah, 3 coffins.
2: Oh, didn't you know?
1: No. No what?
2: Those other 2 coffins are yours. When your car overturned yesterday out in the desert, you 2 were killed.
3: And that is the tale of 2 people and an ambition which would not stop at murder, and the strange fate to which that ambition brought them. as the facts are written here in the sealed book. Mysterious are the workings of fate in the lives of mere mortals.

And now, keeper of the book, before you close the great volume, show us the tale we tell next time. This one. Yes, an amazing tale of a woman who came from the heart of mysterious Egypt and brought death to those who loved her. A woman whose soul was the soul of a cat. A tale titled The Queen of the

0: The sealed book, written by Bob Arthur and David Krogan, is produced and directed by Jock McGregor.
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0: Come in. Welcome. I'm E.G. Marshall. In a strange state at the moment, here in my book-lined library, I've been browsing and coming across a well-thumbed copy of John Donne, the great English poet. My mind leaped instantly to his most famous lines. Any man's death diminishes me because I am involved in mankind. And therefore, never send to know for whom the bell tolls. It tolls for thee. And suddenly I was reminded of a story which half relates to that dour prophecy and half, well, judge for yourself.
1: Huh? Oh, damn that loose shutter.
2: It's all right, Libby. Don't bother about the window.
1: Mother, you came back.
2: Only for a moment, my darling. Just to say goodbye.
1: Where's Dad?
2: At the wheel. At the wheel. But I want you to know that even at the last, now that I see him as he really is, save a little mourning for him. He can't help himself any more than I can. Goodbye, my darling.
1: Mother!
2: What is it?
1: I can see right through you. The wall, the pictures, even the pattern of the paper.
2: That's because I'm already dead. I love you. Neither of us deserves to live. You see, I had to grab the wheel and kill us both because we were poisoning your life.
0: Our mystery drama, When the Death Bell Tolls, was written especially for the Mystery Theater by Ian Martin and stars Mary Jane Higby and Rosemary Rice. 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I'll be back shortly with Act One.
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4: In God we trust. America speaks.
5: In the words of Eleanor Roosevelt, all human beings have failings. All human beings have needs and temptations and stresses. Men and women who live together through long years get to know one another's failings, but they also come to know what is worthy of respect and admiration in those they live with and in themselves. If at the end one can say, this man used to limit the powers that God granted him, he was worthy of love and respect and of the sacrifices of many people, made in order that he might achieve what he deemed to be his task, then that life has been lived well, and there are no regrets.
4: Presented by the Catholic Communications Foundation.

There is no terror greater than the terror of the unknown. That's a cliche almost all of us accept without question. And yet, so few of us ever really face it except vicariously. But the shakiness of the simple matter of living through each day and reaching for tomorrow touches all of our lives at one time or another. This is a story that begins with the most common and ultimate terror most of us in our mechanized world can face. The automobile out of control and headed for unavoidable destruction.

0: All right, everyone, Coolidge. Dr. Renzulli.
1: Yes, Doc.
0: Have the orderlies get the man into emergency and get me a rundown on him.
1: Right away, sir.
0: A woman is dead. Nurse, take her to the morgue.
2: Yes, Doctor.
0: Okay, Sergeant. How did it happen?
2: Well, I was on patrol with my buddy, Doctor, and we just called in our 2 a.m. check, and we heard this crash. Now, from the sound of it, I knew it had to be Slade's coroner.
0: Why? And if you don't mind, tell me as we walk into emergency.
2: Now, I don't know if you know that road.
0: Yes, Bayberry Lane.
2: Bayberry Lane, right where it takes that almost 45-degree turn.
0: With old man Slate's private brick wall facing you if you don't make it. And that's what they hit, huh?
2: Ooh, just about head on. He started to make a left turn, so the passenger side took the worst part of the collision.
0: And that's why the woman is dead. There was fire, too.
2: Damn car went up like a rocket. The guy managed to roll out and get away from the flames, but the woman... Well, you saw her.
0: Yes, she was lucky at that. Her neck was broken at the moment of impact. Probably never even felt the flames.
2: There wouldn't be none of her left if we hadn't been able to hook her out of there. The car was still burning when we left with the ambulance.
0: You know who they are?
2: We got some identification off the guy, driver's license, etc. Dana Trent's his name.
0: Okay. Suppose you give the admitting office all the information you got while I check Mr. Trent out with Dr. Renzulli.
2: Yeah, I'll take care of it.
0: Oh, how's it look, Dom?
3: He's in shock, Doctor. I've got whole blood on the way. 4 quarts. Heaven knows how much he's lost.
0: From where?
3: He must have stuck his hand through the windshield. Both the radius and the ulna are green stick fractures, and the radial artery was cut. I'm suturing it now.
0: Oh, that's fine, nurse. Yes, bring the tree around to this right side.
4: Yes, Dr. Mitchell.
0: And get me a cannula. I got to make the cut down fast and get some blood into this baby.
4: What size, Doctor?
0: Biggest we got. We have to move fast. Swab. Yeah, that's it. Veins shut to hell. Arterious sclerotic. Let's have the needle. Can't get through that junk. Oh, give me a smaller one. It's too young to have hardening arteries like that. Must be a high liver. There. That's better. Is the blood moving?
3: Yes, Doctor. It's starting to feed in.
0: Okay. How are you coming, Dom?
3: I got the fascia sutured. You want me to do the fancy work?
0: No, I trust your embroidery. Yeah, it's funny.
3: If it's funny, tell me. I could use a laugh.
0: No, not funny that way. When I was talking to the sergeant, from his report, he must have gotten to the accident within a couple of minutes. They had a tourniquet on Mr. Trent here as soon as they had him in the ambulance. And the police must have done something to stem the bleeding till it got there. So how come he's lost so much blood?
3: Search me. You can see in what deep shock he's in.
0: Did you palpate him at all?
3: Nah, I was too busy fixing up his arm.
0: Okay, nurse, move his other arm out of my way. And make sure that blood keeps feeding.
4: Yes, sir.
0: There's no sign from the outside he hit that hard.
3: Well, he took most of the force of the shock on his arm.
0: His abdomen is pretty rigid. Yeah. I don't like the feel of his liver. I can't locate the spleen. Nurse.
4: Yes, sir.
0: Alert OR, possible emergency operation. Hepatorrhaphy. See if Gentry's free to assist.
4: Yes, Dr. Hobbs. What about anesthesia?
0: I'll get Dr. Schultz for the anesthesia, general inhalation. But tell him the spleen is involved.
4: Yes, sir.
0: What's the matter, Dom? You slip a stitch?
3: No, sir. Maybe I speak as a poor old 27-year-old resident internist, but is an operation really necessary? If there's liver damage, can't we control it medically?
0: It could be fatal not to go in and stop the bleeding, I'm sure, is there.
3: Or it could be just as fatal to operate while he's in deep shock.
0: It's a toss-up, but we don't have to argue about it yet. Let's get him into X-ray and patch up his other troubles. You handle that while I go out and see the sergeant and find out a little bit more about just who this carcass is that we're arguing about.
2: How's the patient, Doc?
0: It's touch and go, Sergeant. Did you get an identification?
2: Did I? And have we bought ourselves a live one? See, this guy Trent. Now, reason I guess none of us reacted too much to his name is he's been out of the picture a long time. I thought they got divorced.
0: Who?
2: Laura Stanton and him.
0: Laura Stanton?
2: The Philadelphia Stantons. Multi-millionaire family. She married this actor, who turned out to be a real bad actor, maybe 20 years ago.
0: Well, they'd be out of my circles.
2: Well, them kind of people are outside of my circle, in one way, and in another way they ain't. Now, I just talked to the lieutenant, and he wants to keep this under wraps until we get the story straight. Now, first of all, is this guy going to live?
0: I can't answer that, Sergeant. He's an X-ray now, and where we go from there is an open book. The one thing I do know, that now he's identified, we've got to get his family or his nearest relative here fast.
2: I guess that'd be his daughter.
0: Then let me have her phone number so I can bring her in. My guess is that an emergency operation is indicated. Technically, I'd need permission to go ahead with the risk involved.
2: Well, you're busy, Doc. Well, why don't you let me handle that for you? I'll get her down here right away.
0: Okay. I'll be right with you, Dom. He's got some wet plates, may tell the story better than we know yet. But I have a hunch I have to operate. And from what you tell me, I'd feel a lot safer if I had the family's permission.
2: I won't let you down, Doc.
1: Now, they're still wet, a little hard to read, but you see on the scanner.
0: Yeah.
1: No broken ribs, maybe the sixth, seventh cracked a little, but no real fracture.
0: Yeah, Dom, I agree. No evidence of fracture, or that the liver was damaged externally. But damn it, this is just a gut reaction. I know there's bleeding there. Dural hematoma, pelvic hematoma, aneurysm, I don't know. I think we gotta go in.
1: Only two things against that old buddy.
0: What?
1: First, we've gotta build him up so he can take the operation.
0: Okay, no argument there, but what's number two?
1: Two, you've gotta keep your own skirts clean. Someone in the family's got to sign a release.
0: There's no problem in that. His daughter has been contacted, and she's on her way to the hospital right now. How's that for timing? Dr. Hobbs? Who? Mrs. Harcourt Stanton. She did? No, I'm expecting a Mrs. Olivia Trent. Wait a minute. That must be the grandmother. Yes, of course. Send her right in.
1: Say, is this the legendary Mrs. Stanton, the one who wore sneakers to the inauguration ball?
0: I know nothing about the lady's idiosyncrasies, Dom. I guess with her background, she can afford to do it.
1: You're about to learn some of her idiosyncrasies.
0: How do you know so much about her?
1: I was born and bred in Paoli, just outside of Philly. I'm a treasure house of knowledge about it and Rittenhouse Square and them people. Like the Stantons. You want me to let her in before she breaks it down?
0: Yeah, maybe you'd better.
5: About time. I detest being kept waiting. You're very young for a surgeon, Dr. Hobbs.
1: I'm Dr. Renzulli. I'm the resident. All I do is make guesses. The mistakes, I leave up to Dr. Hobbs.
0: Won't you sit down, Mrs. Stanton?
5: Oh, so you know who I am.
0: Oh, yes. The nurse warned me. I mean, alerted me. I was expecting your granddaughter, Miss Trent.
5: Olivia seldom leaves the house. She's a recluse. She is extremely delicate and easily upset. Besides, she would have been of no legal use to you. She hasn't reached her 18th birthday yet. I'm still her legal guardian.
0: I see.
5: I understand you want permission to operate on my son-in-law.
0: Well, we would merely like authorization in case it should become necessary.
5: Well, is it? Or isn't it?
0: I'm afraid it isn't quite that simple, Mrs. Stanton.
5: Why not?
1: You know what happened early this morning?
5: I know that my daughter Laura left our house with her husband, and that he smashed the car into a stone wall.
1: He smashed himself into the same wall.
5: Only my daughter is dead, and he is still alive.
0: But very seriously injured. There's damage to the liver, probably the spleen is affected, and there's hematoma and severe internal bleeding.
5: At this moment, what would you estimate his chances of recovery from a surgical procedure might be?
0: Well, I can't be too hopeful. Perhaps 50-50.
5: And if the operation is not performed, Dr. Renzulli?
1: Well, if his condition doesn't improve in the next 12 to 24 hours, I could be wrong. The operation would become mandatory.
5: But if we wait, in the meantime, he might bleed to death?
0: We'd never let it go that far.
5: But in your opinion, without the operation, his chances of survival would be lessened?
0: In my opinion, yes.
5: Thank you, gentlemen. That's all I wanted to know.
0: I have the consent form for the operation here, Mrs. Stanton, if you'd just sign it now.
5: I haven't the slightest intention of signing it. I hope you're right, Dr. Hobbs, and that Trent bleeds to death as you anticipate. It would be a small return for the way he has bled my family. I absolutely forbid any operation.
0: But, Mrs. Stanton...
5: I'm gambling that you are right, Dr. Hobbs, and Dr. Renzulli is wrong. The best this man deserves is to die. And I would be happy to think he did it the same way he did it to my daughter. Slowly, irreversibly, just to bleed to death.
6: There are drives and forces without the supernatural just as terrifying as the fires of hell, the curses of witches. Here now, today, an old woman, embittered by who knows what past depredations against her and her family, seems to hold the fate of a man quite literally in her hands. Is she right or wrong to deny Dana Trent his chance for life? I'll return shortly with Act Two.

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0: Dr. Mitchell Hobbs, assistant chief of surgery at Temple Hospital, had been on duty for nearly 24 hours. After leaving instructions about his patient, he allowed himself the necessary luxury of some sleep. But when his alarm woke him at 7 a.m., and after examining Dana Trent, this quiet and controlled man became a raging tiger.
1: Nurse! Nurse!
2: Yes, Dr. Hobbs.
1: Where is Dr. Renzulli?
2: Well, he went out less than an hour ago. He left this for you.
1: What is it?
2: It's a note or a letter.
1: How come he was wakened before me?
2: Well, he only had the duty since 8 last night. He told us to wake him instead of you if necessary.
1: Is this a hospital or a fraternity house? Why should he take it upon himself to... Oh, wait a minute. I'm afraid you're right about Trent, but I don't want you sticking your neck out. I've gone to the old witch to try to change your mind. Wait till you hear from me. A damn young fool. There isn't any time to wait. We might lose a patient. All right, nurse, get on the pipe. I want Trent and 516 prepped right away. Alert OR.
2: Yes, sir.
1: Same orders as earlier this morning. If Dr. Rizzulli doesn't get back within half an hour, I'm going ahead, permission or no permission. I'll need an assistant and a full abdominal team and the best anesthesiologist you can dig up. Maybe you can still get me Gentry. He only lives a couple blocks away. But I'm serving notice. This is emergency. Capital E.
2: Well, do you have a clearance I can file with surgery, Doctor?
1: No, I don't. If I lose the patient, my neck's on the block. And if anyone wants a scalpel to cut it loose, he can have mine.
2: Yes?
3: Good morning. I'm Dr. Dominic Renzulli from Temple Hospital. I've been trying to reach you by phone, but it seems to be out of order.
2: Oh, my grandmother ordered it taken off the hook. Olivia Trent. Is something wrong?
3: I'm gonna level with you, Miss Trent. There's a whole lot wrong. Could I see your grandmother? I hate to rush you, but time's of the essence.
2: It's about my father?
3: Yes.
2: Oh, please come in.
3: Thank you.
2: I'm afraid I can't disturb Grandma. When she got back from the hospital earlier this morning, I was afraid she was going to collapse, so I gave her a sedative and got her to bed.
3: Yeah. Now, I can't put it anyway, but right on the line, Miss Trent. It's your father's life. Now, my chief, a guy I think is the greatest surgeon in the world, is going to operate on your father without consent. And your grandmother is powerful enough to end his career if anything goes wrong. I don't want to take that chance.
2: I see. Did you bring the consent with you?
3: Well, sure.
2: Then give it to me and I'll sign it.
3: I appreciate that, Miss Trent, but you're not of age. I mean, legal age.
2: I am 18.
3: But your grandmother said you weren't.
2: Look, grandmother does and says a lot of things to protect me. It's her way of life. I guess a person would only have to look at me to see how overprotected I am. Well, it's about time I did something on my own. So please let me sign the paper. It'll be quite legal.
3: Well...
2: Would you like to see a copy of my birth certificate?
3: No, it isn't that.
2: Are you scared about what Grandma's attitude will be?
3: I just don't want to get you or anyone in trouble. Your grandmother has already refused permission for the operation.
2: Because she wants my father to die.
3: But naturally you don't.
2: Oh, I guess this will sound terrible to you, but I don't care. He's made a pretty good job of wrecking all of our lives. But Mother asked me last night... Well, that's beside the point. What it is, I suppose, is whatever else he is a human being, isn't he? Now, where do I sign?
3: If you're sure that you know what you're doing.
2: I'm sure.
3: You ought to read it first.
2: It doesn't matter. She said to save a little love for him. And if that makes her happy, that's what I want.
3: Okay. Is there a table somewhere?
2: Oh, right here by the phone. Give me the pen.
4: Dom, where the hell are you? And don't keep me Stadium. I'm on my way to operate.
5: That's what I wanted to talk to you about.
4: Well, I don't. If you can see the blood count and the rest of his vital signs,
5: down, man. I just wanted to, you know, you have my blessings and the family signature.
4: You mean you got that tough old dame to sign a release?
5: I didn't have to tilt that windmill. I have Miss Trent's signature.
4: Oh, but she's underage.
5: You're not. I am sitting here gazing at a legal document I haven't seen since I did my tour of duty as an intern on the OB floor. A birth certificate. Olivia Pearson Trent is a doddering old crone of practically 19, and she signed the consent form which I'm about to bring back to the hospital.
4: The lady killer, as my father used to say in another era.
5: See you at the shop.
4: Well, by the time you do, it'll all be over one way or the other. I'm on my way to the operating room right now.
6: May I ask what you're doing in my house, Dr.
2: Renzulli, Grandmother. And he came here to get permission to operate on Daddy.
6: And you gave it?
2: Yes. No matter what he's done, no amount of wrongs make a right.
6: Well, I suppose there's no way I really could have stopped it. But before you leave, Dr. Renzulli, I want you doctors to know what kind of man you're trying to save.
3: Mrs. Stanton,
6: No, you force yourself into this. You stay until I shame the devil enough to tar you with the same brush.
2: Hey, Grandmother, please.
6: When one is as prominent socially as the Stantons are, and as wealthy, one needs constant protection.
2: Grandmother.
6: Quiet. Especially girls. I tried to protect Laura as carefully as I protect Olivia. But I failed.
2: You can't live other people's lives for them. They have to live their own.
6: Would you want me to have left you free to lead the life your mother led?
2: Maybe if she'd had more freedom of choice, she mightn't have ended up as she did.
6: Are you making me responsible for that?
2: No!
3: Mrs. Stanton, I really...
6: I'm not finished yet, young man. I had a very difficult time having Olivia's mother. I lost 3 children before she came, and I never could have any more after her. I was also not as young as I should have been, and she was premature. It was a very difficult time for me, particularly since within a year after I brought Laurie home, my husband died very suddenly. See, Laurie never knew a father. I had to bring her up and protect her.
2: Grandmother.
6: Hush, child, hush. I want to get this said. There was a young man in my husband's organization named Dana Trent. He was my husband's secretary. He was a great deal of help through the years, I thought then, because of his regard for my husband. I would have advanced him in the business, but he lacked ambition, and I needed him for other things. He was a suitable escort for a widow, and Laura was crazy about him from the time she could walk and talk. I could never marry again after Court died, and I felt that he served rather well as a sort of surrogate father for Laura. Oh, he was a charmer with very winning ways and handsome, and I saw to it he had every luxury. I'm a very tough, smart woman, but about some things we can all be blind. And when Laura was 16... Mr. Dana Trent made his first repayment of my kindness and indulgence. What?
1: Laurie is going to have my child. It seemed appropriate for me to request her hand in marriage.
6: You unspeakable... Laura, is this true?
7: Yes, Mother.
6: She's
1: in her 4th month. Too late to do anything about it, I assure you.
6: That's what you think. I'm going to have you arrested for statutory rape.
7: You do, Mother, and I'll kill myself. I love Dana. I've always loved him. And I want to marry him. I want to have his child.
1: Just as I've always loved Laura. You know that.
6: Leave the room, Laura.
7: It's no use.
1: It's all right, honey. Go ahead. Just leave this up to me.
7: Everything is up to you from now on. And for always, Dana, I love you.
6: If I had a gun, Dana, I'd kill you.
1: No, you wouldn't. You know Laura's future depends on me. Her happiness. You wouldn't do anything to destroy that. So we shall be married, go to Europe, drop out of sight for a year or so, and then bring you back your grandchild. Oh, there may be a little talk, but that blows over soon enough. Now, shall we discuss income? I warn you, I shall expect it to be a rather large one.
6: It was a very large one. And they did bring my granddaughter back to me and abandoned her with me. Oh, I know it broke Laura's heart to leave her baby. But Dana had her spellbound. She was his slave, his to do with as he wanted. I'd wanted love for my daughter, but not a sick love like this. For the next 10 years, he dragged her all over Europe, scandal after scandal, women drinking, gambling. Heaven knows what other filth he dragged her through. When I finally rushed to Paris to answer her cry for help, I could scarcely recognize the ghost that opened the door to let me in. Laura! Oh, good Lord! My poor baby! What's happened to you?
8: I lost my baby, Mommy.
6: No, honey. Libby's alive and well. I almost brought her with me.
8: Libby?
6: Olivia. Your daughter.
8: Oh. I lost my baby. This other one.
6: Oh, you were pregnant again?
8: Yes. Pregnant. Dana didn't want it. He made me... I went to a doctor. There isn't any more baby. I did it for him.
6: Where is Dana?
8: He left me. Because I had the... these things that happen. I'm not myself a lot of the time. Who is Laura? I don't remember. If I can't have Dana, I want my mommy. I want to go home.
6: That's the man you want to save.
3: Your daughter never got a divorce?
6: No, because incredibly, even up to the last, she was in love with him. And besides...
2: My mother was in hospitals and sanitariums until the beginning of this year. She came home for my 18th birthday.
6: And so did Dana Trent, what was left of him. Do you know why, Doctor?
3: No, but, really, Mrs. Stanton, I must get back to...
6: I'm almost finished. Before my husband died, he'd settled a large trust fund on Libby. It came due on her 18th birthday. You gave the money to your mother, didn't you, Libby?
2: Yes. It was mine. And Mother wanted to pay you back for supporting her all these years. I thought if it would make her happy...
6: What she really wanted it for was to run away with your father again. It was found in the trunk of the car after the smash-up. You still want to save that... that scum, that filth?
3: Mrs. Stanton, I... Look, I'm sympathetic. And I'm appalled, but... doctors are not judges. Our only function is to save lives, good or bad.
6: Very well. I hope you fail, young man, because if you don't, I will not have my granddaughter put through the agony her mother has suffered. I'll find a way to take care of Dana Trent myself.

0: Will she have the opportunity? And will she actually go through with it? I'll answer those questions when I return shortly with Act 3.
1: Morning, Greenhaven State Prison. Today, Jerry Rice is getting out. 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
2: Wait till your daddy sees you. 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
1: If you're someone with a job to give, you can do something about rising crime by giving a guy like Jerry Rice a job. 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
7: They call me tuberculosis. 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Wrong.
8: Yeah, I have chronic bronchitis. That's my trademark. Don't dismiss it lightly, unless you'd like to meet my friend here.
9: Emphysema, that's me. The kind of guy who'd steal your last breath. Occasionally, I'm mistaken for...
10: asthma. I'm strictly impartial. I don't care whose breath I rob. I even steal from kids.
8: I'm a cigarette. Now, I may be a little, but I'm dangerous. After all, you know what they say about small packages.
9: Air pollution, alias the gray goat. 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
6: To join in the fight against breath robbers, see your doctor at the first sign of shortness of breath. Don't smoke and try to avoid polluted air. Your Lung Association considers it a matter of life and breath.

0: There's an old piece of doggerel which runs, "The rain, it raineth on the just and also on the unjust fella, but chiefly on the just, because the unjust steals the just's umbrella." A truism that is altogether too apt, as in our story here. But unfair as the ways of the world may be, no one of us can set himself up as God and decide on the right of another to live or die. After closing the door on Dr. Renzulli, a weary and unhappy Libby crosses the hall toward the stairs, but is stopped by the imperative voice of her grandmother.
1: Olivia?
2: Yes, grandmother?
1: Where are you going?
2: Upstairs to lie down. I don't feel very well.
1: I want to talk to you for just a moment. Please, dear.
2: Oh, all right. But not too long. There's been enough talking.
1: I know. I'm sorry I dragged up the awful past. It made me sick to my stomach, too. But I thought I...
2: Look,
1: I hope...
2: You know you could never convince any doctor to allow a man to die when there's any possibility of saving
1: him. Oh, I know it consciously. But deep in my subconscious is buried such a hate. A terrible, consuming, driving hate against that man. I won't say his name. That I am willing him to die. And if God doesn't answer my prayer, then... Well, that's my business. No one else's. Libby, dear.
2: Yes, darling, what is it?
1: I want some reassurance from you.
2: Me? What can I offer?
1: About your mother. Oh, Libby, was it all my fault? Did I overprotect her, shield her too much from life? Smother her, drive her to run away from all my love to someone else?
2: No, you mustn't blame yourself. Mother made her own choices. But it is hard, grandmother, to be hemmed in. Not to have freedom to move where you want, decide...

0: What you want? Well, I suppose you plan to fly the nest, too.
1: I may.
0: It's time for me to start finding out for myself what I'm all about.
2: So you do blame me for your mother?
0: That isn't true.
2: Oh, yes. Even for her death?
0: That certainly isn't true. And I could... well, sort of prove that.
2: How?
0: Because of what happened last night.
2: Oh, did you have a bad dream? I thought I heard you call out. What happened?
0: Well, I woke up suddenly and suddenly felt this cold chill. And you know how warm last night was, and I had my window wide open, and then, all of a sudden... Huh? What? Oh, damn that loose shutter.
3: It's all right, Libby. Don't bother about the window.
0: Mother, you came back.
3: Only for a moment, my darling. Just to say goodbye.
0: Where's Dad?
3: At the wheel. At the wheel. But I want to ask you, now that I finally see him for what he really is, save a little mourning for him. He can't help himself any more than I can.
0: Father!
3: What is it?
0: I can see right through you. The wall, the pictures, even the pattern of the paper.
3: That's because I'm already dead. I love you. And neither of us deserve to live. You see, I had to grab the wheel and kill us both. Because we were poisoning your life.
0: And then suddenly the chill was gone. And the wind disappeared. And the shutters stopped clattering. And it was warm again. But I know it wasn't a dream.
2: How?
0: Because I looked at the clock and it was exactly 10 minutes after 2. When did the police sergeant tell us he heard the crash?
2: That's right. 10 minutes after 2. So Laura came to her senses at last and tried to kill him.
0: She asked me to mourn a little for him.
2: Only as usual he gets away with it. He doesn't have to be mourned because he escaped while Laura had to die.
0: Oh, Granny, please don't. I'll be all right when it's over. Oh, I'm very tired myself. And sick to my heart. Granny, let's both go lie down. I'll help you upstairs.
2: Maybe I've lived enough years. It's time to rest.
0: Should I get a doctor?
2: Oh, no, Libby. I have no need of doctors. Just peace of mind.
0: Dr. Renzulli, doctor?
4: Yes, Miss Trent. What is it?
0: Look, I've got to talk quickly, somewhere more private, please.
4: Well, come on, I'll take you to Dr. Hobbs' office. What's wrong?
0: It's my grandmother. Have you seen her? Here, I mean.
4: No. Why?
0: Well, shortly after you left this morning, we both went to lie down. I couldn't sleep. I kept worrying because I remembered about the gun.
4: What gun?
0: Well, the one we kept in the chest of drawers in the upstairs hall. Grandmother always kept one there, loaded. Well, you know, three women alone in a house with nothing but women servants should have protection, she said. Well, the gun is gone.
4: Oh, and you think your grandmother took it?
0: You heard what she said about taking things into her own hands.
4: Look, this is Dr. Hobbs' office. I'll put you in here while I...
2: Libby, what are you doing here?
0: Looking for you. Why are you here?
2: Well, I came to see Dr. Hobbs. His nurse told me that I'm too late. The operation has already begun, so I'm waiting.
0: Why?
2: Well, I have a vested interest in the result. Obviously, my future depends on it.
4: It may be rather a long wait, Mrs. Stanton. May I take your bag and put it somewhere?
2: No. I prefer to keep it myself.
4: I just thought you looked uncomfortable.
2: I am quite comfortable, thank you, Doctor. I am accustomed to carrying a bag.
4: It just looked kind of heavy.
2: It is.
0: Granny, let me have the bag.
2: Now, what is all this fuss about my bag? What for?
0: I want the gun you have in it.
2: What gun?
0: The one from the chest in the upstairs hall. The one that is missing.
2: Oh, so you noticed that too, eh?
0: What do you mean, too?
2: I did go for the gun. I had intended to use it, but it wasn't there.
0: Wasn't there?
2: That's right. Oh, don't look so disbelieving and scared. Here, take the bag and see for yourself. I'm quite unarmed and reasonably safe.
0: Well, then who took it?
2: I did a lot of thinking about that. And suddenly, remembering back to your, well, let's say your dream, I suddenly am quite sure it was Dana.
0: Why?
2: Because I don't think your mother went with him willingly. I think that's why... Well, we won't go into that in front of Dr. Venzulli. I think when we check with the sergeant, the gun will be found in the remains of the car. Funny. I'm a foolish, rigid woman who's made a lifetime of mistakes. But suddenly today I realized how blind I've been, and my eyes were opened by my granddaughter.
0: Me?
2: Yes. Oh, poor Laura. I sheltered her, overprotected her, kept her from any freedom of choice, just as you said. But I won't make the same mistake again.
0: Oh, Granny, dear.
2: You have your own money, Libby. Your future is your own. I won't interfere anymore. I'll get out of your life. You'll be better off without me.
0: Granny?
2: Yes.
0: Just this. Hold me. Oh, I'm not letting you go. You see, I've made my choice. To stay with you.
2: Oh, but Libby, you...
5: I see everything so clearly now. I never had a mother or a father. But I had you. And I'll always have you. Oh, sure, someday there'll be a man for me. A man you'll help me pick. And there'll be children. And you're young enough to be here for once more around the clock. And this time it'll be all happiness you, me, and Mother ever missed. As for my father... Let him come around, and we'll kick him out for good. Come on, Granny. Let's go home and start building a new life. No sense us sticking around. Would you please excuse us, Dr. Venzulli?
6: Of course. And, the best of luck.
2: We don't need it. We'll make our own.
4: So, that's the whole story, Mitch. And that's the ever-loving character you plucked from the jaws of death.
7: Well, I had no choice, Dom. But it's lucky she didn't decide to take the law into her own hands.
4: What do you mean?
7: Oh, the operation was a success as far as it went. I fixed up everything the car crash caused. But what 48 years of rough living have done to Dana Trent, no surgeon could fix. He has advanced cirrhosis of the liver and an extra quirk that nature, or maybe providence, built in. An intrahepatic biliary obstruction.
4: Non-operable?
7: Non-operable. It's a safe bet he'll never leave this hospital alive.
8: The irony of fate, the justice of God, or just the mathematical certainty that if you roll the dice long enough, you've got to turn up snake eyes. If ever a man deserved death, it was Dana Trent. It's a pleasing thought to know that in the end, he made it for himself. I'll be back shortly.
9: Oh, Great Spirit, whose voice in the winds I hear, and whose breath give life to all the world, hear me.
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0: From the Apocrypha in the Bible, and most probably the source of the piece of doggerel I quoted earlier, "He maketh his sun to rise on the evil and the good, and sendeth rain on the just and on the unjust." This time the rain fell where I think we all would have wanted it to. And at least for once, evil found its own reward. Our cast included Mary Jane Higby, Rosemary Rice, Joan Lovejoy, Russell Horton, and Ian Martin. The entire production was under the direction of Hyman Brown. And now, a preview of our next tale.
1: The very fact that you've got that revolver riding on your hip, don't it give you a sense of security?
2: No.
1: Oh, come on. All the times in the past 27 years that you had to go to the holster, where would you be if there was no gun there?
2: But I've never gone to the holster, Frank. Never.
1: What?
2: That's right, Frank. Never.
1: Are you telling me you've been a cop 27 years and not once in all that time did you ever have to draw your gun?
2: In 27 years, I never have been forced to fire a single shot.
1: Some of your callers have been real rough characters, and you say you never went for the gun?
2: I never once went for the gun.
1: Why do you bag half of these guys?
2: Lucky, I guess.
1: That has got to be the most single sensational streak of luck.
2: And I only hope it'll go on for one more day. That's what I'm praying for, Frank. Just one more day.
0: This is E.G. Marshall inviting you to return to our Mystery Theater for another adventure in the macabre. Until next time, pleasant dreams.

0: What's that? Oh, telephone.
1: Charles Palmer, the first chance a man gets sleep in this country, and the dad blamed telephone has to wake me up. I should let it ring till doomsday. Yes? Yes, this is Sand Canyon Airport. Oh, this is Don Thurman speaking. Yeah, there's a plane here. Where? Mantella. Now, I don't care much for that trip across the desert, but if you need the plane or willing to pay me for flying it to you, it will make it 600 and it's a deal. All right, I'll make the arrangements. Yeah, you can expect me in about 7 hours if everything goes all right. Yeah, fine. And have that 600 waiting for me. I'll need it at Mantella.

Let's see. North, northeast, 13 degrees. And Antella lies in that direction. I'm going to buck a headwind most of the way, I'm afraid. And those mountains worry me. They're dangerous. Let's see now. Over this way is Santia. No, not that way for me. If I ever ended up in Santia, I wouldn't want to bet anything on my chances of getting to that place and coming out to tell about it.

I can't stay up here much longer. 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I can't see a thing down there. Thick as pea soup. Oh, confound it. There goes the motor, choked up with sand. Well, here it goes. I can't see where I'm heading, but maybe I can bring her in on her belly.

0: war drums. 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Oh, my eyes blinded by that awful sandstorm. I can't see. Don't know whether it's day or night. All I know is that someone found me out there on that desert and brought me here. Is that someone? Someone there.
1: I have come to take you to the king. You will be placed in the den of the leopards.
0: Leopards?
1: It is our custom here to feed uninvited guests as a sacrifice to the leopards of the pit.
0: What is this?
1: It nears the time of the full moon. When the moon is full, its rays affect our leopards, maddens them, makes them vicious beyond control. Only the flesh of man will quiet them. And only the king can perform the ceremony of sacrifice.
0: King? What king?
1: King of Santia.
0: Am I at Santia?
1: You are. Yes, you have come where white man is forbidden.
0: But my plane was forced down on the desert. I was purposely avoiding Santia. I was trying to reach Mantella.
1: You were 500 miles from Mantella.
0: But I can't be. I was only in that storm for a few hours.
1: The storm has been raging for 3 days.
0: 3 days? Why, I've been only 2 hours on the desert. The storm came up only a few hours ago.
1: The entire desert has been covered with a storm for 3 days.
0: I don't understand.
1: You were discovered only because Niana has once again displayed her temper towards her father.
0: Niana?
1: Daughter of King Genasi. It has been arranged that Niana is to wed within the changing of the moon. And Niana has rebelled. She attempted to flee Santia through the desert storm. She was followed. She was discovered there with you.
0: Then she found me.
1: Yes. The two of you were returned here to tear to the village. Now you will come with me.
0: My eyes. I can't see a thing.
1: It is the justice of Santia.
0: What do you mean?
1: Come.
0: You will have to guide me.
1: Then take my arm. Now.
0: All right. Let's go.
1: This way.
0: How far?
2: Wait. Tenemahasi!
0: What's the matter?
2: Tenemahasi! Tenemahasi!
0: What in thunder are you talking about?
2: They're in the sand. Tenemahasi. Big foot.
0: I told you I can't see.
2: Big foot, Tenemahasi. Big leopard foot. Followed by man.
0: Leopard foot?
2: Yes, they're in the sand. Leopard tracks. Followed by man tracks. Come, hurry.
0: Wait a minute.
2: We must hurry. Evil spirits set loose again by full moon. Tenemahasi, big leopard, come. We hurry.
1: I have brought you the prisoner, wise one.
0: Prisoner? Look here, what is this?
3: You have come, Mr. Thurman, where you are not welcome.
0: I tried to tell your flunky here that I didn't come to Santia purposely. I was headed for Mantella.
3: You are not a very wise man, Mr. Thurman, to make such an unwise statement. Mantella is half a thousand miles from here.
0: No, I got off my course. I ran into a sandstorm. My plane was forced down.
3: It's a likely tale.
0: But it's true. I was blinded by the sand. I'm still blind. If you have a doctor, I...
3: You say you are blind?
0: I am. I need medical attention right away.
3: Blind? It is the justice of Santia.
0: What are you talking about?
3: It is the law. That should the white man look upon the countenance of Princess Iana, his eyes shall be blinded.
0: I don't know what you're talking about, Tenasi. I've never seen your princess.
3: We found you with her on the desert.
0: Well, I was unconscious when you found me.
3: But she was with you.
0: Then she found the same spot where I took refuge.
3: We are not fools here, Mr. Thurman.
0: Fools? I don't understand.
3: It is so ridiculously evident.
0: What's so evident?
3: I have made complete arrangements for my daughter to wed. She has refused to marry as I wish her to. And last night, she fled from Santia. And when we found her, she was with you.
0: But what you think isn't true.
3: You had the rendezvous there with her.
0: No.
3: How many times you have met, I do not know. But each meeting has been in complete defiance of the laws of Santia. That no white man may look upon the countenance of the prince.
0: I deny it. I don't know your princess.
3: The evidence speaks for itself. You are blind.
0: From the sandstorm.
3: No. Because the gods are vengeful.
0: I tell you, the sand blinded me. It's only temporary.
3: It was written ages ago that whatever white man looks upon the countenance of Santia Princess will be doomed forever to eternal blindness.
0: It's not eternal. It's sand blindness. It happens to lots of men who get caught in sandstorms. All I need is a doctor.
3: No doctor can cure the blindness sent down by the gods.
0: Give me a chance. I may be blind permanently if you don't let a doctor look in my eyes.
4: King Genasi.
1: Your daughter approaches.
3: Come in, my daughter.
5: My father. My father, have you heard?
3: Heard what, my child?
5: Tani Mahasi.
3: Tani Mahasi?
5: Yes. He was in the camp again last night. Leopard footprints are near your house, followed by man feet.
3: Tani Mahasi.
5: It's the evil spirit again in the full of the moon.
1: I saw them too. Many tracks. Big.
3: We must tell the wise ones. They will work a charm to protect us.
1: But first, we must dispose of the prisoner.
3: Look here. Silence! My daughter, come here.
5: Yes, father?
3: He's a white man. Look you at his face and tell me, where have you seen him before? Well, my child?
5: I do not know him. I have never seen him before.
1: But my king, I saw them together.
3: Silence, Ivan! You are most wise, my daughter. You are most wise to deny your foreign lover.
0: But I'm not her lover. I've never seen her. I can't even see her now.
3: The American is blind, Diana.
5: Blind?
3: Because he has broken the law. Because he is looked upon the face of a princess of Santia. The gods have blinded him.
0: It's not true. I've never seen her face. Ask her. She'll tell you it's not true.
3: Take him back to the prison hut. And let him wait there until the body of wise ones sit in judgment of his crime.

0: Those drums. Still pounding. My eyes burning in my head. Well, if I could only find a little cool water. Yeah. I wonder where I am. The king told Ivan to take me to the prison hut, but instead he brought me here. Here? Where? Somewhere out in the open. Bushes, shrubbery all around it. Wait a minute. What's that? A light. Up there through the trees. A light. Why, it's a star. I can see. I can see again. One lonely, single little star in a sky of heavy clouds. And there, coming over the ridge, the full moon. What's that? Someone, something there in those bushes. Is someone there?
1: Shh, be quiet, Americano.
0: Who is it?
1: Iana.
0: Princess Iana?
1: Do not speak so loudly.
0: Why are you here?
1: I came to see you. I went first to the prison, but it was empty. Then I knew there had been trickery. Ivan did not do what my father ordered.
0: No. He brought me here instead. Where are we?
1: On the edge of Decana.
0: Decana? The precipice?
1: Yes. It is hundreds of feet over the side of Decana. Listen. This rock. I will show you. Ivan knew you were blind. He left you here alone, knowing you would eventually wander over the edge and be crushed on the jagged rocks down there. He could not wait for the sacrifice.
0: Sacrifice?
1: Yes. With each fullness of the moon, the leopards in the pit of Santilla become madly enraged. The wise men say the moon rays affect them. They must be appeased by the flesh of a human.
0: And the moon will soon be full again.
1: Yes, Donaldo.
0: A pleasant thought.
1: Oh, but Ivan could not wait. He fears all Americanos. So he brought you here to be a victim of Decana.
0: Oh, a nice fellow.
1: I despise him. My father says I must marry him.
0: You mean... You don't mean you're supposed to marry him.
1: Oh, do you blame me for running away?
0: I certainly don't.
1: Even death on the desert would have been better than... him.
0: Princess, why have you come here?
1: Because I would not have you die as Ivan wishes.
0: How did you find me?
1: I have ways.
0: Tell me, Ivan said the storm on the desert had been blowing for 3 days. Is that true?
1: Yes, it is true.
0: But I was only an hour and a half journey from San Felidor. I ran into the storm suddenly.
1: I cannot say about that. Donato, your eyes... You look upon me as though you see me.
0: I do see you. My sight has come back.
1: Oh, no.
0: You're not glad I can see again?
1: No. I mean, oh, yes, I... But, Donaldo, to look upon my face...
0: Oh, nonsense. It's all a lot of tripe. Oh, what's that?
1: Tanimahasi.
0: What?
1: Tanimahasi, evil leopard spirit.
0: Oh, look here. What is this evil spirit business?
1: Tanimahasi, leopard, wherever he goes... Tracks always followed by those of men. They kill at the full of moon.
0: A leopard man?
1: Oh, do not say so.
0: Why?
1: Because he is a leopard man.
0: Have you ever seen him?
1: Oh, listen.
0: Come on. That's right over here someplace.
1: Oh, Donaldo, have care. It is an evil spirit, a spirit that kills.
0: Do you have any kind of a weapon?
1: Only a small dagger.
0: Well, give it to me.
1: Oh, no weapon will harm Tanimahasi.
0: We'll see. Oh, wait. The clouds of... Oh, there he is. Over there.
1: It's Ivan. Oh, look at him. He will die. We must take him back to the village.
0: He's unconscious. Jungle.
2: No. Do not touch him.
0: Who's that?
1: Father.
2: Iana. Go at once to your hut and remain there. I fear the gods even now hide their faces from you.
1: Oh, but Father, Ivan is badly hurt.
2: Go at once. Now. Mr. Darman.
0: This man needs attention.
2: Put him down.
0: What?
2: I said put him down.
0: But he's badly wounded.
2: By the claws of an animal.
0: Yes. We heard the animal screaming. The princess tells me it's a leopard man.
2: It is true. Tanimahasi. The evil spirit. A spirit which takes possession of a man and changes him into a leopard.
0: Yes, but what man? Who?
2: We have not known up to now.
0: Up to now?
2: Look at your hands.
0: Hmm? Blood.
2: Deep beneath your nails.
0: But I...
2: It is an evil disease, Mr. Thurman. To bring it here among us is still more evil.
0: But I say, look here. Do you think I did this?
2: I repeat. Look at your hands.
0: Oh, no, you're wrong. It's Ivan's blood.
2: So it is.
0: But I got it on my hands when I tried to help him.
2: Put him down. Mr. Thurman, I do not try to escape. Ivan will be returned to the camp. Our medicine men will heal him. You will go with me now.
0: Where?
2: Your spirit must be destroyed.

You have had the wisdom of our elders, Mr. Thurman. You are guilty of a most foul sin against us. You must pay the penalty. And you, unfortunate daughter, are equally guilty with him. I cannot plead for you. The law is so written. You have seen two, Iana. Tomorrow night, the two of you shall perish.

0: This stone stairway leads to the leopard pit. The two of you go first.
1: Come, Donaldo. Be brave.
2: I'm thinking of you, Iana.

0: pit is 100 feet into the earth. We are halfway down now. Look up above us.
1: Good Lord. This pit is immense, huge and round.
0: Yes.
1: And look up there. All the tribespeople of Santia perched around its ridge, peering down.
0: Yeah, to watch this sacrifice. Yeah.
1: But how can they see down here? It's pitch dark. We can hardly make our way in the blackness.
0: Soon, the full moon will be directly above the pit. It is only when the moon is full that its rays reach here into the depths. And its beams madden the leopards.
1: Iana, I see the beast now. Two of them. There's a man down there with them, petting them. Look, your father.
0: No.
1: He's a white man.
0: I too am white. But I am not his daughter. He has been king of Santia for many years. He stole me when I was an infant at Montela because he wanted a white princess.
1: Iana, the moon.
0: It's coming over the edge of the pit. The people up there can see us now. You see, the moon rays affect the beasts quickly.
2: Move on, down to the pit's bottom.
0: Come, Donaldo.
1: Iana, there must be some escape for you.
0: I am not afraid, Donaldo.
1: No, isn't there any way to escape?
2: Only one. An impossible one.
1: What does he mean?
0: It has always been the belief that if the prisoners are not truly guilty, the leopards will not harm them.
1: There. The full moon is directly over the pit.
2: I remain here. You too, through this iron gate.
0: Come, Donaldo. There is only one more gate now. The one that separates us from the animals. Come.
1: Look how that man controls those animals.
0: It is the power of the full moon.
1: Then there is another way out. If we can keep away from the animals until the moon has crossed the pit.
0: No, no, that would be ours. The leopards will be released upon us any moment. This is as far as we go.
3: Alinya! Mirakana! Niakana! Alinya! Niakana! Niakana!
1: Iana, if I could only save you.
0: There is no way. Courage, Donaldo.
1: No, I'm not afraid for myself.
3: Now! You die. Now I offer you to the gods. Open the gate.
1: No. Wait, Iana. Look, the moon.
0: Donaldo. It is gone.
1: Dark. Has the moon crossed the pit?
0: Oh, no, no. It did not die.
1: It's behind the cloud.
0: Oh, Donaldo. The leopards. My father. They'll kill him.
3: No. No, Shita. No. Yama. Don't. Don't. Get back. Get away from me. No.

0: dark fantasy. You have heard The Thing from the Darkness, tonight's original tale of dark fantasy by Scott Bishop, originating in the studios of WKY. Ben Morris was heard tonight as Donald Thurman. Eleanor Naylor Corrin was Princess Iana. Fred Wayne played King Tanasi. And Muir Height was Yvonne. Next Friday night at the same time, listen to the 21st tale in this series of weird and unusual dark fantasy adventures, created for you by Scott Bishop. Next week's story is called The Edge of the Shadow, which tells of a dairy farmer in Vermont, of a strange dream that is all too real, and of what this dream finally means in the scheme of his destiny. Tom Paxton speaking. Dark Fantasy comes to you from Oklahoma City. This is the National Broadcasting Company.
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0: From the far horizons of the unknown come transcribed tales of new dimensions in time and space. 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
0: Tonight's story, Junkyard, by Clifford D. Simak.

0: Funny thing about the whole thing was the fact that we had never intended to land on Planet 9. We circled it and decided it was strictly a low-grade affair. It wouldn't amount to anything for a billion years or so. As commander of a galactic survey team, I couldn't waste my time on it. Then my exec saw this junkyard through the telescope. We landed. Took a look at a load of alien machine parts discarded by some other spaceship, and then prepared to take off for Earth. It had all been a waste of time.
1: Engine room, MacIver.
0: This is Commander Warren. All secure?
1: Yes, sir.
0: Very well. Count down for blastoff.
1: Engine room ready, sir.
0: X minus 5. Minus 4. Minus 3. Minus 2. Minus 1. Fire. Mac, what's wrong down there?
1: Well, I don't know, sir.
0: Brady, get the data analyzer ready. We'll have to correct for a new takeoff time.
2: That's the first time I ever heard of engine failure before takeoff.
0: Well, better before than after. Engine room?
1: Yes, sir.
0: What's happening? You boys ready yet?
1: No, sir.
0: Well, burn it, man. Get going. I want those engines started.
1: Sir.
0: What is it?
1: I don't quite know what to say.
0: Well, say something or I'll have you busted.
1: We can't start the engines, Commander. At least I can't.
0: Well, why not?
1: I don't know.
0: Klein, put Klein on.
3: Lieutenant Klein, sir.
0: Lieutenant, what is going on down there? Is there something wrong with the engines?
3: No, sir. I've double-checked them.
0: Well, then let's get them heated up or we'll be on this godforsaken planet the rest of our lives.
3: We can't do it, sir.
0: Klein, suppose you tell me exactly why you can't start the engines. Can you do that?
3: Yes, sir.
0: All right, why?
3: Because, sir, we can't remember how.
0: What?
3: Yes, sir. We've forgotten how to start the engines.
0: Lieutenant, report up here in 1 minute. Bring Dr. Spencer with you.
3: Yes, sir.
0: All right, Brady, where have you got it?
2: Got what, Iron?
0: Don't play innocent. You and I have been doing planet surveys together for 15 years. You carry enough dead weight in grain alcohol on every trip to keep you happy for a million light years. Now, obviously, the boys in the engine room have gotten into it.
2: Impossible.
0: Where is it?
2: I got a few fists in my locker, but nobody's touched it. I checked a few minutes ago.
0: Well, then somebody has got some in the engine room. Come in.
4: Lieutenant Klein, sir, I brought Dr. Spencer as ordered.
0: Hello, Doc. Did Klein here tell you what's going on?
4: He did.
0: How long will it take you to get these guys sobered up?
4: I can't.
0: Why not?
4: Because they're not drunk. I tested Klein in my office.
0: Now, wait a minute, Doc. Are you trying to get me to actually believe that these men, intergalactic engineers with years of hyperficient experience, have forgotten how to start the engines of this ship?
4: That's right.
0: You're serious?
4: Dead serious, Ira. Something, somehow, has caused these men to forget how to start the engines.
0: There it was. It fit in perfectly with a lot of other annoying little things that had been happening to us ever since we put down on Planet 9. It was to have been a routine exploration of a low-grade, uninhabited planet. Some routine exploration. All right, Klein, now listen to me. Do you have manuals aboard? Engineering manuals?
5: Yes, sir.
0: Take the engine room boys and study those manuals. They'll tell you how to start the ship, won't they?
5: Yes, sir.
0: Okay, get going. Doc, I'd like you to stay here with me and Brady for a minute.
5: Okay.
0: Report back to me, Klein.
5: Yes, sir.
0: Okay, Doc, you're supposed to be an expert on space medicine. What is it?
4: I've never seen anything like it, Ira.
0: Brady?
2: Search me, Captain. I've seen them with space blues, alien psychoses, the works. But I've never seen a disease that could make a crew forget how to start the engines.
4: Maybe it isn't a disease.
0: Okay, what then?
4: Maybe it's a deliberate thing.
0: You mean they're faking?
4: No, I know Klein and the others too well for that. I mean, maybe there's some outside influence.
0: Doc, we've surveyed this planet from top to bottom. We know there isn't a living cell on it.
2: What about the junkyard?
4: What junkyard?
0: Oh, he means that pile of rusty space engine parts we found. The boys nicknamed it the junkyard.
4: He's right. Somebody put it there.
0: Well, we know that another spaceship landed here. We know that from the blast marks on the rock. We know that for some unexplained reason, they took their engine apart and tried to put it together again. We know they succeeded in building a much simpler engine, leaving a lot of spare parts, and we know that they took off. The blast-off marks tell us that, too.
2: What we don't know is whether or not they left somebody behind, or something.
4: What about that stone tower, Ira?
0: The boys looked it over. It's just a pile of stones. They probably threw them together as a shelter while they were rebuilding their engine.
4: Oh, that sounds too simple.
2: I don't like that tower, Ira.
0: Why not?
2: I don't know. It was scary. It had that black look about it, the smell of death. I felt it when I walked past with Klein and MacIver.
0: Oh, that's the Celt in you, banshees and spooks.
2: I still don't like it. I need a drink.
0: Skip it. We should be ready to blast off in a few minutes. Engine room. Engine room. What's going on down there? Engine room. Lieutenant Klein.
1: Daddy. Is that you, Daddy? Did you bring me a present?
3: Daddy, I'm scared.
0: Holy mackerel, that's Klein. He's gone off his rocker. Klein! Doc, I think we better get down to that engine room. When Doc examined Klein, he found him to have the mind and memory of a 6-year-old.
4: That's it, Ira. Something drained Klein of his memory. And that's as much as I can tell you.
0: Well, that's a big help.
4: Here's the manual he was reading.
0: Well, at least we can follow this manual and get off this stinking planet. Could you hand it to me?
4: Right here. Anything wrong, Ira? Is it all there?
0: It's all here, Doc. This is the engine manual that tells all about the engines. How they operate, how to locate trouble, how to fix them, how to start them.
4: Well, what is it then? You're sweating like a pig.
0: All of a sudden, I can't remember the symbols. Doc, I've forgotten how to read. I left the engine room and went out through the lock to stand on the outside platform of the ship. I looked over the junkyard where the metal of the rusted engine parts gleamed. There was a riddle there, a riddle we hadn't been able to figure out. Why had an alien spaceship landed here, ripped out its engines, and then put together a simple, less efficient engine and taken off again? And they had worked in an awful hurry, judging by the mess they left. Why? Why?
4: Mind if I join you, Ira?
0: No, help yourself, Doc. How's Klein?
4: We've made him some toys. He's playing with them. I've assigned Mac to see that he doesn't hurt himself.
0: Doc.
4: Yes?
0: Have you got any ideas on what's happening to us?
4: Well, man experiences incidents, gathers knowledge, knows emotions. Then, as he grows older, he begins to forget those experiences, forget that knowledge. That's what life is, a long series of forgettings. Here, on 9, in some impossible way, the forgetting is speeded up. It happens overnight.
0: No, there's more to it than that. Well, I'm going back to my cabin and try to get some rest.
2: That you, Ira?
0: That's me, Batters.
2: What gives?
0: We're in a jam.
2: There's been planets I wouldn't mind being marooned on, you know. But this ain't one of them. There's something here, Ira. I can feel it.
0: Yes, I can feel it myself. Maybe we should have looked around more.
2: Klein looked around. Klein was the one found that tower.
0: Bertie, that's right. He did.
2: He said he didn't like it. He said it scared him.
0: In the morning, Bad Ears, we'll go and see that tower. In the morning, I took Doc and MacIver and Brady with me, and we walked across the valley to the stone tower. It wasn't much of a tower. Maybe 8 or 9 feet high, made of rocks piled one on top of the other.
4: Pretty solid. Well built and odd. Type F culture, I'd say.
0: Did anybody bother to look inside this thing? MacIver, you were here with Klein yesterday.
5: Yes, sir. We couldn't find a way in, Captain. Klein poked around but gave up.
0: Well, we'll make a way in. Stand back. I think I can shoot the top off it. Oh, now that should be big enough for a man to lower himself into. Okay, pass a rope around my shoulders.
5: Captain.
0: Yes?
5: In case there's anything, well, dangerous, maybe I ought to go. After all, I'm survey engineer.
4: MacIver's right, Ira.
0: Okay, Mac, your responsibility.
5: Yes, sir. Just fasten the rope under my arms.
0: Mm-hmm.
5: That's it. Now, I'll climb up and lower myself in. If I pull twice, haul me out. One pull means okay. Give me a hand, Brady.
2: How about a quick shot of whiskey first?
5: Never touch it. Ready? Yep.
0: Can you see inside?
5: Black as a tomb. I'm going to lower myself. Pay out a little rope. Well, it's been lovely. Here we go.
4: One tug. He's on the ground inside.
0: Yeah, I wonder what he's found.
2: I still don't like it.
0: Oh, Brady, there's probably not a thing in there except a few... There's 2 tugs. 3. Come on, haul them out.
2: Heave!
4: Yeah. Brady, help me through the top.
2: Right. Easy now, Mac. What the heck is in there, anyway? Mac!
5: Dada? Dada?
2: Holy jumping asteroids! Doc, he's flipped!
4: No, he hasn't lost his mind. He's just reverted to babyhood.
0: We stood there at the foot of the tower, stunned. MacIver sat on the ground, happy as a clam, playing with his fingers and talking happy little nonsense syllables. Doc, take a look at him. Make sure that he's okay physically.
4: Check. If it's fright, his pulse will be way up. Mac, let me have your hand. That's a good fellow. Now. Good heavens.
0: What is it?
4: I've forgotten what the normal pulse rate is. Pulse.

0: A few minutes later, Brady and I sat in the captain's quarters. He didn't do much talking, just sat and tipped his bottle to his lips ever so often. Well, at least we know in a general way what we're up against.
1: Do we?
0: We know there's been knowledge lost, important information forgotten.
1: Check.
0: Now, that memory, that lost skill, that knowledge went somewhere. Maybe there's something in that tower that takes it away. And I have a silly feeling we might even get it back.
1: Have a drink.
0: Bat Ears, get a couple of men, volunteers.
1: Now?
0: Now.
1: What for?
0: We're going to find out what's inside that tower. We lowered a rotating infrared movie camera into the tower, took some pictures, and went back to the ship for a look. There was something in there, all right.
2: Now, as far as we can determine, this thing we photographed is shaped like a watermelon standing on end. The movement of the hairs all over it suggests vibrations, such as an antenna of an insect. Underneath are wires leading to terminals that seemed plugged right into the thing.
0: You think it's a form of life?
2: My guess is a combination of living organism and machine. After all, man and machines work together. The difference is that man retains his individual identity.
0: Well, since it doesn't locomote, somebody or something must have put it there.
2: Exactly.
0: It looks like some kind of communication organism.
2: If it is, it's a communication machine that is built to take in information rather than pass it along.
3: Doc, do you really think that egg in there has been stealing our memory?
2: Why not?
3: Well, because it's too wild, that's why not.
2: It's no wilder than a lot of other things we found. Say that egg is a device for gathering knowledge.
3: But there's no knowledge here to gather. I mean, how often does a ship land on an out-of-the-way melon like this?
0: Wait a minute, Brady. Who says that knowledge has to be collected here?
3: What?
0: I said, why do we assume that knowledge has to be collected right here on Planet Nine? We forget things back on Earth, don't we?
2: Good Lord.
0: Suppose you were some race setting out fish traps for knowledge, and you had plenty of time to gather it. Where would you put your traps? On a planet swarming with intelligent beings where the traps would be found and destroyed or their secrets snatched away? Or would you put them out on some second-rate world where nobody would ever bother them?
2: Good heavens, I'd pick a spot just like this.
0: Let me fill in this picture, Doc. I think that some unknown race is bent on trapping knowledge throughout the galaxy.
2: Ira, if what you say is true, if it is, then every time someone on Earth forgets something, it's because one of these eggs has drained it out of him.
0: Well?
2: It's too fantastic.
0: Have you got a better guess?
2: No.
3: The question is, what do we do next? If anybody gets near that egg, he winds up like some puling little baby.
2: You were pretty near it that first day. Did you forget anything?
3: Well, how should I know? I was too pleasantly lit up on grain spirits to know the difference.
2: Well, the question is still, what now?
0: I'm going outside to think.
2: Ira.
0: Yes?
2: There is one thing to keep in mind.
0: What is that, Doc?
2: If those are memory traps, then there must be a way for somebody to empty them. And if we're ever going to get away from here, what's gone in has got to come out.

0: I stood out on the platform of the ship and tried to make some sort of pattern of it. Forgetfulness. That was the key word. All through the galaxy, in every culture, there was forgetfulness. There were lots of learned theories, of course, kinks in the brain, neuroses, data processing. But suppose they were wrong. Might it not be that forgetfulness was caused by thousands upon thousands of these memory traps planted throughout the galaxy, nibbling away at the conscious memory of all the sentient beings that lived among the stars? On Earth, a man forgets slowly because the traps are far away. But here, in their very shadow, a man forgets suddenly. And then another thought entered my mind. What kind of race had set these traps? How did they empty them? How? How?
1: Brady!
0: Huh?
1: Where do you keep your liquor?
2: Not cheap.
1: Come on, where?
2: It's in my locker.
1: Get it out of there, all of it.
2: Ira...
1: That's a direct order.
2: Okay. All of it.

0: That it?
1: Yeah. I never thought I'd see the day when you pulled rank on me, Ira. If you confiscate this stuff, so help me, I'll never
2: forget. Who said anything about confiscating? That is, have you ever really hung one on? I mean, just got pie-eyed drunk?
1: Let's see. There was once on Mars.
2: Was that the worst?
1: It was beautiful. Took me 3 days to sober up. They say I fought off the whole Galactic Patrol for hours.
2: Well, do you think you got enough here to get that polluted again?
1: I got a pretty good supply, Ira.
2: Well, that's good, because in 1 minute, I'm going to give you a direct order to hang on the biggest, most monstrous drunk in the entire history of the universe. But first you have to volunteer.
1: I volunteer.
2: No, not until I explain why I'm doing this.
1: Ira, this sort of project don't need reasons. It's a pleasure.
2: Let me finish. You know that egg up in the tower?
1: Yeah.
2: The minute you get near it, it grabs your mind, wipes it clean, right?
1: Yeah.
2: And a lead space helmet doesn't shield you, as we saw with MacIver.
1: Right.
2: Now, Doc thinks this egg is a kind of communications thing.
1: It must be.
2: Okay, you're a communications man. What do you do when you can't shield a communication?
1: Well, that's easy. You scramble it. Any fool knows. Holy mackerel.
2: Exactly. Are you still game?
1: You think it'll work?
2: I don't know. I think it might.
1: Well, suppose it doesn't.
2: You'd be a babbling infant like Klein and MacIver.
1: If we don't stop that thing, it'll happen anyway.
2: Unless we can remember how to start the engines.
1: Okay, Ira. I'll do it. When do I start?
2: Right now.
1: Well, Ira, here's mud in your ever-loving intergalactic eyeballs. You know something? I'm beginning to like this mission already.

0: Well, that kills the last bottle.
1: How am I doing, our old buddy?
0: You're not drunk enough. I should have picked somebody like Doc, except he'd probably pass out.
1: I'm not drunk enough, huh, old buddy pal?
0: Not yet.
1: Well, then, in which case, old buddy, I'm going to have to do something I never like to have to do.
0: What's that?
1: I'm going to have to go into my extra special emergency reserve supply. It's a little supply I keep in case of getting marooned on a planet, you know? I don't like to go into it, but in this case, it's my duty. I'm a rambling wreck from Georgia Tech and a heck of an engineer. A rambling wreck from Georgia Tech and a heck of an engineer. Woo! Blast off!
0: Okay, I guess you're ready. What do you think, Doc?
2: Most amazing thing I've ever seen.
0: Is he drunk enough?
2: What I want to know is what's keeping him conscious.
0: Okay, Bad Ears, on your feet. Help him up, Doc.
1: Right. Rambling wreck from Georgia Tech.
0: Let's go, Bad Ears.
1: Right. Rambling wreck from Georgia Tech.
0: Somehow we pushed, hauled, and stumbled Bad Ears Brady out of the ship and up the rocks to the egg tower. We erected a tripod over the hole with a block and tackle, passed a rope around Brady's chest, and hauled him over the entrance to the tower. There he swung like some overstuffed pig, singing raucously under the eerie moonlight.
1: Ramblin' wreck from Georgia Tech!
2: Well, what do you say, Ira?
0: We got the earphones on him so they can't slip off.
2: They're on.
0: Well, I guess we're ready to lower him.
2: Ira.
0: Yep.
2: You sure? It's a man's life.
0: I'm not sure, Doc. But as commander of this expedition, I sometimes have to risk the lives of my men.
2: Okay, Hiram.
1: Lower away before I start to get sober. Lower away. Blast off. Fire one. Fire two. Bon voyage, Ira.
0: Good luck, Brady.
2: Good luck. He's at the bottom, Ira.
0: Bad Ears, can you hear me?
1: Get your hands out of my hair. Something's got his hands in my hair, Ira.
0: Oh, the thing must be picking at his brain. Brady, listen to me. Do you see the egg?
1: See, that's my buddy, Ira. My little old egghead buddy. You and me's buddy's egghead, right? Have a drink.
0: Oh, good Lord, he's got a bottle with him. He's pouring it on the egg. Brady, listen to me. The wires.
1: Wires?
0: The lead wires you took in with you.
1: Yeah.
0: Pull out the studs on the egg and hook your wires to it. You got that?
1: Just a minute. Me and Egg here's got to have a drink.
2: Oh, good heavens. It's no use, Ira. He's too drunk to know what he's doing.
0: I'll try again. Brady, listen. Your friend, the egg, can't hear you, see? He can't have a drink until you hook your wires into him. You got that?
1: Sure. That's an awful thing. That's dreadful. Okay.
0: What's he doing? Doc, you getting any impulses?
2: Not a thing.
0: Maybe we better haul him out. If he starts to sober up...
2: Maybe we'd better.
0: Okay, one, two...
2: Wait a minute.
0: What?
2: I'm getting something, Ira. What? This is fantastic. Oh, I'm getting something.
0: All right, haul him out, quick.
2: All right, come on.
1: Rambling wreck from Georgia Tech.
0: Brady, are you all right? Doc, help me. Take a look at him. Is he okay?
2: Yes, he's okay. Just passed out.
0: Let's get him back to the ship.
2: Right. You know what, Ira?
0: What?
2: Tomorrow about 9 a.m., we're going to be in on the most colossal hangover in the history of mornings after.
0: We were in on more than Doc Spencer had bargained for. More than any human being had any business being in on.
2: Oh.
0: Well, Brady, how do you feel?
2: Shoot me.
0: You turned the trick.
2: Trick?
0: The tower. You hooked into the egg. The stuff is rolling out now. Doc and the boys have got a recording hooked up. The stuff they're listening in on is enough to set your teeth on edge.
2: What stuff?
0: The information that mind trap has been collecting for hundreds of years. It'll take us years to sort it out, but we're getting some of it straight already.
1: Any of our own stuff?
0: Plenty.
1: Anything on engines?
0: Well, not on our engines.
1: So?
0: We got the dope on the junkyard engine. Mac and the boys are hoping to get it assembled. We're ripping out our own engines and just keeping some of the parts.
1: Another junkyard, huh?
0: Another junkyard. The engine we're building now is superior to anything ever built.
1: Pretty handy little gadget, that egg. Only one thing.
0: What's that?
1: Tell Doc if he comes across a good hangover remedy to let me know, huh?

0: It took us about 6 days to assemble new engines using some of our parts and some of the advanced designs from the junkyard. During most of that time, Doc Spencer sat down at the tower with a set of headphones monitoring the information from the egg. He was like a man possessed. I didn't think anything unnatural was happening until the night of the sixth day. Well, that does it. The boys have got the engines ready for blast-off. There's a full moon, too.
1: We should be able to lift her by tomorrow morning, huh?
0: We're blasting off in exactly 1 minute, that is.
1: What?
0: In exactly 1 minute.
1: But Ira, Doc, and some of the techno boys are down monitoring that egg.
0: I know it.
1: Well, it'll take them 20 minutes to get back into the ship with all that equipment.
0: They're not getting back.
1: Huh?
0: I said they're not getting back.
1: Ira, are you nuts?
0: Come here, that is. I want you to take a look through this field scope. You can get a good close-up of Doc and the boys who have been monitoring that egg.
1: Now, wait till I get it focused.
0: You got them?
1: Yeah.
0: Take a close-up.
1: Mother in heaven.
0: You see why we have to leave them here?
1: Those faces, they're like some kind of beast. What is it, Ira? What's happened to them?
0: The same thing that must have happened to the crew of the last ship that touched here. The same thing that made them blast out of here in such a tearing hurry.
1: What?
0: That is, there isn't only knowledge in that thing. Those boys are monitoring something else.
1: Something else.
0: Personality, that is. They're not human anymore. They're turning alien.

0: They were still there when the ship roared up away from Planet Nine and pointed her silver nose toward Earth. We could see them in the scopes. A group of tiny figures crouched over the recording equipment, their earphones plugged into the egg. They didn't even look up when we blasted off. They were no longer human now. They were something else. Something a million light years old and of another world.
1: You have just heard X-1, presented by the National Broadcasting Company in cooperation with Galaxy Science Fiction Magazine, which this month features the R. DeWitt Miller story, Swenson Dispatcher. The story of a shrewd but unscrupulous spaceship dispatcher who tries to best the rival airlines by unethical means, and with most surprising results. 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Tonight, by transcription, X-1 has brought you Junkyard, a story from the pages of Galaxy written by Clifford D. Simak and adapted for radio by George Lefferts. 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

0: Good evening, friends of the Inner Sanctum. This is your host, waiting to act as your guide through the squeaking door on a specially prepared travelogue. First, we'll take a little jaunt with jeopardy along the path of peril, where we'll prowl with panic until we take the left turn into Horror Highway, and thence via Terror Turnpike straight into the road to ruin.
1: I don't think I like your itinerary, Mr. Host. If you don't mind, I'd much rather take a shortcut to the Highway of Happiness via the kitchen.
0: And pray tell us, by what signpost shall we recognize your blithesome Highway of Happiness, Mary?
1: Well, you'll just know you're headed for pleasure when you take your first taste of swell Lipton tea. Because, oh, what a world of contentment there is in every cupful. What flavor. What wide-awake flavor. No wonder the tea experts say there's only one word to describe Lipton's, and that's brisk. No wonder more folks enjoy Lipton's than any other brand of tea in the world. It's because Lipton tea never tastes dull, flat, or dreary. It's always lively and cheery. Yes, Lipton's is the world's favorite tea, and it will be your favorite, too, once you taste that brisk Lipton flavor. So be sure you try Lipton tea.
0: Listen now to the strange tale of a boy and his twin sister and their dog, and the wreckers of Hurricane Cove. It's called Detour to Terror, an original radio play written especially for Inner Sanctum by Emil Tepperman. And here is Mason Adams as Jerry Watson to tell you the story himself.
2: I had a strange, uneasy feeling all evening after Linda left to drive to Hurricane Cove. Somehow I had a presentiment of danger. Linda and I were twins, and always, in some uncanny way, each of us had been able to sense when the other was in trouble. Tonight, the feeling was very strong. Butch sensed it, too. He was only a mongrel pup, but he was smart. I shouldn't have let Linda go alone, but she had insisted. She was a feature writer for the Manhattan Magazine, and she'd run across the trail of a story about an old family of wreckers who lived down by the shore near Hurricane Cove. The tale went that this family had made a living in the old days by placing false signals on the shore in order to lure ships onto the rocks and then loot them. It was this story that she'd gone to investigate. Unwilling to go to bed with that uneasy feeling lying heavy upon me, I dozed in the chair by the fire with Butch's whine in my ears. It must have been a dream, because I saw Linda's white face floating in a sort of haze. And then I saw the fear in her eyes as she called to me.
3: Jerry! Jerry, help me! Help me!
2: I came awake suddenly with a cold sweat in my face. Butch was on his haunches by the fireplace, nose in the air and howling as if for the dead. I felt myself trembling. Linda. Linda in danger. Somewhere out in that storm, Linda was calling to me for help. She needed me terribly. Come on, Butch, we're going after her. Within 20 minutes, I was speeding through the storm out along Highway 9. I remembered Linda's telling me just what route she'd take.
3: See, Jerry, I'll go out on 9 to here, and then turn off on the old shore road. It isn't used much anymore, but it's the shortest route to Hurricane Cove. And if I leave now, I should be there by midnight.
2: The mist lay heavy on the old shore road, and the rain drove against the windshield, and the swirling fog played strange tricks with my eyes. But I knew I was almost an hour behind Linda, and I had to make time. Don't worry, Butch, we'll catch up to her. We'll find her. I could only go faster. It's fog. I can't see 20 feet ahead of... Hey! 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It's a detour sign. Bridge ahead, washed out. Detour. What'll I do, Butch? How do I know what Linda did? Did she drive straight ahead or did she take the detour? I've got to know. I can't sit here waiting. We'll take the detour, Butch, and pray it's the right choice.

0: This detour isn't taking us anywhere, Butch. 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Maybe she didn't see the detour sign back there. Drove into the washed-out bridge. Maybe that's what the danger was. No, she couldn't have missed that red lantern, even in the fog. She must have turned off. She must have come this way. Hey! There's the car, Butch, stalled in the ditch and blocking the road. It's Linda's car. Come on, let's get to her quick. Gosh, it's coming down and bucking. Never mind the lightning. Let's go. She's not in the car, Butch. I don't see her in the car. 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Linda! Linda! Where could she have gone, Butch? She was always scared of thunder and lightning. Linda! How can we look for her in the dark and the fog? What is it, Butch? What have you found over there? I'm coming, Butch! I'm coming! Where, Butch? Where, behind the tree? All right. Linda. Linda. She's not... Linda. Open your eyes. It's Jerry, Linda. Linda, don't be scared, Linda. Everything's all right. It's me. It's Jerry. Oh, Linda.
1: Jerry.
0: Yeah.
1: Oh, thank heaven. Oh, Jerry, take me away from here.
0: Sure, kid. Come on. Here, I'll help you out. Come on. My car's over this way.
1: Gee, I must have fainted. I knew you'd come, Jerry. I had a feeling you would. I was afraid it might be too late.
0: Here, get in the car.
1: Yeah.
0: Come on in, Butch. Gosh, you're soaked to the skin, kid. What happened here?
1: Well, there was a man. He was hiding up there behind a tree. The headlights caught him when I got stalled in the ditch.
0: How'd you come to land in the ditch?
1: Well, there's a tree lying across the road. See, look over there. You can just see it in the headlights.
0: Oh, yeah. Oh, I see. Gosh, it's a big one. Must have been struck by the lightning.
1: That's what I thought at first. But when I got out to look at it, I saw that it wasn't struck by lightning.
0: What?
1: Jerry, that tree has been deliberately cut.
0: Linda, are you sure?
1: Sure I am. It's been cut by a saw. The minute I looked at it, I realized it wasn't any accident. Somebody meant to block this road.
0: Great Scott.
1: So I hurried back into the car and I tried to turn around. I wanted to go back.
0: You couldn't have turned around anyway. This road is too narrow.
1: Yeah, well, I was too scared to realize that. I started backing up and the rear wheels landed in the ditch. And it was just then that I saw the man. He was coming out from behind the tree and he was all hunched up so I couldn't see his face. Then when the headlights struck him, he ducked back and he disappeared. Well, I was afraid to stay in the car, so I jumped out and I started to run. Then I could hear him coming after me. And I must have tripped and my head struck something. And that's all I knew till you found me.
0: Are you sure it was a man you saw, kid?
1: Yeah, positive, Jerry.
0: I don't get it. What was the idea of blocking the road? What's the matter, Bush?
1: He hears something. Look over there.
0: Someone running through the woods carrying something. I'm going after him.
1: Careful, Jerry. Look, Butch has that man by the trousers. Oh, he kicked Butch.
0: Hey, you don't have to kick my dog.
1: Jerry, be careful.
0: Come on back here, you.
1: Jerry, I'm coming with you.
0: Oh, it's no use. He ran away in the night. Are you all right, Butch?
1: Look, Jerry. Whoever he was, he dropped what he was carrying.
0: What is it?
1: It looks like a big board of some kind.
0: Here, I'll turn the flashlight on. Yeah. Oh, it's a sign. It has lettering on it.
1: What's it say?
0: Well, it says... Great Scott.
1: What is it, Jerry?
0: It says, bridge ahead washed out. Detour.
1: Jerry, this is the detour sign from the highway.
0: Yeah. They only put it up there to lure you onto this back road. Then they blocked the road with a tree. Kid, it looks like we're in some kind of a trap.

0: Now, what kind of a mess have we got these poor people into? Imagine finding that poor twin sister unconscious behind the tree. And it took Butch to find her, too. I wonder what kind of a tree it was. Oh, probably a dogwood tree. As you can always tell a dogwood tree by its bark.
1: There's poor Linda in all that trouble, and here you go, making puns.
0: I can't help it, Mary. That's my nature.
1: I ought to know it's your nature by now. And I ought to know, too, you can't change people. Take those of us who like to start each day off with piping hot Lipton tea. Why, nothing in the world could change us. In fact, breakfast just wouldn't be breakfast without Lipton's. Lipton tea just seems to go with a bright bowl of gay yellow jonquils, a sunny-checked gingham tablecloth, and, of course, the morning paper. Part of the reason is Lipton's deep amber color and tempting aroma. But the big reason breakfast wouldn't be right without Lipton's is Lipton's grand, brisk flavor. It's so lively and tingling with zip. Just a cup or two of Lipton's and your spirits catch on and your day's off to a bright start. Yes, breakfast time or any time is the right time to enjoy Lipton tea. So for real tea-drinking pleasure, ask your grocer tomorrow for brisk Lipton tea.

0: Well, let's get back to our story now and see what happens along that deadly detour. I have a hunch that Jerry and Linda are in for a lot of trouble. Trouble and twins, you know, never come singly.
1: We got back in my car, wet and shivering, Linda, Butch, and I. We tried to figure out what to do.
2: Don't you see, Jerry? This is the way those old-time wreckers used to work. They'd place false signals on the shore so that the ships would be lured onto the rocks.
1: Mm-hmm. You think that phony detour sign back
2: there... It was
1: there...
2: just like a false signal to a seaman. It lured us onto this back road. When they get good and ready, they'll come for us.
1: Maybe you're right, kid.
2: Well, Jerry, we can't just sit here and wait to be murdered.
1: Look, Glenn, up there in the hill through the trees. See those lights? Looks like a big house.
2: Hey, maybe they've got a phone. We could call the police.
1: And maybe...
2: Maybe what, Jerry?
1: Nothing.
2: You think maybe they're the ones who lured us here?
1: We'll have to take the chance, Linda.

0: ground here is so soft. Isn't there a path through these woods?
1: There is. We could never find it now. Anyway, this is the quickest. There are the lights of the house, up ahead through the trees.
0: They're such big trees, so old and bare. They look like evil things. Like they're waiting to twine their arms around us and crush us.
1: Quit it, kid. You'll work yourself up for nothing. We'll be at the house in a minute.
0: What? What is it?
1: The lights, they went out.
0: The house, it's all dark.
1: Quiet, Butch.
0: Why did they put the lights out, Jerry?
1: Maybe they went to sleep.
0: What'll we do?
1: We'll go up and ring the bell. That's what we'll do.
0: Jerry.
1: What?
0: Do you hear that?
1: Yeah. Yeah, someone playing the piano in there. In the dark.
0: Oh, it sounds uncanny.
1: Come on, I'm going to ring the bell.
0: The piano stopped?
1: Yeah. I think I hear someone coming.
0: Still no lights. It gives me the creeps.
1: Someone's opening the door.
2: Good evening. Caught in the storm, eh? Won't you come in?
1: Your lights, aren't they working?
2: How stupid of me. I'd forgotten. Yeah. That better?
1: Yeah. Yes, thank you. I'm Jerry Watson. This is my sister, Linda. This is Butch.
2: How do you do? My name is Considine. Gregory Considine. And you're quite welcome, I assure you.
1: Mr. Considine, there's been a tree cut across the road down there.
2: Tree cut? You mean struck by lightning? Well,
1: I don't think so, sir. I think it was done deliberately. I'd like to use your phone to call the police.
2: I'm so sorry. The phone is out of order. A storm, you know. I'm sure you must be mistaken. About the tree. You must be soaked through and through. Please follow me into the library. I'll get you some dry clothes.
0: Jerry, did you see his eyes? He's blind.
1: That's why I was playing the piano in the dark.
2: Right in here, please. It's a nice crackling fire. You can warm up while I ring for my handyman. Matt will be here in a moment. I heard what you said to your brother, Miss Watson.
0: Oh, I'm sorry.
2: Not at all. I manage quite well.
1: You live alone here, Mr. Considine?
2: Just my brother Vincent and I, and Matt, of course. We seldom see strangers here. No one uses this old back road.
1: Mr. Considine, someone put a phony detour sign out on the main road.
2: Really? Sounds almost incredible. Ah, here's Matt.
3: To ring for me, Mr. Gregg?
2: Matt, this is Miss Watson and her brother, and Butch. They've been caught in the storm. I think there's some dry clothing in the west room.
3: Yes, Mr. Gregg. Yeah, this way, please.
4: Are you in there, Gregg? What have you done with those people?
2: Oh, dear. That's my brother Vincent. I'm afraid I'll have to ask a favor of you. Please overlook anything Vincent may say. He's, shall I say, a bit strange.
4: Oh, here you are. Well, introduce me to your friends, Gregg.
2: Go upstairs, Vincent.
4: Go upstairs, Vincent. Is that all you have to say to your brother? What are you going to do to these people? What are you planning for them?
2: Vincent...
4: You can't shut me up. Look here, mister. Young lady. Take a bit of advice from me. Don't stay in this house overnight, or you'll never live to see the morning. Get out, quick.
2: Matt, you know what to do.
4: No.
3: Yes, Mr. Gregg.
4: No, please. Keep away from me, Matt. Keep away. I warn you, mister. Get your sister out of here. No, hey, let go of me, Matt.
1: Hey, he knocked him out.
2: I regret that it was necessary, Mr. Watson. Vincent is... difficult at times. Please pay no attention to what he said. I'm very sorry that you had to witness this painful scene. Matt, please carry Mr. Vincent upstairs and lock him in his room. I hope you like these rooms.
1: Yes, thank you.
0: Yes, I'm sure we'll be comfortable, Mr. Considine.
2: They're adjoining rooms, as you see. And these doors bolt on the inside. I advise you to keep them locked all night.
1: We surely will.
0: Thank you for these dry clothes and for the tea.
2: You're quite welcome, I assure you. Now just try to get a good night's sleep. Everything will be all right in the morning.
0: Oh, Jerry, I'm scared.
1: So is Butch. And so am I.
0: What'll we do?
1: First thing to do is bolt the door.
0: He's blind. Yet he frightens me, Jerry. The way he ordered his brother knocked down. Jerry, there's something I've got to tell you.
1: What is it, kid?
0: The name of that family of old-time wreckers is Considine.
1: You mean these are the people...
0: Their ancestors used to loot ships.
1: And now they're working on motorists. Poor Vincent tried to warn...
0: Jerry, what are we going to do?
1: We've got to get out of here before they come up to finish us off. Let's take a look out the window.
0: Oh, it's pitch black out there.
1: Look by the streak of lightning, did you see?
0: Yes, I did. That man, that Matt, standing under the tree with a rifle.
1: We're stuck. No escape.
0: What's that?
1: Someone tapping against the wall.
5: In there. Can you hear me?
1: Who is it?
5: It's Vincent. I'm in the room next door to you. It's locked on the outside. Can you get me out?
1: We'll be right there. Quiet, Butch.
0: Oh, Jerry, maybe there's a chance. If Vincent will help us.
1: Come on, kid.
0: Yeah.
1: No noise. Shh. Come on. Here, this is the door.
0: Look, it's bolted on the outside. They must keep him locked up all the time.
1: Well, here goes. Vincent?
4: Here I am. Don't make any noise. My brother has ears like a cat. And don't let him fool you. He may be blind, but he's more dangerous than any man who can see.
1: How are we going to get out of here? Matt's watching outside with a rifle.
0: Listen. The piano.
4: My brother is amusing himself in the dark. He always plays the piano when he has something on his mind.
1: Do you know any way for us to get out of here?
4: Well, there's only a slim chance. Now listen to me carefully. The only chance is to get out the back way. But you have to pass the open living room door downstairs. And Greg is in there at the piano.
1: And what do we do?
4: Well, you wait here. I'll go down first and see if they've left the cellar door unlocked. I'll come back for you. Please, don't move until I return.
0: Be careful.
4: Don't worry. I will.
0: Jerry, what'll happen if Greg hears him?
1: Greg will probably call Matt and lock him up again.
0: And what'll become of us?
1: We'll worry about that later.
0: Jerry, he stopped playing.
1: Yeah.
0: Do you think he heard Vincent coming down?
1: Oh!
0: Oh! Jerry, Greg caught him. What'll we do?
1: Come on, we're going down.
0: The lights are all out down here.
1: I don't hear anything.
0: Where do you think Greg is?
1: Maybe waiting to jump us in the dark. Come on, I don't care. Stick behind me. We're going in the living room. Where's Butch?
0: I don't know. What is it?
1: My foot touched on me. A body. Then I'm going to take a chance on the flashlight. Stand by.
0: All right.
1: Great Scott.
0: What is it?
1: Look.
0: What is it? That isn't Vincent. It's Greg. He's been stabbed.
6: Watch out. Vincent, somewhere around. He'll kill you.
1: What do you mean?
6: My brother Vincent. The one who's been doing the wrecking. We always keep him locked up. But tonight, he got away. Planted the detour sign. Cut the tree.
1: Vincent did all that.
6: Matt and I, we tried to stop him. Matt went out to the road, took down the detour sign. But it was too late. Watch out. He'll be back. He'll kill you.
1: He's dead.
0: Oh, Jerry. Poor Greg. And we thought it was... Oh, the lights!
5: Thank you for waiting for me.
0: Vincent!
1: Where'd you get that rifle?
5: From Matt. He won't need it anymore.
1: What are you going to do?
5: What do you think?
1: You're crazy.
5: Well, aren't we all? Now, my good friends, if you'll just say a prayer... Any little prayer will
1: do. Don't point that gun at my sister.
5: It won't do you any good to stand in front of her. This rival is a 30-30. Now, if you're ready...
0: Jerry, he's mad.
1: Look out! Butch! Attaboy, Butch! Let go of the gun! The gun went off in his face.
0: Oh, Jerry.
1: Take it easy, kid. He's dead. Don't look at him. He isn't pretty to look at. But you did all right. Well, kid, you can write your feature story now. The story of the wreckers of Hurricane Cove. And it'll be under your own byline, too.
0: Oh, I'm going to write it under a double byline, Jerry. The Wreckers of Hurricane Cove by Linda Watson and Butch...

0: Butch, how does it feel to have a byline? You like it. You like collaborating, don't you? Especially with a pretty girl like Linda, huh? Which just goes to prove that there's a little bit of wolf in the best of dogs.
1: But do you know the difference between a wolf call and a wolf whistle, Mr. Host?
0: Let me think. When a fella gives a wolf whistle, he's starved for love.
1: And when he gives a wolf call, he's just plain starved. In which case, there's just one thing to do. 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

0: A parting word of advice, friends. If you should ever awake from a hideous nightmare and find yourself driving in a mental fog along a lane that has no turning, with madmen lurking behind trees waiting to strike you down, and strange beasts with red tongues lapping at your ankles, and a bare and ugly tree stretching forth their gnarled arms to crush you, and there is no escape, no escape at all, why worry about it? You won't come out alive anyway. Oh, by the way, this month's Inner Sanctum mystery novel is Benefit Performance by Richard Sayre. And next week, the makers of Lipton Tea and Lipton Soups will bring you another Inner Sanctum story, directed by Hyman Brown, and called Murder in the Night. Correction. There'll be three murders. You know, it's going to take a lot of nerve to hear this tale out, so I don't suppose you'll be listening. That is, unless you've just got to find out how a brass button in a dead man's hand traps the murderer. If so, tune in to Inner Sanctum next week at this same time. Until then, good night. Pleasant dreams.
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0: Suspense. An hour of suspense. A full 60 minutes at this time with the distinguished actor-director, Mr. Robert Montgomery, as your host. Tonight, our star, Mr. John McIntyre. Our story, Donovan's Brain. A suspense play produced, edited, and directed by William Spear. Mr. Montgomery.
1: The man across the table was talking about shaved heads and electricity, and I was listening. I'll have to admit it, I'm pretty much of a layman when it comes to things like that. I imagine you are, too. But the man I was talking with was a specialist. I sought him out after we decided on our suspense play for tonight. As you know, we're doing Donovan's Brain, and the man across the table who discussed shaved heads and electricity with such final authority was an eminent brain surgeon. Now, I don't know very much about the human brain. I have one, and I use it occasionally, I hope. But I leave the clinical knowledge up to the brain specialists, like the man across the table. To this man of science, I posed the momentous question, what about the brain? And he started in. Your brain, he said, is something less than 2.5% of your total body weight. There's no relation between the weight of your brain and your intelligence. There's no relation between the size of your brain and your intelligence. So we threw out size and weight and talked about what you could tell about a person's intelligence simply by looking at his brain. And it develops, you can tell quite a lot by looking. An intelligent person's brain is more complex in appearance than a stupid person's. It has more grooves and depressions. Convolutions, he called them. Well, that was all right with me. I was nodding my head in agreement when it occurred to me quite suddenly that this didn't mean very much, not really. Because I can't look at somebody's brain, even if I wanted to. You can't either. We have to depend on other ways of judging people's intelligence, on how they act, what they say, what they do. The brain specialist told me about that, too. He said the brain acts as a storehouse for our knowledge. It also is the power that directs that knowledge. So when we act, we are merely putting direction to what we know. How a man acts, the direction he takes, is his own decision. It's an individual matter. And that interests me. The highly intelligent, highly moral lawyer and the deceptively crafty, highly immoral crook may well have the same amount of knowledge, but the way each directs his knowledge is entirely different. Why? Psychological fiber. That's what the brain man called it. Your psychological fiber is either weak or it's strong, so far as the pressures of living are concerned. If it's strong, the worries, the fears, the tragedies of life can't throw you off your course, can't influence your direction. But if it's weak, these same worries and fears and tragedies take on exaggerated proportions. You lose your sense of direction, and the result is fixation or obsession or insanity. Our play tonight is concerned with the brain, the man who directs it, and what happens to his psychological fiber. It is the story of Dr. Patrick Corey and Donovan's Brain. A tale well calculated to keep you in
0: suspense.

0: As I sit now outside my laboratory door, writing under the heading Experiment 87, this final entry in my casebook, I know that these are the last words I shall ever write upon this earth. I neither ask nor expect forgiveness now or hereafter. And for those who seek some explanation, I refer them simply to this casebook. Let them read it carefully. From its first entry on that ill-starred day of December the 5th. December 5th. Today I bought a small capuchin monkey from an organ grinder. The animal trembled with fear when I took it into my laboratory, and when I tried to pet it, it bit me. But I had to make it trust me completely. Fear causes an excess secretion of adrenaline, resulting in an abnormal condition of the bloodstream, which would throw off my observations. So, I fed it bananas and raw egg, and finally, the creature laid its head against my shoulder. I stabbed it with a surgical lancet between the occipital bone and the first cervical vertebra. It died instantly. Well, David, what do you think of it?
1: Well, it's pretty amazing, all right.
0: You see what I've done, don't you?
1: Well, I think so.
0: You think so? Good Lord, don't you know?
1: Well, after all, Dad, I'm only a second-year medical student.
0: What of it when I was a second-year medical student? Who is it?
2: It's me, Janet. Patrick, Dr. Schrott is here to see you.
0: Oh. Well, let him come in.
2: Come in, Doctor.
3: Thank you.
2: Patrick didn't realize who it was. You know my son, David, of course.
3: Oh, of course. How are you, my boy?
1: Fine, thanks, Doctor.
3: Well, Patrick, hard at work as usual,
2: Patrick,
3: I see.
2: Patrick, you didn't eat the lunch I sent him to you. Or the breakfast, either.
1: I tried to get him to, Mother.
3: Well, I've been terribly busy, Jana.
1: But you've got to eat, Dad.
3: I know. What is it this time, Patrick?
0: A brain.
1: What?
0: A brain. A monkey's brain.
2: Oh.
3: Well, what about the brain?
0: Well, I'm trying to see how long I can keep the tissues alive.
3: Is that it, in that jar?
0: Mm-hmm. Considerably more to it than just a jar, though. You want to see how it works?
2: Well, is it still alive?
0: In a way, yes. It's a fairly simple device, actually, Doctor. It's a variation on Carell's mechanical heart. See, the brain lies in a bath of blood serum. These rubber arteries are fixed to the vertebral and internal carotid arteries of the brain. And the blood substance is forced through the cycle of Willis to feed the tissues.
3: Mm-hmm.
0: Over here, I've installed a small pressure pump that forces the blood circulation. See?
2: But how do you know it's alive?
0: Well, that's very easy to determine. The brain, when functioning, gives off infinitesimal electrical impulses. And they can be measured. As a matter of fact, I've hooked the encephalograph to a small amplifying system. The brain impulses can actually be heard. Here. Turn it on. Quite effective, isn't it?
3: Yes. Yes, it's effective, and it's wrong, Patrick. It's terribly wrong.
2: I've tried to tell him, Dr. Schrott. He's trying to discover things that no man should discover. It's warping his whole nature. He's in here night and day. We hardly even see him anymore.
1: Mother's right in the way, Dad. You're killing yourself with these...
0: Will you leave us, please, Janice? You too, Dad.
1: Oh, Dad.
0: If you please, David.
1: All right. Come on, Mother.
3: It's wrong.
0: In heaven's name, what's wrong with
3: it? Oh, you and your mechanistic philosophy. Trying to reduce life to a mere matter of chemicals and test tubes. The origin of life is from a higher domain than that, Patrick, and you're profaning it.
0: Your hands are shaking. Yeah. Do you have another hard night, Doctor?
3: Oh, you can taunt me if you like. I've made a mess of my life, that's true. But I wouldn't have a part of what you're doing for all the success in the world.
0: Oh, nonsense. You can't stop the progress of science. Every discovery of whatever kind is a step forward. And if I can prove that the brain can perform certain functions outside the body, who knows where we may be able to go from there?
3: How do you know that thing in there doesn't feel pain? How do you know it isn't writhing in agony?
0: Brain tissue itself is insensitive. You know that, Doctor. But as to the feeling, look. I'll switch on the encephalograph. Hmm. Notice the faintness of the amplified alpha rays? Notice the comparatively slow rate of pulsation? Now, notice what happens when I tap on the glass jar.
4: It feels. It thinks.
0: I wouldn't go so far as to say that, but it certainly shows marked reaction to an external stimulus.
3: I wouldn't believe it possible.
5: Well, the trouble with you is, Schrott, you really don't believe in science.
3: Yeah, well, have it your own way, Patrick. But when you can manufacture love and sympathy and kindness in a test tube, well, I'll be back.
0: Are you leaving?
5: Yes. Patrick.
0: Yes?
3: Do me a favor. Shut off the pump and let that poor thing in there die.
0: Let it die?
3: Yes.
0: Why, if it were within my power to grant, that little brain would live forever. December 10th.

0: in this record since the day last week. It seems months ago now, when I had my first partial success with the brain of the capuchin monkey. At that time, however, it seemed that I was doomed to disappointment. In spite of all my efforts, the brain of the monkey ceased to live at 12:14 that night. Tired and disheartened, I lay down to sleep on the cot in my laboratory. But at that very moment, fate was contriving an occurrence which now seems destined to have the most profound effect not only upon my own existence, but perhaps upon that of all mankind.
1: Hello! What is it?
2: Dad!
1: Well, come in. What's the matter?
2: It's Dr. Schrott.
1: Schrott? What in the world does he want? It's 2:00 in the morning.
2: Well, there's been an accident or something. He's pretty upset.
1: What of it? Where is he?
2: Well, he went outside again. He's at the laboratory door.
1: Well, all right.
3: Patrick. Oh, thanks heaven, my boy. Thank heaven.
1: What's the matter?
3: There's been a plane crash on the mountains. Oh, only one of them left alive. I brought him this far, but he needs immediate operation.
1: That's your job. You're county physician.
3: Patrick, it's multiple fractures of both legs. The arteries are severed. The legs will have to be amputated.
1: You're not in any shape to do the job. Well, that's not my fault. Take him to the Phoenix Hospital. I'm not going to take the responsibility.
3: It's too far. We'd never get there in time. Oh, Patrick, please, it may mean a man's life
1: And your job as county physician, huh?
3: I'm not thinking of that. But he's an important man. William H. Donovan.
1: Donovan? The Wall Street Donovan?
3: Yes. Oh, you've got to help me, Patrick.
1: Well, what are his chances?
3: About even, if we hurry.
1: Well, bring him in.
3: Thank you, Patrick.
4: Thank you, my boy.
1: You better get some things on, David. You may have to help.
5: Oh, sure, Dad.
1: Oh, David.
5: Thanks.
1: David.
5: Yes, Dad.
1: Don't say anything to your mother. I don't wish her to be disturbed.
5: Sure, I know.
1: We'll use the laboratory table. Before you go, put the instruments to the sterilizer. And don't forget the Geely saw.
5: Oh, right. Oh, but...
1: But what?
5: Oh, I thought the Geely saw was only used for...
1: brain surgery? Well, not always. No, hurry. They're bringing him in from the car. Now,
3: come on,
1: now.
3: Okay.
1: Hurry up.
3: In here now. In here. Careful, please.
1: Put him right there on that table, please.
6: Yes, Doctor. Easy.
1: Better get yourself a gown and gloves, Doctor. Right over there. You won't have time to scrub.
3: Thanks, Patrick. Thank you.
1: Well, bad, isn't he? Pulse rapid? Heart very faint?
3: I wasn't sure we'd even make it to here.
1: Oh, David.
5: Oh, yes, Dad.
1: Half cc of adrenaline, David. 1 to 1,000 intravenous.
5: Right.
1: You men can go now.
5: Is there anything else?
1: No, thank you.
3: Patrick.
1: I'd rather we were alone, if you don't mind.
5: Good night, then, Dr.
3: Schrader. Good night, and thank you.
1: Now, David. David, if you'll remove the blanket from his legs. That's it.
3: There, you see? Fortunately, a forest ranger got to him right after the crash and had sense enough to put a tourniquet on each leg. But even so...
7: Sure. We've got it. Sure.
0: What's that he's saying?
3: Something like sure. He said it over and over.
5: Well, that's funny. He's got a foreign accent.
3: He's an Armenian, I think. He changed his name to Donovan.
1: I hadn't realized he was deformed.
3: Well, it doesn't show as much in his pictures. No. Patrick, I think we ought to begin.
1: There's no use amputating those legs.
3: No use?
1: He'll be dead anyway by morning. Well, won't he?
3: Well, I suppose you're right, Patrick.
1: You know I'm right.
3: But still, we ought to try. We can't refuse to operate just because...
1: We are going to operate. Syringe, please, David. The large one.
5: Here you are, Dad.
1: Anesthetic. Will you give it, Doctor?
3: Right.
1: Scalpel, please, David. And the Geely saw.
3: Geely saw? Patrick!
1: Well...
3: No, I won't let you.
1: After your performance tonight?
3: But he's still alive.
1: Precisely. My mistake with the monkey was that he was dead. I don't intend to make it again. Come, David, discount.
3: Are you out of your mind? You're taking a man's life.
1: I'm giving him life. Donovan won't die anyway. I mean, he would die, of course.

0: while, at least. Donovan's brain will live.
1: You better hurry. They'll be coming for the body pretty soon.
0: You can go now, David.
2: Well, I think I will, then.
0: David, you understand, of course.
2: Yes, I understand.
0: Not a word to your mother or to anyone.
2: I understand.
1: Patrick, will the skull...
0: I bandaged the whole cranium. It'll look like any head injury.
1: I hope nobody gets any ideas about an autopsy.
0: You're the coroner. You can stop that.
1: You drive a hard bargain, don't you, Patrick?
0: Better sign the death certificate before they get here.
1: You know this is blackmail.
0: Want a drink?
1: You don't have to do that. I'll sign it.
0: I'm sorry, but it was a chance that comes once in a lifetime. William Donovan has one of the greatest minds, has one of the greatest brains in the world today.
1: And now you have it. It's madness, Patrick.
0: You think I won't succeed?
1: Succeed in what? Turn on the encephalograph. Yeah, simple alpha waves, no different from the monkeys. You can't take a human brain out of its body and expect it to function.
0: Did it ever occur to you that the brain might simply be asleep?
1: Asleep?
0: Certainly. Operation like this is a severe shock. Now, tap on the glass.
1: Good Lord, Patrick.
0: Delta waves, it was asleep. You woke it up.
1: It's actually conscious.
0: Yes. There are three of us conducting this experiment now, Shroff. You and me and William Horace Donovan. December 17th. I've moved my bed into my laboratory, but I scarcely slept in 6 days. There can no longer be any doubt that the brain responds like a sensitive seismograph to vibrations near it, including the sound of my voice. Yet I found no method of communication with it. I've devised a simplified Morse code consisting of taps on the glass container together with voice vibrations. Perhaps we can teach the brain. December 22nd. Schwartz has come to stay with me, half out of a feeling that he shares with me a common guilt, half out of scientific curiosity. But I have scarcely seen him, and both David and Janice have been avoiding me. Not that I really care. I have been tapping out my code on the side of the brain's container endlessly, day and night, over and over 1,000 times, so that a baby could learn it if the brain can learn. I sleep only when the brain itself falls into exhausting slumber. When it wakes again, I resume.

0: Patrick, wake up!
1: Yes, Patrick.
0: Get up, hurry!
1: Well, what's the matter?
0: Is something the matter?
2: Tom, I want you to see something.
0: Oh, Patrick, you look like a...
1: Hurry, where are we going?
2: Back to the laboratory. I can't believe it myself. I may have been dreaming, delirious.
0: Well, what happened?
2: Come on. You hear that? The Delta beast.
0: It seems disturbed.
2: You've got to check my observations for me. If my reasoning is wrong, tell me. I can't be sure of anything anymore.
1: Yes, Patrick, yes.
2: Now listen carefully, Doctor. You know I've been trying to communicate with the brain in code. Now, if I were able to cause a distinctive pattern of the brain's delta waves by a specific command in code, if the brain responded with the same pattern of sound each time I issued the command, it would prove that I had succeeded in communicating with the brain, wouldn't it?
1: Yes, Patrick, yes, I think it would.
2: Now, listen. Donovan. If you understand... Think three times of the word talk. Three times. Talk. Talk. Talk.
0: It answered. It spoke.
2: Quiet yourself, just as I did the same word three times.
1: Donovan. Talk. Talk. Talk!
2: Then I'm right.
1: It's true. Patrick, this thing has learned to talk.
3: December 23rd. Schrott's romanticizing, of course. The Delta pattern is so infinitely complex that it would be utterly impossible ever to break it down into specific words. Yet that it understands me, that it's trying to communicate with me, is certain. Schrott suggests mental telepathy, that I try to make my mind a blank, as the mediums call it, while at the same time increasing the energy content in the plasma that feeds the brain in the hope of stepping up the brain's electrical potential, as one would step up the power of a radio station. But naturally, telepathy is nonsense. But the feeding theory intrigues me. I shall try it. December 31st. Notice today, for the first time, two distinct nodules of new brain cells on the frontal lobex. Electrical potential has increased to 510 microvolts. I've begun smoking cigars, although I've always hated them before. Nerves, I expect. January 6th. Nodule still growing. Electrical potential 1450, but with no observable results. I've lately felt a compelling urge to know more of Donovan's life and have collected every available scrap of information about him. Strange man. Ruthless. Actually evil in many ways. But nonetheless, an extraordinarily brilliant mind.

0: Jake.
1: You're a thief. What is it?
0: I thought I ought to wake you up, Patrick. Hmm? You were moaning in your sleep and talking.
1: Mm-hmm. Talking? What did I say?
0: I'm not sure, but your voice was so strange that...
2: Janice, what's the matter?
1: Oh, that's nothing. I was dreaming, that's all. Janice woke me up.
2: Patrick, let me see your hand. No, the other one.
1: Well, what about it?
2: You're not left-handed, are you?
1: I know.
2: Then why have you got ink on the fingers of your left hand?
1: I don't know.
2: Well, were you writing anything tonight?
1: No.
0: Why, you must have been, Patrick. Here it is, right here on your desk.
1: Nonsense. Wait. Let me see it.
2: Wait. You've been writing his name. William H. Donovan.
1: Schrott! That's not my handwriting.
2: What? What?
1: Why, don't you see what it means? The brain has communicated with me.
2: Patrick, you don't mean...
1: Look here. Look at this magazine article. Here's a reproduction of his signature. And he was left-handed, too. It says so here.
2: It is. It's exactly the same.
1: What a fool I've been. Look at this picture. Smoking a cigar with his left hand. I wondered why I'd suddenly started smoking cigars. The same brand, too. Janice, try to remember what you heard me saying just before you woke me tonight. Now think.
0: Patrick, I can't believe...
1: Think, Janice.
0: All I heard was something like, sure.
1: Sure, of course. Don't you remember, Schrott? He said it that night. It was the only thing we ever heard him say. It was an expression of his. It tells about it in one of the articles, too.
0: It wasn't your voice, Patrick.
1: You see? You were right, Schrott. The brain has grown. And it's strong enough to influence not only the higher functions of the frontal lobe, but the speech centers, the motor centers of another brain.
2: Patrick, if this is true, then your experiment has been successful. It's ended.
1: Ended? Why, it's only begun.
0: Patrick!
1: Don't you see what this means?
0: Patrick, listen to me.
1: What, Janice, what?
0: You've got to stop.
1: Stop?
0: I can't stand it any longer. Can't you see where it's led you? When you cut yourself off from your family, when you neglected your health and began having fits of temper and were like someone I hardly recognize as the man I married. All that I tried to understand. But don't you see what you've done? You're a murderer, Patrick. A murderer!
1: Janice!
0: David told me the whole thing. The poor boy's half insane himself from worry.
1: Insane? What do you mean by that?
0: What I say. You killed Donovan. Maybe he wouldn't have lived anyway. But you killed him. And now this thing has gained such power over your mind that it can make you do things you don't even know about.
1: Oh.
0: For all you know, it could make you do anything. Anything. You've got to choose, Patrick.
1: Janice, please. I suppose you're right, but I'm utterly exhausted. I can't even think anymore.
0: You've got to think.
1: Give me until tomorrow. Let me sleep, and then tomorrow I'll do something, I promise.
0: All right, Patrick. But if you don't do something, if you don't destroy that thing, I will!
1: Listen.
0: Oh, I hate it!
1: Janice, it's almost as though it had heard you and were raging at you.
3: This way, please, Dr. Corey.
0: But, Patrick, why are we going in here? Psychiatric.
1: I told
0: clinic.
1: You I'd do something, darling, and I've got an idea.
0: You mean having yourself psychoanalyzed? Something like that?
1: Something like that. I'll tell you about it later, dear. First, I want to talk to this man alone.
3: Dr. Zander, this is Dr. Corey.
4: Oh, how do you do, Dr. Corey? I've heard something of your work.
1: Oh, yes.
4: Oh, and this is Mrs. Corey.
1: Oh, of course. Excuse me.
4: I'm happy to meet you, Mrs. Corey.
3: Thank you, Doctor.
4: Won't you come into my office, Doctor?
1: Yeah, Janice, would you mind waiting here in the reception room? I'll be out in just a moment.
3: Why, certainly, dear.
4: In here, please. Well, Doctor, she seems quite normal. I had expected from what you told me on the phone.
1: Yes, I know, but I can assure you, deeply as it pains me to do so, that she's quite insane.
4: Oh, I see.
1: Paranoia. She's always been a little jealous of my work, but Lately, she's developed a most extraordinary delusion. She thinks that I've created some sort of a monster in my laboratory that controls... that controls my mind, my action.
4: Yeah, I have heard of such cases.
1: It was a great shock to me. I thought of you at once, of course. I'm putting her completely in your hands.
4: Well, it is a little unusual, but since you are yourself a medical man...
1: I know you'll do everything you can.
4: Yes, you definitely wish, then, to commit her, huh?
1: Yes. You have the papers?
4: Here they are. Just your signature will be enough.
1: There you are. You'll keep me informed?
4: Oh, well, naturally. Well, goodbye then, Dr. Corey. We'll do what we can.
5: Patrick?
4: Mrs. Corey is staying with us, Miss Wilcox.
3: Yes, Dr. Zander.
5: Patrick, come back.
4: Oh, it's all right, Mrs. Corey.
5: Patrick?
4: Just come inside with me, please.
5: Patrick!
4: No.
5: Where are you going?
4: Come along.
5: Let me go.
4: It's all right.
1: Yes?
3: About the bill, how do you wish it to be handled?
1: Sure. I'll take care of it by the week. The checks will be signed. William Edge Donovan.
6: January 15th. It's nearly a week now since Janice went away. I cannot understand how she could have left me just when I needed her most. When I try to question Schrott or David about her, they only look at me straight and change the subject. Clearly, they too are in on the conspiracy. Sometimes it seems the only person I can trust is Donovan, the brain. It communicates with me more freely now each day. I know it has some great plan in mind for me, for both of us. And I'm waiting, patiently waiting. Donovan, I'm listening, Donovan. Don't be angry, Donovan. I'm trying to understand. I'm listening, Donovan. I'm listening.

0: 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Tonight's study in
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3: At the outset of Experiment 87, we were concerned with a man of science who had a wife and a son whom he loved and who loved him. He was a gifted scientist, dedicated to his work, and he signed his name with his right hand, Dr. Patrick Corey. That was before Donovan's brain. That was before his psychological fiber weakened against the force of a powerful obsession. And with this weakening, his power to direct his knowledge has become twisted. Now we look again at Dr. Patrick Corey, man of science. He has alienated friends and family. He has had his wife committed to an institution. His entire life has become a thing contained in a vat, controlled by pounding electric waves, and he signs his name with his left hand, William H. Donovan. And now, with John McIntyre as Dr. Patrick Corey, and with Act Two of Donovan's Brain, we again hope to keep you in
0: suspense.

0: January 16th. It is now 6 weeks, exactly 42 days. For 6 weeks, by artificial means alone, I have kept alive a human brain. Completely detached from the body, floating in a bath of serum, nourished by a synthetic blood plasma fed through its arteries by an electric pump, it has remained alive. Not only alive, but I have succeeded in communicating with it. For I have even induced new growth of brain cells and so tremendously increased its mental faculties that by sheer brain power alone, it is actually able to communicate its thoughts to me. And each day, my communion with that living, pulsing mass of gray matter that was the brain of William Donovan becomes stronger and stronger. Even now, I sense it striving to reveal some plan to me. Something so truly world-shaking in its implications that only such an organism developed to a point thousands of years ahead of its time could ever have conceived it. So far, I sense this only. But soon, I shall know. Indeed, I shall be a partner in its execution. What a fool I was ever to have considered for a moment my wife's demand that I end the experiment. It's because I refused, of course, that Janice left me a week ago without so much as a word of explanation of farewell. Even my son David and my assistant Schrock are privy to this conspiracy to thwart me. For when I asked about Janice, they pretended to know nothing or seek to avoid my questions. But the brain will live. I can hear it now. It's delta waves, quite audible over the amplifying system I've arranged for it, almost as though it were calling to me, trying to speak to me. Yes, the brain will live. Donovan. Donovan, what is it? What are you trying to tell me? Go on, Donovan, go on. I'm listening. Go on. Who is it?
1: It's me, Patrick and David.
0: What do you want?
1: We want to talk to you, Dad.
0: I have no time to talk. I'm busy.
1: Please open the door, Patrick. It's important.
0: Go away. I tell you I'm busy.
1: Please, Dad.
0: Can't you leave me alone? But all right, all right.
2: Thanks. Now, what is it?
3: Patrick, won't you come into the study with us for a few minutes?
0: Whatever you got to say, you can say right here. You know I can't leave the laboratory.
4: Dad, it's only that we wanted to talk to you in private.
0: Don't tell me that you're afraid of this poor mass of brain cells.
4: No, it's not that, Dad.
3: Never mind, David. At least turn that thing off then, will you, Patrick?
0: What difference would that make? It could still hear, couldn't it? All right, well, what is it?
4: It's about Mother.
0: Oh. So she put you up to this, did she? I thought the truth would come out sometime.
4: Dad, listen.
0: She tried to stop this experiment from the beginning. She thought she could blackmail into quitting by leaving me. And she still does, and now she's using you as a go-between.
3: Patrick, please, listen a minute.
0: I've heard enough.
3: We haven't heard a word from Janice. We don't know where she is. That's what we came in to talk about.
0: Oh, have you? Well, how should I know where she is?
4: Because you were the last person seen with her, Dad.
0: I was.
3: Don't you remember, Patrick? You took her into town with you. You wouldn't tell any of us why.
0: Oh, yes. Of course. For a moment, I'd forgotten. But what of it?
3: Don't you remember what happened then?
0: Well, of course I remember. She left me, that's all.
4: Well, where, Dad? Where did she leave you? What were you doing?
0: I don't know. We were in some big public building, the city hall, courthouse, taxes or something, and the next thing I knew, she'd simply disappeared.
3: Is that all? Didn't she say anything? Didn't she at least tell you why she was going?
0: Do I remember what she said? It's been a week and more. I've hardly slept. And you know I've been working night and day.
3: Yes, that's just it, Patrick.
0: What do you mean by that?
3: Patrick, you say that the brain communicates with you. Tells you things about its past life, suggests thoughts. Well, if the brain can make you think things, why can't it also make you forget things?
0: Leave me alone.
4: Dad, are you sure? Are you sure you don't know what's happened to Mother?
0: No, I tell you,
3: but
0: no.
3: Don't you see what you might have done? In heaven's name, stop now while there's still time.
0: Get out of
3: while
0: here!
3: While there's still time to help Janice, if there is. While there's still time to help yourself, Patrick. Shut off the current. You let the brain die. Kill it, Patrick. Kill it.
0: Get
3: kill
0: out.
3: It.
0: Both of you. Get out! Get out! January 18th. The brain continues to communicate thought fragments more and more easily, but nothing further on what I have come to think of as the plan. I'm now sleeping a great deal, but my dreams are becoming increasingly troublesome, although I'm at a loss to analyze them. Most frequent is a sort of vast cosmic ballet, presided over by the colossal figure of a young man whom I seem to recognize, and yet I never see his face. It is as though the entire population of the Earth were moving past him in review at his command.

0: Well, never mind now. Here. Help me with Trot. He's faint.
1: No, David, don't let him touch me. Don't let him touch me.
2: It's all right now.
0: Here. Here's a glass of water. Yeah. Well, what's the matter?
3: You're trembling all over.
1: I can't.
3: What are you looking at me that way for? You look frightened half to death.
2: Dead?
0: Well, what happened here anyway? I came in and found you on the floor with your hands around your own throat. If it hadn't have been for me, what? Why's your luggage all packed?
1: I was going to leave.
0: Leave? In the middle of the night? Why?
1: Because I...
0: The fuse box. It's been opened. It was you, Schrott. You were going to shut off the current. You were going to kill that brain!
1: Patrick, you tried to strangle me.
0: What?
2: It's true, Dad. That's why I had to slap you.
0: But that's absurd. I came in here and I found Trot with his hands around his own throat. He was strangling himself.
2: Dad, please think a minute. Nobody can strangle himself.
1: Look at these marks on my throat. You think I could have done that?
0: No, it's not possible. And yet...
1: It's true, Patrick, true, that I tried to shut off the current. I was afraid for you. But as I opened the fuse box, I heard the delta waves in the laboratory suddenly become stronger and louder than they'd ever been before. And then...
0: And then I...
1: Yes, yes.
0: Then the brain, you...
1: You even spoke in Donovan's voice, Patrick.
0: His voice?
1: Yes, a recurring phrase of his. Sure, sure, sure, in his very tones, his very accent. You've created a monster, Patrick.
0: It has the power to make me commit murder.
1: Patrick, what about Janice?
0: Trot, you... You don't think I couldn't have done a thing like that?
1: You couldn't have done what you did tonight if you'd been yourself?
0: No, I... Even a hypnotist can't force a man to...
1: Don't worry about it now, Patrick. It's probably all right. We'll try to find it tomorrow. We'll do everything we can, but first...
2: There, don't you see? Dr. Schrott was right. You've got to destroy... Well,
0: maybe... Maybe then I could remember it, yes. The brain must die.
1: Pull the switch in the fuse box. It will only be a matter of seconds then.
0: Yes. But...
1: You've got to, Patrick. Trot! David! Help me, I can't move! Come to me! Pull the switch! Hurry! Trot! David! Go on! You too! It's paralyzed us, Patrick! The brain won't let itself be killed!
0: Then it has the power to live on, to command us as long as we live.
1: To make us do anything it wants. To kill. Murder.
2: Dad, what are we going to do?
1: Listen.
2: Brain.
1: It's laughing.

February 2nd. Schlaft has left. He had to, of course, for his own protection, if nothing else. Before he left, I swore him to eternal secrecy. And he's going to try to find Janice. The very thought that any harm might have come to her through me is enough to drive me almost mad. As for David, he's strong enough to prevent any untoward accidents. And he's volunteered to stay with me. He'll sleep at night behind locked doors. We must devote every faculty we possess, together and independently, to finding a way of destroying the brain. Perhaps while it sleeps, although it seems to have developed tremendous powers of the subconscious which operate even in sleep. Recurring dream. The now oppressive sense of some further task to be performed continues. Oh, if Janice were only here. Even her presence, I know, would help immeasurably to combat this fearful thing. A terrible thought crosses my mind. Could Schroth have left if the brain had not, for some reasons of its own, actually wanted him to leave? February 6th. My thoughts are less and less my own. The dream of the young giant bestriding the earth, the figure without a face, pursues me now, even in my waking hours. Increasingly, I seem to live in a world of evil fantasy, peopled and controlled by the mind of William Donovan. And worst of all is the obsession that there is some fateful role not yet revealed to me, but I have been assigned to play in it. But I've not given up hope. I must destroy the brain. The possibility has occurred to me. I must give it more thought. If Janice were only here...

0: Hello? Who is it?
1: Patrick.
2: Janice. Janice!
1: Hello, Patrick.
2: Oh, Janice, my darling.
1: How are you, Patrick?
2: Why, well enough. But Janice, where have you been?
1: Where have I been?
2: Yes, we had no idea. I've been half crazy worrying about you. Did Schrott finally find you?
1: Schrott found me.
2: Janice, why did you leave me that day? Why didn't you at least tell me? Where did you go?
1: I was with friends.
2: Did Schrott tell you anything?
1: No. Nothing special.
2: Janice, I know I haven't been a very good husband these last months. I haven't been very kind or considerate or even civilized. I haven't been myself, Janice.
1: I know, Patrick. My poor darling.
2: But if you'd only known how I missed you after you left. How I needed you. I need your help, Janice.
1: I know, Patrick. I came back to help you. But...
2: But what?
1: Where's David?
2: Only asleep in the next room. Ever since... That is, that lately he tried to make it a point to sleep only when I did and try to keep an eye on things.
1: Patrick, I'm going to help you all I can, any way I can. I'm going to. But first, I want to take David away.
2: David?
1: Because I don't think it's good for him to be here. I don't think that you...
2: Then Schrott did tell you.
1: Yes, Patrick, he did.
2: Oh, Janice. I don't know what to do. My mind is only half my own. Lately, I don't even know what I myself, or whether I'm someone else. It's like some frightful nightmare, only I don't wake up. I'm afraid I'll never wake up.
1: My poor dear.
2: Janice, you do love me still.
1: Yes, Patrick.
2: It's the only thing I have left, Janice. It's what I've counted on and clung to. And that somehow, out of your love, you'd find a way to help. No one else can.
1: I know. Poor old Schrott didn't even dare to come back.
2: Yes, well, I can't blame him.
1: Patrick, I don't want to torment you. It's only that perhaps we can find a way if we know all the facts.
2: What, Janice?
1: Don't you really know where I was?
2: No, how could I?
1: Don't you remember where you took me?
2: Where I took you?
1: You took me to a psychiatric clinic, Patrick. You had me committed.
2: Oh, Janice.
1: No, Patrick. Not you. Donovan. It was because I tried to make you stop the experiment. Kill the brain. As you left me there, you even spoke in Donovan's voice. Sure, you said. I thought they were the last words I would ever... Here you speak.
2: Oh, Janice, forgive me.
1: I couldn't persuade anyone I was sane. After what you told them, everything I said only made them think I was mad. I'm not mad. Am I, Patrick? I'm not mad.
3: Janice will be gone for some 3 hours. I have sent her into town for Dr. Zanger, the psychiatrist. Maybe he can help. But now I'm overcome with the thought of the humiliation I shall have to suffer when other medical men become aware of the position I'm in. It'll be the end of my career, my reputation, all my hopes. It's folly to think that Zanger would keep it to himself. Indeed, he would have no right to. I can bear it if I must. But another way... A possibility came to me yesterday, and I've been thinking it over. There's no harm in trying it in any event. I must try. I have 3 hours. David! David?
4: Yes, Dad?
3: David, what's your blood type, you know?
4: Oh, as a matter of fact, I don't think I do. Why?
3: Well, no matter. We can easily find out. David, I think at last I know a way.
4: To kill the brain?
3: Yes, it's simple. Perfectly natural. And yet 9 chances out of 10 is something Donovan would never have known about. I do it myself, but unfortunately my blood type is the same as his.
4: Oh, a transfusion?
3: Of course. I have to replenish the blood substance periodically anyhow. It's about time to do it again. I've always used my own because it was the same type as his, but if yours is a different type, the right type...
4: You mean the wrong type?
3: Yes. given the wrong type, the brain will die.
4: Yes. It sounds possible.
3: I'm sure of it. I know it.
4: Oh, but suppose the brain knows. It knows other things.
3: I thought of that. It's a chance we'll have to take. If you're willing.
4: Oh, of course I am, Dad.
3: Then we'll take a blood sample now. Come to the laboratory.
4: If only I have the right type. Or rather, the wrong type.
3: If you haven't, we'll find someone who has. Maybe Schrott. Now, just lie down there on the table. You want a tourniquet on your arm. There.
4: I'll put it on.
3: The small syringe will do it. Now.
4: Go ahead. I'm ready.
3: David, don't watch me. It'll be easier if you don't, for me.
4: Oh, that's a funny one. Coming from you.
3: Well, doctors are never quite as steady with members of their own family, you know. Ready?
4: Sure.
3: There we are. You all right?
4: Yeah. I'm all right.
3: We'll be through in just a second.
4: You getting it all right?
3: Yeah, it's just a second now.
4: Dad, I'm sleepy.
3: We'll be over it in a moment.
4: But what's the matter? Why am I so sleepy?
3: You'll be all right.
4: Sleepy. Sleepy.
0: Sir. That is what anesthetic is for, to make you sleep.
3: I was somewhat surprised to find the instrument sterilized and already lying out. But I worked more rapidly and skillfully than ever before in my life. I made an incision just below the hairline, laying back the scalp as far as the base of the skull. I trepanned the cranium at 2-centimeter intervals, working back and downwards to the upper edge of the occipital bone. With the Geely saw, I cut through the connecting bone structure and removed the entire top of the cranium, placing it in saline solution to preserve it. I made a semicircular incision in the dura mater, laying it to one side, exposing the brain. As I dissected out the facial, auditory, and pneumogastric nerves to free the medulla oblongata, I became conscious of an insistent clamoring, something like a mounting hysteria in the distant reaches of my mind, almost as strong as the irresistible compulsion that drove me on. But my hand did not falter. With a sure stroke, I severed the spinal cord just below the first cervical nerve.

As I make this last entry, with that awful guilt upon my soul, even now I cannot fully comprehend how it has been possible for any man, by mortal or immortal means, to be driven to such a crime. Even the divinity himself did not demand of Abraham that final sacrifice of expiation, when he, with his only begotten son, ascended the Mount of Olives. Perhaps Schrott is right. Perhaps there is indeed in man some spark of the divine that will elude our test tubes and our laboratories until the end of time. Perhaps that is the one thing that even Donovan did not foresee. I only know that at the instant my son died under my own hand, I was set free. At that instant, I saw and understood for the first time that monstrous plan born in the brain of William Donovan, of which I was to be the instrument. It was the plan I had glimpsed but never grasped in the recurring dream. Donovan did aspire to the domination of the world. And with those tremendous mental faculties that I myself had given him, it was literally within his power to become the absolute ruler of all mankind. Only one thing was lacking, a body. A young, strong body into which those ever-growing brain cells could graft and affix themselves and live on, perhaps, for centuries. He chose the body of my son. And now, at last, too late, I'm free to destroy this foul thing of my creation. I know it as surely as I know that my own life must be the forfeit. The brain also knows. I could hear the disturbed, erratic oscillations of the delta waves coming through the laboratory door. But there's no room left in me now for fear. I shall take the 6 steps from the desk where I'm writing across to the laboratory door. How often I have taken them in happier times. I shall open the door, close it behind me for the last time, and write finis to the mortal life of Patrick Arthur Corey and the brain of William Horace Donovan. May others learn from the record I leave here the lesson I have learned so bitterly and profit by them. And for the things I have done, may God have mercy on my soul.

May 7th. The bodies of Dr. Patrick Arthur Corey and his son David were found in Dr. Corey's own laboratory early today. Young Corey had apparently died on the operating table as the result of a delicate brain operation performed by his father. In the case of Dr. Corey, there was nothing to indicate the cause of death. But medical authorities who viewed the body, including the famous Dr. Gustav Zanger, gave us their opinions that he might have died of a shock as the result of the unsuccessful operation on his son. A curious feature of the case was the fact that numerous pieces of tissue, identified as being from a human brain, were found scattered about the laboratory floor, while a larger section of brain was found in the midst of an elaborate apparatus, evidently part of a scientific experiment. Medical authorities stated, however, that they were unable to explain the nature of the apparatus and that the brain itself was in such a state of decomposition as to indicate that it had been dead and slowly decaying for at least 2 months. Dr. Corey is survived by his wife, Janice. She was committed to the county asylum for the insane late this afternoon. Burial of Dr. Corey and his son will be at the Mount of Olives Cemetery.

0: For his superb performance as Dr. Corey, our appreciation and thanks to John McIntyre. Tell me something. If you were going to make a room in your home available for renting, would you accept this man? He's personable in manner and appearance, and he pays well. He's alone, no wife, no children, no pets. He owns a Bible, reads it, and quotes from it freely. He asks only to live undisturbed in a quiet room. There, I think that's about all. No, there is one thing more. He has one abiding dislike. He can't stand sin. Well, how about it? Would you rent him a room? I suggest you wait to answer. Yes, I strongly suggest you wait until next week when I appear at the home of Mr. and Mrs. Robert Bunting as the lodger from the famous novel by Mary Belloc Lowndes.
1: Mr. Montgomery may currently be seen in the Universal International production Ride the Pink Horse. John McIntyre may soon be seen in the 20th Century Fox production Northside 777. Donovan's Brain by Kurt Siodmak was adapted for Suspense by Robert L. Richards and was produced, edited, and directed by William Spear. Lud Gluskin is our musical director and conductor, and Lucian Morawek composes the original scores. Next week, hear Robert Montgomery as The Lodger on radio's outstanding theater of thrills, 1 hour of
2: Suspense.
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2: The mummers in the little theater of the air.

0: stories and murders, too. The hermit knows of them all. Turn out your lights. Turn them out. Ah, have you heard the story without end, eh? Then listen while the hermit tells you the story.
1: This is a story of love that has no end, of the deep, dark shadows of sorrow, of dreams that span the bridge of time. It's my story and Loray's. I am David Runzel, just an ordinary guy with hopes like yours and dreams like yours. I was one in a foxhole with thousands of boys. And in the nighttime when the enemy was pouring all they had on us, I did what a lot of fellas did. I put my mind on other things, but not so my pal Jim Green.
2: Giving is all they got tonight, Dave.
3: Yeah.
2: There's a funny feeling a guy gets out here, never knowing just what minute the end is going to come, and yet always so close you can down near taste it.
3: Yeah.
2: It's a funny thing, though. It never seems to get you like it does me.
3: You know why, Jim?
2: You got some secret system?
3: Maybe.
2: Well, give. Let another guy in on it.
3: You got a girl back home, Jim?
2: A girl. Man, I've got dozens.
3: I've got just one.
2: I figure there's more safety in numbers. You've got just one. How do you know she'll be yours when you get back?
3: I know, Jim. There was never anyone for Loray but me. And there was never anyone for me but Loray.
2: You got more faith than I have, Dave. There's still a lot of fellas on the home front making hay while the sun shines. So they tell me.
3: I never worry about Loray. She's always with me. Always.
2: Yuck! Christopher, that was a close one.
3: Yeah.
2: I hate all of this. Why do we have to be out here, our bodies targets for death?
3: Quiet, Jim. Think about something else.
2: You're a fool, Dave. You don't have any more chance than I have.
3: But I have. I've got faith. You know what, Jim? It always seems that Loray is right beside me. Sometimes walking in front of me, shielding me from enemy fire.
2: That's rot.
3: You don't have to believe me, but I know it's true. I can feel her presence tonight more than ever. I know she's here beside me.
2: You expect me to believe in such a thing? As if a person a million miles away could protect you in this foxhole. And what's more, it's getting hotter around here. We're in for it tonight.
3: Faith, Jim. Faith.
2: I'm afraid, Dave.
3: Let Loray protect you as she does me.
2: Down, they've spotted us. We gotta move out of here.
3: Jim, don't be a fool.
2: It ain't safe here, I tell you. They're zeroed in on us.
3: Jim, come back.
2: Oh. Jim. Oh, Jim, I told you to stay by me. Loray would have protected you. Jim!

0: Oh, you may not believe my story any more than Jim, who lost his life that night. But I knew my darling Lorraine was constantly by my side. No matter how terrible the battle, she was protecting me. When I was in the front line, she was my shield and my protector. When we moved along the roadways and our planes above spotted us, I had no fear, for Lorraine was near me. Since childhood, we'd been pals living on nearby farms. Somehow, even as kids, we seemed to sense that there was a strong bond between us that no amount of kidding from the other kids could harm.
1: They're all laughing because you're walking home with me, Dave.
2: As if I care.
1: They'll bother you all day tomorrow in school.
2: Let them just try.
1: Dave?
2: Yeah?
1: Are you planning to marry me when we grow up?
2: Well, I guess I am.
1: I'm planning to marry you, too.
2: Can't nobody bother us.
1: Only Pa. He says it's silly for a little girl to have a sweetheart. You are my sweetheart, aren't you, Dave?
2: Well, I guess so. You're the only one I like in all the world.
1: More than your uncle and aunt that you live with?
2: Sure, they ain't like real folks to me. You are.
1: I'll always belong to you, Dave. Always.
0: And that's the way it was, right up through the years. We always belonged together. Maybe it was because I didn't have any real folks. I was an orphan, and the folks that adopted me let me call them aunt and uncle. They were good to me. Uncle Henry planned to let me run the farm when I got through my course down at Agricultural College. And someday, the farm would be mine. And Lorraine and I, we planned to be married just as soon as I finished my school course and began to run the farm. And then, along came the war, and I had to go. And the evening before I left, Lorraine and I walked to our favorite place for meeting, in the woods, just beyond the clearing of Uncle Henry's place. We had a favorite old log there where we could peer through the clearing and see the house and hills beyond. And a patch of sky to the west, where the sun dipped down from sight and sent colored streamers out into the sky. And here, when night came, we could look up above the treetops and see the stars and watch the old moon come riding forth into a purple field. Our trysting place was like a seat in a cathedral. Everything good and clean in life was close to us there at our meeting place in the woods. It was here that we said goodbye.
3: You don't want me to come into town and go to the station, Dave?
0: Don't you think it's better to say goodbye here?
3: We'll never say goodbye, Dave. Never. No matter where you go. I'm always going to be with you.
0: Sure. I kind of feel like that, too.
3: And, Dave, when you come back, the very hour that you return to me, I'll know it. I won't come down to the station. I'll be waiting here in the woods. Here on the old log. This is where you'll find me.
0: Oh, Lorraine.
3: Dave.
0: You'll be brave?
3: Yes.
0: I'm going now. Don't turn and look. I'm walking away, but I'm not really leaving at all. I'll be with you always. Oh, don't turn and look. Before you know it, I'll be back. I'll return and be sitting beside you, here on the log at our old trysting place.

And so it was that all during the long days of war, I never felt that I was really away from Lorraine at all, or that she was absent from me. Why, there were times when it was as if I could reach out just a little and find her beside me. In fact, there were times that I could actually hear her voice. I recall the first time I heard it. It was a bad hour. The enemy was giving us everything they had from the sky. Fellas I knew and liked were dropping all around me. Their cries struck terror in my heart.

0: In the midst of all the hellfire and dying, the pain and the terror, just as clear as a bird call on a silent night, I heard Lorraine's voice for the first time.
1: I'm here, Dave. Here beside you.
0: It was so clear, that voice of hers, that I expected to look and see her standing near me. You can scoff if you like. You can shrug your shoulders and pass my whole story over lightly if you wish. But I know Lorraine was there beside me as the battle raged all around.

0: then it was over. The war was over. And finally the day came for leaving the battle-torn old world, getting on a ship and starting homeward. There was shouting and rejoicing. There was singing and laughter. There was hope about to be fulfilled. There was home just beyond the horizon. We were at sea. Then we were in the harbor. Then on shore. And then soon discharge. I'd made up my mind I'd return without a word to anyone. Yes, I'd fool Lorraine. She said she'd know the very hour that I'd be returning. I wouldn't have to tell her, she said.
1: The very hour that you return to me, I'll know it. I won't come down to the station. I'll be waiting here in the woods. Here on the old log. This is where you'll find me.
0: Yeah. We'd see how good she was. We'd test that second sight of hers, that intuition. All the while on the train that carried me towards home, I kept chuckling to myself. We'll see. Just see if she will be waiting on the old log when I come walking into the woods. My heart was pounding with the excitement of my returning, of the surprise in store for Lorraine. Oh, it seemed as though the long train trip would never end. But finally, we pulled into the station.

0: I took to the fields that led out to the road to where our farm stood. It was autumn. Already there'd been a frost, and the old maples in the woods were dressed in scarlet, brilliant red. Under my feet, the dry leaves made soft music. Only a little way further to go, and our log would be in sight. And then, there it was before me. I stopped, dead still. I couldn't move. For there she was. There was Luray, seated on the log just as she'd promised. The setting sun made her all golden. Her fair hair was touched with it, and sparks of light danced upon it. She was looking right at me. Now she was standing, her arms stretched out to me.
1: Oh, Dave. Dave. Oh,
0: you knew.
1: Yes, Dave.
0: You knew I was coming.
1: Yes, my darling.
0: Just as you said you would know.
1: Yes.
0: Oh, darling, Luray, you've never been absent from me. Not for an instant.
1: No, Dave.
0: You followed me wherever I went.
1: Yes.
0: There were times when I actually heard your voice.
1: Of course.
0: What did you say to me? Do you remember what you said?
1: Yes.
0: Tell me.
1: I remember. I said, do not fear, my darling. I'm here, Dave. Here beside you.
0: Yes. That's what I heard you say.
1: We will never be separated, Dave. Never.
0: Of course we won't. Not now. I'm home safe and we'll never be parted again.
1: Never let anyone tell you differently. Never let them say that we are parted.
0: Oh, what do you mean? We're together. We can't be parted, not ever again.
1: Dave.
0: Oh, my darling. More beautiful than ever. But you're so cold. Night is coming. It's chilly here in the woods. I must get you home.
1: Try and catch me. Try and catch me, Dave.
0: Well, hey. You can't run away from me like this. Wait, I'll catch you. I'm a pretty fair runner these days. Don't you know I've been in training? Hey, you can't hide from me. Well, what do you know? You've pulled one on me. I can't see you anywhere. Luray, where are you? Say, you can't run out on me like this. I'll find you. Huh. Well, what do you know? Got out of my sight. Okay, honey, you win. If you can hear me, I'm going up to the house to clean up a bit. See Uncle Henry and Aunt Martha. But I'll be over to your house on the stroke of 7. Do you hear me? At 7. And tomorrow we get the license to be married. Luray, can you hear me? The license to be married. Grand feeling to see you two.
2: Don't he look wonderful, Henry?
3: Taller than ever and filled out, too.
2: Oh, we're glad to have you back, David. Glad you made it safe and sound.
0: Oh, I tell you, there wasn't a chance of me not making it. You know something, Aunt Martha? All through the terrible business, I felt that Luray was beside me, protecting me from death.
2: Oh, David.
0: And the most wonderful part about it all, even though I never let any of you know I was coming home today, Luray had a feeling about it. She was waiting in the woods for me just now at our old log where we always used to meet.
2: What did you say, Dave?
0: Luray was waiting in the woods for me. I just left her. She sensed that I was coming home today, and just like we planned before I went away, she was waiting for me in the woods.
3: My boy.
2: Henry. Henry, you got her.
3: Didn't you get our letters, Dave?
0: Well, sure, I got some, but Nail hasn't caught up with me now for a long time.
2: Dave. Oh, Dave.
0: What's wrong? What is it?
3: Well, David, it's like this.
2: She couldn't have met you in the woods, David. Luray couldn't have been in the woods just now.
0: But she was. I just saw her.
3: No, David, no.
2: Luray died, my boy. She passed away just a little while after you went overseas. We wrote you. We finally wrote you about her death.

0: No, the hermit again.
1: And now David Runzel goes on relating the story of his life to the hermit. Listen.
2: You ask what happens to my life now. You think that I believe that death has separated Luray and me? Never. As we reckon time on this earth, my Luray was asleep in death at the time she appeared to me on the battlefield. She was not of this world when, in returning home, I met her in the woods at our old and destined meeting place. Uncle Henry and Aunt Martha have taken a place in town. They've left me the farm as they promised, and I'm working it. I've been here 3 months now. Last evening, Aunt Martha came out to see me.
3: I brought you a pie and some cookies, Davy.
2: Thanks, Aunt Martha.
3: Oh, your Uncle Henry and I worry about you, my boy.
2: Oh, you must not do that.
3: But we can't have you here all alone.
2: I'm not alone.
3: Davy, you need somebody to keep house for you. You should find a nice girl. Court her and marry her.
2: Aunt Martha, never.
3: Oh, it ain't right. It's a sinful, terrible thing, you thinking that a dead girl is beside you all the time.
2: Oh, stop, Aunt Martha. You can't talk this way to me.
3: I gotta, David. The living can't bow down to the dead.
2: Luray is not dead.
3: I saw her lowered into her grave.
2: You must say no more. It's the way I want it. There's no one in all the world, here on this earth or after, that I want but Luray.
3: Oh, David. It's the war. It's touched your mind.
2: No, Aunt Martha. There's no use trying to explain. There's a bond between Luray and me that is stronger than life, deeper than earth, and beyond all time and reckoning.

And now David finds that the person close to his heart, who he has just met at the old trysting place in the woods, is of this world no more. Is a dream and a vision that is ended in death. What will happen to David's life now? Eh? The hermit will tell you before the night is done.

0: Sometimes I wonder. I puzzle over the why of it all. Why am I left on Earth alone? Why, if Lorraine had to pass beyond, I could not have met her there. But such was not the way it was planned. And I'm not alone. Often as night gathers, when the stars light the sky, when the wind is soft and blows a fragrance in the windows, I hear the door open softly. Lorraine?
1: Yes, David. I am here.
0: I can feel your presence, but I cannot see you.
1: I cannot always return to your sight, but I am ever present.
0: Yes, I know.
1: I will always be near you.
0: Oh, why can't I too die that we may be together?
1: That I cannot answer. There will be an hour, a time for meeting.
0: You will never appear to me again like you did in the woods when I came home?
1: No, my darling. Not until the final hour.
0: Until my death, you mean?
1: We do not call it death. We who love, for love is stronger than death, my darling. Love is of the spirit, and the spirit never dies.
0: And so it is I know. The love I bear for Lorraine and the love she bears for me knows no boundary, nor no ending. Do you scoff? Do you shake your head in disbelief? Do you believe, as does Aunt Martha, that my mind is addled by the horrors of war? Do you believe it untrue that my Lorraine, because of death, hath left me? What matter what you say or what you think? I tell you she is with me always, during the soft early hours of dawn, when the sun rides the summit, when dusk falls and the shadows lengthen to bring the night, when the wind sings, when the pines mourn, she is near me. This is my story of love that never ends.

This is the story of David Runzo, a boy who believes in a love stronger than life or death. This is the story he told me, a story without end. Turn on your lights. Turn them on. I'll be back. Pleasant dreams.

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0: Have you heard of the new science called cybernetics? It concerns man's efforts to develop a perfect thinking machine, a robot electronic brain that will not only do man's work, but even do his thinking for him. A robot that is almost human. No, it's not impossible at all. In fact, one day something like this may happen. A tall, suave gentleman in a black raincoat will walk down the street until he reaches a shuttered, isolated house. Then he will slowly mount the front steps and push the doorbell.
1: Just a minute. I said just a minute. Hold your horses. Who do you think...
2: Good evening, my dear.
1: Duke.
2: Looking lovely as ever. Can I come in, Lola?
1: Why did you come here?
2: Curiosity, darling. I've been thinking over what you told me at our chance meeting last week.
1: Duke, you promised me
2: I decided to come and take a look for myself. Where's the professor?
1: In his study.
2: Anyone else in the house?
1: No, just the professor and I.
2: Where's Junior?
1: In the nursery.
2: The nursery? Oh, quaint. And you, I take it, are Junior's nursemaid?
1: I help the professor.
2: Tell him he has a guest.
1: Duke, he's a nice old guy.
2: Tell him, darling.
1: All right.
3: Yes? What is it, Miss Williams?
1: Professor Blossomman, a gentleman is...
3: What? Here? I don't understand.
1: He's waiting for you.
3: But I gave orders. No one was to be admitted to the house.
1: He insisted.
3: Very well. Now, you wait here, and I will get rid of him. Sir, what can I do for you?
2: Professor Blossomman?
3: Yes? How do you know my name?
2: I've come to see Junior.
3: Junior? Well, there must be some mistake. There are no children in this house.
2: Professor, what you feel pressing against your belly is the muzzle of a .45 caliber pistol.
3: Oh.
2: Now, shall we visit Junior?
3: What do you know about this?
2: I know everything. Shall we go inside?
3: I warn you.
2: On the contrary, I warn you.
3: Very well. This way. This is the nursery.
2: Where is Junior?
3: In the next room. Behind the door with the panel in it.
2: Very considerately furnished. Mother Goose figures on the walls. Blackboard, toy blocks, panda, bunny rabbit doll. Touching. All right. Let's see him.
3: Now you can look through the panel.
2: Well, well. Who'd have believed it? Junior isn't very pretty, is he?
3: Oh, I wasn't concerned with aesthetics.
2: Why do you hide him? Is he dangerous?
3: Oh, you see, the world is not yet ready for such a thing. Besides, I must study him. As you can see by his play, he is very young, hardly out of the cradle. I'm educating him.
2: With nursery rhymes?
3: The brain is undeveloped. It must learn its behavior patterns like any infant.
2: Oh, come now. You call that 8-foot monster an infant?
3: Ah, physically, of course, he will never change. He is built of chrome, steel, and glass. But his brain, oh, that is my wonderful instrument. Unlike a human, he has no heritage, no... basic instincts such as love or hate. Well, this is none of your business.
2: This is making it my business.
3: Well, then in some respects he is like a blank tablet. What is written upon the tablet will remain.
2: You mean he has no feelings?
3: He will learn quickly, very quickly, because his brain is not blocked by emotional considerations.
2: Most interesting.
3: Yes. Now, if you're... curiosity is satisfied, I trust you will keep my secret. If anyone discovered at this point...
2: Open the door.
3: I beg your pardon?
2: The door. I want to see Junior in person. I almost said in the flesh.
3: Now, look here. I don't know you. I don't know how you learned my secret. Only Miss Williams and
2: the
3: I
2: door,
3: are supposed...
2: Professor.
3: Very well. Junior. Come here.
2: What a monster.
4: Papa?
2: He talks?
3: Of course. Mentally, he is now about 6 years old. Yes. Now, what is it, son?
4: Who is that man, Papa?
3: No.
2: Let me handle this.
3: Yes.
2: You may call me Duke, son. I've come to meet you.
4: That's nice. Nobody ever comes to see me except Lola, Miss Williams. Do you like to play with blacks?
2: Why, yes. Nothing the Duke enjoys more than playing with blacks.
4: Play with me, Duke?
2: Certainly, Junior.
3: But I don't understand what you're trying to do. Who are you?
2: It's quite simple. I came to play with Junior. We're going to be friends, Junior and I. When I finish playing, you can have Lola, Miss Williams, prepare my room.
3: Your room?
2: I forgot to tell you. I've decided to stay until the climate changes and I can go out again.
3: No, no, this has gone far enough. You break into my home. You force me at gunpoint to open my laboratory, and then you tell me you are moving in. I won't stand for it. I'll call the police.
2: I'm sure the police will be interested in Junior. Newspapers will be delighted to print your obituary, too.
3: What do you want?
2: I told you. I want a comfortable room, no rumpus with police. And an opportunity to play blocks with Junior. Agreed?
3: Oh, you are hiding from the law?
2: As you wish. Now, leave us alone, Professor.
3: Yes, I will.
2: All right, Junior, your move.
4: Let's build a bridge.
2: I have a better idea, Junior.
4: What?
2: Let's build a coffin.
4: A coffin? I don't know that word.
2: I'll teach you, Junior. I can see the professor's been neglecting the moral side of your education very sadly.

0: Lola, you're wonderful.
1: You shouldn't have come here, Duke.
0: Why not, my dear? You're not afraid of me.
1: No, I'm afraid of myself. You're no good for me, Duke. You always brought me trouble. Duke, what have you been teaching that thing?
0: Nothing, honey. I've just been playing with him. Very educational.
1: I don't believe you.
0: What's eating you, Lola?
1: Today, when I walked in there, he said to me, I know how to kill people, Lola. I'll kill you if you want me to.
0: He's learning very quickly.
1: Oh, Duke, I'm scared of that thing. It's unholy. A machine that acts like a human. With that voice grinding at you and saying things you'd expect from a child.
0: You dislike him so much, why did you take this job as his nursemaid?
1: I answered an ad. I wanted to start over again. The professor didn't ask questions. I would have been all right, too, if you hadn't come along.
0: I'm very glad you did tell me, darling. Because Junior is going to make us two very successful people.
1: How do you figure that?
0: You don't think I spend hours each day playing with Junior just to kill time, do you? I'm improving his mind, darling.
1: I'm improving
0: his mind. Like any child, Junior listens to what he's told and imitates his parents. Right now, his parents are you and me.
1: Ha! A couple of fine examples we are. I don't know what you're teaching, Junior Duke, but I can guess. And it isn't right. It's evil.
0: Oh, my dear, you know me better than that. What makes you think I teach a child anything evil? I never taught you anything evil, did I, darling? Well, did I?
1: Yes. Yes, you did. Only you taught me like it.

0: Now, Junior, right on the blackboard, my name is Junior.
1: My name is Junior.
0: People are evil.
1: People are evil.
0: Evil must be destroyed.
1: Evil must be destroyed.
0: The professor is evil.
1: The professor is evil.
0: The professor must be...
2: What are you doing?
0: I warned you to keep out of the nursery, Professor.
2: What are you teaching him?
0: I said get out of here.
2: Junior, what are you doing?
1: Go away.
2: Junior, you don't even remember me, Junior.
1: I know you. You're Professor Blossomin. You want to keep me as your slave. You didn't tell me about things, about outside. You didn't tell me that people are evil.
2: No, people are not evil.
1: Yes, they are. They must be destroyed.
2: Oh, stop it.
1: I'm not a child any longer.
2: No, you are not a child. You are a monster.
0: Junior.
1: Yes, Duke?
0: Remember your lesson.
1: Yes, Duke.
0: The time is now, Junior.
1: Yes, Duke.
2: Keep away from me.
0: Now, Junior.
1: Yes, Duke.
2: Junior, don't do it. Listen to me. Junior, listen to me.
1: I did it, Duke.
3: Duke, I heard... Horrible.
1: Can we go away now, Duke? I don't like it here anymore.
0: Yes, Junior, I think we're ready to go away now.
3: Duke, why did you do it?
0: The professor was in the way. We have to move very quickly now, Lola.
3: We?
0: Of course, if you don't plan to come along, just say so. I can have Junior write your name on his blackboard.
3: Duke, you wouldn't.
0: We'll go to Charlie's.
3: With Junior?
0: With Junior.
3: Oh, Duke, you can't. I'm afraid.
0: Relax, my dear. I have great plans for you two. Wouldn't you like to be independently wealthy for the rest of your life?
3: The only way you get that way is by inheriting a million.
0: Not when you have a fellow like Junior around.
3: Duke.
0: Junior is mine. He obeys me. What you might call a mechanical stooge.
3: I'm still afraid of him.
0: Lola, Junior wouldn't hurt you. You wouldn't hurt Lola, would you, Junior? You remember what I told you about Lola? You like Lola, don't you, Junior?
1: Oh, yes. I like Lola. She's pretty.
0: You see? Junior's growing up. He thinks you're pretty. Just a wolf in steel clothing, eh, Junior?
1: She's pretty.
0: All right, we're wasting time. Okay, Junior. Mesh gears. We're stepping out into the big, wide world. Sit down, Charlie.
4: Sure, Duke.
0: Lola and I are going to hide out here for a while. We'll need some help.
4: Listen, Duke, I'm trying to keep the cops away.
0: You wouldn't refuse the Duke your hospitality, would you, Charlie?
4: Well, it ain't that,
0: Good.
4: Duke.
0: Good. Now listen to me. I need a casing job done.
4: Casing job?
0: You know the armored truck service?
4: Yeah, sure.
0: I want to know when they take the Acme deposits from Boston to Worcester.
4: Well, Duke, you ain't thinking of a payroll truck, are you? They got cannons on those trucks. They travel in pairs. You couldn't get near one of them.
0: I asked you to do a casing job, Charlie.
4: Yeah, sure, Duke. Anything you say.
0: Find out what time they pass the narrowest and most deserted stretch of road.
4: If you're going to pull a job like that, you'll need 50 men. You want me to get some of the boys?
0: I won't need anybody. I've got somebody.
4: Where?
0: He's out in the car.
4: What's his name, Duke? Anybody I know?
0: His name is Junior.
4: I don't know any Junior.
0: You will, Charlie. You will.

0: Smoke, Sam.
1: Oh, thanks, Al. Oh, it sure gets hot in these armored trucks.
0: Hey, you get used to it after you've been driving one for 15 years like I have.
1: How much are we hauling this time?
0: About $250,000.
1: Brother, could I use a hunk of that?
0: Yeah, who couldn't?
1: We ought to be coming into Wooster any minute now. It's almost midnight. Yeah, what's our first stop?
0: Acme National Bank. Then we unload a payroll at the Bronson Watch Plant.
1: Gee, I wish we could open a window and get some fresh air.
0: We can get that after we unload. It's the rule of the company that we... What's that up ahead?
1: Well, it looks like something shiny in the road.
0: Throw up your spotlight.
1: Right. Holy smoke. You see what I see? Looks like a mechanical traffic cop.
0: About 8 feet tall.
1: Standing right in the middle of the highway. It must be a Halloween gag. Can you get past him?
0: I don't know. We'll have to slow down. Get on that gun, Sam. Let's take no chances.
1: All right.
0: I'll give it the horn.
1: It don't budge.
0: Where's our escort truck?
1: It's pulled up right behind us.
0: Thing won't move.
1: Sure looks like something out of Buck Rogers, don't it?
0: This is a heck of a note blocking traffic like that. Well, we'll have to try and get past it.
1: It looks like you might squeeze by on the shoulder.
0: Here goes.
1: Holy smokes, it's moving. It's coming toward us.
0: Yeah. Get on that gun. Give it a blast.
1: The bullets are bouncing right off it. It's still coming. Look at the eyes. Al, back up.
0: I can't. The other truck's right behind me.
1: Al!
0: It's lifting its arm.
1: Al's gonna smash our window!

0: Jeez. If I hadn't seen it with my own eyes. Duke, we gotta quit this.
1: What's the matter, Charlie? Getting shaky?
0: Oh, you know me, Duke. Takes nerve. Charlie's always been right there. But this, the papers say he killed all four drivers. Listen, Duke, that robot is hot. We gotta get rid of it.
1: Stop your blubbering.
0: I don't mind a little heist, but killing four guys...
1: You know, Charlie, for a fat man, you certainly have a slim mind. You want to take a lesson from Junior. He doesn't worry. He doesn't even know what a policeman is. He has no conscience. He never sleeps. He doesn't get tired. He doesn't even want a share of the profits. All we need is one more good robbery.
0: You ain't gonna pull another one.
1: Why not?
0: Count me out, Duke. You have to lamb out of here with Lola and that thing there. I'm getting too jumpy. The law's gonna track that baby.
1: Are you quite finished, Charlie?
0: You got no heart, Duke. You're like Junior, all steel inside.
1: And you're just a big, warm-hearted slob.
0: Well, I got nerves. I can't stand the thing. The way it looks at you with that iron face and the clanking around it.
1: Hello, Junior.
2: Hello, Duke.
1: I've just been talking to Charlie.
2: Yes, Duke?
1: You know what I think, Junior?
2: What, Duke?
1: I think Charlie's yellow. You know what happens to people who turn yellow, don't you?
2: Yes, Duke.
1: Tell Charlie.
2: They're evil. We have to destroy them.
1: You see, Charlie? Junior has a sense of values. He doesn't like people who sing to the police.
0: Now, Duke, wait a minute. You know I never turned stoolie on anything like that. I never sang to the coppers in my life.
1: But you'll sing to Junior, won't you, Charlie?
0: What?
1: Sing Junior a nursery rhyme.
0: What do you mean, Duke?
1: You heard me. Sing Junior a nursery rhyme. Maybe Little Bo Peep. Junior likes Little Bo Peep.
0: Duke.
1: Sing it.
0: What? Little Bo Peep has... Duke, listen to me. I didn't...
1: Sing it, Charlie.
0: You can stay here as long as you like, Duke. You too, Junior.
1: You see, Junior? He's yellow. Sing it, Charlie.
0: Little Bo Peep has lost her sheep and can't tell where to find them.
1: Junior?
2: Yes, Duke?
0: Leave them
1: Stop
0: alone, him. And they'll...
2: Now, Duke.
1: Now, Junior.
0: And they'll come home... Duke!
2: I stopped him, Duke.
1: All right, Junior. Clean him up. Take him down the cellar.
3: Duke, I was in the other room and... Charlie! Oh, Junior, put him down.
1: Take him down to the furnace, Junior.
2: Yes, Duke.
3: Oh, Duke. Duke, you can't...
1: Relax, darling. Stop shaking.
3: Oh, Duke, we can't stay here now.
1: No?
3: We've got to get out of here. Charlie's going to be missed. He's got friends. Now we'll have the gangs after us, too.
1: Stop worrying, darling. I'll take care of everything.
3: Where are you going?
1: Out to a travel agency. You and I are going to take a trip, Lola.
3: You leaving me alone?
1: Nothing to worry about. The roadhouse downstairs is closed. Nobody will bother you.
3: Oh, that doesn't frighten me. It's being alone with that thing. I've got the jitters, too.
1: It'll only be for the afternoon. I've got to get reservations and plan this thing. Look, honey, 48 hours, you and I will be on our way to Switzerland with $500,000 worth of loot.
3: What about Junior?
1: Junior will be taken care of. Pity I have to do it. I'd kind of like to send him out on his own. Why not? He has a fine education. He could go out into...
3: Stop it! How can you get rid of him?
1: Junior will do anything I say. So I'll merely have him get into the furnace and sit there while I fill it with oil and set fire to it.
3: Oh.
1: Too bad the professor couldn't have stayed around to see him growing up. He's almost a man now, Junior is. But not quite as clever as a man. You'll find that out after he steps into the furnace.
3: All right. But do it now, Duke, before you leave.
1: There's no time now. Keep your chin up. I'll be back about 8.
3: Duke, you are coming back, aren't you? You wouldn't leave me.
1: Leave you? I have big plans for you, Lola. You see, I find you very attractive.
3: You're not good for me. I don't want you.
1: As long as you can tell yourself you're not really kissing me because you want to, why not enjoy it? I know you, Lola.
3: Yeah. You know too much for one man.
1: Well, I'm going now. I'll be nice to Junior while I'm gone. Don't show him you're afraid of him. Goodbye, darling.
3: Goodbye, Duke.

0: Lola?
1: What, Junior?
0: Lola? Oil me.
1: Duke might not like it. Can't you wait till he gets back?
0: I want you to oil me, Lola.
1: All right.
0: I like you to oil me.
1: Yes, Junior.
0: Are we going away from here, Lola?
1: Yes, we're going away.
0: That'll be nice. I don't like it here. I want to see more things. I want to see a roller coaster.
1: Where'd you hear about a roller coaster?
0: I read about it in a book. Charlie gave me a book.
1: No.
0: Will Duke let me ride on a roller coaster?
1: I don't know. Maybe.
0: You like Duke, Lola?
1: Why, certainly.
0: Do you like me?
1: You know I do, Junior.
0: Lola?
1: What?
0: Who do you like best? Me or Duke?
1: I like you both, Junior.
0: Yes. But who do you love?
1: What do you know about love?
0: In the books, man and woman love.
1: Oh.
0: Lola?
1: Yes?
0: Do you think anyone will ever love me? I'm different. I'm a robot.
1: You want somebody to love you, Junior?
0: I want something, Lola. I guess that's what I want. It's very lonesome being a robot. Do you think it makes a difference?
1: I think some women can fall in love with anything, Junior. Even with a man like Duke.
0: Why, Lola?
1: Oh, I don't know. Maybe because, well, as long as she thinks her man is the smartest and the strongest.
0: Oh.
1: Where are you going?
0: To wait for Duke.
1: Oh, he won't be home for a while.
0: I'll sit in the hall and wait for him.
1: All right, Junior.
0: I want to be alone and think.
1: How about what?
0: I read in a book today it was bad to kill people. What does that mean? Bad?
1: Bad? I don't know, Junior. Guess it's just a word.

0: Lola?
1: Hello, Duke.
0: Oh, it's you. What are you doing sitting in the dark?
1: I was waiting for you, Duke.
0: Oh, that's a good boy, Junior.
1: Duke, Lola oiled me.
0: Well, that's nice. Tell you what, Junior. I've got a little job for us down in the cellar. Let's go down there.
1: Now, Duke?
0: Right now, Junior.
1: All right, Duke. Are we going away soon?
0: Yes, Junior, we're going away.
1: What's in the cellar, Duke?
0: A little surprise for you, Junior. You'll find out.

0: Duke? Is that you? Junior.
1: Hello, Lola.
0: I thought I heard Duke come in.
1: He came in.
0: Where is he?
1: Down the cellar.
0: What's he doing?
1: Nothing.
0: Did he say he'd be up soon?
1: No.
0: Maybe you'd better go down and get him.
1: He's dead.
0: Oh, no. Oh, he's dead.
1: You said the woman loves the strongest and the smartest. Well, I'm stronger and smarter.
0: But you aren't human.
1: I'm almost human, Lola.
0: No. Oh, stay away.
1: Lola.
0: Oh, those metal hands. Don't touch me.
1: I love you, Lola.
0: No.
1: I love you.
0: No!
1: I love you.
0: No!
1: I love you.
2: The last thing she heard was the robot's harsh voice, droning it over and over again.
1: I love you. I love you. I love you.
2: And strangely enough, it did sound almost human.

You have just heard the Robert Bloch story titled Almost Human. Another adventure into the unknown world of the future. The world of... Dimensions.

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0: The story you're about to hear is true, but strange.
1: There, Albert. Did you read that? There were four aboard the Tourmaline who saw the ship. And not just four aboard the Tourmaline, Albert. Five saw it on the Cleopatra. And there were four of us on this ship that got a good look. 13 all told, eh, Mr. Pyle?
2: I was hoping I could blame it on the brandy we drank in the wardroom last night. The evidence seems all to the contrary. Every man questioned seems all too positive that he saw the brig. And every description of the ship tallies. I'm afraid we've witnessed the impossible, gentlemen. What we saw was the Flying Dutchman, a ghost ship.
1: Isn't there some kind of superstition about the appearance of a ghost ship, Mr. Pyle?
2: There is, lad. Its appearance is supposed to be followed by sudden death.
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3: Thank you, Charles Woods.

0: Do you remember how Rudyard Kipling wrote, "The Indian Ocean sets and smiles, so soft, so bright, so bloomin' blue. There aren't a wave for miles and miles, except the jiggle from the screw." It was exactly such a sea that a squadron of British warships sailed into the dusk, then into the night. They were the Bacchante, the Tourmaline, and the Cleopatra. It was July 11, 1881. 4 a.m. A steward has just brought tea to Junior Lieutenant Pyle, officer of the watch, and the cadet midshipman standing with him. Suddenly, there is a cry from the lookout on the masthead.
1: Sail ho! She's a brig running close to the port bow!
0: Mr. Pyle and George, the midshipman, didn't need a pair of night glasses to spot the ship.
2: Is she afire, sir?
3: Yeah, she certainly glows red. She's heading mighty close.
2: At second glance, she appears just a brig sailing through a strange red light.
3: It's an unearthly sight at best. Could it be an illusion?
2: I see it. The lookout saw it. And if you see it, too...
3: Well, apparently the Tourmaline and the Cleopatra caught sight as well. There go the signal lights.
2: Aye. They apparently feel the brig is going to run us down.
3: Well, I'd think as much myself if she were making any headway. Have you noticed? She keeps the same position even though we're moving along at 8 knots.
2: Well, then, what do you make of it?
3: I'm afraid there's only one explanation, George.
2: The Flying Dutchman?
3: Aye. Although I'd never believe it if I wasn't staring at it with my own two eyes and had witnesses to boot.
2: It's a sight I'd never hope to see. If you'll excuse me, sir.
3: Want to dash below and spread the word?
2: I'd like to wake my brother Albert, if you don't mind. At least share the experience with him.
3: Go along with you, then. But don't trouble to wake the skipper.
2: You don't think it ought to be reported?
3: Wake him to report the Flying Dutchman? He'd rip off my stripes with his own teeth.
0: No general alarm was given. Only the officers and seamen of the watch continued to observe the unearthly vision that hovered just ahead of them. But George, the cadet midshipman, could not resist sharing the experience with his brother Albert, who was sleeping below. George hadn't anticipated an argument, however.
2: Albert! Wake up! Are you stirring?
4: I'm afraid so. Oh, George, is it my watch already? Doesn't seem more than 3 minutes that I dropped off to sleep.
2: It's not a change of watch, old boy. Just something on deck I thought you'd want to see.
4: Oh, come now. Absolutely nothing could be worth the loss of sleep.
2: This is. It's the Flying Dutchman, Albert. You really don't want to miss it.
4: Have you gone absolutely stark raving
2: mad? It's the real thing to help me. Now, come on and see.
4: Oh, George, old boy, you've been a lovely brother and all that, but this is your notion of a practical joke.
2: Now, come and see. Come and see. If it's not what I say it is, I'll... Oh, well, never mind. You can't afford to miss it, that's all. And the thing's too awesome for description.
4: Oh, very well, I'll come along. But I'd better hear the rattle of the skeletons aboard, or I'll speak to the skipper about having you tossed in the hold.

0: But Albert's lack of enthusiasm cost him a look at the spectacle. George led him up to the port bow just as...
1: Well, where is the ruddy head?
2: She's shaded from view.
1: Sir,
2: this was not a practical joke, Albert. Believe me, it wasn't. I saw her standing out there myself in a blaze of red light. She was a brig. The sails and mast stood out clear as anything. Yet somehow you could see right through her.
3: Well, I'll have to think of some ghastly punishment to plague you with, old boy. No matter how ghastly, I couldn't possibly compensate for my loss of sleep.
2: You still don't believe me?
3: No.
2: Would you believe the officer of the watch? Mr. Pyle is hardly noted for his practical jokes. Or the lookout, Stokes, that was. Could you accuse him of playing a practical joke on you?
1: Oh, I'm too infernally sleepy to care.
2: Well, just come awake, if you don't mind. I'll have this proved to you if it's the last thing I do. Now follow along to the quarterdeck and stand quietly listening while I put a question to Mr. Pyle.

0: Hello, gentlemen.
1: Sir, we have a doubter in our midst.
0: Can't say I blame him. Hold on a bit, will you? I'm getting a tally on the blinker from the OW of the Tourmaline.
1: There, Albert. Did you read that? There were four aboard the Tourmaline that saw the ship.
0: Yes, four aboard the Tourmaline. Five saw it on the Cleopatra. There were four of us on this ship who got a good look.
1: 13 all told.
0: Well, I was hoping I could blame it on the brandy we drank in the wardroom last night, but the evidence seems all to the contrary. Every man questioned is all too positive that he saw the brig. And every description of the ship tallies. Well, I'm afraid we've witnessed the impossible, gentlemen. What we saw was the Flying Dutchman.
2: A ghost ship.
1: And isn't there some kind of superstition about the appearance of a ghost ship, Mr. Pyle?
0: There is, lad. Its appearance is supposed to be followed by sudden death.
1: But do seamen of these times still believe that?
0: I'm afraid they do. They'll believe it even more when word gets about the ship was seen by 13 men. And don't ask me if it isn't possible to keep the thing quiet. Seeing a ghost ship is too good a story not to be shared. You yourself can attest to that, George.
1: Yes, sir.
0: So, there you have it. Well, I can only hope that the poor blighter who's marked to die will go quick and easy.

0: After the third watch had reported in that morning, the shipboard routine appeared to carry on in normal fashion. The deck was being swabbed down by a line of lusty seamen, while another crew polished brass on the quarterdeck. But underneath the routine was running an undercurrent of excitement, even apprehension. Albert, who had stood the second watch, stopped by the foremast for a word with the lookout, who was preparing to go aloft.
1: Oh, I say.
2: Yeah?
1: You're the lad who first discovered the Dutchman last night?
2: Ah, sir.
1: What's your name?
2: Stokes, sir. Ordinary Seaman Stokes.
1: Now, you're quite certain in your own mind that the thing was a ghost ship.
2: Oh, heavens, sir. A living ship aglow with that red a light would have to be showing flames.
1: But was there nothing else about her?
2: It seemed to be sailing along before a spanking breeze. And, of course, there was never a breath stirring in the air.
1: I see. And you also had the feeling that you could see through her? Is that what I understand?
2: No, sir. She was a ghost ship, well enough. And there's not a doubt of it amongst the lads in the forecastle. There's even some as claim they've never seen one before, and they claim it never fails. When the Dutchman shows up, somebody aboard is about to cash in his chips.
1: Phil, all right. Get aloft with you. But try not to sight another one today, will you?
2: If I do, sir, I'll look the other way.
0: Albert stood and watched the young seaman as he scrambled up the line, noting that he seemed handy about it. A little too much so, if anything. A moment later, his brother George joined him.
3: Well, the word's gotten around. Quick enough.
1: Yes, sir, I've just heard. The lad going aloft has apparently passed the word about.
3: Still don't believe it, old boy?
1: Well, when 13 men aboard 3 ships all report the same sight and the same description, I've got to bow my head. But I'm dashed if I'll swallow that senseless superstition that goes with it. I'll lay you 5 quid we get through the day without a casualty.
3: Well, that's a rum bet. If I took you, I'd be asking for some kind of accident to turn up.
1: Well, this is the way I feel about it anyway. I say up there. Have a care with the footwork.
4: It's all right, sir. I've been up there before.
1: I'll be up for the last time if you don't.
4: Blimey!
1: Hang on, man. Grab the line above your head.
4: I can't go there. I'm close.
1: Don't let go, Doug.
0: There was no use for the surgeon. Ordinary Seaman Stokes had been killed instantly by his fall from the foremast yardarm. The old superstition had been proven, even to the doubting Albert. The ghost ship, appearing, meant that a man aboard would die, and a man was now dead. When such incidents occur, superstition is hard to quell. Many years later, the younger of the two brothers, George, met once again with the man who had been officer of the watch on that memorable night. It was the first thing mentioned between the two.
3: I wonder if you recall, Captain Pyle, a night in the Indian Ocean when the two of us watched a phantom ship sail across our bow.
5: Recall it? I've seen that ship again on many a sleepless night, Your Majesty. May I never see another one like it.

0: Yes, the young midshipman who was one of the 13 to observe the ghost ship and who recorded a detailed description of the incident in his diary later became George V, England's well-loved sailor king.
1: Walter Gibson, your expert on the supernatural. Stories of ghosts, of spirits, werewolves, and voodoo. And each story you hear is true, but strange. Strange with Walter Gibson as your expert was directed by Drex Hines. In the cast were Leon Janney and Lawson Zerbe. This is Charles Wood speaking.
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No. No, stay where you are. Do not break the stillness of this moment. For this is a time of mystery. A time when imagination is free and moves forward swiftly, silently. This is The Haunting Hour.

0: revenge.
1: Listen, those are bells tolling in requiem for a man who has died. How did he die, you ask? Ah, listen to what happened to a girl who knew and whose mind was clouded dark with the fear of knowing. Listen to a tale of murder. It is late afternoon. Lee House is set strangely on a cliff beside the rolling sea. Autumn leaves fall, and with them the threads of night. And in a car, parked a little distance from the house at a pillared gate, sits a girl behind the wheel. Beside her stands an old man with sad and beguiling eyes.
0: It's a bad night, Miss Anna, to be driving the sea road.
2: I know, Jameson, but I must go, I must.

0: Could I spend another night in that house? What could be keeping him?
1: This young man, Miss Anna, is he...
0: He's a good driver, Jameson. I'll be perfectly safe.
1: I do hope you will be, ma'am. Listen, you can hear the surf from here. How Mr. Jonathan loved the sea.
0: Jameson, don't. Oh, there's rain behind that wind, I bet.
2: Annabelle! Annabelle!
0: He's in my mind. Memory of him. I can still see him. Like that night a few weeks before he died. I mustn't think of it. Not now. Not now.
1: You can't forget me, Annabelle. Even when I'm dead, I'll live in your mind. I'll feed on your fear of my ghost.
0: I'd rather be dead. Jonathan, let me out of this house. Let me go.
1: My dear, you're too lovely for others to see. So I've no choice but to keep you within these walls.
0: Within this prison, you mean? Even that chauffeur is a spy. There isn't a moment of the day when I don't feel a pair of eyes watching everything I do. They even pry into my thoughts. Jonathan, if you have any kindness in your heart...
1: Look here. Here at the window. The ocean is white capped. Far you can see.
0: Why do you torture me? How can you hate me so much?
1: I don't, my Annabelle. And this pleading, it's no use. You'll never forget me. I'll never let you go. I'll never let you go. Miss Anna, why so pensive?
0: Oh, I was thinking. Remembering. Jameson, are you sure you want to be caretaker at Lee House? You won't be lonesome?
1: I wouldn't leave it, Miss Anna. It'd be like leaving my little girl, my daughter Amy.
0: You loved her very much, didn't you?
1: That I did. And the morning we found her at the bottom of the cliff down there in the cove was almost more than my heart could bear. But that was long ago. Look there. Reckon that's the young man coming now.
0: Oh, yes, it is. Goodbye, Jameson. You've been a good friend. Thank you for that. Goodbye.
1: Good luck, Miss Anna, wherever you go.
0: Jim! Oh, Jim, I thought you'd never come.
3: Hello, Anna. Sorry.
0: Here, climb in here. Take the wheel.
3: Okay. A few last things to do at the Hendersons. You know how it is.
0: Jim, hold me close.
3: I was so worried. I was afraid you might think I wasn't coming. And all the time running over that hill, my heart kept pounding, saying, Simpleton Jim Brandt, even late for his elopement. Well, ready to start, Mrs. Brandt? Just you wait and see what a swell honeymoon trip I've got planned for us, Mrs. Brandt.
0: Oh, it's so wonderful. But is it real, Jim?
3: What do you mean, real? Of course it's real.
0: Well, it seems like a good dream. After the last 3 months since he died, I've lived in a nightmare since then.
3: But it's over now.
0: Over and done with. Jim, don't think me silly, but they don't exist any longer, do they?
3: Hmm?
0: I mean, people who are dead.
3: My heavens, no. Except in somebody's mind, maybe. Somebody who was close. A wife or a daughter like you, maybe. Especially a good-looking daughter like you.
0: Yes. I want to tell you something, Jim.
3: My, don't you sound serious, though.
0: I don't want to be serious. All I want to do is be close beside you.
3: Say, there's a road somewhere ahead that cuts off about 10 miles. Country road. I'll have to watch for it.
0: Remember the first day we met, Jim? That little country road?
3: Mm-hmm. Wasn't far from Lee House.
0: You just walked down that road from the Hendersons, and when I came along, you were poking at some rocks with a long stick, and I couldn't imagine what you were doing.
3: Oh, hey there, young lady. Would you like to see something?
0: See what?
3: Well, come here and find out. A whole nest of them. Down in this crevice in the rocks.
0: Nest of what?
3: Well, come and see. They won't bite you.
0: Oh, no. You tell me. I'd rather not look. That rattling...
3: Yeah, it does give them away. Well, it's a mama snake and, oh, I don't know how many chillin', in the nicest snake house you ever saw. Big fellas, too.
0: Oh. Then you let them alone before they come out.
3: Oh, they'd be as scared of you as you'd be of them. Well, say, you live around here somewhere?
0: Yes, but I must go now.
3: Oh, no, wait a minute. I'm Jim Brandt, architect over at the Henderson's place. Been adding that new wing and rebuilding the stable.
0: I heard about it.
3: Where do you live?
0: At the Lee House.
3: I've been on lots of walks around here, but I've never seen you before. How come?
0: I don't often go out.
3: Say, you must be Mr. Lee's daughter, huh? Or has he got a daughter?
0: I really can't talk with you, Mr. Brandt. I've got to hurry home.
3: Oh.
0: Goodbye.
3: Oh, hey, Miss Lee. Maybe I'll see you around here again sometime.
0: The first time we met. Remember?
3: You know, you were mighty strange that day.
0: I was afraid.
3: Afraid? Afraid of what?
0: Oh, I don't know. I guess because all the days were so full of him. Like the day he disappeared.
3: What do you mean, Anna?
0: He went sailing alone that day. Then suddenly the squall blew up, the wind and the waves, and nobody ever saw him again.
2: Annabelle! Annabelle!
0: Yes, Jim?
2: Annabelle Lee!
3: Huh?
2: Annabelle!
0: I didn't hear what
2: Annabelle.
0: You said.
3: I didn't.
0: But you did. You said my name.
3: Oh, you were just half asleep, that's all. Hey, what's that? Doggone it, Anna. We got a flat tire.
0: Don't stop, Jim. Don't stop here.
3: We have to. I can't ride the rim.
0: But there's nothing to fix it with, Jim. Let's go on, please. I don't care about the tire.
3: Anna, what's the matter? You think I'm going to ruin a perfectly good... Hey, look. There's a little house up there. I'll bet he's got a jack. Hey, up there. Now, darling, don't look like that.
4: What's the matter?
3: Hello. Sorry to bother you. Have you got a jack I can borrow? Flat tire.
4: Sure. Hey, son, go get the jack out of the car.
3: You see, Anna, we'll have it fixed in no time. Oh, darling, don't look peeved.
4: You people headed for the turnpike?
3: Mm-hmm, that's right.
4: You're going the wrong way. Shortcut's back about a mile.
3: Oh, you mean we're past it?
4: Well, how do there, ma'am? Didn't see you at first.
0: How'd you do?
4: I don't guess you remember me. I come over and helped your husband's man, Jameson, fix the gardens this spring.
0: Jim.
4: It's too bad he's lost in that squall, Miss Lee. It's a fine gentleman, Mr. Jonathan was. It grieved us all to see your husband go like that.
0: Jim, you turn back. You're taking me home.
3: You were Jonathan's wife, Anna.
0: Don't take me back. I didn't lie to you, Jim. I was going to tell you...
3: When? After we got married? After...
0: No, I was going to tell you tonight. That second time I saw you after Jonathan disappeared, you asked my name. Even then you thought I was his daughter and something wouldn't let me say I was his wife. It was so much older, Jim. Nearly 20 years.
3: How long were you married?
0: 4 years. 4 dreadful years. I never loved him.
3: Anna.
0: I can't help it. He kept me like a prisoner in that gloomy house, watching me every minute. Oh, Jim, I do love you. Don't take me back.
3: It's all right, Anna. Don't get upset. Just be quiet for a few minutes. What's the matter? What are you looking back for?
0: Something's following us. I can feel it, Jim.
3: On this lonely road?
0: You're sorry you ever came.
3: Oh, Anna, stop it.
0: Say you're not sorry. Say you forgive me for deceiving you.
3: I do forgive you.
0: Then everything's all right, Jim. Don't hate me.
3: Oh, Anna, no. Let's not talk about it. Not now.
0: Yes, let's forget. Let's talk of something else. Look, it's beginning to rain. Night's come.
3: Yes. Listen to it on the roof. Seems to be saying your name. There's a poem written about you. Know that?
0: Yes.
3: Poe's. I used to know it by heart. It was many and many a year ago in a kingdom by the sea
0: that a maiden there lived whom you may know.
3: That's it.
0: By the name of Annabelle Lee. And this maid, she lived with no other thought than to love and be loved by me.
3: Say, you know it too.
0: Heard it a million times. I know it all, every syllable.
2: Annabelle.
0: Jim, listen.
3: What?
2: It was many and many a year ago in a kingdom by the sea.
0: Jim, look.
3: What is it?
0: On the road in the lightning. A man in the rain.
3: Anna, it's not anybody.
0: But you don't know. He was in the house from that first day he disappeared. I could hear him even before that. Out at sea. calling my name.
3: Oh, Anna, you've got to stop this.
0: But, Jim...
3: You're just imagining it, I tell you.
0: Jim, I've got to tell you. I can't go on without telling you the truth.
3: What truth?
0: I killed him.
3: Anna.
0: I killed Jonathan. I killed my husband.
3: What are you saying?
0: Now you know. Now you can take me back to Lee House. You can take me back home. Back to him.

0: Jonathan Lee is dead. And our story begins one night a few months later when Anna, a young woman who has lived in seclusion for 4 years at Lee House, is to be married to Jim Brandt, a young architect. Jameson, the old caretaker, sees her off in the station wagon. And as Anna and Jim drive along, she confesses that she was Jonathan's wife, that she herself murdered him. Her mind is distraught with a terrible fear that the dead man is somehow among the undead, that he is waiting for her.
1: Oh, Anna, I don't believe you. What are you saying?
2: That I killed him. I planned to kill him.
1: No, no, you couldn't have.
2: I had to tell you. Because Jim, somehow he's not dead. You said the dead only live in somebody's mind. And they do. But they also live beyond the mind.
1: Oh, Anna, please.
2: That's why I couldn't wait to tell you. Calmly and sanely in the light of day. Jonathan's waiting somewhere for
1: me. Listen. Now, Anna, listen.
2: Don't you see, Jim? I thought I could run away from him. I thought I could send him out to sea and he'd never come back again.
1: Here, I'm going to stop the car.
2: Oh, no. Jim, please, no. If you loved me, take me on.
1: Tell me why. Why on earth did you do this?
2: I had to.
1: Tell me why.
2: That poem you mentioned. He used to say it to me. He used to love it. I'll hear him till I die. His voice droning out the words. Sometimes, Jim, he'd lie awake and I'd hear him whispering it over and over. Like the sea, mournful and sad. When I started working in the village at the library, 5 years ago that was, he used to come in and ask for Beau. At first I thought he was just a lonely old man. Lonely because his wife was dead. That day, late in October, he asked me if I'd take the job of cataloging his library. It was right after my mother died. I was alone. He used to come in that big, dark room and ask to help. He used to say, "You're working too hard, Annabelle. Come for a sail with me." I went once or twice. He'd look at me with a strange kind of laughter in his eyes. Then he asked me to marry him. He asked me a dozen times. At last I did. And then 4 years in that house with the sea always pounding, the wind crying in the cove.
1: But what did he do, Anna? What could have made you...
2: He was going to kill me. Just as he killed the first Mrs. Lee.
1: What? He murdered her?
2: Oh, Jim. I had to do it. From the day I married him, I wasn't allowed out of that house. Except when he went along. That afternoon I met you. He'd gone for a sail and I planned to run away.
1: Yes, you did have a suitcase, I remember.
2: But when I met you, I was sure you were one of his spies, so I had to go back again. That night, I went to his room. He was sitting in the huge chair by the fire. He looked up and smiled that grim smile.
3: Did you want something, Annabelle?
2: Jonathan, you loved me once. I had pity for you once, if not love. Oh, listen to me, please.
3: But you said it all before, hundreds of times.
2: I couldn't say it enough, Jonathan. Please, please let me go. I'll do anything you say if you'll only let me go.
3: But, my dear, when I met you, didn't my money please your eye? Isn't it enough to have that?
2: It wasn't your money, Jonathan. It was pity for you. Only pity. I thought it was love.
3: Where is your pity now? No, Annabelle. I couldn't let you go. You'd find pity for another man and grow to believe that you loved him, too. How could I bear such a thing to happen? No. You see, your pity, as you call it, is only for me. Until the day you die.
2: What do you mean? Jonathan, what do you mean?
3: Soon, I'll let you go, Annabelle. Someday soon, you must go for a sail with me.
2: I screamed and ran from him. My mind was sick with terror. What was I to do? The house was like a prison, and everywhere I turned were shadows and gloom, and Jonathan was part of it all. But I had one friend, and he'd come to me when I needed him most.
4: Santa, don't turn on the light.
2: Jameson, where are you?
4: Here beside you. I've been waiting in your room because I had to see you without him knowing it.
2: Oh, Jameson, you've got to help me. I've got to get out of here.
4: No, Miss Anna. That's what he wants you to do. And that's why I came to stop you from going.
2: Why?
4: He'd follow you. He'd find you.
2: You heard what he said?
4: I've heard it before. The other Mrs. Lee. She begged him to let her go. Time and again she begged him. And one day, she took a boat from the cove.
2: He said she was lost in the sea.
4: Yes, Miss Anna. But Mr. Jonathan followed in a skiff, and then she never came back. He murdered her.
2: Jameson.
4: It's the truth.
2: I believe you. I do.
4: Then wait and plan. I'll help, but he mustn't know about it. Tomorrow, we'll talk tomorrow, if he goes sailing again.
2: Sailing? You're right, Jameson. I won't run away. I know now what I have to do. I know now what I must. So that night, I made my plan. The next day, he did go sailing. And that was when I caught them. With a little cord noose I made myself. I lay on the rocks for a long time, looking down, waiting till I could get the cord over their heads.
5: Caught what?
2: The rattlesnakes you showed me that day.
5: Yeah.
2: I caught them and took them down to the cove in a box. And that night, I put them in his boat in a coil of rope. I left them there.
5: Oh, Anna, how terrible.
2: The next day, he went sailing again. He didn't see them at first. The motion of the boat and a sharp sting on his leg. And waiting in the dark, I could picture him. Fighting, drawing back, turning loose of the boom, climbing out of the pit. And the squall came. And he was gone.
5: Oh, Anna, what are we going to do?
2: But I had to, Jim.
5: And it wasn't because of me.
2: I'd only seen you once. I didn't know you weren't somebody he'd hired to watch me till I saw you again and again after he was dead. Oh, Jim.
5: Anna, look out. Hold on. It's a cliff. We're hanging over the edge, Anna. Get out, quick. Here, take my hand. This side, Anna, this side. That was close. Are you all right?
2: Yes, I'm all right.
5: Look, we nearly went over into the sea. Golly, we'd both have been killed.
2: Jim!
5: What, Anna?
2: We're back where we started. There's the house and the cliff.
5: What?
2: You brought me back.
5: Anna, you know I didn't.
2: Jim, look. Who is it, Jim? Yonder on the road.
5: I don't know.
2: It's Jonathan. He's walked up from the sea. Oh, let me go, Jim. Let me go.
5: Oh, it's only some man. Anna, come back here. Come back.
6: Hey, down there. What's the trouble?
5: Quick, man. Help me stop her.
6: Where'd she go?
5: I'm Jameson. We had an accident, Jameson. She's gotten some crazy notion in her head about a ghost. Look, she's running across the lawn.
6: Down to the sea path. Hurry. Miss Anna, it's me, Jameson.
2: Oh, Jameson, it's you.
5: Anna, where were you running to?
2: Oh, I don't know.
5: Oh, my darling, you frightened us nearly to death.
4: It was only me on the road, man.
2: I thought I...
4: She's shivering, sir. Here, take my coat, Miss Anna. It's Providence that brought you back tonight.
5: Why, Jameson?
2: There's nothing to say, Jameson. Jim, take me to the house.
4: But when Jonathan sailed away that day, the snakes weren't in the boat. I took them out. You see, he could have heard their rattles. And anyway, sir, I couldn't have Miss Anna do such a thing.
2: James, you mean...
4: I couldn't have her do it, sir, when rightly the job was mine.
5: What you're trying to say...
4: With my daughter Amy, I was thinking of how Mr. Jonathan drove her to love him like she did. And how he would smile at her in that laughing way, so that she jumped from the rocks here down to the sea.
2: And that was why...
4: So, that day, before he went for his last sail, I cut the rigging ropes. And when the wind took the canvas strong, as it does when you ride the swells, they snapped. And I stood here on the cliff and watched the boom fly free, and down he went beneath it.
2: Oh, Jim.
4: How could I watch him murder you, Miss Anna? as he'd murdered my Amy.
5: You're free of it, Anna, now, don't you see? It was only the fear in your mind.
4: I've got a fire going in the library, Miss Anna.
5: I'll take her in, Jameson.
4: I'll go see if I can get your car off the cliff.
2: Oh, no, Jameson. Let it alone. We don't care about the car.
4: But you two can be on your way again when the rain blows over.
5: Come along in, Anna. You're cold now. Here, pull the coat around you.
2: He did it for me, Jim.
5: Are you all right now?
2: Now I am. Jim, look. What's Jameson doing?
5: He's climbing in the car.
2: Stop him, Jim.
5: What? He started the motor.
2: But the car's hanging over the edge of the rocks. Jim, stop him. It's toppling. It's toppling over the cliff. Oh, Jim, how awful. It went over the cliff.
5: Down to the sea in the cove.
2: He did it all for me.
5: And for me, too, darling. But he's made everything all right, Anna. He's made everything all right.

shadows and stillness, mystery weaves a spell of strangest fascination, charging the mind with doubts and fears. For mystery is a strange companion, a living memory.

0: American Broadcasting Company presents Quiet Please, which is written and directed by Willis Cooper and which features Ernest Chappell. Quiet Please for today is called Meet John Smith. John.
1: I'm funny about snow, I guess. Yeah, I get sentimental about it. I get silly about it, the way some people get about pussy willows and forsythia in the springtime, or the way you get about kids or dogs or Siamese cats, you know. I was looking at the Post the other day, and there were some pictures of the fighting in the Bulge. When was it? 4 years ago, Christmas time? Soldiers wearing white sheets over them, tanks painted white, the snow sifting down, the little pine trees piled thick with it. Man, I thought how awful fellas having to fight and kill each other at Christmas time. In the snow. And blood on the snow. There oughtn't to be blood on the snow. Snow's kind of, all right, sacred. I always thought ever since I was a kid, I hope it's snowing when I die. You ever feel that way? Snow. Peaceful snow. Yeah, it's the only thing on this earth, you know, that's really eternal. It's always here. Sure, it goes away from the lowlands and the hot weather, but up high there's always snow, always been snow. Why, even down on the equator there's snow all year round. I can even remember the names of some of the mountains. Aconcagua, isn't that right? Aconcagua and Kilimanjaro. Remember, Hemingway even wrote a story about that. Snow's a Kilimanjaro, wasn't it? Sure, swell story. See, the man reads books. But I was talking about snow, about how I'd always hoped it'd be snowing when I die. If five will get you 10, it will be. I'd be a chump to bet against you, I know. Well, all that's a long way around to making a start. But the snow was the reason for it, you see. And the snow will be flying again pretty soon. I'll be glad to see it, even if... It was New Year's Day, 1939. New Year's Day, and boy, what a hangover. Lucille and I had had some people in for New Year's Eve. We had a lot of champagne. They brought a lot of champagne. Somebody brought some other stuff. You ever try avocat? Avocat, it's a Holland Dutch concoction. It's kind of a custard. It's got schnapps in it. You eat it with a spoon, and somebody comes and hits you with a railroad tie. Johnny King had a kind of vodka I never heard about. Zubravka, I think it's called. It's got an infusion of buffalo grass, whatever that is, in it. Yeah, it tastes wonderful. Kind of like tobacco. A summer afternoon. In a field of hay. And boy, howdy. Champagne and avocat. And Zubravka. Headaches and hangovers. And shooting pains. It was Lucille's idea to go over to the Lafayette and drink or eat or whatever you do to it, some onion soup. And oh, boy, it was snowing. I felt some better as we walked over. We got inside and ordered and sat there by the front window at the marble-top table and pushed the plush curtains aside and looked out. It was snowing awful hard, big fat flakes floating down and people going by with their hats and their shoulders piled high and loving it, most of them. So we had some soup. We began to feel partially human again. Lucille leaned across the table.
2: Oh, that poor old fella.
1: What poor old fella? Me?
2: Nobody pays any attention to him.
1: Where?
2: Out there in the snow. See, there goes another one.
1: Hey, what are you talking about?
2: The old man out there in the corner. People are passing him off.
1: Well, what do you want him to do?
2: John, go give him a dime or something.
1: Where?
2: There.
1: Gosh.
2: Isn't it a shame? Begging in the snow.
1: Yeah, doggone it.
2: See, there goes another one. Oh, gee.
1: The poor old guy's probably starving.
2: Oh, now New Year's Day in the snow.
1: Order me some more onion soup.
2: What?
1: Give me a dollar, will you?
2: Five's the smallest I've got.
1: Well, give me that. Thanks. I'll be right back.
2: John, take your coat.
1: I don't need any coat, I said, and I busted right out and down the steps in the snow. No hat or anything. And I called to the poor old fella. Hey, I called. Hey, Bud!
3: Me, mister?
1: Yeah.
3: Mister, have you got a dime? I tell you what, I'm about frozen. It's New Year's Day and...
1: Here.
3: Oh, my gosh, mister.
1: Go get something to eat, Bud. Find yourself some place to sleep and get warm.
3: Oh, gosh. A fin.
1: It's all right. New Year's present for my wife and me.
3: Wife?
1: Waving at you there in the window.
3: Oh. Oh, thank you, Mom. Thank you, Mom. Thank you ever so much. Yes, Mom. Thank you. God bless you, Mom.
4: God bless you, too, mister.
1: Yeah, it's all right. We all have tough luck. Happy New Year's.
4: Well, same to you, mister. Gosh, it's been a long time since anybody said that to me. Yeah, your wife's tapping on the window. She wants you to come in before you catch your death of cold.
1: Oh, yeah. Well, good luck, Bud.
4: Say, mister. What's your name?
1: Hey, what difference does that make? Go get something to eat.
4: Why, I was just thinking I could walk over to Grace Church and I could say a prayer for you, sir. I was going to pray anyway and...
1: Thanks, partner. My name's John Smith.
4: It is? Well, what do you know about that?
1: What?
4: That's my name, too. John Smith.
1: Period. That's all. His name was John Smith. My name's John Smith. Then we met in the snow on New Year's Day 10 years ago. Yeah, I know. I stood there in the snow and shivered a minute watching him clump away through the snow, and I thought... Oh, boy, I thought, John Smith. There, yeah, but for the... whatever it is, goes this John Smith. And Lucille darn near busted the window wrapping on it with her wedding ring, making faces at me to come in before I froze, too. Well, so New Year's Day in 1939 was on a Sunday. That made Monday the holiday, and I didn't have to work. We just sat around the house loafing and drinking up what was left of the New Year's champagne. Along towards the evening, I said, "You mind if I go off for a walk, Lucille?" She said, "No, go ahead." So I put on my leather jacket, my overshoes, went out and walked in the snow. It was black and dirty already, like it always is in New York. And I thought, well, maybe it'll still be nice over in Washington Square. So I ambled over there. Yeah, it was nice. The lights and stuff, you know. The tree was still there alongside the arch, and I brushed the snow off a bench and sat down for a minute. Wasn't anybody else in the square except me, I thought. But all of a sudden, somebody said, kind of quiet. You know how flat voices sound when there's snow? And this voice said,
4: "Hello, Mr. John Smith."
1: And I looked up, and darn if it wasn't my little old man, little old John Smith. "Well," I said, "hello yourself, John Smith."
4: "I thought that was you, sir."
1: "How you doing?"
4: "Well... gee, that fin you gave me yesterday brought me awful good luck, Mr. Smith."
1: "John."
4: "Huh?"
1: "John, that's my name."
4: "Oh."
1: "What you mean, good luck?"
4: "Well, I got me a job shoveling snow this morning, and I made $4.
1: "That's fine."
4: I could give you back part of the $5 if you wanted me to."
1: "Ah, forget it."
4: "No, I'd really like to pay it back. I mean..."
1: "Some other time."
4: "Well, I got $7 altogether, Mr. John. Well, what if I bought you a drink? Would you mind?"
1: "Well, say now. I don't mind if I do."
4: "Ah, swell. That's fine. You like to walk over to McSorley's with me, huh? I used to go there."
1: "Well, sir," I thought, "a mug of ale would go all right," I thought. "Yes, sir, and it'll make the old boy feel better." Yeah, I was full of holiday spirit. "Come on, John Smith," I said. "Let's not walk to McSorley's. Let's run." You know McSorley's on 7th Street, just off the Bowery there by Cooper Union? Grand place. No women, no chromium plating. Just a battered old bar, a couple of cats, 4-inch sandwiches, hard-boiled eggs, and ale. Boy, howdy. Yeah, and in the wintertime, the big old stove in the front room, red hot and still a-heating. So there we were in the back room. Not quite so hot, but mighty fine. And a mug of ale apiece. That was nice.
3: I sure am grateful to you, John.
1: Well, I said, shut up and let's have another ale.
3: It's on me.
1: And I want you to know that we had something under 800 mugs of that ale before the evening was over. And that ale is all right. And pretty soon we were talking like old pals, John Smith and me.
3: Say, well, what do you do for a living, John?
1: I'm a newspaper man, John.
3: I'm an old newspaper man myself.
1: That's so. I said, and I didn't tell him I was in the classified department selling ads over the counter.
3: Yeah, many years ago.
1: Great business, I said, and hoped he wouldn't pursue the subject.
3: Well, it was. I mean, it wasn't a reporter or anything like that.
1: Oh, let's have another ale, huh?
3: Yeah, I'll get it. I was in the classified department selling ads over the counter.
1: I pretty near dropped my mug, but he was on the way to the bar. And when he came back, he handed me mine, sat down, and grinned at me.
3: Yes, sir. Just 10 years ago tomorrow that I left the business.
1: That so?
3: Yeah. That Healy, that boss I had, he hated me.
1: I guess.
3: Do y'all remember just as plain? We had a bottle stashed away in the men's room, and I went in to take a little snort, and this Healy came right in after me, just as I was lifting up the bottle. You know what he did? He knocked that bottle right out of my hand and busted it all over the floor. Yeah, that's what I said. You're fired, he said. And I said, who cares about being fired, but why'd you have to bust a bottle? And with that, I swung on. Yes, sir. You know what happened? He called me up and apologized that night and begged me to come back to work.
1: What do you think of that?
3: 10 years ago tomorrow.
1: I smacked a cop once at the Hawthorne plant in Chicago.
3: Good. Say, I did that once, too, in Akron, Ohio.
1: I was smoking in the yard, and he came up on his bicycle and called me out of my name. I knocked him right off his bike.
3: This cop I hit had a bike, too.
1: Isn't that funny? I remember so well. It was my birthday. I was 22 years old, 1923, April 2nd.
3: I was 22 years old, too. Only it was in 1913. He was in April, too, I think.
1: Coincidence.
3: Yeah. I used to have an awful temper.
1: Yeah, me too, blazing.
3: Bad.
1: Yeah. So you're a newspaper man.
3: Was once. Smile.
1: No. Well, maybe. Say, John. You want me to get you a job? I can do it.
3: No. Thanks, John. I'm laying low for a while. I don't want any publicity.
1: Okay. Anytime, though.
3: Thanks. Say, I ever tell you about the time I was a newspaper man?
1: No, that was me.
3: No, me. I got fired.
1: I ain't got fired yet. But I didn't have long to wait. Some of the boys kept the bottle stashed away in the men's room at the office, and Tuesday morning I slipped in there just to take a little snort. Miss Callahan came right in after me just as I was lifting up the bottle. You know what he did? He knocked that bottle right out of my hand and busted it all over the floor. You're fired, he says. I says, who cares about being fired? Why'd you have to bust the bottle? With that, I swung on him. Heard that before? Yeah, so had I. 10 years after it happened to John Smith, it happened to John Smith. Yeah, I felt pretty low about it. But I got a funny thought in the back of my mind. What was it John Smith had said to me?
3: You know what happened? He called me up and apologized that night and begged me to come back to work.
1: All right, it was silly. But I decided I wouldn't tell Lucia right away. And I sat alongside the telephone till 11 o'clock, waiting for a call. And the phone didn't ring once. I take you now to Wednesday evening, January 4th, 1939. The scene is again McSorley's. The actors are John Smith, John Smith, and several pewter mugs of Mr. McSorley's fine product. I am speaking. I say, John, did you tell me your boss called you up and apologized and asked you to come back to work?
4: What boss?
1: The one that fired you 10 years ago.
4: Oh. Well, to be perfectly honest, Johnny, that was a little malarkey I was feeding you. I'm inclined to exaggerate a little bit when I'm, in my cups.
1: Oh.
4: I'm sorry. Why do you ask?
1: I was just wondering. Just thinking, you know.
4: No, he really didn't call me up. But I met a fellow on the street a week or two later, and I got a job in a hotel, a night clerk. I could tell you more things about a hotel.
1: Yeah, I bet. Say.
4: What?
1: That fight you told me about with the policeman on the bicycle, like the one I had, was that phony, too?
4: No, sir. Akron, Ohio, April 2nd, 1913. And I got a job 3 days later. Motorman on a streetcar.
1: Coincidence. I smacked a policeman on a bicycle 10 years later to the day, and 3 days after that, I get a job as a motorman in Cicero. And this time, 10 years later, after John Smith got fired from his newspaper, I met a fella on the street a couple of weeks later, and I got a job. I hope all these dates aren't getting you all balled up, but if you just remember 10 years, you'll have it. This all happened almost 10 years ago. On January 26th, the Thursday, Lucille came running into the hotel where I was working as a night clerk. I could tell you more things about hotels.
5: Oh, John, he's dying.
1: Who's dying?
5: That poor old man, that John Smith. You know, the one we gave the $5 to New Year's Day at the Lafayette. He's been hurt.
1: Why, how do you know?
5: They just called the house, and they keep asking...
1: Who called the house?
5: Bellevue Hospital. He's in there, and he isn't expected to live, and he keeps calling for you.
1: Oh, that's too bad.
5: Can you go right over?
1: Why, you know I can't. I've only been on the job here for 2 days, but my gosh...
5: Oh, John, think of that poor old man lying there all alone, and...
1: I can't do it. I can't leave. Wait, I'll call up Bellevue.
5: Oh, good.
1: Stay there.
5: Hurry. He's in the emergency ward.
1: Hello, Bellevue? Emergency ward, please. Hello, I'm calling about a John Smith. What?
5: This afternoon, hit by a truck at University and 8.
1: This afternoon, hit by a truck at University at...
5: 8.
1: 8. Yeah. My name? John Smith. No, John Smith's a patient, too. We've got the same names. All right. Yes, that's right. Thanks. How is he? He's checking.
5: Good.
1: Yes? Hello? Oh. Yes. Yes, I guess I'm the one. Yes, that's right. My wife said you called. Okay, thanks. Yes, I'll come over in the morning and get them. Okay. Thanks.
5: What?
1: He's dead. And I went and got the things John Smith had left to me. No, not much. John Smith, no address, it said on a tag. Just... John Smith, no address. A tight little bundle that looked like papers, a shaking note scrawled across the wrappings. Dear friend John, it said. Dear friend John, you're a mighty good... something or other, I couldn't read it. This is all I got to leave you, it said. Maybe you could use this stuff. You're a newspaper man. Signed, John Smith. Lucille sniffled a little, and I guess I must have bawled, too. Especially when I cut the string and $3 bills fell out. I picked them up and put them in my pocket. A tattered little old notebook with the leaves falling out. Across the cover, the legend, John Smith, his diary. Well, I wasn't a newspaper man anymore, but
2: Why don't you go to bed now, John? You can read it tonight on the job. It'll help pass the time away.
1: You need something to pass the time away those long nights alone behind the desk of a third-rate hotel. You need something besides phone calls, complaining there's no hot water, make those people turn down their radio. What time is it? Call me at 7 o'clock. You need somebody to talk to through those sticky early morning hours when there's nothing to read but the hotel guide and the women's page of last Friday's newspaper. I turned first to the period in the diary when John had been a hotel night clerk. 10 years before me. John, it seemed, was no angel in his earlier days. No angel indeed. There was a girl at his hotel. Some little town in Delaware. A girl who took his eye, Helen, a waitress. Blonde, the diary said. Blonde and petite. And they got acquainted. They got very well acquainted. And there was an assistant housekeeper in my hotel. Mickey, her name was. Black hair, snapping Irish eyes, and a laugh like Tommy Bartlett on the radio. Mickey, pretty Mickey. I used to sing to her when she was going off duty. That old song. And it seemed John Smith got in trouble over his Helen. Wife trouble. The diary hinted at certain unpleasantnesses 10 years before. But John in his diary always insisted righteously that he loved his wife. I love Grace, one paragraph read. This is only a passing fancy. Helen is a lovely girl, but I love Grace. Well, I love Lucille. I must read more of this old romance, I thought sleepily. I put my arms down on the switchboard, laid my head on them, and dropped off to sleep. And woke up with Mickey standing at the counter laughing at me. Hey, wake up and go home to your wife, she said. It's morning and I got work to do.
2: John, have you read all that poor old man's diary yet?
1: He's not a poor old man. He was just 10 years older than I am.
2: Is that so? He looked lots older.
1: 10 years older than me to the day.
2: Have you read it all yet?
1: Oh, why?
2: Oh, I'd like to read it, too.
1: Yeah, when I get finished with it.
2: All right. Is it interesting?
1: Sort of.
2: John.
1: Yes, dear?
2: When are you going to get a raise?
1: Well, gosh, I've only been there such a short time. Are we pretty broke?
2: Well, a collector was here for the furniture, and I haven't paid the rent yet this month.
1: You haven't?
2: Oh, darling, it's awfully hard on your salary at the hotel, you know.
1: Well, it's the best I can do at this time.
2: I'm sorry, darling. What are you thinking about?
1: I was just thinking. I might... know what I was thinking about. I was remembering a page in John Smith's diary. Today was February 7th, 1939. The entry in John Smith's diary for February 7th, 1929. I knew it practically by heart.
6: They've got plenty of money. There isn't a chance in the world that they're ever finding it out. Besides, when I get on my feet, I'll pay it back. I'll take 20 tonight, 20 tomorrow night. Pretty soon I'll have 100.
1: And so I took 20 and 20 and 20 from the till. And I phonied the records, and I told Lucille I'd borrowed the money from a friend. That's what John Smith did 10 years before. And it said so in his diary. That diary was a very strange thing. I read that John Smith broke his arm in 1908. I broke mine in 1918. John Smith was married in 1925. I was married in 1935. John Smith stole money in 1929. 10 years later, I did the same thing. John Smith had a girl named Helen in 1929. And in 1939, I had a girl named Mickey. And in 1930... John Smith fell heir to a very tidy little fortune. His great-uncle left it to him. I didn't even know I had a great-uncle, Norbert, but I wasn't at all surprised when 1940 came around and I got $30,000 from Uncle Norbert's estate. And so Lucille and I did very well, thank you, for the next few years. Lucille and I, and Mickey and I, just like John Smith did with his Helen and his Grace. Somehow or other, I didn't look at John's diary for years. It got put in the bookcase. You know how things are. But, well, sure, maybe it was that kind of subconscious stuff you read about. Maybe I didn't want to read it, or my subconscious didn't want me to. So, there it sat till last Wednesday. I pulled out a book, and the diary fell onto the floor. Well, I said. And I picked it up. I turned to the back of the diary, 1938, 10 years ago. And before I knew it, I was engrossed in John's account of how Grace had found out about Helen and what happened. And the door opened and Lucille stormed in.
7: Well, you and your girlfriend, Mickey.
1: Mickey? What are you talking about?
7: Don't try to stall me. I know all about her and about you and you.
1: Lucille, listen.
7: Don't try to deny it. I know all about it. I'm going to fix you.
1: What are you going to do?
7: I'm going to call the newspapers. I'll show you.
1: Put that phone down.
7: I'll show you. I'll tell everybody in town. I'll divorce you.
1: Put that phone down.
7: I will not.
1: Lucille.
7: Get away from me. I'll kick you.
1: Give me that phone.
7: Hello? Hello?
1: And John Smith's diary. There on the desk beside Lucille.
6: I tried to get the phone away from Grace, but I couldn't for a minute. Then I hit her with a desk lamp
1: and the date was September 29th, 1938. 10 years ago last Wednesday, the day that John Smith became a murderer as well as a thief. And me? Yes, I took the diary away with me. If anybody found it, well, they haven't found me yet. They won't. Yeah, of course, I know. John Smith's diary said they didn't find him either. The last entry in it is about the kind man named John Smith who gave him $5 on New Year's Day, 1939. Well, so I've got a little while left. They won't catch up with me. And I know what's going to happen to me. 10 years ago, on January 26, 1939, John Smith died. On January 26, 1949, I hope it'll be snowing.

0: title of today's Quiet Please story was Meet John Smith, John. It was written and directed by Willis Cooper. The man who spoke to you was Ernest Chappell.
1: And G. Swain Gordon played the other John Smith. Lucille was Nancy Sheridan. As usual, music for Quiet Please is played by Albert Berman. Now, for a word about next week, here is our writer-director, Willis Cooper.
0: Thank you for listening to Quiet Please. Next week, I have a story for you about Beezer's Cellar.
1: And so, until next week at this same time, I am quietly yours, Ernest Chappell.
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11: Hey, Dad, how do airplanes fly? What's in this box? Can I touch this? Where does sand come from? Is this tree good for climbing? What happens if I mix these two things together? How are babies made?

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Once again, the keeper of the book has opened the ponderous door to the secret vault, wherein is kept the great sealed book, in which is recorded all the secrets and mysteries of mankind through the ages. Here are tales of every kind, tales of murder, of madness, of dark deeds strange and terrible beyond all belief. Keeper of the book, I would know what tale we tell this time. Open the great book and let us read. Slowly, the great book opens. One by one, the keeper of the book turns the pages and stops. Ah, the strange story of an old lady who for 40 years lived alone in a huge old New England mansion. A mansion in which death was the master. The tale is titled, To Have and to Hold.

0: Here is a tale to have and to hold, as it is written in the pages of the sealed book. Our story begins at a small New England railroad station, as a train stops to discharge a lone passenger. The passenger, a young, attractive girl of 20, looks about the station with an air of uncertainty.
1: Looking for a cab, miss?
2: Oh, yes, please.
1: Yeah, get right in. Here, I'll take your bag.
2: Thank you.
1: Where to, miss?
2: The Bradley Estate, please.
1: Did you say a Bradley Estate?
2: Why, yes. You know where it is, don't you?
1: Sure. Everyone does. In fact, I was just getting ready to go out there to deliver these packages.
2: Oh, good.
1: Miss, are you sure you want to go out to the Bradley Estate? Why, they ain't had a visitor in 40 years.
2: Why, that's funny.
1: You a Bradley?
2: Yes. My family lives in California, and none of us have ever seen our relatives here in the East. I'm attending college nearby and thought I'd pay my aunt a surprise visit.
1: Oh. Well, miss, I'd forget the idea if I were you. Take the next train back.
2: Oh, no. Not after I've come 70 miles. I'm not going back to college until I've seen my aunt.

0: Driver, please tell me what you know about my aunt.
1: Well, just about the time I come to the village 10 years ago to drive this cab, the old servant your aunt used to send for supplies died.
0: Yes?
1: She didn't get another servant, but hired me to bring supplies out to the estate once a week.
0: I see. What does my aunt look like?
1: I don't know, miss. I ain't never seen her. No one has seen her for 40 years.
0: But you just said she'd hired you.
1: Well, she did, but not directly. A banker fella come down from Boston and hired me.
0: Didn't he go out to the estate to see her?
1: No. He just arranged things in the village and took the first train back to Boston. Once in a while, your aunt writes to him.
0: Oh. Well, what are in these packages you have for my aunt?
1: Well, some of them have food, but mostly it's things she's ordered for her husband. Clothes, cigars, and books, and... Well, in fact, I got a new suit for him right here. Best that money can buy, too. I ain't never seen him, neither.
0: Just doesn't make sense, does it?
1: No, ma'am. It certainly don't.
2: Jane stared into the fast-falling dusk, seeking her first glimpse of her father's birthplace. As they turned into a private road, she was able to make out the many towers of the old mansion and the hundreds of windows, behind which was the unknown and the secrets of 40 years.
0: I had no idea it'd be so large.
1: There's over 80 rooms in it. Used to be a show place 40 years ago.
0: And the two of them live in that mansion all alone?
1: Yeah.
0: There isn't a light showing in the whole house.
1: No, hardly ever is. Well, come on. We go in the back entrance here. Just follow me.
0: All right.
1: That's it. Now, I'll just set these packages I brought right down here on the porch. There.
0: What's in that box you're picking up?
1: A note from your aunt telling me what to bring for next week. Seems your uncle's running out of cigars. She wants me to order more.
0: You going to knock?
1: We're all right.
0: Surely she heard the car approach the house.
1: It ain't no use, miss. You better come back to the village with me.
0: No. No, perhaps she'd open the door if you were to leave me here alone. Won't you please go?
1: Well, just as you say, miss, I just hope you'll be all right.
0: Oh, I will. It's getting cold. I do wish she... She's unlocking it.
2: As the door slowly swung open, Jane saw her Aunt Olivia for the first time. Olivia stood with one hand white and tense gripping the door, while the other hand shakily held a lamp. The light revealed deep, savage lines in her strong face. Her voice trembled as she spoke.
3: What do you want?
0: I'm Jane Bradley, your brother Richard's daughter.
3: Richard's daughter?
0: Yes. May I come in?
3: Yes. Yes, do. We must be very quiet. I don't want to wake my husband.
0: Oh, yes, of course.
3: We'll go into the drawing room so as not to disturb him.
2: The light of the lamp cast an eerie glow in the great hallway as Jean followed her aunt into what had once been the most beautiful drawing room in New England. Jane's eye was caught by a faded portrait over the fireplace.
0: Whose portrait is that, Aunt Olivia? He's so handsome.
3: That's my husband, Christopher.
0: Oh.
3: And he's just as handsome today as he was then. Everyone's always loved and admired him.
0: I'm sure of that.
3: That costume he's wearing, it's the one he wore the night of the New Year's Eve masquerade ball. Come, my dear, I'll show you the ballroom.

0: And now to continue the story, to have and to hold, as it is written in the sealed book. Jane, a look of wonder on her face, followed her Aunt Olivia down a long, dark hall. A hall that was musty with decay. Olivia stopped and opened a large door.
1: This is the ballroom.
2: Why, it's so huge.
1: There were 500 people here that New Year's Eve. Oh, I can remember how beautiful the ballroom was.
0: And Olivia, the lamp held high, stood entranced, as though listening to strains of music of long ago at that gay New Year's Eve ball, listening to a younger and happier Olivia.
2: Oh, Chris, there's never been a ball like this, and I've never been so happy. Do you like my costume?
3: Your costume? Oh, yes, it's very lovely.
2: Thank you, darling. Oh, Chris, you look wonderful as a Spanish cavalier. The women can't keep their eyes off you.
3: Where's your cousin Amy?
2: Amy? Oh, the child is around somewhere. Chris, why don't we announce our engagement tonight? It would be a wonderful way to welcome in the year 1900.
3: No. I mean, not tonight, Olivia.
2: Why wait? I want everyone to know your mind.
4: Good evening, Olivia. Chris.
3: Oh, Amy. Oh, you look like a dream in that costume.
4: Thank you, Chris. Olivia, Judge Parker wants to see you for a moment.
2: Oh, very well. Will you excuse me, Chris?
3: Of course.
2: I'll be back in a minute.
4: Will you excuse me, Chris? I have to...
3: Amy, wait. Why have you been avoiding me lately?
4: I haven't been avoiding you. Chris, please let me go.
3: You know that I love you, don't you, Amy?
4: No, Chris. It's Olivia you love and are going to marry.
3: Olivia and I will never be married.
4: You don't know what Olivia's like when she can't get what she wants. And she wants you.
3: You do love me. Don't you, Amy?
4: Yes, yes, but it's no use, Chris. Why, Olivia's my cousin. Her family brought me up.
3: Just leave everything to me.
2: I thought I'd never break away from Judge Parker. Oh, Chris, darling. He wanted to know when you and I were going to announce our engagement. Why, Amy, is anything wrong? You look ill.
4: No, I'm all right.
3: I want to talk to you where we won't be disturbed. Can't we go into the drawing room?
2: Of course, darling. Come along. We won't be disturbed here. Now, what did you want to talk to me about?
3: Olivia, I can't go through with our marriage.
2: Oh, darling. Don't say that, even as a joke.
3: I'm not joking, Olivia. I've never loved you. If I've spoken of marriage, it was because there wasn't anyone else. But now there is.
2: Someone else? Who?
3: Amy.
2: Amy? So that's it. Well, she can't have you, do you hear? You're mine, and you always will be. And I'm not giving you up.
3: You haven't any choice. Amy and I love each other, and we're going to
2: No, if I can't have you, no one else shall.
3: Olivia, you're hysterical. Put that letter opener
2: down. You're mine, and no one else is going to get you. No one.
3: Olivia, give me that letter opener.
2: No one shall have you. No one.
3: Olivia, perhaps this will bring you to your senses.
2: Ow!
3: Look out, Olivia. Olivia. Olivia, speak to me.
4: How is she, Doctor?
3: She will be all right, won't she?
5: Well, it was quite a serious blow she got in the back of her head.
4: Oh, Doctor, she's regaining consciousness.
6: Chris. Chris, where are you?
3: Here I am, Olivia.
6: Where? Why don't you put the lights on? It's so dark in here.
4: But the lights are... Chris, why is it so dark? Why can't I see?
5: Now, Olivia, you're going to be all right. You've just lost your sight temporarily.
4: You mean I'm blind? Chris, where are you? Don't leave me.
3: I'm here, Olivia.
4: Oh, Chris, don't leave me. I'm frightened, terribly frightened.
3: No, you mustn't worry. You heard what Dr. Marshall said. You've only lost your sight temporarily.
4: Oh, you're just saying that to make me feel better. I know you are.
5: I'd better give you a sedative so that you can sleep. You two had better leave now.
3: You must get some rest, Olivia. I'll be back later.
4: Chris, you will come back. You will, won't you?
3: Yes, of course. Good night.
4: Good night, Olivia. Good night, Chris. Chris, what's happened is all my fault.
3: No, Amy, it's mine. It was I who struck her and caused her blindness.
4: Chris, no matter how we feel about each other, you can't leave her now that she's blind.
3: Yes, Amy, I know. Olivia and I will be married as soon as possible.
0: A few weeks passed. Then one day, a small group gathered in the dining room to see Chris and Olivia married. The guests all remarked how radiant and happy the bride appeared. As the minister asked the time-honored question, "Do you take this man to love and honor, to have and to hold as long as you both shall live?" The bride smiled happily as she agreed.
2: Is that you, Chris?
3: Yes, Olivia.
2: Oh, it's getting so that I can recognize everyone's footsteps, particularly yours. Where were you, darling? I missed you so.
3: I was in the library, trying to work on my new book.
2: But you weren't in the library when I sent my maid down to find you. Where were you then?
3: Oh, I don't know. Probably walking in the garden.
2: You will spend the afternoon with me, won't you, Chris?
3: But I was planning to go back to work on my book this afternoon.
2: Oh, darling, can't you let it go until tomorrow? I'm so lonely without you.
3: All right, Olivia.
2: Thank you, darling.
3: I seem to be doing less and less work as time goes on. Oh,
2: please don't be angry. It's 2 months today since we were married.
3: 2 months today.
2: Oh, and they've been the happiest months in my whole life. Oh, Chris, I couldn't live without you.
7: Hello, Chris. Where's Olivia?
3: She's in her room.
7: Oh, Chris, you don't look well. Is anything wrong?
3: Amy, I can't go on this way anymore. I've had about as much of Olivia in these past 2 months as I can stand.
7: Oh, please, Chris, you mustn't talk like that.
3: You don't know what it's like. She always wants to know where I've been, who I've seen, what I've been doing. She doesn't let me alone for a moment.
7: But you mustn't feel that way about it, Chris. Why, she loves you.
3: If it's love, it's an insane love. She's smothering me to death with her constant attention. Why, I haven't been able to work on my book for 2 weeks now.
7: Yes, I know.
3: I can't escape from her for a moment. When I'm not with her, she has the servants spying on me.
7: Oh, no, Chris, you must be mistaken.
3: I'm not, I tell you. I can't go on this way much longer. I just can't.
2: Is that you, Amy?
7: Yes, Olivia. I've come to read to you.
2: Where's Chris? What's he doing?
7: He's in the library writing.
2: But I wanted him to read to me this evening.
7: Now, Olivia, you know how anxious Chris is to finish his book.
2: With all the money I have, he doesn't need to waste his time writing books.
7: It's more than just money, Olivia. Chris writes because he has the desire to.
2: Yes. And you encourage him, don't you, Amy? Well, I won't have it. Why, Amy, you're wearing my brooch.
7: Well, this brooch isn't yours. It's a duplicate I had. Olivia, how did you know I was wearing this brooch?
2: Oh,
7: Olivia, you can see. You're no longer blind.
2: Well, what if I can? It's none of your business.
7: All this time you've been pretending, keeping it a secret from Chris and all of us.
2: I suppose now you're going to tell him. Then he won't feel obligated to me anymore, and the two of you can go away together. That's what you're going to do, isn't it?
7: I am going to tell Chris, but I'm not going away with him, Olivia.
2: You're lying. You've always wanted him, always. You hate me because I'm married to him.
7: Olivia, you're becoming hysterical. You must control yourself.
2: If it weren't for you, he'd love me. He was mine until you came along. But you aren't going to come between us any longer.
7: Olivia, what's wrong with you? Stay away from me.
2: With you gone, he'll be mine.
7: Olivia, you mustn't... Olivia!
2: I'll strangle you with my own two hands like this. And with you gone, I'll always have Chris. Always, always... I didn't want to kill you, Amy, but you tried to take Chris from me. Oh, if they find her body like this, they'll put me in prison, and then I'll lose Chris. Oh, I must do something. If her body were badly burned, they couldn't tell I'd murdered her. Yes. Yes, that's it. I could say I heard her lighting the lamp, and there was an accident, and her clothes caught on fire. I was helpless. Yes, yes, that's it. I must burn her body, and then they'll never know I killed her.

0: And now to continue the story, to have and to hold, as it is written in the sealed book. The weeks that followed Amy's accidental death were full of anguish for Chris. More and more he took to drink, trying to forget the death of the girl he loved.
1: Oh, darling, you've been drinking so much lately.
2: Well, what else is there to do?
1: Oh, Chris, you mustn't talk like that.
2: Why not? Now that Amy's dead, what difference can it make?
1: Oh, Chris, please.
2: The only way I can bear to live with you is to drink.
1: Chris, how can you be so cruel? You know I'd do anything for you, anything.
2: You've done enough. I'm through. I'm leaving you, do you understand?
1: No, Chris, you can't. You're mine, do you hear? You can't leave me.
2: You've done nothing to make me love you. Now we're through.
1: No. No, you can't say that. Not after I killed to keep you.
2: Killed to keep me? Oh, I see. Amy's burning to death wasn't an accident. Was it?
1: Chris!
2: Was it?
1: Chris, my arm, you're hurting.
2: It wasn't an accident, was it?
1: No! She found out that I wasn't blind anymore. That I'd recovered my eyesight. I couldn't let her tear you and spoil everything.
2: Murder.
1: I only did it because I love you
2: it's
1: so.
2: It's an insane love. A love that destroys everything.
1: I did it all for you, Chris.
2: There's only one thing left for me to do.
1: Chris! Chris, no!
2: You needn't be afraid of this gun, Olivia. I'm not going to kill you.
1: Chris!
2: This gun is the only escape I have from my memories. And from you.
1: Oh, no, Chris, you can't. You know how much I love you.
0: As Aunt Olivia stood there entranced, reliving memories 40 years old, the lamp cast an eerie glow on her face. Lost in the memories of the past, she forgot about her visitor.
3: Aunt Olivia.
1: Oh, yes.
3: You seemed so far away, as though you were recalling memories of long ago.
1: Oh, I'm sorry. For the moment, I forgot you were here. Yes. Yes, Chris and I still talk about that masquerade party.
3: You think I might see Uncle Christopher?
1: Yes, yes. But we mustn't wake him if he's asleep.
3: Oh, no, of course not. Here, I'll carry the lamp, Aunt Olivia.
1: His room is at the head of these stairs, on the right.
3: Don't you think you ought to have the house cleaned, Aunt Olivia? Everything's so old and dusty.
1: Oh, Chris won't hear of anything being changed. I do hope he likes this new suit I've ordered for him. He's always been so particular.
3: Was this his room?
1: Yes. Now, be very quiet while I open the door. Chris? Mm. Chris, are you awake? We have a visitor.
3: Is it all right for me to come in, Aunt Olivia?
1: Yes, yes. But you mustn't disturb him.
3: I won't. It's so dark in here, and this lamp doesn't give much light. I hope Uncle Christopher doesn't...
1: Oh, you've dropped the lamp. He's awake now. Oh, I'm terribly sorry, Chris. I told her not to make any noise.
4: Miss Bradley, where are you? Are you all right? Answer me. I thought I heard you screaming when I come in. It's kind of hard to find my way around this small flashlight. What's wrong? Why'd you scream?
1: Over there. Where? In that corner of the room.
4: Well, there's nothing there but a bed. And... Oh. It can't be.
1: Oh, it's horrible. Horrible.
4: A glass coffin with a skeleton in it.
1: It's a lovely suit, Chris. It just came. And I also ordered some fresh cigars for you, darling. Is there anything else you want?
0: And so ends the tale, to have and to hold, as it is written in the sealed book. The body of Christopher Drake, which for 40 years had been encased by a glass coffin, was removed from the old mansion and buried. Shortly afterwards, Olivia died. Her last words were, "I'm coming, Chris."

And now, keeper of the book, before you close the great volume, show us the tale we tell next time. This one. Ah, yes. The strange story of a scoundrel who became wealthy through swindling hundreds of innocent people, only to discover that all his money couldn't protect him from justice. A tale titled Murderer Unknown.

0: Be sure to be with us again next time when the sound of the great gong heralds another strange and exciting tale from The Sealed Book. The Sealed Book, produced and directed by Jock McGregor, is written by Bob Arthur and David Cogan.
1: Ironized Yeast presents Lights Out. Everybody.
2: It is later than you think.
1: Lights Out brings you stories of the supernatural and the supernormal, dramatizing the fantasies and the mysteries of the unknown. We tell you this frankly, so if you wish to avoid the excitement and tension of these imaginative plays, we urge you calmly but sincerely to turn off your radio now.
3: My name, Arch Obler. Tonight, another in our series of tales of the weird and the unusual. The idea for today's play, the story of Mr. Maggs, came to me a few years ago when I was in England, pre-war England. Calm, peaceful, serene, no enemy bombers overhead, no screaming sirens, and England happily without worry. But before we start, Frank Martin has a word for you.
1: Friends, these critical times are making terrific extra demands on all of us. But if you've gotten miserably thin and tired and run down, don't necessarily blame the war or your job. It's quite possible you simply need more vitamin B and iron than you're getting from your food. Well, if you do need more of these vital substances, get them a quick, easy way. Take ironized yeast tablets. They help two ways in cases of such deficiencies. Help two ways to build you up. Help two ways to increase weight and strength. Help two ways to step up pep and energy. Remember that name, ironized yeast tablets. And now,
3: lights out, everybody.
4: All right, gentlemen, all right, gentlemen. Now, here's an opportunity you can't afford to miss. As the Americans say, an opportunity of a lifetime. In auctioning off these effects of various deceased members of the community, I assure you that no single piece has more pretentious value than this genuine oaken traveling trunk. As you see, gentlemen, it's bound in brass and locked tight and secure with a massive, genuine brass lock. What's in it, nobody knows. But the law says that being unclaimed, strange merchandise, whoever buys it gets it all, as you might say, with all that's in it. Be it gold or silver plate or the jewels of India. Now, what am I offered for this chest? Make your bids and make them good, gentlemen. Do I hear someone say 10 pounds?
5: 5 shillings.
4: Now, gentlemen, look at it. Locked tight. And nobody knows what's inside. A fortune waiting here. And somebody talks of 5 shillings. Now, come, let's on with it. What am I offered?
6: 5 and 6.
4: Oh, gentlemen, for firewood alone.
6: I offer 6.
4: 6.
6: 6 and 6. 7.
4: Well, gentlemen, it appears we're having a competition in little numbers. Is there anybody here would like to raise a bid in 8 and 6?
6: 7 and 6.
7: 8.
4: Gentlemen, I ask you, ain't there anybody here what's heard what I said about this chest being locked and sealed? Oh, let it go. It's the last thing I've got to auction. So let it go, we'll all go home. Going to the little gentleman right down here for 8 shillings even. Do you hear any more? Sold. Step right up here, sir, and claim your purchase. Now, what might your name be for the record?
7: Name? My name is Maggs. Yes, Harold Maggs.
4: And the money, Mr. Maggs?
7: Oh, yes, sir. My pocketbook got it all ready. 8 shillings, sir. Here you are.
4: Right you are. You understand, of course, the cartage is extra.
7: Oh? Oh, is it?
4: Right you are. Now, where will I send the chest?
7: Look, I don't know. I mean, extra charges.
4: Where will I send it?
7: 92 Applegate Southwest 3.
4: Right you are.
7: Is Is that all?
4: That's all. The chest is yours. You'll get it in the morning.
7: In the morning, but I'll be at work in the morning.
4: Your old woman will be home, won't she?
7: Oh, yes, but she doesn't
4: in
7: know
4: anything.
7: In the
4: morning,
7: about...
4: they'll deliver it, and in the morning, you'll get it. Good night to you.
7: Oh, good night, and thank you. Thank you.
4: Thank you, me, huh? If you knew what I know of that trunk, you wouldn't be thanking me. You'd curse me to the

0: you, Harold?
1: Yes, Agatha.
0: Well, I must say it's a fine time for a man to be getting home. Well,
1: Mr. Bainbridge asked me to stay and check the inventory.
0: Never mind what Mr. Bainbridge said. Did you get anything extra for doing what Mr. Bainbridge said?
1: Well, I
0: never mind what he said. I tell you what you get from me. A cold supper, that's what.
1: Oh, it's all right,
0: Agatha. Oh, is it? Now, just a minute, Mr. Harold Maggs. There's something else I want to talk to you about.
1: Yes, Agatha?
0: How much money have you been making on the races?
1: Races? Me?
0: You.
1: Oh, no. You know I never play the horses.
0: And how much money did that rich uncle of yours in Australia leave you?
1: Australia? Me? Why, Agatha, what are you talking about? I haven't got any uncles in Australia.
0: Oh, then maybe it's a gold mine you discovered. Or maybe a well that gives 100 gallons of petrol a minute.
1: Agatha, are you all right?
0: A chest.
1: Oh.
0: Why did you buy it?
1: Well,
0: they didn't give it to you, did they?
1: It was only 8 shillings and I...
0: Only 8 shillings? You mean to stand there and tell me you spent 8 whole God-given shillings for that thing?
1: Yes.
0: Harold Meggs, I ought
1: to... Agatha, what's that?
0: Never you mind what that is.
1: Up in the garret.
0: Yes, yes, up in the garret, where that great prize of yours is. Up in the garret where you should be until your head's examined.
1: But, Agatha, what...
0: It's Freddy, breaking the thing open to see what's inside.
1: Breaking it open?
0: Yes, and I told him to do it. Freddy, have you opened it yet?
2: Not yet, Mom.
1: Oh, Agatha, please, I don't want him to...
0: No, keep quiet. I know you haven't got a key to it. But Raymond told me all about this prize package that did.
1: Oh, but...
0: Plunked it right down in the middle of the kitchen floor. And poor Freddy and I had to carry it all the way upstairs.
1: Oh, but Agatha...
0: Oh, we'll find out what's in it soon enough.
1: Oh, no, please, he shouldn't break the lock. It's a good one. Maybe I could pick it. I'll go up there.
0: No, no, Harold, come back here. Let Freddy do what I told him to. Harold! Harold, come back here this minute. Harold, you regret this, making me climb these stairs. Harold, do you hear me?
2: Mom, make him stop.
0: Harold, what come over you?
1: He won't smash my chest, he won't.
2: Well, Mom said I could, she did, she said I could.
0: How dare you strike that boy?
1: Oh, I didn't.
3: Well, you thought about it.
0: He may not be your flesh and blood, Harold Meggs, but he's mine.
1: He's a big lout, 30 years old.
2: Mom, he called me a big lout again.
0: Quite enough, Harold Meggs. Give me that hammer.
1: Yes, Agatha.
0: I'll fix your precious chest, your precious lock.
3: That's right, Mom. Show him. Oh, a good one, Mom. You smashed it.
1: Oh, it was a good padlock.
0: You keep quiet. Buy a cat in the poke, will you?
3: Teach him, Mom.
0: Well, now we'll see your grand bargain. Help me lift the lid, Freddy.
3: Sure thing, Mom.
0: We'll see what you wasted my good money on.
3: Mom. Why, it's empty.
0: Empty? Harold Maggs, you wretch, you. Taking the bread out of the mouths of your good wife and your son to buy empty trunks.
1: Wait, Agatha.
0: Wait for what? For what?
1: It's not empty.
0: What are you talking about?
1: See? The whole inside crusted with dried

0: Harold. Harold, wake up. Wake up. Open your eyes, you stupid fool.
1: What?
0: Wake up, I say.
1: It's not morning.
0: No, of course not. Open your eyes. I heard something.
1: Well, what did you hear?
0: Can't you hear anymore? I said there's someone in the house.
1: What do you mean?
0: Listen.
1: I don't hear anything.
0: Don't talk. Listen. You heard?
1: Yes.
0: Up in the garret.
1: Oh.
0: Get up and do something.
1: Well, what could I do?
0: Well, you're not going to let them steal the house away from us. There. Again.
1: But why in the garret?
0: Are you going to lie there talking while they...
1: But we've nothing there for anyone to take there. It's Freddy.
0: Freddy? What the...
1: Come on.
0: No, not up there.
1: Well, I'm going.
2: Harold, come back and don't leave me alone to be murdered. Harold, don't go up there. Harold, I'm frightened.
3: Agatha, come up here quickly.
2: No, I'm afraid.
3: Agatha, quick, please.
2: All right. I'm more afraid down here than I'll be up there. Can't be much to be afraid of. If you're not afraid, Harold. So dark up here. Well, Harold, what is it?
3: Agatha, come here, help me.
2: Well, what is it? What's the matter with you? What?
4: It's your Freddy.
0: Freddy?
2: Freddy!
1: The lid of the chest seems to be closed on his head, and I can't seem to open it.

Ladies and gentlemen, I think you'll agree when an old chest becomes a thing of horrible death and when there is more of death in the air, then's the time to leave tonight's lights out for a deep breath and a turning of our thoughts to something that perhaps is your problem. Now, back to Lights Out and our story of Mr. Maggs. The son of the house lies dead, crushed by the object Mr. Maggs had bought at the auction, an old

0: Ain't it, sir? It's no use going on like that. There's nothing we can do for you. I knew you loved the boy. Guess he's the only thing you ever loved in all your life.
1: Do something. Do something. You worm, you.
0: What is there to do? Storm's so bad, just have to wait until morning, that's all.
1: If you hadn't bought that infernal chest.
0: If I hadn't bought it.
1: Murdered him, you did. You hated him for the memory of my first husband.
0: No, I wouldn't say that, Agatha.
1: Why not? You bought the chest, so it's your doing.
0: Well, in a way, you're right. I brought the evil into the house now, didn't I?
1: What are you talking about?
0: An unhappy house, and now there's evil in it.
1: What are you saying?
0: Since we came downstairs, all these hours since it happened, I've been thinking.
1: Thinking what?
0: How do you think Freddy died, and why?
1: You're crazy? Asking me if I know how he died? I saw it, didn't I?
0: But I asked you, why did he die?
1: Why? Why? Because the infernal lid of it fell on his head, that's why. Oh, my Freddy.
0: Yes. The evil did it.
1: Evil, evil. You are crazy. The only thing evil was your buying it.
0: You just don't understand, do you, Agatha?
1: What are you looking at me like that for? I tell you the lid fell down on his head.
0: Evil.
1: Evil, evil, evil. Stop trying to make me as crazy as you are. Come on back up there and help me carry my son down so I can stretch him out decent and respectful for when the undertaker comes.
0: No, Agatha.
1: What?
0: I've made up my mind. I won't go up there again.
1: Oh, yes, you will. He lie dead in a bed, my son. Not up there.
0: No, Agatha, I've made up my mind. I figured out that up in the garret, the evil has taken...
1: Evil be blasted. My son, you'll help me carry him down. Don't stand there. Don't stand there. Storm's over. Help me carry down his body so I can lay it out decently.
0: No, Agatha. No, hear me out. It's evil.
1: I'll have you locked away, I tell you.
0: Evil, and I knew somehow that it was there. That's why I dragged you downstairs again so quickly. You never thought much of me, Aggie, but this time, believe me, if I go up there with you, it means my life.
1: I've listened to enough. A split-headed little worm, that's what you are. There's nothing up there but that blasted chest you bought and Freddy's body. And if you won't help me bring him down, then, curse you, I'll bring him down myself.
0: No, Agatha, come back. Aggie, come back. Agatha, I beg you. Aggie! Aggie, you shouldn't have. This once in all these years, you should have listened to me. If you'd have listened this time, I would have meant something more than... Agatha? Agatha, what's doing up there? Are you all right? Agatha, do you hear me? You all right? What in the...
2: Harold! Harold! Harold, help me!
0: Agatha, what?
2: Harold!
0: Ah! Agatha, what? What happened? What's the matter? Oh, Agatha, heaven help me. I can't come up to you. I'm afraid.

Agatha. That's another hour. It's hard waiting, Agatha. I've got to keep so quiet. I've got to listen. Perhaps you'll say something. Call me again. I've got to know what happened. Man can go crazy not knowing what happened. I'll keep very quiet. Perhaps I'll hear you saying something up there. Agatha? Wind. I hear nothing but the wind, Agatha. I'm afraid to move out of this chair, Agatha. As afraid as I've ever been in all my life. And that's been many times, Agatha. Something safe about this chair. It's my chair. I've sat in it so many times, it knows me. And while I'm in it, nothing can happen to me. Now, can it? But if I were to get up, leave it, walk toward the door. No, I won't do that. I'll sit here and wait in the chair. And when it's daylight again... Agatha, is that you? I heard you again. Agatha? Agatha? Agatha, why don't you answer me? I hear you moving around. Why don't you answer me? Agatha! Agatha, isn't it you? Sounds as if... as if a heavy chest were being moved. Moved along to the head of the stairs. No. Nothing more. So quiet. Coming down the steps. Coming down. Agatha, is that you? You're bringing the chest down? Agatha, is it you? No, no, it couldn't be you, could it, Agatha? And who is bringing it down? Who is it? Answer me! Answer me! Gotta get out of here. Run. But I can't. I can't. Too afraid. Who is it? Agatha, it is you, isn't it? It must be you. It must be. Not many more steps, then I'll see you. No, no, I won't look. I won't. Stop, you, whoever you are. Don't bring that chest down here. Stop. Stop! Stop. No further. Stopped. I won't have to see. I won't have to see. Again. Oh, no. So close, bottom of the stairs. I'll see. I'll see. I'll see. What? Oh, if I could close my eyes. Only one more step. I know it. I know it. Ah! No. No. How could it be? No one. Just the chest. No one with it. How can that be? No one. How could a trunk come down the stairs one at a time alone?

0: Why doesn't daylight come? There's something buzzing in my head. Oh, my head. Why do I sit here staring at that thing of evil? I've got to know. Yes, I have got to know. Get up close to it. Just a chest. Why should I be afraid of it? Just a chest. Put my hand on it. Moved. Moved under my hand. Thing of evil, I'll get you. You won't get me, I'll get you. My axe. Where's my axe? Closet. Was in here. Yes. Got to find my axe. Won't get me, you blasted chest, you. Got it. You hear me, you evil? Axe in my hand, I'm coming for you. You came after me, but I'll get you. I see you there at the foot of the steps, you chest, you. Lying there so quiet, aren't you? Think I'll open you and then you'll get me, too? Well, you won't. You won't. I'm coming for you. See? I'm creeping close to you. Slowly. Slowly. The way you crept down the stairs for me. How do you like it, you evil, waiting for your doom? I'll get close to you. I'll swing my axe, and then your evil will be over, won't it? You'll be wood, wood, and twisted bands of brass, and then I won't have to be afraid anymore, now will I? Now! I'm close enough. Your doom, chest. I'm your doom. Here! There. I did it. I did it, you evil chest. You cracked you wide open. I'll pull the rest of you wide apart, and then... Ah! Agatha! You were in it! My axe, it's in your skull!
1: Harry. Oh, Harry.
2: Yes, Mr. Jamison?
1: Harry, that chest you delivered over Applegate Way, where's it signed receipt for?
2: Oh, here it is, lying right here.
1: Received one chest.
2: What are you laughing at, Mr. Jamison?
1: Just thinking.
2: Thinking of what, might I ask you, sir?
1: Thinking and wondering if they found out.
2: What's that, sir?
1: That the chest was the one in which that murderer, the young last Wednesday, used to stuff his murdered victims.
3: Cool.
1: I wonder if that little man that bought it... What was his name? Mags. Found out about his... bargain yet.

0: Yeah, just a second, Mr. Obler. You mean to say that this old chest killed those people?
1: I didn't say. The supernatural, the supernormal, and coincidence. Who can separate the three? I'd like to tell you something that actually happened to me, though, a few years ago. Very strange happening. But I'll tell you more about that in just a moment.
0: And now, Mr. Obler, you were about to tell us...
1: Well, I was going to tell you about that very thin line between coincidence and the supernormal. A number of years ago, back in Chicago, late at night, I sat down on my typewriter to try to write a short story. I sat and sat and sat there, but no ideas came along. Then, just as the clock struck 12, and I remember the time very, very well, the idea came along. Quickly, I began to type the story of criminal in a hotel room hiding from the police. He can't remember exactly what to do. Finally, in his panic, he climbs out the window and hangs from a narrow ledge high above the city street. Finally, just as the police come in, he falls. Well, I got that very far with the plot, and then suddenly, rather tired, I went to bed. The next morning, the headline of the paper told of a criminal who had hidden in a hotel room, and then when the police broke in, the panic, and the hour was just at midnight, had tried to escape by hanging from the narrow ledge outside the room. In other words, as I was writing that story, at that very moment, mind you, it was actually happening. Coincidence? Supernormal? Who knows?
0: But now, what happens next week, Mr. Obler?
1: Next week, Scoop. Quite a strange title, I'll admit, and a very strange story. It's about a man who worked all his life only to have what he had worked for taken away, but... That, as usual, is next week.
0: Yes, Lights Out will come to you again next Tuesday at the same time. Be sure to listen to Arch Obler's weird story of Scoop. Oh, by the way, in answer to those inquiring about scripts, a new book of plays by Arch Obler, Plays for Americans, has just been published by Ferrer and Reinhardt. These plays may be used without royalties by any person or group in connection with our country's war work. And... if you need more vitamin B and iron, be sure to try ironized yeast, the one and only ironized yeast, with the big letters IY on the package and on each tablet.

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3: Hey, Alex, how did the interview go?
4: I did it! 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

0: Come in. 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I'm E.G. Marshall. Welcome to the world of terrifying imagination. The fear you can hear. 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The dampness runs through the veins like slime. 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
1: Who's that? Where are you? What is it? Where are you?
2: Stay away! Stay away! I'm trapped!
1: God, not in the quicksand. 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Try not to move! You'll sink faster!

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0: action is VISTA, the Peace Corps, RSVP, SCORE, and other volunteer programs that are helping people to help themselves. If you are trained in a skill or just have a little love to share, action needs you.
1: Yeah, baby. Action really needs you.
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2: Oh, yeah.
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0: young game and fish warden named Larry Drake, who for reasons of his own lived an isolated hermit's life in the heart of the great swamp, was returning after dark in a wild thunderstorm to his lonely cabin. Just as he approached the cup-shaped body of quicksand and swamp water called... since this is his story, and he left a painfully careful and detailed record, why not let him tell it for himself?
1: I'm typing this before I do what I have to do. Because I know the sheriff must be on his way for me by now. This is the end of what began. Seems a lifetime ago. But I reckon it's only a few days. The weather was foul. And as I started to skirt the edge of the Devil's Cauldron, I heard the sound of a woman crying. I broke through the undergrowth, and in a flash of lightning, I saw her for the first time trapped waist-deep in the slime and sinking fast.
2: Try to stay still. The more you flounder, the more you sink.
3: Leave me. Save yourself.
2: I'm not in any danger. Now, neither are you if you do as I say. Yeah, grab the end of this tree branch.
3: You steal your soul, too.
2: Let's not fuss over me. Concentrate on you. Grab the branch. That's it. Now, pull it towards you till you get the main step. All right, now listen.
3: I'm not worth your saving.
2: We'll talk about that later. Now, go on. Grab it.
3: Pull me down.
2: Who?
3: The swamp man.
2: That's just old country talking. Have you got the branch?
3: Yes.
2: Okay. Now, don't you move. You hear me? I'm going to pull you in to me. Don't try to help. You can't do anything without sinking deeper. Just trust me. Trust me. Trust me. Now, hush up. You're all right.
3: Who are you?
1: Well, just a guy who pulled you out of the swamp. My name's Larry Drake. Here, I brought you some soup.
3: It's so dark in here.
1: It's the middle of the night.
3: Don't you have any light?
1: Just the gas lantern in the other room. Oh. Here, I'll set this down on the table by the bed.
3: Can't you bring the lantern in here?
1: I'd rather not. You have enough light to see.
3: I want to look at you.
1: Why?
3: I want to see the man who had enough courage to risk his life for me.
1: I don't really think you would. Does it matter all that much?
3: No. Who are you?
1: I told you, Larry Drake.
3: What were you doing by the Devil's Cauldron?
1: Coming home.
3: You live here?
1: Yep. If you call it living.
3: Why? I mean, what do you do?
1: I'm a fish and game warden. You see, right here smack in the middle of the Great Swamp is the last colony of great hooping spoonbills in the world. It's my job to try to keep them living. The blind leading the blind, or the damned trying to preserve the damned.
3: I don't quite understand you.
1: No, I suppose not. See, the spoonbill and me, we're just the same kind of species, right out of Mr. Darwin.
3: What does that mean?
1: We don't seem to fit our environment.
3: Oh, that makes me sort of the same.
1: Well, now I don't understand you.
3: It doesn't matter.
1: Who are you?
3: My name is Udine.
1: That's all? Just Udine?
3: I like the way you say it. That's all.
1: Okay. I don't want to pry. What were you doing way out here at the end of the world?
3: I was trying to escape.
1: Run away?
3: If you want to call it that.
1: From whom?
3: Swamp man.
1: The who?
3: He lives at the bottom of the Devil's Cauldron. There are only holes where his eyes ought to be. And his hair is made of Spanish moss. His shoulders are knotted with muscles, and his hands can span a wagon wheel. He has no legs, Only a great long trunk with one huge foot like a giant clam that grips the rock at the bottom with a suction no one can break. And he lives on those who are foolish enough to walk the swamp by night. With his hands, he draws them down. Down beneath the green slime and shifting black sand.
1: Oh, you've had a bad scare. You need to rest.
3: You should have left me. Now you're lost, too.
0: Oh, what a storm. Devil's out walking tonight.
2: I hear it, Sheriff.
0: Ain't had a spring like this since 53. Who's that there stretched out on the theater side?
2: Oh, that Bubba James and some riffraff friend of his and runs the still with him.
0: Passed out cold.
2: But they brung in some powerful tasty corn liquor. Could you use a shot against the cold?
0: You wouldn't have to twist my arm, Jeb. I always said you run the best store in Carteret.
2: Well, the only one.
0: Guess you ain't doing much business today, Jeb.
2: No, powerful slow. Oh, damn, I meant to tell you right off. Guess who blew in again just before dark?
0: Who?
2: Larry Drake.
0: Larry? Thought you said he come in yesterday to stock up for the month.
2: Oh, he did.
0: He come back again today all the way from the swamp?
2: He did.
0: Well, how come?
2: Well, he wanted some more supplies and a female dress and other such things.
0: What? You think he's finally getting over Barbara Jane?
2: Well, figure it out for yourself.
0: Well, how'd he look?
2: Well, that's hard to say. No different, I guess, than he ever will.
0: Well, why didn't he stay in the hospital and have that face fixed?
2: Well, I reckon after what happened, he just plain didn't care. Looks like maybe he might now.
4: You mean old turtle-skin Drake's got himself shacked up with some woman?
2: Why, doggone Bubba, I thought you was cold turkey.
4: You only got to mention a woman around old Bubba and he's awake.
0: Now, you lay off, Larry Drake. He's had enough trouble for his lifetime without having to carry you on his back.
4: I'd just like to see what kind of woman old bacon-faced Larry Drake could get to look at him twice.
1: You reckon you can sleep now, wouldn't I?
3: You're going to leave me, Larry? Bring the lantern.
1: Why?
3: I want to look at you.
1: Very well. Maybe it's best. I'm shading this light. I wouldn't want you to turn away from me.
3: Uncover it. Let me see.
1: All right.
3: Oh, poor Larry. What happened?
1: I had the world in my pocket, Udine. I was going to be married to Barbara Jane, who everybody said would be next Miss America. We were golden boy and golden girl. Wasn't it Byron who said, whom the gods love, die young? I got myself all licked up at a party 2 nights before the wedding and insisted on driving home. We went off the road and into a ditch. I was thrown clear, but she was trapped in the car. I tried to get through the flames to her, but she was burned to a crisp. As you can see, there wasn't much more left of me. Except I lived.
3: Your poor, poor face.
1: They wanted to fix it. I suppose it could have been made better, but I had no money and less interest.
3: I want you to go to the swamp and bring me water from the cauldron and mud from the edge.
1: What for?
3: I'll show you.
1: I don't want to leave you now.
3: I wouldn't let you leave me now. You can only go by daylight. He can only come out of the swamp by night.
1: The swamp man?
3: Yes.
1: I'm not afraid of him. I'll go now.
3: No, please. Larry, don't. Stay with me. Stay with me. Come. Hold me in your arms.
1: What is it? Are you ill?
3: I'm afraid, Larry. I'm only afraid. He came for me once before, on a night like this, before I was... You see,
5: death and the witness. Because he can't walk, he has to crawl like a snake. Please, Larry, please, hold me. Hold me tight.
1: Danae. Oh. Do you know what it's like to hold a woman again?
5: To be warm again. To feel you dry and smooth. I...
1: What?
5: No.
1: What?
5: Listen. He's coming for me. He's coming to take me back. It's the swamp man.
0: What creatures of the night the mind can form. What faceless horrors that creep and crawl and drag themselves out of the imagination into the world we think safe. Is the sound Larry and Udine strain to hear some unimaginable creature born from the murky deeps of the rotting swamps? Or does he exist only in the forest of the mind? I'll return shortly with Act Two.
6: 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It's the Buick of small cars.
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0: an isolated cabin deep in a semi-tropical swampland. 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A strange girl called only Udine, rescued from being sucked to death in smothering quicksand. And outside, a something that bumps and crawls in the rain-swept night. Listen.
1: Let me go.
2: No.
1: If he's there, I'll get rid of him.
2: You can't stand against the swamp man, Larry.
1: I can try.
2: No, it's me he's come for. Don't go out there. Wait.
1: What is it?

0: Damn all. Let's settle this.
1: Larry! Larry!
2: It's all right, Udine. Somebody here. Oh. The sun is coming up.
1: Oh, he's afraid of life. He can't face the day.
2: Oh. What is it, Udine?
1: I don't know. Burning up. Hold me, Larry. Hold me. You want to, don't you?
2: Yes. I don't know why, but yes. Oh, yes, yes.
1: Oh. Is it because I look like her?
2: Who?
1: Barbara Jane.
2: Maybe. No. Yes. I don't know. I need you so. I need you so.
1: As I need you. As I need you. Who is it?
2: It's Larry. It's all right. I went out to get the mud and the swamp water.
1: Give me water, please.
2: I'll get some fresh.
1: No. From the swamp. I have a glass here.
2: Yeah, but it's stagnant. It'll poison you.
1: No. No, like medicine. Give me, please.
2: Are you sure?
1: Please.
2: Okay, here, Udine.
1: Thank you. Oh, that's better. Oh, I feel much better now.
2: I'm worried about that cough.
1: It's nothing. I'm just very dry.
2: You look so flushed.
1: Bring me the other pail. You did bring mud.
2: Looks more like slime to me. Oh, you sure?
1: Of course I'm sure. It's marvelous, Larry, you'll see. It soothes the skin. Look, I rub it into my skin, and I can feel the muscles relax and then become renewed again. It smooths away every wrinkle. Come here, Larry. Kneel beside me.
2: Don't look at me in the light.
1: Don't be afraid. I see behind the mask. And I'm going to gentle that poor, charred skin. Feel how smooth and gentle. Shut your eyes. And you are in a cave of water. Down in the cool, green depths. Quiet and soulful, like a cathedral at the silent bottom of a sun-struck lake.
2: I could have this moment last forever, or choose it for the one to die.
1: Does it feel good?
2: I don't know about this primeval slime. It's all in the touch of your hands.
1: Oh, if only it were.
2: I should let you rest.
1: No.
2: Here, let me get a cloth to wash your face.
1: No, leave it up. Don't.
2: Let me feel your brow. No. Oh, Janae, you're running a fever. I'm going to get it to a doctor.
1: I don't need a doctor. Don't leave me alone.
2: Dearest, what is it you're afraid of?
1: I told you.
2: The swamp man?
1: Yes.
2: But that's plain fancy, hallucination. Oh, Janae, who are you? Where do you come from? Are you a husband of... A lover of a family?
1: No. No family, no husband. And nobody looking for me but him. I have a lover now. Larry. I need rest.
2: Udine? Udine. She must be running 100 at 3 or 4. I've got to get a doctor. A doctor!
3: Tarnation, Larry. You can't just bust in here and ask me to go traipsing off into the swamp with you to look at this girl.
2: But she's sick, Dr. Prince. Very sick. It sounds to me like she could have double pneumonia.
3: I can't, son. There's only one of me. Bring her in here, and I'll be glad to examine her.
2: I got the carrier out of the swamp. You know there's no road into my cabin.
3: Yes, I know it. It's why I can't spare the time.
2: You think this antibiotic will bring her temperature down?
3: I can only hope. I don't dare prescribe anything else sight unseen. Of course, if I knew for a fact that it was the swamp fever,
2: You need a blood test for that.
3: Yeah.
2: All right, Doc. I'll bring you back a blood sample myself.
3: That's right. You were fixing to be a veterinarian, I forgot.
2: Yeah, a lot of things I was fixing to be once, Doc.
0: There you are, Larry boy. That'll be 375 out of 10. Now, you take two every 4 hours. You want some water to start off here?
2: Oh, they're not for me, Jeb.
0: Yeah, well, now, I didn't somehow expect they was. You don't act like you were sick, none.
2: Oh, I'm not. Jeb, I want to buy a gun.
0: Well, stuff me for a lizard. I thought you was plumb set against any sort of firearm.
2: Well, I've changed. How much is that one there?
0: This year, 45?
2: Yeah. And a box of shells.
0: Now, what do you want it for?
2: Protection.
0: Oh, well, I reckon living as deep in the swamp as you do, you need it. That'll be, let's see, $85 and $5.20 for the state. That's $90.20 altogether.
2: Okay, here is... is there enough here?
0: Oh, Larry boy. Where'd you get money like that?
2: Well, I've been saving it since I went into the swamp, Jeb. Nothing much to spend it on there.
0: Up until the last few days, huh?
2: What does that mean?
0: Oh, come on, son. Here's a change. I know from the other day that you got yourself a woman out there.
2: That's none of your business.
0: Larry, you ain't got nothing but friends around here. I ain't poking into your chicken coop. I just hope she's someone who'll treat you right. And I'm right sorry to hear she's poorly.
2: Well, she got herself caught in the devil's cauldron. I had to pull her out.
0: Well, you don't say now. Local girl?
2: I don't know. Any missing hereabouts?
0: Well, not as I've heard tell. Can I ask her name?
2: Oudinay.
0: Oudinay. That's a kind of foreign like, eh? What's she look like, Larry?
2: She looks like the spitting image of Barbara Jane.
0: And you found her in the devil's cauldron?
2: Half buried in the quicksand.
0: Larry, boy, you sure she's what she seems to be?
3: Come on, Jess. Get in out of the rain. Hi there, Jeb. Got some smokes for me and my buddy? Well, here's an unexpected pleasure. Mr. Larry Drake, the happy hermit.
2: I'll be leaving, Jeb. Good night.
3: Didn't you hear me talking to you, old buddy?
2: Hello, Bubba.
3: Ain't you gonna say hello to old Jess here? You remember Jess Guilford?
2: Hi, Jess.
4: Oh, there, Larry.
2: Excuse me, I was...
3: What's your hurry? Don't you want to visit for a while?
2: There isn't much left to be said between you and me.
3: That's damn right. Not since you killed my sister.
2: It was an accident.
3: Barbara Jane got killed. You escaped.
4: Come on, Bubba. Let me.
3: Stay out of this, Jess. What you wearing, Larry? Little black paint to hide that pretty face the fire chewed up?
2: Let me pass, Bubba.
3: Maybe you're smart to cover up now you got a new woman with you. You might turn her stomach.
2: Get out of my way.
3: Blindsided,
0: Get
3: Jeff.
0: Free. All three of you. Now, don't any of you move a whisker. Now, you shut up, Bubba, and you just stay out of what's none of your affair. Larry, you don't use your hands for nothing more than letting yourself out that door. Go on now. Well, the going's good.
2: I'm going, Jeb. But why did you tell trash like Bubba about
0: me?
2: I
0: didn't mean to, Larry. He overheard by accident.
2: Okay. Now, Bubba, you stay away from me. I've taken all from you. I'm going to. Hush, hush, Oudinay.
1: Larry? Oh, I thought...
2: No, nothing to worry about. How do you feel?
1: Some water, please.
2: Oh, it's right here.
1: Thanks, Larry. That feels better.
2: I feel like getting up for a while. I've made us some dinner.
1: If you want me to. Oh, what happened to my dress?
2: I threw it away. It was all stained and torn.
1: Oh, well, then what did
2: I brought you a new one from the store. I hope it fits, and you like it.
1: You bought me a new gown?
2: Well, you have to have something to wear.
1: Oh.
2: Open this, go ahead.
1: I haven't had a new gown for... Oh, Larry, it's beautiful. Oh, it's beautiful. Give me a little time by myself to freshen up and put it on.
2: Oh, you're beautiful. You're so beautiful.
1: Is it because I look like her?
2: Yes. And no. Barbara Jane is dead. You're alive. What is it?
1: Nothing. Larry, I... tired again. So tired.
2: Oh, I've kept you sitting here too long in front of the fire. You...
1: No.
2: Oh, you sure cast a spell over me. I didn't realize it had gone out. I'll get some fresh wood.
1: No, darling, I don't need a fire. I just... Is it still raining?
2: Yeah, cats and dogs.
1: Oh.
2: So heavy you can't see.
1: It's pitch dark out.
2: Well, it's been a black day. Night came early.
1: Then, so will he. This time he won't wait too late.
2: Can I listen to me, darling? You're here with me. You're safe. There's no such thing as a swamp man.
1: He's coming. I feel it. He's coming.
2: It's just superstition and folk.
1: No, listen.
2: You see, there's nothing.
1: Listen.
2: He won't leave with you as long as I'm here.
1: No, Larry, don't go out.
2: I've brought some protection.
1: My son's no use against him.
2: We'll find out soon enough. Swamp man, if you come for her, you won't get her. I'm giving you one last warning. Stay back.
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5: A host of strange, blood-chilling monsters the human imagination has dredged up from the depths. The Loch Ness Monster, mermaids, sea serpents, the merciless Lorelei, the inexorable sirens, the poet Keats' immortal La Belle Dame sans Merci, the lovely lady without mercy who lured kings and princes to a watery grave. But in this story, which is the true menace from the swamp? The swamp man himself, or his escaped captive, Udine? Let us return to Larry Drake's confession to find out.
8: I didn't mean to shoot, but I couldn't help myself. Then I saw the shadowy figure stumbling towards me. After the shot, the crazy laughing stopped. I moved up on it very carefully. I could see that it was no swamp man, since there were legs dressed in jeans and field boots.
11: Oh.
8: Who are you?
11: Baba. Baba James. Oh. God Almighty, Larry, you killed me.
8: What were you doing here?
11: Well, just a joke. I wanted to see what kind of woman would give you the time of day. Joke's on me. Kill me just like you kill my sister.
8: It was an accident, Bubba. I told you.
11: Ah, you know what, Frogface? You better take yourself out of circulation. You're plumb accident prone. Please. Where's Jack?
8: Nothing more I could do for Bubba. He was dead. I got a tarp from the lean-to by the cabin and covered him up against the rain. And then I went back to the cabin. Udine?
1: What happened out there?
8: Nothing. Forget about that. All that matters right now is to get you to a doctor.
1: No. I'm too weak, Larry. I couldn't make it in this weather.
8: Then I'm going for the doctor.
1: No. Don't leave me alone.
8: Okay, Udine. With the river cresting and all the rain, I probably couldn't get across anyway. But tomorrow morning, come hella high water.
1: Let tomorrow wait for its time. Tonight we're still together. Let time wait on us.
8: I never closed my eyes. But all the time we were together, Udine slept a troubled sleep. Her skin hot and dry, her breathing shallow. I took a pulse and her temperature, and what they showed me sent me off at dawn for town.
3: Well, I don't know what the Sam Hill you're up to, Larry. Have you been drinking?
8: No, Doctor. What do you mean?
3: Well, I don't know about the blood sample. That'll have to be tested. But those other vital signs you described...
8: That's why I'm here to drag you back to see her.
3: Well, ain't possible. A pulse of under 30, a BP of 60 over 40, flushed and feverish and running a temperature of under 90? Well, she should be cold and clammy. That isn't enough to sustain life, human life anyway. You must have made a mistake.
8: No mistake. I was as careful as I could be. Udine is alive. You can see for yourself when you come.
3: I shouldn't give in to you, but you got me intrigued. Can we get across the river?
8: If we leave right now.
3: Okay. Hello? When? Well, can he be moved, Sheriff? Yeah. Now, look here. You have him lift him in a blanket and handle him like he was partridge eggs. Yeah. Right to the office. I'll be waiting. Yeah, Larry, I can't go with you now.
2: Now, wait a minute. You said you were...
3: That was the sheriff down at the levee. Toadie William got trapped under a sandbag slide. He's in bad shape. They're bringing him here for me to operate on.
2: How long is that going to take?
3: It could be well on to most of the afternoon. I'll come out to your place as soon as I'm finished.
2: You don't understand.
3: I understand, son, but I got to take first things first.
2: But you'll surely come.
3: Yeah, I promise.
2: How are you going to find your way into the swamp?
3: I'll pick up Jeb Scanlon to guide me. He knows this country like the back of his hand.
0: Sidekick, Bubba.
11: Bubba. He's dead, Jeb. He's dead. Larry Drake blew a hole in him with a big old 45.
0: Lord almighty. Does the sheriff know about this?
11: No. No, I just got to town. I thought I might find him here.
0: Oh, he's down the river. Crest goes by this afternoon around 4. Here's your drink.
11: Oh, thank you.
0: When did all this happen?
11: Last night. Bubba and me... You know, Bubba, he figured he was going to bother Larry some about the woman he was supposed to be shacked up with. We come up on the cabin, and the lights was on. And Bubba, he says, I want to give old frog-faced Larry and his fancy woman some big scare. He just watched me make like old swamp man. And then he started calling, kind of ghostly-like, and the next thing I knew...
0: Come on, boy, pull yourself together.
11: Larry come out on the porch and he called Abbott. Then he just let rip with that big old cannon. I heard that slug rip right through Bubba, and I took off for the trees like all the devils in hell was on my tail.
0: So you don't know if Bubba's dead?
11: The way I heard him take it, I don't see how he could be anything else.
0: You didn't stay to find out?
11: No, sir, not me.
0: You just took out, yeah? Larry don't know you was with Bubba last night?
11: No, I wouldn't think it. You see, he come out thinking Bubba was the swamp man, and old Bubba, he's just trying to keep up the fun and all.
0: Yeah, that Bubba was a card. He just picked himself the wrong poker game this time. Sure looks like Larry's got himself mixed up in something mighty strange.
2: What's your name?
1: I'm in bed, Larry.
2: I'm sorry I was gone so long.
1: He's won. I know that now.
2: Who?
1: The swamp man. I can't live in the air anymore.
2: That's ridiculous. That's sheer nonsense.
1: Look at me, Larry. I'm dying. I'm out of my element.
2: Your element?
1: It isn't air anymore. It's water. I have to go back or not. If only you could come with me. But he'd never let you.
2: I'd fight him for you.
1: Oh, I suppose you'd try. You love me that much. Larry.
2: Yes?
1: The wine we had at dinner last night.
2: Yes?
1: Could you bring a glass and share it with me?
2: Okay, I'll get it. This is no goodbye toast. I'd never let you go.
1: I know.
2: Okay, this is to drink to your staying here till Dr. Prince gets here and has a chance to prescribe for you and make you well. So that you and me can live forever afterwards.
1: Drink deep, Larry. My love.
2: To you.
1: Sleep, my love, till I call for you again. I have to leave you now. The water is green and cool And it washes the skin like ointment. And the moss dampness makes you whole again. You will be so fair. Your skin renewed. Your youth returned. So much for so little. What is a soul worth, after all?
3: Well, quite frankly, I think my patient is much more Larry than this mysterious woman.
12: What's that mean?
3: Well, from all the evidence, no one, save Larry, has seen her.
0: You don't mean she... She don't exist.
3: Well, physiologically, as a doctor, I don't see how she can. In addition to the impossible figures on her vital signs, I got a report on her blood sample.
12: And?
3: I don't know where our veterinarian game warden got it, but that was no human blood.
0: What kind, then?
3: Not a biologist or a hemopathologist. Reptile, fish... Not a warm-blooded animal, and certainly not a primate.
12: You think this is some kind of a hoax?
3: Well, I think a boy I loved very deeply because of what he once was is obviously broken psychologically. I think we'd better get out to that swamp and see what tatters of him remain that might be pasted together.
12: If Jess Tomlin's testimony is right... There ain't many tatters remaining.
2: So this is the end of it. I don't know what Undide put in that wine, but I just woke up and she's gone. I intend to follow her now once I finish this. I don't know what I shall find in the Devil's Cauldron. A fight to the death with a swamp man... Reunion with Udine. Peace at last, or eternal damnation. I only know that a moment ago I looked in the mirror, and my face is no longer twisted or scarred. The skin is as young and unwrinkled as it was that night so long ago when Barbara Jane and I left a party 2 days before we were to be married. I will step into the sand... And wait to sink
12: while death smooths me over. Maybe there's still time. We better head back for the swamp.
13: Hold the light higher, Jim.
0: You ever see anything like that?
13: The old Devil's Cauldron is boiling like the fires of hell was under it.
3: Probably all the rain in the high surface table. Trapped swamp gas bubbling to the surface.
0: Yeah, or Larry and old one-two locked in combat. Oh, there ought to be some way we could get in there and try to help the boy.
13: You stay where you are.
12: This swamp has brought enough lives in its time. Come daylight, we'll see...
3: My God, look. What's that?
13: I can't see too good. Hold your lanterns high.
12: Well, that's a body surface of them.
0: It ain't Larry.
13: How do you know in this half-life?
0: Why, he ain't got no legs. That's a swamp man.
3: Or a manatee or some other animal. Too dark to see. By tomorrow, the currents will have sucked it away.
0: Yeah, maybe if it is a swamp man, he's the lucky one. Who's to say the woman ain't the one who sucks them dry and spews them out?
12: Now, you spend too much time gossiping around the stove, Jim.
0: It could be. That's what the old uns say. A swamp is a woman that drags men down, often her body, in exchange for their souls.
5: The way the legend goes... But then, there are so many legends. The classic fabled water sprites called Udine, who could receive human souls by marrying a mortal, La Belle Dame Sans Merci, who stole men's souls in exchange for love. Their numbers must be legion. And for that matter, Since no one but Larry ever saw her, perhaps Udine was only a figment of the imagination. I leave you to make your choice. I'll be back shortly.
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one footnote before we part. The word of this story having gotten around, the Okefenokee Swamp is avoided by hunters these days like the plague. And as a result, the wildlife, left in peace and quiet, breed happily and prolifically once again. So, like Larry and Udine, let's allow them all to rest in peace. Our cast included Jack Grimes, Joan Loring, Ian Martin, Robert Dryden, and Leon Janney. The entire production was under the direction of Hyman Brown. 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

0: From the far horizons of the unknown come tales of new dimensions in time and space. 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
1: X-1.
0: Tonight, Target One. But first, hear this. The presents have been opened, the gifts enjoyed, and in the case of the kids, a few are already slightly battered. But NBC has one more holiday package for you, and it'll be delivered over this weekend on Monitor. There'll be the music of such bands as those of Guy Lombardo and Richard Maltby, punctuated by the antic commentary of Monitor's own Bob and Ray and Fibber McGee and Molly, and underscored by the up-to-the-minute reports of NBC's newsmen at home and abroad. From Friday night through Sunday midnight, Monitor will bring you another weekend of drama, music, news, and interviews. 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
1: Headquarters of the World Council was in the ruined United Nations building in New York. It took me an hour to reach it, picking my way across the red-colored rubble that had once been a proud city. I was ushered into the office of the president of the council, a former Russian scientist named Melkov. It was hard to realize that only a few decades ago, these people had helped us destroy the world in an atomic war that left less than 100,000 people on the face of the globe.
2: Come in. Dr. Marin.
1: Yes.
2: Good to see you, doctor.
1: Sorry I'm 2 days late. I had to land at Boston. It's the only airport operating.
2: I understand. You want to sit down?
1: Thank
2: you. I suppose you are wondering what this is all about.
1: Very little surprises me, Mr. President.
2: Good. As you know, doctor, the Great War of 1960 left very little of the human race. What it did leave, well, 2 billion corpses, 3 continents rotting and unlivable, and every survivor mutating. I believe you yourself have had children who could scarcely be called human. Sorry to be so blunt.
1: Why did you send for me, Mr. President?
2: Doctor, suppose I gave you an opportunity to do something extremely practical.
1: Such as?
2: A chance to prevent the destruction of our world, which took place 30 years ago.
1: To prevent what has happened? To stop an attack?

0: What will make your task so abhorrent, Doctor?
1: What is this task, Mr. President?
0: Quite simply, it is the murder of Albert Einstein.
1: Are you insane?
0: Perhaps. Only history will record that.
1: How in the name of heaven? Albert Einstein died in 1956.
0: I am well aware of that. In order to commit this murder, Doctor, you will have to travel back in time.
1: Travel back? You mean that...
0: I mean that our scientists have succeeded in their experiments. Parachronon penetration has been achieved.
1: It's fantastic.
0: Yes, so were atomic energy and rockets to the moon and radio waves long before both of those.
1: You're actually suggesting that I return to the early 20th century to commit a murder?
0: Yes.
1: But why Einstein? Why not the men who took his contributions and twisted them into ghastly inhuman weapons? Why not them?
0: Because others would replace them. There are many minds so filled with contempt for their own lives that they would be willing to destroy others, so warped with hate that they might even enjoy the job. No. No, it must be Einstein.
1: Well, then why me? Why not select some murderer, some fiend?
0: Because you are a man of the highest morality. This task must not be performed by some twisted monster. It must be done by a man of integrity who fully realizes his responsibility. To do otherwise would be to degrade ourselves and our victim. Come here, to the window. Do you see that covered barge lying in the East River?
1: Yes.
0: That barge is the finest laboratory we could assemble. Inside it is the mechanism for complete K-meson penetration, maintaining a stable configuration. In effect, it is a floating time machine.
1: You've tested it?
0: It was tested last week. Professor Milton Waxman went back 40 years in time and returned. We cannot afford another test because our energy sources are limited.
1: Will Waxman accompany me?
0: Yes. He and one other. Well, Doctor, what is your answer?

0: That afternoon, I was taken aboard the barge in the East River. I was left alone in the laboratory to wait for Waxman, the physicist who knew how to operate the chronosphere. Waxman, Well, who is this?
1: His name is Jom. Jom, this is Dr. Charles Morin.
2: I know the doctor.
0: I don't believe we've met.
2: In my business, I have to know a lot of people I've never met.
1: Jom is security.
0: I see.
1: He's going with us.
0: To see there's no mistake.
2: That's right, Doctor.
0: Very well. I don't suppose murderers can be choosy about their companions.
1: Before we go any further, here are some clothes that will be suitable to the time and place, which is our destination. Please put them on, Doctor.
2: While you're changing, I'll give you some background on the subject. Born Ulm, Germany, 1879. German citizen, religion Jewish. Became a Swiss citizen after graduation from Zurich Polytechnical Institution. Later migrated to the United States after Adolf Hitler came to power, with a price set on his head by the Nazis. Nobel Prize for Physics, 1921. Copley Medal, 1925. Franklin, 1935. Personal habits...
0: Must we do this?
1: He's only doing his job. Go on, Jom.
2: Personal habits. Works in a bare room with only a pencil and paper. Enjoys sailing, smokes a pipe, never drinks. Is a violinist of considerability.
0: All right, I'm ready.
1: Good. Now just strap yourself into the accelerator seat. Ready? Switch on. The sensation will be something akin to weightlessness, a disorientation and feeling of utter detachment. This will last until we have settled into a new orbital configuration. We will be able to monitor our time segment on the screen before us.
0: May I ask our objective?
1: Yes. The Polytechnicum at Zurich. Graduation ceremony in the year 1900.
0: So young.
1: He was...

0: Already formulating the theory of relativity at this point, Doctor. We have no choice. It must be clean and thorough. Are you ready, gentlemen?
1: Yes.
2: Ready, Professor.
0: Hold on. We will begin to whirl until we reach speeds where K-meson penetration is possible. Now.
1: The sensation was unlike anything I'd ever experienced. I felt bodiless, weightless. My consciousness seemed to float free. I was dimly aware of Waxman at the monitoring controls, but otherwise I remember no sensation. Later he told me that it took exactly 1.5 hours to vector in on the right time and place. That was right after the whirling stopped.
0: Marin, are you all right?
1: Yes, I think so.
0: John?
2: I'm all right.
1: Where are we?
0: Well, according to the monitor, our barge is at a dockside on the Lake of Zurich. The year should be 1900. The time is 2:00. We have exactly 1 hour to accomplish our mission. Open the hatchway, John. Well?
1: Fantastic. A different world.
0: We can't waste any time. The graduation ceremony is at 3:00. Now let's go.
1: Very well.
2: Just a moment, gentlemen. Here, take these.
1: What are they?
2: Guns. We'll need them.

0: It was strange to see the world green and happy again after our red radioactive ruins. Eventually, we located a policeman who spoke some English. He directed us to the auditorium of the Zurich Polytechnical Institute where the graduation ceremony was in progress.
1: Don't attract much attention. Take a seat in the rear.
2: But now, it gives me great pleasure to present the diplomas of graduation to the members of the graduating class of the Zurich Polytechnic Institute. First, Mr. Hans Kindler, cum laude.
1: Do you see him, John?
3: Not yet.
2: Next, Mr. Prince.
1: We will have to wait until they call him to the platform.
2: Cum laude. Mr. Heinrich Weiss, valedictor.
1: Are you ready?
2: Barbara Müller.
1: Maren, you're the one who must do this. Are you ready?
2: What? Schoenbaum.
0: Oh, yes. Yes,
2: Martin
0: I am. I'm ready.
2: Mr. Albert Einstein.
0: That's him.
1: Maren, shoot. Shoot.
4: I can't do it. I can't.
0: Give me that gun.
5: Come on. We've got to get out of Dodge. Now hurry.
1: Another few minutes.
0: What do you suppose it will be like?
1: What?
0: Our world, the one we left. Without atomic fission, I mean.
1: We'll soon know.
0: Well, one thing is for sure. There'll be no mass destruction. The people will be there.
1: And the people. Good Lord, there'll be billions of them.
0: And the trees, the green shrubs, and the beautiful tall buildings. He looked very young.
1: We're vectoring in on our year. Now hang on when I start the negative penetration. Brace yourselves. According to calculations, we should be back in the East River on the same day we left. The world will be as it would have been if Einstein had never existed. Open the hatch, John.
3: Look at that.
0: The city. New York is whole again. No ruins. No rubble.
1: Those buildings are magnificent. Look at the trees and the parks. Maren, we've done it. It was worth it. We've done it.
0: Yes. We've done it. Suddenly, from nowhere, an official boat. A police boat. Suspicious of the barge and our parachronin penetration equipment, we were arrested by federal agents. The barge and our time machines confiscated. We were drugged, tortured, questioned interminably. It went on for what seemed like days and weeks. Finally, when they decided that they had had every shred of information we possessed, we were taken before a huge, beetle-browed man who seemed to be a combination scientist and civil authority.
6: Sit him down. Well, Dr. Maren, we seem to have exhausted the possibilities. Tell me, is there anything you and your companions wish to tell me before you're disposed of?
0: Disposed of?
6: A euphemism for murdered.
0: Murdered? Why, what have we done?
6: You haven't done anything yet. But you have a thorough knowledge of nuclear physics, fission reaction, hydrogen bonds, etc.
0: Good Lord, you mean you have the knowledge we tried to keep from you? You got it from us ourselves?
6: Don't flatter yourself, Doctor. We've known the principles of nuclear reaction ever since Kretschwood.
0: Kretschwood?
6: The Brazilian scientist. Discoverer of the equation E equals MC squared.
0: I see. Then, well, why are you going to destroy us?
6: Because, my friend, you're too dangerous. You know too much. Information could leak to our enemies. Important principles.
0: Enemies?
6: Oh, yes, yes, yes. I forgot. You have no knowledge of contemporary affairs. Beneath this building, deep in the earth, there is a thorium pile going.
0: Thorium? U-235?
6: Oh, would be better, yes. Our scientists are working that out. The problem of separation and so on. It's a highly secret project, naturally. We call it only by the name Manhattan Project.
0: Manhattan? Oh, no, it couldn't be. It's too coincidental. Yet I see it's true. You're going through exactly the same steps. In a year, you'll have an atom bomb. Then soon after, a hydrogen bomb. Then intercontinental missiles, and then...
6: You seem to have great powers of prophecy, as well as great scientific knowledge.
3: my friend. Did you ever hear of a man named Einstein? Albert Einstein?
7: Einstein? No. I never heard of him.
3: Then the futility of it struck me. The futility of trying to place the guilt of all of us on any one man. The futility of trying to do something worthwhile by evil means. And finally, the futility of trying to murder an idea. As they led me to the execution cell, where I now wait, the words of a man whose books were destroyed in the war rang in my brain. The fault, dear Brutus, lies not with our stars, but with ourselves.

0: 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I'll have another word about X-1 in just a moment. Right how you feel, blue and miserable with a deep-down cold? 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

0: Today, with the performance of John Daner as Isherwood Williams, Escape brings you one of the most unusual and terrifying stories of recent years. George Stewart's powerful novel, Earth Abides.
1: If you should awake some morning, tomorrow morning, let's say, if you should awake to a man-dead world where virtually all of human life had been destroyed from the face of the earth, leaving behind only buildings, bridges, machines, if you should awake to such a world tomorrow morning, what would you do? Where would you go? This is the year 3. My name is Isherwood Williams. It's 3 years since I returned from the lonely mountain country of Northern California to find that mankind had virtually vanished from the earth. Some unknown virus had scourged him from his high place among animals. His great cities were tombs. His entire civilization was crumbling. I toured the emptiness that had once been called America. From the silent towers of Manhattan to the Golden Gate Bridge, I saw in all 10 human beings still alive. In the 4th month after my return to San Francisco, I saw a light on Nob Hill. It was there I found Em, who became my wife. Year 1 passed. We call it the year of the baby. Year 2, we call it the year of the rats. Now it was year 3. Em, the baby, and I were struggling for existence amid the fast decaying wealth of San Francisco.
2: Oh.
1: All right, now be careful. Careful, Em.
2: Isn't it funny? This always makes me feel like I'm doing something wrong.
1: What?
2: Not breaking into the biggest food store on Market Street.
1: It's not wrong, Em. There's no private property anymore. This city, this grocery store, it's all ours now.
2: But Ish, look. Look at this place.
1: Yeah, the rats left their mark here, all right. There's the answer to their death. They ate all the food they could get at, then they ate each other.
2: Oh, Ish, how horrible.
1: Yeah, it's a familiar pattern, Em. A species grows, dominates the earth for a short time, then dies. Oh, come on. We'll take a look at the bottles and the canned goods.
2: Ish, look, the labels are gone. They're eaten off.
1: Yeah, well, we'll just have to try to guess at the contents by the shape of the can.
2: Well, the bottles are easy. Here, look. Bottles of real lemon juice.
1: Fine. This should be corned beef.
2: Look at it all. Tons of it. We could live on just this forever.
1: No, no, Em. We can't be scavengers forever. That's why the rats died. Em, we've got to grow things. We've got to bring something new into the world. Well, come on. Let's get some of this stuff home. During that year, Em and I found whatever we needed for ourselves and the baby in the empty, silent stores of San Francisco. We lived on the spoiling supplies of a million people. One evening, just after dusk, I suddenly noticed a strange, wavering glow in the sky over the downtown area of the city. I called Em to the window. There was a smell of smoke in the air. Fire, Em!
2: Ish!
1: San Francisco is on fire!
2: Ish! Isn't there something we can do?
1: No. There were. Must be 3 square miles of flame.
2: Well, what started it, do you suppose?
1: We'll never know. Oily rags in the basement, some gasoline explosion. Could be any one of 1,000 causes.
2: Will it reach the house?
1: No, I don't think so. Wind's blowing it away from us. It'll burn itself out in a day or two.
2: Well, come away from the window.
1: Em.
2: Hmm?
1: Em, do you smell gas?
2: I don't know.
1: It smells like it to me.
2: Open the door to the hall.
1: Yeah. Hey, hey. Hey, the hall is filled with it. Hey, we've got to get out of here. Gas line must have burst. One spark in this place will blow up like a bomb.
2: Baby, I'll get the baby.
1: All right. We'll be safe from the fire escape. Hurry, Em. Here, I'll take the baby.
2: Be careful.
1: Just hang on to the rail and walk slowly. Well, come on. We started down the fire escape. In the distance, the flames were gutting the heart of the city. Parts of Chinatown were already gone. Kept going down to street level, and then we started running. Any second, a spark could blow the building to dust, and he ran, our breath tearing our throats.
3: Back against the wall, Em. Shockwave.
1: Em. Is she all right?
2: Hold me. Hold me close.
1: It's all over, Em. We're going to be all right. We moved to another section of town that had been spared by the fire. The days passed, the days and the weeks. Em and I were growing tired of the canned foods and wanted some fresh vegetables and fruit. But we needed a car. One day, Em and I found a Jeep in a garage. In the storeroom, I found new tires to replace the rotted ones the Jeep had been standing on.
4: Will it work?
1: Well, after 2 years, hard to say. I'm no mechanic.
4: All the cars to choose from, and we pick something like this. I always wanted a convertible. Maybe a Cadillac or a Packard.
1: It's more useful and more durable. Besides, it's all we need. All right, Em, let's try it. Step on the starter. Mm-hmm. No. All right, now try it. Oh, come on. Come on, start, start, start. Oh. Good. Good, come on, come on. Good. Oh, come on.
2: She did it.

0: One night several months later, M shook me awake.
1: Ish?
0: Huh?
1: Ish, wake up.
0: Hmm?
1: There's something outside moving around.
0: What?
1: Right by the window.
0: Give me the hammer.
1: Be careful, Ish.
0: I'll be all right.
1: I'll come with you.
0: No, stay here. I'll be right back. Who's there? Who's there? Girl. Come here. Oh, I won't hurt you. Come here. What are you doing?
2: Eileen. My name is Eileen.
0: Where are you from?
2: Eileen. Hungry.
0: Well, come on. Come on inside.
3: Eileen. Eileen. Oh, I've been looking all over for you. Eileen, where have you been? Okay, mister. You can put that hammer down. I ain't gonna hurt you.
0: Oh, sure. Sure, well, come on inside. Em! Em, somebody's here!
3: Just Eileen and me. She's my adopted daughter. About a year ago, I found her on Main Street in Los Angeles. She was starving. Can't forage for herself, Eileen can't, so I gotta take care of her. She can't think so good.
0: Well, how long you been here?
3: About 2 days, wandering around the city. Nice city, this San Francisco. Wished I'd have visited here when it had people. Reckon I really could have had myself a time.
1: I'll get you two something to eat.
3: Well, that's mighty nice. Oh, by the way, I sure am an impolite cuss. If my name's Ezra, I don't believe I caught yours.
0: Isherwood. This is M.
3: Well, hello. I'm happy to know you. Eileen, looks like we've met up with some real nice people.
0: Ezra and his new daughter Eileen stayed with us, made their home in the house next door. Now the year 3 has passed. We called it the year of Ezra. November, the year 4. Woman came a week ago. She had dark hair, dark eyes. She was alone. Ezra has taken her for his wife. June 9th, year 5, our second son was born this day. We named him Joey. April, the year 6, two men and a woman have come. George says he's a carpenter. Harry worked in the bank. Well, he'll have to learn a trade. The woman is called Mabel.
3: Ish, you better come with me.
0: Well, what's the matter?
3: The water. It stopped running in the faucets.
0: Well, maybe it's just a broken pipe in your place.
3: No, I checked, and it ain't just my place. I've checked all the houses around, and there ain't any water running in any of them.
0: Maybe it's a water main under the street.
3: I don't think so. You know what I think?
0: What?
3: I think the water stopped way up in the mountains someplace. Ish, San Francisco's going dry.

0: In 2 weeks, not a drop of rain. Ezra, we can't go on boiling the water forever. If we're going to live, we've got to get out of here.
1: Yeah, but there's still all them canned goods.
0: And that's what's wrong, Ezra. We've been living off the old instead of building something new. Look, we've got to forget that water ran out of faucets and vegetables come in cans. We've got to start growing things ourselves.
1: We will when the time comes,
2: yes.
1: I reckon.
2: You better come quick.
0: What is it, Em?
2: Eileen.
1: What's the matter with her?
2: She must have been drinking polluted water.
0: Typhoid.

0: What does the book say, Ish? What are we going to do?
1: Isolate the others. Mabel can nurse Eileen.
0: What do we do for her? What's the treatment?
1: You can't shorten the disease, it says. All you can do is help make it less severe. Now, don't worry, Ezra. We'll do our best.
0: Eileen, she's so helpless. She don't understand.
1: Yeah, but you move in with us. This thing spreads, it can wipe out all of us.

0: Hellish. Another case.
1: Who is it?
0: George.
1: Move him in with Eileen. Get another bed in there.
0: You won't have to.
1: What do you mean?
0: Eileen's dead.
1: This is the year 6, a year of disease and death. I went to the drugstores, walking the misty, dark streets of the city, armed with my medical text, my hammer. I raided the dusty shelves and the long, warm refrigerators of the pharmaceutical departments. The wonder drugs had long since rotted in their vials. Some sulfur was still potent, and I used it liberally. Yet case after case of typhoid broke out. Some lived, most died, including our firstborn. Our little community, upon which I had pinned the hopes of a new birth of mankind, had dwindled from 12 persons to 7. 5 adults, only 2 children.
2: You've got to get some sleep, Ish.
1: How many of us are left, Em? Count them for me.
2: Ezra, George, Mabel, our second son, Joey, and Ezra's boy. You and I.
1: Oh, Em. And what's the good of starting again? We're being exterminated from the earth, every small being of us, so things can become green again.
2: There are 7 of us, Ish. Once there was only me, and once there was only you. Alone and separated. There are still 7.
1: Oh, Em. Em, what would I do without you?
2: Go to sleep.
1: Well, you won't make the mistake a second time. Won't be any looking back. We'll forget the trains that used to run, and the tall buildings, and the soft food. We'll go back to the earth. Back to the earth, then. Back to the earth. We left San Francisco, we few survivors. We packed only the essentials, the machines, the conveniences. We left to the sun and the wind. From this time on, we'd work in the soil. The decay of the old times was behind us now. We went south and east until we came to a watered land, green with growing things. This would be our Eden. Here, without the memories of a dead people about us, we would begin mankind again. Come here, Joey.
3: Yes, Daddy.
1: Joey, here. Sit down here next to me. I want to ask you some questions.
3: Sure.
1: Now, first of all, what year is this?
3: Oh, that's an easy question. The year 15.
1: Joey, did you do your reading today?
3: Sure.
1: You like to read.
3: Yeah.
1: Joey, there's something I want to tell you. You know, there were once a lot of people like us on Earth. Millions. You know that, don't you?
3: Yeah, I read about them. They could fly.
1: That's right. Well, someday there'll be millions of people again. And they'll fly again, years and years from now. But after I'm gone, there won't be anybody to show them the way. That's why I'm depending on you.
3: What am I supposed to do?
1: Learn, read, study. You're going to lead them someday, Joey, after I'm gone. Don't let them go back. You don't understand.
3: I think I do.
1: Oh, you will. Oh, look. I want to show you what I made this morning.
3: What is it?
1: It's called a bow. Guns won't be good much longer. The powder will get rotten. Guns will get rusty. You can hunt with this, kill animals for food. Yeah, look here, see? I carved it out of willow. Then I strung strips of calf hide from one end of the bow to the other. And now watch this. See here, this is the arrow.
3: Try.
1: All right, here.
3: Like this?
1: That's right. Now, pull back. Hard. No. Hard. There. Now, let go.
3: Boy, that's swell. Can I take it outside and play with it?
1: Sure. Be careful with it.
3: Hey, Billy, look what I got. Hey, Billy!
1: It took thousands of years for man to pass from the spear to the bow and arrow. I've just done it in 5 minutes. Oh. This is the year 19. I have gray hair. It's odd to think of myself as an old man. Well, I'm not really 51. There are 19 numbers in a smooth piece of rock in the meadow that I chipped in with my hammer and chisel. My hammer. What would I do without my hammer? Everything is going along well. Quite a farmer now. Community is growing. There are 45 of us. Strangers that drifted in. Babies born. Maybe man is something you can't quite kill off. A stranger named Charlie came in today. I don't like him. He is gruff and hard. And his eyes... I don't like his eyes.
4: Sure, three men at a time.
3: Gee, Charlie, how'd you do it?
4: With my bare hands. Came at me all at once. I grabbed two of them and banged their heads together. They cracked like coconuts. Then the other one I knocked down and stepped on his face. Wasn't much left of him after I got through.
3: Gee.
1: It's time for a bed, Joey.
3: Oh, can't he tell one more, Dad?
1: Maybe some other night.
3: Okay. Good night, Dad. Good night, Charlie.
4: Good night, Joey.
3: Will you come tomorrow night?
4: Maybe. Great kid you got there.
1: What did you do in the old times, Charlie?
4: Oh, a lot of things. For a while, I was a stickman in Las Vegas. Used to be a fighter, too. A lot of things. You name it.
1: You intend to stay?
4: Sure I intend to stay. Why not? No other place to go. This is the only good-sized group of human beings I've seen. And believe me, I've been around. Sure, I'll stay.
1: Everybody works. It's the only way we can live.
4: Listen, you. If I want to stay, I'll stay, and I'll stay on my own terms. I don't ask anything from anybody. I live my own way. You better understand that right now.
1: And you better understand something before we go any further, Charlie. I've been elected to leadership in this town, and we aren't a bunch of independent individuals doing what we please. We're a community, working together. Either you accept that, or get out.
4: We ain't gonna get along, Mr. Isherwood Williams. And I'm staying. Good night.

0: Ish, what is it?
1: I don't know.
0: Don't go out there, Ish.
2: Ish, he's roaring drunk.
1: Where is he?
3: Right outside.
4: Yeah. What's the matter? Is he afraid? Come on out.
0: Ish. Ish, don't go.
4: Well. The great Isherwood. Howdy, Isherwood.
1: Put down that gun, you crazy fool.
4: Let go.
1: Down.
4: Let go me, you.
3: Ish, are you all right?
5: Never mind me. Get that gun away from him. Get George.
4: Yeah. Where's George? Bring George. Let's see George take this gun away from me. Hey, George, come on and try to take this thing away from me.
6: Hey, what's going on here? Charlie. Give me that gun.
4: Nobody's taking my gun away. It's mine.
6: Charlie.
4: What's mine is mine. Stay away.
6: Give me that gun.
4: Stay away, George. Stay away. I told him to stay away. George. George!
7: He's dead.
8: How are you? You've done enough damage with that thing. Hand it over.
1: There's only one answer. Death.
0: Death. You mean kill him? Murder him?
1: No, it's not murder, Em. You, Mabel, Nezra, and I, we're the government now. We've been elected, Council of Four. There isn't any government but us. It's not a matter of punishment. It's protecting the community from a menace, and that's what Charlie is.
9: But he was drunk.
1: All the more reason he might do it again.
8: Afraid so, Em. We can't take the chance.
9: We're like a jury.
7: Let's vote. We've got all the facts.
1: A vote's been called. Any questions?
0: Ish. Is it right? Is it right to take a human life?
1: To save many lives, yes. Em, it's got to be right. We'll take a voice vote. You first, Mabel. What do you say?
9: Death.
1: Ezra?
7: Death.
1: Em? Well, how do you vote, Em?
0: Death.
1: It's unanimous. We'll carry out the sentence tomorrow morning. The Council of Four had made its decision. This was not killing in passion or rage or hatred. This was the deliberate and sane elimination of an enemy. Early in the morning, we tied Charlie to an oak tree. Ezra took Charlie's revolver. Charlie stared at him with childish disbelief. He gasped, slumped into his ropes, his mouth red with blood, his eyes swollen in death. The power of the new state was born.

0: Grandfather? Is it the new year now?
1: Yes, Carl. New year. Here, carry my hammer for me.
0: No.
1: It won't hurt you. My hammer, here.
0: No, I don't want it.
1: Why not?
0: It's magic.
1: Magic? My hammer?
0: Aunt Phyllis says your hammer's magic. She says you're magic.
1: Carl, it's just a plain, ordinary hammer. No, no. Carl, don't be afraid.
0: No, it's magic. You're magic.
2: Dad.
1: Hello, Joey.
2: Carl, go and play.
0: Sure, Dad. Goodbye, Grandfather.
1: Joey, what's the matter with them? They say I'm magic. My hammer is magic.
2: You're a legend, Dad. You're the only one left out of them all. Ezra, George, Mabel, Mother M, all gone now. Only you. The hammer's a symbol. Symbol of leadership.
1: Yes. Yes, that's the way things happen.
2: You're the only one that's lived through from the old times.
1: The only one. The only one. Joey.
2: Yes, Dad?
1: I'm old. Very old. I can't see very well. Did I make the numbers clearly?
2: Yes, Dad. 48. The year 48.
1: It's all begun again. Life. Generations and generations. O.M. If you could have lived to see your faith come true. And once there were only the two of us, alone and separated. I want to see the old once more before I die. Just once more. The bridge. The Golden Gate Bridge.
2: We're here, Dad.
1: How does it look, Joey? Tell me. How does the Golden Gate Bridge look?
2: It's old and rusty, but it's wonderful. It's beautiful.
1: Is there a car? Small car on the bridge?
2: Yes, Dad, it's still there.
1: Can you still see buildings across the water?
2: Only a few, Dad. It's mostly overgrown. But the hills behind the city are beautiful today.
1: Good. Joey, here. Here's the hammer.
2: Yes, Dad.
1: You're the new leader now. The hammer has always been the symbol. Pass it on to the best of them. And, Joey, don't let them make a god of you. Let knowledge be the watchword. Oh, will you understand, Joey?
2: I understand, Dad.
1: Know the earth, Joey. Know the earth.
2: Dad. Men go and come. But the earth abides.

Escape is produced and directed by Norman MacDonald. You have just heard Earth Abides by George Stewart, especially adapted for Escape by David Ellis. John Daner was starred as Ish with Peggy Weber as M. Featured in the cast were Michael Ann Barrett, Parley Bear, Jeffrey Silver, Paul Fries, Lou Krugman, and Larry Dobkin. 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

0: We bring you stories of the supernatural and the supernormal, dramatizing the fantasies and the mysteries of the unknown. We tell you this frankly so that if you wish to avoid the excitement and tension of these imaginative plays, we urge you calmly but sincerely to turn off your radio now. This is Mr. O. Arch Obler. I bring you a play titled Alley Cat with apologies to all cats, large and small, particularly very large ones. Which brings me to a question. Mister, have you ever quarreled with your wife? Or, lady, have you ever had harsh words with your husband? Of course not. Perish the thought, I withdraw the question. But Pop and Mama, lovers, if you've ever quarreled with each other, I'll guarantee you'll never want to do it again after you listen to Alley Cat. But that happens after a word from your announcer.
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0: And now, if you haven't already done so, turn off your lights now and listen to Alley Cat.
3: Hey, girls, cut it out.
4: Silly
3: will you?
4: Woman with all
3: Linda,
4: diamond
3: for the love of... Cut it out, will you? The old man will be tanning here in a minute.
4: Yeah, so what? Give me my drink, Queenie. Oh, baby, do I feel swell.
3: Hey, look what time it is. Come on, Queenie. We better blow out of here.
5: Yeah.
4: No, don't go. I don't want to be alone.
3: What do you mean, alone? Your husband's here, ain't he?
4: Ah, that guy. What does he know about having fun? Work. Makes me sicker. I've never been sick before. That's pretty good, huh, Kenny?
3: Yeah.
4: Come on, stick around. Let's have some more fun. St. Louis woman with all a diamond ring.
6: For heaven's sake, Linda.
4: Well, speak of the devil. Hiya, Johnny boy. Come on in. The water's fine. Only it ain't water.
6: Linda, for heaven's sake, I'm trying to work.
4: Go away. You're spoiling my party. Throw him out of here, Kenny. He's only my husband.
3: Linda, take it easy.
6: Get out of here. You, whatever your name is.
4: Okay.
6: And take that woman with you. Go on, clear out.
4: No, wait. Don't listen to him. It's my house. What, you kick them out.
6: Linda,
4: my friends.
6: I begged
4: you.
6: You pleaded with you to keep these people out of this house while I'm trying to get some work done. Haven't you any consideration at all?
4: You kick them out, my friends.
6: Yes, and I'll do it again every time I find them here. They're no good, not a one of them. You've promised me time and time again to give them up.
4: I'll call them back. I'll call them all back. You can't tell me what to do. Not me. They're my friends, mine. I'd give a dozen of you for one of them.
6: All right, Linda. If that's the way you feel... You haven't got a grain of loyalty in you. All I ask is a little peace and quiet in my own home, and I can't even have that.
4: Go away.
6: Night after night, you and these people yowling and screaming like a pack of alley cats, and you the worst of all. I'm through, Linda. I'm through with you for good.
4: Oh, no, you're not.
6: Keep away. Oh, Linda.
4: You see? You're not through with me at all. You'll never be through with me. Never.
6: Oh, Linda.
4: Now, let me go. I don't want you, you fool. You're not through with me. I'm through with you.
6: No, I'm tired
4: of you. Do you hear me? Tired of you. I'm going to get so far away from that smug face of yours, I couldn't see it with a telescope.
6: Linda, my wife.
4: Ha! Your wife. Why do you think I married you?
6: Oh, you... You loved me.
4: I married you because I was sick of working in a two-bit barbershop, because I was sick of living in a hall bedroom wearing bargain sale dresses. I wanted dough, plenty of it, all I could get. And you were the best chance to get it that came my way.
6: Oh, no, Linda, you did love me. You must have loved me.
4: Oh, why, I loved you about as much as that canary up there loves its cage. I told myself I'd stay with you a year, divorce you, stick you for plenty of alimony, and then get out.
6: We've been married 5 years.
4: Yeah, 5 years. Because you fooled me. That's why.
6: I fooled you?
4: Yeah. You started to make a lot of money. More money than I ever thought you could make. So you're giving me the air,
6: No,
4: huh?
6: No, Linda, I love you. I didn't mean what I said. I didn't.
4: Well, I did.
6: Linda, don't leave me. You're no good. I know you're no good, but heaven help me, I love you. I'll never love anybody else.
4: Get out of my way.
6: No, I won't let you go. You've got to stay.
4: Get your hands off.
6: You're no good. You cost me my self-respect, but you stay with me. You stay with me or I'll cut you off without a cent. You'll never get a dime from me, not a dime. Stop it. Stop laughing.
4: Oh, you Sam. You fat-headed Sam.
6: Stop that.
4: So you're gonna cut me off without a cent, are you? Why, you fool. I've got everything that belongs to you now. You hear me? Everything.
6: What are you talking about?
4: This house. It's in my name, isn't it? The car. It's in my name, isn't it?
6: Oh, no, you wouldn't.
4: Oh, wouldn't I? Well, listen to this, my darling husband. I cleaned out the bank account yesterday.
6: Oh, no.
4: Every cent of it. I won't be in the street. Oh, no. You will. Now, this is my house. Get your things and get out of here.
6: I'll kill you.
4: No,
6: I'll kill you.
4: No, let me go. Let me go. Oh. Touch me again and I'll tear your eyes out.
6: You cat.
4: Get out of my way.
6: That's what you are, a cat. A big, white, heartless cat.
4: Get out of my
6: way. You think like one, you screech like one, you claw like one. You even look like one. Your eyes, they're cat's eyes. That's what they are, cat's eyes. A cat, that's what you are. A white cat. I didn't marry a woman, I married a cat.
4: Give it up.
6: Laugh
4: Keep
6: at
4: it
6: me.
4: Up, you're doing so.
6: Go ahead, laugh at me. You're a cat, a sneaking, yowling cat. A cat, cat. You're a cat. A cat, cat. You're a cat.
4: Now, that's enough of that. I don't like it.
6: A cat.
4: Stop saying it.
6: A cat, you hear me? A cat.
4: Sean. Stop staring at me like that. Stop staring at me. John. What's happening to me? John, my head. I can hardly see. John, help me. John.
6: Linda.
4: What are you staring at?

0: Now, now, John, you've got to control yourself. Everything will be all right.
1: Oh, Doctor, what have I done? What have I done?
0: John, please. Please pull yourself together.
1: I can't.
0: You are not entirely to blame for what happened.
1: Oh, I did it. I'm to blame. What'll I do? What'll I do?
0: Stop talking like that. It's preposterous to say you are to blame. She was in a hysterical condition.
1: I know, I know.
0: The suggestion that she was a cat caught her in an unguarded moment and resulted in temporary neurosis.
1: But she... Doctor, can I go in and see her?
0: But I tell you, she's sleeping.
1: I know, but... Doctor, I've got to see her. I've got to look at her. I've got to make sure she's all right. Don't you see? I've got to make sure.
0: Now, John, please. You had a hard time of it. You'd better get to bed and get some rest.
1: No, no. Doctor, listen to me. I've got to see her again. I've got to make sure she's all right. I can't rest until I know.
0: But I tell you... Oh, very well. Just for a moment.
1: Yes.
0: Be very quiet.
1: Yes.
0: There. You see? She's resting very nicely.
1: Doctor, look.
0: What?
1: Her hands. Look at her hands. And her teeth. Linda.
0: No, John, you'll waken her. John!
1: Linda!

0: Oh, doctor, listen to her, listen to her.
1: Steady, John.
0: I can't stand it, I tell you. Doctor, what is it? What's happening to her?
1: I don't know, John. I don't know.
0: Oh, listen to her. What'll I do? What'll I do?

0: Of all that's rational, what?
1: Well, think. There must be something you can do. A drug, something, something.
2: Oh, John, I don't know what to say. I can't think. I'll call in someone else. Yes, that's it. I'll inform the authorities. They'll take care of everything.
1: No. Wait, Doctor, wait.
2: What's the matter? What is it?
1: You're going to inform the authorities?
2: Yes, of course. Don't you see, my boy, it's the simplest way out of this.
1: Way out?
2: Of course. For you and for me.
1: What do you mean?
2: This horrible thing that's happened to Linda, it goes beyond just you and me. It goes beyond the normal into the supernatural. The world should know about it.
1: No, stop. You mean you're going to let everyone know what's happened to Linda?
2: Of course I am.
1: But you can't do that. She's my wife. Do you hear me? My wife.
2: No, now don't get excited again, John. Listen sensibly. We owe it to science.
1: Science? Who cares about science? She's Linda. She's my wife. And I cursed her to God and I turned her into a yowling beast. It's my shame, mine. And you're not going to tell anyone else about it. No one.
2: It's my duty, John. I must inform the authorities.
1: No. Keep away from that phone. Keep away, I say.
2: I'm sorry, John. I must call.
3: John, my friend.
1: No. Try to sleep, darling. Try to sleep. Yes, I know, darling, but it's almost morning. You must rest. Sleep, Linda, sleep, my darling. All right, darling, I won't cry. I've got to be strong. I've got to help you. And I did help you. He was going to tell them about you. Everyone. They'd have taken you away from me, locked you up, pointed at you, laughed at you. But I stopped him, Linda. I stopped him for you. He called me friend. But you're my wife, beloved. And I love you. I pleased you, haven't I, my darling? I never could please you before, could I? But now I've pleased you. I'll tell them he never came here, and no one will ever know, darling. No one but you and I. What is it, darling? What's the matter? Why are you getting up? What is it? Why go to the window? What do you want out there? Oh, if I could only understand you. If I could only know what you're trying to say to me. Oh, no. Linda. Linda, stop. On my knees, I'm begging you to stop. Linda, beloved, stop. Stop.
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4: And now back to our The Devil and Mr. O story of Alley Cat.

0: Yes, yes, I'm coming, I'm coming.
1: Good morning, Mr. Taylor.
0: Oh, it's you.
1: I found this note saying you wanted to talk to me. And, Jay, I hope you're not going to quit taking milk from me.
0: No, I'm not going to stop taking milk. That's what I wanted to see you about. I want milk. More milk, cream, everything.
1: Well, sure. How much do you want?
0: 4 bottles of milk. No, 6.
1: 6?
0: Yes, and cream. 6 bottles of cream.
1: Is something wrong, Mr. Taylor?
0: Wrong? Why do you think something's wrong?
1: Well, I only meant...
0: You meant what? Speak up, you meant what?
1: Well, don't get sore, Mr. Taylor. I just meant... Well, you don't look so well, and... Well, you know how it is. Sometimes a fella has a couple too many and starts ordering all the milk in the world.
0: You fool, I'm not drunk. Do you want some of that milk, or do I have to get another milkman?
1: No, I'll get it for you.
0: Well, hurry.
1: 6 quarts, 6 cream. Only him and his old lady. The guy's nuts.
2: Well, good morning, Mr. Taylor. Early again this morning, ain't you?
0: Morning.
2: My first customer every morning for the last 3 days. I was saying to my wife this morning...
0: Yes, Mr. Heinrich, some other time. I'm in a hurry. My order, please.
2: Sure, but you didn't give me an order yet. How about a nice broiling steak?
0: No, nothing like that.
2: But broiling
0: a steak... No, stop it. I'm in a hurry, I tell you.
2: All right. You don't have to get so excited, Mr. Taylor. Now, if you'll tell me what you want, I'll get it for you.
0: Oh, well, I don't know exactly. A couple of pounds of fresh liver. Yes, that's it, fresh liver.
2: What? Again?
0: You heard me?
2: Oh, sure, I heard you, but look here, for 3 days now, ever since your wife went away, you eat nothing but liver.
0: Are you going to fill my order?
2: Sure, I'll fill your order. Nice and fresh, huh? So, 2 pounds, yeah. There we are. Say, you'd think you was raising cats or something.
0: What? Why do you say that?
2: Well, you buy liver every day. Oh, this morning I caught a couple of mice in a trap. Maybe you'd like to take them along for the cat tour.
0: Don't say that! Don't say that!
2: Mr. Taylor, the liver... forgot. Man's crazy. What did I say that was wrong? Cats like to eat mice.
0: Oh, my Linda. My dearest Linda. Close to me. So close to me. Oh, my darling. It's better this way. You can't leave me now. I'll have you with me always. I'll keep you here. Yes. Just you and I. I won't answer it. They'll go away. All right, I'll answer it. Linda, it can't be anyone that knows. He's dead. I buried him, Linda. You know that. No. Stay here, my beloved. They mustn't see you. Be very quiet. Very quiet. Yes, I'm coming. Well, what is it?
3: Are you the owner of this building?
0: Yes, what do you want?
3: Kerrigan's the name. I'm your neighbor. I've got the place across the alley from you.
0: Oh, my neighbor?
3: Yeah, Kerrigan's the name. I'm with the department.
0: Department?
3: Yeah, I'm desk sergeant at the 3rd District Station.
0: A policeman?
3: Yeah, I'm off duty today, so I thought I'd drop over and speak to you. You mind if I step in for a moment?
0: Step in? Oh, no. No, not at all.
3: Thank you. Well, you got a nice place here.
0: Yes, nice, very nice.
3: You know the same contractor's made this place as made mine? You didn't know that, I bet.
0: No, I didn't.
3: Yeah, an Irishman by the name of Gil Hooley. If he was alive now, some of the people along here that bought places from him would murder him. What with the trouble they're having.
0: Oh, Trouble?
3: Yeah, cheap material, plastic cracking, floor sagging, stuff like that.
0: Oh, I see what you mean.
3: Now, you take my place. I have had to have a new roof put on and new gutters put in, and I never know what'll go wrong next. Anything wrong around here?
0: Here? Oh, no, nothing at all.
3: Well, then you're lucky. Say.
0: What's the matter?
3: I just remember why I come over. If you don't mind, I'll tell you.
0: Yes?
3: Now, it ain't me that's complaining, Mr. Taylor. I'm the kind of a man that can sleep in a boiler factory. But it's my Ella. There's a light sleeper for you. I always say that if a star in heaven twinkles too much, the noise wakes up my Ella.
0: What's the trouble?
3: Oh, no trouble at all, Mr. Taylor. Like I'm telling you, I'm the last man in the world to go around having trouble with me neighbors. But you know how the women are. Always finding something to make a fuss about. Oh, say, I'm not disturbing her, am I?
0: Disturbing?
3: Yeah, you know, your missus. She's not sleeping in the bedroom there, is she?
0: No, of course not. There's no one in there.
3: I thought maybe seeing the door was closed.
0: No, I tell you, there's no one in there. My wife is out of town.
3: Well, that's fine. I always like to talk things over man to man without the women around. That's why I made my Ella stay home. Let me handle this, I says. If there's anything wrong, I says, let me do the talking and we'll stay good.
0: What is it? What's wrong? What do you want to tell me?
3: Well, to put it plain, it's the cat.
0: Cat?
3: Yeah, the cat. You just got it, didn't you?
0: You had a cat?
3: Yeah, it started a few nights ago. Now, it ain't disturbed me none, like I says, but my Ella. Well, you see, our bedroom window faces right on the alley, and by golly, she hears every meow that animal makes.
0: You're wrong.
3: Huh?
0: I have no cat.
3: But my Ella heard... I heard it, too, for that matter.
0: I have no cat.
3: But I'm telling you, it came from this house.
0: And I tell you, I have no cat. Isn't that sufficient?
3: Well, now, seeing as you put it so plain, I'll be speaking up plain myself. I'm telling you, I heard a cat yowling last night, and the night before, and the night before that. And as sure as me name's Thomas Kerrigan, it came right from this house. Now, what do you say to that?
0: Get out.
3: Now, wait a second, me bucko. Get on your high horse.
0: Get out. Get out of my house.
3: Well, you sure are making a lot of noise about nothing, young fella. But it's your house, and if that's the kind of a neighbor you want to be, I guess I could...
0: What are you standing there for? Get out! Get out!
3: Just a minute. Take it easy. No cat, eh? Well, what was that I just heard?
0: Nothing. Nothing at all. You've got no right to be coming.
3: You may not be a liar, but you're sure of something close to it. If that ain't a cat in that bedroom there, then I ain't never heard a cat.
0: Get out! Get out of here!
3: Oh, no, I won't. Listen to that cat. If that ain't creating a public nuisance, I'd like to know what it is.
0: It's none of your business. Get out of here. This is my house. Get out of here.
3: Stop pulling at me, bucko. I may be off duty, but I'm still an officer of the law, and I'm telling you, that cat in there is violating the city ordinance. Now, if you don't make it shut up and disturbing me, Ella, I will.
0: Stay away from that door. Stay away from that door.
3: Hey, listen to it. That ain't no cat you got in there.
0: Yes, I lied. It is a cat. It's just a cat. But I'll make it be quiet. But go away.
3: Now, wait a minute. Take it easy. If it's just a cat, what are you getting so excited about? Just look at
0: it. No.
3: Look at you. Your eyes blazing. What's going on here? I think I'll have a look.
0: No. Stay away.
3: No. Stay away. Take it away.
0: I told you to go.
3: My gun. I'll get my gun. My gun.
0: Linda. Linda, did you hear him? His gun. Yes. Close to me. Yes, darling, stay close to me. If he comes back, you'll... No, they won't hurt you. I won't let them. I did this to you, I did. I cursed you to God. No, they won't hurt you. They won't. Wait there. I've got to find it. They won't hurt you, Linda. No, they can't. I've got it. Now they won't hurt you, Linda. I swear it. They won't ever hurt you. No, don't look at my hand. No, why shouldn't you look at it? Yes. There's a gun in my hand. But not to hurt you, darling. It's just to help you. I swear it. To help you. Yes. Yes, so close to me. I must do it quickly. Quickly. No. No, don't. Don't try to pull away. No, no, Linda. Stay here. I must hold you. I must. You'll be back in a moment. I mustn't miss. Linda. My darling. I heard my beloved. I heard you. Wait for me, my beloved.
4: This is Mr. O.R. Jobler again. Let me tell you about next week's package of Thrills and Chills. It's a story about... But more after a word from your own announcer.
5: See? See the leaf? Right here in my hand.
6: Oh, yes.
5: Isn't that a new leaf?
6: Yes, it is a new leaf.
5: Here, I'm going to turn over a new leaf. Get it? Leaf? New?
6: What does that mean, to turn over a new leaf?
5: Well, I'm serious.
6: Mm-hmm.
5: It means that you're going to have a little change.
6: From what to what?
5: From bad to good.
6: Oh, really?
5: Yeah.
6: Well, suppose somebody was crying.
5: They could switch from tears to a smile.
6: Suppose they were lonely.
5: They could go from loneliness to having somebody to play with.
6: Well, suppose somebody wasn't loved. Could they turn over a new leaf?
5: They could go from not loving somebody to loving somebody.
6: How did they do that?
5: All they have to do is try to love somebody.
6: Just try?
5: Yeah. It's easy to love people when you try.
7: Love makes all things new again. Hey, what was that?
8: Another Sound of Love from the Franciscans.
4: This is Mr. O again. Have you ever wanted to turn time backwards? I mean really backwards. We do that next time with a play titled Neanderthal. It's a story about a past which, I promise you, will make you forget, at least for a while, the woes and troubles of today. 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

0: 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These are stories of the future, adventures in which you'll live in a million could-be years on a thousand maybe worlds. 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

0: Frankly, I think I'll probably have to take my expense account clear up to the Central Gallic Civil Service Board. My friends tell me to forget it, but take it from me, a rap in the credit book like this isn't easy to laugh off. Not on a grade 4 civil service pay scale. So I've made my beef out in quadruplicate and filed it. Usually a special agent in United Galactic Federation's Department of the Treasury, Investigations Division, Currency Section, doesn't have much trouble with his swindle sheet. But this... well, this one's a corker. To understand, you gotta know how they make the stuff. The Ungallic Mint is in New Geneva on Canopus 3. I remember I went around with the 40 deci credit tour when I first joined the staff. The guide was a cute little brunette from one of the Rim stars who was later fired following an annual Pan Solstice office party. I didn't pay much attention to her spiel. She was dressed in the new Neo-Minoan style, but I got the general idea.
1: This is a demonstration machine, of course, but you will notice the indestructible fiber coming off that spool at the right. It goes into the slot in the machine there. Now, if you'll pass along, you see it goes between those two rollers through 6 or 7 chemical baths. No, I'm not sure what chemicals. That's restricted information. It's stamped, analyzed for flaws, dyed, and then run through this unit here. This is the most carefully guarded part of the process. The unit is removed from the plant each night and locked in the deep space vault on the satellite station directly overhead. After the strip emerges here, it is chopped into convenient lengths and carefully removed into armored cars. It is called money.
0: What does that secret unit do?
1: Well, that's a very good question. You see, the currency is non-defaceable, fireproof, immune to wear, weather, and water. But the most important thing is an electronic pattern impressed into the fiber by that secret pattern. You all know when you cash a bill, it is passed over an electronic plate that reads the pattern. If the serial number and the pattern match, well, but if they don't, well, first I'll put an ordinary credit note over the beeper. There. Perfectly good. Now, a simulated counterfeit bill without the electronic pattern. Well, now, that wouldn't fool anybody long, would it?
0: Could anybody duplicate that electronic pattern?
1: Well, that's a very good question. Only the government has the equipment to put that in. Your currency is safe and sound. Don't you worry about that. Are there any more questions?
0: Yeah. How about a drink after the tour?
1: Well, that... oh, that's a very good question.

0: It sure was. So was the answer. Well, getting back to money. The engraving, the chemical composition of the ink and the fiber would be tough enough to duplicate. But that electronic pattern snaps the clincher on it. That's why Chief Inspector Saxgard of my division looked sourly at me when I came into his office and spread a fistful of credit notes on his desk.
1: What's that?
0: What's it look like?
1: A handful of 50s. Why?
0: Put a couple of them over your beeper plate.
1: Okay. Well, they're perfectly okay. What's it all about?
0: Look at the serial numbers.
1: 3456578M.
0: Look at the others.
1: 3456 What? Let me see them.
0: Save your eyes. They're all the same. 14 50-credit notes with identical serial numbers.
1: That's impossible.
0: And every one of them goes over a beeper plate, quiet as a sophomore climbing into a dormitory window after hours.
1: Formhalser, where did you get these?
0: They came into the New York Clearinghouse from a branch on Deneb 11. The manager blew his top. He called us the minute he spotted them and sent them out to us.
1: How about the manager? Is he blabbing all over the Bankers Club about it?
0: I read the Un-Gallic Riot Act to him. He'll keep it under his hat.
1: Good. At least we won't have any financial panics for a while. Have you checked these through the lab?
0: Well, the ink and paper is government stock, and they match government beepers. The lab plates didn't squawk any more than yours did. Now, you could spend these anywhere as long as you only pass them one at a time.
1: Bumholzer, you know, since the beeper plate came in, we've been sitting on our tails in this department, building up our pensions.
0: No, I wouldn't say that.
1: Neither would I outside this office. But you know darn well nobody can expect to counterfeit a bill and get away with it. It's only because throughout the universe there's a certain percentage of people who will try anything once, and a corresponding percentage of purblind idiots who will accept anything with engraving on it as money that we're here at all. Now, I've seen cigar coupons and crayon sketches come into this office. I've seen premium offers from household magazines, jet bus transfers, where some people will try to pick a Yale lock with a quarter of a pound of butter. Now, the only reason any queer can pass is because some goggle-eyed nudnik neglects to use his beeper plate. But I worry. I worry. For 15 years, I've sat in this stinking office and waited for somebody to invent a matter duplicator.
0: Well, it looks like you can stop worrying. Look at those bills, identical down to the whiskey stain in the corner.
1: All right, Bumholzer, you call transportation and get out to Deneb 11 and find out if anybody in that neighborhood has a matter duplicator, or if he hasn't, what he has got.
0: I picked up the department shuttle to the satellite and made fair connections up to Deneb 11. It's a 4-day run on drive, and I get free fall 6, so I was glad to hit the port in Glub, which, so help me, is the name of the only city on the place. Deneb 11 is what we call in the department a mud ball. It's a jungle world with an atmosphere like a swatch of Harris Tweed. I was smoking a cigarette when I got off the shuttle, and the air I pulled in made the smoke taste like well-decayed leaf mold. I was wringing wet 2 minutes after I left the air-conditioned port. I noticed the local costume would get you arrested on any beach in the galaxy, but it didn't matter since there's nothing titillating about pasty skin dripping with weary perspiration. I checked in with the regional office and found the resident agent tinkering with his air conditioner.
2: Hi, Bumholzer. You know anything about the sealed power pack on this condenser?
0: Yeah, if you keep banging at it like that, you'll crack the seal on the atomic shielding and your posterity will thank you. 3 heads at a time.
2: Oh, I guess I better not fool with it. Now take off your pants and pull up a chair.
0: I don't mind if I do. Is it always this humid?
2: Oh, no. In the hot season, it's worse. I'd send for a replacement part, but the fax line isn't too reliable. The last time I sent for a sealed unit, they shipped back an overage sea lion.
0: Yeah, I know. I was on Polar Station on Ganymede when my heater element broke down. I faxed for 3 feet of element, and they shipped me back 3 fetal elephants.
2: Yeah. Well, I suppose you're here about the queer bills, huh?
0: Yeah. Got any lines on it?
2: Well, my orders are to lay off and let the central office handle it. Be my guest.
0: Any ideas?
2: No. Where do you figure to start?
0: Well, this is the only city. I'll have to check it out. Have you got a list of authorized beeper plates?
2: Somewhere. Let's see here. Oh, look out!
0: Why?
2: There's a whittle fly on your arm.
0: Hey, how does a thing that size get through the filters?
2: Insects on denim are tricky. This one is a non-filterable virus in the larval stage, and it blows up to this size. Carve his initials in your arm if he gets a good bite. That's why he's called a whittle fly.
0: whittlefly was only one of the darlings that made the fair city of Glub a garden spot. They had one cute little tyke called the laboratory beetle, because when he bit you, he typed your blood and followed you around for days getting refills. I had one take a sample of me as I went out the door of the residency with a list of beeper plates, and he followed me from store to store while I checked every installation in the city. The little devil would step up to the bar every once and again to take another shot of my hemoglobin. I even tried ducking into men's rooms fast, but he'd be waiting for me when I came out. Well, I slogged through Glub for 3 days and then poured myself back into the resident's office. Did he come in?
3: Who?
0: The laboratory beetle.
2: No, they usually hang around in the hall and wait. Sometimes when I've got a poker game going, you can see three or four of the little angels buzzing around outside waiting like chauffeurs outside the opera.
0: Wow.
2: I draw a blank?
0: Well, I found 7 defective beeper plates, but nobody remembers any queer bills being passed. You know, who checks serial numbers? They must have come in one at a time. And the clerks at the bank always were out to lunch and referred me to the next guy. You got any lotion for insect bites?
2: Yeah, desk drawer.
0: In a way, the beeper plates make it tougher. Nobody even looks at the bills anymore. Just throw them over the plate, and if no bells ring, it's okay.
2: Well, how about the other angle?
0: Matter duplicator? I checked invoices and purchase records. Nobody's been buying electronic parts that can't account for every tube. I thought I had something. One fellow bought 12 of those giant lithium cathode tubes, but it turned out his wife was having them wired as lamp bases. Well, I better be going. I hate to keep my little insect friend out there in suspense as to cocktail time.
2: You got another lead?
0: Yeah, I found a bar that makes a Tom Collins with real lemon juice instead of battery acid. I managed to duck my lab beetle in a revolving door. He went around twice and shot out into the street, so I settled down at a table at the bar and tried to make believe that I couldn't taste Den of 11 atmosphere in my Tom Collins. I was chewing on an ice cube when I looked up.
4: Mr. Baumholzer?
0: That's right.
4: I want to talk to you about money.
0: He was a terrestrial, but he'd been on Deneb a long time because he was wearing the native garment about the size of a 5-pound sugar sack. His hair, which was potato field gray, was arranged in the old-fashioned Presley style. You know, the ancient long sideburns, duck's tail in the rear that vice presidents wear in family-style banks. His ears had little bits of bone stuck in them, and his eyebrows wandered all over his face, and he stood about 6'8". And I waited him out, and presently he spoke up again.
4: You are the same, Mr. Baumholzer, who's been going around asking all those questions about duplicate ungallic notes?
0: That's right. Can I help you, Mr.
4: Munger, Duodecimus Munger.
0: Now, this bids fair to be fascinating. I was under the impression that my mission here was just a wee bit on the secret side.
4: There are no secrets in Glub.
0: Now, won't you pull up a chair, Mr. Munger?
4: I'm afraid I haven't time.
0: Well, join me in a drink.
4: Are you really the Mr. Baumholzer that's working on this case for the Treasury Department?
0: Yeah, sure. You're not the fellow that's turning out these duplicates, are you?
4: Well, as a matter of fact, I am.
0: What?
4: And don't move. This is a Power 30 Mistral coagulator I have.
0: Look out with that thing. You've got it pointed at my head.
4: Yes. I've got it set on high charge. It will fuse your brain solid.
0: Well, what else is new?
4: Now, Mr. Baumholzer, stay right behind that table.
0: Now, let's not make any rash decisions now.
4: Well, I can't very well see how I could let you live.
0: Oh, come on. Try. All right, now drop the gun.
4: I'm afraid we'll be collecting a crowd.
0: Give me that. Don't try to pick it up.
4: I won't. I had something completely different in mind.
0: Just like in those ancient legends the archaeologists keep digging up, the ones with the hard-boiled detective and the beautiful blonde, I felt the traditional roof fall in on the back of my head. As I went black, I remember thinking how odd it was happening to me some 500 years after Spillane the Scrivener. I came to in the same archaic fashion with my head going around in a free orbit around my neck.
2: Baumholzer, are you all right?
0: I can't see. I'm blind. Everything's black.
2: Well, open your eyes.
0: Oh. Where is he?
2: Who?
0: The guy who slugged me. What am I doing back at your office?
2: Oh, some bartender brought you in. I thought you passed out from too much lemon juice.
0: It was a guy named Munger. Which way did he go?
2: Beats me. Munger? Tall feller in native dress?
0: Yeah.
2: Oh, well, you might as well forget about it.
0: Why?
2: Well, I can order a pickup on him next time he's in town. They'll sock him away in a psycho ward for a while. Forget it.
0: Look, I am not an old lady calling up complaining that the nasty delinquents are teasing my cats. That Munger's tied in with the queer.
2: Him?
0: He said he was the passer.
2: Well, that can't be. Munger, Munger, Munger, Munger.
0: You got a file on him?
2: Yeah. I get a number of complaints on him, so do the local cops. He's, well, I didn't want to make trouble. He's a very wealthy man.
0: I'll bet. What does he do?
2: Well, he's a merchant or something in a native village. Once or twice a year, he comes out and paints the town, but a counterfeiter?
0: I would like to talk to him again with the Mistral in my hand.
2: He had a Mistral? Well, that's a violation of a municipal ordinance. You're supposed to check him at the quarantine.
0: Look, I'm not investigating parking tickets and violations of the anti-noise laws. This is a counterfeiting case. Now, do you know where I can find him?
2: Well, he's probably gone back to his village.
0: Where's that?
2: Out in the jungle.
0: All right, get out your rubbers, friend. We're going out after him. Suppose you fill your bathtub full of mud, build a fire under it, turn on the shower, and crawl in and wallow a little. Do that, and you've got a fair idea of the Denebian jungle. I went out with Hall, the resident agent, and we started off.
2: Stick close, Baumholzer. Visibility is about 10 feet.
0: I'll eat everything I can see within 10 feet.
2: Ow! What happened?
0: I walked into a tree. Help me up out of the mud. We puddled on for a couple of hours. The rain was so thick I didn't see the trees until I bounced off of them and sat down in the warm mud. I reflected as I struggled to my feet what a terrible waste. In the beauty salons of Charles of the Ritz asteroid, ladies from all over the galaxy paid thousands of credits for hot mud baths to take the wrinkles out and make their skin smooth and caressable. And here was I getting a much more thorough treatment every time I sat down. They issue a lot of special equipment from department stores and it all functioned perfectly. My neo-latex galoshes were fine, but stuck in the mud. My Minipower goggles and wipers kept my eyes clear, but they didn't keep me from crashing into every tree. My leak-proof sportsman's flashlight stayed dry as a bone, but powerful as it was, it couldn't light up more than 3 feet in the pelting rain. Paul, the resident, led the way, consulting a compass and a waterproof map, and finally we stopped, and I noticed that there wasn't any rain coming down on me.
2: It's a rain shelter. The natives build them.
0: Kind of them.
2: Well, they're on all the trails. If you go more than a day in the rain, you go punchy from water drumming on your hat.
0: I believe it.
2: Well, now, don't sit down. You'll sink in.
0: I don't know. Theoretically, a broader base should keep you from sinking like snowshoes.
2: Well, also increases the suction.
0: I'll stand. How far is Munger's village?
2: Well, either 2 miles or 22. I can't read the map very well.
0: Hey, wait a minute. Listen.
2: Well, that's the rain.
0: No. You hear that squelching? Somebody's coming.
2: Oh, yeah. From over there.
0: Natives?
2: Maybe.
0: There he comes.
2: Well, we've got first pick on the shelter. It's a native tradition. First come, first dry.
0: Yeah, there's somebody out there, all right.
3: Who's there? Who is it?
4: A friend of mine, Mr. Baumholzer.
0: All right, Munger. Where did you come from?
4: Don't move. I have several friends pointing long spears at your kidney.
3: Ole! Ole! Ole!
4: Shall we go, gentlemen, back to my village? I believe you were looking for it.
0: Munger was so intent on me that he didn't seem to notice as Hall sidled off into the darkness, and when he did, he set up a desperate cackle. He had a few of his fraternity brothers chase down the trail with spears waving wildly, but they came back murmuring some kind of a Choctaw, which seemed to carry the implication that Hall had gotten away like a big-bottomed turtle.
4: Well, Mr. Baumholzer, your companion's action has saved your life. For a while.
0: Yeah, he'll bring back a platoon of Marines, and they'll reduce that village to a bullion cube.
4: We'll just have to hold you as a hostage in case help should arrive.
0: Thanks.
4: At any rate, shall we get back to the village?
0: He had about 10 natives with him, each one about 7 foot tall, with those big, flat feet that evolved on Deneb for walking in primordial ooze. They were dressed in the standard native loincloth with matching accessories, namely 10-foot spears. When, as we started out along the trail, I got a good look at Munger's loincloth, it was composed of tastefully arranged 1,000-credit notes. Well, by the time we got back to the village, the rain had stopped. The humidity, of course, was still 120%, and the only difference was that the moisture just loitered around rather than actually falling. There was some kind of a clam bake going on in the village. The natives were pounding a couple of drums and, as far as I could see, getting rapidly stinko on some kind of jungle juice that they passed around in huge gourds. They were leaping and dancing and, as far as I could tell, doing snappy sayings and fancy patter as I sat on some kind of a low mushroom and tried to ignore the 2 spears that were pressed against my throat. It felt as if a nervous barber was trying to shave me with his razor tied on the end of a 10-foot pole. After a bit, Munger strode up to me with all the dignity of the lord of the jungle, and he waved the spears a foot away, pulled up a mushroom, and sat down.
4: Actually, you know, that wasn't a native rhythm at all. The original Danubian music is a kind of quiet, flute-like melody, something like Mozart.
0: That didn't sound very flute-like.
4: Yes, I know. One of the first terrestrial anthropologists out here to study the Danebs took recordings of their music. And then, to be polite, he played them in a few recordings that he'd made on an earlier field trip. Unfortunately, they were from that lost rocket colony on Ceres. Their music was a degenerate ancient form called, I believe, Roland Rock. The Danebs liked it. And they've been doing it ever since.
0: Well, what's a party?
4: They're propitiating the tree. I don't know why. It's never failed yet. But they're very conservative. They've got to go into this act every night before I can do my stuff. Lasts all night. Want a drink?
0: No, thanks.
4: Oh, I wish I had a fifth of something civilized. I've been drinking this native swamp water for much too long.
0: He was right. They kept it up all night, and I sat trying to figure out in which hut Munger kept his machinery to make those duplicate bills. Finally, the weak light that passes for dawn on Deneb came up, and the natives quit hollering.
4: Let's go, Bonhoeffer. I hate to keep a man in suspense. You're curious about those duplicate bills. Well, now you're going to find out how it's done.
0: Well, it's good of you to show me. I suppose your theory is that I'll never live to tell about it.
4: That's very sensible of you. I like a man who can face facts.

0: We walked across the mud square to the base of a tremendous tree, which I gathered was the guest of honor for last night's shivaree. I still couldn't see the connection, but I was willing to wait. The natives sat around in a deathly hush, and Munger and I stepped forward.
1: You notice? Nothing up my sleeves. As a matter of fact, no sleeves.
0: And not much arm, either.
1: Now, I take this 50-credit note. Care to examine it?
0: Oh, I've seen it, and 14 others like it.
1: Yes, I only use a 1,000-credit bill when the natives need new loincloths. These 50s are a lot easier to dispose of.
0: Oh, I don't know. I traced them to you.
1: But that was a mistake. One of my contacts got a little greedy, spent too many bills in one place. All right. Now, I used to have the natives make a loud noise, but I'll use your gun instead here. You see, I take this bill, fold it, so, and so, and so, and there.
0: What are you making a paper plane for?
1: Just watch. I raise the note in one hand, I aim at the tree, and I fire your gun up in the air. Like this.
0: As he let fly with my gun, Munger sailed the paper airplane straight at the tree, and it sailed right into the foliage.
1: Now watch!
0: The bill came sailing back out of the leaves, and right behind it came another one. And then the air was filled with paper planes. Squadrons, wings, armadas of paper airplanes, each one made up of a folded 50-credit note. They sailed out over the whole village, and Munger set the natives to collecting them and bringing them back.
1: There you are. There'll be several thousands of them. Look, look, look, look, look, look, look.
0: Genuine. Absolutely genuine. And I suppose they'd go over a beeper plate without a tinkle.
1: Startling, isn't it?
0: Protective mimicry.
1: Yes, yes, precisely. You know, I discovered this tree 6 years ago while I was attempting to evade the clutches of the law on a confidence rap. I swung an axe at it to blaze a trail, and 50 axes came bouncing back at me.
0: Well, I never heard of any plant developing mimicry to this extent. I know some plants and animals assume dangerous life forms as a camouflage, but this...
1: Mm-hmm. Well, I'm not a botanist. All I know is that you scare the tree with a loud noise. You throw something at it, and it duplicates what it thinks is the danger. Well, speaking of danger, it doesn't look as if your colleague is bringing any help. Oh, I'll miss your company. Interesting. You'll be shot with your own gun.
0: Now, look, Munger.
1: Don't wriggle. I hate a moving target. What is that?
0: Looks like the cops, Munger, at the edge of the village.
2: Home holster! Where are you?
1: We outnumber them. Olea! I'll get you anyway.
0: Oh, no.
1: You can't run away from me. I'll shoot!
0: I broke for the other side of the square, and just as he shot at me, I tripped over a pot and went flying smack into the tree. Well, that's about it. Here we sit in the spaceport on Deneb 11, and I'm darned if I'll pay our transportation back until I hear that the office is going to okay my expense account. Munger? Oh, he's in jail at New Alcatraz. Once he missed his shot at me, it was all over. After I fell into the tree, he didn't stand a chance against us. That's right. Us. All 168 of me. Right, Ed?
3: 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You have just heard X-1.
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1: The Planet Man!

0: This is the fascinating story of Dantro, the Planet Man, troubleshooter for the League of Planets organization, the law enforcement body for peace and justice in the celestial world, whose headquarters and center of operations are situated on the capital of all the planets, Planaria Rex. From Mercury to Pluto, wherever danger threatens the universe, you will find Dantro, the Planet Man, fighting for fair play. In a moment, the Planet Man. Dantro, the Planet Man, was buried under a pile of rocks and gravel, deep under the surface of the graveyard planet. Beryl is trying frantically to get him free. Meanwhile, Slats has returned with a fleet from the Mardi to rescue his friends, not knowing where they are or what has happened to them.
1: Just one more of these large rocks, and then I think you can free yourself from the gravel. I will power lift this one. There, that did it. Can you get loose?
2: No, I hope so. We haven't any time to lose. That should do it. Good. Now let's get out of here.
1: Which way shall we go?
2: Any passage that leads down. How many more levels are there?
1: Only one more, I believe.
2: There's a likely-looking passage. No, it's closed off.
1: But not sealed. See, it's a door of some sort. Perhaps we can open it.
2: Let's try. Come on, what are you waiting for?
1: We won't have to try. You were right in fearing the insect men would detect that cave-in. They are coming toward us on the other side of that door now. Quickly, back around that bend.
2: I'm right behind you. Looks like this little junket is going to end before it even gets started. Hurry, the door's opening.
3: Hello, Aurora. Do your detectors show any signs of those ships yet?
4: Not yet. Perhaps they've returned to the planet.
3: No, I don't think so. From the way it looked to me, they were some kind of a patrol for ships that were caught, like the Alpha, but not close enough to get pulled down. They tried to correct that little oversight.
4: I guess you were right, Slats. They're just registering now. They must have spotted the Alpha. They're coming right toward us at full acceleration.
3: Are you ready for them?
4: Ready and waiting.
3: All right. Now don't forget to save one for me. Yeah, I can see them now myself. Come on, boys. Here's a nice little sitting duck for you. But you're due for a shock. This little duck has teeth. It's a baby's. Come in close so you won't miss. Come on in closer. Here's little Slats just sitting, waiting to be blasted. That's it. Closer. Closer. Okay, Aurora, give it to him and save that big round baby Sunnard from me. Oh, brother, look at that Mardi fleet. Go on, try to run, wise guys. Huh? You thought it was just me. Well, here I come. Look at that one try to pile on the drive. I'll catch him. Come on, Alpha, tear! Yeah, it's gaining on him. That's it, Alpha. Just a little closer, baby. Yeah. Now, what'll I use? Disintegrated heat ray space mine? What'll it be? Eeny, meeny, the heck with it. I'll give him the works. Hey, easy. You darn near got me. I'll fix you. Try a dose of this. That did it. Bingo. Now who's ruling the roost, huh?
4: Slats, I don't like to spoil your fun, but hadn't we better head for that planet and Dantro?
3: Okay. You don't have to remind me. I was just going to beam you in.
4: I'll come aboard the Alpha and then we'll head in.
3: All right, come ahead. We got work to do.
2: How many are there?
1: Six, all armed with some kind of heat projector.
2: You think we can take them?
1: Why not stay here hidden? They might pass us by, and while they're checking that cave-in, we can slip through the door. They left it open.
2: And then what? No, here's what we'll do. Let them go by us and then hit them from behind. You take the three closest to us, and I'll take the other three. But don't kill them all. I'll explain later. They're getting close. Get set. Here they come. Now!
1: Watch that one on your left, Dantro.
2: Got him. Thanks, Beryl. Now look out.
1: No danger. I destroyed his projector.
2: There. Nice work, Beryl. There are five insect men who won't take any more slaves.
1: May I compliment you on your aim, Planet Man? You did not miss once.
2: I didn't dare.
1: What do you want to do with this one?
2: Let's take a look at him. Insect Man is a good name for him. Look at the ugly brute. What's he buzzing about?
1: He is asking for mercy. Do you wish to talk to him? I can use my transcoder.
2: No, you seem to understand him. Tell him we want him to guide us to the city below.
1: He says he will be killed if he does.
2: Well, that's too bad. Tell him he'll be killed if he doesn't. And tell him no tricks. We don't want to run into any guards on the way.
1: He will lead us.
2: Good. I don't trust him, though. Keep your eyes open. I'm sorry. I keep forgetting you don't have eyes. You got much better means of perceiving.
1: It's all right. I know what you mean.
2: What'd you ask him?
1: If he knew where the slaves were kept.
2: Does he?
1: He says he is one of the maintenance crew. The slaves are in a separate sector of the city. He thinks he knows the way.
2: For his sake and ours, he'd better.
0: Dantro and Beryl have overcome their first hurdle. What lies ahead? Can they trust their newly captured insect prisoner to get them to the sector of the slaves? We'll be back in a moment, so level off. When we left Dantro and Barrow, they had just destroyed 5 insect men and taken 1 captive. This newly captured prisoner was showing them how to get below to the Insect Planet headquarters. In the meantime, Slats and the Marti fleet have burned the Insect Planet patrol out of space. We find Slats and Rura aboard the Alpha as they prepare to land on the Insect Planet and rescue Dantro and Barrow.
3: Are you sure your ships can pull out of this field when we want to, Rura?
5: Of course, but if it will make you feel any better, I'll check our breakout point. What's this? We're not free, but in some sort of pull.
3: Oh, brother.
5: I don't know what happened, but we're caught.
3: That does it. Some rescue mission this is. I thought you said...
5: I know what I said, but I was wrong.
3: I guess it's nobody's fault. I should have thought of checking before, but you seem so sure. Well, it's too late to worry about it now. Let's go.
5: Go where?
3: Down. Where else is there to go? The only chance we have now is to find out who or what's causing all this trouble and clean them out.
5: All right, Slats, we're with you. Lead the way. I'll order the fleet to follow.
1: He says that the cavern that contains the city is just around this bend.
2: Ask him if the entrance is guarded.
1: He says it is not guarded. It is a maintenance tunnel known only to the maintenance crew.
2: What do you think we ought to do with him, Beryl? We can't take him along. He might let out a buzz and warn someone. I hate the thought of killing him in cold blood, although it is a better thing than he deserves.
1: If I may suggest it, Planet Man, I have analyzed his nervous system, and if you will set your sonic disruptor at 1/4 strength, it will stun him for at least 12 hours.
2: That ought to be long enough. In 12 hours, we'll either be out of here or stuck for good. Okay, 1/4, you said? Yeah.
1: Excellent. That will take care of him.
2: Let's get going.
1: One moment.
2: What is it?
1: I want to try something.

0: Pray for you. Listen.
1: You're right, Beryl.
0: Something big is up. Let us approach the exit into the city proper a little closer. The rocks somewhat dampen the waves, and I cannot make out the meaning.
1: Our guide was right. The exit should be just around this bend. Yes, it's there, all right. Now be careful. He might have been lying about the guard.
0: No, there is no one there. I would detect his presence. Wait, now I can get the waves clearly.
1: What is it? Do they know we're here?
0: No, not that, but they are sending out a general alarm to their commanders. A large fleet has been caught in the field and is descending to the surface of the planet.
1: A large fleet? That must be the Mardi. Slats must have gotten through after all. But you said caught in the field. There must be some mistake. Surely they wouldn't blunder into the same trap.
0: Perhaps they did not realize how powerful the field was, but there is no mistake about their being caught.
1: Now we've got to find that generator and destroy it. If we don't, not only are we stuck, but that whole fleet, too. Come on! Blazing suns of Sirius, look at that city. It's tremendous. The cavern must go for miles. How are we ever going to find that generator?
0: My detector tells me the generator is located in that building, or rather beneath it.
1: Are you sure?
0: Positive. The insect man in the copter just sent a message to headquarters that he had reached the generator, and they could use the men guarding it for the war party. They're sending to intercept the fleet when it lands. He is going to guard the building from above.
1: Well, now we know where it is, but I don't see how much it helps us. If we were on the ground, we might be able to sneak up on the building, but he'll spot us from up there in a minute.
0: We must eliminate him.
1: Great idea, but how? No, wait, I have it.
0: You have a plan?
1: Yes, it's tricky, but it might work. And it's our only chance.
2: What plan does Dancho have to destroy the generator? Will he act in time? Or will Slats and the Mardi fleet find themselves slaves of the insect people? We'll be back in a moment. But first, here is a message the Planet Man wants you to hear.

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Rocket millions of light years into space with Dan Trow, the Planet Man.

0: You served behind the desk.
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0: Good evening, friends of the Inner Sanctum. Here's your host at the creaking door. Through these portals pass the world's most horrified people. Oh, what's the matter? Did my happy medium startle you? Sorry, I keep him around to get in the right spirit, you know. Oh, by the way, if you feel a cold, thin sliver of steel across your neck in the next half hour, sit perfectly still. Someone's got an edge on you.
1: Gracious, Mr. Host, I'm afraid I'd have to move fast.
0: Oh, Mary, you must sit still. You wouldn't want to lose your head.
1: Well, I'll remember your advice, Mr. Host. But right now, I have some advice for our Lipton listeners. You know, a teapot can't talk. But if it could, I think it would tell you the same thing that I do about making tea. I think it would probably say, the most delicious tea is the tea with the most flavor. And I'll bet it would cast its vote, as so many folks do, for Lipton tea. Because Lipton's has that grand, brisk flavor. The flavor that's so different from other teas. The flavor that fills your cup with pleasure. You'll taste a world of tangy, full-bodied goodness in Lipton's. It's tea at its tastiest. So make that next pot of tea you brew at your house Lipton tea.
0: And now here's a little tale of horror that speaks for itself. The Edge of Death. Written by Frederick Matho and starring Larry Haynes in the role of Ralph. We're going to tell you of a night Satan played a game of murder along a deserted strip of Manhattan's waterfront. For his sport, he chose two friends. For his victim, a woman. And the weapon, he suggested, he had long ago placed in the hands of another murderer. The weapon was a long, slender, graceful rapier, which first drew blood at the hand of Rasputin, the mad monk of Russia.
2: Denton! Denton, O'Brien! Open up! Denton!
3: Ralph Lipton! Well, come on in, man. What's the matter with you? Your soap, no hat, no coat.
2: Denton, you're my best friend, my only friend. You've got to help me.
3: I just got back from Chicago. I was going to drop over to your shop a little later.
2: You got back too late. You could have helped me. Now, it's too late.
3: Well, what's the matter, Ralph? What have you done? Well, what's that in the package? Why, it's the antique sword I gave you when you were married. Ralph!
2: Naked steel always looks different. Coated with blood.
3: Ralph, you fool! You didn't...
2: Yes. I just pierced a woman's heart with that rapier. About 15 minutes ago.
3: I warned you about your temper ever since we were kids. You almost killed me once, do you remember?
2: You warned me about my hobby, too. You said I had
3: Psychosis, that's what we psychiatrists call it. Your unnatural love of steel blades, your worship of ancient weapons and tempered steel. It's off balance.
2: There's nothing in the world more beautiful than a piece of true hand-forged steel. It's an art as old as man.
3: Yes, I know. We've been over all that before, but now you're a murderer. And I want to know everything that happened.
2: It's too late, Denton. I only
3: maybe,
2: came...
3: Maybe I can dig something out of you that might help your defense. Now, Ralph, close your eyes. Close your eyes and let your mind wander. Tell me the first image you get. Tell me every detail, no matter what.
2: I see the wedding. Here at your house. The guests have left. Ingrid is blonde and beautiful in white satin. She's standing beside me. And you come toward me with a package.
1: Denton, oh, it was so good of you to make such a beautiful wedding for us. You are the best man ever.
3: No. Maybe the best second best man ever. Ralph was best today.
2: Well, you gave me some stiff competition, Denton.
3: I've got another wedding present for you, Ralph. Hmm? I waited till now to bring it out because I didn't think the others would understand. Here, open it. Do you like it, Ralph? Is it a good one?
2: This is a good one. It's the most beautiful rapier I've ever seen. The balance and the lines. Magnificent steel. Look, Ingrid. Isn't it wonderful?
1: It will be the very nicest sword in your collection, darling. As well as your last.
3: His last?
2: Oh, yes, Denton. I promised Ingrid no more auctions.
1: Well, and he'll keep his promise this time. I'm going to change, darling. Won't take me long.
2: All right, darling, hurry.
3: You really like that blade, don't you, Ralph?
2: Like it. It's beautiful. Where did you find it?
3: I saw it yesterday in a small, junky antique shop in the village. A little Russian fellow runs it.
2: Oh, did he tell you anything about the blade? I mean, where he got it?
3: No, but he said it was Russian. He said the hilt was black lacquer on rosewood and the steel was superior.
2: Ah, he said something there.
3: He mumbled on about wanting to get rid of it before the full moon. Something about it being an evil thing. Claimed it once belonged to Rasputin, the mad monk of Russia.
2: Say, I wonder if it did.
3: I doubt it. Anyhow, we finished by saying that whoever owned it would have evil luck, and failing to get rid of it before the full moon would die by violence. I'll take it back to him if you like, Ralph.
2: No, no, not on your life, then. But don't mention that nonsense to Ingrid, will you?
3: I remember all that myself, Ralph. I left for Chicago that night. Now, what's the next thing that comes to your mind as important?
2: Well, about 3 weeks ago, I was working on some knives in the shop. Ingrid had left. I was alone. The shop door opened, and she was there.
3: She? Who, Ralph?
2: Stasha. She was beautiful. Tall, white as marble, dressed in black, and beautiful.
4: I beg your pardon. What did you say?
2: Oh, I'm sorry.
4: You said beautiful. There's no cause to be embarrassed. I have heard this said before.
2: What can I do for you, Miss...
4: Kasov. Stasia Kasov. You own something that I would like to buy.
2: What is it?
4: A rapier. A Russian rapier. I saw it in your window as I passed.
2: It's not for sale.
4: Oh, really? Are you sure? I will pay you well. Say, $100.
2: Sorry.
4: Very well. Perhaps you might change your mind. Here is my card. Come and see me if you do.
2: Well, thanks, but I...
4: Shall we say before the next full moon, Ralph?
3: Ralph, if it weren't for that blood-stained rapier on the table, I'd say you were lying. How could this woman know your name or anything about the legend of the rapier?
2: I know how.
3: What happened then, Ralph?
2: I've handled steel all my life. I've forged it, pounded it, tempered it, ground it to razor edge, and I've never cut myself. After Stasha left, I put the rapier to the stone. And as I worked, I kept seeing her eyes in the forge fire, glinting with evil beauty. I kept hearing her voice.
4: Ralph, shall we say before the full moon?
2: I turned suddenly to see if she was there, and I tripped. The rapier fell, and I fell against the upturned point. Ah!
1: Oh! Oh! Ralph! Ralph, what's happened? Ralph!
2: I'm all right. Pull it out. Straight out.
1: Oh, no. No, I can't do that.
2: All right, I'll do it then. Do it.
1: Oh, Ralph, your arm is all blood.
2: Oh, it's not bad. It just passed with the flesh. Called out to Burns.
1: Oh, those stupid knives. Why don't you get rid of them?
2: Well, Ingrid phoned. They prepped over me the deadening certainty that my fate was tied to Stasha Kasov's. That death was lunging at us with Rasputin's rapier. And I was unarmed. I told Ingrid about the woman. I told her about Stasia's offer of $100 for the blade. I shouldn't have.
1: And to turn down $100 for it? Ralph, that's the limit.
2: Ingrid, I can't expect everyone to understand some things about my character, but I do expect you to try.
1: I think I do understand, Ralph.
5: I think you didn't want to sell that thing because you want that woman to come back.
3: That was your first quarrel, Ralph?
2: Yes. There were lots more. Things got worse. We quarreled a lot. It wasn't Ingrid's fault. I was changing. I kept thinking of Stasia. Her eyes locked me. I tore up a card in anger, but I'd memorized the address. It was an old Dutch mansion on Litmus Street. I had to see her again. There was a light in the house. And oddly enough, the front door was open a bit. I rang a long time, but no one answered. I obeyed an impulse and walked in. There was a coal fire going in the high-ceiling living room. It cast dancing shadows on a life-sized oil painting above. A cold hand gripped my heart when I saw that painting. It was the painting of a man in a monk's habit. And his gnarled hand rested on the hilt of a jeweled rapier of exquisite beauty.
4: Yes, the man in the picture is long dead. But his mad spirit is in this room. It laughs from within you, Ralph Witkun. It has seized your body.
2: Stasia.
0: You know, if I were Ralph, I wouldn't be seen dead with somebody else's spirit. You can't tell what will happen to a man when the spirit moves him.
1: Goodness, Mr. Host. That sword has certainly brought Ralph bad luck.
0: Yes, Mary. It got him in trouble right up to the hilt. And we're only halfway through the story.
1: Oh, yes, there's still a lot more excitement to look forward to. And I think looking forward to things is so much fun. For instance, imagine you're brewing up a pot of Lipton tea. Well, you know there's enjoyment ahead just as soon as that water starts bubbling in the tea kettle. The very sound of it is warm and cheerful and friendly, like Lipton's itself. And then when you lift that cup to your lips, oh, there's such a deep-down satisfaction in Lipton's brisk flavor because it's so mellow and satisfying, brimming with lively, full-bodied goodness. Yes, all those little promises of enjoyment are completely fulfilled in your first delicious sip of brisk-flavored Lipton tea.
0: Well, you certainly have a point there, Mary. But now, back to Ralph Wiedken as he tells his friend the events leading to the murder he has committed tonight. He's telling of his first visit to the strange house of Stasia Kasov.
3: So the Kasov woman convinced you that the spirit or the ghost of Rasputin had taken possession of your body. And you fell for it.
2: Oh, I fought against believing it, Denton. But it did explain so many of the strange promptings that had been stirring me all up inside.
3: Did she say anything more about it?
2: No. I turned to face her. She was a smiling column of white beauty, sheathed in black satin. Miss Kasov, how is
4: Stasia. It? Stasia. Call me Stasia.
2: How is it you know my name? What do you know about the rapier?
4: Does it matter? You have changed your mind, perhaps, about selling me your rapier?
2: No, I came to ask you about it.
4: Now you came because you are confused. We will discuss it. But first, let us have some tea. Yes?
2: I examined the room while she was out of it. On the wall across from the fireplace were five oil paintings. All of them portraits of men. At first, I thought the light was playing tricks. It wasn't. Each face was painted with closed eyes. Each was a study in sleep. Or death.
4: You like my painting? Come and sit down. We'll have tea and talk.
2: Who are those men you painted, Stasia?
4: The five men you see in those paintings. Each own the rapier you now possess.
2: Good Lord. Then they're
4: dead.
2: And the dates on the paintings?
4: Those are the dates on which they died, Rolf. Each on a day of the full moon. Each kept the rapier beyond the time he should have. More tea?
2: Stasia's eyes were eager and wide. My ears began to ring. I recall setting the cup down. I remember Stasia's voice a long way off.

0: This is all so fantastic, Ralph. Are you sure it wasn't something you dreamed?
1: Something I dreamed? No, she drugged me. It was no dream. Those portraits were no dream. The painting of Rasputin was no dream. They were there when I woke. Stasia was gone. The fire was on. My head ached. There was an easel near the lamp. It hadn't been there before. I shuffled toward it. It was a fresh painting on the easel. I stared at the face before me. Its eyes were closed in sleep. The face was mine. There was a date painted in Denton. It was January 15th.
0: What?
1: Yes. Yes, that's tonight. I couldn't find Stasia, so I dashed out of the house, cursing like a madman. It was 4 a.m. when I reached home. Ingrid was waiting for me. She was crying.
2: Ralph, darling, where have you been?
1: Why? What difference does it make?
2: You've been to see that Kossoff woman.
1: Yes, I've been to see that Kossoff woman.
2: Oh.
1: I had to. I'm losing my mind, Ingrid. Something's trying to kill me. That woman knows about it. She knows how and when it'll happen. And the funny thing is, I don't care anymore. I don't care.
2: Ralph, where are you going?
1: Back to the shop. Back to that cursed rapier. In the shop, I tried to reason the thing out. I was toying with the rapier. It was a tiny green speck on a black hilt. Idly, I picked at it with my thumbnail, and a chip of lacquer snapped off. The hilt was supposed to be wood. But here was what looked like a large emerald. My heart pounding, I chipped and picked at the lacquer until bit by bit I uncovered the most dazzling and richly wrought collection of jewels I'd ever seen. Set in solid gold were pearls, rubies, emeralds, and a magnificent star sapphire. This was the bejeweled blade that Rasputin held in his hand in Stasia's painting. This was Rasputin's rapier. I returned to Stasia's house. Like the first night, the door was ajar. Like the first night, I walked in. I walked into the living room. I looked about. Nothing had changed. Nothing, that is, except that mine was the sixth painting, now hung beside the others. And the easel already had a fresh canvas. Stasia was already painting a new portrait. The face was indistinct, but the date was clear. 1 lunar month from tonight. I gave up and walked home with the rapier under my arm. It was drizzling and foggy along the waterfront, and I was sick inside. I kept hearing Stasia's voice locked in my brain.
3: Tonight is the last night you may own the rapier, Ralph. But there is a way out.
1: A way out? How? There's no way out as long as either of us lives.
3: There is a way out, Ralph. Kill her and come to me. Tonight is the night of the full moon, Ralph. If I own the rapier, you will be safe. Kill her, Ralph. Kill her and come to me.
1: Somebody's following me. A woman. I could hear her high heels on the cobblestones. I'd just passed that little blind alley, you know, the one about a block away from my shop. I decided to trick her. I stopped short. I spun around and caught sight of a woman in black as she darted into the alley. It was Stasia. And there was no exit from that alley. I tiptoed to the entrance and leaped into its shadows. All I could see was a large empty carton against the far wall. She had to be behind that. I gripped the jeweled handle of the rapier until it burned my hand. Only one searing thought in my tired mind. Stasia must die. I took a deep breath and drew the needle-pointed steel back, aimed at where I judged a heart to be, and thrust.
2: Ralph.
1: lifted the blade out, and the body slumped forward. I lit a match to see her face. But it wasn't Stasha Karsov I had killed. It was Ingrid. My wife. Ingrid.
0: It worked, Stasi, it worked. My plan worked. Ralph reacted just as I planned it.
2: You mean he did it? Killed her?
0: A psychological masterpiece. He told me the whole story at my office 10 minutes ago. He killed her thinking it was you.
2: So now that she is gone, you are happy. You will love me and forget her then.
0: Oh, perfect, perfect. She picked that stupid fool instead of me. Now she's dead, and he'll die too.
2: Oh, Denton, I am so glad. I would do anything
0: Everything
2: for you.
0: Went like clockwork. This rapier I found in your attic, the legend I made up, the phony paintings of former owners, your flirtation.
2: Yes.
0: Perfect, perfect. The perfect murder. I've done it.
2: Did my acting please you, Denton?
0: Oh, you were magnificent, but... There's only one weakness to my plan, Stasia.
2: What is it?
0: When Ralph is picked up, there must be no way for anyone to find out that you and I know each other, Stasia.
2: I know, and no one will know, darling.
0: Ralph's fingerprints are still on this rapier. He'll be electrocuted for one murder. Might as well be for two.
2: Dent! No! I love you!
0: I'm sorry, Stasia!
2: I love you. Still. I will wait for you.
4: Burn it stroke, then.
2: Ralph!
4: I heard everything you said, Denton. But I didn't have to, I knew. Now, don't move. The gun is faster than a rapier.
0: How did you know, Ralph? Something I said tonight?
4: No. No, something I saw. Stasia loved you. The painting I saw on her easel tonight, the one I told you she'd begun, was your portrait. The only way I knew was because, as an artist, she was conscious of a scar on your forehead. She painted that in first.
0: The scar you gave me as a kid. Oh, you've a lot more brains than I gave you credit for, but at least we'll burn together.
4: Sorry, Denton. I'll have to decline that honor.
2: Ralph! Ralph, am I too late?
0: Ingrid! Ingrid, no, you're dead. Ralph! Everything you told me at my house tonight was a lie.
4: No, Denton. Your plan almost worked. I told you the truth. Except for the part about murdering Ingrid.
0: You should have studied psychiatry, Ralph.
4: I did, Denton. I had a good teacher. You.

0: Are we going home soon, darling? You seem so far away, Rolf. Is anything wrong?
1: No. No. I've been thinking about Denton. Odd the way things turned out. He made up that story about the rapier and its belonging to Rasputin and its owners dying on the night of the full moon.
0: You don't believe it, do you?
1: No. But what he thought was a cheap blade turns out to be a priceless treasure. It matches the one Rasputin held in his hand in the painting.
0: That was coincidence, darling. Come on, now put your work away. Let's go home. It's late.
1: Mm-hmm.
0: Such a beautiful night, Rolf. Let's walk home.
1: All right. You know that painting Stasia started of Denton, the one that gave us part away?
0: Yes.
1: It had a date on it. I wonder what ghostly hand guided her brush as she wrote that date.
0: Why?
1: The date she wrote was today's. There's a full moon. And tonight was the night Denton was electrocuted.

0: Well, wouldn't you say that's a story which gets down to fine points? Happy ending, too. Yes, you get a ghost-to-ghost hookup between Stassi and Denton. Ralph and Ingrid get an Exhibit A worth a few bucks and go back to the old grind.
1: Well, I'm glad Denton's plot didn't work.
0: Yes, Mary, but if it had, Ralph would have had a plot of his own, you know, in a cemetery. After all, that's one of the best-selling plots I know of.
1: Oh, nonsense, Mr. Host. 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
0: And now, friends, in case you're wondering, we do have a moral for tonight's story. It's short and sharp. Knife can be beautiful if you keep your temper. And look out for people with an axe to grind. They may be trying to get ahead of you. Oh, by the way, this month's Inner Sanctum mystery novel is The Pavilion by Hilda Lawrence. And next week, the makers of Lipton Tea and Lipton Soup bring you another grisly Inner Sanctum tale, directed by Hyman Brown, entitled The Confession. And now, if you'll excuse me, I have an appointment with Stasia and Denton. Yes, they've got the concession for hand-forged hinges where it's hotter than the hinges of... Until next Tuesday, then. Good night. Pleasant dreams.
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They are waiting for you now.

103-year-old I be today. Yes, sir, 103-year-old. Well, Satan, what kind of a cheerful bedtime yarn will we spin these folks tonight? Now, tell everyone to douse their lights, Satan. That's right. Make it nice and dark and cheerful. Now, draw up to the fire and gaze into the embers. Gaze into them deep, and soon you'll see into the parlor of a fine big house in a great city. Soon you'll see a woman sitting there afore a table on which there lies an open letter and a knife. She's a-crying as if her heart had break. And blending with her sobs, you'll hear the ticking of a clock. A clock whose hands are moving towards the hour of 4 in the morning. And so begins our story of the suicide. The suicide.

0: I can't live this way any longer. I can't. Robert, is that you, Robert?
1: Here you think it was.
0: Will you come in here, please? I want to talk to you.
1: That's nothing new.
0: You're drunk again.
1: That's nothing new either.
0: Where have you been? It's nearly 4 o'clock.
1: Churches, you should be in bed.
0: Stop mocking me. Where have you been?
1: My darling, I've been out.
0: With whom?
1: Well, if you really must know, with your very best friend.
0: Lawrence Matheson. I knew.
1: I suspected you suspected. Well, she's a very charming girl. I'm glad you introduced me to her. Florence is altogether different from you. She's a blonde. I like blondes. When her eyes aren't all red from crying.
0: I'm accustomed to your insults. You're having an affair with her, of course.
1: Am I?
0: Yes, as you've had with a dozen others since our marriage. Oh, I can't live this way any longer. I can't.
1: Well, what are you going to do about it, huh?
0: I'm going to kill myself.
1: Oh, how interesting. I see you got the table all set. Knife on the table and everything. Well, don't let me stop you.
0: Why did I ever marry such a beast?
1: You said it was because you loved me.
0: I did, God help me, I still do. And you only wanted me for my money.
1: Well, suppose I did. I earned every penny that you ever give me by standing for your nagging, for your tears, and being husband of a fool.
0: You won't have to stand it much longer. My foolishness has nearly ended.
1: Put down that knife. I know you haven't got the nerve to use it.
0: No, you don't know. It doesn't take nerve to kill oneself when there's nothing in life to live for. Even tonight you might have saved me from the madness that you've caused. But instead you goad me on to commit the crime I've planned. I can't live this way any longer. I can't.
1: Give me that knife.
0: I can't.
1: Martha! Oh, God, you've done it! It was just a bluff. You only scratched yourself to draw that blood. No. The blade is deep into your chest. I'll get a doctor.
0: Before he could reach here, I'll be dead.
1: No. No, you can't be found dead with a knife wound in your chest. The police will say I killed you. They'll arrest me for your murder. So that's your plan, you little devil. You mean to get me hanged?
0: No, Robert.
1: Yes. But I won't let them get me. When they find you, I'll be gone.
0: Robert, wait. And listen. There, on the table, is a note I wrote. It explains I'm a suicide.
1: You're not lying to me.
0: Look, see. I thought of everything to save you trouble. My will's in your favor, too. And there's nothing in the note that will hurt you. It doesn't tell the real reason why I couldn't go on living. Have you found it?
1: Yes. Yeah, it puts me in the clear, all right. You can't accuse me now. For a moment, I had visions of myself in prison.
0: Oh, what a selfish beast you are. And I love...
1: Ah, stop your whining!
0: Robert!
1: Perhaps I am a selfish beast. But I wouldn't have raised a finger to bring about the thing you've done. But since you're fool enough to do it, I'm glad. Glad I'll have to listen to your sighs no longer. Glad you're dying.
0: No, oh no.
1: I didn't mean that. I didn't mean it.
0: Yes, you meant it. And you could say it as that clock ticks out my last moments on this earth.
1: I'm sorry.
0: It's too late. Oh, God in heaven, listen to my prayer. If there's justice, let this man suffer. Let me be the instrument to bring him pain. Here, I cannot repay his wrongs. But from the grave, let my hand reach out.
1: Martha, don't say such things. I didn't mean it. What? What are you staring at?
0: Your future. I have been heard. I will be answered.
1: You can't frighten me.
0: Remember this day. The 31st of March. Remember the hour I die. For in that day and hour, I shall come...
1: Martha!
0: ...to bring you justice.
1: Martha! Martha! She's dead. 4 in the morning. 31st of March. Oh, I'm
2: no superstitious fool. It doesn't mean anything to me. It can't mean anything to me. It can't mean anything to me!

0: I don't know, superstitious fool. Doesn't mean anything to me. Doesn't mean anything to me.
1: The idiot said that 50 times since this party began, Charles. What's his idea?
2: Oh, I don't know. He's merely drunk, as usual.
1: Since his wife committed suicide a year ago, he hasn't drawn a sober breath.
2: Yeah, I know. Till he announced his ghastly reason for giving this party tonight, I thought he was trying to drown his sorrows or his conscience. And now I don't believe he knows the meaning of either.
0: Come on, drink up, everybody. This is the 31st of March. We're celebrating. First anniversary of a very important occasion.
1: I'm going home. I don't claim to be a very worthwhile citizen. But every time he alludes to this brawl as the anniversary celebration of Martha's suicide, I feel as though I were dancing in a graveyard.
2: I feel the same as you do. We're the only friends that rotter has left. Let's put him to bed before we go.
1: All right. But let's do it quick. It's nearly 4 o'clock.
0: I don't know, superstitious fool. Doesn't mean anything to me.
2: Here he comes. We're getting between us and, oh, you know how to handle drunks.
0: Charlie, Jules, I've been looking for you, old pal. Come over to the bar. I want you to meet a very pretty girl. Have another drink.
2: Huh? Thanks.
1: You've had enough to drink. Come on.
0: Hey, let go, my arm. Where are you taking me?
2: Upstairs to your room.
0: No, I don't want to go to my room. It's nearly 4 o'clock. I want to go downstairs with people.
1: Come on.
0: No. That's why I gave this party. I don't want to be alone. I'm no superstitious fool. Doesn't mean anything to me,
2: open
0: but...
2: the door, Jules.
0: No.
1: I know.
0: No.
1: Got it? Now, quick, Charlie. Shut the door. I have the key.
0: Open this door. Don't lock me in the dark alone. Don't lock me in alone.
2: Go to bed and sleep it off.
0: Open this door. It's nearly 4 o'clock. It's the 31st of March. But that doesn't mean anything. I'm no superstitious fool. That doesn't mean anything. It don't. It can't be anything. It can't. The clock. It's striking 4. It can't mean anything. It can't.
3: Robert.
0: Ah!
3: I'm here, Robert.
0: No. No, I'm hearing things.
3: You don't believe.
0: I won't believe I hear your voice. I won't believe the dead woman returns. I won't.
3: Perhaps your eyes will believe what your ears deny. Look.
0: A hand. That knife. Help! Help! Help! Ah!
2: Robert, tell us what's happened.
4: Why did you call for help?
1: What made you scream?
0: A hand. A woman's hand.
2: A woman's hand?
0: A disembodied hand. It came out of the darkness with a knife and tried to stab me.
5: Ah, the fool has the deity.
0: No! No. Look, I'm not drunk anymore. I'm not drunk anymore. I saw a woman's hand. A strong, white, slender hand with fingers. A hand. A hand.
2: And
0: a hand.
2: And more body to go with it.
1: We just stopped here in answer to your scream. We needn't have been so alarmed.
5: I've heard of seeing pink elephants, but a disembodied hand is something new.
0: Oh,
6: hey, come back to Robert.
5: Yes, I'm coming.
0: Yes. Everyone go and leave me. Everyone but you, Charlie.
2: You want me?
0: Yes. It can't be alone again. But I've got to talk to someone. Close the door.
2: Very well. What are you doing at that writing desk?
0: I'm going to unlock it and convince myself this was imagination.
2: What do you mean?
0: The knife in that ghastly hand was the one Martha used to kill herself. After the coroner had finished with it, I had the police give it back to me. Then I locked it in a secret drawer here that no one knew about but me and Martha. If it's still here, I'll know that I was dreaming. If it's still here, I'll know there's no reason for the fear that's been growing in me ever since she died. I'll know that they cannot come back. I'll know. The drawer is empty. She has the knife. Martha has returned!

0: Robert, how much longer must we walk about these infernal docks?
1: Oh, just for a little while, Charlie. Only until 4 o'clock. It's nearly that now. It's the 31st of March again.
0: I think you're altogether insane to let that drunken imagination of a year ago leave such an impression on you.
1: Did imagination remove that knife from its secret drawer?
0: I can't see how you connect a solid, tangible knife with a disembodied hand and the ghostly voice of a dead woman. The parts don't fit together. Why, you've even told me the hand you think you saw wasn't Marvel's.
1: No. Her hand was dark and plump. The one I saw was very white and slender. A strong hand of living flesh and blood. I don't know how the pieces fit, but I know they do. And I'm afraid. Afraid!
0: Oh, pull yourself together.
1: Yes. Yes, I can't let myself go tonight. It's nearly 4 o'clock. I've got to beat her.
0: Let's get away from this dark waterfront.
1: No, no, no. No, I've got to stay here by the river. They say spirits of the dead can't cross running water.
0: What mad notion have you thought of now?
1: It said the soul of a suicide isn't allowed to rest. An old book I've been reading says sometimes they come back to earth in the bodies of later suicides in order to finish the work they didn't live to do. And Martha prayed to come back. She...
0: Oh, for heavens.
1: Wait. If that's true, it makes the pieces fit.
0: What do you mean?
1: A voice from the dead and a hand of living flesh that held a knife of steel. And it struck at me 3 times. I see the answer. Martha and I were married 4 years. 1 year had already passed. The gesture meant 3 more remained to me. So I'd live and suffer by her death the same length of time I'd hurt her during life. That's it. At last I found the answer to it all. When this clock strikes 4 this morning, I'll receive a warning that but 2 more years remain. I'll see that living hand again. A hand that now may join a living body with Martha's soul inside. I'll see that knife again and know...
0: Come to your senses.
1: Charlie, there's something floating towards us in the river.
0: Oh, what about it?
1: It looks like a woman.
0: Oh, for the love of heaven, don't stop.
1: Lord.
0: It is a woman. She's struggling to keep afloat. I can't swim. You've got to get her.
1: No. No, I can't go near her. Listen. Listen to that clock. It's striking 4.
0: Robert.
1: Let me go. Let me go. I gotta get away.
2: Help me. Help.
1: Oh. That voice. Martha.
0: It's a drowning woman, you rotten coward. You've got to save her life.
1: Don't push me into the water. She's waiting for me there. Waiting for me with that knife. Oh!
0: Now get her, damn you, or I'll come back and kill you. Do you hear me? Keep your head above water while I go for help. Help, somebody!
1: Help me! Help me! Get her arms around my neck. She's pulling me down. Down! Ah!

0: And now, let us drink to rescuer and rescue.
1: It is a pleasure to drink at all in this world after being so close to another one. Do you not agree with me, monsieur?
2: Yes. Yes, of course. You're French, aren't you?
1: My English is not too good.
2: Without that accent, your voice would be very like another I used to know.
0: I fail to note the slightest resemblance. Furthermore, this lady's displayed no knife upon her person. 4 o'clock's passed. Another day's here. Forget it.
1: I do not understand.
2: There's nothing to understand. Except I've been a fool. Fill up these glasses again. And this time we'll drink to our new acquaintance.
0: Ha ha, that's the idea. And in case you haven't noticed, she's a very stunning blonde.
2: Oh, I've noticed that, all right. You know my weakness.
3: You have a weakness?
2: Ah, a great one. For you to take advantage of. What's your name, pretty lady?
1: My name is Eleanor. I am nobody.
2: How did you happen to be floating in the water?
1: I had sought it for my end.
0: You mean?
1: I was unhappy. I did not wish to live. But after I leapt into what you call eternity, I realized there are things to be done in this world the dead they cannot do. So I cry for help. I pray to come back to life. I tell God I wish to return.
2: Return?
1: What is the matter?
2: I've just noticed your hands. Strong, white, slender.
1: And do they, like my voice, remind you of another?
2: Yes. Oh, but it doesn't mean anything. 4 o'clock is past. I won't be again a superstitious fool.

0: Mon cher Robert, is it not strange the way our lives have joined? Only 2 short months ago, you will pull me back from death. And tomorrow, I become your wife. It might even be said you take your bride from out of the grave.
1: Oh, don't say such things. Please don't.
0: Again, you look at me as on the morning we first met. Is it my voice that troubles you this time on my white hands?
1: Whatever fear I had has gone since I've known you. Well, nearly gone. But a new fear has come to take its place. A fear that loving you has brought about.
0: What do you mean?
1: You've heard what a rotter I've been. My mind's in constant turmoil for fear you'll do to me what I've done to others. Oh, Eleanor, be good to me. Promise me. No. No, don't. Or if you did, I'd think it was a lie. Knowing myself, I can't trust even you.
0: What can one do in such a situation?
1: Oh, nothing, I suppose. Although if I knew more about you, of the life you lived before, I'd feel better.
0: Tomorrow you will begin to learn of me, mon cher. Now it is my whim to tell you nothing. You found a drowning woman in the river. Tomorrow she will be your wife. It is my whim to be a dead woman whom you restored to life.
1: Eleanor!
0: Oh, I forgot. You like me not to say such things.
1: It doesn't mean anything, of course.
0: It cannot mean anything, of course.

0: I can't stand this any longer. I can't. I can't. I can't. Eleanor? Is that you, Eleanor?
1: Who do you think it is?
0: Come here. I want to talk to you.
1: That is nothing new. You always do when I come home this late.
0: You've been drinking again. It's nearly 4 o'clock. Where have you been?
1: You would really like to know.
0: Oh, stop mocking me. We hadn't been married a week when you began to behave like this. I won't stand it any longer. I won't. I won't. I won't.
1: What will you do about it?
0: Oh, there's nothing I can do. Eleanor, I don't want to quarrel. I can't quarrel with you tonight. I only want you with me.
1: That is why I returned to you so early. Charlie told me you do not like to be alone at 4 o'clock this morning.
0: Charlie told you?
1: Oui. They say you are afraid of this 31st of March.
0: You were with Charlie again tonight.
1: Why not? I like him much. He is so different from you.
0: You're having an affair with him.
1: Am I?
0: Yes. Oh, why was I ever fool enough to marry a woman from the gutter?
1: Why did you marry me?
0: For the same reason I can't do anything to punish you for what you're doing. Because I love you.
1: I'm so sorry for you. Good night.
0: Oh, Eleanor, don't go. Come back.
1: Should I stay here to be insulted? Not I. I am not like your other wife whose ghost you fear may come tonight.
0: Oh, don't say that. Don't! For whatever wrong I did to her or any other woman, you've paid me back in kind and paid me in full. Oh, Eleanor, how can you make me suffer so?
1: Stop your whining. Oh. I will be glad when I shall hear your sighs no longer. I will be glad if you were dying.
0: Stop! I said that once and no one heard but her. How do you know?
1: Have I repeated some words that you once said?
0: You know you have. Who are you?
1: Just a suicide you rescued from the river.
0: You have her voice. Your hands are strong and white and slender like the one that held that knife. But you're living flesh and blood. Living flesh and blood.
1: That is a privilege and a curse reserved for suicide.
0: You mean...
1: What do you think I mean?
0: I know.
1: Maybe you do, and maybe not. It is nearly the anniversary of our first meeting and of your rendezvous with the dead. I shall keep you company until the clock is strike. Then I shall leave this house on you until another year has passed, when I will return on this same morning so you will not be alone.
0: Return?
1: For the last time.
0: Martha. Eleanor.
1: Your two wives' names sound pleasant as you say them so together.
0: Oh, God. Oh, God!
1: The clock strikes 4, and I say au revoir. Now you will not fear to be left alone, for your ghosts have failed to keep a rendezvous. But that, of course, cannot mean anything.
0: A year from tonight. 1 year of life. 1 year of life.

0: Everything locked and bolted, Harper?
1: Yes, sir.
0: You understand? Another door or window of this house must be opened under any consideration.
1: I understand, sir.
0: Is that clock right?
1: Correct to the second,
0: sir. All right. Leave me.
1: Yes, sir.
0: Tick. Tock. Tick. Tock. 31st of March. I'm ready. Tick. Tock. Tick. Tock. Flesh and blood can't enter through bolted doors and windows. Tick. Tock. Filled with silver bullets. That'll stop creatures from the grave. Oh, I'm talking to myself again. I wonder people say I'm mad. Perhaps I am. This past year and the three before have... But tonight will end it. And I'm going to beat her. Oh, what am I saying? Oh, yes. Tick, tock, tick, tock. Oh, please get to 4 o'clock. It's so hard to wait alone. Charlie used to wait with me, then Eleanor. But now they've gone. No, Eleanor is coming here.

0: my wait is nearly ended. She'll have the knife. But I won't die. I have bolts and bars and silver bullets. Tick, tock, tick, tock. Strike! I'm ready! Strike!
1: I'm here, Robert, for the last time.
0: Eleanor.
1: And Martha, as you know, we're the same.
0: I know. I know. Your soul is in her living body.
1: A privilege and a curse. Reserved for suicide.
0: But in her living form, I see. But I'm prepared for both the living and the dead. Silver bullets will stop creatures from the grave. Why don't you fall? How can you still come onward with that knife? Keep back! Keep back! Don't strike! Don't!
1: God has done his justice on you, Robert. Now I, his instrument, return to death.

the end of that, Satan. That's the end of me pretty bedtime story, the suicide. Pleasant dreams to you folks.

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3: The Mummers in the Little Theater of the Air.
4: Now, it's time for the Hermit.
5: Ghost stories, weird stories, and murders too. The Hermit knows of them all. Turn out your lights. Turn them out. Have you heard the story? It happened on Sunday. Then listen while the Hermit tells you the story.
3: Yes?
6: Your cousin, Viola Strait, is here to see you, Mr. Strait.
3: Viola, swell. Send her right in.
6: Yes, Mr. Strait.
3: That's a coincidence. Just about to call her. Hello, Vi.
7: Hello, dear.
3: Here, take this chair. Most comfortable one in the office. You know, I was just saying to myself, this is a coincidence. I was just going to call you.
7: Were you?
3: Yes. Raymond just called me about 20 minutes ago.
7: He did?
3: Yeah.
7: Well, this is more of a coincidence than you thought, because I came up to talk about Ray.
3: Well, what do you know about that?
7: I just had to talk with someone. And, of course, Dave, you were the logical person. He's your closest friend. You introduced us a year ago.
3: Which should give me the right to be best man at your wedding, don't you think?
7: If there is any wedding.
3: Hmm?
7: Oh, Dave, there's something terribly wrong with Raymond these last 3 weeks. He isn't the same person.
3: Why, haven't I told you before? When he gets one of these painting streaks of his, he isn't like other people. He always goes out to his studio cottage and refuses to see any of his friends.
7: I know those moods, but this is different.
3: In what way?
7: I don't know where to begin to tell you. I've been so upset. It's so baffling. It all started 3 weeks ago. Monday night, Ray and I were having dinner at Meadow Lane Inn. You know that place about 4 miles from his cottage?
3: Oh, sure.
7: Well, we'd driven out to the cottage in the afternoon. Ray was going to pick up some canvases he had out there. The housekeeper...
3: Mrs. Orion, you mean?
7: Yes. Well, she and her husband hadn't expected Ray to call that day, and they were house cleaning.
3: Mm-hmm.
7: So I didn't go into the living room. I stood in the hallway, and I heard Ray tell Mrs. Orion to burn that big oil painting he made of his wife just a few months before she died.
3: You heard him tell her to burn it?
7: Yes. He said it upset him so every time he came out and looked at it. He didn't mention it when we got in the car and drove to the inn. Then, while we were eating, he scarcely spoke to me. So while we were having our coffee, I decided to break the fast. I overheard what you said to your housekeeper while we were at the cottage. I wasn't supposed to, I know.
3: What are you referring to, Vi?
7: About burning that lovely painting.
3: Oh, I see.
7: You weren't going to do it because of me. Because you thought it might annoy me?
3: No.
7: Then why destroy it, Ray?
3: I think it's best. Marion belongs to a dead past.
7: You can't kill memories.
3: No, that's true.
7: Ray, I don't know how to say this exactly, but perhaps you shouldn't marry me in August. Maybe you aren't ready to marry anyone yet. After all, it'll only be 3 years this month. I know how much you mourned, how much you loved her.
3: Why, let's not talk about it anymore. Our plans are all made. Believe me, it's best for you to forget all that you heard me say to Mrs. Orion. Please, let's not mention it again.
7: Naturally, I said nothing more. But from that night, Raymond seemed to change. Evenings when we've gone out, he's silent, almost morose. He doesn't seem to be aware that I'm in his presence. Then, Monday of this week, he called to say he was going out to the cottage. But he didn't say when he would see me again. He didn't invite me to drive out there. It was almost as if he was saying goodbye for good.
8: That's strange.
7: You say he just called you?
8: Yes.
7: Did he have anything to say about, well, about him and me?
8: No, he didn't, Vi. But he was very upset. He asked me how busy I was, and then he said, Dave, you've got to come out here no matter how busy you are. I want you to come out and stay the rest of the week.
7: What can be the matter?
8: I don't know. Didn't like Ray, I'll admit.
7: Are you going out?
8: Tomorrow. Told him I had some work that I couldn't leave until tomorrow afternoon.
7: Oh.
8: I'll tell you what. Tomorrow's Friday. You can drive out Saturday afternoon.
7: Oh, but Dave, if he doesn't want me to be...
8: Oh, nonsense. You come out. I won't tell him. We'll rig up a surprise party. Whatever's eating him, he'll get it off his chest Friday night. By the time you get there, he'll be straightened around.
7: I hope so.
8: Will you come?
7: Yes, if you think it's all right. I don't have to tell you how much I think of Ray. I'll do anything to help him. And although it would break my heart if he decides it's best for him not to marry me, I'll respect his wishes.
8: Forget that angle.
7: He loved Marion very much, didn't he?
8: None of us saw anything of her or Ray while she lived, but I suppose he did.
7: You know it. He never left her side. He allowed her to stay in the cottage while he painted. They were inseparable companions for 7 years. You can't forget anything like that in 3. No. Why did I have to meet him? Why did I have to fall in love with him?
8: Vi, you're creating unnecessary mountains. Now, I don't know what's wrong, but I know it isn't anything to fret about. So stop worrying and come out Saturday afternoon ready to have a good time. You'll see. Everything will be straightened out. Well, Mrs. Orion, it's nice to see you again.
9: I'm glad to see you, Mr. Stringer.
8: Now, where's this guy who dragged me away from a busy office on Friday afternoon?
9: He's up in the studio. He said to tell you when you came to come right up there.
8: Fine. I thought when he called me yesterday that he might be ill.
9: Oh, no, Mr. Street. It's not any physical illness he's got. It's something mental.
8: So, just exactly what do you mean?
9: I can't say any more. I shouldn't have said what I have. But if you're his friend, Mr. Street, you'll urge him to get away from the cottage this weekend.
8: Well, how...
9: Now, please don't ask me any questions, Mr. Street. I can't say another thing. And don't mention to him what I have said.
8: No, no, of course not.
9: Just remember, Mr. Putnam isn't himself, not at all. And he needs you. He needs your help and friendship.
8: He has both, Mrs. Orion.
9: You know how I feel about him. At times, it seems like he's my son. I've taken care of him ever since his parents died, all these years since.
8: I know how you feel.
9: And yet, I'm just his housekeeper. I have to remember that. Now, shall I take you up to the studio?
8: No, thanks. I'll burst in and surprise him. See you later, Mrs. Orion. Believe me, I'm looking forward to one of your good dinners.
10: Come in.
8: How are you, Ray?
10: Hello, Dave. I'm glad you came.
8: Gosh, I thought from the urgency of your invitation that you wanted me to come out and pose for a painting. I've often wondered why you never saw anything worthwhile in this mug of mine. Yeah, what's wrong, Ray? Just no go?
10: There's nothing wrong. I invited you down because you haven't visited me for a long time. That's all.
8: Okay, Ray. Been doing some work?
10: No.
8: It's a doggone shame that you came into so much money you don't have to paint for a livelihood. You've done some mighty fine things. Now, listen, you can't walk the floor this way and still insist there's nothing wrong. Well, why keep it all to yourself? Why not get it off your chest? You invited me down here for a purpose. Look, we've been friends for years. I'm the logical person for you to confide in. Now, come on, stop walking this room like a lion in a cage. Listen to me. Is it Vi? Have you found you don't care for her?
10: No.
8: Is it something about your health?
10: No.
8: Well, then, it can't be anything very serious.
10: If you're my friend, don't ask me any more questions. If you want to know why I invited you down here, it's because I don't want to be alone. I want you here.
8: Your wish is granted. Now, what do you say we have a stroll around the grounds, and then urge Mrs. Orion to serve dinner early, Come start.
10: Dave, we can't leave the studio. You've got to eat here with me. We'll sleep here tonight. You see, I've had Mrs. Orion bring two cots in here. You've got to stay right here in this room with me.
11: Hmm?
10: Now, wait, don't ask me why. Just give in to this whim of mine, or whatever you want to call it.
11: You have me baffled, I'll admit.
10: Maybe someday I can explain. If I ever do, then remember this episode is between you and me. Never to be mentioned to anyone else. Now, let's settle down.
11: O'clock. Guess I'll roll up in my bunk, Ray. You ought to do the same.
10: Go ahead if you're sleeping.
11: Yeah, I am. Wish I could persuade you to have a game of golf with me in the morning.
10: I will in a few days.
11: Well, what's wrong with tomorrow?
10: You heard what I said. I'm not leaving the studio until Sunday morning.
11: So that's that.
12: Well, I'll be talking to you in the morning. Seems a doggone shame to sleep on an old cot like this when this house is filled with good beds. You turned out to be a heck of a host. Well, good night.
10: Good night.

0: Dave. 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Someone laughing. Someone laughing as if they were right outside the windows of the studio. No one can get in these windows. They're all locked.
1: Hey, what is this? As if anyone would put up a fireman's ladder to try to climb in this third floor studio.
0: You don't know what you're talking about.
1: Well, I hope you do. Maybe you're expecting someone to drop in through the skylight.
0: Listen. Did you hear it?
1: Well, sure. Someone at the door. Wait till I get on my robe before you let them in.
0: No one here. You heard the knocking on the door, but you see there's no one here. Mrs. Orion was right. What she told me is true. She came back last year at the same time and the year before. She won't rest in her grave. Mrs. Orion was right. She does come back.
1: Now, this business has to be cleared up once and for all. Here, Mrs. Orion, you sit here in this chair.
2: Thank you, Mr. Street.
1: Pete, supposing you sit here.
3: Sure.
1: Hate to get you two good folks out of your beds at 1 o'clock in the morning, but I want this crazy business cleared up.
3: My wife and I don't mind, Mr. Strait.
2: Oh, we don't mind at all. Anything we can do to help Mr. Putnam.
4: There's nothing anyone can do.
1: I want the whole of this story. Now, Mrs. Orion, Ray tells me that for the past 2 years since Miriam died, that you people think she has walked about in this house each year on the eve of the night she died.
2: Oh, yes, Mr. Strait. Pete and I heard the walking up in the studio.
3: We heard something, all right. Got up to investigate, but we didn't see anybody.
1: Of course you didn't. You know that there's no possibility of such a thing being true. Mrs. Orion, just this afternoon you told me how much you thought of Ray. Well, if that's so, why in thunder would you tell him such yarns?
2: He made me tell him. I didn't want to. I tried to convince myself there wasn't anything to it. But we did hear walking up in the studio, and we heard her laughing just like she used to do. Mr. Putnam, he made me listen on the night last year and the year before and report to him.
1: Ray, what made you think Miriam's spirit would come back to haunt this house? Because she said she would just before she died. Well, of all that. Now, come on. Suppose you tell me the whole of this wild tale,
4: You might as well know it all, Mrs. Orion.
1: Well, that's what I say.
4: I was a coward. I stayed away from the cottage last year and the year before at this time. These days are the anniversary of her death. I was afraid of a threat.
1: Go on, Ray.
4: No one but Pete and Mrs. Orion knew what Miriam was like. She was insane, Dave, but I never let anyone know it. I never let her out of my sight. What I'm saying is true, isn't it, Mrs. Orion?
2: Oh, the poor boy put up with more than anyone will ever know.
4: She used to stand here in the studio when I'd be painting and laugh. Just as she did tonight. Creep up behind me as I worked at ease. What? Miriam, you frightened me.
5: Sure. You're always afraid of me. Afraid that I will kill you.
4: Miriam, where'd you get that knife?
5: Out of the kitchen. Mrs. Orion never saw me take it.
4: Give it to me, Mary.
5: I'm going to kill you with it. Just like I'm going to slash your picture to threads right now.
4: Miriam, don't. Miriam, wait.
5: Your horrible old pictures. No one wants to buy them. None of them are any good. None of them are any good. Why don't you paint me? You paint everything and everybody but me. You don't paint me because you want to spite me. I know it.
4: I had intended to paint her for a long time. I tried to, but she wouldn't sit for me. And when she did, it was always to annoy me. She'd sit and grimace, laugh. I should have put her in an institution, but I couldn't bear the thought of that. She was beautiful, frail. I was afraid of the treatment they might give her. So I kept her near me all the time. Mrs. Orion and Pete were frightened, but they stayed on for my sake. Finally, I decided to paint Miriam even though she wouldn't sit for me. This seemed to mollify her somewhat.
2: Oh, she was much easier to handle those last few months.
3: Almost friendly-like.
4: That was because she was growing weaker, though we didn't know it. You see, I had never called in a doctor for fear he would judge her insane. And then that last night, as Mrs. Orion and I stood by her bed, she raised up, looked at me wildly.
5: I'll come back every year at this same time. Do you understand what I say? I'll come back every year until I have my revenge.
2: We heard what she said, Mr. Strait. But I told Mr. Putnam not to worry over it, none. She was always saying crazy things.
4: I did forget it for a little time after she was gone. But 2 years ago, and then last year, as the time of the anniversary of her death drew near, her threat bothered me. I wouldn't come near the studio. Pete and Mrs. Orion watched for me. They heard her. And then this year, I realized that I couldn't marry Vi until I was sure in my own mind. Until I'd stayed here myself. And then tonight I did hear her laugh. It was as distinct as if she were alive. So there's only one thing to do. Tomorrow at midnight, if I hear a knock at this door, even though I see no one, I'll use my revolver. I'll fire at her unseen spirit standing at the door of this studio.

0: An unseen spirit. A visitor at midnight. 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Will she make a threat come true? The hermit will tell you before the night is done.
1: Now the hermit again.
0: It is nearing the hour of midnight. Again, Ray Putnam and his friends sit in the studio. This time, both are alert, listening for any sound they may hear.
2: Miss Orion left us some sandwiches and coffee, Rain. Want to join me in a snack?
3: No.
2: Well, I'm going to have coffee, or I may fall asleep on you. Stays piping hot in this thermos jug. Good cup of coffee is just what you need.
3: No, nothing.
2: You know, it's a strange thing to me how you can be taken in by all this nonsense. You aren't going to hear anything tonight or any night.
3: You forget that I did last night.
2: Oh, you listened so hard last night you had to hear anything your mind created.
3: Didn't you hear someone knock?
2: You had me believing almost anything. I feel so darn silly. As if we were playing a game of cops and robbers. You sitting here with that gun. Both of us waiting for a spirit to make an appearance. Yeah, I was planning on having a swell weekend. I told Vi to come out today, but with things as they are, I decided it was best to call her and tell her not to come. Better have some of this coffee.
3: Dave.
2: Yeah.
3: Look at that rocking chair. The one Miriam always sat in. It's moving. See it? Rocking back and forth.
2: What's funny about that? I've seen chairs rock by themselves lots of times. Wind catches them.
3: Miriam's sitting in that chair. I see her. She's sitting in the rocker.
2: Oh, get a hold of yourself. There isn't anyone there.
3: Stop that laughing. I'll end that insane laughter of yours forever.
2: You're the one who's insane. There's no one sitting in that chair. Oh, you frightened the wits out of the Orient. They're coming up the stairs.
4: Mr. Strange, it's us. You're all right?
2: Coming. I'll let you in.
3: Get away from me. You can't touch me.
2: Why, it's all his imagination. Fired at the rocker. Thought she was sitting in it.
4: Mr. Putnam, what's the matter? What's wrong?
3: She's got her hands around my throat.
5: There ain't anyone in here but us, Mr. Putnam.
3: Her hands around my throat? Stop. Stop. I'll confess. I poisoned you. I had to kill you. But you might have harmed innocent people. It was best to kill you. But
4: oh,
3: stop.
4: Mr. Strange,
3: let me breathe.
2: Ray, there's no one in this room. Miriam didn't return. Ray.
5: What's the matter with him?
2: Call a doctor, Mrs. Orion. I'm afraid he's dying. Get a doctor here immediately. Vi, it's a terrible thing. There's really nothing any of us can say to comfort you.
4: He poisoned Miriam.
2: Yes, he told us just before he died.
4: You don't think she really did come back to carry out her threat of revenge?
2: I saw no one. I think Ray died of a guilty conscience. But of course, it's true that there were finger marks on his throat, as if someone had choked him. And that is the part that is hard to figure out.

0: It happened on Sunday night. At midnight, a ghost figure returned. 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Turn on your lights. Turn them on. I'll be back. Pleasant dreams.
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6: 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This is a coded report nationwide. Missing since 9 o'clock this morning the following persons. Smidgley Jonathan, 5 feet 8 inches tall, brown hair, brown eyes, mastoid...
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6: Hey, get off this wavelength. 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
7: Hello, Earth. 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Hello, Earth.
6: This guy's loony. Transmitting room.
8: Jake in transmission.
6: Jake, this is Charlie in the code room. Some crackpot's on our frequency.
8: Yeah, I heard him, Charlie. I've got CQ trying to trace it now.
6: Yeah, well, hurry it up, will you? Some ham's in for a good stiff fine by the FCC.
8: They ought to take his license away. Oh, here comes Lenny with a directional fix.
9: Here you are, Jake. I checked it 4 times.
8: Why, this is impossible, and you know it.
9: I can't help it.
6: Hey, what's going on down there? How about it? Get that ham out of my killer cycle.
8: Listen, Charlie, that interference is being beamed from 240,000 miles away.
6: Oh, now, Jake, you know there ain't no such thing as 240,000 miles away.
8: Oh, yes, there is, Charlie. Straight up.
6: Straight... Hey, now, wait a minute.
8: Charlie, that signal's coming from the moon.
6: Are you nuts?
8: Somebody might be bouncing it like a radar signal.
6: Radar? 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
8: 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I gave the best fix our instruments can find. 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Somebody on the moon is calling the Bureau of Missing Persons.
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11: What's the sweat, Charlie? Shouldn't you be broadcasting?
10: Now, listen, Mr. Timken, you know I'm a sober citizen, right? Never once have I broadcast with the smell of alcohol on my breath, right? In all your 12 years here at the Bureau, did I
11: What's
10: once...
11: What's the matter, Charlie?
10: We're picking up a message on our wavelength.
11: Well, did you report to the FCC?
10: I ain't got the nerve.
11: Well, what's wrong?
10: You'll scream when you hear this, Mr. Timken. You'll jump right out the window, but we are getting an SOS from the moon.

0: That's got it. Started on voice and switched to Morse.
1: What did he say?
0: Let's see now. Can you read me? Help Otterburn. Will contact when the moon is in phase.
1: Otterburn.
0: Sounds like a name.
1: Otterburn. Otterburn. Holy jumping Jehoshaphat.
0: Hey, where are you going?
1: To talk to the chief.
0: Hey, now, wait a minute. What are you going to tell him? We just got a CQ from the man in the moon?
2: That's exactly what I'm going to tell him, Charlie.
0: What? Oh, no. This is too much for me.
3: Washington Star Ledger.
0: Let me have O'Brien on the city desk, huh?
3: One moment. O'Brien speaking.
0: Seamus?
3: Yeah?
0: This is Charlie Starbuck down at the Missing Persons Bureau. You want a hot one? No kidding. This'll cost you a beer, okay?
3: Shoot, Buck. I'll stay in your wavelength for 30 seconds.
0: Yeah, okay. We just got a radio message from the moon.
3: What?
0: From the moon.
3: Call me back when you're sober.
0: Okay, Seamus. If you don't know a story when you see one.
3: I'll send you the name of a good psychiatrist.
0: Dad.
3: So long, Orson Welles.
0: Orson Welles? Hey, how do you like that? He don't believe me.
1: Otterburn, Mr. Wade. Does that name ring a bell?
4: You're the man with the photographic memory, Henry. What about Otterburn?
1: Cornelius Otterburn, atomic physicist. Reported missing from his home in Baltimore on June 5th, 1945. Just 5 years ago. Vanished completely.
4: Are you trying to tell me you really think there's something to this man in the moon business? Henry, I'm surprised at you. This is some crackpot trying to jam the airwaves.
1: But the name Otterburn is so unusual.
4: So are a lot of names.
1: But, Mr. Wade, I have a theory.
4: Henry, you always have a theory.
1: But, Mr. Wade...
4: Out, Henry.
1: Mr. Wade...
4: Out. I'm busy.
1: Yes, sir.
4: I'm sorry, Henry. Here, take this folder of reports for the dead file.
1: Oh, yes, sir.
4: And no more nonsense, eh, Henry? I appreciate that you have a very dull job filing old missing person reports, and I appreciate that you take an active interest in the affairs of the Bureau, but, no more nonsense,
1: No, sir, Chief. No more nonsense.
5: Pardon me. Are you Mr. Henry Timken?
1: That's my name.
5: Permit me, Jefferson Philo. Scientific feature writer. May I have a moment of your time?
1: Certainly. Just sit down at my desk right over here.
5: Thank you. My, that's quite a stack of papers.
1: Filing. I'm the records custodian of the Bureau. 12 years and never misplaced a record.
5: Magnificent. Now, Mr. Timken.
1: Yes?
5: Mr. O'Brien, the editor of the Star Ledger, said I might drop by and investigate a rumor... Only a rumor, mind you, that a message from the, moon?
1: Well, we aren't certain it's from the moon. It may be a bounce. They have bounced radar waves off the moon, you know.
5: Yes, I know. I wrote the first newspaper article on it.
1: Oh, really? Well, I'd be interested to read it.
5: I must have a copy in my briefcase.
1: Well, don't bother.
5: Oh, but I insist. There you are. I'll leave it on your desk. Well,
1: thank you very much.
5: Now, about this message from the moon, Mr. Timken.
1: Well, we don't know for sure, as I said, but I believe that this message, wherever it originates, is from Cornelius Otterburn.
5: The physicist?
1: Oh, you know him.
5: I once wrote an article on his contribution to nuclear mechanics. A brilliant man, Otterburn, years ahead of his contemporaries.
1: Well, whoever is sending those signals, if he isn't on the moon... is at least using the moon as a sounding board, bouncing the signal.
5: But why, Mr. Timken? Why?
1: Look here, Mr. Philo. If you will come here tomorrow night at 8, we may learn the answer to that question. I have arranged with Charlie, our radio man, to let me use the equipment.
5: May I consider this an invitation?
1: You certainly may.
5: Very well, sir. Until tomorrow night, then. Goodbye, sir.
1: Goodbye, Mr. Philo. Goodbye. Lackaday. Now, let me see now. That's funny. Where did this list of names come from? Paul Ahrens, astromathematician. Robert Simons, electronic engineer. Carl Parker, mining specialist. Oh, this must have gotten mixed up with the papers on my desk by accident. It's a peculiar list of names. Most peculiar.

0: morning, Charlie.
1: Oh, hi, Mr. Tipton. I see we made the papers.
2: Oh?
1: And how? And as the chief steamed up about it.
2: What did the paper say?
1: Mostly ha-ha. Here's the Herald.
2: Oh?
1: Oh, brother, what a panic.
2: Uh-huh. Oh, dear. Oh, my. No wonder Mr. Wade is hopping.
1: About tonight, Mr. Tipton, I don't know.
2: Now, you promised you'd give me a key to the radio room, Charlie.
1: Yeah, but I didn't expect this.
2: Listen, Charlie, we've got to find out if there's something to that message. If Otterburn is alive somewhere and radioing for help, it is...
1: Hold it. Time for the morning broadcast. We've got quite a list today.
2: Well, do you mind if I listen a while? We may hear Otterburn.
1: Oh, I ain't self-conscious. Stick around. Attention. Attention, this is the Federal Bureau of Missing Persons calling all local agencies nationwide. This is a coded broadcast. The following persons are missing. Ahrens, Dr. Paul, 5'5", brown hair, brown eyes, scar on left side of chin.
2: Ahrens.
1: Thick glasses, occupation, astro-mathematician. Missing since 6 o'clock this morning.
2: Missing?
1: Being sought by Bel Air Police.
2: Charlie.
1: Repeat, Dr. Paul Ahrens.
2: Charlie, shut it off a second.
1: Oh, now listen, Mr. Timken. It's okay to stay, but you can't interrupt.
2: This is important. Now, what time was Dr. Ahrens reported missing?
1: 6 a.m. We got the report from Bel Air less than an hour ago.
2: Are you certain, Charlie?
1: Yeah, positive. What is this?
2: Charlie, what's the next name on the list?
1: Let's see. Simons, Robert.
2: What?
1: Engineer, came in less than 20 minutes ago.
2: What, 20?
1: What's the matter with you? You look like you've seen a ghost.
2: Nothing, Charlie. Except that last night, quite by accident, someone left a list of names on my desk, and that list included the names of those two men who weren't reported missing until an hour ago.
1: What? Yeah, that don't sound right to me.
2: It isn't right, Charlie. Which raises a question. Who would make up a list of missing persons before they were missing, not after?

0: Dimension X will continue in just a moment.
1: You know, friends, when I talk about Wheaties, Breakfast of Champions, I mean something like this. Champions do eat Wheaties because they feel Wheaties give them energy they need and because they just plain like the way Wheaties taste. And even though they are champions, that isn't unusual. Sort of the way you and I look at it, isn't it? Here's Ed Prentice with a perfect illustration of my meaning.
2: Now, young man, will you tell us what you do for a living?
3: I pitch.
2: You what?
3: Pitch. You know, baseball. When you have a baseball team, you have to have a pitcher. I'm a pitcher. I pitch.
2: Oh, yes, I see. And are you on a team?
3: Yes, sir. I'm on the Cleveland Indians.
2: Cleveland Indians, hmm? What is your name, young man?
3: I'm Bob Feller, and you know it as well as I do, Ed.
2: Sure I do, Bob. It's good to see you. This makes your 14th season playing with the Indians, doesn't it?
3: Yep, Ed. 14 years.
2: Well, tell me, Bob, how long have you been eating Wheaties?
3: Oh, about 20 years, give or take a couple.
2: You mean you started eating Wheaties before you started playing ball?
3: Why, of course. What's so strange about that? Most people start eating Wheaties before they get to playing ball. In fact, most people never start playing baseball. You don't have to be a ball player to enjoy the lift you get from Wheaties with milk and fruit.
2: You're right as rain, Bob. No champ ever said a truer word about Wheaties, Breakfast of Champions.
4: And you say this list of names was left on your desk accidentally?
5: I believe so, Mr. Wade.
4: Do you have any ideas?
5: Well, it's hard to say. Mr. Philo left some papers from his briefcase.
4: Mr. Philo?
5: A science feature writer.
4: I see. You were the leak on the story, then?
5: Oh, yes, sir. I'm afraid I was. I didn't think it would be treated as a laughingstock. Well, we'll deal with that later.
4: What's this Philo like?
5: Well, he's strange. Bald, thick glasses, tall, seems to know a great deal about scientific data, but being a science writer...
4: Is there any other possibility?
5: I don't know. But I do believe that this is all hooked up with the broadcast from Otterburn.
4: That seems like a very remote possibility.
5: A missing persons bureau deals in remote possibilities, Mr. Wade.
4: Henry, I do not require a statement of policy. What's the theory?
5: Mr. Wade, I have discovered that each year literally thousands of persons vanish, leaving no trace. They are never located. Where do they go? Nobody knows.
4: And?
5: And they disappear in interesting cycles.
4: What sort of cycles?
5: Occupations, for example. One year we'll have a run on, say, coal miners. Next year the proportions of engineers increases, then scientists...
4: What do you think happens, Henry?
5: I don't know, Mr. Wade. But I'm beginning to suspect that somebody else has discovered the same phenomenon, even to the point, perhaps, of being able to predict who will turn up among the missing next.
4: Philo?
5: I don't know. But I would like to find out.
4: And you think Otterburn may be a part of this picture?
5: I definitely do, Mr. Wade.
4: Henry, do you honestly expect me to buy an idea like that?
5: Well, it's more than an idea. The two top men on this list are missing.
4: Maybe so. But the rest of them aren't. Parker, Watson, Gibbs.
5: Well,
4: I saw Parker in the restaurant where I had lunch today.
5: Yes, sir, but
4: and if
5: look...
4: you think I'm going to make myself a laughingstock by putting any belief in such a crack-brained theory...
5: Well,
4: excuse me.
5: Yes, sir.
4: Hello, Wade speaking. Yes? Yes, I see. What name? Just a moment. Henry, let me see that list again.
5: Oh, yes, sir. Here you are, sir.
4: Go ahead. I see. I'll get back to you. I guess I owe you an apology, Henry.
5: Yeah, sir?
4: Carl Parker was just reported missing.
5: Parker?
4: The third man on your list.
5: Holy mackerel.
4: Exactly. Henry, perhaps I've underestimated you. Maybe this time you really stumble onto something.
5: What do you intend to do, Mr. Wade?
4: I don't know. I haven't thought it out yet.
5: I was planning to listen for another broadcast tonight in the hope that Otterburn might try to contact us again.
4: I'll join you.
5: I also invited Mr. Philo, the science feature writer, you know.
4: I'll be glad to meet him. I'm beginning to get interested in your Mr. Philo.
5: Mr. Wade... You don't think...
4: That he's mixed up in this? I don't know, Henry.
5: Well, Mr. Wade, let's contact the police.
4: No, Henry, I think we're better off keeping this between ourselves for the moment. I don't want the police slapping at the bureau if you're wrong.
5: I don't know, Mr. Wade.
4: Besides, there may be more danger than you realize. Let's keep it quiet.
6: Shall we, Henry?
5: Yes, sir. I didn't realize there was any danger.

0: 8 o'clock. Friend Mr. Filer was late.
1: He said he'd be here, sir.
0: The moon is almost in direct phase. You can't wait much longer. You'd better switch on the set.
1: Yes, sir.
0: I left a light in the hall for Mr. Filer when he comes. Are you getting anything?
1: Well, just some foreign stuff.
2: Programming from Johannesburg, South Africa. Can you continue in Africa?
1: Oh, no, dear. That's a very peculiar transmission sound.
3: Earth. Earth.
1: That sounds like something. See if I can work the selector here.
0: The moon is in phase.
1: Yes, sir.
3: Hello. Earth, can you hear me?
1: I'll try to return. Hello? Hello?
3: Hello, Earth.
1: Hello, do you hear me?
3: I get you now. Thank God.
1: Who are you? Can you hear me? Who are you?
3: This is Professor Cornelius Otterburn. Hello?
1: Go on, I hear you.
3: Not much time. They're on to me. They've located my sending point. You hear me?
1: Go ahead, keep talking.
3: I've only enough oxygen for a few minutes more.
1: Well, where are you?
3: I'm on the Earth side of the moon. You get that? The Earth side of the moon. A volcanic crater.
4: Good Lord.
1: Start that recorder, Mr. Wade. Go on, explain, please. Explain, please.
3: Listen closely. There's an Earth colony on the moon. There is an Earth colony on the far side of the moon. Made up of renegade scientists and criminals. Professor Ernst Holtzman.
1: Holtzman, he died in an insane asylum in 1938.
3: Professor Ernst Holtzman discovered nuclear rocket power in 1935. Turned his plans over to escaped inmates of the asylum. They took off and set up a colony on the far side of the moon in 1938.
0: Go ahead, we're recording you.
3: Each year, they recruit new colonists from Earth. Slave labor, mostly. Some women, scientists. The oxygen problem is a big one. I was kidnapped in 1945.
1: Yes, we know. Keep talking.
3: They wanted me to work on atomic drive with their flying discs. Hello?
1: We're still getting you. Go on, go on.
3: Six others and I escaped.
1: Speak louder.
3: Not much oxygen left. Getting weaker. We pulled what little oxygen we had. The others, dead now. Thank God I reached you. You've got to stop them. Stop them.
1: Stop who?
3: The moon colony. Planning to take over the Earth. Listen. They have agents on Earth. Hear me?
1: Agents on Earth? Where? Who? Hello? Hello?
3: Agent in...
0: Henry, look out.
1: The light.
0: Someone at the window. Get back. Henry, are you all right?
1: I think so. Oh, his shot smashed the transmitter.
0: Strike a match. Careful.
1: Whew, that was close.
0: I got a look at him. From the description, it was your Mr. Filer.
1: Well, we got a recording anyway, but not the most important part of the message.
0: Henry, we've got to get you out of here. He said they have agents. Philo's probably one of them. He'd be looking for you now, trying to kill you.
1: The police,
0: you
1: Mr.
0: think
1: Wade.
0: The police would believe a fantastic story like this? People being kidnapped to the moon as slave labor? Moon colony planning an invasion of the Earth? Henry, believe me, they'd clap us into straitjackets before we could finish.
1: We've got to do something.
0: We need time. Time to get proof.
1: But we can't walk out of here. Philo's probably waiting.
0: We can only figure some way. Wait, I know.
1: How?
0: Listen. There's a service elevator that leads to the basement garage. My car is there.
1: Mr. Wade, let's
0: call the police. By the time the police get here, we'll be dead. You think Filer will wait outside all night?

0: This is the basement. Come on. Keep to the side.
1: Yes, sir.
0: Shh. Here's the car. All right, Henry. You open the garage door, then jump into the car. We'll make a dash for it.
1: But where can we go?
0: I have a farm outside Chevy Chase. It's private, miles from the nearest neighbor, and completely hidden by trees. We'll run for that. Go ahead, start the door up.
1: All right, Mr. Wade.
0: Quick, jump in.
1: Yes, sir.
0: All right, here we go. Cross your fingers, Henry.

0: made it out all right. Anything doing?
1: Well, there's a blue coupe behind us. It seems to be following.
0: I'll cut up Pennsylvania Avenue and out Route 1 toward Baltimore.
1: It is following. He turned with us. Can you go faster?
0: Not much faster.
1: He's gaining on us.
0: I've got an idea. Hang on, Henry.
1: Yes, sir. Why did you stop?
0: Turn off the lights, quick. It worked. He shot right past us. Now we'll double back and go out another route. I think everything's going to be all right now. We can be at my farm in less than an hour.

0: This place is really out in the wilderness, Mr. Wade.
1: You can stay here indefinitely till we figure out the next move. Just up this dirt road now, there's a big abandoned wheat silo on my grounds. It's down in the hollow where it can't be seen except from the air. And even then, the oak trees shield it. It'll hide you out there. Now we can leave the car here. We'll go to the scene. Come on.
0: How did you ever find this place, Mr. Wade?
1: I've always liked seclusion. Came up here to get away from it all. There's the silo.
0: Well, it's certainly well hidden.
1: There's a small door around the side. Come on.
0: Yes, sir.
1: Oh! Careful of those bushes. It's hard to see them in the dark.
0: Do you suppose Philo will find us?
1: I assure you, Henry, that Mr. Philo will never find us here. Not in a million years. Here's the door.
0: It's pitch dark.
1: Hold my arm. I know the way. Just a few steps up, then another door.
0: Yes, sir. Steel. This is an unusual silo. Double walls, wood outside, steel inside.
1: Completely fireproof. An army couldn't wreck it. We're inside the inner shell. Careful. You're in a circular room. Stay here a moment. I'll go outside and see if the coast is clear. In a moment, your eyes will become accustomed to the darkness. I'll bring back some food and water.
0: Well, don't be long, Mr. Wade. This place gives me the willies.
1: I'll just be a moment.
0: Yes, sir. Mr. Wade. Mr. Wade. I swear I hear something. Mr. Wade! What's that? There is something. Good Lord. There's someone in here.
2: It's locked.
0: Oh, no. Oh, this must be a light switch. Oh, thank God.
2: Oh, no. People. 10, 15, 20 of them. Mr. Wade! Help!
3: Well, do you know good to shout,
2: Henry? Mr. Wade, where are you?
3: Outside, speaking over the intercom.
2: Mr. Wade, there are people in here. 15 or 20 of them. They're sitting like statues just staring at me.
3: They won't hurt you, Henry. They've all been drugged. They're even more helpless than you.
2: Yes, but who are they?
3: Permit me to introduce them, Henry. Since they're currently unable to introduce themselves. The gentleman seated before you is Dr. Paul Ahrens. The astro-mathematician.
2: Ahrens?
3: Next to him is Mr. Robert Simons, electronic engineer.
2: Name's on the list?
3: Yes. They've all been recruited for work with Professor Halsman's group on the moon.
2: On the moon? Then you're one of them?
3: Of course. You'll turn around, Henry. You'll recognize the drugged form of your old friend, Mr. Philo.
2: Philo? But I thought...
3: That he was part of the conspiracy? No, on the contrary. His stooping made it necessary for me to include him.
2: Yes, but the man in the window, the one who fired the shots.
3: An agent of mine, the pilot of this ship.
2: Ship? What ship?
3: This silo is a camouflage for a rocket launching platform. In a moment, the roof will slide back for the rocket's takeoff.
2: A rocket ship?
3: In exactly 70 hours, you and your companion will join Professor Otterburn on the moon.
2: But you can't do this to me.
3: We have done it, Henry.
2: No!
3: You see, there was another name omitted from that list, which I carelessly mixed up with your papers. That of Henry Timken.
2: No!
3: Bon voyage!
2: No, I won't let you do this!

Attention. Attention. Missing since 8 o'clock last night, the following persons. Timken Henry, age 45, height 5 feet 8, brown eyes, slightly balding.

0: Tonight, Dimension X has presented The Man in the Moon, an original story by George Lefferts. Featured players were Louis Van Ruten as Henry Timpkin and Santos Ortega as Wade. Your narrator was Norman Rose. Music by Albert Berman, engineer Bill Chambers. Dimension X is produced by Van Woodward and directed by Edward King. In a moment, we'll tell you about next week's show. And now, here is your Wheaties man, Frank Martin.
1: Everybody knows whole wheat has vitamins and minerals in quantities. 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Why don't you breakfast up to Wheaties tomorrow morning, huh? And see for yourself how Wheaties at 7 can help at 11. Breakfast of champions. Yes, yes.
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1: This kind of glass tube was pointing at Matson's body. When the switch went in, there was a whining noise. And then a white light shot out of it. I know you won't believe this. When it hit the body, it went all soft. It was just like the bones had gone out of it. It just went all soft and kind of poured off the chair and onto the floor.
2: Midnight, the witching hour when the night is darkest, our fears the strongest, and our strength at its lowest ebb. Midnight, when the graves gape open and death strikes. How? You'll learn the answer in just a minute in The Heavy Death.

0: And now, Murder at Midnight, Tales of Mystery and Terror by Radio's Masters of the Macabre. Our story, written by Robert Newman, is a weird and fantastic nightmare called The Heavy Death.
1: A road just outside the small town of Medford. Running up it, his face white and terror-stricken in the moonlight, is a small, slight man. He pauses every once in a while, his breath whistling in his nostrils, listening, then runs on again. Finally, seeing the two green lights of the state police barracks, he moans with relief.

0: runs in.
1: Thank God there's somebody here. I was afraid. Look, officer, you got to get me away from here fast.
2: Huh? Yeah, just a minute, Mac. Take it easy.
1: Now, easy. You'll be here any minute coming after me. I got to get away, I tell you.
2: And I'm telling you to take it easy. Just wait till I get through talking to Dr. Carden.
1: Dr. Carden? Are you the Dr. Carden lives in the big white house near the river?
3: Why, yes.
1: Well, then you can tell him it's true. Otherwise, he won't believe me. Nobody will. It was you who swiped the big glass thing from your laboratory.
3: My Geiger counter? You stole it?
1: Well, he made me do it.
2: Oh, now, whoa. This is getting interesting. That's why Dr. Carden's here. You know anything about his assistant? Young chap named Matson?
1: Yeah. He's dead. He killed him.
3: Matson? Matson dead?
2: Hey, maybe you better start from the beginning. Tell us the whole story.
1: Yeah, but I did it at the right time. He'd be coming after me and... Oh, okay. Like I said, you won't believe it. My name's Sullivan. They call me Shill because I'm a come-on with Bryant's Giant Carnival. Weight guessing is my racket, but I turn my hand at almost anything, you know, shell game, three-card money. Well, we hit town about, 10 days ago for a three-day stand. The first two nights was pretty quiet. The third one was when it happened. There was a pretty fair crowd around, and I was warming him up for some weight guessing, with maybe some side bets, when he came up.
4: Okay, folks, okay. Step up, hurry up. And let Hawkey Sullivan guess your weight. A cupid doll if I'm 3 pounds off either way. Now, what do you say, lady? Your weight's not like your age, you know. Ha, ha, it always shows.
1: What about you, sir? Guess your weight?
5: Do you really think you can?
1: Do I think? Ha, ha, listen to him, folks. You bet your sweet life, brother.
5: Oh, I have already. The question is, will you bet your sweet life?
1: What? What do you mean? Look, do you want me to guess your weight or not, huh?
5: On the terms I outlined, why, yes. I'll be glad to have you try.
1: Try, sissy. Okay, folks, here we go. Now, let's see. Mm-hmm. A big man, a solid man. Hefty pair of arms on him. I say, 195 pounds.
5: 195.
1: And 3 pounds off either way, and you get a Cupid doll. Now, just sit right down here on the scale. There you are. Hey, what goes on here? You broke my scale.
5: Yes, it only goes up to 350 pounds.
1: 300? What do you got in your pockets?
5: Would you like to look?
1: Nah. No, I don't know how you did it, but more power to you, brother. When I lose, I pay with a smile. Well, here's your QB.
5: Thank you. No, that's not what we bet.
1: What? What do you mean?
5: I think you know what I mean. The carnival closes in about an hour. I'll be waiting.
1: He went walking off slow and heavy. The crowd stood around for a couple of minutes, gaping at the broken scale and talking. Then they all decided it was some kind of a gag and went on and forgot about it. For me, I couldn't forget about it. Somehow I didn't think it was a gag. There was something about him, the way he moved, the way he talked, that scared the pants off me. I hung around for a while, getting my stuff together, and then I looked up Rube Thomas. Rube's a big guy. He used to be a wrestler, and he was just closing up his Wheel of Fortune. Hiya, Rube. How are they going?
6: Not bad for one horse town. How's it you?
1: Oh, not too bad. Till some wise guy busted my scale.
6: Huh? Busted your scale?
1: Yeah. Well, Rube, that's why I come over. He was a queer duck. I just couldn't figure his pitch, but he said something about waiting for me when he closed up, so I thought...
6: So you're tough. Maybe you should have some protection walking down to the station.
1: Yeah.
6: That's a hot one.
1: What is?
6: You're on your side bets. Well, don't worry about it. Ain't no one gonna lay a finger on you when you're with Rube Thomas.
1: I helped Rube take down the wheel. But even then, we were about the last to leave the fairgrounds. We went out through the main gate. It was pretty dark, but I wasn't worried anymore. I'd never yet seen anybody Rube couldn't handle. Then I heard footsteps. Slow and heavy ones. And then...
5: There you are. And I've been waiting for you.
1: Yeah? No kidding?
6: This the guy?
1: Yeah.
6: Okay, bub. What's the pitch? What's your racket?
5: Racket? There's no racket. Your friend and I had a bet. I've come to collect.
6: Yeah? Well, I'll tell you a funny thing about carnivals. When we pull up stakes and get ready to go, all bets is off.
5: I'm afraid this one can't be called off. You see, I need him.
6: You need him?
5: Yes. You bet your life, remember? And you lost.
1: You mean you...
4: Oh, you're nuts.
5: People who have thought so, but I'm not. Shall we go?
4: No. No, I ain't gonna. Rube.
6: Take it easy, Shell. I told you all bets was off, mister. Now you're gonna blow them, I'm gonna have to get rough with you.
5: I wouldn't if I were you.
6: No? Well, then here's one just for luck. Oh, no, my hand.
5: I warned you.
6: Oh, you. I'll break your bloody neck.
5: I'm sorry. I didn't want to hurt you. Boom.
1: You won't believe this. Like you probably won't believe what happened afterwards. He didn't swing or anything. He just kind of dropped his fist on Rube's head. And he smashed in his skull like it hit him with a lead pipe.
4: Good Lord, you killed him.
5: Yes. Shall we go?
4: No, I...
5: Look at me into my eyes. That's right. Now remember this. You're mine. Mine to do it exactly as I wish. And you do exactly what I wish. Do you understand?
1: Yes. Yes, sir. Yes.
5: Good. Then let's go.
1: Something happened. Happened to me then and there. Something I ain't over yet. It wasn't just that I was scared, more scared than I've ever been in my life. It was something else. When I looked into his eyes, it was like I just plain didn't count. That no one or nothing did. Then I just had to do whatever he wanted, whatever he said. We got in his car and drove to your place, Doc, and we stopped in front of it, and he pointed to the kind of low building behind it.
5: That is Dr. Carden's laboratory, and he has something there I need, a Geiger counter. You're going in and get it for me.
4: You mean swipe it?
5: Yes. It would take too much time to make one of my own, and as I said, I need it. Now, it's a long glass tube, about this size, with filaments inside it.
4: Yeah, but suppose somebody sees me. Suppose somebody comes...
5: Carden's away in Washington with that childish atomic energy condition of theirs. There's only Matz and his assistant, and he must be sleeping. If he should try and stop you, well, you'll have to take care of him. But remember, I want that Geiger counter.
1: Like I said, it was like I was numb. Didn't have a mind of my own. I did it. Found an open window. Went in and got what he wanted. Brought it out to him. He didn't say a word. He just put it in the back of the car and we drove away. It was about 11:45 when we got to his place. A big rambling house at the foot of a mountain. He took me around the back through a kind of iron door. And, well, it was like out of Buck Rogers, the 25th century. Big glass tubes, dynamos, wires. He must have noticed me staring because he said...
5: Go ahead, look around. There's equipment here that doesn't exist anyplace else in the world.
4: Yeah, but what's it all for?
5: If I told you, you'd be even more frightened than you are now. By the way, what's your name?
4: Sullivan. Shel Sullivan.
5: I'm Dr. Vance. Dr. Brian Vance.
4: Doctor?
5: Of nuclear physics. Without doubt, the greatest scientist in the world today. Do you know anyone else who has been able to convert most of the elements of the human body into the heavy isotopes?
4: Look, I don't know what you mean, but is that...
5: Yes. That is why not only my weight, but the entire atomic mass of my body's... What's that?
4: Sounds like a car.
5: Yes, but Coop... Oh, Matson. You must have heard you in the laboratory, followed us.
4: Well, I was as quiet as I could, be honest.
5: There's nothing to be worried or excited about. Hello, Matson.
0: Vance, I should have known it was you.
5: Should have known what with me?
0: That stole our Geiger. You did an awful lot of strange things in your career, Vance, but this time you've gone just a little too far. This time I've got you dead to rights.
5: I'm afraid it's just the other way around, Matson.
0: What do you mean? But, Vance.
5: You don't really think I'd let you or anyone interfere with what I'm doing, do you?
4: You killed him, you...
5: Of course. Drag him over there out of the way. There's a certain experiment I'm just about ready to try, and his body will come in very handy.
7: Shel Sullivan staring at him in abject horror, Dr. Vance turns away from the body on the floor, lumbers over to one of his instruments, and begins examining it. And far away, in the town's church steeple, the clock strikes 12 for...
8: Murder at midnight.

0: And now, back to Murder at Midnight and The Heavy Death.
1: It's just a moment later. Sergeant Rowe and Dr. Carden staring incredulously at Sullivan as he pauses for a moment in his terrifying story. Then the trooper says,
2: "We did find Thomas's body out by the fairground, but it was an accident. Hit by a truck or something." "You mean this Vance killed Madsen just like that?"
3: "Shot him without turning a hair."
2: Sure sounds to me like... Dr. Carden, what do you think?
4: "I don't know, Sergeant. I do know Vance. I knew that he had a laboratory somewhere near here, and... well, it's true that he probably knows as much about nuclear physics as anyone in the world. We tried several times to get him to work with us during the war, but he laughed at us, said that what we were doing was childish."
2: "Yes, but this other business, this changing himself, making himself heavy..."
3: "Yeah, even his voice was heavy, like..."
2: "Is that possible, Doctor?"
4: "Theoretically, yes, I suppose it is. After all, Professor Urey did it with hydrogen, made heavy water. And we've done it with uranium."
2: "Yes, but why would he want to do it? Why?"
4: "There, I can only guess. For all his genius, I've always felt Vance was a little mad. It's possible he believes that by changing the atomic weight of his body, he can make it immune to disease."
3: "Yeah, that's right. It's true. He said he was going to live forever."
2: "Well, go on, Sullivan. What happened after that?"
3: "He made me help him do things around the laboratory. Wire and stuff like that. Seems he got tired pretty easy and his hands was too heavy to do work that was delicate like. Maybe that's why he needed someone else around. Finally, I couldn't keep my eyes open anymore and I fell asleep on a cot in a corner. I don't know if he ever slept or not. If he did, I never seen him. When I woke up, it was around noon and he had Matson's body propped up in a chair against a... just a kind of a silver screen."
5: "So you finally got up, eh, Sullivan? I was just going to wake you."
3: Yes, sir. I'm kind of hungry, sir."
5: "Oh, yes, food. Well, you're going to help me with a little experiment first, and then we can eat."
3: "Yes, sir. What kind of experiment? You mean..."
5: "Why, yes. An experiment on our friend Matson's body. He won't mind. Just a little calcium transmutation. First, we switch on our alpha generator here. Then we make a few frequency adjustments."
3: What are you going to do?"
5: "You'll see. Over there, stand by that master switch on the converter. When I give the word..."
3: "Yes, sir."
5: "Let it climb just a little higher. A little higher. Now!"
3: "Ah! Good Lord! No! No!" There's a kind of glass tube pointing at Madsen's body. When I threw the switch, a white light shot out of it. I know you won't believe this. When it hit the body, it went all soft. It was like the bones had gone out of it. It just went all soft and kind of poured off the chair onto the floor. I must have faded or something. When I come to, Vance was standing over me, smiling.
5: "Anything the matter, Sullivan? Don't you feel well?"
3: "Yes, sir. I'm all right. That was the most awful, most terrible thing."
5: "Sullivan, if you were a soldier and you saw that happen to the man next to you, would you feel much like fighting after that?"
3: "What? You mean you're going to do that?"
5: "I'd advise you not to ask too many questions. We'll dispose of the rest of the body later, but now let's eat."
3: Like I said, that was just about a week ago. I can't really tell you what happened after that because I was in a daze most of the time. We worked, him showing me what to do, wire and solder and stuff. We ate. Sometimes he let me sleep. Then this morning it happened. I woke up at about 10. He was standing looking at this thing we'd been making.
5: "Well, Sullivan, it's finished. Just a few adjustments and we were ready to go."
3: "Yes, sir."
5: "And I'm profoundly grateful to you for your help. I will show you how grateful in a very concrete fashion."
3: "You mean you're going to let me go? You're going to let me go?"
5: "Go? Really, Sullivan, that's a little foolish, isn't it?"
3: "Well, I don't know. I just thought..." "Yeah, I guess it is. Well..."
5: "Where are you going?"
3: "Inside to fix some breakfast."
5: "No, Sullivan, no food for you. Not today."
3: "No food?"
5: "No, because tonight you're going to enjoy a tremendous experience. one I experienced myself several months ago. And the process is much simpler when the stomach is empty.
3: Process? You mean you're going to make me like you? Heavy?
5: Yes, Sullivan. I told you I was grateful to you and...
3: Oh, no, Doc. No, please, will you? For heaven's sake,
5: You're being rather childish. I'm not going to bother detailing what it will mean to you physiologically, the immunities it will give you. I will merely tell you that we'll do it tonight.
3: Getting changed to become like he was. Heavy as lead. Well, it did something to me. It was like I'd been doped, hypnotized. All that time afraid to do anything to make him mad. Now I was even more scared to stay. I made out like everything was fine, and I waited. I waited and watched. Then about an hour ago, I got my chance. He went into the house to get something. He didn't lock the door. I was out like a shot, grabbed his car, and started down the driveway. As I went past the house, I heard a window open.
6: Sullivan, come back! Come back! You'll regret this! You'll regret it!
3: That's the story. I was so jittery, I went to a ditch just outside of town and had to run the rest of the way. I don't care whether you believe me or not, whether you think I'm nuts, what you do to me. I just want one thing. Get me away from here. Get me far away fast. Because he's going to be coming after me, I know it.
2: Well, I'm not saying what I think. Not yet. What about you, Dr. Carden?
4: I wouldn't like to say either. Knowing Vance, I believe he's capable of everything Sullivan told us. And theoretically, everything he described is possible.
3: Oh, I told you. I don't care whether you believe me or not. Just get me away from here.
2: I can't for an hour or so. Have to call Bridgeton, have them send down some men. Then we can really go into this. In the meantime, I'll put you in one of the detention cells. You'll be okay there.
3: Are they strong? Really strong?
2: Plenty strong enough to keep you in and anyone else out. Come on.
7: Sergeant! Hey, Sarge! Dr. Carden! Ain't it about time? Ain't it? Hey, can't you hear me? Sergeant! Dr. Carden!
3: Oh, gee, Sarge. I was starting to get a little worried. You.
5: Yes, Sullivan. You didn't really think you were going to get away, did you?
3: Oh. What are you going to do? You can't do anything. The cell door is locked.
5: Is it? Let's see.
3: There, you see? You can't break it down. You can't. It's steel.
5: Yes, Sullivan. But steel can be smashed if it has to be.
3: No.
5: I told you you'd regret running away, didn't I?
3: No. Look, I'll come back. I'll do anything you want.
5: I'm afraid it's too late, Sullivan. No. Too late for anything but this.
2: Dr. Carden. Did you hear it, too?
4: I'm not sure, but it did sound like...
2: This way, quick! Good Lord. Look at that cell door. Oh, and Sullivan. His skull.
4: Smashed like an eggshell. Well, Sergeant?
2: I guess I must be nuts, too. Look, Doc. He must have just left here. If we wait for the men from Bridgeton, give him time enough to get back to his place to those blasted ray things of his, there's no telling what he'll do, how many lives he'll cost. But if we leave right now, the two of us, maybe we can get there before him. Cut him off. What do you say? You game?
4: I'm game, Sergeant. Let's go.
2: That must be it. Right ahead.
4: The laboratory's probably running back. Sergeant. The lights are on.
2: Yeah. Maybe he left them on when he came into town and got Sullivan. Or me.
4: No. No, listen. He's back. We're too late.
2: What in heaven's name is that?
4: An electrostatic generator or a cyclotron. He's... Oh, good Lord. Up the mountain there. Look.
2: Great Scott. Looks like a hole or something. But it's moving.
4: A neutron beam. Disintegrating, eating its way into the mountain. He must have found some way of harnessing...
2: Dr. Carden, swinging his way. Must have seen us. Come on, run.
4: No good, Sergeant. Seems to have a range of almost half a mile.
2: But eating through solid rock that way. If it hits us...
4: Steel
2: came to see just what Vance was doing, eh, Carden? Well, take a good look. The last one you'll ever take at anything. For you shall be the first
8: and
2: to...
8: did you think that you were going to get away with it, Vance?
9: What? Who is that?
8: Take a look at the Geiger.
9: Gentlemen, it's too much. I've got to cut that down.
8: And what'll happen when you release the load?
9: But I've got to cut it down. Besides, you're dead, Sullivan.
8: Yeah. And it's because I'm dead that you'll join me. You can't do it alone. Yeah. Too heavy.
9: Well, I got
8: too
9: to
8: slow.
9: Cut it down. It climbs any higher. Good Lord, the generator. I've got to cut that down, too.

0: Dr. Carden. Dr. Carden, where are you?
1: Over here, Sergeant.
0: You all right?
1: A little shaken up, but yes, I'm all right.
0: Oh, the laboratory. The whole house. Look.
1: Yes.
0: What happened?
1: Something got out of control. Too much centrifugal force, or the load released too suddenly, and the whole thing exploded. Now there are things that we'll never know. Except something we knew already. That science can either be man's servant, or his master and his doom.
2: And as I stand there, gazing at the smoking ruins that were once Vance's laboratory, through the blessed silence comes the distant clang of the clock in the town's church steeple. For the second time, striking 12 for...
3: Murder!

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0: The part of Shill Sullivan was played by Frank Reddick. With music by Charles Paul, Murder at Midnight was directed by Anton M. Leder.

0: sleep no more. 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Sink back in your chair and don't look into the shadows. In the shadows, there may be moving things. Tonight, it may be, you will sleep no more.
1: Good evening. This is Ben Grauer introducing tonight's tale of terror, told by Nelson Armstead on the National Broadcasting Company's presentation of Sleep No More. The story of terror can be as simple as a sheeted ghost rattling chains. It can be a complex and hidden world of horror, lurking in such unholy dimensions as only the dead and the moonstruck can glimpse. Or it can be those terrible, fathomless shadows which lie buried deep in the primitive mind of civilized man. And for this evening, well, Nelson Armstead, tell us about this evening's story.
2: Thank you, Ben. The first of our two stories tonight is by Dorothy B. Hughes, one of the outstanding women crime and mystery writers of our country. This is a powerful presentation of what happens to minds which are not always capable of accepting the major frustrations of modern living. It's called Homecoming. It was a dark night, about 6 months after the Korean War. A small wind night. The night in which evil things could happen, might happen. He didn't feel uneasy walking the two dark blocks from the streetcar to her house. The reason he kept peering over his shoulder was because he heard things behind him. The little moans of the wind quivering his own flung shadow, and his own step solid in the night, moving to her house. He'd be there. The hero, Korea Jim. He'd be there since supper. She'd have asked him to supper because this was her folks' night out. Her folks always went out Thursday nights, ladies' night at the club. By now, she and Jim would be sitting on the couch close together and only one lamp on. Too much light hurt her eyes. They were big as cartwheels, blue sometimes, a smoky blue, and sometimes sort of purple-gray. Her nose didn't change. It was little and cute as she was. Her mouth changed colors, red like a Jonathan sometimes, sometimes like a holly or mulberries. Her mouth. He picked up his steps, and this time he didn't look over his shoulder. Nothing was back there. And beyond, a block beyond her house, he could see the blur of a green light, the precinct police station. It was somehow reassuring. There couldn't be anything behind you with the police station ahead of you. Besides, he had a gun. It was heavy in his overcoat pocket. On the streetcar, he felt everyone's eyes looking through the pocket and wondering why a nice young fellow was carrying a gun. He could have told them. He could have told him he was going to Nan's house, though she wasn't expecting him, though she'd told him for the 12th night in a row, "I'm so sorry, Benny, but I'm busy tonight." He could have told him he was going to surprise Nan and especially surprise Hero Jim. He'd find out how much of a hero Jim was. He'd see what big, bold Jim would do up against a real gun. She'd see, too. When he'd ring the doorbell, they'd sort of jump apart, wondering who it was. Jim would come to the door, and he ought to let Jim have it right then and there, the dirty, cheating, lying, sitting around saying, "I don't want to talk about it, Nan," waiting to be coaxed. And she had coaxed him, bringing up things about the raid that had been printed in the newspapers along with a picture of Jim. He didn't want to talk about it, but once she got him started, she couldn't stop him. He'd gone on and on, practically crawling around the floor, and then he'd stopped and the sweat had broken out all over his red face. She didn't say anything, just looked at Jim. And he, Benny, had put a hot record on the phonograph. He'd had enough of Jim showing off. But she just sat there looking at Jim. Benny knew that night what was going to happen. Her and Jim and him out of it. It had always been like that for Jim. He got everything. In high school, he was elected captain of the basketball team. He was a junior class president. He was the one the girls were always looking their eyes out at in the halls. When other guys had pimples, Jim didn't. When other guys had to grease their hair to keep it out of their eyes, Jim's yellow hair was crisp enough to stay where it belonged. When other guys' pants needed pressing and they forgot their dirty fingernails, Jim didn't. Korea Jim. Even in the war, he'd come out the big stuff. It wasn't Benny's fault he'd never been sent over. The Army didn't say, would you like to go to Korea and be a hero? They said you were doing your part just as much in the recruiting office. He thought he'd been lucky. Until Jim came back with all those pretty ribbons and his picture in the paper. Jim, who'd always had everything, and now this. And Nan, too. Well, he wasn't going to get away with it this time. He wasn't going to have Nan. Nan was Benny's girl. And had been for almost 2 years. Jim hadn't meant anything to her those years. Just one of the gang in Korea. And Jim wasn't going to come back and bust up Benny and Nan. He could get plenty of other girls. Just because he'd been Nan's fellow in high school before the war didn't mean he could walk back in and take over, not after leaving her for 2 years. None of that mattered now at all. There was only one thing counting. Nan, his girl, Benny's girl. Jim was going to find that out tonight. He was there at the white cement steps, the familiar steps. He climbed the steps without breaking the firmness of a stride, without trying to be quiet. He wasn't afraid of Jim. He pushed the buzzer once hard and firm and not afraid, like he'd been pushing it for 2 years since he ran into Nana at a USO party. It happened the way he knew it was going to, a wait, while she and Jim jumped apart and she smoothed their hair, wondering who it could possibly be. And then the footsteps of a man coming to the door. Benny's hand gripped tight on the gun in his pocket. Holding tight that way kept his stomach from jumping around. The door opened suddenly before he was quite ready for it to open. Jim was standing there, tall and lanky in the dim hallway, peering out to see who was standing outside. Not expecting Benny, not expecting him at all, because his face came over with a real surprised look as he said, "Oh, for Lord's sakes, it's Benny." Benny didn't say anything. He stepped in, and Jim had to stand aside and let him pass. Nan was standing near the archway. He didn't say anything to her, either. He simply stood with his hands in his overcoat pockets looking at her. He didn't even take off his hat. He couldn't, not without letting her see how his hands were shaking. Nan started talking the minute he came in. She was mad. Her eyes were like sparklers, and her words came out of her mouth like little spits of lead. His hand was so tight on the gun that his fingers ached like his heart. He wanted to cry, to bawl like a kid. But he wouldn't, not with Jim standing there like he owned the parlor, like he was head of the house, waiting to see what this peddler wanted. And Nan was saying, "What are you doing here, Benny? You know very well I was busy tonight. I told you that. Now, what's the idea of coming here when I told you I was busy? And at this time of night..." He had a feeling she'd been saying it over and over again. He wanted to laugh at her, to laugh and laugh until he doubled up from laughing. But he just stood there listening to her until Jim said, "Shush, Nan." Said it sharp, like he was giving orders to a soldier. Benny looked at Jim then. The way Jim had said it, you'd have thought he was nervous. Like he knew why Benny had come and that he didn't want to have it happen to be shown up in front of Nan. Jim said,
3: Why don't you take off your things and join us, Benny? We're just sitting around waiting for Nan's folks to get home from the club. Come on, Benny. We'll have some jive. I brought Nan some new records tonight. Swell new Basie. Have you heard it?"
2: Shaming him because he never brought any records to Nan. Jim didn't stop talking. He kept coaxing him like Benny was a little kid, asking him to have a soda with him, just like Benny was still a high school kid instead of a man. Hero Jim, the plaster saint, acting like he never had a slug of gin, trying to make her think he was a Galahad and Benny a no-good bum.
3: "Why, I was just telling Nan, we hadn't seen you for a long time. Wondered what had happened to you. Why you didn't come around."
2: "Yeah, sure. Rubbing salt in the wounds, acting like he and Nan were married, trying to show Benny up for an outsider." Nan stopped Jim, a hard, icy crust of anger around her soft red mouth. "What do you want, Benny? If you have anything to say, say it and get out. If you haven't, get out." Her voice was like a whip. And Jim said,
3: "Oh, you shouldn't have said that, Nan. Benny's come to see you."
2: "I told him I wouldn't see him tonight. He knew I was busy tonight. I'll tell him now to his face what I told you. I don't ever want to see you again. Now get out!"
3: "Nan!"
2: Jim's voice wasn't steady. He twisted some kind of a smile at Benny.
3: Come on, Benny. Sit down. Let's talk everything over. Now, Nan didn't mean it. We're all friends. We've been friends for years. Now, sit down and have a soda."
2: Benny brought his hand out of his pocket then.
0: He had a smile on his face, too, but it hurt his mouth. He had a little trouble getting his hand out of his pocket and holding onto that thing at the same time, but it came out, and the gun was still in his hand. Jim saw it, and he had sweat on his upper lip and above his eyebrows. He was yellow, just like Benny had known he'd be. Korea Jim, Hero Jim, was scared to death. Jim's voice didn't sound scared. It was quiet and calm and easy.
3: Well, now, where'd you get that, Benny? Let me see it, will you?
0: Benny didn't say anything. He just held the gun. Sweat trickled down Jim's nose. He laughed, but it wasn't a good laugh.
3: Well, what do you want with a gun, Benny? Might hurt somebody if you aren't careful with it. Come on, let me see it.
0: He'd had enough. Hero Jim standing there like a dope, like he'd never seen a gun before. Now was Benny's time to laugh, but the gun made too much noise. Nobody could have heard him laughing with all that noise. Even if Nan hadn't started screaming, standing there, her eyes crazy, her face like an old woman's, just screaming and screaming and screaming. He only turned the gun on her to make her keep quiet. He didn't mean that she should fall down and spread on the floor like Jim. They looked silly, the two of them, like big sawdust dolls, crumpled there in the rug, scared to death, scared even to look at him. That's the way a hero acted when a real guy came around, like a soft, silly girl lying down on his face, not moving a muscle. Lying on his face like a dog. Room was so quiet, he could hear the beat of his heart. Oh, he'd had enough of their wallowing, of their being scared. He said,
3: "Get up. You look crazy lying there. Get up."
0: Suddenly he shrilled it.
3: "Get up."
0: Then louder.
3: "Get up. Get up."
0: Scared to death, scared to death. The gun made such a little noise dropping to the rug, his fingers couldn't hold it. They couldn't get up. They could never get up. He hadn't meant to do it. He wouldn't hurt Nan, not for anything in the world. He loved her. She was his girl. He wouldn't kill anyone. He hadn't. They were doing this to get even with him. He began to shout again, "Get up! Get up!" But his voice didn't sound like his own voice. It was shaky like his mouth and his hands. In the wet back of his neck. He started over to take hold of Jim and make him stop acting like he was dead. He started one step, and that was all. Because he knew that whatever he said or did couldn't make them move. They were dead. When his mind actually spoke the word, he ran, bolting from out of the house, stumbling off the stoop, down the steps to the curb, and there he retched. When he was through, he was too weak to stand. There were lights in most of the houses. You'd think the neighbors would have heard all that noise, would have come running out to see what was going on. Well, they probably thought it was the radio. If they'd come, they'd have stopped him. He didn't want to kill anyone. Even Jim, just scare him off. Nan couldn't be dead. She couldn't be. He sobbed the words into the wind, in the dark, in the dead brown leaves. He sat there. A long, long time. When he stood up, his face was wet. He rubbed his eyes, but the rain came into them again, spilling down his cheeks, filling up, overflowing, refilling. He ought to go back and close the door. The house would get cold with it standing wide open, but he couldn't go back, not even for his gun. He started down the street, not knowing where he was going, not seeing anything but the wet, dark world. He no longer feared the sound and the shadow behind him. There was no terror as bad as the hurt in his head and his heart. As he moved on without direction, he saw through the mist the pinpricks of green light in the night. The police station. He knew then where he was going, where he must go. The tears ran down his cheeks into his mouth. They tasted like blood.
4: A powerful story indeed. And now, Nelson, what's the second story like?
2: Quite different, Ben. This one is a light-hearted and, to me at least, delightful fantasy by Virginia Swain called
5: Aunt Cassie.
6: It was odd, Edward Alden thought, as he struggled with his dress tie, how one little old lady, really very kind and well-intentioned, could so rub a whole family the wrong way, all this, too, in front of a guest. That the guest was only that nincompoop boy, John Nesbitt, whom Eileen thought she was in love with, made it worse, not better. In front of Johnny, Mary had called Aunt Cassie an old dodo, and Eileen a hysterical little fool. And he, Edward, had shouted at them both to keep quiet, and when they wouldn't, he'd rushed out of the room and slammed the door. Only Aunt Cassie had behaved like a perfect lady. She had come teetering on her dainty feet into the room where Eileen was entertaining Johnny and said in the careful diction acquired in 1875 at the Oxford Female Seminary, "Eileen, dear, your great-uncle Horace is standing behind you there. He wants to tell you that in our family, young ladies never sit up after 10 o'clock with young gentlemen to whom they're not engaged." Eileen had given one blank look and then begun to cry, and her parents had come running. Mary, with a horrified look at Eileen, sobbing and crumpled on the sofa, had made a lot of unintelligible clucking sounds, shot a glance of pure hatred at Johnny Nesbitt, and turned to Edward in a way that showed she meant him to deal with this, Aunt Cassie being his aunt, not hers. Aunt Cassie caught her look and turned to Edward, too. She said, "Well, you understand, Eddie, it's not my opinion, only Uncle Horace's. He's been trying for days to tell Eileen, but I met him in the linen closet yesterday, and he said that since you were all too stubborn to see or to hear him, I'd better tell her. He said, 'Tell that girl. That's not the way to catch a husband.'"
5: Her voice was sweet and low, and she smiled with innocent affection upon them all. It was then that Mary had called her an old dodo, and Eileen had stopped whimpering and begun bawling, and he had yelled at them all and gone out and slammed the door. He could recall how Johnny had sat like an ugly gingerbread man in his brown suit, bolt upright, at his end of the couch. He was still annoyed with Eileen. It was embarrassing for the kid, of course, but she had been trained for 12 years in the proper way to deal with this crotchet of Aunt Cassie's. And she should have risen to the emergency last night. When Aunt Cassie came to live with him, Eileen was 6, and they'd explained everything to her. If Aunt Cassie spoke to someone who wasn't there, she was only dreaming and you ignored it. If Aunt Cassie pointed out to you someone that you couldn't see yourself, you said yes, politely, and remembered that old ladies live a great deal in the past, and sometimes it makes them happier to pretend that persons who are gone are still around them. Eileen had accepted it like a good little sport, and together the three of them had weathered 12 years of Aunt Cassie. She was a decent old girl in every other way. She mended all their clothes and made spiced pickles and jellies and kept herself attractive with nice old lace and rather coquettish dresses of gray and lavender. She had her own money. Not much, but enough to pay her own way. Yes, he had to admit, pushing his starched shirt flat and watching it buckle out again, she paid a little more than her own way. If she weren't helping with the household bills, he couldn't have afforded to buy that second-hand car for Eileen's graduation present last June. Also, her doing the sewing gave Mary more time for her club work. But he acquitted himself of any mercenary motive for having Aunt Cassie in his house. He was fond of her, and she had done a good deal for him when he was young. But by heaven, if she was going to upset Mary and Eileen... Oh, now, suddenly, his anger veered around. Eileen needed a good talking to. Oh, she was a nice girl, but Mary spoiled her rotten. She had no sense of responsibility, no gratitude. She'd been downright unpleasant tonight about his taking her car, which he himself had given her as a graduation present. He was going to take it regardless. With his own car in the shop, and this insurance banquet 20 miles away, there was nothing else for him to do. When he'd given up trying to keep his shirt front flat and had brushed his hair for the fifth time over his bald spot, he walked across to the chest of drawers and pulled out a whiskey bottle from under a pile of shirts. He took a good long pull at it. Then he filled a flat silver flask and put it in his hip pocket and put the bottle back in the drawer. When he went down to the dining room, the three women were standing there waiting for him. Mary, rather quiet and shamefaced, came across and hunched his dinner jacket up in the back over his collar and patted him. Eileen looked sulky. She cast a young, disdainful eye over his gala costume and said, You be careful of those brakes, Dad. The car shouldn't be driven that far until they're fixed. There's ice all the way to New Canaan, and they haven't sanded it yet.
3: I'll be careful,
5: he said, looking at the decanters in the sideboard. It was going to be a cool drive, and if he took a little shot from one of those, he'd have his flask intact for the evening. He let Mary help him on with his coat and hand him his gloves. He stiffened his knees, and somehow that made his shirt front pop. But he walked masterfully to the sideboard and poured himself a drink. Aunt Cassie said,
7: My goodness, there's Betsy.
5: There was silence for a moment, except for the noise Edward made in swallowing his whiskey suddenly.
7: Must seem funny to you, Nettie, to hear your mother called Betsy. I know that Yankee preacher she married always called her Elizabeth, but down home, she was Betsy.
5: She turned slightly away from him toward the doorway.
7: Yes, Betsy? What is it?
5: Again, there was silence. But in the silence, the three of them, Mary, Eileen, and Edward, turned against their wills to face the door. After 12 years, you'd think they'd stop doing that. Aunt Cassie was nodding her head and then shaking it.
7: Oh, yes, Betsy, I know. He's drinking too much spirits. It's bad for his blood pressure. He ought to let the stuff alone when he's going to drive a car.
5: She paused.
7: Yes, yes, I know you died before automobiles became common. Nowadays, the police will arrest you if they catch you driving when you're drinking. Betsy, have you seen much of Mother lately?
5: Edward set the glass down on the edge of the chest so that it tottered and fell off, spilling a few drops of whiskey on Mary's prized oriental rug. He glanced at her and saw that she looked angry, but whether with him or with Aunt Cassie, he couldn't judge. He seized his gloves again and went out in a hurry. He had to check his pace in the front steps because they were slippery. Road wasn't so terribly slick. Once out of town, he stepped harder on the gas and said to himself that there was no danger so long as he didn't have to use his brakes suddenly, and he wouldn't have to, for there was nobody else on the road. He'd just have time to make his appointment if he got up speed. He began to hum to himself. He took a back road north of Darien, which cut 4 miles off the trip. People avoided it because it was narrow, and one point crawled for some distance along an edge of a ravine. That made him laugh. He knew that road like a book. He felt good and warm inside and competent. His headlights cut a brave swath in front of him. Going was wonderful, smooth as glass, where the ice covered the ruts he had met there the last time. He was going to get to his banquet on time. The lights that cut across him from the curve ahead blinded him completely. The roadster jerked and waltzed and skittered and dropped into space. Later, when he pulled himself out from under Eileen's wrecked car, his first thought was to notify the state police. Well, that guy hadn't even stopped. He made his way back home. He was dry enough. At least he felt dry. Perhaps because his clothes were frozen. Even his shirt stopped popping and stood out like a balloon in front of him. During the last mile, when he was really beginning to feel somewhat light and giddy, he steadied himself by thinking, Oh, Eileen will have a fit seeing me coming in looking like this. But he was so glad when he turned into a street and saw his home that he forgot the ruined roadster in the gorge, the criminal carelessness of the fellow who had pinned those sons on his fender, even the lurking suspicion that if he had not taken those 2 big slugs of whiskey and an empty stomach, he could have checked the crazy dancing of the flipper. He climbed the steps, went into the house. The hall and front parlor were dark. The women used the back parlor after dinner, Mary busy at her needlepoint, Eileen poking a tune out of the piano, Aunt Cassie darning socks or reading beside the gas fire. He tried to shrug off his outer coat, but it wouldn't leave him. When he reached to take off his hat, he remembered that it was icebound somewhere in a hollow between Darien and New Canaan. He struck numb, stiff fingers against his shirt front and saw that they made no impression on it. All right, then. He'd go back into the back parlor as is. Wait till they heard what had happened to him. He'd have to buy Eileen another car, only fair when he had ruined hers. As he went through the front parlor, he thought of last night and Johnny Nesbitt and wondered why he'd let it perturb him. There was nothing to worry about. Mary loved him. Eileen loved him. 2 delightful women who made up his life. From behind the double doors, he heard conversation. Eileen said, Oh, it was mean of him to take my car tonight. He knows Johnny and I always go to the movies on Saturday night. And then Mary said rather feebly, he thought, Well, he did have to go to that dinner.
6: Edward took a step forward and stood in the wide doorway. The women were at the other end of the long room. For a moment, he thought Eileen had seen him, but she couldn't have because she dropped her eyes calmly again to her hands lying listlessly in her lap. There was only one lamp burning in the room beside Mary's chair. He felt deflated because nobody had looked up and cried out with horror at his battered appearance. He crept into the shadowy end of the room and sat down close to the dull glow of the grate. But still they didn't notice him. Eileen was absorbed in her own discontent. She turned back to face her mother and said,
7: "Why couldn't you pick me a better father, Mother? You must have been a darn attractive when you were a girl."
6: He turned in agony to look at Mary, but she wasn't looking shocked or angry, only puzzled and a little sad. And she said,
7: "Well, Eileen, it may surprise you, but he was considered very attractive, too, when he was young. And I couldn't foresee Aunt Cassie, you know."
6: Well, he could bear no more of this. He sprang from his chair and strode toward them into the circle of the lamplight. "Mary," he said. "Mary, I'm here. I had a wreck, but I got home all right."
7: Nothing happened. Eileen went on pacing up and down, and his wife didn't raise her eyes from her embroidery. There was a light tapping of feet on the hardwood floor outside the parlor door. He knew it was Aunt Cassie, and he was annoyed because he wanted to get this straightened out with Mary and Eileen. Aunt Cassie was just inside the door now. And she said, in her bright social manner,
8: "Well, Liddy, how is it over there? When you see Uncle Horace, tell him to pay me a visit. Was there anything particular you want me to tell Mary and Eileen?"

0: You can turn up the lights now. You can look around you. Nobody is there, really. Everything is all right, isn't it? Tonight we have heard Nelson Olmsted telling two stories, Homecoming by Dorothy B. Hughes and Aunt Cassie by Virginia Swain. What can we expect next week, Nelson?
1: Two stories, Ben, which are quite different. Zona Gale's rather wistful story of a man with a frightening imagination. It's entitled Evening. The next is by H.G. Wells, entitled The Flowering of the Strange Orchid. And believe me, it is strange. Join us if you're up to it.
0: 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Mr. Olmsted's albums are recorded exclusively for Vanguard Records. Until next week, when Nelson Olmsted will again be here in person, this is Ben Grauer bidding you

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0: Come in. Welcome. I'm E.G. Marshall. I've been waiting for you. Welcome to the world of suspense, imagination. A world where nothing is impossible and everything is foolproof. At least that's what Peter Vincent thought, the hero of our tale. Peter Vincent is approaching middle age. Not quite there, but already beginning to experience the disillusions, the restlessness that comes from feeling we're capable of better things and fearing time will run out before we achieve them. But Peter Vincent, who lives by his wit, his charm, his cunning, hit one day on a scheme that appeared to be his great triumph.
1: I'm going to kill myself.
2: Well, that's one way to...
1: You're what? I'm going to kill myself. But it won't be suicide.
2: You're going to kill yourself, but it won't be suicide.
1: That's right, Murray. And my wife will receive $50,000 in insurance money.
2: Now I know you're crazy.
1: I'm serious, Murray.
2: Well, you can go ahead and kill yourself, but your wife isn't going to get any 50 grand. You're not even married.
1: That's right, Murray. Don't you see now why it's so perfect?
0: Mystery drama, Dressed to Kill, was written especially for the Mystery Theater by Bob Juran and stars Robert Morse. 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
2: Listen, Lou, this fellow is at the door about the home repair, you know, and he wants me to sign the contract now. What'll I do?
0: You don't have to sign that contract now, madam.
2: You're not Lou. Who are you?
0: I'm the man from the Better Business Bureau with some advice to help you to protect yourself. Read all the documents before you sign and take your time. He'll come back tomorrow. And incidentally, keep a copy of any form you do sign. And be sure you understand what you're signing.
2: Oh, thank you for telling me.
0: No need to thank me, madam. That's what Better Business Bureaus are for, to help protect consumers like you.

0: tangled web we weave when first we practice to deceive. And Peter Vincent is about to weave a tangled web of deception, the likes of which he has never tried before and hopes never to have to try again. Our story begins in a cheap but clean and well-run apartment house on New York City's West Side.
1: Oh, Mr. Vincent.
2: Yes, Mrs. Gretsch.
1: It's the 5th of the month.
2: Well, thank you, Mrs. Gretsch. Do you tell the time, too?
1: Look, I'll thank you not to be so smart when you're late with the rent. 2 months late at that.
2: Only 2 months this time. Things are looking up for you.
1: I got my bills to pay, too, you know. And everything going up.
2: Everything goes up around here except the heat. I've been meaning to speak to you about that.
1: There is an energy crisis. I have to conserve all...
2: You'll have your own crisis if I catch pneumonia and can't work. I shall sue you, Mrs. Gretsch, for depriving me of my livelihood.
1: I'd like to know just what that is.
2: You know what I do.
1: Well, you call yourself an actor. Actors act. You haven't been in a show since you started living here.
2: Does that make me any the less an actor? We are all acting, Mrs. Gretsch. You, I, everyone. We're playing out our roles on this great stage. We are never really ourselves. We hide behind the masks, and we act out our little lives. I mean, you're acting. You don't want to press me for the rent, but you must. It's your role in life. So you step upon the stage as you are now, the star of this mini-drama, acting the part of the miserable, harassed landlady insisting on the rent. And you do your part extraordinarily well. Have you ever thought of going on the stage?
1: Well, my sister was always telling me I had a nice voice.
2: And she's right, she is. I may speak to my agent about you, yeah. I might just be able to get you a part.
1: Yeah, but get me the rent instead.
2: Beautiful, Mrs. Gretsch, that was beautiful. You have a natural sense of timing. You'll make a wonderful heroine someday. You're past the ingenue roles, but still...
1: You have till the 10th, Mr. Vincent. Not a day after.
2: That's it, Mrs. Gretsch. Keep studying. Stupid old frump.
3: Hi, Pete.
2: Murray. What are you doing here?
3: Drinking your scotch.
2: I thought you were in Cleveland.
3: No, the show folded.
2: Well, how'd you get in?
3: You gave me a key a year ago, remember?
2: Well, remind me to change the lock. I'm sick of your freeloading, Murray.
3: Look, just a couple of days till I get settled. I gave up my room when I went on the road.
2: You're not staying here.
3: Oh, come on, Pete. I'll pay half the rent.
2: Well, welcome home, Murray.
3: You're looking pretty good, Pete. You been eating regularly?
2: Off and on. I pulled a little flim-flam job a few months ago. Paid the back rent.
3: What about acting? Any leads?
2: No, but I'm working on something, Murray. Something really big. I'm sick of those ratty little deals for peanuts.
3: Oh, come on. Not another con game.
2: The greatest, Murray. The one that'll set me up for life on that sunny little beach in Mexico. I'm going to pull one last gigantic hoax and then retire. I mean, just settle down for life. I've been thinking about it for months.
3: Great. What's the scheme?
2: I'm going to kill myself.
3: Well, that's one way to... You what?
2: I'm going to kill myself. But it won't be suicide.
3: You're going to kill yourself, but it won't be suicide.
2: That's right, Murray. And my wife will receive $50,000 in insurance.
3: Now, I know you're nuts.
2: I'm serious, Murray.
3: How can you be? You may go ahead and kill yourself, but your wife isn't going to get any 50 grand. You're not even married. I'm going to have another martini while I try to focus in on this.
2: It has to work, Murray. It's foolproof.
3: Nothing is foolproof.
2: I've been looking at it from every angle, and the more I look, the more I'm convinced it's going to work. Now, Peter Vincent will die. His wife will disappear forever, and I'll come out of the whole thing with $50,000.
3: Let me get this straight. You're going to fake your own death. And then impersonate your wife to collect the insurance?
2: Precisely. I've got a $25,000 double indemnity policy. I've had it for years. I got it back in the better days when I was working regularly and traveling a lot. My mother was a beneficiary. But after she died, I just never did anything about changing the policy. I kept it up.
3: You're not only out of work, you're out of your mind.
2: No, listen, Murray. When I thought of this thing last year, I went and changed the beneficiary on that policy. I made up a name, Tina Vincent.
0: The beneficiary is Tina Vincent, wife of the deceased. I've just been waiting, letting enough time go by so it looks legitimate.
3: Well, it's a blockbuster, all right. If you get away with it, there are a lot of things to consider. How are you going to pass for a woman?
0: The impersonation is the main...
3: Yeah, that's it. Can you be convincing?
4: When I put my mind to something, I can be very convincing.
3: I don't believe it. Where did you learn to talk like that?
0: I used that voice in a nightclub act a couple of years ago.
3: Oh, it's perfect. It's a perfect dame. Say something else.
4: It was sweet of you to invite me to dinner, Murray. Oh, Murray, pay the check and let's just get out of here.
3: Fantastic.
0: Well, the first thing to do now is create, you know, Tina Vincent. Now, will you help me, Murray?
3: Hey, give me that voice again. That really spooks me, hearing that dame's voice coming out of you.
4: Well, that's because you haven't seen me at my best, Murray. Wait till I'm dressed for the part.
5: May I help you, sir?
0: Oh, yes. I was interested in these pants suits.
5: Oh, well, these are on sale today. Is it a gift for your wife, perhaps?
0: Yes, you might. Yes, you might say that. For my wife, yes.
5: Oh, well, how nice. Oh, what's her size?
0: A size? Oh, about like mine.
5: Like yours? Oh, rather tall, then, huh?
0: Decidedly.
5: Oh, let me see. I'd say about an 18 tall. And if it doesn't fit, you can always bring it back.
0: Fine.
5: Now the suits on this rack are all size 18.
0: I'll take this blue, and how about that black velvet?
5: That was fast. You certainly know your wife's taste.
0: Yes, I do, rather.
5: All right, well, I'll have these boxed and gift-wrapped. Will there be anything else, sir?
0: Yes, as a matter of fact, she's been wanting a new wig.
5: Oh, yes, sir. Step this way. Next counter down. Now, what does she wear? Blonde, brunette, black?
0: Oh, dear me, yes. Funny, I've never really noticed.
5: Oh, well, what's her coloring like? Fair? Dark?
0: Fair. Like mine, almost.
5: Oh, uh-huh. Oh, this frosted blonde would be perfect. Yeah. Oh, this one, yeah.
0: Yes, I think that would do.
5: Oh, here, just for fun. Try it on.
0: Oh, come on.
5: You say her coloring is like yours.
0: No, please, that's silly.
5: Oh, here, let me just slip it over your head.
0: Ow.
5: Adjust it a little and...
0: What?
5: It's incredible, sir.
0: What's incredible?
5: Well, I don't know, but this wig, I... Well, I hope you'll forgive me for saying so, but... With that wig on, you could pass for a rather attractive woman.
0: Really?
5: Yeah, except for one thing.
0: And what's that?
5: Well... Your mustache.
0: Well, Murray, how do I look?
3: Like a tall Doris Day.
0: Come on, will you? Come on, what have I forgotten? Now, what is wrong with this whole image?
3: Nothing. I gotta admit, it's perfect.
0: Yeah. Have I got on too much makeup?
3: No, I don't think so. Lots of women go in for heavy makeup.
0: Well, there's only one sure way to find out. The acid test.
3: Go out in public.
0: Precisely. Because I've got to be convincing as a woman before I've gone too far.
3: Where are you going to start?
0: Well, first I'm going to open a bank account. I've got to establish some sort of identity for Tina Vincent. Just impersonating a woman isn't good enough, because when I get down to the final act, applying for the insurance, I've got to prove that I really am Tina Vincent. I've got to have identification.
3: You sure have thought this thing out, Pete.
0: I've been planning it for almost a year. Well, I'm going to start with the bank. Oh, lend me $50, will you? I promise you, you'll get it back in spades when this whole thing's over.
3: Yeah, when you're in Mexico, you mean.
0: Come on, Murray, be a patron of the arts, huh? Where's your imagination? Now, come on, don't let a little thing like a few bucks keep us from carrying out one of the greatest schemes of all times.
3: No wonder you don't have to work. Okay, here.
0: You won't regret it. You want to come along and watch the fun?
3: I wouldn't miss it for the world. I paid $50 for that reserve seat. Stage fright?
0: No. At this point, I have nothing to lose. Let's call it a first read-through.
3: Okay, give me that Tina voice again. You gotta get in character.
4: Good afternoon. I'd like to open a savings account.
0: Perfect. Is the wig straight?
3: Yeah. Everything looks fine to me.
0: Okay, Murray. All right. All right. Here I go.
4: I beg your pardon?
3: Good afternoon, madam. May I help you?
4: Yes, I'd like to open a savings account.
3: Certainly. Sit down, please. Will this be an individual or joint account?
4: An individual. I'm starting to save a little for a surprise vacation for my husband in Mexico.
3: Well, that's very nice, very nice. May I have your name, Mrs.?
4: Vincent. Tina Vincent.
3: All right, Mrs. Vincent, if you'll fill out both these cards. Name, address, social security number.
6: Social security number?
3: I beg your pardon?
4: Oh, a little catch in the throat. No, a social security number. No, I don't have one. I mean, my card must be at home. I haven't worked for so many years.
3: I see. Well, you can always send that in to us later.
4: Oh, thank heavens.
3: How much would you like to deposit?
4: Well, $50.
3: Very well, Mrs. Vincent.
7: You should have seen his face when I dropped back to my own voice for that horrible second.
3: Did he realize?
7: I don't think so. He was startled, but I carried it off. I have to do better than that, though, when I face an insurance company. I've got to be totally convincing.
3: Well, you just need more practice.
7: You're right, Murray. I've got to try and live an entire week as Tina Vincent. Everywhere I go, everything I do will be Tina Vincent.
3: Yeah, but I got my doubts, a lot of big doubts.
7: Why?
3: Well, maybe you can talk like a woman and dress up like one for a while. But I don't think you can keep up the pose. Sustain it, I mean.
7: That's what I want to find out. And I've got a great idea. This will be the test to end all tests. If I can fool that hawk-eyed superintendent, Mrs. Gretch, the toughest insurance man will be a pushover.
3: Yeah, how are you going to do that?
7: Another brilliant piece of business, Murray. I just hope I can keep from laughing in her face. Because I've got to fool her in order to live here this week as Tina Vincent. In fact, she doesn't know it, but she's going to be an unwitting supporting player in our little drama. And I do mean supporting. Particularly if there should be an insurance investigation later.
3: Yeah, and that's a very likely possibility. I've been wondering how you plan to stage your own death.
7: That's Act Two, Murray. Now, let's establish the bereaved beneficiary first.
3: But there's got to be a body.
7: Yes, it is customary.
3: Insurance companies don't pay out until they're sure the policyholder is dead.
7: That's right, Murray.
3: Then, as I see it, if you're going to get away with this thing, you've got to get away with murder.
0: Indeed. Get away with murder. And get away with being a convincing Mrs. Tina Vincent. In order to get away with $50,000. A tall order for even the best actor or female impersonator. Particularly when someone else is in on the whole scheme. But first things first. Let's see how well Peter Vincent makes out spending a week as Mrs. Vincent. When we return shortly with Act Two.
2: It took me 20 years to get what I've got today. A nice house, a couple of comfortable, good-looking cars. Then along came all the concern about miles per gallon. They say one of my cars ought to be a small car. I say, okay, show me a small car that's good enough to make a big car guy like me happy. They say, look at a Buick. 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

0: Peter Vincent, con artist, sometime actor, is preparing what he considers the greatest scheme of his career. Impersonating his own beneficiary, Mrs. Tina Vincent, to collect his own insurance. But first, he must prove to others and to himself he can carry out the impersonation. So, for the next few days, Peter Vincent will disappear, and Mrs. Tina Vincent will take over.
1: Who is it?
2: I'd like to see the superintendent.
1: What do you want?
2: I'm looking for a man named Peter Vincent. I was told he lives in this building.
1: Well, his name's on the mailbox, 2A. But I don't think he's in. I haven't seen him since yesterday.
2: Well, would you be kind enough then to let me into his apartment?
1: Oh, certainly not. I don't know you.
2: I'm Mrs. Vincent, his wife.
1: His wife? Hey, I didn't know he was married. He's lived here 2 years.
2: We're separated, but I'm still Mrs. Vincent.
1: Oh, glory be. What next from that man?
2: I know Mr. Vincent wouldn't mind your letting me in. He doesn't know I'm in town. I want to surprise him.
1: I'm afraid not, Mrs. How do I know he'd be glad to see you? Look, if he wants you in his apartment, he'll be the one to let you in.
2: Well, of all...
3: Well, how'd it go? Smooth, Murray, smooth. The old crow didn't bat an eyelash. To her, I'm a perfect stranger. If he wants you in his apartment, he'll be the one to let you in. That's just what she said. Come on. We have to arrange for my wife's lodging.
4: Where now?
3: That phone booth there. Lend me a dime, Murray. I've got to make a call.
4: I'll put it on your bill.
3: Consider it an investment. I told you, you'll share in the spoils.
4: I hope you know what you're doing, because I sure don't.
3: Another scene in our little drama, Murray.
5: Hello?
3: Hello, Mrs. Gratch. This is Peter Vincent.
5: Oh, Mr. Vincent, where are you?
3: I'm out of town, Mrs. Gratch. I had an unexpected chance for a part, and I won't be back for at least a week. Would you keep an eye on my apartment for me?
5: I've done that already. There was a woman here not 5 minutes ago and said she was your wife.
3: Tina? Tina was there?
5: Oh, that's what she called herself. Is she really your wife, Mr. Vincent?
3: Yes, yes, we're separated. I haven't seen Tina for years.
5: Oh, well, she wanted me to let her into your apartment to surprise you, but I wouldn't do it.
3: Oh, Mrs. Gratch, I wish you had.
5: What? You mean it's all right?
3: Well, you wouldn't have had any way of knowing. Tina and I are the best of friends, Mrs. Gratch. Look, if she should come back, you know, if you see her again by any chance, please, please, let her in. In fact, she can stay there until I get back. Let her use my apartment, you know, if she likes.
5: Well, all right, if you say so, Mr. Vincent. I hope you have a good run.
3: A what?
5: Oh. Just a little show talk I picked up. You did say you were playing.
3: Oh, yes, yes. It's going to be a very good run, Mrs. Gratch. In fact, it seems to be going beautifully.
1: Oh, just a minute, sir.
4: Yes?
1: I know you've been staying with Mr. Vincent, but now things have changed. He's out of town.
4: Yeah, I know.
1: And Mrs. Vincent is occupying the apartment.
4: Tina? You mean Tina's here?
1: And with Mr. Vincent away, I don't think...
4: Oh, don't worry, Mrs. Gratch. You didn't know. I'm Peter Vincent's brother-in-law.
1: What?
4: Yeah, Mrs. Vincent's my sister.
1: Oh. Well, I hope she's not here to make trouble. Mr. Vincent said they were separated.
4: Oh, don't worry. It's probably a reconciliation. They've always admired each other, even though they couldn't live together.
1: I certainly hope so.
4: Stupid old biddy. Tina... It's Murray.
2: Murray, surprise!
4: When did you get into town?
2: Just today. Come in. Oh, good show, brother dear.
4: You know, I'm beginning to enjoy this part.
3: Yes, keep you in practice.
4: And what's next for you?
3: Us, Murray. We're going out on the town tonight.
4: What?
3: That's right. We're going to an East Side bar, and here's what I want you to do.
6: Oh.
2: martini, Murray, please.
4: Bartender, a martini for the lady. And let's make this the last.
2: Oh, Murray.
4: You've been drinking too much, and you know it.
2: Murray, please.
4: Look, I know when you've had too many martinis. I don't know why I'm sap enough to keep ordering them for you.
2: Murray, I am all right. You're the one.
4: I'm the one. I'm as sober as a judge, and I can see what's happening to you.
2: Murray, this is very...
4: Murray. That's all I ever hear from you. I'm getting out of here. I'm sick of you whining and complaining. Goodbye.
2: Murray!
4: Hey, honey.
2: What?
4: He ain't coming back. What do you drink?
2: I don't drink with strangers.
4: I'm Harry Watson. How do you do? You see, now we're not strangers.
2: No, I'm not interested.
4: Ah, come on. Good-looking dame like you. Man runs out on her. Come on, let's have a little fun.
2: No, please. You don't understand. It's not like that at all.
4: Baby, I know all about what it's like. Believe me. And you're something.
2: Oh. You really think so?
4: Baby, I know so. What's your name?
2: Oh, well, Tina.
4: Tina what?
2: Just Tina.
4: Pretty name. Come on, let's have another drink and let's get acquainted.
2: Well, all right. Maybe just one.
4: Hey, a bartender, another... What are you drinking?
2: Martini.
4: Yeah, a martini.
2: Harry... Do you really think that I'm, attractive?
4: Sure I do. Would I be buying you a martini if I didn't?
2: You're not just feeling sorry for me.
4: Nah, of course not. You're interesting. And I wouldn't be surprised if things got more interesting later.
2: Oh, you'd be surprised, Harry. Would you ever be surprised?
4: And then what happened?
2: I drank the martini and left. I proved my point. Tomorrow I'm going to apply for a social security number and keep on good terms with Mrs. Gretsch. She's going to be important to us later on.
4: Look, Pete, don't you think you've carried the joke far enough?
3: What do you mean?
4: Look, you've proved you can be a convincing dame. It's been fun and funny. But you're not really serious about knocking some guy off and trying to make the insurance company think it's you.
3: Of course I'm serious. I might add that I am dead serious.
4: But that's murder.
3: Not really. Not with what I have in mind. Now stop worrying so much. Just think about that $50,000, and it's a lot closer than you think. I don't have to prove myself anymore, Murray. I can carry off the masquerade. The time has come for Act Two.
4: Act Two?
3: The victim. I have to find my corpse. We have to plan this carefully because when I leave here, I'll never return, you see, as Peter Vincent. And I want you to get a hotel room. Some sleazy, out-of-the-way place where we can get past the desk clerk without being seen.
4: Whereabouts?
3: Near the Bowery, but not actually on it. Now, call me from there. I've got some preparations to make here because today, Peter Vincent... meets with his accident.

0: Hello?
1: Pete?
0: Where are you, Murray?
1: The Hotel Matador, room 218.
0: I'll find it. Now, I'll meet you there in about an hour. Drop off the necessary things, and then, Murray, we'll go shopping for a corpse. What a neighborhood. Perfect hunting ground.
2: Yeah, if we get out alive.
0: They're all too drunk to care about anything but where their next drink is coming from. Look at that creature there. Let's try him.
2: You'll never get him on his feet.
0: You. Hey, wake up. Wake up. How would you like to make $10?
3: Huh? What $10?
0: Enough to keep you in Muscatel for 2 weeks.
3: Hey, what do you guys want?
0: A little of your time.
3: I don't know you.
0: You will shortly, and all your troubles are going to be over.
3: Oh, well, that's nice.
0: Now just come on. Come with us. We'll make you nice and comfortable. Isn't he perfect, Murray? He's so disgustingly depraved.
2: Yeah.
3: $10 for what?
0: For doing us and yourself a favor.
3: What's that?
0: Just please, come with us. Take it, Murray. Take his arm.
2: All right.
0: All right. Let's get him to the hotel. Can you see anyone in the lobby?
2: No, just the clerk at the desk.
0: Do you think you can distract him?
2: Well, what's the difference? This place is full of guys in this condition.
0: I don't want any suspicions aroused. I want to get up to that room and out again without being seen.
2: Hey, wait a minute. The clerk's going toward the elevators.
3: Hey, what's this all about?
0: Shut up.
2: He's gone up.
0: All right, now. Come on, move.
2: Let's take the stairs. It's only one flight up.
0: I hope that clerk hasn't gone to the second floor. If we do meet anyone, just keep going.
3: I can't.
0: Shut up and keep moving.
2: All right, now, wait a second. I'll check the hall.
0: Okay, stop it now.
2: Okay. I'll run ahead and open the door.
0: All right.
4: I don't see how anyone who doesn't eat regularly could have so much weight.
3: $10, huh?
2: Well, we made it.
0: All right, get him into that chair.
2: Yeah.
0: All right, now get the hot water going. My case has shaving cream, soap. I'll get these foul clothes off him.
4: Oh, phew.
0: Murray, I'll run the tub. You undress him.
2: I'd never have believed it.
0: All it took was a shave, some cleaning up, my best suit, and he looks like a human being.
3: What's this all about?
0: It's just a joke on a friend. Now, look, here's a wallet. Now, lend me a 10 spot, will you, Murray? We did promise him. Now, here's your $10 in this wallet, see? Now, we'll just put it inside your coat like this, and you can keep the wallet, too, and the clothes. And there stands Peter Vincent, my clothes, all my identification, and heading for eternity. We'll wait till 5:15, the height of the subway rush hour.
3: Looks like home.
0: Move to the rear of the platform, Murray. That way, when the train passes us, it'll be going full speed.
2: Look, this is ridiculous, Pete. We got 200 witnesses.
0: Safety in numbers, Murray. We're lost in the crowd, and not one of them will know what's happened till it's all over. A man falls in front of a subway train. There'll be 30 different versions of what happened.
2: We should have done this at 2 o'clock in the morning.
0: Yeah, then we would have witnesses. We stand out like a red nose. Edge a little closer.
3: I want to lie down.
0: You will very soon. Murray, just before the train reaches the platform, let go of him. We both step back. When he totters and falls, we lose ourselves in the confusion.
2: Isn't there an easier way?
0: It has to be an accident to collect the double indemnity. And I don't want any body left to identify. Just the wallet and my identification.
2: Here it comes.
0: A little closer to the edge. Now step back, Murray. Hey, look, Murray. I'll meet you back at the hotel. Have another drink, Murray. You'll feel better.
2: Oh, it seemed kind of cruel.
0: He was standing too close to the track. He was unsteady on his feet.
2: Yeah, we put him there.
0: Look, will you forget him? That was Peter Vincent who went under the wheels of the train. If you want to feel remorse, just remember it's for your brother-in-law. Your dear sister's husband.
2: All right, don't worry. I'll play along.
0: Look, we're really in this for keeps, Murray. We have to go through with it all the way because Peter Vincent is dead. I can't ever be Peter Vincent again without admitting to murder.
2: Well, what do we do now?
0: Act three, brother dear. Tina's going to get dressed, go back to her husband's apartment, and wait to be told she's a widow.
5: Peter Vincent has certainly got himself into a tangled web. But that unabashed self-confidence of his has seen him through many a tight squeeze. Let's see if it carries him through this one final scheme, his greatest hopes, as he calls it, to set himself up for life. I'll be back shortly with Act Three.
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0: Peter Vincent has been conveniently disposed of, to all intents and purposes, under the wheels of a speeding subway train. And now, Tina Vincent is back at the apartment, nervously awaiting the news of her husband's death. Hello?
1: What's the word?
2: I told you not to call me tonight.
1: Well, I just want to know if anything's happened.
2: No, nothing yet. Now, I'll be in touch with you. Stay at that hotel. Look, there's the door. I've got to go.
3: Who is it?
4: Police.
3: Police? What is it, officer?
4: I'm Detective Sergeant David, ma'am. Is this the apartment of Peter Vincent?
3: Why, yes, it is.
4: You are Mrs. Vincent?
3: Yes.
4: There's been an accident, Mrs. Vincent. I'll have to ask you to come down with us to headquarters.
3: Wait, what is it? Has something happened to Peter?
4: Yes, ma'am.
3: Well, tell me.
4: He fell in front of a subway train at the Times Square station. I know this is painful for you, Mrs. Vincent.
3: Yes. This is Peter's wallet, all right. Cigarette lighter I gave him for his birthday. And this is all that's left.
4: Well, there's no use asking you to identify the body.
3: What happened?
4: Well, until we find the complete report, there's nothing official. The witnesses' stories differ.
3: Mm.
4: All we know is that he fell in front of that train.
3: Oh,
4: we don't know how or why. Do you know where your husband was going?
3: No, not really. He just said he was heading downtown.
4: Did he often do that? I mean, go without telling you where he was going.
3: Well, Peter had been drinking heavily for several days.
4: Oh, well, that's important. It may have a strong bearing.
3: Do you suppose he passed out?
4: We'll have to hold judgment on that, Mrs. Vincent. We may need more information from you.
3: Yes, of course.
4: Oh, that's all for now. We'll get you back home, unless there's some other place you want to go. Friends, perhaps?
3: No, thank you. I'll go back to the apartment. Call my brother to be with me.
2: Stop worrying, Murray. You're absolutely in no danger. I'm the one with my neck
5: out.
2: Yeah,
5: suppose there is some way to identify that bum.
2: Well, there isn't. The police told me that themselves. There wasn't enough left to identify. That's exactly what I wanted. Besides, it's been 3 days. Hold it.
3: I've got to get in character. Hello?
1: Mrs. Vincent? Sergeant David again.
3: Yeah, Sergeant.
1: We're closing the file on Mr. Vincent. Several witnesses corroborated the fact that Mr. Vincent was unsteady on his feet. And a lab report showed a high level of alcohol in parts of the body. Death was accidental, with inebriation a contributing factor.
3: I see.
1: If you'll come down to headquarters and sign a few papers, we'll release the remains for burial. And you'll receive the death certificate. You'll need that for any insurance Mr. Vincent may have had.
3: Yes, thank you. I'll be there this afternoon.
1: Thank you, Mrs. Vincent. And I'm sorry.
2: Case closed. Witnesses said he was unsteady on his feet. Death was accidental, etc., etc., etc. Hey, we have to arrange for my burial, Murray. We've got to go all the way to keep up appearances. But, hey, look, Murray, do me a favor. Make it simple, Murray. A simple burial. I really would have wanted it that way.
3: Yes, who is it?
6: I'm from the Independent Insurance Company. I'm looking for Mrs. Tina Vincent.
3: Oh, just a minute. I'm Mrs. Vincent.
6: May I come in?
3: Yes, certainly.
6: Richard Stevens, Mrs. Vincent, my card. First, I want to offer my sympathy.
3: Thank you.
6: I know these times are hard to live through, but the living must go on living.
3: Yes.
6: Mrs. Vincent, you've made a claim on your husband's policy with our company. Term life policy number H22098, $25,000, double indemnity.
3: Yes, is anything wrong?
6: Oh, no. The death certificate was in order, premiums were up to date. I'd just like to ask a few questions, if you don't mind.
3: I'm afraid that I don't understand.
6: Well, you see, Mrs. Vincent, in accidents of this kind, we just want to rule out certain exigencies.
3: Well, if you have any questions about my husband's death, I'm sure you'll find the answers in the police report.
6: Not all of them. Was your husband given to heavy drinking, Mrs. Vincent?
3: Mr. Vincent drank at times, yes.
6: Was he disturbed about anything in particular?
3: Mr. Stevens, if you're trying to suggest my husband's death was a suicide, you are very mistaken.
6: Well, we always try to get to the bottom of accident cases when there's double indemnity involved. But I think you have a legitimate claim.
3: There's no further problem, then?
6: I don't think so. I'll be running along.
3: When can I expect the check?
6: Well, we'll have it out to you before the end of the week. Good day, Mrs. Vincent.
3: Goodbye.
7: Oh, excuse me. You've been to see Mrs. Vincent. Are you a doctor?
6: No.
7: Oh, well, I'm Mrs. Gretsch, the superintendent. How is she? She seems to have held up well so far, poor thing.
6: Well, she seems well. How long have the Vincents lived here, Mrs. Gretsch?
7: And who are you to be asking?
6: I'm investigating her insurance claim.
7: Oh. Well, if it'll help Mrs. Vincent get what's coming to her, I'll be glad to help, too. I guess it won't hurt to answer your questions.
6: Was Mr. Vincent a heavy drinker?
7: Oh, not that I know of. Of course, I don't snoop into the tenant's business.
6: How about Mrs. Vincent?
7: Well, I don't know much about her. She only just got here.
6: What do you mean?
7: Oh, you see, they've been separated. She only arrived here a week ago for a reconciliation, her brother said.
6: Her brother?
7: Yeah. He and Mr. Vincent are good friends.
6: I see. Well, thank you, Mrs. Gretsch. You've been very helpful.
8: Calm down, Dick.
6: Hank, I just know this dame and her brother did that Vincent guy in for the insurance. It all adds up. They were separated. All of a sudden, she shows up on the scene. Boom, he's dead, and she's 50 grand richer.
8: Where's your proof?
6: I haven't got any. But I'm going to do a little checking on Mrs. Vincent.
8: The guy's death was accidental. Now, how can you prove she had anything to do with it?
6: That's what I'm paid to find out.
9: This is the first time I've seen you lose your cool.
10: I'm sick of hanging around like this, but I don't dare let down the masquerade. I want to get that money and get out of here.
9: Maybe you should have gone down to the insurance company.
10: Shh.
3: Yes? Who is it?
6: Richard Stevens from Independent Insurance.
3: Just a minute. Come in.
6: Thank you.
3: This is my brother, Mr. Wilcox, Mr. Stevens.
6: How do you do?
9: How do you do?
6: I'm sorry for the delay, Mrs. Vincent, but as I said, we have to be careful.
3: When can I expect the money, Mr. Stevens?
6: Well, in the next mail. Now, if you'll just sign this form.
3: Very well. Anything to get this over with.
6: I'll sign here and here.
3: I hope this is the end of it.
6: So do I. Oh, my pen, please.
3: Yeah.
6: I hope I haven't inconvenienced you, but you do understand.
9: My sister's been under a great strain, Mr. Stevens.
6: Yes, I imagine she has. Well, good day and good luck.
9: There's something in his manner I don't like.
10: He's paid to be suspicious.
9: Well, he's sure earning his money.
11: Murray. Here it is, the check, $50,000.
9: I don't believe it.
11: Mexico, here I come. Murray, I'm on my way to the bank. Make me a plane reservation for Acapulco, and I'll be right back to give you your split.
12: And then I'm splitting for sunny Mexico.
9: We're going to the bank.
11: You don't trust me, eh?
9: Not at this point in time, no.
11: You know, you are totally unprincipled, Murray. But what would I have done without you? Come on, I'm not even packing. You're welcome to the apartment, the furniture, and Mrs. Gretsch.
9: Thanks.
11: Now for my final performance.
9: There you are, Mrs. Vincent. 50,000 in 50s and 100s. And I can't tell you how sorry I am about your husband. You were saving for a vacation, weren't you?
3: Yes, I'm surprised that you remember.
9: Well, again, my sympathy and good luck.
3: Thank you.
6: Good morning, Mrs. Vinson.
3: Oh, Mr. Stevens.
6: Did you cash the check, Mrs. Vinson?
3: Why, yes. Yeah.
6: Okay, Hank.
13: You're under arrest.
3: What is this?
13: We'll talk about it at headquarters. You're under arrest for suspicion of fraud and murder.
6: You can drop the pose now, Mrs. Vinson.
3: This is preposterous.
6: Yes, it is, and so is this.
3: Stop my hair!
6: Your wig, Mr. Vinson. And my compliments. You're a most convincing actor.
9: I was afraid of this.
11: How did you know?
6: We were ready to pay the claim until I learned that your wife had just arrived in town.
11: Mrs. Gretsch.
9: Yeah, some support.
6: I thought Mrs. Vincent and her so-called brother here had to kill you for the insurance. So I decided to do some checking up on Mrs. Vincent. I needed her fingerprints, and I got them from the pen she, or rather you, signed these forms with. Remember?
11: Yes.
6: Now it happens that in checking out the deceased Mr. Vincent, I learned he applied for a passport some years back. I had his fingerprints, too. And what do you think I discovered?
11: I can hardly guess.
6: That the prints on both Mr. Peter Vincent and Mrs. Tina Vincent were identical.
11: How extraordinary.
6: So I knew what your hoax was, Mr. Vincent. Because no matter how much a man and wife share in a marriage, they can never share the same fingerprints.
0: Peter Vincent's greatest hoax indeed proved to be his last. It's too bad he cashed that insurance check, because until then, it was really only attempted fraud. But then I wonder if that isn't exactly what the insurance man wanted him to do. And, of course, there was murder to answer for. If there is a lesson here somewhere, I suppose it's always be yourself. Unless, of course, you know where to pick up an extra set of fingerprints. I'll be back shortly.

action is VISTA, the Peace Corps, RSVP, SCORE, and other volunteer programs that are helping people to help themselves. If you are trained in a skill or just have a little love to share,

0: stage, and we men and women merely players. Sometimes we have our choice of roles. Sometimes the role is forced upon us. Peter Vincent chose his role, and if you'll pardon the expression, it was curtains for him. Our cast included Robert Morse, Michael Tolan, Bryna Rayburn, Dan Ockle, and Earl Hammond. The entire production was under the direction of Hyman Brown.
1: Now, a preview of our next tale.
2: What do you want?
3: I want things as they are right now.
2: I don't know what that means.
3: I want you to keep living in fear, filled with fright, worrying, wondering what I'm going to do about you.
2: That's all you want?
3: It's enough.
2: Why? What did I ever do to you?
3: What did you ever do to me? Oh, how dare you ask that?
2: I ask because I don't know.
3: You killed the man I loved.
2: The man you loved?
3: You killed Scott Partridge.
2: He didn't even know you were alive.
3: Does that matter? Can you live without the sun? Does the sun know you're alive?
2: You loved Scott?
3: Love? Oh, what a weak, fragile word. I adored him. I worshipped him. And you killed him.
0: 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Until next time, pleasant dreams.

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1: Arch Obler's Lights Out, everybody.

0: This is Arch Obler bringing you another in our series of stories of the unusual. And once again, we caution you, these lights-out stories are definitely not for the timid soul. So we tell you calmly and very sincerely, if you frighten easily, turn off your radio now.
1: Cut, wife.

0: Don't go. I don't want to be alone.
1: What do you mean, alone? Your husband's in the next room, ain't he?
0: Oh, that guy. What does he know about having fun? Work, work, work. Makes me sick where I've never been sick before. Oh, come on. Get stick around. Let's have some more fun. Oh, you yeah. Can't stop me. Oh, yes, the most marvelous song I've ever
2: heard. Linda, for heaven's sake, Linda.
0: Well, speak of the devil. Hiya, Johnny boy. Come on in. The water's fine.
3: Only it ain't water, huh?
4: It ain't water.
2: Linda, for heaven's sake, I'm trying to work.
0: Oh, go away. Go away. You're spoiling my party. Throw him out of here, Kenny. He's only my husband.
2: Get out of here, you. Take that other woman with you. Go on. Clear him out.
1: Come on, Kenny.
5: No, wait. Don't listen to him. It's my house.
0: You kick them out. My friends, you kick them out.
2: Linda, haven't you any consideration at all? I begged you, pleaded with you to try to keep these people out of the house while I'm getting some work done. And you persist in doing just the opposite.
0: You kick them out. My friends.
2: Yes, I kick them out and I'll do it again every time I find them here. They're no good. You've given me your word time and time again to give them up.
0: I'll call them back. I'll call them all back. You can't tell me what to do. Not me. They're my friends, mine. I'd give a dozen of you for one of them.
2: All right, Linda. If that's the way you feel, I guess you and I have finally come to the end of the road. You haven't got a grain of loyalty in you. All I ask is a little peace and quiet in my own home, and I can't even have that.
0: Go away.
2: Night after night, you and those people yowling and screaming like a pack of alley cats. And you the worst of all. I'm through, Linda. I'm through with you for good.
0: Oh, no, you're not. Oh, no, you're not.
2: Keep away from me. Keep away. Oh, Linda.
0: See? You're not through with me at all. You'll never be through with me. Never.
2: Linda.
0: No, let me go. Let me go. I don't want you, you fool. You're not through with me. I'm through with you.
2: No, Linda.
0: I'm tired of you. Do you hear me? I'm tired of you. I'm going to get so far away from that smug face of yours that I couldn't see it with a telescope.
2: Linda, my wife.
0: Your wife. Why do you think I married you?
2: I thought you loved me.
0: I married you because I was sick of working in a two-bit barbershop, because I was sick of living in a hall bedroom wearing bargain sale dresses. I wanted dough, plenty of it, all I could get. And you were the best chance to get it that came my way.
2: No, Linda, you did love me. You must have loved me.
0: I loved you about as much as that canary up there loves its cage. I told myself I'd stay with you a year, divorce you, stick you for plenty of alimony, and then get out.
2: But we've been married 5 years.
0: Yeah, 5 years. Because you fooled me, that's why.
2: I fooled you?
0: Yes. You started to make a lot of money. More money than I ever thought you could make. So you're giving me the air, huh?
2: No, Linda, I love you. I'll always love you. I didn't mean what I said.
0: Well, I did.
2: Oh, Linda, don't leave me.

0: You hear me? Everything.
1: What are you talking about? What are you saying?
0: This house. It's in my name, isn't it? The car. It's in my name, isn't it?
1: I know, but... Oh, no, you wouldn't.
0: Oh, wouldn't I? Well, listen to this, my darling husband. I cleaned out the bank account yesterday.
1: No.
0: Every cent of it. I won't be in the street. You will. Now, this is my house. Get your things and get out of here.
1: I'll kill you.
0: No, stop
1: I'll
0: it.
1: Kill you.
0: Don't you come near me. Let me go. Let me go. Ow!
1: Ah!
0: Oh. You touch me again, I'll tear your eyes out.
1: You cat.
0: Get out of my way.
1: That's what you are, a cat. A big, white, heartless cat. You think like one. You screech like one. You claw like one. You even look like one. A cat, that's what you are, a great white cat. I didn't marry a woman. I married a cat.
0: Keep it up. Keep it up. You're doing swell.
1: Laugh at me. Go on, laugh at me. But you're a cat. A sneaking, yowling cat.
0: Now, that's enough of that. You stop saying it.
1: A cat. A cat. You hear me? A cat.
0: Stop staring at me like that. Stop staring at me. John, what's happening to me? John!

0: on. You've got to control yourself. Everything will be all right.
1: Oh, Doctor, what have I done? What have I done?
0: Now, John, please, pull yourself together. You're not entirely to blame for what happened.
1: What'll I do? I did it. I'm to blame.
0: Stop talking like that. It's preposterous to say you're to blame. She was hysterical, John. And the suggestion that she was a cat caught her in an unguarded moment and resulted in a temporary neurosis.
1: Oh, Doctor, she's got to get well. She's got to.
0: Of course, she'll be all right. A little rest, quiet, and in a few days it'll all be forgotten.
1: Is she sleeping?
0: Yes. I gave her a sedative. She's resting very comfortably.
1: Can I go in and see her?
0: But I tell you, she's sleeping, John.
1: I know, but... Oh, I've got to see her. I've got to look at her. I've got to make sure she's all right. Don't you see? I've got to make sure.
0: Now, John, please. You've had a hard time of it. You'd better get to bed and get some rest.
1: Oh, no, Doctor, listen to me. I've got to see her again. I've got to make sure that she's all right. I can't rest until I know.
0: But I tell you... Oh, very well. Just for a moment.
1: Yes.
0: Be very quiet.
1: Yes.
0: There. You see? She's resting very nicely.
1: Doctor. Look.
0: What?
1: Her hands. Look at her hands.
0: They're claws.
1: Her teeth. Her teeth. Linda!
0: No, John. You'll waken her.
1: Linda!

0: to her. Listen to her.
1: Steady, John.
0: I can't stand it. I tell you, I can't stand it. She's Linda. She's my wife, my beautiful wife. Linda. Linda.
1: Sorry, John.
0: It's all right. I guess I'm going a little crazy myself. What's happening to her? What is it?
1: I don't know, John. I don't know.
0: Listen to her. You've got to do something, Doctor. You've got to. You're my friend. You've got to help me.
1: What

0: Name of all that's rational, what?
1: To think there must be something you could do with drugs. Something, anything.
0: Oh, John, I don't know what to say. I can't think. I'll call in someone else. That's it. I'll inform the authorities. They'll take care of everything.
2: No, no, wait.
0: What's the matter? What is it?
2: You're going to inform the authorities?
0: Yes. Yes, of course, John. Don't you see it's the simplest way out?
3: Way out?
0: Of course, of course. For you and for me.
3: What do you mean?
0: John, this horrible thing that's happened to Linda, it goes beyond just you and me. It goes beyond the normal into the supernatural. Everyone should know about it. The world should know about it. Science.
1: You mean you're going to let everybody know what's happened to Linda?
0: Of course I am.
1: But you can't do that. She's my wife. Do you hear me? My wife.
0: No, no, no. Now, don't get excited again, John. Listen sensibly. We owe it to science.
1: Science? Who cares about science? She's Linda. She's my wife, and I cursed her to God and turned her into a yowling beast. It's my shame, mine. And you're not going to tell a living soul about it. No one, you hear me? No one.
0: It's my duty, John. I must inform the authorities.
2: No, no. Keep away from that phone. Keep away, I say.
0: I'm sorry, John.
1: Oh.
0: John, my friend.

Try to sleep, darling. Try to sleep. Yes, yes, I know, darling. But it's almost morning. You must rest. Sleep, Linda. Sleep, my beloved. All right, darling. I've got to be strong. I've got to help you. And I did help you. He was going to tell them about you. Everyone. They'd have taken you away from me, locked you up, pointed at you, laughed at you. But I stopped him, Linda. I stopped him for you. He called me friend. But you're my wife, my beloved, and I love you. I've pleased you, haven't I, my darling? I never could please you before, could I? And now I've pleased you. I killed him, Linda. I killed my friend to save you. And if anybody comes, I'll say he never came here. And no one will know, darling. No one but you and I. What is it, darling? What's the matter? Why are you getting up? What is it? Why go to the window? What do you want? If I could only understand you. If I could only know what you're trying to say to me. Oh no. Oh, Linda, stop. I beg you to stop, Linda, beloved, stop.

0: Yes, I'm coming, I'm coming.
1: Good morning, Mr. Taylor.
0: Oh, it's you.
1: I found this note saying you wanted to talk to me. Gee, I hope you're not going to quit taking milk from me, Mr. Taylor. I know I've been kind of late with deliveries the last couple of days, but you see, it's my
0: heart. No, I'm not going to stop taking milk. That's what I want to see you about. I want milk, more milk, cream, everything.
1: Oh, sure. How much do you want?
0: Oh, 4 bottles of milk. No, 6.
2: 6?
0: Yes, and cream. 6 bottles of cream.
1: Is something wrong, Mr. Taylor?
0: Wrong? Why do you think something's wrong?
1: Well, I only meant...
0: You meant what? Speak up. You meant what?
1: Well, now, don't get sore, Mr. Taylor. I just meant, well, you don't look so good, and... Well, you know how it is. Sometimes a fella has a couple too many, and he starts ordering all the milk in the world.
0: You fool. I'm not drunk. Do you want to sell me that milk, or do I have to get another milkman?
1: No. I'll get it for you.
0: Hurry.
1: 6 quarts. 6 cream. Only him and his old lady. The guy's nuts.
3: Drink the milk, my beloved. Please. But you haven't eaten anything. You're hungry. You must be hungry. Oh, my darling, what do you want? I'll get you anything, anything. Just eat. No, I can't let you out of the room. I can't. Someone might come to the door. They'd see through the window. Oh, be patient, Linda, darling. I'll think of something. Drink the milk for your own good, Linda. Please. No, dearest. Don't do that. All right, dear. All right. I'll let you into the dining room. But you've got to stay away from the windows. Someone should see you. Here, let me carry you. All right, darling, all right. I won't. Go yourself. You see, my darling, your pretty living room. Everything in it just the way you fixed it. Everything. Oh, Linda, this horrible thing that's happened to us. I tell myself it isn't real. I'll wake up soon and everything will be the way it used to be. You and I. Linda, where are you? Oh, Linda, don't, Linda, don't touch my heart, Linda. Could you do it? Oh, could you do it?
4: Ah, oh, good morning, Mr. Taylor. Early again this morning, ain't you?
0: Good morning.
4: Ever since you sent your wife to the country, my first customer every morning for the last 3 days you've been. Like I was saying to my wife this morning, I said...
0: Yes, Mr. Heinrich, some other time. I'm in a hurry. My order, please.
4: Yeah, but you ain't give me no order yet. How about a nice steak, what you can broil?
0: No, nothing like that.
4: But to broil a steak? Ach, I tell you, that's nothing. When my wife, she goes to the country, that's what I always make for myself. You lay the steak in the pan and then you light the
0: gas. I'm in a hurry, I tell you.
4: Yeah, all right. You don't have to get so high blood pressure, Mr. Taylor. If you will tell me what you want, by golly, I'll give it to you.
0: Well, I don't know exactly. A couple of pounds of liver. Yes, that's it. Fresh liver.
4: What? Again?
0: You heard me.
4: Sure, I heard you, but by golly, for 3 days, ever since your wife, she went away, you eat nothing but liver.
0: Are you going to fill my order?
4: Yeah, sure, I will fill your order. There. Did you ever see such nice, fresh liver, huh? So, 2 pounds? Jawohl. There we are. By golly, it could be you was raising cats or something.
0: Why do you say that?
4: Well, every day you buy liver. This morning I catched a couple of mouses in a trap. Maybe you like to take them along for the cat too, huh?
3: Don't say that! Don't say that!
4: Mr. Taylor, the liver you forgot. By golly, that man is verrückt. Now, what did I say that was wrong? Cats like to eat mouses.
3: Oh, my Linda. My dearest Linda. Close to me. Close to me. Oh, my darling, my darling. It's better this way. You can't leave me now. I'll have you with me always. I'll keep you here. Just you and I. I won't answer it. They'll go away. All right. I'll answer it. No, no. Stay here, my beloved. They mustn't see you. Be very quiet. Be very quiet. Yes, yes, I'm coming. Well, what is it? What is it?
2: Are you the owner of this building?
3: Yes, what do you want?
2: Kerrigan is the name. I'm your neighbor. I've got that place across the alley from you.
3: Neighbor?
2: Yeah, Kerrigan is my name. I'm with the department.
3: The department?
2: Yes. I'm desk sergeant at the 3rd District Station.
3: Policeman?
2: Yes. I'm off duty today, so I thought I'd drop over and speak to you. Do you mind if I step in for a moment?
3: Step in? Oh, no, no, not at all. Not at all.
2: Thank you. Well, you got a nice place here.
3: Yes, yes, nice. Very nice.
2: You know, the same contractor's made this place as made mine. You didn't know that, I'll bet.
3: No, I didn't.
2: Here, Irishman by the name of Gil Hooley. You put up all these bungalows along here on nothing but blarney and a shoestring. Jumped out of the 10-story window, they tell me, the day after the stock market crash. Lucky for him. If he was alive now, some of the people around here that bought places only would murder him. What with the trouble they're having?
3: Trouble?
2: Say, now, speaking of trouble, reminds me why I come over. If you don't mind, I'll tell you.
3: Yes?
2: No, it ain't me that's complaining, Mr. Taylor. I'm the kind of man that can sleep in a boiler factory. But it's me, Katie. Ah, there's a light sleeper for you. I always say that if a star in heaven twinkles too much, the noise wakes up me, Katie.
3: What? What is the trouble?
2: Well, you know how the women are. Always finding something to make a fuss about. Hey, I'm not disturbing her, am I?
3: Her?
2: Yeah. You know, your missus. She's not sleeping in the bedroom there, is she?
3: No, no, of course not. There's no one in there.
2: I thought maybe seeing the door is closed.
3: Oh, no, I tell you, there's no one in there. My wife, she's out of town.
2: Oh, well, that's fine. That's fine. I always like to talk things over man to man without the women around. The women are all right, I says, but they don't know how to straighten our little troubles with neighbors without calling names and pulling hair.
3: Oh, what is it? What's wrong? What do you want to tell me?
2: Well, to put it plain, it's the cat.
3: Cat?
2: Yeah, the cat. You just got it, didn't you?
3: You heard a cat?
2: Yeah. It started a few nights ago. Now, it ain't just a mean one, like I said, but Miss Katie, well, you see our bedroom window faces right on the alley. And by golly, she hears every meow that animal makes.
3: You're wrong.
2: Eh?
3: I have no cat.
2: But me Katie heard. I heard it too, for that matter.
3: I have no cat.
2: But I'm telling you, it's come right from this house.
3: I tell you, I have no cat. Isn't that sufficient?
2: Well, now, seeing as you put it so plain, I'll be speaking up plain myself. I'm telling you, I heard a cat yowling last night, and the night before, and the night before that. And as sure as me name's Thomas Kerrigan, they come right through this house. Now, what do you say to that?
3: Get out.
2: Now, wait a second, Nabokov. Wait a second. Don't get on your high horse.
3: Get out.
2: Well, now, I'm not saying you're lying. I'm just thinking maybe the animal's caught in your cellar without your knowing it. Now, if you let me go down...
0: I tell you, there's no cat here. Get out! Get out of here!
2: Oh, it's like that, is it?
0: You heard me. Get out of my house.
2: Well, you sure are making a lot of noise about nothing, young fella. But it's your house. And if that's the kind of neighbor you want to be, I guess...
0: What? What are you standing there for? Get out! Get out!
2: Now, just a minute. Take it easy. No cat, eh? Well, what was that I just said?
0: Nothing at all. You've got no right.
2: Mister, you may not be a liar, but you sure are something close to it. If that ain't a cat in that bedroom there, then I ain't never heard one.
0: Get out! Get out of here!
2: Oh, no, I won't. Listen to that cat. If that ain't creating a public nuisance, I'd like to know what it is.
0: It's none of your business. This is my house. Get out of here!
2: Now, stop pulling at me, Bucco. I may be off duty, but I'm still an officer of the law. And I'm telling you, that cat you got in there is violating the city ordinance. Now, if you don't make it shut up, disturbing me, Katie, I will.
0: Stay away from that door. Stay away from that door.
2: Hey, listen to it. That ain't no cat you got in there.
0: What? Oh, I'm sorry. Yes, yes, I lied. It is a cat. Just a cat. But I'll make it be quiet, but go away. Go away.
2: Wait a minute. Take it easy. If it's just a cat, what are you getting so excited?
0: No, no, I'm not.
2: Look at you. Your eyes are blazing. What's going on here? I think I'll have a look.
0: No, stay away. Oh, no. No. Get away. Take it away.
2: I told you. I told you to go.
0: Big one. If I only had big one.
2: You'll never use it. Never.
0: Keep away from it. Help. Help.
5: I asked you to go, didn't I? I asked you to. Didn't I, Linda? You heard me. You heard me asking. Linda. Linda, what's the matter? What are you going to do? Linda, keep away from him. What are you going to do?
0: No, Linda! Get away from him!

0: eyes are blind. Oh, God, have pity on me. Help me to find it. It must be here. I dropped it. Somewhere. You're back now. Pressing against me. Oh, God, let me find that gun. I dropped it here somewhere. Let me find it.
1: Taken everything from me. My eyes, my life. Now I'll take...

0: my beloved, I heard you. I'm coming with you.
1: Wait for me, Linda, my beloved. Wait.

0: You served behind the desk.
1: You served in combat.
2: You did 4 years and got out.
1: You were drafted.
0: You gave 20 years.
2: You gave exactly what your country needed.
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For this is a time of mystery. A time when imagination is free and moves forward swiftly, silently. This is... The Haunting Hour.

0: The People in the House. All houses have their secrets. And the house on East 67th Street in New York was no exception. Its rooms had seen the births and deaths of seven generations of Thatchers. And now they look down with despair upon the three people living within its walls. Evans Thatcher III, his son Kendall, Kendall's lovely wife Margaret. For evil and hatred stalked the rooms and took you by the throat when you entered the house. It was polite and hidden, but sinister. And present so strongly that you felt you could reach out and touch it.
1: Margaret, come in, my dear. I've been waiting for you.
2: Oh, I didn't know you were home.
1: Aren't you forgetting something, my dear?
2: I didn't know you were home, Father.
1: That's much better, Margaret. I only ask that you behave as any daughter should to a father-in-law.
2: Where's Kendall, Father?
1: My dear, Kendall is only my son, but he's your husband. I'm surprised you should ask me his whereabouts. Most wives of my acquaintance are...
2: All right, Kendall isn't home. Let's stop acting.
1: My dear child, I've never acted with you. It is you who pretends to like me. I take little pains to conceal my dislike of you.
2: I hate you. I hate you more than I believed I could ever hate another human being. And if it weren't for Kendall...
1: Why don't you divorce Kendall, my dear? I'd gladly pay for it. Kendall isn't the proper husband for you. You should have married a strong young detective. There was a suitable match for you. By the way, what was his name?
2: Walters. Larry Walters.
1: Oh, yeah.
2: I remember the name perfectly. Father. And I didn't marry him because I was in love with Kendall.
1: Oh, come now, my dear. We both know the truth. You could hardly marry a representative of law and order if you told him the truth about yourself. But after tonight, why, I imagine that difficulty should be solved.
2: Oh, you're completely vile. But there's one thing you've never understood. A mind like yours can't understand it. I love Kendall more than I hate you. And I'm not going to leave him alone with you so that you can ruin him completely.
1: Too bad that you can't afford to move out of my house into an apartment of your own, isn't it? I'm sure that if Kendall could get a job and support you, you'd be deliriously happy.
2: Yes, I would. But you've taken good care to see that Kendall is too weak to go out in the world, haven't you?
1: Now, my dear Margaret...
2: Don't think I don't know what you're doing. You've hated Kendall since the day he was born and deliberately set out to ruin him by giving him everything he wanted. You've made Kendall so completely dependent upon you that he's afraid to leave. You've pampered him so that he's fit for nothing.
1: You're insane.
2: No, I'm not. I'm perfectly sane. I'm willing to stay here and fight you till I've made a man out of Kendall. We both walk out of this house together with our heads up.
1: And I'll see you both dead and rotting first. Oh, good evening, Kendall. Did you take my message to the club?
3: Yes, Father. Mr. Ainsley said there was no reply.
1: Oh?
3: Hello, Margaret.
2: Hello, darling. Well, aren't you even going to kiss me? I haven't seen you since this morning.
3: You bet I am.
1: Nonsense, Kendall. Stop acting as if you were a newlywed instead of behaving like a man who's been married a whole year.
2: Well, my mother and father were married 22 years, and he kissed her every night when he came home.
3: There. You see, Father, kissing your wife.
1: Kendall, come along upstairs. I want to talk to you. My dear Margaret, you'd better change. We're dining with some friends of mine.
2: But Kendall and I had planned to eat home tonight, Father.
1: Did you? I didn't. I don't very well see how you can. I left instructions that there was to be no marketing today and gave the servants the night off. Are you coming, Kendall?
3: Yes, Father. I'll see you later, Margaret.
2: I hate you, Evans Thatcher. I hate you. I wish you were dead.

0: Larry, is that you?
1: Margaret, what is it? What's the matter?
0: Larry, I've got to see you.
2: Foolish child.
0: I must have a wrong number.
1: No, you haven't, Margaret. You're in trouble. I'll be right over.
0: No, you mustn't. You mustn't. Goodbye.
3: Well, are we all ready? Margaret, you look beautiful in that dress.
2: I'm afraid that the dress will have to go back, Kendall.
3: But, Father, why? You said yourself...
2: I changed my mind. I will not pay for it.
0: I don't want you to pay for it. I didn't ask you to buy it. Oh, Kendall. Kendall, can't you see what he's doing to us? I don't want him to pay for anything of mine ever. Kendall, please. Please, let's get out of this house now.
2: Margaret is hysterical, Kendall. She doesn't know what she's saying. She's just done something very stupid and childish, for which I'm afraid I must punish you, Kendall.
0: No, I'm not going to stand by and see this again. You're not
2: going to... Come here, Kendall.
0: I'm sorry, Father, really, I'm sorry. I mean it, I'll never do it again.
2: It's a little late for that, my dear. Come here, Kendall.
0: You can have the telephone taken out, I promise. Please don't hit Kendall. Oh, please.

0: Mr. Thatcher?
1: Oh, come in, Mr. Walters. It was thoughtful of you to telephone, let me know you were coming. It enabled me to open the door myself. I don't like to let the servants know that I have detectives calling on me.
0: Oh, you don't like detectives, Mr. Thatcher?
1: Not in my house. As a matter of fact, though, I've been expecting a call from you for a few days now. Ever since Margaret was so foolish as to telephone you the other night.
0: As a matter of fact, Mr. Thatcher, that's just the reason for my visit. Margaret didn't sound at all well to me.
1: Very observant of you, Mr. Walters. Margaret isn't well. She's a neurotic.
0: That's funny. When I knew her, she was a perfectly healthy young lady.
1: Perhaps. But now she's definitely neurotic.
0: Then, of course, you've put her under the care of a physician.
1: I dislike your attitude very much. Are you implying that my son and I aren't treating Margaret properly? Because if you are, you can get out now. Actually, you have no right in this house. I received you because I wanted to show you that there was no reason for Margaret's call to you the other night. Now I shall let you see Margaret. You can hear from her own lips what I've been telling you.
0: Yeah, I'd like to see her.
1: If you'll excuse me, I'll go up and bring her down myself.
0: Thanks.
1: I won't offer you a drink. However, the radio is over there. If you wish to turn it on, it may help you pass the time.

0: this program of dance music to bring you a special bulletin. Dandy Jim Carey broke out of the death house a little over 4 hours ago.
1: Holy mackerel.
0: With only 2 days before his execution, Dandy Jim became the first prisoner ever to escape from the death house. The police have thrown a dragnet all over the country and promise a speedy arrest. Keep tuned to this station for further details.
2: Here he is, Margaret. Please tell him how you feel.
3: Hello, Margaret.
4: Hello, Larry. I don't know what was the matter with me. I was just upset and nervous. That's why I called you, Larry.
3: Yeah, that's what Mr. Thatcher told me.
2: Now, look here, Walters. I've stood for a lot from you because you were a friend of Margaret's. But I'm telling you, I'm not going to stand for any more insinuation. It won't do either Margaret or Kendall any good at all. Remember that, Margaret.
3: I'm not insinuating anything, Mr. Thatcher, but I'm not a fool. I know darn well that Margaret called me for some reason, and I don't believe a word of what you're saying.
2: All right. You've succeeded in making me do something that's very painful, both to me and Margaret.
4: Please go, Larry. Please. I don't need your help. I don't want it.
2: Don't worry, Margaret. I promise you that this won't affect Kendall at all. Now, Mr. Walters, here are the facts. Margaret's made a very good marriage.
3: Yeah, I know.
2: Exactly. Exactly. A girl in Margaret's position has no right to expect to marry my son. You see, Mr. Walters, my son was brought up with everything in the world he wanted. His for the asking. Margaret, on the other hand, had a much different life. Much different.
3: You mean that she wasn't spoiled?
2: That and other things. If I did spoil Kendall, Mr. Walters, it's only natural. When a child's mother dies at the birth of a child, and a man has to be both father and mother, his son is apt to be indulged.
4: Or hated.
2: Have you ever heard of Dandy Jim Carey, Mr. Walters?
3: Oh, of course.
2: He's in the death house now, awaiting execution. You didn't know that he was Margaret's brother, did you?
4: Oh.
2: You see what your insinuations have made me do, Mr. Walters.
3: Uh-huh. I see. But it may interest you to know that Dandy Jim escaped from the death house 4 hours ago.
2: What?
4: Thank heaven.
3: I think that's your phone.
4: I'll answer it.
2: I wouldn't dream of it, my dear. I'll go.
3: Margaret. Margaret, why didn't you tell me? I can see you're in a jam. Let me help.
4: I can't, Larry. Just leave me alone. It's best that way.
2: Hello?
4: Believe me.
2: Hello. Hello, answer there.
3: But, Margaret, I only want to help. Believe me.
2: Evidently a wrong number.
3: Yeah. You seem to have a lot of them around this house.
2: And now, Mr. Walters, I think there's nothing more for us to say to each other, so...
3: Good night. If you want me, Margaret.
2: She'll know where to reach you. Good night, Mr. Walters. Now, my dear, we'll wait for the telephone to ring again. Only this time, when Mr. Walters isn't here, you will answer.
4: No. No, I won't.
2: I think you will. Won't you, my dear? I think you will. Won't you, my dear?
4: Where's Kendall? I want Kendall.
2: Kendall won't help you. He never will.
4: Stop it! Stop!
2: All you have to do is to pick up the telephone and say what I tell you. Well, you wouldn't want to disappoint your brother, would you? He desperately wants to get in touch with you.
4: All right.

0: So the drama that was touching the lives of the people in the house on East 67th Street came swiftly to its violent conclusion. Evans Thatcher III was determined to dominate and rule his son Kendall at all costs. Hating his son from the day he was born, bringing him up a weakling by pampering him, he resented Kendall's marriage to Margaret Carey, a beautiful and strong-willed girl who is determined to break Evans Thatcher's hold over his son. Only Margaret had a brother, Dandy Jim Carey, who had escaped from the death house and is even now trying to get in touch with her, while she sits on a bench in Central Park waiting anxiously for Kendall.
1: Oh, Margaret, I'm sorry I'm late. I tried to get away, but Father...
2: I know, darling. Sit down here right next to me on the bench. Oh, the park's beautiful at night, isn't it, Kendall?
1: Mm. Gee, I look forward so much to sitting here quietly with you. The only time in the whole day that I'm happy.
2: Do you think that's right, Kendall, darling?
1: Huh? What do you mean?
2: Well, that two people so much in love and married should live, be only happy when they can sneak away from the house they live in to sit in the park and hold hands.
1: Oh, Margaret. I know. I'm no good. Why don't you leave me?
2: Oh, stop saying that, Kendall. Don't you realize that's just what your father wants?
1: I know, but there is... just nothing I can do about it.
2: But there is. You're going to have to make a decision, my darling. You're going to have to come away with me.
1: I want to. So much. But I'm scared. We'll starve, Margaret.
2: Well, we won't. I tell you, we won't.
1: It's hopeless. Do you think that I could stand watching you work and support me?
2: You wouldn't have to. You could go to work.
1: I want to. But you know what happened when we tried it once before. Father saw to it that no one would hire me. And if I did get a job, he had me fired.
2: Well, we made a mistake. We'll have to leave New York.
1: Where will we go?
2: What difference does it make? We'll be together and we'll be happy.
1: But you won't have anything. I don't care so much for myself, but I couldn't stand it for you.
2: That's not true, Kendall.
1: Do you mean I'm lying? You mean that I really don't want to go with you?
2: I mean that you're afraid to face the facts. You have no reason to be afraid for me. I wasn't wealthy before I married you, and I wasn't unhappy. I am now. I won't be because I love you very much if we go away together. I don't care how little we have as long as we're people, living together, supporting ourselves and away from your father.
1: Margaret, I will. We'll go away. We'll never see my father again.
2: Oh, Kendall. Kendall, darling. Oh, when will we go, Kendall? Tomorrow?
1: No, we'll have to make plans.
2: Why? Your mind is made up, isn't it?
1: Of course it is, but we can't just pack up and go like that.
2: Why not?
1: Well, there are things to do. We have to find a place to go, get the tickets.
2: And... we'll go down to the station and get on a train. What difference does it make where we go?
1: But we can't rush. Maybe...
2: Oh. All right, Kendall. I have an appointment now.
1: With whom?
2: Your father and my brother. I don't suppose you want to come with me.
1: I think it's better if I stay out of this.
2: Yes, Kendall. I guess I have to face it. I think it's better if I stay out of your life, too. Permanently.
1: Margaret.
2: Yes, Kendall. I love you very much, but you'll never break away from your father. As he told me, he's done too good a job.
1: Well, you talk as if Father were deliberately
2: trying to... You don't see it. You'll never see it. Goodbye, Kendall.
1: No, Margaret, wait. Wait!

0: Come in, Margaret, my dear. It's cozy in here.
1: Why did you make me tell Jim to meet us here?
0: It's an ideal place, my dear. Who would ever think of looking for an escaped murderer in the Castle Chess Club?
1: Are you going to help him get away?
0: Question is premature, my dear. This reunion between beautiful sister and doomed brother appeals to my sense of the dramatic. That is why I brought you to the Castle Club tonight. I hope you realize the honor I've conferred upon you. The first woman ever to set foot in the Castle Chess Club.
1: That was your idea, wasn't it? You're the president of the club, and you made them put that rule into effect.
0: Why, yes, my dear. Now that you mention it, it was. You see, I don't believe that a chess club is any place for a woman.
1: That isn't the real reason. You hate women. You've hated us all ever since your wife died. And that's why you hate the son you think caused her death.
2: Shut up. Silence.
1: Shouting doesn't change anything. I'm right. That's the explanation for you and everything you've done.
2: You're impudent. And you should pay for it.
1: I don't care. I'll do anything you want if you'll only help Jim get away.
0: Do you realize, Margaret, that you're asking me to break the law? Aiding an escaped criminal?
1: Stop it. I know all about you. How do you think I met Kendall? It was through Jim, of course. I knew that you were the leader in all the crooked business that Jim was doing. I begged him to stop, but he wouldn't.
0: Thank you for being so frank. I often wondered how much you knew about me.
1: And I know that it was your fault Jim killed Mr. Merritt.
0: Rather a bold knock for a man who's hiding. Open the door. Your brother will be glad to see you.
1: Kendall!
3: What do you mean by coming in here?
4: I thought that you should know that... Well, I followed you.
3: You followed me? For what reason? I specifically told you...
4: I noticed Larry Walters following you, too, and I thought maybe there was some trouble.
0: Well, it was very thoughtful of you, Kendall. Very thoughtful indeed. But as you see, there's nothing wrong. Margaret and I were just having a little chat. You can go now. Did you hear me, Kendall? I said you can go.
4: I heard you, Father.
1: Kendall, I want you to stay.
0: You'll regret this, my dear Margaret. Go home, Kendall.
1: If you won't do as I ask, then I want Kendall to stay.
0: I hope you heard what Margaret just said, Kendall. A deliberate attempt to blackmail your father and to do something unlawful.
4: Well, I don't... I'm not...
1: It's time you knew the truth, Kendall. We've been married a whole year, and if you're ever going to become a worthwhile person, now is the time.
0: Margaret.
1: You can't stop me now. I'm going to tell him.
0: Kendall, you can prepare yourself for some vicious lies.
1: Kendall, you're going to have to be strong enough to face the truth. Your father is a blackmailer.
4: I don't believe it. No, Margaret,
1: it's true. After your mother died, when you were born, Evans Thatcher became a bitter, rotten old man. He used his position and his reputation to find out things about people, and then he blackmailed them.
4: Ridiculous. But Margaret, Father didn't need money.
1: He liked to hurt people, to see them squirm. He wanted to hurt the world because he'd been hurt.
0: Kendall, she hates me so much, she's trying to poison your mind against me. She hasn't one iota of proof.
1: You covered your tracks well, didn't you? You had my brother Jim do all the dirty work for you. Didn't you ever wonder, Kendall, what business affairs your father and Jim could possibly have had together?
4: Well, it did seem kind of peculiar.
0: Kendall, go home. Let me handle this. I'll explain everything to you in the morning. My word of honor.
4: But, Father...
0: You have my word. Go home.
5: Hello, everybody. Well, this is a nice little family gathering.
1: Jim!
0: Stay where you are, Jim. Stay right where you are, or this gun might go off. Go on, Kendall. Get out.
4: No. No, I'm staying. I want to hear all of this.
5: Yeah. Tell your son how you double-crossed me with Merritt.
0: Shut up!
5: Why? What have I got to lose? If you don't kill me, the cops will. Why don't you tell your son how you made me pack a gun when I went to Merritt's and how you knew he'd have one, too?
4: So it's true. Margaret wasn't lying. You are an evil old man.
0: One more step, Jimmy, you'll be dead.
1: Jim, wait. Mr. Thatcher will help you to get away.
5: Too late now, sis. But he could have helped me, he folded. And I kept my mouth shut in court for him.
0: Now we'll have the truth. You didn't accuse me because no one would have believed you. I was too careful.
5: What's the difference? First I'm going to kill you, and then I'm going to die happy. Now get out of my way, Kendall.
0: Stand back, Kendall. He's not going to hurt me. I'm going to kill him. I won't be blamed for it. He's an escaped convict.
1: I'll tell. I swear I'll tell. I'll tell the police just how it happened.
0: You're not going to be alive to tell anyone anything. Kendall, stand back.
4: You're not going to shoot, Father, or you'll have to shoot me first.
0: Get out of my way. Are you crazy?
4: No, Father. Just seeing you as you really are. I'm growing up, Father.
0: You idiot! These fools can ruin me. I'm going to say that Jim killed Margaret.
2: Then we took the gun away from you, but I had to shoot him in self-defense.
6: All right, hold it. Everybody reach.
2: Oh, thank heavens you come, Walters. You can arrest this convict.
6: And you, Mr. Thatcher. Now I know why you dislike detectives. Drop that gun. Come along, Jim.
5: Give me that gun, Thatcher. Give it to me, or I'll...
6: Break it up. Break it up, you two.
2: All right. Clear. Take this.
5: Better this way.
6: Are you all right, Jim?
5: I'm okay. I'll be dead a little quicker than you thought. And, well, thanks for getting Thatcher for me.
6: I didn't get him for anybody. He took a shot at Margaret.
5: Thanks, anyway. Now Margaret will be all right. Won't you, sis?
1: You mean we'll be all right, Jim? Kendall and me.
4: Yes, that's right, Jim. Don't you worry about Margaret. We'll be really together now.

From shadows and stillness, mystery weaves a spell of strangest fascination, charging the mind with doubts and fears. For mystery is a strange companion, a living memory in the haunting hour.

0: following program recorded?
1: No, it's transcribed.
2: Joe? All I gotta say about Joe is, he really is a smart guy. It takes a smart guy to be that stupid.
3: 2,000 plus science fiction adventures from the world of tomorrow, the years beyond 2000 AD. 2,000 plus presents The Brooklyn Bridge.

0: Joe. I want to thank you for a very nice evening.
1: The pleasure was all mine, Clarice.
0: I'd have you come up only it's after 12 and Pa's asleep.
1: That's all right.
0: Well, good night, Joe.
1: Clarice?
0: Yeah, Joe.
1: You had a good time, huh? I mean, really?
0: Good night, Joe.
1: Oh, well, wait a minute, Clarice. I got something to ask you.
0: No.
1: No what?
0: No kiss. I gave you one in the helicopter bus. I am not distributing my favors with largesse.
1: Boy, you certainly know big words.
0: It's because I try to give myself culture. Every day in the facsimile newspapers, I do the crossword puzzle.
1: Well, sure, Clarice. I think that's fine. Only I got something to ask you.
0: I told you.
1: That isn't what I mean.
0: Something else?
1: Clarice, will you marry me? I mean, that is... Will you?
0: This is so sudden.
1: Gee, I've known you 3 years. That ain't so sudden.
0: Well, a girl likes to get proposals, but matrimony... Oh. It's a very important thing. It should not be entered into lightly.
1: I got a good job, a good future.
0: It isn't that, Joe.
1: What isn't that?
0: I mean, like they say in psychology.
1: I don't know what you're talking about, Clarice.
0: That's what I mean, Joe. You don't understand things like psychology. I always read the Handy Hints for Mental Health column. It's written by a psychologist. From such pursuits, I have learned that... Culture is what counts in life or marriage. The partners have to have a mental affinity for each other.
1: Mental?
0: Take Sam Wittenberg. He knows about music. Or Fred Daniels. He knows about art. Or take Harry Lester. He knows economics.
1: He knows economics? I had to loan him $5.
0: What has money got to do with it?
1: Huh?
0: Joe, leave us not quarrel.
1: Yeah, but I was...
0: You have paid me a very high honor by asking me to be your wife. But I can't say yes.
1: Oh, you mean...
0: On the other hand, I didn't say no. I can't pretend I don't like you, Joe. You're basically a nice boy. Only if... Oh, if you'd only get some culture. Learn about things so we could have something to discuss, to talk about.
1: Art? Music? Economics?
0: Or similar high-class subjects. Joe. See what you can do.
1: Okay, Clarice. I'll try.
0: And then I'll let you know.
1: Sure.
0: And, Joe.
1: Yeah?
0: In light of the circumstances, I rescind my previous refusal.
1: What does that mean?
0: It means you can have a good night.

0: Are you ready, Carl?
1: Yes, Professor.
0: Now, remember, after I throw the switch, it will take several seconds for the accumulator to build up. When the red light on the control panel flashes, you throw your contact lever.
1: I understand.
0: Oh, all right. All right. 1, 2, 3.
2: It's working, Professor. It's working.
0: Good, good. Excellent. Try it again. Wonderful, wonderful. All right, Carl. Turn it off. Now, I've checked every dial, every meter as the machine was running, and they all coordinated precisely.
1: Then it will work on a human being.
0: Are you sure enough to let me try it on you?
1: It isn't that, Professor. It's just that you kind of need me to help you run the machine.
0: Oh, yes. Yes, I understand, Carl. And since I am the inventor, it would also be foolish for me to volunteer to be the first human guinea pig. Well, obviously, we need someone else to try it on.
1: That's right, Professor.
0: Imagine. 11 years' work. Here is a machine that takes a tape recording of a human voice reading facts, figures, anything, and transforms it from sound waves into electrical waves. Then, through electrodes attached to a human head, charging that brain with the waves so that automatically the person getting the electrical shock has information charged into his memory.
1: It will be a boon to education.
0: Oh.
1: People won't have to go to school anymore. Your brainwave machine will just charge their brains with anything they want to know.
0: Thank you. Well, there's a lot of experimenting we have yet to do, but so far as we can know up to this moment, the machine should work, I hope.
1: Now, whom are you going to try it on?
0: Oh, yes, whom? Well, we'll run an ad. We'll try and find someone, not too bright, but someone we can try to transform into a mental giant.

0: Hello. Yes, sir, this is Joe. We sent him 6 dozen boxes like he ordered. 10-day billing. Yes, sir, I'll attend to it right away. Flora, take the letter. The boss ain't got a check from St. Louis and he's mad.
1: It doesn't pay to be mad. It's not good for customer relations. To whom is the letter going?
0: Dear sir.
1: Dear sir who? Aren't you feeling well?
0: Gosh, I don't know, Flora. I guess my mind ain't on my work.
1: Where is it?
0: I'm going to Clarice's Thursday night for dinner.
1: She's your girl. It should make you happy. Be happy.
0: But she's having Sam Witzenberg for dinner, too, and he's got culture.
1: You got a job.
0: Flora, you're a smart girl. You know how to find things in the files. Tell me, how do I learn about things? How do I get culture?
1: Study.
0: How much time have I got? Thursday is 3 days from now. What can I learn in that time?
1: Not culture.
0: That's what I mean. I'm licked before I start.
1: I have a teacher.
0: That's expensive.
1: So stay a bachelor.
0: But I don't want to.
1: Oh, look. Look, here's a newspaper. I'll turn to the educational section. Let me see. Here it is. French. Well, I'm French.
0: What would I do with French?
1: What will you do with culture after you get married?
0: Look, I'm
1: only trying to be helpful.
0: Go on, Flora. What else is there?
1: How to hypnotize in 9 easy lessons.
0: Hey, that's interesting.
1: If you learn how to hypnotize, I don't work for you anymore. Oh, let's see, what's this? Be a mechanic. Learn the soul of a machine. Soul of a machine? Crazy. Oh, here's another ad.
0: Well, what does it say?
1: Let me see. If you would like to learn any subject in the world without effort and are willing to volunteer for a scientific experiment, write to Box 1934, the Facsimile Times.
0: Hey, I don't like that volunteer for scientific experiment part.
1: But it also says, if you would like to learn any subject in the world without effort.
0: Do you think I should write them?
1: All you lose is a stamp. Use a company stamp, you lose nothing.
0: Okay. So since I'll never get culture just wishing for it, take a letter. Dear sir.
1: We starting that again? Dear sir, who?
0: Dear sir, Box 1934, the Facsimile Times. In response to your advertisement, permit me to say that I would very much like...
2: Carl, have you read these letters from people who want to volunteer for our machine?
3: All 6 of them.
2: Do you think it's wise to take people of such mentality?
3: Well, it would be a good test for the machine.
2: Yes, but almost any change would be an improvement for them, judging from the letters.
3: Whatever else may be said, Professor, the people who wrote those letters are human beings.
2: Yes, I suppose so.
3: And we need a human being to test with. After all, so far, the only living thing we have used was a dog.
2: Ah, but the dog lived. It proves the machine's electrical charge in the head does not kill.
3: The charge doesn't kill, but does it force knowledge into the brain? We beamed a recording of the Einstein theory into the dog. But the dog can't talk. What good is it to him?
2: But, Carl, doesn't it give you satisfaction to know that because of our invention, there is one dog in this city who actually knows the Einstein theory? Did any dog know the theory before our invention?
3: No.
2: All right. So we have reason to believe the machine will work. That is why we are looking for a human being, just to be sure.
3: But which one of these letters, which one of these people shall we take?
2: Well, whichever one has the greatest need for knowledge.
3: They all need it.
2: Yes, but I mean, whichever one believes he needs it most. That person will have an incentive to cooperate with us.
3: I see. Well, in that case... this one.

0: Flora, look. I got a letter. They selected me.
1: Congratulations.
0: It says here, please choose your subjects. Art, music, economics, that's for me.
1: You should also add another subject. How to get St. Louis to pay its bill.
0: That ain't culture.
1: Who says a lady's garment business is culture?
0: Gosh, Flora, you know what I mean. Like Clarice says, there's more to living than just having a job.
1: You ever try living without a job?
0: Art, music, economics. I'll show Sam Witzenberg. He's not the only one who knows those things. I'll show Clarice, too.
1: Should I call the number on this letter and make an appointment for you?
0: Would you, Flora? Gee, thanks a lot.
1: Okay. Hello? I'm calling for Mr. Joe Martin. You sent him a letter about... Yeah, that's it. Yeah, he'd like an appointment. Today? Oh, Joe, is today all right?
0: The sooner the better.
1: Mr. Martin is in conference now, but I believe it could be arranged. Yeah. Art? Music? Economics? No, you pick one for today. To him, it makes no difference. Yeah. Thank you.
0: Well?
1: Here's the address. After 12 o'clock today, you'll have culture.
2: Now, Mr. Martin, if you'll just lie down here on this surgical table.
0: Surgical table? I didn't come for an operation. I came for an education.
2: Oh, and you shall get one, my boy. You shall get one. After today, you'll be an expert on art. You know, painting and sculpture and all that sort of thing. Lie down, please.
0: What are you going to do?
3: Well, you see, Mr. Martin, you have brain waves.
0: I have?
3: Everybody has.
2: You see, the brain gives off power. That's why. Now, what we do, to describe it simply, is play a recording of some subject you want to learn. Now, the sound waves are transformed into electrical waves and are charged into your brain. The result is, you have the knowledge impressed into your mind. Isn't that wonderful?
0: I just remembered I got another appointment.
2: Oh, no, no, no.
3: Mr. Martin, in your letter you said you wanted to show your girl that you could learn things, be smart, get culture.
0: Where did I put my head? Here or there?
2: Your head up here, your feet down there. Splendid, splendid. Now, Carl, attach the electrodes to his head, will you?
3: Yes, Professor.
0: Will it hide?
2: You will never know what hit you. Not at all. Just relax, Mr. Martin.
4: Everything is ready, Professor.
2: All right, Carl. One, two, three. Now, it's just warming up, Mr. Martin. Don't be so nervous.
0: No, sir.
4: Shall I start the recording now?
2: In one moment. You see, Mr. Martin, Carl will start the recording that he dictated this morning, and then I'll charge the knowledge into your brain. You see? Begin the recording.
4: Yes, Professor.
5: Among the new school of paintings which have excited modern critics and which are likely to have a profound effect upon future interpretive forms, the new circular school of impressionistic painting is outstanding.
2: Now, for the charge.
5: Employing vibrant...
4: How is he, Professor? Is he all right?
2: He's a little glassy-eyed.
4: Maybe we better stop the experiment.
2: No. We'll try it once more. Only speed up the recording so we can charge his brain more quickly.
4: All right, if you say so. Here goes.
5: Coordinate relationships which stimulate the senses and excite the imagination. The circular school manages to get around traditional obstacles to comprehensibility. Among the leading exponents of the circular school of impressionistic painting, Degarro and Martinelli are...
2: Now, the charge.
5: Another school which has managed to retain...
2: That's enough, Carl. Shut up the equipment.
4: He is alive, isn't he?
2: I think so. Mr. Martin. Mr. Martin. Wake up, Mr. Martin. He's coming to.
0: What happened? Is it over?
2: Yes, that's all for today.
0: And I...
6: And I got culture?
2: So far as we know, everything seemed to work.
6: I got a headache, too.
4: Would you like a glass of water?
6: No, I think I better go now. I gotta get back to work. So long, fellas.
7: Professor, should we have let him go like that?
2: Let's look out of the window. Ah, there he is. Just came out of the door onto the street.
7: He's a little wobbly. Maybe a cop will think he's drunk.
2: Frankly, I'm a little worried about him. I wonder if the experiment really worked.
7: I'm worried about him, too. Because even if the experiment did work, we speeded the record up so fast. Good heavens, Professor, what if he ends up talking like Donald Duck?

0: Oh, Sam, you play the piano so beautifully.
1: Sam Witzenberg is not known as the Beethoven of Brooklyn for nothing.
0: I know exactly what you mean. When Myrtle Baker said you looked like a bum, you never got a haircut, I said it's because you're artistic. Not getting a haircut, I mean. Oh, excuse me, there's the doorbell.
1: More company?
0: It's probably Joe.
1: That peasant.
0: Now, Sam, don't you and Joe start anything.
2: Hello, Clarice.
0: Come in, Joe.
2: Nice party.
0: I hope you like it, Joe.
2: Clarice, have you made up your mind yet?
0: Made up my mind?
2: You know, Clarice, about us.
0: Joe, this is not the place to pursue that question.
2: Well, I just thought that maybe if you...
0: I don't know yet, Joe. Come into the party.
2: Sure, Clarice.
1: Well, well, well, if it isn't Joe. How are you, Joe?
2: Hello, Sam.
0: Sam was playing the piano.
2: Yeah, I heard.
1: Read any good books lately, Joe?
2: Well, we're taking inventory at the store, and I've been kind of busy.
0: Yeah, Joe works very hard.
1: A hard head? You gotta work hard, eh, Joe?
2: The only reason you got a soft head is you got so much hair on it, it's like a mattress.
1: But, Clarice says it's artistic.
2: Clarice says... Did you say that?
0: Well, Joe, I meant he looks like an artist. Artists wear long hair.
1: And, speaking of artists, Joe, what do you think of the new secular school of impressionistic painting?
2: Well,
1: Do you think the dynamism of the blues is more effective than the interpretive qualities of the vibrant yellows?
2: Well, the real...
1: Sure, Joe. You're absolutely right. By the way, Clarice, how about you and I go to the Arts Institute tomorrow afternoon?
0: Oh, that's very nice, Sam. Joe, what's the matter?
2: Sure, go with him to the Art Institute. Maybe he'll get a job. They'll use him as a hair mop to dust the paintings with.
0: Joe.
2: You want to know what I think about the new circular school of impressionistic paintings? I'll tell you. I think the brushwork of Daguerreau is infinitely superior to the technique of Martinelli, but that the interpretive approach of both of them is immature.
0: Joe!
2: You're so smart, Sam Witzenberg. Let me ask you a few questions. Why does Gregory Thompson, the British Impressionist, conceive all legendary characters in his paintings as cubistic? Why?
1: Well, it's because, why,
3: Sam?
1: I don't know.
3: Sam, you don't know? You don't know they're cubistic because Thompson is a cubist and not a circular school at all? You didn't know that, huh?
1: But I...
3: You're a blockhead. So you of all people should know a cubist. Now, let me tell you something else. The important news in art circles is the recrudescence of 19th century painting with particular emphasis on the portraiture of that period. In fact, I think I will go myself tomorrow to the Art Institute and just look at that 19th century stuff. Would you like to come, Clarice?
0: Joe.
3: Okay. Now, we can't go tomorrow. It's Friday. I gotta finish inventory.
0: Oh, that's all right, Joe. We'll go Saturday. Anytime you say, Joe.
3: Okay. But you only go with me to the Art Institute, you understand?
0: Oh, yes, Joe.
3: So, what are you gonna do tomorrow, Sam?
1: I think I'll get a haircut.

0: Hello, Flora. All ready for a morning's work. Where's that file from St. Louis?
1: You feeling all right, Mr. Martin?
0: Great. Like $1,000,000.
1: All from culture?
0: Flora, you should have been there. I was so smart, the words were so big, even I couldn't understand what I was saying.
1: That's some education you got.
0: Science is wonderful. Imagine those professors doing what they did to me. They shoot me full of brainwaves. One minute I'm a dope, and the next minute I'm an expert on...
1: Art? Music? Economics? Which one is it?
0: I don't remember.
1: That's not good.
0: Let me think. Sam was there. Art. It must have been about art because tomorrow I'm taking Clarice to the Art Institute.
1: If you're going there, you really must have said something.
0: I know, but I can't remember what it was. Flora, ask me some questions. Maybe it'll come back to me.
1: Why do you like pictures?
0: I don't know.
1: Yesterday I saw a picture in a magazine. Looked like four soap boxes in the junkyard. It was called Sunset in Hawaii. Magazine said it was a cubist picture. Does that make sense to you?
0: No.
1: Couldn't you explain it even if you couldn't understand what you were saying?
0: No.
1: You need another shot in the head.
0: Yeah. Yeah, that's right. Flora, call the professors and make me another appointment. I got to take Clarice to the Art Institute tomorrow. And I can't remember anything at all.

0: Now, now, now, Mr. Martin, please don't be so nervous. Just answer my questions.
1: But she's my girl. I'm finally making progress, and this has to happen.
0: Yes, Carl, put on the recording again. Let Mr. Martin hear it.
2: Yes, sir.
3: Well, obstacles of comprehensibility. Among the leading exponents of the circular school of impressionistic painting, Daguerreau and Martinelli are perhaps best known. Another school which has managed to retain some influence on contemporary trends, despite the vigorous onslaught of the Impressionists, is that group best exemplified by the work of Gregory Thompson, who's an Impressionist.
0: There, now, you remember that, don't you?
1: I don't remember it, and I don't understand it.
4: But we charged your brain with that information.
1: You charged it, you try to collect it. I don't know where it is.
0: Carl, I'd like to talk to you alone for a moment. Excuse us, Mr. Martin.
1: Yeah, sure.
0: You're sure the machine worked properly when we experimented on him?
4: When I dismantled the machine this morning, everything was perfect.
0: But what could have happened?
4: Apparently, it makes only a brief impression on the brain, about 24 to 36 hours.
0: Oh, that's terrible.
4: What's terrible about it? At least we're on the right track. In a year or two, we'll perfect it so people can remember all the time.
0: People can learn things even if we don't perfect the machine. But what I most regret is, there's no longer a dog in the whole world who knows the Einstein theory.
1: Well?
0: I'm sorry, Mr. Martin, but obviously the experiment wasn't as successful as we had hoped it would be.
1: Well, then give it to me again. Professor, I just gotta know about art. I'm taking Clarice to the Institute tomorrow.
4: Couldn't you take her to a movie instead?
1: But I'm not afraid anymore. Put those things on my head again. Give me 1,000,000 volts. I like it.
0: Well, I'm afraid that's impossible. You see, we dismantled the machine.
1: Huh?
0: We're moving it to a laboratory upstate. It will take at least a month until we put it together again.
1: A month? But tomorrow...
0: I'm sorry, Mr. Martin.
1: Clarice won't marry me now.

0: Oh, hello, Joe. You're right on time for our trip to the Institute. Oh, I'm so excited. Come in, Joe.
1: Hello, Clarice.
0: We'll see all the pictures and you'll explain them to me, won't you, Joe?
1: Clarice, there's something I want to tell you.
0: Yes, Joe.
1: It's about my culture. About what I said about art the other day.
0: Oh, Joe, you were wonderful. I thought Sam Witzenberger dropped dead. You know what? After you left, he said you knew more about art than anybody he ever knew.
1: He said that?
0: And you were so masterful when you told him you were taking me to the Institute.
1: I was?
0: Oh, Joe. Joe, I got something to tell you.
1: You have?
0: I made up my mind. Joe, don't you understand? I made up my mind. I accept your proposal.
1: You mean you marry me?
0: That's right, Joe. You got culture. We'll have a mental affinity.
1: Clarice, listen. Let's get married right away, today. Let's not even go to the Art Institute.
0: Oh, but, Joe...
1: I'll take a leave of absence. We'll go away on a honeymoon for a month.
0: A month?
1: A whole month. And then when we get back, then we got time for culture. I promise you, after 1 month, I will absolutely be charged with culture.
0: Oh, Joe, this is so sudden and so romantic. Oh, but I don't have a trousseau. I need clothes.
1: Look, I work in the ladies' garment business. I'll go to the store. I'll get you all the clothes you need. Only let's get married and not go to the Art Institute.
0: Oh, Joe, you're so smart. You think of everything.
1: I do?
0: I'll bet you even know the Einstein theory.

Next week, 2000 Plus presents a thrilling melodrama of adventure and terror. Be sure to listen. 2000 Plus is produced by Dreyer and Winnelson Productions, Incorporated. In today's cast, Bryna Rayburn portrayed Clarice and Flora. Gilbert Mack was Joe, William Keane was Sam, and Mercer McLeod was the professor. The orchestra was conducted by Emerson Buckley, music composed by Elliot Jacoby. Sound, Walt Shaver and Adrian Penner. Engineer, Ed Formica. This is Ken Marvin speaking.

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0: 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X-5, 4, 3, 2, X-1, fire.

0: From the far horizons of the unknown come transcribed tales of new dimensions in time and space. These are stories of the future, adventures in which you'll live in a million could-be years on a thousand maybe worlds. The National Broadcasting Company, in cooperation with Street & Smith, publishers of astounding science fiction, presents
1: X minus one.
0: Tonight's story, The Vital Factor, by Nelson Bond. I doubt that anywhere on Earth there's a man or woman or a child who doesn't know the name Wayne Crowder. I doubt whether there's a human being who hasn't at one time or another used one of the Crowder products. The can opener or the razor blade or the patented tooth powder dispenser or the Crowder improved slideless fastener. In the magazines which write about men of business, Crowder was described as a man of ice and stone and ink and steel. No warmth to his blood. And a heart to pump, not feel human emotion. And he built a battery of buttons into his desk so that when he wanted something, all he ever had to do was press a button. And like genies springing out of the bottle, the proper personnel would come running.
2: Yes, Mr. Crowder?
3: Get me my engineers.
2: Yes, sir, right away, Mr. Crowder. Here are your engineers, sir.
4: All right, close the door and get out. Now, gentlemen, sit down. Gentlemen, I want you to build me a spaceship.
5: A spaceship, sir?
4: That's right. I've decided that I'm going to be the man who gives space flight to mankind. Any questions?
5: Sir, we can design such a ship. That part isn't too hard.
4: Yes?
5: But we've no way of providing the motor to power such a ship.
4: When the ship's ready to fly, there'll be a motor.
5: Sir, I don't like to contradict you, but you can't go ahead of the total technology of a historical period. It's like asking somebody in 1600 to build the internal combustion engine. You see, scientists have been searching for a motive power for spaceships for decades now without success. You'll have a ship, but we can't lift that ship from the Earth's surface. That is, not to the point of free flight at any rate.
6: Mr. Crowder, you see, you'll be spending millions of dollars, hundreds of millions perhaps, for nothing.
4: What's your name?
6: Phillips, sir.
4: You're fired. Go down to the cashier and draw your pay and get out.
6: What, sir?
4: Get out. Nobody who works for me thinks of how much something costs. What? We use money. We don't let expense provide a rationalization for not beginning a project. All right, Phillips. I give you permission to leave. Right now. Any other comments?
5: The ship will be built, of course, Mr. Crowder. The fact still remains, we can't power it.
4: You design the ship, I'll find the motor for you.
5: Where, sir?
4: I don't know. But somewhere in the world, there's a man who does know the secret. I want that motor, and I'll root out the man who has the theory which will let us build it.
5: How quickly do you want this done, sir?
4: Yesterday.
5: Yes, sir.
4: Is there anything you need?
5: We'll need a construction yard, sir, and certain machinery and a great many materials, of course. Labor force.
4: Get them. Send me the bills. I don't want to be bothered with minor details.
5: Yes, sir. And, one more thing, sir. Phillips.
4: Yes?
5: We need him, sir. He's a top man on electronics. He's a vital cog in our team.
4: I don't want Phillips working for me. That's clear, I hope. Who else in the country knows what he does?
5: No one in this country, sir. There's a man in India, though.
4: Get him.
5: We've tried before, Mr. Crowder. He's working on an important project in his country.
4: I'm not concerned with details. Get that man, pay him what he wants, but get him.
5: Sir, you don't understand. If this man quits his job, that whole project will collapse. It means the welfare of many people, millions of people in his country. He has a high sense of patriotism.
4: Buy that sense of patriotism. That's all. I don't want to see any of you again until you have a report of work in progress.
5: Yes, sir.
4: Miss Holmes, there's a man named Phillips going to draw his pay. I want two company policemen to meet him at the cashier's office and escort him from there directly off the premises, and I want them to be emphatic about it.
2: Yes, Mr. Crowder.
4: And notify the newspapers, the television, and the radio networks, the periodicals, and the scientific journals that I'll receive the press in my office this afternoon at 3:30. I have an important announcement to make. Anyone not here at 3:30 will be barred, and the publication or company he represents will not be given any further information. Gentlemen, you can finish your drinks later. Gentlemen of the press and ladies, it's my pleasure to be able to tell you that I'm in the process of constructing a spaceship. Any questions?
6: Did you say spaceship?
4: That's right.
6: That's what I thought you said. I knew the drinks weren't that strong.
1: Mr. Crowder, is this spaceship under construction now?
4: It is.
1: You solved the problem of motive force then?
4: No, sir.
1: Well, what sort of... You mean you have no means of propulsion for this spaceship?
4: That problem is not solved as yet.
1: Oh!
4: It will be! That's why I called you in this afternoon. I want you to announce that I have $100,000 in cash, waiting for the man or woman who first brings me the basic idea for such a motor. I'll supply all equipment for research and construction, and I'll see that the rights of the inventor are protected and more than adequate royalties will be paid him or her. That's all I have to say now.
1: Mr. Crowder, one more question, please.
4: Yes?
1: Do you have a name for this spaceship yet?
4: No, not yet.
1: Well, then let me suggest one.
4: Yes?
1: Crowder's Folly.
4: Quiet. All of you, quiet. What is your paper?
1: The Daily Times, sir.
4: Miss Holmes, inform the company police that under no circumstances is any representative of the Daily Times ever to be allowed on company property again. Strike that paper from the list of those to be invited to future conferences.

0: It was Crowder's folly, but the word of what he wanted circulated to the far corners of the globe. It was known in the white ice block huts of the Eskimos and in the grass-thatched villages of Central Africa, as well as places less remote. And the Crowder office became the Mecca and the heaven for the lunatic fringe of humanity. Their blueprints and scale models clogged its corridors.
1: I told you I don't want these people in my office till they're screened. Now get out, get out!
2: Every time I open that door, they surge in like a tidal wave.
3: I have a progress report for you, sir. The ship is finished as far as we can go, Mr. Crowder. Certain additional construction can't be done now because it depends on the shape and mass of the engine, on the type of fuel, on the weight of that fuel.
2: I see. All right. Lay off everybody we don't need.
3: I've ordered that. Mr. Crowder, is it possible that no one will turn up with a motor?
2: That's the one thing that's not possible. He will come. Money and determination will buy anything. Close the door on your way out.
3: Yes, sir.
2: Miss Holmes, order the proper department to put a name on the forward end of the ship. I want letters in pure gold 1 foot high. The name of the ship is Crowder's Folly. Get it done today.

0: The sun came up in the morning and the sun set at night, glinting rose on the silver sheen of the hollow ship's skin as it lay in the yard. The golden letters on the prow spelled out the fury of Crowder for the world to see. A staff of 50 were employed as time went on in taking rust preventative measures to ensure the ship's well-being. The staff of 50 worked in 3 shifts around the clock, armed with oil cans and grease cans and other containers and sprayers of preservatives. In a year, the first experiment seemed ready to bear fruit, and a test was held. The atomic fission motor.
1: In exactly 45 seconds now, we'll hold the test, Mr. Crowder. The sound you hear is our generators here, building up power to supply the motor by remote control. If this needle goes round to the part of the dial marked in red, there'll be an explosion. Are there any questions, sir?
2: Proceed with the tests.
1: Watch the needle, sir. 8,000. 8,500. 9,000. 10. 11. 12. 15. That's an overload now, sir. 18. 20. I don't know how much more it can...
2: What happened? Your generator blew out. What kind of incompetency...
1: I beg your pardon, sir. The motor blew up.
2: What are you talking about? I would have heard...
1: You see, sir, it takes a while for the vibrations of an explosion to travel 3 miles and then reach through 15 feet of concrete.
2: I see. Well, there are other experiments in progress. Let me know when they're ready for testing.
1: Yes, sir. Mr. Crowder, the inventor of that motor had to be right with it, of course, during the tests. He had a family.
2: The fool knew what he was doing. He understood the danger. He was paid enough to be able to afford insurance.
1: The cost of insurance on such a project was prohibitive, sir.
2: Well, if his wife was thrifty, she saved out of what he earned this last year.
1: His salary was relatively small, sir. Most of the money went for the research.
2: He should have demanded an adequate salary. I haven't stinted on money. The fool failed. I have no further responsibility.
1: Yes, sir. You want us to continue screening applicants?
2: Of course. All right. Make a settlement on the widow. And don't turn anyone away if he seems to have the remotest possibility of success. I'm telling you, my man will come. Money and determination will buy anything.
0: And strangely enough, Crowder was right. Because one day there came to his office a stranger, a small man. He looked even smaller in that tremendous room. He was an unusual visitor in that he carried no briefcase fat with blueprints or formulae. He was unusual in that he neither blustered, cowered, nor deferred to his host. He was a pleasant little stranger, bird-like of eye and movement, bright and smiling.
3: Mr. Crowder, my name is Wilkins. I can power that ship you want.
2: So?
3: Of course, what I have in mind won't be anything like that meaningless, huge bullet your engineers built for you. Rockets are a foolish waste of time, sir. My motor requires a different sort of vessel.
2: Where are your plans?
3: Right here, in my head.
2: It so happens that I'm presently supporting 6 people who make the same claims. None of them have been successful. What makes you think your idea will work?
3: Simple enough, sir. The common magnet.
2: Huh?
3: Electromagnetism. Utilization of the force of gravity, or its opposite in this case, counter-gravity.
2: Oh, no. Oh, thank you very much. Now, if you'll forgive me now...
3: Just one moment, Mr. Crowder. There's one thing more. This.
2: Now, I've seen pieces of metal before, thank you.
3: How high from your desk would you say that I'm holding it?
2: I'm very sorry, Mr. Wilkins. Now, do you want to leave or do you want to be escorted out?
3: This will only take a second, sir. How high from your desk would you say that I'm holding this piece of metal?
2: A foot and a half, I'd say.
3: And if I let go, then in less than a second, a fraction of a second, it should fall to your desk.
2: Now, look, I don't want the surface of that desk marred.
3: What will it be? You see, I have let go of the metal, is that right?
2: Good Lord.
3: Hmm. Many seconds ago, it should have crashed to the desk. Am I right?
4: Well, this is incredible.
3: Well, if you want to speak to me anymore, I'll be right outside.
4: But it hasn't fallen.
3: That's right, sir. It hasn't fallen.
4: It floats in the air.
3: That's right, sir. It floats in the air.
4: How do you do it?
3: Why don't you call your engineers and ask them? I'll wait outside.
4: Miss Holmes, get me my engineers. Immediately.
2: All right, Mr. Wilkins, you're quite right. The piece of metal is apparently counter-gravity, and my engineers can give me no explanation.
3: Thank you, sir.
2: Now, what do you want?
3: For my services?
2: Yes.
3: You've already set the price. To build a pilot model based on this sample, no great expenditure, 100th of the cost of your behemoth sitting out there in your building yard. 3 other things. A workshop, expert mechanical assistance, and an answer to 1 question.
2: What is your question?
3: Why do you want so much to build this ship?
2: Frankly, because I love power. Because I'm ambitious. I want to be the first to conquer space, because if I can do it, it'll make me greater, richer, stronger than any man has ever been. I want to be the master, not only of one world, but of worlds.
3: That's an honest answer, but is it the only one?
2: You see those letters in gold on the prow of my ship? Crowder's Folly, that's what they named it. That's what they think of me. I want to cram those words down their petty little throats and let them eat mud. That's another answer.
3: And that's all? That is as far as your thinking goes?
2: What other answer is there to your question?
3: There's my own answer. I want to leave this planet and go elsewhere, to Mars, perhaps, because there are strange wonders yet to be found. Because there will be scarlet sunsets over barren wastes. And in the star-strewn night, the thin, cold air of a dying world stirring in restless sighs across the valleys of the dry canals. Well, you may laugh out loud if you wish, Mr. Crowder. I would prefer that to the peculiar repressed smile you are now exhibiting.
2: You're a very lucky man, Mr. Wilkins, in that you have scientific talent, because your talents as a poet are inferior and very sentimental. All right, you're a sentimentalist, and I'm a man of action. No matter. We can work together, you and I. Your workshop will be ready by morning. I don't need to hear from you again till you have something to show me. If you need to see me, call me day or night. I'll be available. But don't bother me with details, because I probably won't understand what you're talking about anyhow. If you need money or materials or personnel, just tell my engineers. You'll get it, or I'll know the reason why. Now, that's all.
3: Thank you, sir.
2: Miss Holmes, get me my engineers.
1: Yes, Mr. Crowder?
2: We have 50 men working on preserving that useless hulk out there in the construction yards. Lay them off.
1: Well, the ship will deteriorate if we do that, sir.
2: Let it rot. Lay them off.
1: Yes, sir.
2: How many other employees are still working for us on the project?
1: About 3,000, sir, including the people working on experimental motors.
2: Get rid of them.
1: Sir?
2: Get rid of them.
1: Mr. Crowder, I never thought you'd drop this project. You were so adamant.
2: I'm not dropping anything but deadwood. You saw what Wilkins had to offer. He's my man. And the rest is junk and nonsense.
1: Mr. Crowder, he might fail. We ought to have a minimum of protection against...
2: I say he won't fail. I know the goods when I see it. The rest is nonsense.
1: Several of the experimenters were making much greater progress than I thought was possible. There are great opportunities there.
2: I'm not interested.
1: Not only in the field of spaceships, sir. One man has a motor no bigger than a football, which will drive an automobile 24 hours on 4 cents worth of fuel. It's almost finished, sir.
2: Not interested.
1: It will be of great benefit to mankind, sir. Your name will go down...
2: My name will go down in history for this spaceship.
1: The profits in such a motor, sir.
2: I have more money now than I even know how to count, and when I make my space flight, I'll have more than that.
1: Yes, sir.
2: You just lay everybody off that isn't needed. Give them 2 weeks' pay and... my thanks for a thankless job well done. And that's all.
5: Yes, sir, I'll get it done, sir.
2: Oh, one more thing. There's no need to let the folly rot. Dismantle it. Sell the basic materials we don't need. Salvage whatever will be useful to us. That's all.
5: A year's work.
2: Yes. In 10 years or 20 years, and I'd do the same thing. That's why you're an engineer, and I'm an executive. That's why you work for me. Because when I have to, I can be ruthless with my own mistakes. When a thing has lost its usefulness to me, I get rid of it. Well?
5: I was just thinking, Mr. Crowder. What would happen to me if my usefulness to you were over? I've worked for you 20 years now.
2: Just don't give me any occasion to consider your usefulness terminated. That oughtn't to be too hard. What?
5: Nothing, sir. I'll make the arrangements at once.

0: Who are you? What do you want?
1: I tried to stop him, sir.
0: Well, speak up, man.
2: My name is Jarvis Ustuli. I'm an electronics expert.
0: Oh, yes, I remember. You're the Indian. Come in, come in.
1: But do you want me, sir? I can never...
0: Never mind, Miss Holmes. Just stay outside. Close the door behind you. Sit down, Mr. Ustuli.
2: Thank you, no. I want to give you a gift before I leave.
0: Oh? You leaving? I thought we still needed you.
2: I resigned.
0: Sorry to hear that. I'm told you're a good man.
2: I want you to understand what's behind this gift.
0: Huh?
2: I was working on a power project in my country, which would have meant a tremendous rise in the standard of living for millions of my people. I was unable to resist the money you offered.
0: Well, had you resisted, even more money would have been forthcoming. I placed no limit on your worth to me.
2: I understand. But you see, I did not come without a sense of guilt, because there was no one in my country who could take my place.
0: I would assume that.
2: And now I discover that what I did was for nothing. The spaceship on which I worked is being dismantled.
0: That's right.
2: So I have been corrupted by you at a whim. I think you have too much power, sir. I think you use your power for evil, selfish purposes.
0: Selfish, yes. Evil, no. Only sentimentality is evil.
2: I think otherwise. And so, in order that you shall not corrupt anyone else, I have this gift for you. Here you are, sir. And just one more shot for good measure to make sure you're really dead. Good.

0: Miss Holmes, there's a man on his way out by the name of Jarvis Usterly, an engineer. He's not to be molested. He probably won't stop at the cashier, so I want a check for 6 months' salary in advance mailed to his home address. The man showed a certain quality of ruthlessness which is deserving of recognition. Oh, and have the chief of the company police bring me a new bulletproof vest. This one seems to have been dented in a couple of places.
1: The new spaceship, according to Wilkins' plans, as executed by Crowder's engineers, was finished within 4 months. It was small, it was shaped like a disc. It gleamed brightly even in the smoky haze of an October sunset. Inside, Crowder and Mr. Wilkins, in a small cubicle at the heart of the machine, sat surrounded by many instruments of a complicated nature. Outside, huge crowds gathered to witness the test. They stirred and murmured, waiting restlessly, as inside the control room of the craft, Wilkins installed the final secret part he had not revealed to those who built his driving apparatus.
0: Well, Wilkins, what's holding us up?
2: Nothing new. Oh, sentiment, perhaps. A wish to look once more on Earth's familiar scenes. Yeah. Now the screening is removed. Look. Look at the people out there.
0: Never mind looking out there. Let's leave that thing closed. You're a sentimental fool. Or are you afraid? Or did you decide at the last minute that your invention would work?
2: It will work. Sit down, Mr. Crowder. Thank you. Do me a favor. When I press this button, will you please press the button on the arm of the chair in which you're seated? I'll tell you when.
0: Turn on your motor. I want to hear its roar and feel its tug as we cut loose from Earth's gravity and fly outward into space. That might be a moment in which I'd share your sentimentality.
2: Press your button now, sir. Thank you.
0: Yeah. Wilkins, I'm beginning to distrust you. If this is all a hoax, when are we going to take off? You said at 5 sharp, and it's 2 minutes after 5 now. Well, do we move or don't we?
2: Mr. Crowder, we're already moving. The button you pushed was to nullify the effects of acceleration. If you don't mind, sir, I'd like to open the screen again. Now, care to look? See for yourself.
3: Wilkins! We're in space. Look down at the Earth. How far we've come. Why, it's no bigger than a toy balloon. No, a dime. No, a firefly. Man, man, Wilkins, you've done it.
2: Yes.
3: I swore to be the first man to conquer space. And I've done it. It's a triumph of power and ambition.
2: And sentiment.
3: Blast sentiment. Your maudlin dreaming would have died unborn except for me. I made this possible, Wilkins. Don't you ever forget that. My capital, my forcefulness, my will. Look out there. Space. Stars that never were seen from Earth. This is only the beginning. We'll build a larger model. One great enough to hold 100 men, 1,000, and cargo besides. Whoever wants to leave Earth this moment must come to me. I am the master of the planets.
0: All right, Wilkins. Turn back now.
2: No.
0: Huh? I said turn back.
2: No.
0: Well, we've proved the ship can fly now. Now turn back. I want to start work at once in preparation for the long flights to come.
2: Not so. We will go on.
0: What are you doing? Defying me? I'll break your puny little body into pieces.
2: Can you control this ship, Mr. Crowder? Would you like to be stranded out here in space, just adrift in space without control? Would you like that?
0: Turn back.
2: No.
0: What's the matter with you? Are you out of your mind?
2: Oh, I am a sentimentalist, Mr. Crowder. Your money and ambition paved the way, that's true, but sentiment was the vital factor that sent me to you. Sentiment, sir. You see, Mr. Crowder, I wanted to go home.
0: Home? Home?
3: You are out of your mind.
2: You will forgive me if I remove these primitive clothes?
3: Who are you?
2: Oh, it's all right, Mr. Crowder. I hold no special malice toward you. There's no need to be so terrified because you've had your first close look at a Martian.

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Tonight by transcription, X-1 has brought you The Vital Factor by Nelson Bond, as adapted for radio by Howard Rodman. 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Your announcer, Fred Collins. X-1 was directed by Daniel Sutter and is an NBC Radio Network production.

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0: From the far horizons of the unknown come tales of new dimensions in time and space. 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
0: Tonight, A Wind is Rising by Finn O'Donovan. But first, hear this.

0: Now, X minus one. And tonight's story, A Wind is Rising.
1: I'd only been on Corella for 8 months. Not long for a seasoned advanced exploration man like myself, but long enough to know one thing. Before long, I was going to kill me, a native Corellan. Maybe I was a little edgy. When you have to live inside a steel and concrete capsule just listening to that fantastic wind howl 24 hours a day, it begins to get you. Anyway, it started when Smanek, he was our Corellan radio man, came up to my quarters to get me. Corellans are a dirty brown and look something like big spiders with five hairy tentacles. Yeah?
2: Smanek, Earthman.
1: Well?
2: Other Earthman, tell Smanek, tell this Earthman, come pretty quick.
1: Okay.
2: You got lump sugar.
1: What for?
2: Smanek, do something favor, get lump sugar.
1: No, I don't have sugar, now beat it.
2: Maybe you got dead meat? Smanek like dead meat?
1: No meat. Now get your slimy shape out of
3: Layton.
1: Here. Yeah, what's wrong?
3: Come on down with me. Layton, I don't think it's good to insult these Corellans.
1: They have no feelings, you know that. They have no emotional nervous setup.
3: Just the same, I don't think it's good.
1: For who?
3: For you. When you insult somebody by your own standards, you hurt yourself. Even if the object of your insult is a dead thing.
1: Now look, Nereshev, I'm an advanced...

0: be blocked out at the storage tank.
1: How could it be blocked out there?
0: I don't know. Maybe the wind rolled a boulder at it.
1: Yeah. More likely one of those spiders like Smanek was fiddling with it.
0: The natives have been told not to tamper with the water line.
1: They don't like us. They might...
0: I thought you said they were incapable of feeling like or dislike or any emotion.
1: I did. I know they can't feel, but... still somehow I get the sensation that they resent us. I'm glad we've only got one of them inside the station.
0: Regardless of that, we can't live with our water supply cut off.
1: Oh, listen to that wind. It'll be murder out there.
0: I'll go. It's my turn.
1: You wouldn't know what to do if you got there.
0: It seems quite simple.
1: Well, come to think of it, it could be a two-man job if there's a boulder.
0: The wind gauge reads 82 miles an hour.
1: Just a light breeze on Corilla.
0: Maybe we ought to wait till it drops a little.
1: Let's ask the Gink.
0: Why don't we take him along?
1: The Gink?
0: He knows the terrain, and like all his kind, he's a fantastic sailor. But they take those woven land boats out in 100-mile winds with no qualms at all.
1: The brute weighs 14 tons, and it has a diesel engine. We don't need any sailors. If we have to use the steadying sail, I can handle it as well as any Spider-Man.
0: Just a suggestion.
1: You stick to anthropology. Open the locks, and we'll get the brute out.
0: We'll need Smanek to close the locks after us. Smanek!
2: Eggman call.
0: Clayton and I are going out in the heavy land car. What's the weather going to be like?
2: Wind come up along little more. Not anything to be afraid. You got sugar?
0: Oh, here you are, Smanek.
2: Very good sailing today. You got sail on truck?
0: We have a steadying sail made of steel.
2: Woven reeds, more better. A more easy time.
1: We know all about that. Open the lock, Nereshev. The brute, as we called it, was armored like a tank and streamlined. It had vision slits of shatterproof glass, and most of its 14 tons were centered near the ground. It was sealed from dust and had six giant tires made of woven steel mesh. It was built to take the rocky terrain of the planet Corella and to navigate in the gale-force winds that battered the planet. I strapped myself into the cockpit, and we were ready. The wind indicator told me that the winds had risen to 94 miles an hour and rising.

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1: Time, nighttime. The lights dim down for the curtain in theaters on Broadway. A Hollywood star greets the first guests at her party in Beverly Hills. In Chicago, the police plan to close the ring on a band of desperate criminals. At a world-famous circus in Paris, France, the star trapeze artist climbs to a precarious perch high over the center ring. In a Las Vegas nightclub, a hush falls over the tables as one of the great singing stars of our time steps out onto the stage. And in New York's Radio City, the studio warning light flashes, "Stand by." Nightline is about to go on the air, taking you to wherever in the country, wherever in the world, exciting things are happening at night, to make you more than a spectator, to make you a participant in these events. 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

0: Now back to X minus one, and a wind is rising.
1: I looked out over the instrument panel. The Corella station had been set down like an overturned bowl on a rocky plain. In order to get to the water storage tank, we had to travel 6 miles. Immediately around the station were our boulder baffles, huge spikes of concrete designed to stop the boulders that the wind rolled off the mountains. I shoved the brute into gear, and we were on our way. Hang on, Nereshev. Here we go.
2: The wind is up to 97. Do you suppose we're in for a storm?
1: The gink said it was fine sailing weather.
2: For a Corellan, maybe.
1: Well, this baby can take it.

0: You see the pipeline yet?
1: The sand is pretty thick in the vision glass. There it is, about 2 points on the starboard bow.
0: I see it now. What's our speed?
1: 3 miles an hour.
0: Give us a little more oxygen in here.
1: What?
0: Hey, there's something coming toward us.
2: Looks like a boulder. Hard right.
0: That was no boulder. That was one of those ginks out for a sail in his land ship.
1: Playful, aren't they?
0: Next one scares us like that, I'll shoot him, so help me.
1: I don't understand how they can sail those flimsy ships on those wooden rollers.
0: What's our wind speed now?
1: 102 miles an hour. I think it's going to be a storm, Clay.
0: Well, there's no point in turning back now. We can't live without water.
1: I'm game if you are.
0: What's the strongest storm we've ever recorded?
1: Well, let's see. In the 8 months we've been here, about 168 miles an hour.
0: Well, this baby was built to navigate up to 200. We'll be all right.

0: We had had two storms on Corella since Earthmen had been there. The first one had almost wiped out the station. That's why the boulder traps were built. The second one had leveled an entire mountain range on the other end of the plain. By the time we reached the water storage tanks, the wind was up to 113 miles an hour. Well, this is it. One of us has got to put on an air suit and repair the damage. Means blowing out the line.
1: It's my turn.
0: What do you know about mechanical things? I'll go out. Fasten that nylon rope to me and winch it as I go along. I'll anchor the brute in the lee of the concrete breaker.
1: Maybe you ought to wait till the wind dies down.
0: It isn't dying down, it's rising.
1: We can radio Smanek at the station and get a report.
0: You think he'll give us a straight answer?
1: I trust him. Hello, Smanek. This is Nereshev calling Smanek.
2: This Smanek, Earthman.
1: How long is this wind going to keep up?
2: Long time. Maybe even longer.
1: More than 2 hours?
2: Yes.
1: Okay. Clayton is going out to fix the pipe. We'll be back in an hour if everything holds.
2: Okay.
0: Well, I'm ready. Lock my helmet.
3: Can you hear me?
1: Yes.
3: Okay. Open the chamber. Here I go.

0: Outside, the wind thundered and roared like breaking surf. Once I was almost blown free, but the line held. By the time I crawled back into the ship, I'd cleared the water lines, but my suit was shredded and my air extractor was clogged with dust. The wind was up to 145 miles an hour and still rising.
1: You all right?
0: Yeah. All right, let's get this thing going. It's starting to shiver in the wind.
1: All right.
0: What's wrong?
1: I can't start the engine.
0: Here, let me try. Sand. Sand in the bearings, in the injectors, every place. She'll never start.
1: Good grief.
0: Well, we left a sailor back.
1: What?
0: I said we left a sailor back.
1: At wind speeds like this? It'll be like sailing a little dinghy across the Atlantic in a gale.
0: Well, what else can we do?
1: We'll put out the auxiliary anchor and ride it out.
0: No. One good boulder and we'd be goners. Come on, raise the sail.
1: Okay.
0: Release anchors. Hang on. Here we go.

0: raised the steel sail and tacked into the wind. Shoved by a wind that had now reached 175 miles an hour, the 14-ton brute soon picked up to a speed of 40 miles an hour. Even reefed down and heeled over, I couldn't hold her, and I had to winch out the steel main sheet to straighten her up. Then it began to happen, the thing we feared the most. What's that?
1: The wind is tossing rocks at us.
0: Yeah. Well, as long as we're not capsized, we'll be okay.
1: She's heeling at 45 now.
0: It's no problem. So, rock, smash the visor. Put on your oxygen mask.
1: Wait.
2: Man, she's boiling along now, 75 miles an hour. Clay, there's a boulder coming. Down the mountain. I can't head her up. Get off. No use. I'll have to drive.
3: You can't.
2: Hang on. Is as big as a city block. You're headed for the cliffs. Winch in the sheet again. We'll head up toward the station. It's no use. I can't head her up. We'll have to run with the wind.
3: You can't run far. The cliffs are dead ahead.
2: Let's drag the emergency anchor. Maybe it'll slow us down.
3: Suppose it follows.
2: Worry about that later. Drag it. That's better. I may even be able to head her up now.
3: Those cliffs.
2: Smoke, look at that. A dozen Corellan land ships sailing toward the station like it was a fine afternoon.
3: They usually keep away from the station.
2: There's no time to worry now. Wedge in the sheet. I'm going to head up higher. What was that?
3: Boulder. Snap the mast off.
2: Holy mother.
3: We're being blown toward the cliffs.
2: Is that land anchor out?
3: Yes.
2: Oh, pray it'll foul and hold us. Pray.
3: Our father, what? We're fouled.
2: Yeah. And it's holding. Now, if it'll just bite in.
3: I think we're anchored. But listen to those boulders. We won't last 10 minutes anchored here.
2: Move over.
3: Why?
2: I'm going to try the diesel again. I don't know. Maybe it's a long shot, but maybe. It's caught. It's caught. Come on, baby. Start. Start. She's running. All right, let's go that anchor. Warm up that coffee, Spanik. We're coming in.

0: Somehow the engine coughed and spit us back to the station. The boulder defense was completely flattened, and one side of the capsule was dented by a huge rock. But otherwise, it was still holding. The winds were up to 212 miles an hour at the time. A dozen Corellan landships were moored by their long vines on the lee side of the station, and more ships were coming in every minute. We slid into the tube and entered the capsule.
1: Welcome, Earthmen. You have nice sail.
0: Shut up, you crummy gink.
1: Earthmen, not please.
0: You told us the weather would hold.
1: Old Corellan saying, one can predict weather, but not do something about it. Very true.
0: Yeah. We almost died out there. You wouldn't have been planning anything like that, would you?
1: Smanek no understand.
0: No? Well, do you understand this?
2: Wait.
0: Now get out of here. Get out before I blow your ugly head off with this gun.
1: Very difficult for Smanek to be without head. Impossible to eat sugar or dead meat for almost 3 weeks before new head grow. Smanek join his people now for summer festival.
0: Now you do that. Pronto.
3: Wait a minute, Smanek. Did you say summer festival?
1: Oh, yes. Ancient Karelian festival. When summer ends, we go sail away to caverns in far west.
3: Caverns?
1: Yes. We live in caverns for 3 months. In that way, we have safety.
3: Safety? From what?
1: From winds. After summer is over, come winter storms. First storm of year about to start any moment now.
3: About to start? What do you call what we've been having? The wind is 238 miles an hour right now. The brute's ruined, the boulder defense is leveled, the foundations are cracked.
1: Very regrettable. Perhaps you like to come stay with us in caverns. Bring sugar.
3: Impossible. We need oxygen, food, our own water.
1: Very regrettable indeed. Well, maybe you don't stay and colonize our planet after all. Yes, really big wind starting to rise now. Smanek go.
3: 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Thanks for your help.
1: 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You got sugar?

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0: Good evening, friends of the inner sanctum. All waiting to go through the squeaking door. What a long line. But everybody's here tonight. The line reaches right to the edge of the grave. Been waiting long. What? 7 days and 7 nights? Dear, dear, you should have not. I can always slip the latch string out and you could hang around properly.
1: Why, Mr. Host, people don't need a latch string to do that. Didn't you know that all our listeners hang on your every word?
0: Oh, yes, Mary. There's no better place than Inner Sanctum for people to get the news.
1: Or the news. As a matter of fact, we have some good news for our listeners right now. Folks, there's a new delight waiting for you when you try Lipton tea. Now, many of you may have been drinking tea for years, but until you taste Lipton's, you just don't know the full pleasure of tea at its delicious best. Lipton's, you see, has brisk flavor. In fact, brisk is the very word the tea experts themselves use to describe Lipton's spirited, full-bodied flavor. Unlike ordinary, dull-tasting teas, Lipton's is never flat, but always hearty and satisfying. Lipton tea gives you more contentment in every cup. So do try it soon. It's tea at its tastiest. Lipton tea, with that grand, brisk flavor.
0: And now for tonight's story. It's an original radio play written especially for the Inner Sanctum by Hank Warner, called Strands of Death. And starring Santos Ortega in the role of Henry. Do you love your wife? Do you enjoy buying her a handsome fur piece, perfume, jewels, or nylons? Do you wonder secretly what you would do if the finery you bought her was used by her to win another man so that she could leave you? Oh, you can't answer, can you? Well, this is the story of one man who can. Meek, mild Henry Turner.
2: I should have known at once. That morning in the office, when Judson was reading the newspaper aloud, that something was wrong.
3: The unidentified body of a young woman strangled with a brand new pair of nylons was found last night.
2: Unidentified?
3: Yeah. In the hallway of a rooming house at 72 Beach Street.
2: Unidentified?
3: Near the body, which was fully clothed, police found a handbag containing a sales slip from the Silvertone Hosiery Company.
2: Incredible.
3: Police are at a loss to
2: determine. Eleanor always carried identification, charge account, keys.
3: Much less to discover. And a second pair of nylons.
2: But if it wasn't Ellen. No, no. Of course it was Ellen.
3: Well, that's a pretty piece of news, eh, Turner? By the way, you bought some nylons for your wife the other day, didn't you? Say, what's the matter? Are you sick?
2: Was I sick? Johnson wanted to know. Wonder what his face would have looked like had I told him right there that the police were wrong, that the body could be identified, that it was Helen, my wife. I went to the police. The body was at the morgue.
4: This way, sir. Here it is. Steady.
2: No. No. It's not Mrs. Turner. It's not Helen.
4: I know how you feel. The shock of relief.
2: But it wasn't relief. I walked from the morgue to our apartment. My brain was pounding with a question I hated to face. But isn't your wife? Who is it? If you didn't kill your wife, who did you kill? I didn't know. I got to the apartment. Weary, exhausted. Questions unanswered. My foot kicked a telegram that had been slipped under the door. I tore it open. It was from my wife. From Helen. telegram was like a hand tearing the black curtain from my mind's eye. I could at last recall what had happened, what I had done, why I had killed a strange woman, thinking it was Helen. It swirled across my brain like a crazy picture. The night I came home after a hard day. Hello, baby.
5: Hello.
2: Gosh, I'm tired. Anything special for dinner? I could stand a good meal right now.
5: What do you expect me to do? Slave over a hot stove for you?
4: Oh, Helen, please. I'm sorry. I'll enjoy whatever you've got.
5: Maybe you will. But I'm sick of potato salad and cold cuts.
2: Oh, well.
5: That's all you ever say, oh, well.
4: Look, darling, I'm tired. Let's not argue. Please. After all, things could be worse. You get your permanence, new dresses all the time, shoes, hats. Why, you're the best-dressed woman in the crowd.
5: I suppose you'd like me to wear rags.
4: Ah, that's where you're wrong, baby. You're a good looker, and you need pretty clothes. And you can have all my money can buy. Happy? Let's have a kiss, huh?
5: Oh, I guess you're good to me, Henry. Let's eat. What I was really upset about, I suppose, is that I haven't got a single pair of nylons to wear with a new dress I got today.
3: New dress?
5: Lovely, you like it. It's black. I plan on wearing it tonight. It would look lovely with real sheer nylons.
2: Tonight?
5: Oh, I didn't tell you. Girls are having a bridge over at Margie's. I won't stay long. Do you mind, Henry? I'm not very hungry. I'll slip into the dress if you don't mind.
4: Go right ahead.
3: Potato salad's very good tonight. My compliments, Mr. Schmidt, darling.
4: Say, that is stunning.
5: Like it?
4: And how? Yeah, you certainly should be wearing nylons with that dress. Yes, sirree.
5: Oh, well.
2: Would you mind, darling? I bought a carton of cigarettes in my briefcase in the hall, please.
5: Oh, yeah, I better take a pack with me. Nylons! Oh, you beast, teasing me like this. Oh, they're lovely.
4: Think nothing of it. Anytime you want nylons, just call on me.
5: When? Where? Did you have much trouble?
4: Ma'am, did you say trouble? Nothing at all. I just stood in line for 3 hours at the Silvertone shop. Of course, it rained for about 2 hours. But after all, nylons.
5: Oh, Henry, you're wonderful. Oh, I'm crazy about them. I'll put them right on. Oh, Marge and the girls will eat their hearts out.
4: If you'll permit my saying so, ma'am. You sure have a pretty pair of legs. Don't be late, will you?
5: Darling, I'll be back as soon as I can.
4: Bye.
2: I sat around listening to the radio and reading the paper, waiting for Helen to come back. Hello? Oh, hello, Marge. Didn't she... She went out about 2 hours ago. Why?
6: Oh, well, just thought I'd tell her Silvertone's got some nylons.
2: I'll tell her. How's your bridge party?
6: Bridge party? Well, that's tomorrow night. Be sure and remind her, please.
2: I will, Marge. All right. Good night.
4: Bridge party. Tomorrow night. Marge's. I tried to sleep. I couldn't. I rolled around from side to side. Thinking. Wondering. It was no use. I got out of bed. I paced the floor. I didn't dare call Dottie's. Oh.
6: Hello, darling.
2: Helen. Where are you?
6: Lake Placid. Surprise. Billy chartered a plane. Just like that. Took Dottie and her husband and me.
2: When do you expect to get home?
6: Oh, Henry?
2: managed to get dressed and shaved, I don't recall. I don't know how long I walked the streets. My briefcase was in my hand. Must have plodded from one account to another because my sales book shows that I took orders for some of my firm's new carpeting that day. These things I don't recall at all. But the line, the nylon line. Strange that I shouldn't remember getting on it. All I know is that suddenly I found myself part of it. How long I'd been on line, I don't recall. I told myself I had no business being on this line. I should have been out getting orders. But I felt chained to the line, waiting for the store to open. Finally, the line started moving. I asked for the same size and shade I bought for Helen. Then I saw her leaving the store. I walked after her. Helen!
5: Yes?
2: Oh, I thought you were...
5: Helen?
2: Yes, I hope you'll excuse me.
5: Did you get some nylon?
2: Yes.
5: Sometimes I wonder whether it's worth the trouble just for one pair. So exhausting. I could stand a cocktail. Why are you looking at me like that?
2: Where shall we have it, Helen?
5: There you go again, Helen. You sure have Helen on your mind. Call me Louise.
2: We had the cocktails. And then dinner. And I walked her home. In the hallway.
5: This hall light seems to be out all the time. Well, it's been a lovely evening. You really need those nylons?
2: I reached over to kiss her. She turned her head, swung her back to me. I put my arms around her waist. Kissed her neck.
5: What's Helen got that I haven't got?
2: I got them for you, Helen.
5: What shade?
2: Rosy dawn. How smooth and soft they are. They look lovely against your pretty white skin.
5: Tickling my neck. What are you...
2: Look lovely around your pretty white throat. I got them for you, Helen. Just for you.

0: That's what happens in a dark hallway when a girl embarks on, shall we say, sheer folly.
1: Oh, Mr. Host, to think there probably were people who would have helped Louise just inside that doorway.
0: But they couldn't hear her, Mary. Nylon stockings aren't like chains. They don't rattle when they're wrapped round someone's throat.
1: Well, at that hour of the night, folks aren't expecting murders on their doorsteps. The family was probably out in the kitchen having a last-minute snack before bedtime. Perhaps the radio was on, and they were all listening to the latest news headlines. Meanwhile, Mother would be fixing up a plate of sandwiches and brewing up a pot of Lipton tea. For Lipton tea would surely be part of the picture. Served with a late evening snack, it gives a happy ending to the day. And because it's so relaxing and enjoyable, a piping hot cup of Lipton's adds extra delight to any meal. Why waste time just thinking about it? Why not get a package of Lipton tea tomorrow and treat yourself to its mellow, full-bodied flavor? Remember, Lipton's gives you brisk flavor.

0: Wonder whether Henry's realized his sheer recklessness. Pretty thin, isn't it? Poor fellow has just strangled Louise. A Nylon Collie baby, if ever there was one. Under the impression he was killing his wife, Helen. Let's see what else he has to say about the telegram he just got from his dear, dear wife.
1: The telegram I held in my shaking hands convinced me of the horrible truth. It wasn't Helen I had murdered. The telegram was dated the very night in which I had strangled the unidentified woman.
2: Please don't be too angry with me. It is for the best. I've decided to marry Billy as soon as we can get divorced. I'll be home in a couple of days to pick up my clothes. Please don't be too unhappy.
1: Please don't be too unhappy. I wasn't. I was beyond that. I would never be unhappy again. Oh, happy. I felt only one desire. To kill Helen. I passed the nylon line again. Next day, walked by it. I was drawn back to it. I joined the line. I didn't move fast enough.
3: Keep moving, please.
1: I felt a slight bump from behind. I turned.
4: I'm sorry.
1: Helen.
4: You must be mistaken. Oh,
1: I'm sorry.
4: We got in just in time. They're closing. Sold out. Wish my husband would stand in line. Oh, dear. It's starting to rain. Can I drop you off? My car's around the corner.
1: We drove a bit into the country. She was nice. Just bored. We pulled into a side road.
4: Is out of town so much?
1: My arm was around her shoulder. She snuggled against me. The same heady perfume. Helen's perfume. My free hand reached for the bag with the nylons.
4: Thanks, dear.
1: They hung around her like a necklace. I pulled both ends and twisted

0: I knew sooner or later they'd get me. But I couldn't help it. All I knew was that I had to kill Helen. I knew I would have to kill anyone who reminded me of Helen. Until Helen herself was home.
1: Yes, Commissioner, we've got all the men out. Yes, I'm assigning Keating to it. I'll keep you informed. Goodbye. Keating.
2: Yes, Inspector?
1: Come in, please.
3: Commissioner, on you again?
1: We've got to do something and do it fast. The city's going crazy. It's only an idea, but it may work. You know the details. Both women wore the same size stockings, same shade. Both used the same perfume, same size clothes. Both pretty, same color hair, eyes, yours.
3: Want me to dye my hair?
1: Right. Now, those nylons, both pairs and the extra pairs found on the women came from the Silvertone shop on Madison Avenue.
3: What about a fur coat?
1: Yeah, take your pick of the two with the property clerk.
3: He may lay low for a while, with a panic on.
1: Yeah, we'll have to take our chances on that. But if this is the work of a madman, and it looks like it, he'll try it again. Now, drop everything. We'll arrange to have you hang around the counter. The shade is Rosy Dawn, size 9.5, 51 gauge.
3: There'd be more than one man asking for that. It's the vogue right now, you know.
1: Yeah, we'll have to take our chances.
4: Yes, mister, what's yours? Make up your mind, mister. There's lots of people waiting.
5: I beg your pardon. I was just looking over there. I thought I recognized someone.
4: Size and shade, please.
5: Rosy Dawn, 9.5, 51 gauge.
4: They're down there. I'll get them. Rosy Dawn, 9.5, 51 gauge, Lieutenant Keating.
3: Thank you.
4: Would you mind stepping up this way, ma'am? This is the last box. That gentleman wants a pair, too.
3: No, not at all. I beg your pardon.
5: Helen.
3: Oh, you must be mistaken.
5: Oh, I'm sorry. You look so much like...
3: How much, please?
4: $1.65.
5: I'm sorry to keep staring at you.
3: You still think I'm Helen.
5: You could be.
3: Well?
5: Care for a lift? I'm taking a cab to 51st and 3rd Avenue.
3: I don't mind. I live down near 2nd.
6: Stop, driver.
7: I thought you said...
6: Never mind.
3: What are you looking at?
6: That cab in front of the house. Woman getting out. My wife, Helen, must be coming for her clothes with those bags. Hey, why, cabbie, keep the change. I'll just sit here until she goes in.
3: So, hubby wanted to play while wifey was away.
6: What's that? I'm sorry. I need these nylons now for my wife. Driver, take the lady down to 2nd Avenue. Then come back to me in about 15 minutes.
7: What's the address, lady?
3: I'll be getting out here, too, as soon as he goes into the building.
5: Yes, darling. It's me.
3: You scared me.
5: I scared you? Mild, meek, adoring Henry? Your husband? Scared you?
4: Don't talk like that, Henry. I explained everything in my wire. You got it, didn't you?
5: Your wire? Yes, my darling. Made everything clear. Very clear. The cold and the wind and the rain. Standing in line for hours and hours. For nylons. My darling.
4: Don't come near me. Stay away from me.
5: Don't be alarmed, darling. I've brought you some nylons. Look. Pretty?
4: I really don't need them. I got plenty.
5: But you won't... need any more after these.
4: Stop it!
5: Won't need any more nylons. I could hear her trying to revive Helen. It was no use. She'd come in too late. And she bent over me.
6: Summoning what strength I had, I grabbed her legs, tripped her.
4: Oh, wait.
6: As her head hit the floor, the gun dropped. I grabbed her.
4: Better not.
6: Sit up. Sit in that chair.
4: You're the Nylon murderer, aren't you?
6: Yes. You're a detective. Pretty smart.
4: What are you going to do?
6: Strange. I wanted to kill you. When I saw you in the store, Miss...
4: Lieutenant Keating.
6: Now, now that Helen is gone, I feel at peace. I don't want to kill anyone.
4: I know how you feel, Henry.
6: I loved her. You believe that, don't you?
4: Sure.
6: But she was no good. Get up.
4: What for?
6: Get up, I said. I'll walk over to that closet. Go on. Open the door. Now turn around. Don't try anything or I'll have to shoot. Walk in. I'm sorry. So sorry, Miss Keating. Now, they can come and get you. Both of you.
1: Keating. Keating, you all right?
4: Nasty bump, Inspector. Did he get away? He was bleeding pretty badly.
1: Well, the blood leads into the bedroom. What? A crazy fool. He's hanged himself. With nylons.
4: Crazy? I wonder.
1: Cut him down, Brady.
4: Well, too late, Inspector. There's a note on the floor.
1: Let's see it. Miss Keating will understand. Do you, Lieutenant?
4: Yes, Inspector. I do.
2: Now, wasn't that a wasteful cop? Imagine cutting poor Henry down. Ruined a perfectly good pair of nylons. He should have untied the knot. Well, one way or another, it goes to prove that when you've got a case of nylons, you've got your hands full. As for poor Henry, one way or another, he faces a long stretch.
8: Well, there's one good thing about it, Mr. Host. With Henry dead, ladies can stand in nylon lines once again without being afraid.
2: Yes, Mary, tomorrow is another and a happier day for the ladies.
8: Oh, but it needn't be just for the ladies, Mr. Host. Tomorrow can be a red-letter day for their families, too. That is, if they remember to put Lipton tea on tomorrow's grocery order tonight. How about that, friends? Jot it down right now so you'll surely remember. You'll be doing yourself and your family a good turn. Because you'll all love grand Lipton tea. Everybody does. Because Lipton's has such delightful, brisk flavor. Because it's so satisfying and zestful. Don't let another day go by without trying it, will you? Tomorrow, be sure it's Lipton tea you ask for and Lipton's you get. Because Lipton tea has that wonderful, brisk flavor.
2: And now, friends, before I bid you a fond farewell, I must tell you about the wife of a friend of mine who smokes nylon cigarettes. Yes, it burns her up. She has to roll her own, but she sure gets a run for her money. Oh, by the way, this month's Inner Sanctum mystery novel is The Lying Ladies by Robert Finnegan. And next week, the makers of Lipton Tea and Lipton Soups bring you another Inner Sanctum story directed by Hyman Brown, starring Victor Moore, the famous Hollywood and Broadway star. It's called Murders in the Morgue. A scalp-raising, toe-tingling story about a little man and a big knife and girls. Lots of girls. But most of them would be no good to anybody because they end up dead. Until next week, then, and our special star, Victor Moore. Good night. Pleasant dreams.
8: For tomorrow's lunch, let's see. Now, why not serve creamed salmon with peas? 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
1: The word license has two meanings. The first is familiar to all of us. Official permission, as in marriage license, liquor license, driving license. The second definition, paradoxically, means almost the opposite. Freedom from rules. We concern ourselves here with an esoteric aspect of this definition, namely dramatic license. In the forthcoming story, we have deviated somewhat from the facts and altered California topography ever so slightly in the interest of suspense. To the residents of San Bernardino, who may grumble, it couldn't happen that way, all we can say is, aren't you glad? Listen then, as Mr. William Bishop stars in Ride Down Cajon, which begins in just a moment.
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0: And now, Ride Down Cajon, starring Mr. William Bishop. A tale well calculated to keep you in...

0: two main gateways to California. Route 40 over Donna Pass in the north and Route 66 over Cajon Pass in the south. I don't know anything about Donna, but Cajon Pass, I know. You see, I'm Nightman at Ella's Tip Top Cafe at the summit of the pass. And I live down the hill in Batu. That's San Bernardino. Down the hill. You drop 3,000 feet in 20 miles on a four-lane divided highway that's so well-designed drivers hit it like it was the Indianapolis Speedway. Which is okay, if your wheels are working okay. If they're not, you can get killed on Cajon. Fast. By all rights, I should have been the other night. And I just went along for the ride. It was around about 2 a.m. and I was waiting for my relief man when Phil dropped in for a cup of coffee. Phil rides the pass for the highway patrol. He also is my brother-in-law-to-be, seeing he's married to my girlfriend's sister.
1: Don't forget, Andy, we're supposed to take the girls to the beach tomorrow afternoon.
0: Don't worry, Joan. He's reminded me at least twice a day all week long.
1: What time do you want to get started?
0: I'll be over as soon as I can get my car out of the garage. They promised it before noon.
1: Oh, that's right. I forgot your car's tied up. How are you getting on the hill tonight?
0: What do you care? You wouldn't give me a lift.
1: You know I can't. Regulations.
0: Well, you might break a regulation or two. You're practically my brother-in-law.
1: Andy, my boy, the only way you can ride that patrol car is to break the California Vehicle Code. Then I'll be glad to give you a lift. To jail.
0: Thanks a lot. I'll hit your ride. Much action on the pass tonight?
1: No, it's been pretty quiet. A couple of drunks, two or three speeders, no blood.
0: That's good.
1: That's the way I like it.
2: Hiya, Phil.
1: Oh, hi, Dave.
2: How you doing, Andy?
0: Okay, Dave. Hey, where'd you blow in from?
3: Colorado. And I could eat a horse.
0: Fresh out. How about a cow, medium well?
3: I'll buy it. And a side of fried eggs. And a gallon of coffee.
0: Coming right up.
1: Andy's car's in the shop, Dave. He's looking for a ride down the hill tonight. Can you fix him up?
3: Well, sure, why not?
0: Here's a starter on that gallon of coffee.
3: No.
1: Dave will give you a ride down the hill, Andy.
0: Crazy.
3: Providing you're ready by the time I finish eating.
0: Well, sure, I'm off in 20 minutes.
1: Hey, Dave.
3: What?
1: Whatever you're carrying in that rig, it's leaking.
3: Yeah, I know.
0: Ice water. Ice water? You carrying a load of ice?
3: No. Chickens.
0: Chickens? All the way from Colorado?
3: Sure. Where do you think the Los Angeles housewife gets her fresh killed spring chickens? Colorado? Louisiana? Mississippi?
0: No kidding.
3: Sure. 10-11 days from the axe to the dinner table.
0: Aren't they a little spoiled by that time?
3: No, they're okay to eat. They may have lost a vitamin or two on the way.
1: Well, time to head down the pass. I gotta check in at the weighing station. Don't be too late tomorrow, Andy.
0: No worry. I'll be there around noon.
3: Take it easy, Phil.
1: Yep.
3: Never take it.
0: By the time Dave had eaten his steak and eggs, my relief man had checked in, and I was through for the night. We walked out into the chill desert air. Route 66 stretched endlessly toward the east, marked only by the yellow pinprick of an approaching car. The melting ice water dripped steadily from Dave's loaded trailer. He walked slowly around the rig, as he always did before he started her up, checking the connections with the tractor, the running lights, taking in every detail, seeing things only an expert can see. He was so serious about it, I nearly laughed. Think she'll make it?
3: If everything holds together.
0: Doesn't it always?
3: It always has. So far.
0: Dave swung into the cab and fired up the 16. I crammed in after him, and he nosed his big 10 tons of refrigerated chickens out onto the westbound lane to Highway 66. He ran her through the gears, and when we got up to speed, it finally was quiet enough to talk without yelling at each other.
3: When are you and Joni going to do it?
0: Sooner the better. She wants to be a June bride.
3: Oh, it'll be June.
0: Yeah, I guess so.
3: Where are you going on your honeymoon?
0: Joni's talking about Frisco, so I guess that's where it'll be.
3: Boy, she's got you roped and hog-tied already.
0: Uh-uh. Joni and me, we talk everything over first and come to an agreement so there won't be any argument.
3: So long as it's the way Joni wants it?
0: Maybe it looks that way to you, but it isn't that way.
3: I know. Margie and me had the same kind of talk. But that's as far as it ever got. Talk.
0: It's different with Joni and me.
3: For sure it is. If every guy didn't think it was different, there wouldn't be no more marriages. Tell me something, Andy. Honest.
0: What?
3: If you could pull out. If you could keep right on going tonight. On into L.A. and down to San Pedro. Get on a slow boat to China and never come back. wouldn't you?
1: Of course not. Joni and I are in love.
3: That's not what I'm talking about. But on the level, Andy, aren't you a little scared?
1: Huh? Yeah. Yeah, I guess so, a little. I didn't like Dave talking that way. I knew he was only kidding me, but it was like he was reading my mind. How did he know that that was exactly how I felt? Scared of getting married and guilty because I felt that way. Our lights picked up a sign on the right. Summit Cajon Pass, elevation 4,301 feet. This is the spot where the truck jockeys downshift so they can ride down the pass on compression and take the load off their brakes. They threw out his clutch, shifted to neutral, clamped on the brake pedal.
3: Oh, no.
1: And it went right down to the floor. He tried it again and again. Nothing.
3: No brakes.
1: What are you going to do?
3: Try to get out of gear.

0: But the brakes, we got nothing on the horn.
1: What do we do now?
0: Hang on the ride. We're loaded good and heavy. That'll make us roll faster. Maybe it'll keep us from tipping over.
1: What's this handle?
0: Flat right there on the roof. Turn it on. Want me to work it? Won't hurt any. Play it back and forth. Maybe you'll get the road clear for us.
2: We were picking up speed all the time since we nosed over the top of the pass. We went into that first big wide curve below the summit like a Maserati of speed race. Tight on the left, then drifting across both lanes to the outside fence and back to the right. Coming out at better than 70 miles an hour. Fangio couldn't have done better than Dave did on that one. But what about the next one and the ones after that? Tighter, not so well banked. And the traffic, it was bound to be traffic. After we got out of that curve, I could see the car way down the road. I kept it from beaming my spotlight, pointing it back and forth. And in no time, we were up on it. Dave pulled one hand off the wheel for the electric horn button. But he didn't hold it long because he needed both hands to keep the truck on the road. The guy in the car must have got that message because he pulled way over on the shoulder. We made it fast just before we went into the next curve. Came out of that one at 75. With a slight dip and an incline slowed us down a little. Then we came over the top. My heart stopped. Half mile down the road with two cars, one in each lane. Neither one was giving way to the other. I kept my light in his back window, but he didn't move. Dave hit the horn. Still, the moving roadblock didn't break. We were getting closer. Why wouldn't they move?
3: Get over!

0: moment, we continue with the second act of Suspense.
1: Before the 1920s, big city comics could bring down the house with jokes about country bumpkins. In rural areas, the city slicker was the target of the joke. But that was all before the days of network radio. Since then, the gaps in understanding between city and country dweller have been filled in by networks like the CBS radio network. Now, when important news events take place as far away as Tokyo, farmers learn the facts as quickly as their cousins in the cities. The musical genius discovered in a European concert hall soon is heard in the smallest town in America. A busy housewife learns the latest fashion note from Paris. The man driving tomorrow's milk to market keeps up with the latest details on intercontinental ballistics. The square dance is popular in the most sophisticated city circles. The rancher knows what's happening on the New York Stock Exchange, while the grocer in town knows about problems on the farm. Thus, a radio network like our CBS radio network brings together those whom geography used to keep apart.
0: And now, starring Mr. William Bishop, Act Two of Ride Down Cajon.
2: We were not more than 4 feet from him when Colorful Colorado got the idea. With a gust of black smoke from his tailpipe, he pulled ahead of New Mexico, land of enchantment, and we barreled by with nothing to spare. Like a bad dream. Like one of those dreams of falling, or flying an aeroplane between skyscrapers, or riding down Cajon Pass in a runaway truck. I knew that next curve. Just last week, I stopped there to see what was left of a truck that had gone through the guardrail. A truck half the size of ours. There's nothing to do, nothing. Hold your breath, shut your eyes, and pray if you remember how. You can breathe again. You can open your eyes. You're not in a flaming heap in the bottom of the canyon. You're still alive. You're still hurtling down a pass at a mile a minute with no brakes.
3: Andy?
2: Yeah?
3: Didn't Bill say he was going to check in at the Wayne station?
2: Yeah, I think he did.
3: Think he'd still be there?
2: I don't know. Maybe.
3: I'm going over to the right lane. Wayne station just over the next ride. If he's still there, maybe he can help us.
2: How?
3: How do I know? There he is.
2: Just gets in his car.
3: Get on that spotlight, flash it in his eyes. We only got one chance. Yell at him, wave at him when we pass.
2: Hey, Phil!
3: Phil! Hey, Phil! Did he see us?
2: Yeah, he must have thought we were clowning. He just waved back.
3: Don't sound like it.

0: His red lights are on. He's coming after us.
1: At the speed we were going, it seemed to take forever to fill the catch up to us. Dave slowly, carefully edged the swaying rig over in the left lane so Phil could pass on my side of the cab. We were barreling down a straight stretch of the pass now, where the eastbound lane was only separated by a divider. The big trucks climbing the grade kept flashing their lights, signaling to us to dim ours. But Dave couldn't fool with the dimmer switch and handle the wheel too, so he had to take the angry glares full in his eyes. Finally, Phil drew up alongside us.
2: What's the matter with you guys?
0: Lost our air, no brakes.
2: Can't
1: he get her in the gear? Try to. She's rolling too fast. Okay. I'll clear the lane for you. Phil floored the gas pedal and pulled out in front. Sirens screaming, red lights flashing. And I leaned once more. Riding parallel like that at 60 plus with that trailer screwing behind us. Anything could have happened.
3: Well, that's nothing.
1: What?
3: We're still out there. We don't have any traffic problems.
1: And we don't have any brakes either.
3: What else is new?
1: We're still out front. I didn't have to work the spotlight anymore. I set it straight ahead so Dave wouldn't be in any danger of overdriving his headlight. I could see in the Phil's patrol car. He was talking into his radio mic.
0: He's calling in, Dave.
3: I don't know what good that'll do.
0: Well, maybe somebody will figure out how to stop this thing.
3: Too late for that.
0: What do you mean?
3: Ought to have escape ramps on this road like they have on the ridge route.
0: Where'd they put us? You got the eastbound lane on one side, the canyon on the other.
3: Yeah.
1: I looked out, down into the canyon. Dark, black. And far down, I saw the twin lights of a double-headed diesel crawling up the path with a load of freight. The road ahead seemed straight and level. But that train reminded me what a grade it really was. Two engines pulling, and at the tail, another pushing. Crawling up the path at 10 miles an hour while we shot down at a mile a minute. After the right would turn off, we had another long curve. Almost a 90-degree curve. Long and bright. But at this speed, it'll be tough. My tires always squeaked when I came through it, and I had brakes. There was nothing for me to do. Now that the spotlight is set, that's finished. So I just sat there while Dave did all the work. Sweat dripping off his forehead as he went into the curve. His arms straining at the wheel, turning it a little, then easing off, turning it again, coaxing that crazy rig through with every part of it. Lane, the tractor on the left. When we came out of it, the best of all, there was a little grade ahead of us that slowed us down. And then beyond, the road was straight for a long, long time. We passed the firehouse, and the light up reached cut off. And then it spilled downhill, but much more gradually. And then you're out of the canyon, and the desert stretches flat on both sides of the road. Hey, Dave, how about pulling up on the shoulder now?
3: Too soft. We slipped for sure.
1: I thought of the road ahead, all downhill. We'd lose speed, all right, but would we lose it quick enough to do us any good? There comes a time when you just can't keep going straight. The road ends.
4: In a moment, we continue with the third act of...

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2: Our speed was down to 53 as we topped the last ride. Far ahead, way past the fire station, I saw a red light flash on and begin to move.
3: Another patrol car. Bill's got reinforcements, but I don't know what good they'll do.
2: We rode on and on, all the time going fast. Our 53 was back to 60, 65. And as we hit the bottom of the pass and on into the dune, we were doing better than steady. Also, as we hit the dune, we were joined by a fourth in our parade. But this member wasn't as encouraging as the rest. He followed us with his siren blaring. It was an ambulance. Have you ever driven through a fairly large town at 70 miles an hour? Quite an experience. Up ahead, I saw the first police car ride over a dip and bob up and down like a teeter totter.
3: There's something I hadn't thought of. Hold on to your head, Andy. This dip may send you through the roof.
2: The dip was bad, but it slowed us a little. And so did the next one. And the next. As we approached the bridge over the railroad yard, they got worse. The creaking of the couplings between the cab and trailer screamed more each time. A dip on the bridge did it. With a sudden surge. Ahead, there was a jerk of horrible noise.
3: The trailer came loose!
2: It's going over the railing onto the track.
3: Well, at least now we don't have to worry about that load landing on top of us.
2: Up ahead, Phil had seen what had happened. We were both in the left lane, and then Phil moved to the right, stuck his arm out the window, waved us on.
3: Wonder what he wants.
2: Looks like he wants us to come alongside.
3: Yeah.
2: Phil slowed down, and when we got alongside him, I leaned out the window.
3: Got an idea. I'll pull ahead of you. You weak enemy. If we can connect at the same speed, I may be able to stop you with my brakes.
2: You hear him, Dave?
3: Yeah.
2: What do you think?
3: Right, boy. We got to do something pretty quick. This road ends, and we can never make a turn at this speed. We roll for sure.
4: Okay, Phil, let's try it.
2: Phil got out ahead of us by about 5 yards and stayed there for half a block. Then he slowed down.
3: He's going too slow! That's
2: still too slow. We pushed him away. And look at his rear end.
3: Here we go again. He almost got us. Just a little faster this time, Phil. And we won't push you away.
2: Here he comes again.
3: We did it. I think it may work, Andy.
2: We smashed into the rear of the patrol car. Next time we slowed a little more. And the third time we connected, we stayed connected. The first brakes held us and brought us to a slowing stop. Less than half a block from where the street ends. We crawled down from the cab. Phil got out of the patrol car and we just stood there, shaking. Looking at the smashed up rear of the patrol car and the smoking brake drums. And then, I started laughing. I couldn't help it. It struck me as funny.
5: What's so funny?
1: I just thought of something.
5: Well, let us in on it. We can all use a laugh.
1: Do you know why my car's in the shop?
5: I'll bite. Why?
1: To have the brakes relined.
0: Bishop starred in William N. Robeson's production of Ride Down Cajon, written by John Mahler and adapted for Suspense by Mr. Robeson and Mr. Mahler. In just a moment, the names of the supporting players and a word about next week's story of Suspense.
6: 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A session with Mr. Thomas is like a visit to exotic far-off places. This is because Lowell Thomas has seen what he describes, and because of his special knack for dramatizing the human elements of news from far and near. 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

supernatural and the supernormal, dramatizing the fantasies and the mysteries of the unknown. 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

0: This is Mr. O. R. Jobler. Vacations is our grisly subject for today. 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
1: This is Mr. O once more. It's amazing, isn't it, how very cautious people, you know the sort who carry umbrellas when one cloud appears in the sky, throw all of that caution to the wind when they go on a vacation. They get too close to the edge of the Grand Canyon or to the top of Yosemite Falls, or they rent a country cabin meant for nothing human with no questions asked. By the way, if you haven't turned out your lights yet, turn them out now and listen to Vacation with Death.
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3: If you don't mind.
2: Oh, no, not at all, Mr. Cook. Do business in a business-like way is my motto. We're not a very large firm, but service supreme is our motto. So, what did I do with my receipt book? So careless of me. In this pocket?
3: Oh, any old piece of paper will do, really.
2: No. Here we are. Had it in this pocket all the time. I'll just sit down over there and write it out for you.
3: Well, darling.
4: Oh, Chuck, it's simply unbelievable.
3: $50 a month for a furnished Grand Central Palace like this one. Beautiful. There's something wrong in the woodpile someplace.
4: Your figures of speech are a little mixed, husband. But the fact remains that $100 is the price we're paying.
3: Yep. Service Supreme over there is making out the receipt with his good left hand, so I suppose it's true. Oh, say, where's the draft exemption?
4: Sleeping. There on the sofa.
3: Made himself right at home pretty quickly, didn't he?
4: Takes after his papa.
3: Oh, now that's libel. I never curled up in a strange sofa without...
4: Quiet. Here's Service Supreme.
2: Here we are, folks. Here we are. Money received right and proper. I hope you'll be quite satisfied here. Not quite.
4: Oh, I'm sure we will be. As you can see, our boy has made himself at home already.
2: Boy? Oh, yes. A cute little fellow. I do hope he'll be quite all right. Quite all right. Yes. Well, I must be getting along. Business, you know. Moving in at once, aren't you?
3: Well,
2: Yes. You told me you were. Yes. Well, good luck, and goodbye, Mrs. Cook. Mr. Cook, goodbye. Bye.
4: Wasn't she in a hurry to get out?
3: Service Supreme until the moment the rent's paid, and then it's exit extraordinary. Well, I'd better go get the things in out of the car, huh? Say, I never thought we'd spend the summer in a mid-Victorian mansion, did you, dear? Dear, I'm talking to you.
4: Hmm? Oh, I'm sorry.
3: Why the pensive look? What are you thinking about?
4: Of what that man said.
3: What man? Oh, you mean Service Supreme?
4: Yes.
3: Well, what pearl of wisdom did he spout?
4: Remember when he looked at Billy sleeping there?
3: Sure.
4: He said, I do hope he'll be all right.
3: Yeah, so he did. So what?
4: The way he said it.
3: Oh. Say, you'll have to get some help in to clean up this place. Looks like my fraternity house used to after we threw a dance. And,
4: Chuck!
3: What are you staring at? Oh.
5: What are you doing here?
3: Phew, fella, you startled us.
5: What are you doing here?
4: Oh, Chuck, he must be the caretaker the real estate man told us about.
3: Oh, yeah.
5: You
3: sure.
5: Answer me.
4: Hey, Chuck, what's the matter with that man?
3: Well, look here, old man. You don't have to throw any cat fits. We rented this place from Service Supreme. What's his name? Mr. Hawkins, that real estate man up in town.
5: Rented?
3: Here's the receipt. $100 for the next 2 months.
5: 2 months?
3: Yeah. Well, I know it isn't much, but that's all the fellow wanted, and so that's all he got. Of course, with all due respect to your caretaker. Oh, you are the caretaker, aren't you?
5: Yes, I.
3: Oh, good. Then I can speak freely. Well, as I was saying, the rental doesn't seem like much, but After all, big as it is, this is a pretty crummy old place.
4: Oh, Chuck.
3: Well, it is. And that real estate fellow said there hadn't been anyone living here regularly for 20 years since those people, what's their name, all died. So I figured that the price...
5: Reynolds.
3: Huh? What'd you say? What is...
4: I don't know. But he frightened me.
5: Reynolds. Mr. and Mrs. and Paula.
3: Oh, Reynolds. Yeah, they're the people that lived here, aren't they? Mr. Hoos's real estate said something about
5: get this. Out of here.
3: What?
5: Get out of here.
4: Chuck.
5: You hear me?
3: Now, wait a minute.
5: Get
3: there.
5: Out.
3: Wait a minute.
5: Out. You do not belong
3: wait, now.
5: Here.
3: We rented
5: get
3: this place.
5: Get out of here. No, no one belongs here.
3: Why?
5: No one. It is mine.
3: Oh, do you...
5: Mine, 20 years.
3: Now,
5: mine.
3: Stop waving your arms
5: get
3: around,
5: out.
3: Old man. Stop
5: get
3: it.
5: Out. You've got
4: stop
5: to go.
4: Stop you.
5: All
4: you
5: of you.
4: Billing.
3: You
5: place
3: wake up the
5: is
3: dead.
5: Mine.
3: He's making enough
5: mine,
3: noise.
5: I tell you.
3: Now, look here, old man.
5: Out.
3: We...
5: My house. Mine.
3: We...
5: Nobody...
3: We...
5: Get the...
3: We...
4: Chuck. He's sick. Catch him.
3: Old man. Old man.
4: Chuck, he's not...
3: No. Just passed out, I guess. Wonder where some water is. We ought to...
4: He's coming, too.
3: Thought he popped a valve or something the way he was blowing off. Give me a hand. We'll put him on that other
5: take
3: sofa.
5: Take your hands off of me.
3: Huh?
5: Take your hands
3: oh,
5: off of me.
3: Oh, now, look here, old man. We just want to help you.
5: Your hands off of me.
4: Oh, Chuck, help him get out.
5: No. No. I am all right. I will live longer than anybody. You will have to get out. You will have to get out.
3: Hey, now, wait a minute, old man.
5: Stay here.
3: Can you imagine that old duck?
4: Running off like that.
3: We did get a bargain. A house and entertainment by a crack nut, all for $50 a month.
4: But why was he so furious?
3: Don't ask me. I'm no psychiatrist. Oh, well, let's not let the old crackpot spoil things.
4: No.
3: I'll slip him a few bucks in the morning. He'll be all right.
4: Mm-hmm.
3: Now let's wake up that snoozing son of ours and...
4: Chuck, look.
3: Huh?
4: He is awake.
3: Why, you little rascal, you. How long have you been sitting there watching, young man?
6: A long time. Where are we, Dad?
4: I'll tell you, Billy. We're in a great, big, beautiful house where you and I and Father are going to have a good time for the next 2 months. Isn't that good news?
3: Well, why don't you answer your mother, Billy? Aren't you glad we're going to be staying here in the country?
6: Dad?
3: Yes, son?
6: Please, let's get out of here. I'm awful scared.
4: I wonder if he's sleeping yet.
3: I'll go see.
4: Be very quiet, Chuck.
3: I will. Proverbial cherub.
4: Chuck, keep your voice down.
3: Oh, that air of ours is sleeping so deeply, it'll take Sousa's band to wake him up.
4: Maybe we should have let him sleep with us this one night.
3: And have him grow up into a lily that falls over the side of his own shadow? Oh, no, Mrs. Cook. He sleeps in that room and likes it. Anyway, he's deep in sleep, so that's that. And here I go. Boy, stretching out feels good. You know... It's going to take at least 2 bands to wake me up tonight.
4: Lock all the doors?
3: Mm-hmm.
4: And the windows?
3: Yeah.
4: Are you sure?
3: Oh, now listen, honey.
4: Oh, please tell me.
3: I am telling you. This house is locked up tighter than a hoosegow. Shutters, doors, everything. I can tell you that crazy old coot decides to come back to continue his oration... You'll have to use a hacksaw to get in.
4: I wish it was morning.
3: Hmm?
4: You could sort of straighten things out with him. After all, he is the caretaker.
3: Oh, forget it. We rented the place from the accredited agents, and the old boy doesn't like it. Well, it's just too bad. Let's go to sleep.
4: But, Chuck... But I want to know...
3: What?
4: Why should he have gotten so excited? It's been worrying me.
3: I don't know. Maybe because he thinks we'll mean more work.
4: 20 years alone.
3: Huh? What'd you say?
4: I was just wondering why this place hadn't been rented or sold all these years.
3: I don't know.
4: Could it be...
3: What?
4: Nothing.
3: Say, are you thinking of... Oh, that's nonsense.
4: Is it?
3: Sure. Just because a house is big and old and hasn't been lived in for a long time doesn't mean that... Oh, I've told you that storybook stuff.
4: Chuck.
3: What?
4: Why did Billy say that he was frightened?
3: Oh, he's just a little kid.
4: Well, isn't it possible that young children are closer...
3: To what?
4: To things that aren't of this world.
3: And Cook.
4: I was just thinking.
3: Well, stop thinking things like that. All the screwy ideas to get in the middle of the night, in the middle of nowhere. Oh, come on. Go to sleep. Before you give me the jitters, too. Save the ghost talk for tomorrow morning when the sun's shining. It's a little dark and dismal and weird right now to be talking about ghosts.
4: Chuck, listen.
3: Music.
4: Well, Chuck.
3: It's not a radio.
4: Chuck, I'm frightened. I knew something was wrong here. I knew it. The old man was right. We shouldn't have come here. We shouldn't have. I knew it the minute I saw him. I want to go, Chuck. Please, I don't want to stay here. We shouldn't have come here.
3: Stop. It stopped. So quiet now.
4: Yes. Oh, Chuck. Did we really hear him?
3: I felt the floor vibrating. Like it does when the organ plays in church.
4: Billy.
3: Yeah.
4: Billy!
3: He's all right.
4: Billy.
7: Hello, Mom, Dad.
3: There's no one with him.
4: Billy. Billy, why are you laughing like that? Why, Billy?
7: Oh, because I've been having fun. Gosh, lots of fun.
3: Oh, a dream, son. You mean you've been having a funny dream?
7: Gosh, no. Not a dream. Is my dad funny, old lady?
4: Old lady? Who did you say that to, Billy?
7: She wants me to go downstairs with her to listen to the music.
3: Music?
7: But I told her I couldn't go. Not unless you said I could go. Can I, Mom? Can I go?
4: Go. Go where, Billy? Over where?
7: Downstairs, like I told you. With her.
4: Billy, listen to me. Who are you talking about?
3: Son, answer your mother. Who are you talking about? Yes, and why are you staring at the foot of the bed? What are you looking at?
7: The old lady, Dad. Don't you see her sitting there?
4: Old lady?
3: Son.
7: Gosh. Can't you see her? Funny old lady. You can kind of see right through.

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2: Cold, dear?
3: A little.
2: Let me get this around you. Kind of a wind blowing in from someplace. We should have stayed upstairs with...
3: No, no. I couldn't stay up in those horrible beds. I couldn't.
2: Now, don't get upset again. Here we three are, and here we stay. Until daylight.
3: Won't it ever get light?
2: Oh, no, honey. Just a few more hours. Gosh, kids are wonderful.
3: What?
2: Billy, look at him there. Sleep as if nothing had happened.
3: He doesn't know that anything did.
2: Oh, you just wait until that old sun starts doing this stuff. I'm going to turn this house upside down until I find out what...
3: Chuck, wait.
2: Something?
3: I don't know. I thought I heard something sighing. That horrible music again.
2: It's here. An organ right in his room.
3: But where? Where is it coming from? Where?
2: I don't know.
3: I can't stand it. I can't. Don't make them stop it. Organ
2: please, dearest,
3: playing.
2: Please,
3: no one can
2: control
3: hear
2: yourself.
3: Stop it.
2: You'll
3: stop
2: wake
3: it.
2: Up the boy.
3: Hey,
2: honey.
3: Dad. Mama, Mom.
2: Billy, he's up.
3: Mom, come to me, Mom. Yes, Billy. Yes, Billy boy, yes. What is it?
4: That funny music. Where is it coming from, Mom?
3: I don't know. But, Mom.
2: It's all right, son. Stay here by me. That's the boy. Daylight ever come.
3: I wish it wasn't here. Chuck, it's getting darker.
2: It's all right. Just the dark before the dawn. You know.
4: Dad, it's getting light.
3: The music's dying away.
2: Light. But what a strange light. Dan, is there something wrong with my eyes?
3: No, I see it too.
2: The wall over there. The light. Growing on it.
3: Oh, Chuck, I'm afraid.
2: We'd better get out of here, quickly.
3: Yes.
2: No, no. Wait, that wall. The light's gone through it, beyond it. There's a room there now. A room.
3: Yes, I see it, too. Oh, Chuck, what is this?
4: Mommy, what are you afraid of?
2: There's someone sitting in that room.
3: Yes.
2: It's a girl. I see her so clearly, and yet somehow it isn't real, is it?
3: Look at the way she's dressed. So strangely.
2: So clear, and yet it's more like a picture on the wall. No depth, the flatness of the picture.
3: Chuck, look, man coming into that terrible light.
2: By George, it's he.
3: What?
2: Don't you recognize him, the old caretaker?
3: Yes.
2: But now he isn't so old.
3: Oh, get me out of
2: oh,
3: here.
2: Oh, wait. We don't dare, though. Not yet. Pictures on the wall, and yet not pictures.
3: He's going closer to her.
2: I see it.
5: Hello, Paula.
2: He's talking.
3: Oh,
2: and yet he hasn't flesh. I know he hasn't.
6: Oh, it's you, Mr. Elderson.
5: Yeah,
2: pictures
5: Paula.
2: Talking as
5: I
2: if...
5: To talk
2: am I insane?
6: No, Mr. Elderson. Mother doesn't want to have me talk with you.
5: Because I am a gardener.
3: Oh, Chuck, Billy.
2: Don't talk.
6: Whatever's the reason, Mr. Elderson... You shouldn't come in here when Mother's away.
5: Bless your mother.
6: Mr. Elderson.
5: I say bless her. I've got nothing, so I'm not good enough.
6: Please go.
5: Your papa, before he died, he promised me money. Plenty money for all I did for him.
6: I'm sorry you didn't leave.
5: Your mother.
6: It wasn't in the will. How could she give it to
5: you? Your papa, Mr. Reynolds, he promised me.
2: Reynolds, they're the people that own this place.
7: But Mr. Hawkins said they'd all been dead for 20 years.
5: You would drive me out too, eh?
6: No, please.
5: If I had the money your papa promised me, you wouldn't tell me to go. Maybe you would love me.
6: Don't, please.
5: But you could love me anyway, Paula Reynolds. I make you love me. Make you love me.
4: Daddy, what is it? Moving pictures? You brought me.
7: The lights.
4: Go ahead.
7: Fading out.
2: There. They're going with it.
7: Oh, what have we seen, Chuck? What?
2: Wait. The light. It's coming back.
7: Don't look, Billy boy. Here, put your head against Mother.
2: Pam, look. He's killed her.
7: Oh, Chuck.
2: Standing over her. That horrible look on his face.
7: Chuck, another woman's coming in.
2: The mother.
7: He's turning toward her. Chuck, he's going to kill her, too.
2: I can't move.
7: I want to scream. I can't. Do something, Chuck. He's killing the mother. Killing her.
2: What can I do? I can't move. Gone. The light goes, and they go with it.
7: But we saw him kill them both, mother and daughter.
2: Billy didn't see.
7: No. He buried his head against me so tightly that... Why, Chuck?
2: What's the matter?
7: He's asleep.
2: Asleep?
7: Yes. So quietly against me. It is as if someone out there didn't want him to see that horror. Only you and I. Oh, Chuck, what was it that we saw? What?
2: Whatever it was, we're getting out of here. Quick, give me the boy.
5: Please.
2: Who the...
7: The old man. The one we just saw kill...
5: The one you just saw what?
2: You killed them. How? Why, I don't quite understand. But we saw you kill them. Mother and daughter.
5: So?
7: Was it real?
5: Yes. I killed them both. Yes. I killed him, and why not? The young one gave me no love, the old one no money. He promised me, but when he died, they gave me nothing. Killed him, yes, killed him with my own hands. I killed him.
7: Fuck the police.
2: Yes,
5: no,
2: I'm going.
5: No police. There were no police then. There will be no police now.
2: But murder, two women.
5: They know. I know, and now you know. No one else will ever...
2: What do you mean?
5: You hear? They understand.
7: That horrible organ music.
5: Their music. Night after night since I killed them. Now you know why I didn't want you here. Now you know why I must kill you.
2: Kill?
7: That gun!
5: Yes, with the gun. Them 20 years ago with my hands.
2: You crazy!

0: Buck.
1: I'm all right. Dead. I had my hand on the gun, and then it seemed to turn in my hand toward him. As if someone...
0: I saw.
1: Billy, is he...
0: still sleeping.
1: Sleeping. Through all that.
0: Blessed sleep.
2: The wall. It's falling out.
1: The wall. It... There's the organ. The organ that was playing. And women. Two women sitting at the keyboard.
0: No, no, Chuck. Don't go closer.
1: Oh, no.
0: Chuck, what is it?
1: No. I was wrong, Anne.
0: Wrong?
1: Not women. Not anymore. Two skeletons in dresses.
0: Oh.
1: I think I know now. He killed them 20 years ago. And then walled up their bodies in there with the organ.
0: But what we saw. The music. How could it...
1: Anne, look.
0: They're crumbling.
1: Bones into dust. He's dead. Now, they can have peace.
3: This is Mr. O.R. Jobler. Well, friend, if you want a rational explanation for the return of the dead, don't expect it from me. I conceive the stories, I write them, I bring them to you. And if you want facts on ghosts, well, I'm just not in the mood. You see, last night as I was driving up to my ranch, I passed a graveyard and, well, no, I think I'd much rather talk about our next play with the very provocative title of The Hole. After a message from your station.
4: Mr. President, what does it mean to say love makes all things new again?
5: Love makes all things new again? Well, you see, if somebody gets down in the dumps, that means they're very sad. I'd say, I care about you. And then they go, pee-yoo!
4: Why is that?
5: Well, when a person knows somebody cares about him, they just feel great. They go pee-yoo!
4: Oh, I see.
5: No, that's the same thing as love.
4: What's the same thing as love?
5: Caring about people.
4: Well, suppose there were two people down in the dumps, Mr. President.
5: Oh, I just say, I care about you, I care about you, and go pew, pew.
4: Suppose 200 million Americans were down in the dumps, Mr. President.
5: I'd say, I care about you, I care about you, I care about you, I care about you, I care about you, I care about you.
4: Love makes all things new again.
6: Hey, what was that?
7: Another sound of love from the Franciscans.
3: This is Mr. O again. A few years ago, one of our very large industrial companies came out with what could well be the ultimate glue. One small drop between surfaces, and you couldn't pull them apart with an elephant. I know. I've tried, and it wasn't easy to get the elephant. So after trying that glue, with my involuted mind, I began to think, what if somebody came up with the ultimate solvent, one that could dissolve anything? Of course, the problem would be that you couldn't find a bottle that would hold it if it would dissolve everything. But out of that grasshopper thinking came the play that I'm bringing you next week, The Hole, a hole without end, next week.

0: This is the fascinating story of Dantro, the Planet Man, troubleshooter for the League of Planets organization, the law enforcement body for peace and justice in the celestial world, whose headquarters and center of operations are situated on the capital of all the planets, Planaria Rex. From Mercury to Pluto, wherever danger threatens the universe, you will find Dantro, the Planet Man, fighting for fair play. In a moment, the Planet Man. Slats and Dantro are on the planet of the Mardi, a race ruled by women in search of help against Marston. Rura, one of the Mardi, has just brought word that the ruling council has refused to aid Dantro.
1: But they just can't refuse.
2: They can, and they have, Slats.
3: I've done all I could. Haru was sympathetic, but she said the council had given its decision and she couldn't reopen the matter.
1: So we can just go whistle, eh?
3: You're welcome to stay here in these quarters until you're ready to leave. Then we'll transfer you back to your ship and you can go on. Perhaps you'll find some other race to help your solar system.
1: Yeah, in about 10 years.
2: Well, thanks for your help, Rura. We'll let you know when we want to go back to the ship.
3: Very well. I'll leave you now. If you want anything, ask Mala. Goodbye.
1: So long. Wonder where Mala is. We better start planning to get to that council.
2: Quiet, Slats. Rua may be listening at the door.
1: She doesn't suspect anything.
2: Don't underestimate her, Slats. She's a smart girl.
4: Do not worry, Planet Man.
1: What?
4: Rura has gone.
1: Oh, you startled me. I didn't hear you come in.
4: I was here all the time behind the screen.
2: Well, you heard, Rura?
4: I heard.
1: Well, it's up to you now.
4: I will do as I promised, if you still wish it.
1: So wish it? Are you joking? We've got to get to that council chamber more than ever now.
4: You also, Planet Man?
2: Slats speaks for me.
4: Listen closely, then. There must be no mistakes.
1: Shoot.
4: I will leave here in a moment. You two are to carry on as though nothing was changed. I will return when all are asleep.
2: We'll be ready.
4: Until later, then.
1: So long, partner. Say, if we get away with this and Mala manages to sneak us into that council chamber, what'll we tell him?
2: I'm not sure, Slats.
1: Well, it better be convincing or our whole search is liable to end for good.
2: Slats.
1: Huh?
2: Slats, wake up.
1: All right, let me go. I'll show him up there. Where, what?
2: Shh, it's Dantro.
1: Huh?
2: Wake up, Slats, it's time.
1: Time for what? Oh, I forgot. Is Mala here?
4: I am here, Slats. We must go at once.
1: Okay, I'm ready.
4: Not so fast.
1: Huh?
4: Here, put these on.
1: We wear that stuff? What for?
2: We'd be spotted in a minute in our own clothes.
4: I hope we will not meet anyone. But if we should, we might still be safe if you look like the Mardi.
2: Get going, Slats.
1: Yeah, I am. I never thought I'd wear one of these outfits. My legs will get cold all bare.
2: Stop griping, Slats. The buildings are warm.
4: Come, come. There is not time to lose.
2: Either way.
4: Remember, if we meet anyone, let me do the talking.
1: Pleasure is all yours.
4: Around this way. The gravity lift is at the end of the corridor.
2: Lead the way.
4: Someone is coming.
1: That's great.
2: In here, quickly.
1: Hey, where are we?
4: This is the apartment of a council member named Gaza.
2: Well, we'd better get out.
4: Let me see if the way is clear. All clear. Come. Here is the gravity lift.
1: Where's the car?
4: No car is necessary. The beam carries you up.
1: You sure? It's a long way down.
4: Watch.
1: Boy, ain't that something.
4: Hey, Dantro, wait for me. Come along. The council chamber is at the end of the corridor.
1: We're almost there. You hear that, Dantro?
4: Now, this is the most dangerous part of all. These walls are all patrolled. We must be watchful.
2: I'll check the rear. You and Mala, watch ahead.
4: Come. Here comes the guard. Back, quick.
5: Who's there? Stop!
4: She's seen us. Come on.
5: I'm with you. Stop! I'll disintegrate you! Stop! You can't get away! Stop!
1: Hey, where's Dantro?
2: Slats, Mala, give me your belt, quickly.
1: Well, up. There he is. He got the guard. Come on.
4: Here. Here's my belt.
1: Yeah, here's mine, too. You think anybody hurt her?
2: Let's hope not.
5: pitiful.
2: There, that'll hold her. It's lucky I grabbed her. As she came around that corner, she'd have had a sure.
6: Hey, what do we do with her?
4: There's a storage room up the hall. We leave her there. Now, let's go on to the chamber. I'll soon have to leave. It's almost time for me to report to Rura.
1: Hey, boy, this is some council chamber. Hey, guys, I'm sure glad we got rid of that guard or we'd never have made it.
4: Now, you can conceal yourselves behind those hangings.
1: Yeah.
4: But I must go now. Good luck.
2: We can use it. Thanks for your help.
4: You are brave men.
1: Yeah, that goes for me, too. So long, Mala. Well, Dantro, here we are, right in the middle of the soup. You better think of a mighty convincing argument for that council.
0: Well, our two friends are certainly on the spot. Will they even get as far as to tell their story to the Mardi Council? We'll be back in a moment, so level off. When we left Danto and Slats, they were in the highly secret council chamber of the Mardi, having been guided there by their newly found friend Mala. We find them now hiding behind some drapes in the chamber.
2: These drapes make a good hideout, Slats.
1: Yeah.
7: Hey, listen to what's coming.
1: Oh, brother.
8: I asked you to come a little early, Gaza. I wanted to talk to you before the rest of the council came.
9: What do you want to talk about, Haru?
8: About those two men from across the galaxy and their request for help.
9: The council has already decided. What is there to discuss?
8: Your attitude, Gaza.
9: My attitude?
8: You're our most brilliant scientist, Gaza. I admire your intelligence. I thought you of all people would see the wisdom of helping them.
9: It's because I am intelligent that I insisted the council send them away. I don't want our social order changed.
8: But sooner or later...
9: You sound like a frightened child, Haru. We have nothing to fear from their Marston. Our science is centuries ahead of theirs.
8: I see it will do no good to reason with you.
9: I will not change my mind, and don't try to reopen the matter before the council. You know our rules forbid it.
8: Don't try to teach me the rules. I was teaching them before you were born.
9: Perhaps it's time you let someone else teach them.
8: Well, never mind that now. Here comes the rest of the council. Good morning. Let us get to work.
9: What's this? What's happening?
10: Members of the council, hear me.
9: Quiet,
10: hear
9: quiet,
10: me.
9: Everyone.
10: Where are the three men?
9: Three men?
10: What is the meaning of this?
9: Three men.
10: They assaulted me, locked me in a storeroom. I just got free.
9: Who were they?
10: I didn't see them. I'm sure I heard them come in here.
8: I don't see
9: now,
8: them.
9: Now, just a moment. There's only one place they could hide in here. Get your ray gun ready, guard.
11: That won't be necessary.
8: Who are you? What are you doing here? It is forbidden.
9: There's another one. Burn them down, guard.
8: Hold your fire.
9: Not the law. Guard.
8: I am still head of this council. Hold your fire, guard. Give me your disintegrator. Now go outside and close the door.
9: What is the meaning of this? You know the law. They must die for their insolence.
11: Your laws do not apply to us.
1: I hope.
8: Who are you? Explain yourselves.
11: We are the two strangers who asked your aid to help our people.
9: Just as I suspected, you see, I was right. They can't be trusted.
8: Quiet, Gaza. Who brought you two here?
11: I cannot tell you.
9: Well, we will find out quickly enough.
8: What do you want? Do you think you can force us to help you?
9: I demand they be executed at once. Why do you waste our time, Haru?
11: I know you have many things to do, but hear us for just a moment.
9: I've heard enough. I have a ray gun of my own, and I'll do what must be done.
8: Hold it, Gaza. Or you'll find out I can still shoot straight.
9: But the law...
8: Perhaps it is time we change the law. Speak, stranger. We will listen.
11: And so you see, if you do not help us to defeat Marston, sooner or later he and his evil allies will reach even here.
8: What you say makes sense, Planet Man. Do you agree, Council?
12: Yes, we agree.
8: How about you, Gaza?
9: If the rest agree, I won't oppose them.
8: Very well, Planet Man. You and your friend wait outside while we work out the details.
11: We will, Haru, and thank you. You will not regret your decision. Come on, Slats.
1: Wow, it worked. What a relief. I don't mind telling you, I was worried, especially when that Gaza pulled that ray gun.
11: So was I, Slats, but our worries are over.
1: I sure hope so. You know, I don't trust that Gaza. She hasn't changed her mind about us a bit.
11: The rest of the council on our side, we don't have to concern ourselves with Gaza.
1: Yeah, I guess you're right as usual. Boy, won't Marston get a jolt when we turn the heat on him?
11: Well, that's one moment I'm really going to relish. Yes, Gaza?
9: Come with me.
1: Hey, wait a minute. What's going on?
9: Don't worry, man from Earth. I'm not going to hurt you.
1: I'm not worried about anything you can do, but I thought the consul was going to help us.
9: So they are, and they designated me to do it.
1: You? I don't get it.
9: I happen to be the chief scientist of the Mahdi. And now, if you think we've wasted enough time...
11: Where are we going?
9: To my laboratory, where we will prepare to act against your Marston.
11: Of course. We'll be glad to come.
1: Hey, Dentro, I don't like this. You may think I'm silly, but I tell you, I just don't trust this gal. Counsel or no counsel, we got to watch her every minute.
0: Is Gaza and the Mahdi Council to be trusted? What is in store for our friends? We'll be back in a moment, but first, here is a message the Planet Man wants you to hear.

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0: Wheat Chex, Rice Chex, and Good Hot Ralston present Space Patrol! High adventure in the wild, vast reaches of space. Missions of daring in the name of interplanetary justice. Travel into the future with Buzz Corey, Commander-in-Chief of the Space Patrol! In today's transcribed adventure, we find Buzz and Happy in a relay communication station in space at the mercy of Jim Colmar, who's in league with a strange alien power. Using some mysterious crystals, Colmar is forcing Buzz and Happy to obey him against their will.
1: Come, follow me into the generator room.
2: Commander, crystals are getting brighter. That's all I can see or think about, just the crystals.
3: Try to look away, Happy. Fight it.
1: Keep walking up to the generator. Closer. Closer.
3: Fight it, Happy.
1: Touch the connections. 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
2: I can't hold back.
3: You've got to. If you touch it, you're finished.
0: We'll be back in just a moment with today's Space Patrol story, The Seed Crystals of Zaldabran. 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It's called the Flavor Meter. 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They were Rice Chex and Wheat Chex. 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And now, today's Space Patrol adventure, The Seed Crystals of Zaldabran. Swinging in a wide orbit around the planet Saturn is the artificial satellite Calm Relay 4, the powerful communications relay center. Serious trouble between two men assigned to duty at the space station has brought Commander Corey and Cadet Happy to investigate. With their ship, Terra 5, joined to the airlock of Calm Relay 4, Buzz and Happy are now opening the inner lock of the huge disc-shaped relay station.
4: Go ahead, Happy.
2: Yes, sir.
5: Welcome aboard, Commander.
4: Colmar, you look as though you haven't had any sleep for 2 days.
5: Oh, it's been nearer three, sir. I've been working both shifts.
4: Why didn't you report this dispute between Siler and yourself immediately?
5: I should be able to handle my own assistant. I don't like to yell to the top brass for help.
4: Where is Siler?
5: He took a swing at me, so I had to lock him up. He's back here.
4: All right, let's find out what this is all about. Come on, Happy.
2: Yes, sir. He's in here.
4: All right, Colmar. If you'll wait for us in the control room, Happy and I will have a talk with Siler.
5: Yes, Commander. I hope you can straighten him out.
4: All right, Happy, open the door.
2: Yes, sir.
4: Well, Siler, let's hear your version of the story.
6: Didn't Colmar tell you I swung at him?
4: Yes.
6: Okay. I assaulted the superior. Why go into it any further?
4: Close the door, Happy.
2: Yes, sir.
4: Siler, I know your record. You've worked these two-man teams for years. I find it hard to believe you suddenly went space-happy and struck Jim Colmar. Now, let's have the whole story.
6: We got along all right at the beginning, but lately Colmar's been unreasonable. He races his rockets over every little thing.
4: And you don't feel that you've done anything to antagonize him?
6: No, sir.
4: When was the first blow-up?
6: A couple of days after the meteor hit us.
2: Meteor?
6: It was just a little one, about the size of a marble. We patched up the hole in the hull and everything was okay. Then one day I walked into the control room to relieve him a little early. It was a favor, see, and he jumped down my throat.
4: What did he say to you?
6: Said he was tired of my sneaking up behind him. He kept his hand clutched around something as though he were afraid I'd steal it. He acted like a spoiled kid.
4: Was that when you swung at him?
6: No, it was later. He kept finding fault with everything I did. So I finally blew up. I swung wild, and he connected. I was a little surprised. I didn't think Comar had it in him.
4: Well, Siler, you're relieved from duty. I'm taking you back to Terra. But first, I want a written report from Jim Comar.
7: Commander, I just put Bob Siler aboard the spaceship for Venus.
4: Oh, a few weeks in the rest camp at Lake Azure will fix him up all right.
7: He certainly was grateful to you for not entering that row with Comar as a black mark on his record.
4: I'm putting it down as a flare-up of temperament due to confinement and strain. Actually, beginning to think Comar could do with the rest at Lake Azure, too.
7: Oh, by the way, sir, the applicant for duty at Comm Relay is waiting to see you. His name is Jack Perkins.
4: All right, Happy, show him in.
7: The commander will see you now, Mr. Perkins.
8: Thanks, Cadet. Good morning, Commander.
4: Well, sit down, Perkins.
8: Thank you, sir.
4: So you want to be assigned to duty at Saturn Comm Relay 4, huh?
8: That's right.
4: Do you know who's in charge there?
8: Sure, Jim Comar. Best spacephone engineer in the solar system.
4: I won't argue with you there. But you had a serious dispute with him about 4 years ago. And he had you court-martialed.
8: Oh, I had it coming. I've learned a lot since then, Commander. There won't be any more trouble.
4: You'll be notified of my decision.
8: Thank you, sir. Believe me, I want this assignment more than I wanted anything before in my life. Well, goodbye, sir. I'll wait until I hear from you.
9: Oh, no. That's okay. Oh, Commander.
4: Yes, Robbie?
9: May I see a minute, sir?
4: Certainly.
9: I've been getting more complaints about Saturn Comm Relay 4.
4: What is it now?
9: Saturn and Neptune channels are weak, but Comar is feeding a wild beam out into space 40 degrees west of Pluto. He's sending gibberish where there aren't any planets or space lanes.
4: He's probably groggy from lack of sleep. We've got to get him an assistant right away.
9: He's put in a request for a specific man. Came through the private channel about an hour ago.
4: Oh, whom does he want?
9: Guy who just left here. Jack Perkins.
4: Well, I'm either putting a lion and a tiger into a cage together, or I'm helping to restore a beautiful friendship.
9: You mean you're going to okay Perkins' appointment?
4: We need a man out there quickly, and I feel we should send a man of Comar's choice.
9: Yes, sir.
4: See that Jack Perkins gets on the next Space Patrol transport to Saturn.
8: Thanks for asking for me, Comar. Strange, isn't it? Am I getting a hunch to apply for the assignment just at this time?
1: Oh, it may not be as strange as you think, Jack. We'll get along fine, I'm sure of that.
8: Sure we will. There I was, wasting my time on Mars, when all of a sudden I thought of you.
1: Here's the control room.
8: Wow. Say, you sure got this thing fixed up. Where'd you promote all this extra equipment?
1: I'll tell you someday. For the time being, let's just say this isn't standard for a comm relay station of this size.
8: I'll say not. Jim... You've got something in this room. Something strange and magnetic. Something behind the amplifier. I knew it. The crystal.
1: Yes. You have one too, haven't you?
8: Yes, I've got it with me, but... But yours is a much larger crystal. Where'd you get it?
1: It crashed through the hull of a station a few weeks ago. For a time being, I was afraid my assistant would examine it. I told him it was a meteorite, and he seemed satisfied.
8: Well, this one fell at my feet when I was hiking across a plain on Mars.
1: Mysterious, isn't it?
8: Yeah. It even seems to be trying to tell me something. To tell me where it's from. From a world far away. Beyond the solar system.
1: Zaldabaoth, perhaps?
8: Yes, Zaldabaoth. What does it mean, Jim?
1: It means we have been selected from all the people of the solar system to guide the invaders, the liberators from Zaldabaoth.
8: I don't quite understand.
1: You will. Probably millions of these crystals were fired out into space in all directions from Zaldabaoth, just on the chance that one or two might come to rest on an inhabited planet.
8: But... Jim, are the crystals alive?
1: No, not in the usual sense. But they vibrate in sympathy with the life force of the men of Zaldabaoth. That's how they communicate with us. Project the thoughts of these men.
8: You've learned all this from the crystal?
1: Yes. And we must keep these crystals a secret from everyone. Those are the orders.
8: Yes, I know.
1: All who have the crystal will be brought together, as we were. Only by working in secret can we guide our masters here, the conquerors from Zaldabrand. Come, we got work to do.
10: Commander.
4: Oh, yes, Robbie?
9: Something's got to be done about Comm Relay 4.
4: Isn't that mess straightened out yet?
9: Oh, it's improved a little since Perkins arrived, but our message center is still 4 hours behind schedule in clearing communications to Pluto.
7: Due to Comm Relay 4, Major?
9: Yeah. Pluto reports signal strength is weak from Relay Center. We've run the code tape through twice.
4: Have Colmar or Perkins given any explanation?
9: None that makes any sense.
4: Well, I'll get some sense out of them. Robbie, beam all outer planet spacephone signals through Jupiter Comm Relay 3.
9: Right, sir.
4: Happy and I are blasting off for Comm Relay 4 to find out what Perkins and Colmar are doing.
8: The crystals are gleaming brighter, Colmar.
1: Yes. I'm using their pulsations to modulate the spacephone signal.
8: It's amazing that a crystal can absorb the thoughts and feelings of a human being and then emit those vibrations to make us understand.
1: Yes. If the crystals hadn't sensed that we were friendly, they probably would have remained cold lumps of mineral.
8: They know their friends, these crystals.
1: And they know their enemies. Look, their light is fading. The crystals are warning us. Quick, disconnect them from the modulator while I check the spacephone.
8: Right, Colmar.
1: Someone must be coming. And just when I felt that we were about to contact Zaldabrand. Look, there on the viewscope.
8: A spaceship?
1: Yes, a space patrol battle cruiser, Terra 5. It's Commander Corey, and he's heading right for the station.
8: Those messages. We should have diverted more power to the regular signals instead of pouring it all towards Zaldabrand. Corey may be suspicious.
1: The crystal will protect us. We'll let Corey aboard the space station, if that's what he wants. But hold on to your crystal. Let it guide you. And whatever the crystal tells you, obey. They're in the airlock. Hold your crystal firmly. And don't be afraid. We'll get out of this.
8: I'm not afraid, Colmar.
1: Well, I hardly expected you back so soon, Commander.
4: Hello, Colmar. Well, I'm surprised to see you looking so well.
1: I feel much better since Siler left and Perkins is here.
4: Well, that's fine. But what about your relay transmitters? Pluto can barely pick you up. You've got a beam 40 degrees west of Pluto that nearly burned out our meters.
7: Yeah, we tested it when we came in.
4: I want an explanation, Colmar.
1: Very well. We are diverting the power of this space relay station to more important matters.
4: What's more important than your duty, relaying official messages?
1: I'm afraid you'll never know. Come with me, Commander.
4: You're a little confused, aren't you? You take orders from me, remember?
1: I said, come with me. Follow me.
7: They must be space-happy, Commander. And what are those little bottles they're holding?
4: Colmar, Perkins, what's in those bottles?
1: They are crystals. Crystals from another universe. Now come. Come, Commander.
7: Commander, something funny is happening. I can't take my eyes off those crystals.
1: Follow me into the generator room.
4: Happy, try to look away. They've got our reactions controlled somehow.
7: The crystals are getting brighter. That's about all I can see.
1: Walk up to the generator. Touch the connections. Then you will know what we are doing with all the power.
4: Happy, don't touch it.
7: I can't hold back.
1: Reach out your hands. It is not I, but our masters of Zaldabrand who command you. Reach out your hands. Take the power connections in your hands.
0: We'll be back with Space Patrol in just a moment. But first,
4: this is Commander Corey.
0: And Captain Dick Tufeld.
4: Reminding you that pulling up to your breakfast table
0: is like pulling up to a filling station.
4: Give them our example, Dick.
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4: The man has it filled with ordinary fuel. 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Not much go in that jet cycle, is there?
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0: And now, back to our space patrol adventure, the Seed Crystals of Zaldabrand. Two mysterious crystals have found their way into the solar system from outer space. One crashed through the hull of a communications relay station in the Saturn orbit. The other landed on a Martian plane. Discovered millions of miles apart by two men who once were enemies, the crystals have brought the two men together in the space station, united in a weird project. Buzz and Happy, investigating failure of the relay station to operate properly, are under the strange power of the crystals. And the two space patrolmen seem powerless to resist their orders.
1: One more step, cadet.
2: Fight it off, Happy.
1: I'm trying, sir.
5: Follow the crystal. Reach out your hand and feel the surge of power you never felt before. You can leave this universe in a blinding blue-green flash of glory. Another inch, cadet.
2: No, Happy. No!
1: My crystal!
2: And there's yours,
7: Perkin. Get away from the generator, Happy, quickly.
1: All right, Commander. Get your hands up. Don't reach for your ray gun.
2: Don't try anything, Cadet.
1: Good work, Perkins. Watch him. Don't let him get up.
7: Right.
2: Colmar, where did those crystals come from?
1: From Zaldabrand. And they're the guiding force that will bring the United Planets conquerors here from the planets of our masters.
2: Colmar, you've been out in space too long. You almost had us touching those generators. Put up that gun. I'll see that you get medical attention, and I won't bring any charges against you.
1: That's mighty big of you, Commander.
8: Look what happened to the crystals. When the containers broke, the crystals faded. They're just like ordinary lumps of quartz. Corey, I ought to fix you good.
1: Hold on, Packers. Let's wait and see what the crystals say. They may have other orders. Lock Corey and the cadet in the empty compartment. We'll try to revive the crystals.
7: Commander, how are we going to get out of here? Colmar and Perkins are completely out of their minds.
4: Shh. Come here.
7: Yes, sir.
4: Put your ear close to this ventilator. Listen to them.
11: The crystals are beginning to glow again. Yes. They revive quickly in the fresh solution.
4: They're in a compartment at the other end of this vent.
7: They said the crystals are giving off light again.
4: Just listen.
11: In a few hours, we can put them back into modulator.
8: This time, maybe we can get through to Zaldabrand.
11: I think the beam is weakened by the cosmic ray from the sun. If we could take this relay station out beyond the Pluto orbit...
8: No, but how can we do that?
11: There is one other person in the solar system who has found one of the crystals. He has helped me already by bringing the equipment I needed.
8: Who is he?
11: A very wealthy man on Terra, Zoltan Cephalou. If he comes here with a powerful spaceship, we could quickly accelerate the relay station out beyond the Pluto orbit.
4: Come away from the vent, Happy.
7: Yes, sir.
4: Sounds crazy, but those crystals just might be a contact from some other system.
7: Well, at any rate, I've never seen crystals behaving like that before.
4: Whether or not they're from another universe, they're dangerous in the hands of Colmar and Perkins. Have you got your miniature spacephone?
7: Yes, sir.
4: Good. We'll try to reach Major Robertson and have him pick up Zoltan Cephalou. If Colmar tries to contact Cephalou, we'll at least have evidence of a conspiracy.
5: The crystals have revived enough to handle Corey and the cadet.
8: And this time, we'll be more careful. Mm.
5: Unlock the door.
2: Wait. Listen.
12: That's right, Robbie. Hold Cephalou. And if he's got a peculiar crystal that gives out a violet light, take that too. Corey out.
8: They got a spacephone in there. A miniature.
2: Quickly.
1: All right, Corey. We'll just take that little spacephone.
7: Spacephone? What spacephone?
8: Come on, hand it over. You'll get a worse clout than you did before.
4: All right. Here you are.
1: I'll fix this little device. There. Now let's see you contact anybody. Soon we will be carrying out the will of our masters.
5: the rulers of Zaldabren.
7: You really believe that stuff, don't you?
5: If you were fortunate enough to sense the vibration of the crystals, you would believe it, too.
8: Colmar and I know things you'll never know. About a superior race of men, far out among the stars.
5: Yes. These crystals are seeds they have scattered throughout space. When they find fertile ground and receptive life, they bloom and glow.
8: With our spacophone equipment, we can transmit their pulsations back to Zaldabren. Then our masters will know they can come here to a new home.
7: Commander, what do you think?
5: It makes no difference what the commander thinks. He's going to help us.
8: Huh? How?
5: We've got to move the space station before someone investigates. The commander's ship is connected to our airlock. We'll have him move Comm Relay 4 to a better location. Now let's lug these two in here until we get our crystals. This time there must be no slip-ups.
7: What are we going to do, sir?
4: They're going to try to put us under the power of those crystals. If the crystals don't work, Colmar and Perkins still have our weapons. But if they think we're under the spell of the crystals, we may be able to catch them off guard after we're in the ship. Now, don't look directly at the crystals, and keep your eyes partly closed.
7: Yes, sir.
4: And pretend to be resisting with all your might.
5: Come on. Follow the crystal into your ship. After me. That's it.
4: Try to stall them, Happy. Hold back.
7: I can't. My feet keep moving in spite of all I do.
8: Come on. Don't fight it. It's no use.
5: That's it. Now close the inner hatch. Take your usual position at the control panel. Quickly now. Now watch the crystals and listen. You will start this ship gently at first so as not to pull away from the relay station. Is that clear?
4: Yes.
5: Now go ahead. Your usual procedure.
8: Just a minute, Commander. That's the spacephone you just turned on.
13: Major Roberts,
5: don't try to answer him.
4: If I could only move my hand.
8: Look at him. He's straining every muscle to turn on the microphone.
13: Major Robertson to Commander Corey. I've tried to reach you for 20 minutes. Here's the message in case you can't acknowledge. Zoltan Cephalu has been captured.
4: No.
13: Cephalu had us completely in his power until I found the crystal. Then we grabbed Cephalu without any trouble. Repeat, Major Robertson.
5: Turn that off. We got to get away from here quickly. Corey, start the ship.
4: Stand by to fire rockets. Half G acceleration.
7: Standing by, sir. One half G.
4: Fire rockets.

0: Perkins? Is the space station holding to the ship?
1: Seems to be, from what I can tell through the viewport.
0: Corey, increase our velocity gradually. Do you understand?
1: Yes, I understand.
0: Set a course 40 degrees west of Pluto.
1: 40 degrees west of Pluto?
0: That's it.
1: They're like automatons. Look at them.
0: They're completely under the power of the crystals. It'll take us several hours to get beyond Pluto's orbit, but by then we should be able to send signals to Zaldabran.
1: Then what about Corey and the cadet?
0: Their usefulness will be over. We will dispose of them.
1: How'll we get back?
0: Don't worry about that. There are supplies for weeks in the space station. We will calmly await the arrival of our masters from Zaldabran.
1: Correct course, 1.5 degrees west.
2: 1.5 degrees west.
1: 3 degrees high.
2: 3 degrees high.
1: Happy, are you under control?
2: Under control, Commander.
1: When I give the word, move quickly, rush them. As steady as you go.
2: Yes, sir.
0: Now, get back to your control.
3: Give me that crystal, Colmar.
4: Let go of that crystal, Perkins. I've got one of them, Commander.
1: Here's Colmar's. Hold it. All right, Colmar, stand back. I've got this ray gun on you.
0: Corey, you fool. You've only temporarily broken the power of the crystal. Give them back.
1: You know, that's an idea. We will give them back, but not to you. We'll fire those crystals out of the ship. That's the only way to break their control. Happy, quickly. Open the breech to the cosmic torpedo gun.
2: Right. Breech open, sir.
1: Put them in and close it. All right, Happy. Fire the torpedo.
0: You shut the crystals out into space.
1: Yes. Out towards Aldebaran. Or wherever they came from.
4: Hey, I feel different now. I can move my hands easily.
1: Colmar, what happened?
0: Commander Corey and the cadet shot the crystals out into space.
1: Yes, out where they'll never be found. At least by anybody in the solar system.
0: Thank goodness. That's wonderful.
4: What are you so happy about, Colmar? I thought you wanted the crystals.
0: They had some terrible power over me. Now it's broken. I'm free again.
1: So am I. Commander, if you hadn't fought us, Colmar and I would have brought something horrible into the solar system. I don't know just what, but it wouldn't have been good. Hap, I'll space phone Robbie and give orders to blast that third crystal out of the solar system.
0: Commander, Perkins and I are traitors, and we deserve whatever it's coming to us. But I am glad it's over.
1: A brainograph test will show whether you were acting under the influence of the crystals or your own free will. Well, I'm glad it's over. And I've got something to settle with you, Colmar.
0: Oh, you have?
1: Yeah. I'm going to punch you in the jaw for getting me court-martialed 4 years ago.
0: I'd like to see you try.
1: No, you
3: hey, wait. Break it up. Break it up.
1: Now, let's not have any more of that.
4: Hey, Commander, it was the crystals. See? See, with the crystals gone, they're enemies again.
5: And so, once again, Commander Corey's quick thinking and daring have prevented a disaster on the United Planets. But even now, events are taking place that may mean more danger for Commander Corey. And now, an exciting preview of next week's Space Patrol adventure. Buzz and Happy have landed on a small planetoid. At this moment, wearing their spacesuits, they're approaching the airlock of a prospector's cave where a criminal is believed to be hiding.
6: Have your ray gun ready, Hap. I'll see if I can open the airlock. Right, Commander. Hey, where did that come from?
7: Someone's firing at us.
6: That one came from the other direction.
7: The airlock won't open. We have no protection. Whoever's controlling those weapons can just keep firing till they get us.
5: Be sure to be with us next Saturday for the exciting story, The Magic Space Pictures, when Wheat Checks, Rice Checks, and Good Hot Ralston again bring you Space Patrol! High adventure in the wild, vast reaches of space. Missions of daring in the name of interplanetary justice. Travel into the future with Buzz Corey, Commander-in-Chief of the Space Patrol! Space Patrol, an original Mike Moser production starring Ed Kemmer as Commander Corey and Lynn Osborne as Cadet Happy, was written by Lou Houston and directed by Larry Robertson. Other players were Bela Kovach, Ken Mayer, and Norman Jolly. Dick Tufeld speaking. Now, don't forget to tune in next Saturday and every Saturday when Wheat Checks, Rice Checks, and Good Hot Ralston again present the new exciting Space Patrol. 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

0: time is an interesting phenomenon. A ticking clock, the running sands of an hourglass, all these have captured the imagination of men. But time is more. It exists now, and then, and in the future. Suppose we are in the year 1950. Coexistent in time may be worlds we have never seen, the worlds of the past and of the future. The year was 1950. It was a spring night in Mexico, fiesta time. The fireworks shot up into the clear, dark sky, and a papier-mâché bull ran about the plaza chasing boys and laughing men. Mr. and Mrs. William Travis stood on the edge of the yelling crowd, smiling.
1: Oh, what is it, Bill? What are they saying?
2: Well, they're cheering for the bull. Here he comes. He's good, isn't he? I wonder how they rigged up that fire breathing.
1: Oh, Bill, it's wonderful. I've never enjoyed myself so much in my life.
2: It's terrific. Well, they've caught the bull. Bravo, Toro!
1: Bravo, Toro! Oh, it will go on, Maurice. I mean, our trip.
2: Ah, Sue, don't worry. I've enough traveler's checks for a lifetime. Relax.
1: But suppose they find us.
2: Forget it now. They haven't a chance.
1: But suppose they do. Suppose they take us back.
2: They'll never find us now. Relax. Enjoy yourself.
1: Oh, it could only last.
2: Come on, darling. Let's get out of the crowd. I think you'll need a drink.
1: All right. Let's try something different this time. I want to try every drink there is in the world.
2: Oh, don't worry, darling. There's no rush. We've plenty of time now. All right, in here. Oh, there's a table over there. Come on.
1: Bill.
2: What's the matter?
1: Don't look right away, but over your left shoulder, right by the end of the bar, that man.
2: What is it?
1: I saw him this morning in the plaza.
2: Well, darling, take it easy. The town is full of tourists.
1: But he was at Juarez in Tasco. Bill, I'm afraid.
2: Well, now, don't stare at him. Come on.
1: I know it's the same man. He was wearing the same white suit.
2: Sit down, Sue. All right, now, come on, dear. Smile. Act natural.
1: Bill, he's been following us. He's a searcher. I know he is.
2: Quiet. Oh, a boy. Here, boy.
3: Si, senor. Si.
2: Benedictine and brandy. Two.
3: Two. Si. Si, senor.
1: He's watching us, Bill.
2: Oh, you quit worrying, darling. The chances are 1 in 1,000 that they found us. Probably it's just a coincidence.
1: I want to lie down. I think I'm going to be sick.
2: Susan, hang on, will you? If he is looking for us, we can't run out. What's he doing now?
1: He stopped our waiter. He's asking him something.
2: He may just want a drink.
1: Bill, I can't stand it. I've got to go upstairs and lie down.
2: All right, all right. As soon as we finish our drinks. What's he doing now?
1: Well, he's nodding at me. Oh? As if he knows me. And he's smiling. Bill, he's coming over here.
2: Now, watch yourself. We've got to go right on in front of him. So what he is, what we think he is, he won't suspect.
1: I couldn't.
2: We've got to. Now, come on. So I said to David, I said, Dave, that's ridiculous. You know that the thing is that it's never going to take...
4: Kristen.
2: What?
4: You did not pull up your pants leg when you sat down.
2: Oh, well, I'm afraid you have the wrong person. My name isn't Chrysler.
4: Kristen.
2: No, well, I'm William Travis. I don't see what my pants leg has got to do with it.
4: Mind if I sit down?
2: Well, yes.
4: Everyone nowadays pulls up his pants leg when he sits down. Like this. Keeps the trousers from bagging at the knees. But of course, if you're not used to this style of clothing...
2: Now, see here. We don't know you. We don't...
4: I'm sorry. I thought I knew you.
2: Look, this is our table. If you don't mind...
4: You see, I'm looking for two friends of mine. A man and his wife. Very much like you. The man is an atomic scientist. The wife, a bacteriologist. Very important people. They work on government business.
2: Just what are you talking about?
4: When I find my friends, I'm going to take them home with me.
2: Look here, Mr.
4: Sims. That will do for now.
2: All right, Sims. I understand that you thought you knew us. But you can see you're mistaken. Now, if you'll excuse us, my wife and I were just going up to our room. We have to make an early start in the morning.
4: Going for a trip? Up Acapulco, perhaps? Lovely
2: Never
4: spot.
2: Mind where we're going.
4: Yes, of course. You don't like crowds, tourists. I'd probably like to get off the beaten path. You know, I've got a vacation folder here that might interest
1: Please,
4: you.
1: Please, Bill, let's go.
5: Wait, Sue.
4: It's put out by an outfit that calls itself Travel in Time Incorporated.
1: Travel in Time?
4: Yes, they've come up with a rather intriguing idea. Would you like to actually witness the burning of Rome? Sail with Columbus in 1492 on his voyage of discovery to America? Meet Cleopatra? Then why not take your vacation in time as well as in place? Perhaps you've seen this leaflet before.
2: Of course not.
4: Then you'll be interested in hearing the rest. Travel in Time Incorporated can costume you, put you in the crowd at any place and time in history.
2: Look,
4: We guarantee to teach you any language you need to move freely in any year without risk of detection. This summer, why not escape from the worries of our modern world? Take your vacation in time.
2: Oh, that's impossible, of course.
4: Ah, but think what it would mean. A chance to escape all the tensions of an unpleasant life. War, insecurity, fear.
2: Sims, I...
4: Suppose you... We're a scientist working on a dangerous bomb project. Oh, you, Mrs. Travis, suppose you were a bacteriologist working on disease cultures. And you had a chance to escape all that. To take a vacation 200 years in the past. Would be wonderful, wouldn't it? Escape to a more peaceful world? A trip back to, 1950?
2: 1950? But you said a vacation in the past.
4: So I did. But, you see, 1950 is the past if you come from the year 2155.
1: 2155?
4: Mm-hmm. Terrible times. Most unpleasant. A war raging. An atomic bacteriological war. Terrible times. With none of the little comforts we enjoy today, like this fine Havana cigar.
1: Bill, I want to go upstairs. I want to lie down.
4: If you were living then, think of how wonderful it would be to take a vacation in time. Back to now.
2: Oh, you're crazy. I don't know what you're talking about.
4: Suppose a young couple like yourselves took a trip to 1950 and didn't want to come back. You know what would happen? The government sends a searcher back to look for them.
2: This is all fantastic nonsense.
4: The searcher finds them and brings them back. Well, do you think I'll find my two friends, Mr. Travis?
1: Bill, please take me upstairs. I don't feel well.
4: Oh, is the lady feeling a bit sick? How unfortunate.
3: Here are the drinks, senor.
4: Where? Shall we drink a toast to 2155? To the future.

0: inside, quick.
1: Bill, what are you doing?
0: Shoving a chair under the doorknob.
1: He knows. He has been following us. Bill, he's a searcher.
0: You keep quiet, Sue. I want to think.
1: They'll take us back.
0: That isn't over yet. Oh, I've got a headache.
1: I'll get you an aspirin. What will they do to us?
0: I don't know what they'll do to us. Something slipped. Something must have slipped.
1: But we were so careful.
0: Well, the searchers are trained to watch for detail. Things like not pulling up my trousers. That started him thinking. There is a man who isn't used to ancient clothes. I could kill myself for giving it away.
1: No. It was my walk. These high heels.
0: Careful now, Kevin.
1: Here.
0: Thank you.
1: Bill, I won't go back. I won't go on filling tubes with typhoid and bubonic plague.
0: Now, take it easy, Sue.
1: There must be some way. We don't have to go back to 2155, do we?
0: The nerve of that Sim sitting there looking us up and down like animals smoking those stinking cigars.
1: That's how I first noticed him at Tasco. He had four bottles of liqueurs and a pile of chocolates.
0: Yes, well, he still hasn't gotten over that first greedy hunger. We've got to look out for that, Sue. It's the sure sign of somebody from the future trying to make up for a lifetime of shortages by stuffing themselves sick. Remember our first night?
1: Bill, I can't stand it. We've got to get out of here.
0: What are you doing?
1: Packing. Getting the suitcases out.
0: That's no use, Sue.
1: What do you mean? We can get to Acapulco by morning.
0: Don't you think he's watching us?
1: We could get away.
0: No, no. We've got to sit tight. We've got to wait right here for a break. I don't know what, but something has got to break.
1: Darling. Darling, I'm afraid.
0: No. Maybe he isn't sure of us yet. Maybe we can still figure out some way to escape. Come on, now. We better try to get some sleep.

0: No, I won't go back. Security, please. The bomb. The bomb, it's falling. It's falling.
1: Sue, Sue,
0: no.
1: What's the matter? Sue.
0: No, no.
1: Sue, Sue, Sue, wake up, darling.
0: Bill,
1: Sue,
0: Bill,
1: wake up.
0: Where are we? Bill.
1: All right, now calm down, honey. You were dreaming now. It's all right.
0: Bill, where are we?
1: No, we're still in 1950. It's all right. You must have had a nightmare.
0: It was awful, Bill. Bill, there was an explosion, a terrible explosion, and my hand burned and wrinkled, and the buildings broke. Oh, Bill. Bill, we won't go back there, will we? Ever.
1: No. Go to sleep, honey. It's all right. We're in Mexico, 1950, and we're going to stay here.
0: Oh, Bill.
1: Sue. I've been lying awake here thinking. That may be that he's still testing us, but he's not absolutely certain. That may be why he hasn't moved.
0: Well, maybe he's just playing with us.
1: Yes, maybe. I wouldn't put that past him either. He's got all the time in the world. He can stay here as long as he likes, then bring us back to the future 60 seconds after we left it.
0: They can't make a scene, can they? They don't dare come out in the open.
1: No. That might change the future. They're afraid of that.
0: Oh, Bill. If we could only tell somebody, ask for help.
1: Now, Sue, you know we can't. That's why we had to submit to the psychological block treatment before they okayed our vacation. We couldn't tell if we tried. The block is too strong.
0: Well, maybe we can break it, Bill.
1: And what if we did? Who'd believe a crazy story like ours? Who would believe that we come from 2155? No, Sue, that would do no good. But this is important. They have to get us alone to put us in the time machine to send us back.
0: Well, then that's it. We'll never be alone. Listen, it's still fiesta time. It'll be easy to stay in the crowd.
1: Yes. Yes, that's our only chance. We must not let him get us alone. He won't get us back to that war and that insane world of it.
0: Bill.
1: It could be the room clerk.
0: At 3 a.m?
1: I'd better answer it.
0: No, don't. Don't, Bill, don't.
1: I've got to. Hello? Hello?
2: Mr. Travis?
1: What is the idea of this? It's 3 a.m.
2: Yes, yes. I just wanted to remind you, the rabbits may hide in the forest, but a fox can always find them.
0: What was it, Bill? Bill?
1: No, never mind, darling. Come on, let's get some sleep. Why, we can.

0: Buenos dias, senor, senor.
1: Good morning, Senor Gomez.
0: I trust you are spending pleasant days in my hotel. Yes, the time is the best.
2: Oh, it's been lovely.
0: Your special table is all ready for breakfast.
1: Oh, fine.
3: Where in blazes is the hotel? Hey, you, Buster, where's the hotel in this godforsaken take all the work?
1: What is all that racket?
0: Oh, great excitement, very great.
1: Boy, what is it?
0: They come with four trucks and innumerable automobiles. A motion picture company from Hollywood.
1: Oh, what are they doing down here?
0: They make pictures of our fiesta for the backgrounds.
1: Oh, yes.
0: We have a very beautiful town. Beautiful. Yes, very beautiful. That fat man, the one with the most colorful shirt, he is the chief, the director.
3: Manager, oh, yes. Manager, where's the manager of this adobe flea bag?
0: Coming, senor, coming. You will excuse me. Oh, I hope the table is satisfactory. Coming, senor, coming.
1: Sue, this is a break. That movie company will draw crowds, and that helps
2: us. But when can we leave, Bill?
1: Well, not today. We'd be sure then. It'd be easy to catch us above on the road. We better stay and try to lull Sims.
3: Okay, kids, end of the line. Chow! Get it up, Buster. Lay off the pepper. I got a nose.
2: There's Sims, Bill. Across the dining room.
1: Well, we can't do anything now, not with these actors coming in.
3: Okay, follow me, kiddies. Hey, Gloria, you sit next to Papa. Hey, Max, make sure nobody monkeys with the trucks and the gear.
4: Right, Chief?
5: Do we have to eat at this crummy joint, Joe?
3: Cheer up, sweetie. Your mere presence makes this chasins and the truck roll into one.
5: Not this early in the morning, Joe. I couldn't stand it.
3: Okay.
2: They look happy, don't they?
3: That is, it's on the dear.
1: Look, Susan. Maybe I could hire two of them. I could say it was a joke.
2: Why?
1: We could dress them in our clothes, have them drive off in our car sometime when Sims couldn't see their faces.
2: Where would that get us?
1: Well, with him off on their trail, we might make it to Mexico City. It'd take years to find us there.
2: Shh, Bill. That movie man's coming over here.
3: Oh, excuse me. You folks are Americans, aren't you?
1: Yes, that's right.
3: Boy, am I glad to see you. Yeah, I'm so sick of hearing Spanish, I could kiss you. Hey, come on over and eat with us, huh?
1: Oh, well, I don't think we should intrude.
3: Come on, come on. Misery loves company. I'm Misery, and that's the company. We're from Hollywood.
1: Yes, so I understand.
3: Yeah. Yeah, and boy, would I like to be there now. We're down here for some preliminary shots on some technicolor clam bake, you know. Real turkey, stinkeroo.
2: Oh, that's too bad.
3: But we've got an expense account. Oh, that's a lovely thing. Uh-oh, I'm Joe Melton. I'm the unit director.
1: Oh, well, I'm William Travis. This is my wife, Susan.
2: Hi.
3: Mutual. Oh, come over, kids. Join the party. Cheer us up. Only no tamales. I burned out three kidneys on tamales since I came over the border. Hey, am I funny?
2: Oh, wonderful.
3: Oh, come on over. Hey, Kitty.
6: Yeah?
3: I got new blood here, brother.
6: Yes!
3: Oh!
7: Just a moment, Mr. Travis. I thought you might be breakfasting with me.
3: Alone.
1: Sorry.
3: Oh, no, I got him first, Mac. You want to join us?
7: No, I've already ordered. Mr. Travis, I think you'd better talk with me now.
3: Hey, is this guy giving you trouble?
1: It's all right.
3: Well, you say the word, I'll have Max pitch him out on his ear.
1: No, it's all right. We'll be right over, Mr. Melton.
2: Oh, Bill.
1: We'll talk to Mr. Sims. Mr. Melton, sort of keep an eye on us, huh? After all, you found us first.
3: Yeah, sure. Well, come on over soon, kids.
7: Sit down, Mr. Travis. I hope you slept well.
1: Did you?
7: I'm not used to spring mattresses. But there are compensations. I stayed up half the night trying new cigarettes and foods. A whole new spectrum of sensation.
2: What are you talking about?
7: Still acting, huh? But it's no use. You can't stay in crowds all the time. I'll get you alone soon enough. I'm immensely patient. Let's come to the point. It took me a month to trace you down and be sure of you. Now, if you come with me quietly, I might be able to get you off with no punishment. If you agree to go back to work on the bacteria bomb.
1: We don't know what you're talking about.
7: Stop it. Use your intelligence. You know, we can't let you get away with this escape. Other people in the year 2155 might get the same idea and do the same. We need people.
1: To fight your war.
2: Bill.
1: It's all right, Susan. We can talk on his terms now. He's got us. We can't escape.
7: At last. Really, you've both been incredibly romantic, running away from your responsibilities.
2: Running away from horror?
7: Nonsense. Only a war.
1: Only? With half the world dead, the other half dying?
7: Yes. But we can't have you escaping here while we drop off a cliff. Dying people love to know that others died with them.
4: Hey, kids, bring it up. We're waiting on you.
7: The longer you keep me waiting, the harder it will go on you.
1: What do you mean?
7: We need you on that bomb project. Return now and no torture.
1: Torture?
7: Yes. You see, later we'll force you to work. And after you've finished the bomb, we'll try a number of complicated new devices on you.
2: Bill.
7: As you say, you can't escape. We have all the time in the world. Here in 1950.
1: Sims, I'll make a deal with you. I'll come back now. If my wife stays here alive, safe, away from that war.
2: No, Bill,
1: keep quiet, Sue. Well, Sims, you need me for that bomb. You can duplicate her work.
7: It exceeds my authority. But all right. Meet me in the plaza in 10 minutes.
1: I'll pick you up in the car.
7: Good. We'll drive out into the country to some deserted spot, and I'll have the time travel machine pick us up.
2: Bill, I won't let you.
1: Don't argue, Sue. It's settled.
7: Good. I'll meet you in the plaza in 10 minutes. Your wife may stay here as long as she wishes.
1: All right, Sims. It's a deal.
7: Don't try anything now, Travis.
1: I know when I'm licked. We just want a few minutes to say goodbye.
7: I'll be seeing you then.
2: Bill, I won't let you do it. I won't let you.
1: Please, Susan.
2: I'm going to tell the truth. I'm going to get help.
1: You can't. The psychological block
2: won't... It's our last chance, Bill.
3: Hey, aren't you two going to join us? I thought
2: Mr. Melton, I've got something to tell you, and you've got to believe me.
1: Sue, it won't work.
2: I've got to try.
3: Go ahead, kids. Spill it.
2: You've got to understand. You see, we live... Bill. Bill, my head. I can't think, but... My
3: Sue,
2: head.
3: You
2: my
3: need
2: head.
3: A promo, honey.
1: It can't work, Sue. Now, the block is too strong.
2: Bill.
1: Come on, we'd better get the car.
3: Hey, someone's crying. Now, breakfast, no type of people to cry. Now, what in the world could a good-looking kid like you find to cry about?

0: Bill, I won't let you do it.
1: Don't make it harder,
0: Susan.
1: Oh,
0: let me go back with you. We'll get through some way.
1: You think I'm going to let you go back to that war? Sue, please stop. We haven't got much time.
0: It was so wonderful here, Bill. Oh, Bill.
1: And there he is. Smoking those cigars of his, waiting for us.
0: Oh, man. There must be some way that we can both stay here.
1: Maybe there is.
0: Bill! Bill, what are you going to do?
2: Hang on, Sue, and duck when I tell you.
0: No! No, Bill, you're heading right for him.
2: He's not going to get either of us now.
0: Oh!
2: Down, Sue, down!

0: Bill? Bill?
1: It's all right, darling. It's all over now. This is the mayor, dear.
2: Senora, your husband has been officially cleared in this most unfortunate affair. It is obvious this Senor Sims died of an unavoidable accident.
0: An accident? Yes. Oh, yes, of course.
2: Adios, Senor. Senora.
1: Adios.
0: Will they want to see you again?
1: No. I'm clear. I lost control of the car. That's the way it stands. Oh, Sue, I hated to kill him. I never wanted to do anything like that in my life.
0: Where will we go now? Mexico City?
1: Well, the car's in the repair shop. It won't be ready till 4, then we'll get out of here.
3: Hey there, Travis! Wait up!
0: It's the movie man, Bill. Oh. He was very good to me when they had you in there.
1: Oh?
3: Hey, I heard what happened. They sprung you, huh? Great,
1: yes.
3: Great.
0: It was an accident.
3: Well, it's lucky you didn't get hurt yourselves. Everything okay now?
1: Yes, I think so. Well,
3: that's fine, but you both look a little rocky. Say, you want to get your mind off your troubles? We're through for the day. Cloud's fouled up our shooting schedule, so we're going to put a header on it up at the hotel.
0: Well, I don't think we'd better. Well,
3: you've got to wait till your car's fixed, don't you? Oh, come on up. It'll do you good to relax. It'll get your mind off what's happened. Gloria's cracking the ice now.
1: Well, maybe we will join you. I've got to go check up on the car, and then...
3: Oh, don't miss the party, kiddies. I'll see you upstairs.
0: Bill, I don't think
1: we... Oh, come on, honey. We've got the break now. Sims is dead. Before they can put another searcher on our trail, we'll have time to make a clean getaway.
0: Bill, I'm so tired.
1: I know, and what you need is a little excitement. We raid a celebration, honey.
0: Well, I guess it would be nice to unwind.
1: Sure. We'll go up to Melton's room, have a couple of drinks and a few laughs. Honey, it's all over. We can relax.

0: kiddies.
1: Well, we thought we'd join you, Mr. Melton.
0: Oh, great, great. Call me Joe. Hey, Gloria, yank another cork. We got company.
2: Thank you.
3: Thank you.
0: You kids rate a drink. That was a pretty messy business, but it's all over now, huh?
1: Yes, it's all over.
0: Yes, well, it's time to unlax. Grab a glass, honey.
2: Well, thank you.
0: Hey, quiet, everybody. Quiet. How about a toast to our guests?
4: Oh, sure, you bet.
0: All right. To a very beautiful lady, lovely enough for the movies.
2: Oh, why, thank you.
0: No, I'm not kidding. That's why I came over to you in the first place. I might even give you a test.
2: Oh.
0: No, I mean it, honey. You're pretty nice. I could make you a movie star.
2: Oh, and take me to Hollywood?
0: Well, at least to get us out of Mexico.
2: No, you're not serious.
0: Sure I am. Gloria, how about a refill?
3: Coming up.
2: Well, it sounds wonderful, doesn't it, Bill?
5: Yes. Los Angeles is a pretty crowded city, isn't it?
0: Crowded? Wait till you see the sunset bus.
2: No, you don't really think I could be an actress. You don't have to cheer me up anymore. I'm feeling wonderful now.
0: No, I'm serious. I think you'd be great. I want to do a suspense story. Sort of a war story, you know. Gloria, pour Mr. Travis another glass.
3: Okay, Joe. A suspense story?
0: Yes, dear, yes. A story about a man and a wife who live in a little house. Now, I'm just ad-libbing this, you understand?
5: Oh, yeah, sure. Go on.
0: Well, there's a war on, see? A terrible war, you see? They live in the year 2155.
2: Yeah.
0: Now, here's the gimmick. They escape into the past, and they kill a man who follows them to bring them back. Gloria, honeypot, get Mr. Travis another glass.

0: gun down, Travis.
1: Is your driving?
0: Who is it?
1: The manager. Your car is on.
0: Grab the gun, Max.
2: Sit down. Let go of me.
0: Let's not make things worse, Mr. Travis. The manager, he heard us. Let's get going.
3: Let go of me. Let go.
0: He'll break down the door in a minute. Max, get ready to travel.
2: Get that.
0: Take a good look, Mr. Travis. Take a good look at 1950. You won't be seeing it anymore. Throw the switch.
4: All right, Juan. Break down the door.
5: Where are they?
6: I was at the door. I heard them inside.
4: They're gone. The windows. No, the iron bars are undisturbed. But... what happened to them, Juan? They just disappeared, all of them.
6: Nuestro Padre Cielo.
4: All right, Juan. Pray later.
6: Senor, I think you'd better send for the priest and holy water.
4: Later, later, Juan. They just disappeared.
7: Look here in the closet.
4: See?
7: Hey, bottles, hundreds of bottles.
4: Hey,
7: Chartreuse, hey. Cognac, absinthe, tequila, Turkish cigarettes, and boxes of pure Havana cigars. These crazy Americanos. Why should anyone leave all this behind?
4: What? Never question Providence. There is enough here to last us both for a month. What? I think we can look forward to a most happy future.

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1: Now, about next week. Suppose that you were a private detective, and into your office walked a strange-looking client. Would you believe him if he told you that there was a Martian embassy hidden somewhere in New York, where spies from the Martian planet were preparing for the invasion of Earth? We'll tell you about it next week.
0: 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John Larkin was heard as Bill, and Jan Miner as Susan. Your narrator was Norman Rose. 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

0: Come in. Welcome. I'm E.G. Marshall, and I want very much to tell you the story of a young lady named Barbara. Everyone is more or less mad on one point, said Rudyard Kipling, the famous English writer. And I'm inclined to agree with him, since I myself am more or less mad on the point of mystery. But our sweet heroine's madness took a strange turn, as we shall soon discover in the unfolding of the tale entitled All Living Things Must Die.
1: Barbara, you're a nut, you know that?
2: Why am I?
1: Oh, maybe you're not. Maybe you're just trying to con me. Well, it didn't work, little lady. The answer is still no.
2: I hate you.
1: No dog, no baby. Just be happy with all these dumb plants.
2: I hate you.
1: You're lucky I let you keep them.
2: I hate you. I wish you were dead.
1: What did you say?
2: I said I hate you. I wish you were dead.
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4: The Marine Corps Reserves are looking for a few good men to help keep the peace. We're looking for men who understand that nobody likes to fight, but somebody has to know how. We want men who want to see their children grow up in an age of peace. Men who will do more than wish for it. Men who will work for it. Men who don't need the draft to know there's a job to be done. Men who ask themselves what they can do for their country and do it. We're looking for a few good men to stand with the Marine Corps Reserve. No shortcuts, no compromises, no promises except one. You'll be a Marine, and you'll be ready. That's the job of

0: Now begins our story of the lightly demented Barbara. A lovely lady of 31 or 2, even 4 or 5. But as we now discover her in the living room of her suburban home, she could be younger than springtime. She could be spring itself.
1: I love you. I love you all. You are my darlings, my pets, my very own treasures. Oh, how beautiful you are, and how much I love you. What? That can't be Frank. He never forgets his key. Oh. Oh, it's...
2: Johnson, ma'am. Detective Sergeant Johnson from the other day.
1: Oh, yes. Come in. I didn't realize you'd be back.
2: Well, I was just checking up. Had any more of those obscene phone calls?
1: No, not one. And it's such a relief, you can't imagine.
2: Mm-hmm. You had your number changed.
1: Yes, yes, and that seems to have done the trick, all right.
2: Oh, good, good. No, a lady like you shouldn't be bothered by things like that.
1: Well, there's one other thing I hate to mention.
2: No, go ahead, mention anything you want to. We're here to serve.
1: Well, it could be my imagination, but every once in a while, I see a man sort of hanging around across the street, not doing anything in particular, but just hanging around.
2: Mm-hmm. Any special time of day?
1: Yes, usually about this time. I see him through this window when I'm putting my plants to bed.
2: Oh, you tuck them in, do you?
1: Oh, sort of. I talk to them, and sometimes I sing them a lullaby. I know that sounds silly, but, well, that's what I do. And then sometimes through the window, I think I see this man.
2: Well, it's kind of hard to see out this window, ma'am. The plants sort of get in the way.
1: Yes, I know they do, but they like it here. I tried other places, but they weren't happy, so...
2: They are happy here, huh?
1: Well, they haven't complained. Although I'm not sure about Annabelle. This one is Annabelle. That's Arthur. And that's Kenneth.
2: Mm-hmm.
1: And this is Marianne. And that spider plant over there is Michael.
2: Oh, Michael's in great shape, isn't he?
1: Oh, yes, he is. He's... Are you laughing at me? Please don't.
2: Do I look like I'm laughing?
1: My husband laughs at me sometimes.
2: I wouldn't know why.
1: Oh, because... Now, you see this one, Marianne?
2: Mm-hmm.
1: You take a close look because you won't see a Marianne every day in the week.
2: Well, Marianne is, she looks like ivy to me.
1: Yes, but her leaves are heart-shaped. Can't you see each one is shaped like a perfect little heart?
2: You know, you're right.
1: Yes. There are more than 200 varieties of ivy. Did you know that?
2: No, I never did.
3: Hey, what's going on here?
1: Oh, Frank. My husband. Frank, this is Detective Sergeant Johnson.
2: Ed Johnson.
4: How are you?
2: Pleased to meet you, Mr. Murray.
1: He came to check up on those phone calls.
3: Oh, yeah, from the degenerates. I told Barbara she should answer him back in his own language.
1: Oh, Frank, please.
3: Let him have it. Give it to him right between the eyes. The ears, I should say, in this instance.
2: Well, I'll be getting along.
1: Well, I'll show you to the door.
3: Say, listen, why can't you catch those freaks?
1: Thank you for coming around, Mr. Johnson.
2: Yeah, sure. I'll stop by again if it's all right with you.
1: Oh, anytime, practically. I'm almost always here.
2: And take good care of Annabelle.
1: Oh, I will.
2: And don't let Michael grow too fast.
1: I'll do my best.
2: Good night, Mrs. Murray.
1: Good night, Sergeant Johnson. And thank you.
2: Now, don't you mention it.
3: What was all that about?
1: Oh, I told you. The phone calls.
3: I mean, all that whispering, all that bzz-bzz-bzz at the door just now.
1: Oh, we weren't whispering.
3: Well, what were you talking about that I wasn't supposed to hear?
1: Nothing. He just said, I don't know, something about the plants, that's all.
3: What does he know about plants?
1: Well, nothing much. When he was here the first time, and just now before you came in, I told him about them. He knows that I talk to them and that they have names. He was just being friendly, Frank.
3: That's being friendly? Dropping in all the time when I'm not here?
1: Only twice. This was only the second time.
3: He's a kook like you. Freaked out over a bunch of plants.
1: He was only expressing an interest.
3: What's interesting about a bunch of plants with no flowers? Look at them. They take up the whole window. You got them strung all over the place, up to the ceiling, hanging down.
1: They're vines, Frank. There's silver lace and philodendron and ivy.
3: Oh, whatever they are, they're dumb. Plain dumb. I wouldn't object to a nice pot of tulips, something like that, sitting on a table. Like a nice spot of color or a hyacinth. They smell good. But these things...
1: Don't hurt them. Don't.
3: I got no use for them at all. Get rid of them. Why don't you?
1: No, never. You can't make me.
3: Oh, boy, you sure cry easy. What did I say was so terrible?
1: You said get rid of them.
3: Well, all right. Forget I mentioned it. What's for dinner?
1: It's Swiss steak.
3: Again?
1: Well, it's been a whole week.
3: Well, get it on the table, because I got to get out of here early.
1: You mean you're going out?
3: I got a date to go bowling.
1: Tonight?
3: Well, certainly tonight. What do you think, next year?
1: But you were out last night and the night before.
3: And I may go out tomorrow night and the night after that, so what?
1: Frank, I get so lonely.
3: Well, read a book. Watch TV, listen to the radio.
1: But almost every night and all day.
3: Well, all right, talk to your plants. That's what you got them for, is it? Have a nice little conversation with Michael and Mary Louise and Archibald, whatever you call them.
1: Never mind.
3: Well, look, I'm going to take a quick shower and then we'll eat. 10 minutes on the outside, okay?
1: Okay. Oh, Arthur. Annabelle. Tell me that you love me. Marianne, do you love me? Michael. Kenneth. Oh, somebody love me. Please. Somebody love me or I'll die.
3: That Swiss steak wasn't bad at all.
1: Thank you.
3: Got any dessert?
1: Just fruit.
3: I'll take an apple with me.
1: Frank, don't go for a minute.
3: Well, I told you I got a date.
1: No, I want to talk to you about something.
3: I'll go ahead, but keep it short, will you?
1: Oh, Frank, remember when we got married?
3: Well, how could I forget with you to remind me?
1: Well, you said then that you didn't want to have any children right away.
3: I don't believe in rushing into things like that.
1: Frank, that was 10 years ago.
3: Yeah, I know.
1: But isn't it different now?
3: Well, not necessarily. I mean, I think I'm too old for kids.
1: Oh, you're only 45.
3: And by the time my kid grew up, I'd be an old man.
1: No, not really old.
3: Well, aren't you kind of old to be having a kid for the first time?
1: Frank, lots of women have children at my age. Lots of them.
3: I don't know if it's safe.
1: Yes, it is. It happens all the time, and I'm very healthy. I'm very strong.
3: You don't look too strong.
1: Well, I am, because the doctor said so.
3: When did you go to see a doctor?
1: Last week.
3: I don't like you doing that without asking me first.
1: Well, I wanted to be sure before I talked to you. And the doctor says it'll be perfectly all right for me to have a baby. As a matter of fact, he said it'd be the best thing in the world for me.
3: Well, I can't see it.
1: On account of the loneliness, Frank, I don't think you realize how lonely I get. That's why I talk to the plants and sing to them. Because I haven't got anybody else.
3: Well, make some friends, why don't you?
1: That's not easy for me.
3: Well, why not? I do it all the time.
1: Anyway, it's not the same as having somebody right here in the house with me all the time. It's not the same intimate kind of thing. If I had a baby... Oh, Frank, I wouldn't ask for anything else ever. And I'd give that baby so much love and attention. It would grow up to be the most marvelous person because it would know from the very beginning that it was loved and wanted. Oh, so much wanted.
3: Well, I don't want it. You got that? A kid is the last thing in the world I want.
1: Please.
3: No. I live in this house too, you know. I don't want a kid running around, messing up everything, making a lot of noise, getting in the way all the time.
1: No, it wouldn't be like that.
3: Oh, yes, it would. No, I won't have a kid messing up my life, and that's final, so forget it, huh? You hear me? Forget it. Put it out of your mind. Okay. Well, I gotta get going. Guys are waiting for me at the boat.
4: Frank.
3: All right, now what?
4: No, I won't keep you a minute.
3: I haven't got a minute.
4: Please, less than a minute.
3: Well, okay, spill it.
4: When I was at the supermarket this morning, there was this dog.
3: A dog? Oh, boy.
4: Really, a very pretty dog and so sweet. And he was just wandering around. Nobody knew who he belonged to. Or if he belonged to anybody, he's just a stray, as far as anybody knows.
3: No dog.
4: And he has this cute little tail that curls up right over his back. And great ears that stand up straight and then flop over. And he's mostly black with a kind of white face.
3: Barbara, we've been through all this. I will not have a dog in my house. Now, that is how it is, and I don't want to talk about it now or never. You understand that?
4: Yes.
3: I gotta go.
4: Frank?
3: I said I gotta go.
4: Just one more thing. There's this man hanging around outside.
3: What man? Hanging around where?
4: I was telling Detective Johnson about it. This man sort of hangs around across the street. And I thought, if he's a prowler or a dangerous kind of person, well, a dog would be protection for me, see, when I'm alone.
3: What makes you think this guy is dangerous?
4: I don't know that he is, but every night now when I'm watering the plants just before you come home, I can see him through the window just sort of standing there. And looking around.
3: This window?
4: Yes. He looks kind of shifty, Frank. And if I had a dog, I'd feel safe.
3: I can't see it.
4: He's right across the street.
3: I can't see on account of these dumb plants.
4: Don't hurt them.
3: Why do you have to grow them so damn long?
4: Just part them very carefully. Here, let me...
3: Oh, no, I can do it. I can do it.
4: There. Can you see that man?
3: I see him. Barbara, you're a nut, you know that?
4: Why am I?
3: That's the guard they hired at the high-rise. They pay him to watch the building. Of course he's here every night. That's what he's paid for.
4: I didn't know that.
3: Are you trying to con me into letting you have a dog for protection? Well, it won't work, Barbara. The answer's still the same. No dog, no baby. Just be happy with these dumb plants. They're bad enough. They have the whole bloody window spilling all over the place.
4: I hate you.
3: Yeah, look, I'll let you keep them.
4: I hate you. I wish you were dead.
3: What did you say?
4: I said I hate you. I wish you were dead.
3: Did you really say... Hey. Hey, what? Hey, what? What's this? The bloody plants are on my neck. Hey, Barbara, they're all around me. They're choking me. I can't get them off. Hey, Barbara. Barbara, they're too strong.
4: No.
3: Barbara, don't stand there. Get them off.
4: No.
3: Get the scissors. Barbara, the scissors.
4: I hate you. I hate you.
3: Barbara.
4: I want you dead.
0: Rejoice not over thy greatest enemy being dead, but remember that we die all. Ecclesiastes chapter 4, verse 37. We'll return shortly for the second act of All Living Things Must Die.
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0: now for the second act of All Living Things Must Die. It is a year later, and our heroine no longer lives in a little suburban house, nor is her name Barbara Murray. She lives in a cheery little two-room apartment, and she is married to Detective Sergeant Ed Johnson. But Kenneth and Arthur and Mary Ann and Michael and Annabelle, all the plants are grouped together in the largest window, and all appear to be in the best of health.
1: Baby boats, a silver moon, sailing on the sea. Oh, he's home. Ed?
2: Hello, sweetheart.
1: Hello, darling.
2: Hey, watch out.
1: What have you got there?
2: Oh, just a little addition to the family.
1: What? What is it?
2: Well, let me get the paper off, will you?
1: Okay.
2: How's that, huh?
1: Ed. Oh, it's beautiful.
2: You know what it's called?
1: Yes, do you?
2: Sure, Purple Passion Plant.
1: Oh, that's right.
2: Yeah. I thought it was very appropriate for two people who've been married a month.
1: Oh, it is. It is, Ed. It's beautiful. And you were so sweet to think of it.
2: Well, there's something else I've been thinking of.
1: What's that?
2: Honey, is it too soon for us to be thinking about having a baby?
1: A baby?
2: Well, you do want us to have a baby, don't you, Barbara?
1: Well, I guess so.
2: I brought the subject up too soon. I can see that. Dumb me. I'm sorry.
1: No, that's right.
2: No. I was stupid. Forget I mentioned it, huh? Only, it doesn't do any harm to think about it a little, does it?
1: No. I guess it doesn't do any harm to think about it. Very nicely, dear. It would take a little while before you'll be as long as Annabelle. And you'll probably never be as long as Michael. But then very few plants are. But you're so healthy and strong. And I love your purple leaves. You're very beautiful, my darling. Yes, you are. Wait, home. Darling? Darling, you're home.
2: Yep, I'm home. Hey, look what I brought with me.
1: Why? Oh, no, it's a dog.
2: Uh-huh.
1: Oh, isn't he darling?
2: Yeah. He wandered into the station house about a week ago. We've been feeding him, and he's been sleeping
1: look,
2: there.
1: Look, his tail curls up over his back.
2: Yeah, he's got a great disposition.
1: Oh, my. Doesn't he belong to anybody?
2: Well, we advertised in the paper 3 days running. Nobody answered the ad.
1: You mean he's got no home? Nobody wants him?
2: Well, not unless you do.
1: You mean I can have him? He can live here with us.
2: Well, would you like
1: oh,
2: that?
1: Oh, yes.
2: Dog, I guess you've got a home.
1: Oh, I love him.
2: Dog, you got yourself a mother.
1: Look at him. Look how he's looking at you.
2: Come here, dog. Come here.
1: Oh, he loves you. You can see it in his eyes. He just loves you.
2: Well, I'm his father, aren't I? Hey, dog, do you love your father? Huh?
1: Of course he loves you. How could he help but love you? How could anybody help but love you?
2: Well, there's only one person has to love me. That's you. But you have to, baby. It's absolutely necessary. It's essential that you love me, because if you don't, it's the end of me.
1: Oh, Ed, I love you so much, I can't even talk about it. Just believe me. I love you, and I love you, and I love you. When you're here and when you're not here. And when you're asleep and when you're awake. And when you talk and when you don't talk. And when you look at me and when you don't. I love you all the time.
2: That's a lot of love.
1: I've got more.
2: More?
1: Anytime you need it.
2: Barbara. Honey. Look, we've been married better than half a year now. When are we going to start having a baby?
1: Oh, I don't know.
2: Pretty soon.
1: I guess.
2: You want one, don't you, honey?
1: Yes.
2: Well, when do we?
1: Well, sometime.
2: Well, sweetheart, we're not kids anymore.
1: I know that.
2: You think I'm putting the pressure on you? No, I shouldn't do that. I didn't mean to.
1: No, that's all right.
2: No, I won't do that anymore. You just got to tell me when you think is the right time. I won't bother about it anymore.
1: Oh, Ed,
2: now, what are we going to name the dog?
1: I don't know.
2: How about Cuthbert or Lance?
1: Oh, no, I don't think so.
2: Herman? Dwight?
1: No, I don't want to give him any name like that. I want to call him what you called him.
2: Me? I never called him.
1: Yes,
2: anything.
1: You did. You called him Dog. That's what I want to call him.
2: D-A-W-G? Dog?
1: Yes, come here, Dog.
2: Hey.
1: Oh, what a lovely dog you are, Dog. Hi, darling.
2: How do you feel?
1: I feel marvelous.
2: Well, you look marvelous. How's the family?
1: Well, I've been giving Annabelle a little too much water, but everybody else is fine.
2: Oh, I brought you a present. A first anniversary present.
1: Well, I have one for you, too.
2: Here. That's an engagement ring. You never had one.
1: Oh, Ed, this is lovely.
2: Do you like it?
1: Oh, yes, I love it. Almost as much as I love you and Dog. And Annabelle and Kenneth.
2: Hey, watch it.
1: And I got you a ring, too.
2: What?
1: Yes, a wedding ring, because you never have one.
2: Oh, hey. Yeah. That's nice. That's real nice. Is it okay for a man to wear this?
1: Well, it just shows everybody that you're married.
2: Well, everybody knows I'm married.
1: Does everybody really know you're married?
2: Well, I talk about it all the time.
1: Do you really? Do you talk about it?
2: Well, I'm married to you, so naturally it's you I talk about.
1: I bet you bore everybody to tears.
2: Yeah, I bet I do. Of course, they're always... comes a time when they break in and say, any kids? You got any kids?
1: Yes, I suppose they do say that.
2: And of course I say no, and they say, well, why not? And I don't know what to say.
1: Ed, I'm so sorry.
2: Honey, why not? You have to tell me.
1: Well, it's a feeling that I have.
2: Well, don't you want to, baby? I always thought you were the kind of woman who'd want a family.
1: It's hard to explain.
2: Well, you've got to try.
1: Okay. Okay, I'll try. Only, Ed, I don't think you're going to like what I'm going to tell you.
2: Anything. I want to hear anything you have to tell me.
1: Well, I have to go back to the night that Frank died.
2: Frank?
1: Yeah.
2: What's Frank got to do with it?
1: I'm going to tell you if you listen.
2: Yeah, I'm listening. Go ahead.
1: Well, you remember when I called you that night and I told you that Frank was dead? You remember that?
2: Yeah, sure. Of course I remember.
1: And you came over with the others and you asked me how it happened.
2: Yeah.
1: And I said I didn't know. I said that Frank was going to go out bowling, and he must have been in a hurry, and the room was dark, and he must have stumbled into the plants and got tangled up in them, and he couldn't get out.
2: Yeah, but he was strangled by the plants, baby. It was a freak accident.
1: No, that isn't what happened at all.
2: Honey, are you trying to tell me... I don't know, are you trying to tell me that you pushed him or something, that you wrapped the plants around his neck?
1: I didn't.
2: All right, now, wait a minute. Maybe you better tell it to me from the beginning.
1: Well... you remember Frank came home that day while you were still here.
2: Uh-huh.
1: And then you left. And he told me to hurry up with dinner because he was going out. And I got upset. I told him I get so lonely here. Lonely every night. Almost every day.
3: Read a book. Watch TV. Listen to the radio. Talk to your plants. That's what you got him for, isn't it?
1: So after dinner, I said I wanted to talk to him. About having a baby.
3: A kid is the last thing in the world I want.
1: And I think maybe it was then that I got the idea.
2: What idea?
1: It just seemed awfully important to me to get Frank over by the window where the plants were hanging. So I told him that there'd been a man hanging around outside across the street.
3: What man? Hanging around where?
1: And he started walking toward the window. And I started feeling this... this awful, wild excitement. The nearer he got to the window, the nearer he got to the plants. And then I said it.
2: Said what, honey?
1: I hate you. I said, I hate you. At first, Frank didn't hear me. Or maybe he didn't believe his ears, but I said it again. I hate you. And then I said, I wish you were dead. He heard me say that.
2: Then what happened?
1: He started to look angry, and he made a little move toward me, and it was then, when he started to move, that the plants moved. They moved faster than anyone would think plants could move, and they wound themselves around his neck, around, and tighter and tighter. And Frank began to choke.
3: Barbara, they're all around my neck. They're choking me.
1: Oh, no.
3: I can't get them off. Don't stay there. Get them off. Get the scissors.
1: No.
3: Barbara, the scissors.
1: Because there were scissors there, you know, on the windowsill. And Frank couldn't reach them because the plants were holding him so tight and tighter all the time. And I knew the scissors were there. I kept them there all the time, just the way I do now, to cut off the dead leaves and things. But I didn't move. I just stood there, repeating those awful words. I hate you. I hate you. I wish you were dead.
4: Barbara! Oh, Barbara! Oh.
1: I watched his face turn purple, and then blue. And then he dropped to the floor. And I watched him drop, and I looked at him, but all I said was, dead. I listened to the plants for a while. They seemed to be telling me, see how we love you. See, we'll do anything you ask. We are your true loves. We've killed for you. Now you know how much we love you. And then I went to the phone and called you.
2: Darling, you had a bad dream, that's all.
1: No. No, it wasn't a dream. I made the plants do what they did, don't you see? I said I wanted Frank dead, and they hurt me. Or they felt what I was feeling, or they sensed it or something. And because they love me, and because they know that I'd never kill anybody,
2: oh, of course
1: they
2: not.
1: Went ahead and did it for me.
2: Sweetheart, even if what you say is true, if it could be
1: it
2: true...
1: It is
2: you
1: true.
2: You never laid a finger on
1: but
2: it.
1: But I'm an accessory, don't you see? I wanted someone to kill Frank. Not me, but someone. And the plants knew it, and they killed him for me.
2: Do you think anybody's going to believe you, sweetheart?
1: Ed, do you believe me?
2: Honey, is this why you don't want to have a baby?
1: Well, I want to, but...
2: But what?
1: That's how it all started. Me asking Frank if I could have a baby.
2: Why don't you try asking me? You know what kind of an answer you'll get, don't you? Go ahead. Ask me.
1: Ed? Is it all right? Is it...

0: Hello. Oh, this is Mrs. Ed Johnson. Yes. Well, I saw the doctor a couple of days ago, and he was going to have a test made to see if I... Oh, you can't tell me. It is? Really? Really? Oh, yes, I believe you. Thank you very much. It's true. It's really true, dog. Michael, Marianne, I'm going to have a baby. Annabelle, it's true. Kenneth, Cleopatra, Arthur, finally, I'm going to have a baby. What do you think about that? Are you pleased? Are you happy? Tell me what you think, because you're very important to me. Yes, you're my best friend. I'm not young anymore. And there are people who think I'm, well, strange. I'm too emotional, that's what they think. And they may be right. How do I know? So please, tell me, because I trust you. Is it all right for me to have a baby? You really think so?
1: Ed! Ed, it's true! I just called the doctor's office and they told me it's true. I'm going to have a baby, Ed. Tell me, is it really all right?
2: Is it really all right to bring a baby into a house where the plants in the window listen and talk among themselves? Where they feel love and gratitude, but also they feel fear and anger and revenge? Where they stir themselves at last and move in to kill? We'll be back shortly with Act Three.
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5: 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I say it's a machine that the doctor uses to measure your blood pressure.
4: Yeah, well, why does he want to do that?
5: Well, your blood pressure goes up and down, see? But if it goes up and stays up, you've got hypertension.
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5: Well, it can be. Hypertension can set you up for a heart attack or a stroke. But if your doctor knows you've got hypertension, the two of you can control it.
4: Hey, you know all about it.
5: Well, while you're working crossword puzzles, I'm reading this booklet. I picked it up yesterday at the Heart Association.
4: Hey, smart, smart. So what's a hollow muscular organ in 5 letters?
5: Heart, baby, heart.

0: We're still in the little two-room apartment, and the plants still hang in the window, but everything else is different. The rugs have been taken up. The pictures have been taken down from the walls, and the furniture has been moved out. And Barbara herself has changed. No longer the reed slim young lady. She is now a solid matron with a most conspicuous bulge in the center of her body. For it is precisely 8 months since we last heard her voice.
1: There! They're gone. Ed, they're gone.
2: What's that, honey?
1: The movers have gone. They took the last chair out just now.
2: Oh,
1: I hope they don't break anything.
2: Oh, sweetie, they won't. Don't worry about it.
1: Oh, I don't worry about anything anymore.
2: Do you mean that?
1: Sometimes I try to worry, because after all, I used to worry all the time. I mean, I worried all my life, but now I can't worry. I've forgotten how. It's being pregnant.
2: Well, maybe I ought to try it.
1: Oh, I'm so sorry for you, you know that.
2: How come?
1: Being a man. You can't ever be happy the way I'm happy.
2: I've got my own way.
1: I feel so complete, so...
2: so fulfilled.
1: I guess so. As though there'd been something missing from the day I was born. And now I've got it. I was so unfinished before, but now... I'm complete.
2: Just wait till we get settled in the new apartment, baby. Wait till we get the little baby's room decorated and the crib moved in and all that other stuff.
1: Shouldn't we go over there now?
2: Well, I suppose we ought to give the movers time to get there.
1: No, I want to go now. I can't wait.
2: Yeah, neither can I. Oh, honey.
1: Isn't it wonderful how we always seem to feel the same way?
2: Oh, honey, you never have that other feeling anymore, do you?
1: What feeling?
2: You know about how Frank died, the plants.
1: Oh, that.
2: You don't ever feel that maybe you shouldn't have a baby.
1: Oh, no.
2: Well, you know, when you first found out, you weren't too sure.
1: Oh, but that was 8 months ago. That was before I started feeling the baby grow. Before I knew that it was going to be my baby, my child. And then I knew that if there ever was anything that was right, having this baby was that thing.
2: And Frank, you ever think about him, about that night?
1: I'm not sure it ever happened. I mean, I'm not sure it happened the way I said. I think probably you were right. I dreamed the whole thing.
2: It was an accident, Barbara. Frank and the plants. It was a freak accident.
1: I guess so. Now, come on, let's go over to the new apartment. Movers ought to be almost there.
2: Yeah, okay, I'll take the plants down.
1: Oh, no, I want to do that.
2: No, honey, no. I don't want you doing things like that. Not now. 8 months, holy cow.
1: Oh, don't be silly. I know just how they're tied up because I did it myself in the first place. Come on, hand me the scissors. They're right there.
2: Baby.
1: Now, cut the string.
2: I think I ought to.
1: No, really, they wouldn't like anybody else touching them. I know what you can do. You can get those cartons we saved to pack them in and all that tissue paper. Go on, you do that. That'd be a big help.
2: Okay, if you say so. Oh, here's the scissors.
1: Right. Only take a minute.
2: Yeah, I'll be right back.
1: Now then, here we go. Oh, Cleopatra, let's get you down first. No, Michael, you'll have to wait until last because you're so long and strong. It'll be hard to separate you from the others. Oh, gee, it's hard to reach. I don't know if I can... Oh, maybe I should have let Ed take you down. My arms hurt. Isn't that funny? I never had any trouble before. Well, of course, it's being pregnant. It's this baby I'm carrying around with me. Are you a boy? Or are you a girl? Or are you twins? I think you're twins. Wouldn't that be heavenly? An old lady like me having twins... A boy and a girl? Oh, I don't care. I don't care about anything anymore. Except my husband and my child. I don't even care about the plants. Isn't that strange? For so long, so many years, they were my dearest friends. They were my only friends. And now, they just don't matter anymore. I know what I'm going to do. I'm going to leave them right here. We don't need them. We've got a new place to live. We're going to have a baby. We have each other. We don't need these old plants anymore. They can just stay right here. Ed! Ed! I just decided that we don't...
3: You won't go. Get away. Get away from me. Ed! Ed, it's the plant. They're choking me. Ed, the plant.
4: I got the cart. Barbara. Oh, my God.
3: They're choking me. All right. The scissors. Quick. I can't breathe.
4: All right, I've got them. It's all right. It's going to be all right, Barbara. It's all right. Barbara, it's going to be all right.
2: Doctor say?
1: He says I'm all right. I can go home.
2: Did you tell him?
1: How could I tell him? I made up something. I said I got tangled up in the clothesline. That was the first thing that came into my head. Anyhow, he didn't ask me many questions because he could see that I wasn't really hurt. I was just scared.
2: Well, you sure had me scared.
1: Well, they didn't hurt me much, really, the plants.
2: Well, why should they hurt you at all? You love those plants.
1: Ed. While I was taking them down, it was harder than I thought it would be, and my arms got tired.
2: Well, I told you to let me do it.
1: And I stopped for a minute, and then I thought, why am I bothering with these plants? Taking them down and carting them to the new place and then putting them up all over again. So I thought, I'm not going to do that. I'm just going to leave them. I'm happy. I've got everything I want. I don't need them. I even think I said that out loud, and they heard me.
2: Now, Barbara.
1: But it wouldn't have made any difference. They didn't have to hear me say it out loud. Because they knew what I was thinking.
2: Honey.
1: No, you see, you can't live that close to somebody for so long and so close without knowing what she's thinking. And they knew that I was going to go off and leave them. After all our years together, I was going to abandon them. I didn't care anymore what happened to them. And they knew that.
2: Oh, no, it's just hard to conceive of plans.
1: They wouldn't have killed me, Ed. They didn't even really mean to hurt me. They were just saying, don't go. Or if you must go, take us with you. You can see that, can't you?
2: All I know is I came into the room and I saw you with the vines around your throat and you were saying, choking me, get the scissors. Well, I got those scissors so fast. They were right there on the windowsill and I cut those vines so fast. Boy, you had me worried, baby.
1: Oh, you must have fainted by then.
2: Yeah, and I picked you up and put you in the car, and you came too before we got to the hospital.
1: And here I am, and I'm all right.
2: Yeah. Barbara, you don't suppose I hurt the plants, do you? I just slashed away.
1: Well, I don't suppose you cut them down very carefully.
2: Oh, heck no.
1: Oh, they'll be all right. I'll trim them properly when we get back.
2: You're not going to leave them there? You're going to take them to the new apartment?
1: Yes. Yes, I am. I don't know what I was thinking of. How could I just go off and leave the things that I've loved and that have loved me? I can't walk out on them. I forgot that. And they were trying to remind me.
2: Yeah, I guess you're right. But then you always are.
1: Well, I'm right about this.
2: Yeah. Well, let's go, huh?
1: Yeah.
2: Oh, poor Cleopatra.
1: Why, poor Cleopatra?
2: Well, I knocked her on the floor.
1: You what?
2: Yeah, when I was trying to cut you loose, I knocked Cleopatra on the floor, broke the pot and everything.
1: You mean she's lying there? The pot is broken and she's lying there on the floor with no dirt?
2: Yeah, I guess so.
1: Oh, Ed, come on.
2: Now, Barbara.
1: No, hurry up. We've got to get there before she dies.
2: Please, let me do it.
1: There she is. There's Cleopatra.
2: Let me do it, honey. You just stay there. Let me pick her up.
1: Look out, Ed. They're angry. Ed, they're coming for you.
2: No, it's all right.
1: Ed, please get out of the way. Stand back. Let me do it.
2: You think they're going to let you do it?
1: Of course they are. Of course they are. Aren't you, my darling? Aren't you? Ed, hand me that bathing pot, the one right there. No. Your roots haven't been out of the earth for very long, my love. Now, gently. Gently. No, I'm not hurting her. See, Michael? I'm being very gentle. I'm putting the good earth in the pot. See, Michael? Ed, get me some water, just a little.
2: Honey, I don't like leaving you.
1: Don't
2: here
1: be silly.
2: With...
1: I'll be perfectly all right.
2: Okay, I'll be right back.
1: Now, you see, Michael? I'm scooping up every last bit of the nice brown earth. And I'm sifting it through my fingers. See? See, Annabelle, see, all of you, oh, very carefully. with the beautiful, loose, brown earth.
2: Here you are.
1: Now, we put a little water in. Not very much, because the earth wasn't very dry. There's some plant food on the windowsill.
2: Yes, I got it. Here you are.
1: Now, we mix just a little of it into the soil. There we are, like that. And now, Cleopatra, my love, let me pick you up. I'll hold you for a second. And don't be frightened, my dear.